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Big moments, expert opinions, and plenty of laughs. Sport Nation, the Kiwi voice of sport. From the paddock to the pub, this is where New Zealand talks. 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

0: Good afternoon and welcome to the Rural Roundup on this unseasonably warm day up here in Auckland. It seems like El Nino is in full swing. What's happening in your neck of the woods? We'd love to hear how people are coping after the intense extreme weather events that happened throughout the country last week. Get in touch via text on 8833 and let us know how you're getting on. We'd love to hear from you. As you can probably tell, I am not Speeds. This is producer Craig here filling in for Erin. She's been struck down with the dreaded lurgy. I'm not even sure if people still use that word. Probably nobody under the age of 30. But anyway, I'm using it. She's currently bombarding her vocal cords with manuka honey, lemon, ginger, and anything else that will help them get back to normal down there in Waiuru. I've recently learned about trying garlic tea. So if you've never tried garlic tea, give it a whirl. It sounds disgusting, and it is, but it does work. I was kind of surprised how well it worked. So we wish you a speedy recovery, Speeds. But moving right along on today's show, it was such an intriguing chat. We've decided to play it again in case you missed it the first time. Brando Wild Boy Yelovich is on the show. He's a survivalist adventurer, a best-selling author. He skied 600 kilometres across the Greenland ice cap and became the first person to circumnavigate the New Zealand coastline in 600 days. And most recently, he spent 2 weeks on the show Naked and Afraid in remote Africa. So he'll be on the show today. We've got our Rural Sports Person of the Week, Mark Dillon, who you may have heard about over the weekend. He is part of the New Zealand ploughing team, himself and Malcolm Taylor. They're supposed to be heading over to the World Championships in Croatia, but they've basically been screwed before it's even begun, unfortunately. All their gear, tractors, ploughs, tools, and even their uniforms are stuck somewhere at sea after the shipping company they used have basically lost track of it. So they're likely not to make it to Croatia in time to compete. So we catch up with 5-time New Zealand ploughing champion Mark Dillon for a bit of a vent. We've also got Callum Sheridan, who we had on the show not so long ago wearing his New Zealand Deerstalkers hat. He is the former president of the New Zealand Deerstalkers and Animal Control Council member, but he will now be standing as a representative for the ACT Party in the Waitakere district. But first on the show, we're going to be catching up with Mike Casey from Rewiring Aotearoa. Labour and National have both come out with solar energy policies for the upcoming election. And we thought, who better to speak to about this than the electric cherry farmer himself, Mike Casey.
1: Rural Roundup on Sport Nation.
2: Labor and National have both come out with solar energy policies for the upcoming election. The best person to speak to about this is the CEO of Rewiring Aotearoa. How sparked up are you by this, Mike?
3: I'm pretty happy. We have been promoting a lot of these policies to both the major parties as well as all the minor parties in the Beehive for a good couple of years now, and to have both political parties come out and support low interest finance for people to adopt solar, and I might add this includes low interest finance for farmers to adopt solar, which is really, really exciting. I'm just thrilled. I think it's a very exciting time to be a New Zealander right now. I think we're finally going to get the energy system that we've been wanting.
2: Yeah, exactly. Now, why is Labor's policy better than National's?
3: Well, I think it just depends on how you look at it and what you find important. I think from a farmer's perspective, the policies are six and a half a dozen, right? Like, they both offer low interest, long-term, flexible finance for you to make upgrades to your farm. That is putting solar in, that is putting batteries in. And ultimately, there's not really too much of a difference between them. They both run off a policy called the Ratepayers Assistance Scheme, which I think is absolutely world-leading policy that's been designed right here in New Zealand to help New Zealanders to electrify and get off foreign fuels and onto New Zealand-made energy. At the residential level, Labor's sweetening the deal with a couple of grants or a $3,000 grant for low-income households. They're offering a bit more variance in the types of finance that you can get. So not only finance to they could be on a council bill, but also finance that could be on your power bill. And they're also doing something in the community battery space as

0: well. So it goes a bit further than the National Party policy, but I think from a rural New Zealander's perspective, and especially a farmer's perspective, there are pretty much the same policy, and that's pretty exciting.
1: You've started a bit of a movement. How much do you sort of, I guess, consider that you've started this?
0: Well, I think like we formed Rewiring Aotearoa 3 years ago. And so just to give everyone some context, it's a philanthropically funded charity. Before that, I electrified my whole cherry farm. So run the whole farm on 21 electric machines, and 92% of the energy that we use on farm, we generate ourselves. And it was just like an economic slam dunk when you actually look at the numbers. And that's because in New Zealand, we pay so much money for foreign sourced energy, for fossil fuels, and about 50% of the energy that we use in our economy is energy that is sourced from overseas. And so it just starts to make sense to look at New Zealand's prosperity as being, you know, we can really uplift our prosperity by running more and more of our economy on energy that we can create here ourselves. And that essentially means electrification, because we're pretty good at making electricity. There's some market issues and things that we can, you know, that we can talk about and improve on. But ultimately, actually, we've got a lot of resources in New Zealand for making electricity. And so it's really just setting that as the North Star of the country. New Zealand made energy. We're going to save a lot of money. You know, we used to be one of the richest countries in the world per capita, and we've slid all the way down the ladder. And just to give you, you know, some context, the amount of money we earn from, you know, exporting concentrated milk is pretty much spent on importing, you know, foreign source liquid fuels. And so electrifying is like the equivalent of doubling the dairy industry in terms of our balance sheet. And so that's just really exciting. There's so much money. It's thousands of dollars that can be saved per household, millions of dollars per community, and billions of dollars a year for our economy. And so that's the story that we've been talking about for a long time. But with that, a lot of the trigger points that make this work are policy. And so at the end of it, that's why you have to be in the ears of the politicians, telling, you know, them what needs to happen. But also, you know, I'm just so grateful to so many people around New Zealand, and in particular, some of the farmers in New Zealand that have adopted this stuff, because they've been in the ear of the politicians too. And, you know, there's a saying that politicians will only be brave when you tell them to be brave. And that's enough people telling them to be brave to go down this path of some pretty revolutionary policy, which is cool.
1: I think with anything, education is key, right? The more people know, the more information they have, the more they are educated about something, the more appetite there is for something and for that change. And I think you have been, you know, you have been the North Star for educating people. It's not pushing, it's not lobbying, it's saying, hey, here's some information and let's see what can happen. And I you know, I've sung your praises for a long time, and I'll continue to do so. I think you're bloody amazing, Mike. On to the next topic. What is happening on farm at the moment? I hear you're actually just skiing.
0: Yeah, I was up skiing today. I'm going skiing tomorrow. The great thing about being a stone fruit farmer is there's really not a lot on in winter. The trees are dormant. And so it's a good chance for me, my business partner, to take a bit of a breather. Going skiing with my mates tomorrow, and then I'll have the kids on the mountain on Saturday and Sunday. It really doesn't kick off again until really the 1st of September, the start of spring. The buds start swelling. Got to start worrying about them frosts. And, then there'll be a few sleepless nights again, no doubt.
1: Yeah, and tell us about how you combat frosts on the farm. We know frosts and stone fruit are not a good pair. A lot of farmers in your region use helicopters, but you're fully electric. Helicopters aren't electric, are they?
0: Yeah, so we use wind machines. We've got two electric wind machines that came all the way from South Africa. They crank up nice and early because electricity is a lot cheaper than diesel, and we run them, you know, pretty extensively. And then also when we need to add more heat to the orchard, we have ground-based micro sprinklers, throw water out to the orchard. As it freezes, it lets off heat. And you can usually grab 1 to 2 degrees depending on how cold it gets. And that can be very, very effective. So that's kind of how we do it. Others, most cherry growers in Central will have frost-fighting fans or wind machines. Occasionally they'll pull in the helicopters, but I don't know what they're costing now, like $1,500 an hour or something. If you've got an 8-hour frost 3 nights in a row, it starts to add up pretty quickly, doesn't it? So much better to run those frost fight with those wind machines, I think, that are, you know, maybe $100 an hour if you run them off diesel, or $10 an hour if you run them off electricity.
1: One last question for you there, Mike.

0: how many donuts can you do in your electric ute?
1: Legally, this is the issue that we had. Oh, so first of all, there's two utes. There's the new Radara electric ute that you may have seen online recently, where we're doing donuts in front of the solar panels just for a bit of a laugh. But my real pride and joy is my 1989 Hilux
0: self-built electric ute.
1: And that is still, at the moment, in Dunedin, still attempting to get road certified. And we're getting so close now. So haven't done that one in a little while, because she has been off farm for some time. But I can't wait. My goal is to, me doing donuts isn't really worth anything, but I reckon I can get Christopher Luxon doing some donuts in that ute. And I think that would be awesome. I think that would be a real... a really highly viewed video online if we were able to pull that off. So that's my challenge to him.
0: I can't say that he strikes me as a donut man.
1: I've heard he's a bit of a car enthusiast, a bit
0: really?
1: Of a petrol head, so who knows?
0: But can he do a donut, though? That's the thing. What does he drive every day? Like, probably a Tesla, doesn't he? He actually does drive a Tesla.
1: Probably just driven, in all honesty, But
0: the Crown
1: magazines. I reckon there's somewhere deep inside the Prime Minister, there'll still be that boy that loves to do donuts, I'm sure.
0: Do you know who would be a really good donut man? Kieran McInulty.
1: All right. All right, well, maybe we'll have to take the ute over to the White Rapa and see what he can do.
0: yeah. Upgrade that red banger that he had. All right, that is Mike Casey, CEO, of Rewiring Aotearoa, and the electric cherry farmer himself. Mike, thank you so much for your time. I really appreciate it.
1: Thanks, Speeds. We'll talk to you soon.
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3: 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Not even close. North Korea, rank outsiders, against football royalty, Italy. And then it happens. One goal. One shock. One of the biggest upsets the World Cup has ever seen. Italy eliminated. The football world frozen.
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1: Well written, the jewel in the Guinness crown. 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Well written by three lengths beats Lollapalooza.
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0: Right, it's my favourite time of the week where we talk all things hunting and fishing and get right into the guts of it. This week we're taking a different approach and talking about hunting and fishing for survival with Brando Yelovich, or you might know him as Wild Boy. Head to wherever you get your podcasts to listen to the full chat, because this is just a tiny snippet of his adventures. He's a survivalist, adventurer and best-selling author who has spent years living off the land and exploring some of the world's most remote, wild and harsh places. He's skied 600 kilometres across the Greenland ice cap, kayaked nearly 5,000 around Vancouver Island. He's journeyed the Himalayas. He became the first person to cycle west to east across the Australian desert, more than 5,000 k's in 130 days. Most recently, he spent 2 weeks surviving in remote Africa with nothing but a slingshot for TV series Naked and Afraid. Brando, welcome into the Rural Roundup.
1: It's lovely to be here talking to you.
0: I really want to start with Naked and Afraid. You were literally dropped into remote Africa. You could only take one item and you chose a slingshot. The aim of the show is you're fully naked in the wild and you have to survive. Being fully naked, were you warm? Were you cold? What was the weather like?
1: Yeah, I definitely struggled with the temperature. It was very cold. I was allowed to share bits and pieces from the experience online. It hasn't aired yet, but the point of difference on this challenge was that four times throughout the journey, I was able to kind of put a message out there to the world. And one thing that I really talked about was how cold it was. It wasn't just like, you know, sleeping in some warm tropical paradise at night. Mm. It was 6, 7, 8 degrees at night, and it was windy. We used each other's bodies for warmth. We were literally sleeping on the fire, wrapped in like an animal hide. Yeah, it was very, very cold. Like, the nights were very long. You'd go to sleep. If you went to sleep too early, you know, you'd wake up at midnight and just kind of have to be awake for the rest of the night. But if you went to sleep too late, well, it would be too cold to go to sleep. So there was no kind of easy option. At about 2 a.m. every night that I was there, I think I was awake and literally just kind of sleeping on top of the fire. We heated up rocks and we're cuddling them to stay warm. You know, it was not fun.
0: I guess comparing, you know, that experience to your other adventures that you've had, where did that fit on the scale of challenge, I guess?
1: You know, it's quite interesting. It was quite short. All of my other journeys have been very, very long, like my longest being 600 days. So literally 14 days was the shortest thing I've ever done. But at the same time, I came back, I would almost say, traumatized from the experience. So how does it rank against my other adventures? I would say it's one of the toughest things that I've ever done. Yeah. Like, it was really the ultimate test of my skills as a survivalist.
0: Coming back to, you know, your 600-day journey, so that started when you were 19. You mentioned before you were on the wrong life track and decided to circumnavigate the entire coastline of New Zealand.

0: You were the first person to ever do that. 600 days living off the land, despite growing up in Auckland with little to no hunting experience. How on earth did you do it?
1: It's a really good question. I think for me, the biggest driving factor or force on that was curiosity. And it was the curiosity for the unknown. Like, growing up with ADHD, my brain is very unknown. It's unknown to, like, or has been when I was a kid, unknown to me, unknown to the people around me. So it was a very interesting place to navigate internally. So, you know, when I put myself into an environment which is just full of unknowns, like, that's where I thrive. You know, I thrive in the unknown because, like, I have to adapt and I have to change and I constantly have to be using my, you know, practical, working, creative brain to come up with solutions to challenges or to find food or get across estuaries or harbours. There was just a never-ending stream of opportunities to learn, to experience, to explore.
0: And I guess ADHD is a real advantage for you in that bush, in that environment, right? You were armed with a crossbow and an air rifle. Can you remember your first meal that you killed and processed yourself?
1: Yeah, my very first kill was a seagull. It was right at the very top of New Zealand. But that first meal, that first kill, well, I didn't really know what to do. I thought the best thing would be to burn the feathers off the seagull. So I got my little gas cooker out and, like, singed all the feathers off and then proceeded to, like, kind of rotisserie it over my gas cooker. It was disgusting.
0: I can imagine. It sounds like it.
1: I threw myself in the deep end. Yeah. I put myself into that scenario and that and that challenge because, you know, I wanted to put myself in a situation where if you don't do it, Brando, you are going to die.
0: What was the single most important survival lesson you learned, one that every kind of hunter or outdoorsman should know?
1: In terms of really surviving, it's about mindset. Like, there was so many times on that journey and on other journeys that I've been on where I had a negative mindset. And that negative self-talk really can change the outcome of things very quickly. And I don't think that's just, you know, survival is extreme, but really in everyday life, we're all just trying to survive. And so I don't think, like, this lesson is really for just survivalists or hunters or farmers or outdoorsmen. You know, I think it relates to all people and all elements of life. Like, your survival's about your mindset and, you know, and your environment. If your environment's not right, it's hard to get on top of your mindset. And if your mindset's wrong, well, you don't often know that you're in the wrong environment.
0: What's the difference between, I guess, hunting for survival and just, you know, hunting, something we do for enjoyment or to fill the freezer?
1: That's a really nice way of putting it. Hunting for survival, you're eating anything. You're eating everything. Like, you're not picky. You're eating bugs. You're roasting spiders. You're eating tiny little crabs, and not just, like, the tasty flesh from the inside. You're just throwing the whole thing in. You know, you're eating possum. You're eating rat. You're, like, there is no, if it's got nutrients, if it's got calories, if it's got protein, it's food. You can't be picky. That's the difference. Is you eat it all, or you take what you enjoy eating. You're eating for flavor. Yeah.
0: After all of your adventures, I mean, I know you've said mindset is the most important one, but what's the most important piece of equipment or knowledge that we could take into the bush with us?
1: Definitely, like, in terms of tools, like a knife. A knife is, I obviously didn't take a knife on Naked and Afraid, but I knew that there would be a knife there. You know, it wasn't something that I was just, definitely greatest tool to have in the outdoors is always going to be a knife. In terms of, like, survival kit, like, I think the best way to survive is to be properly prepared. Always, in any case, you know, to carry an emergency beacon, to have spare sets of clothes, to have a dry sleeping bag that's, you know, in a dry bag in your bag, so you have put plans in place, you know, for everything. You know, look at all your bits of kit and think about, how am I going to keep this stuff safe? How am I going to keep it dry? I think

0: So many people think survival is just like being as primitive as you can be. And although that's kind of like the extreme end, and, you know, in a lot of cases, it's quite impressive when somebody can go and do something with very little. In the real world, it's, you know, if you die because you decided not to take a sleeping bag up into the mountains, like consciously decided, I'm not going to do this. Well, you did that to yourself, really, you know, like.
1: It's funny you say that when you just spent 2 weeks naked in South Africa.
0: Yeah, totally.
1: I guess a little plug here for your socials as well. Where can people find you?
0: So, yeah, just my name, Brando Jelavich. You can type Wild Boy into Google and all my stuff pops up. But I'm on all the channels. Like I'm a full-time explorer, content creator, dad. I just share my life. And, yeah, I'm very active online and I do a lot of talking.
1: Yes, yeah. And a lot of upsetting the internet with some of those wild cat conservation videos. I loved them, by the way. But yes, go find Brando Jelavich on socials to see more of his content and everything that he's about. Brando, thank you so much for your time. I really, really appreciate it. And what a profound conversation we have had. And there'll be a lot that I take away from this as well.
0: Oh, thank you very much. And I hope you have a lovely day.
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2: 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Three goals and Brazil's World Cup history is born. 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
1: The Fence Line, where town meets country. 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
6: Now into our Rural Sports Person of the Week. This week it's the New Zealand ploughing team, Mark Dillon and Malcolm Taylor, because the World Championship campaign is stuck up the proverbial creek, or sea, should I say, without a paddle. Their tractors, ploughs, tools, parts and even their uniforms are stuck somewhere at sea after a shipping shambles and likely won't make it to Croatia in time to compete. It'll take a hard-fought miracle to get there. Five-time New Zealand ploughing champion Mark Dillon joins us now. Mark, welcome into the Rural Roundup. This is an absolute bloody disaster, isn't it?
7: Oh, yeah, challenging, frustrating. I could add a few other words as well, but I'd better not.
6: Talk us through what's happened. I mean, I know this is a moving situation, but basically you got your gear sorted in April to account for all of these hiccups, expecting it to get to Croatia in July. You were going to be over there in August, weren't you? So what has gone wrong?
7: There's just been a major breakdown of communication from the shipping company. They went to Sydney, which we didn't understand it was going to go there. We were told it was going to go to Melbourne. They unloaded it in Sydney. It sat there for 2 weeks. And then they've just told us, the boat's actually coming back to New Zealand and we're putting your container on it. So we've managed to intercept it on the way through New Zealand, so hopefully get the container off. Otherwise, it's going to go to the Panama Canal and get unloaded there. And it'll be too late for us to use if we even... we continued shipping from there, it would still be too late for us to use it this World Championship, which is really gutting. We put a lot of work into the tractor. Was in Europe last year and we've had it home. We've put a lot of work into the tractor, into the plough, just critiquing things and fine tuning and making things better, and then to have this done and all the money and time we've spent in it and all the support I've had from a ploughing club and New Zealand Ploughing and all my sponsors and stuff, and pissing in the wind really.
6: Talk us through why your gear is so important to have over there, and is borrowing equipment even like a realistic expectation?
7: So my tractor and plough, I've had the plough probably 25 years and the tractor probably 15, 18 years. It's like trying to borrow someone else's golf clubs if you're going to play in the World Champs, or someone else's boat if you're going rowing. It's the gear you know. You have it set up the way you like it. Everything's set up for how I sit in the seat, and just it's easy. And you know, like when you're at in the world competition.

0: and the pressure's on, you just, if you go into the pump, you know, well, this does that, and where you shift it slightly, this will do that, and how it responds. And every tractor and plough is slightly different. Just have we different characteristics, I suppose you'd say. And after the mods I've done to the tractor and plough, it's running really sweet, and I was really looking forward to running it at the Worlds.
1: I mean, how hard would it be to compete without your own gear in a world championship? I mean, this isn't, you know, some low-key New Zealand competition. This is the world championship, and like you said, in ground that you don't know. How hard would it be to compete with gear that isn't yours?
0: Well, it looks like I'm probably going to find that out real shortly. So we're in the process of, I've talked to some other guys I've met through the world ploughing scene overseas, and working through whose gear we're going to borrow and what we think is going to be the best fit. And I'm just going to have to suck it up and get on with it and adapt to different gear and get used to it. And we're just in a shit situation, and I'm going to have to try and make the best of what we've got.
1: I want to talk about, your sponsors as well. The cost is massive, and this is a huge hindrance as well. What's going to be the financial cost for you and your sponsors?
0: Yeah, well, I've been thinking about that. The sponsor, especially my tractor supplier. So if I end up driving a different colour tractor, well, that's pretty kicking the guts for them, because I'll try and promote my the tractor suppliers wherever I can. But if I'm driving a different brand, it's a bit tough. A lot of my other guys, well, hopefully they'll still be happy to support me, because I'm still doing the same thing, going to the World Champs. But it's different when you're not running my own gear. They're my own tractor and plough. I've got it. All my sponsors have got stickers on it, so I'm advertising. And while we're away, we're doing Facebook posts and stuff, giving them a plug and trying to add to their business as well. So we're going to miss out on that side of it as well, unless I can put stickers on the tractor I borrow and then remove them before it goes back and not damage the paint. But if you're borrowing gear,

0: I want to talk about the world chowing. I want to talk about the world ploughing championships in New Zealand in 2029. You and Sonia are part of the team that's trying to bring it here. What concerns does this debacle raise, you know, for all of the international teams wanting to travel to New Zealand in a couple of years?
1: Well, it's not a great look when the New Zealand team can't even get their own gear out of their own country to the World Champs, let alone bring 24 countries to New Zealand. It's quite embarrassing, really, isn't it? So, yeah, I'm not sure what we're going to do there. I've had a lot of people on the phone the last, to Sonia and I today, offering us different people they work with, different shipping lines and stuff like that. So, but the guys that have let us down, they won't be on the top of the list.
0: Can you talk us through the event as well? What's your planning in 2029?
1: So we're hosting it on one of our farms just in the Riversdale area. We're just based in the Southland district. We're hoping to get 23-24 countries from turn up and participate in our event. So it's going to be huge for our town and huge for Southland, the flow and effects with people coming to the area. We've got great soil down here. We've got lots of tourist attractions. It'll be buzzing. The town will be singing.
0: Can you talk us through tractor ploughing as a competition and how it kind of works, what your goals are, what you're being judged on, all of the nuances of the contest?
1: Yeah. So when we started, we've got 20 different aspects we're judged on. So we start ploughing for a start. We do an opening split. So that's when we drive down, fold the ground out, just two nice straight uniform furrows. Well, it's three strips. So we do two runs, go over down, turn around, come back. So we end up with three runs. Then we get to stop, have lunch, get judged on that. Then we start and then we do our fairing or crown, which is folding the two furrows back together. So we get judged on that for neatness, uniformity, weed control, straightness, how closed it is, general appearance, ins and outs. And then we carry on. We do four rounds around at what we call our crown or our fairing. And then once we've done that, then we fall into our neighbour. And our neighbour just shifts along. So everyone has the same size plot. Plots are 100 metres long, 20 metres wide, and then you plough round and round, because I'm ploughing the conventional class, round and round till you plough all your ground to use all up. So as you're doing that, you're measuring as well, so you're coming in perfectly parallel, you're coming in with the right amount of ground, so you're having to adjust your plough to cut the right amount of ground, so you come in with the perfect amount of width at the end, and same thing right through, you're getting charged for your straightness, weed control, uniformity, seed bed, ins and outs. And the judges is generally three panels of judges judging different aspects, and then those points go together, and then you come to the end where you do your finish, do you judged on that, and soil available, weed control, straightness, ins and outs, all that, and then it all adds up to the points on the days. So the aim of the game is to be getting tens.
0: So you're not using any of this GPS or precision technology, it's all by eye and feel, is that right?
1: That's right. Yeah, we're just on the eye meter. So, yeah, not allowed GPS steering or anything. It's just the driver's skill, I suppose you could call it.
0: I mean, that seems like... Do you think that's a skill that's going to be lost over the next couple of generations?
1: Oh, it's already lost now. We're at home farming. We have a lot of tractors with auto steer and probably more inexperienced. Well, guys don't get to get the experience of having to drive and... judge the distance of the width of an implement, because with the auto steer it does it all for you, which is, it's good and bad, but it just, you know, when a gear is working, it's running.

started playing on too when I was 12, and then a good family friend of us, Alistair Rutherford down the road, he used to play on the Silver Plough as well. And then he started taking me along to a few matches as well in the Vintage, and then I transitioned into the Silver Plough in my early 20s, and then it was when I was 22, I qualified for my first Nationals, and then just chipped away there till we were in

0: but in Belo Horizonte, something unimaginable unfolds. The USA strike once and hold on forever. England stunned and football history rewritten with one result.
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0: get back up.
1: Right, he was the New Zealand Deerstalkers president and also a Game Animal Council member. Now he's standing for the ACT Party for Waitakere. Callum Sheridan, welcome into the Rural Roundup.
2: Good morning, Erin. Thank you for having me on.
1: We had you on the show a couple of weeks ago wearing that hat of the NZ Deerstalkers Association president, and now you're into politics. What sparked that transition?
2: Oh, it's been underway for a wee while. Obviously, you've got to pick your timing and things like that, and that's what we did in that case. The

0: politics thing, I've always sort of been interested in it. It's something that, you know, in the roles that I was holding before, you're always in that sort of area, but more focused on specific topics. And when this opportunity came up, it was a long process. So I think they had about 500 candidates. They've narrowed down to 35 over the whole country. And the candidates are fantastic this year, or this election cycle, should I say, that I've seen in the ACT Party. So, yeah, but a bit of a change. And I thought, well, I'll give it a crack now and see how it goes. I've got a wide range of interests, and the ones that I have been dealing with in politics were very specific. But overall, I think ACT for me aligns a lot with my own values, so that's why I chose to put my name forward for ACT.
1: Yeah, and what are those policies that align with you and ACT? I mean, there's lots of policies around the firearms laws that Nicole McKee in particular has been, you know, a very strong advocate in fighting for. Is that one of the reasons that kind of drew you into ACT? Because obviously as the Deerstalkers Association president, you would have been highly, you know, at a high level working on those.
0: So the firearms was a big part of it. The sort of representation in the hunting sector, ACT was one of the first ones to stand up for firearms users when the sort of laws started to be changed after the terror attack in 2019. Looking at the different parties, you get interested in what they're all about. And I was one of the ones that went on and started reading policy. And when you hear that, you can go onto the different various websites and read their policy. I think probably 1% of New Zealanders have possibly done that.
1: Yeah.
0: I would highly recommend doing it, because that actually gives you a very good understanding of where those parties sit, and you can sort of read through that and align those with your own values. And when I read through the ACT policies, it made sense to me, and obviously there's been a lot there in terms of difficult to talk about policies like the Treaty Principles Bill, things like that. If you actually go in and you have a good read of it and take the time to understand it, take a step back and don't think about your own sort of ego or perceptions that you see on social media, things like that. If you actually go and read the policies and take the time to understand them, that's the most important thing. And I'd stress to everybody to go on and read every party's policy before they vote this election.
1: Read the policies and you might end up standing for a political party if you're anything like Callum, right? So, Callum, tell us about you and your background. What have you been doing with your life?
0: So my background professionally is in construction. I went to school in West Auckland, and part of that schooling was a gateway program out of Kelston Boys High School. And I did that in its first year. I think it was the inaugural year of the gateway program. And that put me in touch with a company who I did my apprenticeship with, again in West Auckland. Completed that apprenticeship by the time I was 19. Worked for the company for a couple more years. Headed overseas to the UK and Europe, and came back to New Zealand in 2011, probably because I was getting FOMO of the Rugby World Cup being here. and came back, worked for a couple of guys, again in the Auckland area, sort of on that sort of mid to high end residential architectural construction stuff. And in 2013, I sort of thought, I can do this all by myself, and started a construction company in Auckland, and ended up employing up to 19 staff at one time. We sort of had 5 to 6 projects on the go. Again, it was that sort of mid to high end architectural renovation, extensions, that sort of stuff.
1: Yeah.
0: We did a bit of marae work. So we worked on one up in the Kaipara area, which was 5 buildings. So a whanganui and an entrance shelter. Whole lot of stuff going on there, it was sort of a derelict building, which we brought back to life and the community was able to use again, which was pretty cool.
1: Yeah.
0: And as well, I employed a lot of staff in that time. It was really cool to be able to train guys up from, you know, coming in straight from school or straight out of a Unitech course or something and becoming qualified carpenters, then leading site teams, becoming foremen, all that sort of stuff. It was really enjoyable. We're a member of the Certified Builders. Certified Builders is, I think, the only association that you actually have to be a trade qualified professional to be a member of. Other associations you don't. So you just pay the money and you're a member. Whereas certified, you've got to be trade qualified to become a member, which is really good thing. So if you're getting a builder, make sure they're a certified builder. I'm a licensed building practitioner as well. So LBP, that's a licensed building practitioner system in New Zealand. So that's a way to make sure that you're getting the right people and right person on site. Make sure they're an LBP. That brings me to another thing where you, with the like sort of cutting red tape, all that sort of stuff that ACT talks about, LBPs should be able to sign off their own work. There's no reason you should have to have a council inspector turn up and an engineer to sign off the work that you then have to sign off again on your own little bit of paper at the end of the job. It's just like a massive three-stage process. If electricians can sign off their wiring work throughout the house, why can't, or the building or the big commercial site, whatever it may be, why can't the LBP sign off the fact they've built a timber wall or done some pole foundations or, you know, whatever that may be.
1: One last question there. What is one thing that you really want to change by getting into Parliament?
0: That's a very broad question, and I don't think it's specific. It's not specific to one single thing, like firearms or anything. One thing I think we need to do as a country, as a whole, is take the time to understand where each other are coming from a lot more, and accept people and their views for who they are and work together collaboratively so that we can actually make some change. Because without that and being bullheaded and not thinking about other people's perspective, you're not actually going to get anywhere.
1: I guess a lot of that does happen at the government table though, right, doesn't it? We need cross-party agreement on certain things and nobody wants to agree with each other.
0: It does, but it's about the people too. It's about the perception. It's about all this crap that you see on social media that's like one way or the other way, or hard left or hard right, however you want to look at it. If the country actually wants to make progress and be a sort of a thriving, have a thriving economy, have a great sort of public atmosphere, it's a culture thing, right? It's a culture of Kiwis, of being New Zealanders. We're all here as one people. If the country actually wants to thrive and go in a good direction and be world leading, then we need to get along. And we're not always going to have the same opinions, and that's totally okay. So if we can compromise and respect others' opinions and where they come from, that's when we're going to start making some real change.
1: I totally agree. We all need to get along and respect others' opinions. And listen to each other. But I would say that does not happen at the government table on certain things, that when we see, you know, things that are really good for the nation and should have cross-party agreement, it doesn't happen. So that, you know, if that's one of your values and your ethos, I'd love to see you up there, well, down there, I should say, in the beehive, trying to get a cross-party agreement on plenty of things that are important for the country.
0: That's exactly it. I mean, I went and sat in on the budget when they announced the budget, and it's very, I've seen a couple of those things on Parliament TV before, but some of it is like you're just disagreeing for the sake of it. You can have a good idea and be on one side of the fence and agree with that person on the other side of the fence. You don't have to disagree on everything. I get that that's politics, and I'm probably going to learn that the hard way. But I am going in completely open-minded, with the right intent to actually drive New Zealand forward, hopefully make some sort of a difference in there. And hey, if I'm successful, I'm successful. If I'm not, I'm not. But look, I'm just, like I say, going in with an open mind and wanting to see the best for the country, really.
1: Absolutely. All right. That is Callum Sheridan, former New Zealand Deerstalkers Association president, now standing for the ACT Party list candidate for Waitakere. Callum, thank you so much for your time today. We really appreciate it.
0: Great. Thank you, Aaron.
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3: And that is us for Monday. A massive thanks to all our guests today. Mike Casey from Rewiring Aotearoa, Brandon Wildboy Yalovich, Mike Dillon, who we all wish the best for the World Ploughing Championships. Obviously, he's been dealt a very bad hand, and we've got our fingers crossed for both you and Malcolm, and hope you get some resolution with your missing gear, mate. Remember, if you want to get in touch with the show at any time, our text number is 8833. We'd love to hear from you. And you can also check us out on Facebook. Just search for the Rural Roundup. A big get well soon going out to Speeds. Get some of that delicious garlic tea into your Speeds. I know you'll love it. You'll grow to love it over time. Hopefully we can catch up with you for Wednesday's show. As for me, it's been a pleasure to bring you the show. Whatever you're doing today, do it with a smile. And we'll catch up with you on Wednesday. See ya.

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1: One game, one man, one record. Oleg Salenko steps onto the World Cup stage and scores 5 goals. Cameroon can't stop him. History can't contain him.
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1: If you love live sport, we've got you covered. 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
0: Getting stuck into the weekend that was. 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

afternoon we do turn. Well, now as a nation, we are reunited. Lovely to have you along for the ride here on Sport Nation. This is Mondays with McCarty and Jacob, who's, for those who haven't listened to the last hour, he's very confident, overconfident, you know, because after all, Jacob, it's coming home. Jacob's confident that it's coming home. He and his family will be celebrating.

0: long into the night. So I think we need to bring them down a touch. I think we need to bring them down a touch. Text in the ideal way England will get eliminated from the Football World Cup. Penalties, hand of Messi, VAR controversy. Let us know. 8833. Larry's shaking his head.
1: This is the thing that I don't really understand about New Zealanders.
0: Shooting fish in a barrel.
1: Okay, and, you know, prepare yourself here. The people support the opposition, they support a team failing more than they support a team winning at some points. And it always is the finger points at England, and everyone's against England, everyone's against Australia. But it really does feel, as a part Englishman and, you know, full English during the FIFA World Cup, and Euros, it really does feel like everyone hates. It's like, you know, do you remember, you know, and I don't condone this whatsoever, but those Kicker Ginga days back, you know, 10, 15 years ago, where it was like a social movement to just bully gingers or ginger head people.
0: Yeah. Maybe, you know, like Kicker once great colonial force who completely savaged the world.
1: I get the history. But I don't know, man. Move on.
0: What did
1: with
0: the Gingers
1: your life.
0: Do to us, mate? Did the Gingers take over half the world?
1: Oh yeah,
0: did they?
1: The lizard people did, but
0: yeah.
1: Not
0: did
1: them.
0: The Gingers go around the world and steal wonderful artifacts, take them home, and not return them?
1: Just like have a day off, seriously.
0: This is so fun. Text the 8833.
1: It's no good being Englishman, honestly. Like, it's miserable enough. Your weather's crap. You know, and you've got a boot down on us too because we're our team. I do, okay, but on the other side, I do get the generalization and stereotype of English fans and English people, you know, easily despisable people. Let's be honest. They're verbose, they're just terrible winners in every regard, and you know, in some respects, quite vile people, some like, you know, after a few beers and whatnot. And so I do get that point, but like, I don't know. Let us have something. As Josh said, why have they lost?
0: Oh, yeah, baseball, mate. We gave you baseball. You're the greatest cricketing planet. You invented attacking cricket, mate.
1: Like, let us have something.
0: Don Bradman might have got 300 runs in a day once, but no, you forget that.
1: Sorry, just had to get that off my chest.
0: Oh, it's good fun sport, isn't it? You can wind up people that you respect and like immensely. 8833. Feel free to enter the spirit of the show, which is pithy, fair to say. Kieran, up the Gingers. Absolutely. The emancipation of the Ginger will happen one day, and it will be long overdue. Long overdue. Ginger Day. We have taken a turn.
1: Sorry, back on track.
0: I like it. No, you don't want to be on track. It's the joy of live radio. Welcome into the show. If you're tuning in for the very first time today, we had plenty of talk back in the last hour, a variety of topics, FIFA World Cup, All Blacks, touched on the cricket a little bit. If you were to come up with one word to describe Bazball as a test product, what would it be? I would love to hear your words. 8833. One word. I'm going to go with uproarious. Sort of extremely loud, funny, boisterous, sort of out of control. Some side-splitting comedy when they used to score 5-6 runs an over, get 500 in a day. It was wildly noisy. Like a very loud party, wasn't it? Which I'm sure Jacob's probably called noise control on a few neighbours over the years, I detect. One word to describe Bazball. I'd love to hear from you on that, R.I.P. Bazball, in the test environment. We'll talk about that with two guys who know the sport very well after 2 o'clock. It is the Monday mop-up at about 2:15. Ben Strang's going to join me in studio, part of our Summer of Cricket commentary crew, and respected journalist and long-time rugby commentator, Mr. Ross Bond, will be along. Of course, a man who's also spent his life following the game of cricket will try and wrap up the sporting weekend that has made so much going on. Some things will slip through the cracks, so you do let us know what needs to be highlighted. 8833. Nathan Lalane joins us in about 10 minutes' time. Proud Englishman. He won't take the bait, I'm sure, when I chat to him. He's part of our Sport Nation coverage of FIFA World Cup as official radio broadcast as Proud Englishman to review a hectic 7 days. Like, it feels like a lifetime ago. They went to the Azteca and beat Mexico in that extraordinary football game. Nathan

0: Lane joins us about 1:15. We'll have a live TAB odds update later this hour as well. We'll in no way over, under or overreact. And after two, as I say, it will be time for our Monday mop-up at around about 2:15. But let's rip into things this hour. It's the presser. Hello, Jacob. Come on down.
1: The presser.
2: The presser. So picture you're at the water cooler this afternoon. You know, you're just getting a bite to eat, taking a quick break from your desk work and your desk job. You're talking about the All Blacks game with your nearest and dearest to your colleague that's closest, you know, is open and willing to have a chat. Like, what's the talking point out of this All Blacks game against Italy? Is it the officiating? Is it Will Jordan breaking the test try scoring record for the All Blacks? Is it, you know, Billy Proctor not playing so well, not great on defence, Wallace Atiti not great? Like, what's the big talking point from this All Blacks game, or do we just brush over that Italy game and just move
0: well, it's
2: on?
0: Will Jordan breaking the record. Absolutely outstanding as far as try-scoring efforts in the men's game. Absolutely impressive. But I would say it was one out of four. One good quarter out of four. And when your coach comes out and says we were second best as far as physicality is concerned in the first 40 minutes, one half of the game. I don't know about you, Jacob. That has me a little bit worried because, have you heard, we're going to South Africa. I'm sure they're quite physical. Yeah, so it's maybe more the collective performance rather than individuals. Satiti lost the ball a fair few times. Yeah, Proctor did miss that opening tackle, but that's the way I look at it. But then we saw genuine sparks of life in that third quarter. Message received and then they delivered. And they showed sort of real penetrative attack in that third quarter against, it is still only Italy, despite the years, the results they've had in recent times. So sort of a mad display, or am I being one of those quintessential arrogant All Blacks fans?
2: Yeah, perhaps. I mean, we demand the best, and you said in the first hour, public pressure and media pressure over the years kind of has been the winning formula for the All Blacks. And I do agree. Like, you know, if you expect a certain level of performance and you demand that, it'll come across on the pitch. So I don't think it's unfair to criticise that performance despite, you know, the hefty winning margin and then coming home with a wet sail in the second half. And another coach, the English football manager, Tom Tuchel, if you'd missed his post-match press conference yesterday, or the clips in that mixer zone that the you know, captain and the coach get asked about, Tuchel was
0: interview for the world feed after, yep. That was tetchy.
2: Yeah, it was tetchy to say the least, and if you missed it, here is a clip of it.
3: We made life very, very difficult for ourselves today. The result is fantastic. We're in the last four. It's amazing, but I'm not happy with the performance.
4: In what sense?
3: In every sense. It was, again, the commitment is there, but we made life very, very difficult for us in the way we played, how we played. Sloppy, a lot of technical mistakes, not fast enough, not repetitive enough. We were lucky today.
4: Was that the occasion, getting to the players?
3: I don't know, it's just
4: mentality thing?
3: No, nothing. Oh, it's not mentality.
4: Well, if you're not happy with the players.
3: This is pure mentality. How can you ask about mentality now? This is pure mentality. It's not about mentality.
4: No, I mean, when the players had the problem, was that the mentality? What was it?
3: There's no mentality problem. This is pure mentality. This is pure mentality. You can bottle it up and sell it.
4: Absolutely. This is,
3: yeah, so why is the problem for mentality? It's the quality of our games. That's it. It has nothing to do with mentality.
0: German football punditocracy is often like that. It can be very, very sort of in your face and direct. Jacob didn't play the first question from Gabriel Clark, where he appeared to completely manufacture a line that Thomas Tuchel had said, and immediately got Thomas Tuchel offside. Tuchel said, "I did not say that. I never said that." When he asked him about, you know, you said previously your team's going to have to suffer. So he'd obviously had his back up after that question, which he thinks was a false representation. After it, I found it fascinating, right? Clark sort of, it's like, it's right to, what exactly weren't you happy with?
2: You know what, like, I at the time...
0: Good content.
2: Exactly, great content, and...

0: pretty good journalistic work, but sort
1: in
0: of...
1: In parts.
0: And a journalistic technique that he employed afterwards when he was interviewing Bellingham, and he used basically Thomas Tuchel's words sort of out of context and sort of weaponized them, I suppose, to get some sort of reaction out of Jude Bellingham, and this is what Jude responded with.
2: Thomas has just been quite critical of the performance after the game. Does that show the standards that he expects, the standards you guys expect of each other, and maybe that there's more to come from the team?
3: Maybe, but maybe he doesn't know what it's like to play in those kind of conditions against Erling Haaland, Odegaard, Nusash, Sorloth. You know, that's not an easy team to play against, so you know, I think we've tried to create a positive environment. We should continue that going into the final four. I can't speak highly enough for the lads. You're not going to win every game popping the ball and making 1,000 passes. Sometimes you have to win dirty, and we've done that again tonight.
1: Yeah, that was in the follow-up press conference. The initial question was from Gabriel Clark to Bellingham. You know, your manager said he was unimpressed, and he was like, yeah, whatever, something like that.
0: Yeah,
1: it's really nice, and it shows those two haven't always been on the same page. And you know what, players and coaches don't need to be best friends. Not everyone needs to be a best friend in a team. I think they're quite strong individuals who aren't shy in coming forward. And Tuchel's been very outspoken as far as what he wants from Bellingham. But you know what, he's getting a tune out of him right now. And credit Bellingham on the big stage. There's something about that guy. He does not shrink. Impressive.
0: He is so impressive. Yeah.
1: Probably maybe a little bit unnecessary to air it in public, for us conservative New Zealanders might say.
0: Yeah. I mean, we've seen divisive nature and atmosphere in England camps previously. You know, it's happened all over the world in different sports as well. Like, when it's a public affair, you know, it becomes everyone's business, and it shouldn't be. It should be behind closed doors. But in saying that, like, I do kind of like it and respect it. Thomas Tuchel might not be an England manager for a long time, but he'll be a very successful one. So, and he's trying to win a World Cup, for God's sake. Like, it's never happened. It hasn't happened in six years. So
1: yeah, I find this a really interesting talking point compared to a lot of that type of English people are complaining he doesn't sing a national anthem.
0: Who cares about that? Doesn't matter at all. Really doesn't matter.
1: No, it does
0: at all.
1: To them.
0: Doesn't
1: culture
0: to me.
1: Wars and all of that,
0: and
1: it's
0: also
1: really important.
0: And also, you brought up in the first hour too, doesn't matter how you play as long as you win. So I mean, Tuchel's on this sort of everlasting journey of trying to find footballing perfection. It's not going to happen. It'll never happen.
1: But that's what coaches want, right?
0: I know.
1: He's never going to be happy unless he gets the perfect game.
0: Exactly. It's not a bad thing that he wants it. You know, like Dave Rennie is seeking perfection as well. You know, and the All Blacks, like it's this everlasting thing that a coach's desire to have the perfect performance, but then there's a game next week as well that they'll have to play and back up in. And you're dealing with people. It's impossible to get perfection. You're not dealing with robots, but you're dealing with people.
1: Yeah. Excellent.
0: Yeah, we better get to a breaking and have a chat with Nathan.
1: Nice work. Yeah, let's pivot off the back of that and focus on those World Cup quarterfinals and what it's like being an English football fan, not named Jacob. Nathan Alain, football commentator and part of Sport Nation's coverage of FIFA World Cup. We'll look at the quarterfinals. Real Lens on England after this.
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8: Sport Nation, and of course we are the official radio broadcaster of FIFA World Cup 2026, where we are down to four. The four best sides on the planet. Not just my words, that's according to the FIFA rankings. Don't think that has happened all that often over the years. France, Argentina, Spain, England, that's how they're ranked, will meet in the semi-finals. Firstly, Wednesday, it is France, Spain before. What a mouth-watering proposition. Argentina against England. There's no history between those two nations. Joining me, who's a man who's been part of our coverage here on Sport Nation, football commentator Nathan Lane, proud Pom. I've got to ask, mate, how's the last 7 days been? Like, exhausting? Like, does it feel like a lifetime ago it was Mexico versus England at the Azteca? Oh, that was amazing in itself.
9: I've almost forgotten about that. I feel like it's been such a roller coaster, hasn't it? And, you know, you kind of, all the way through this tournament, I've kind of felt like, okay, England's are going to get better. England are going to, you know, start showing the quality they've got in their team. And then you go have that Mexico game. I mean, I think I almost had a heart attack about five times, you know, in that game. It was unreal. Like, what the whole thing was, even watching from afar, like I have been, you know, you could sense the occasion. You could see, you know, the thunderstorm delay added to the drama, and then the passion of the fans in the stadium, and then all the things that happened, the Kwanzaa red card, the Bellingham goal. Like, it was just incredible. And holding out like that, as England did for whatever it was, 40 minutes or so of that second half, to get through, and like ended up, you know, basically playing for such a large period of the game on the edge of their own penalty area, essentially, you know, throwing big Dan Burn on. It was a throwback to the old days of football, wasn't it? Like, just put the big fellas at the back and just head everything away.

0: determination and the heart that this England team have got in that performance, which was just magnificent. And obviously we've got Bellingham and Kane who are lighting it up, but what a collective to come away and get that result from Mexico. Unbelievable.
1: This is obviously a weekly show for me, so I'm just trying to recap the last 7 days. Norway beat Brazil, that England-Mexico game, Ronaldo's World Cup career comes to an end, golden generation sort of wasted. Then you had, obviously, the ridiculousness of the US government getting involved ahead of Belgium thumping the US as we're all united in a hate watch. Argentina beat Egypt in a classic. Switzerland and Colombia go to penalties. And I haven't even got to the bloody quarterfinals.
0: No, it's been amazing. It's been such a good, in so many ways, it's been a great tournament. In other ways, it's been quite unsavory. You know, USA rescinding of the red card being one of the key moments, hasn't it? I mean, how ridiculous. I'm sure you guys have talked about it plenty, but, you know, just to reiterate, what a nonsense that is. And it really just throws everything, all credibility kind of under the bus. On the flip side, phenomenal football's being played, phenomenal goals are being scored, all the big boys have come to play, you know? So what do I want? I don't know. I want FIFA to go away, but I also want FIFA to walk up to stay, and I want to see these guys score. You know, it's I'm kind of torn from a moral standpoint, but, you know, geez. I mean, everyone, it's clear to see, isn't it? It's clear to see that there is something wrong with FIFA and that there are levels of either ineptitude or corruption going on that is just unacceptable. But on the flip side, everyone loves football, and it's this tournament shown us why.
1: I would argue they're ineptly corrupt. That's the way I would put it. And you know what? If they've opened Pandora's box, and I don't know about you, my timelines are utterly awash with people living in conspiratorial corner across the footballing globe. They really have shot themselves in the foot, and every refereeing decision is just under the microscope and is immediately being called biased, and the fix is in. You get what you deserve in some ways, and that sort of reared its head in yesterday's games. With all due respect to France, Morocco, we can probably pore over that. Morocco, I thought, were a little bit meek. France are just quality. Spain, Belgium. Spain do enough again. But the two quarterfinals yesterday, let's start off with England, Norway. Your boys get the job done barely with a little bit of luck going their way, wouldn't you say?
0: Oh, 100%. I mean, the fact of the matter is that we were lucky. I mean, Thomas Tuchel's come out and said it, right? We were lucky in the big moments in that game yesterday, and you can't argue with that assessment of the game. That said, he also talked about the mentality of the team again and how England really did pull through, you know. And I did think before the game, I thought that we would have just a bit too much for Norway. I thought that we would be able to score, you know, at least a couple of goals, albeit we wouldn't keep a clean sheet, which is what turned out to be the case. But, you know, Norway played really well. I think Tuchel got his substitutions wrong. I mean, he gambled on Rice at the start, who'd been sick all week. Obviously, he couldn't continue, so he made an interesting substitution, putting Eze on in his stead, because it kind of left the midfield completely open and allowed Norway to pour through us as they did. And, you know, they scored the wonder goal, which was, you know, clearly a cross. And then Jude Bellingham, by his own force of will and skill, has brought us back into the game. But if I was Norway, I'd be very upset with going out, and I would probably feel unjustifiably out of the tournament. But the point is, in these tournaments, Dan, you know this, it's all about the result. And England got the result, and, you know, they're marching on. And I think that in and of itself is a sign to me that they're doing the right things, albeit they didn't play very well yesterday.
1: Yeah, I think the English football fraternity gets a little bit carried away with how they played in a tournament. You don't get extra points for style, right? We want stylistic, beautiful football, but very rarely do teams sort of march through a tournament like France has done up until this stage. The history of the tournament tells me a team like France tends not to win World Cups, right? We don't often get the glamorous, stylish team going on to win, but you cannot dismiss the closeness and the mentality of that English side.

0: But Norway, gee, they will lament some moments, whether it's Spider-Cam leading up to the Bellingham equaliser. But before that, Saul Loftus needs to square it to Haaland, and it's 2-0, and maybe the game's over.
1: Yeah. Yeah, he does. I want to say, hand up to credit John Stones. He positioned himself, because I think everybody knew that that's what he should do, and including John Stones. And so he positioned himself really well to make that decision something that he had to think about rather than just do instinctively. And I think that is what saved it. And I got to say, you know, credit to John Stones, but you're absolutely right. If he gets that ball to Haaland, it's 2-0, it's probably game over. You couldn't see a way back into it then. And so that's kind of what I think, you know, the gods are smiling at us a little bit there. And we're lucky in a sense that pass didn't get made and Haaland doesn't score and you know, we go on to do what we go and do. So from that perspective, yeah, Thomas Tuchel's right. We were lucky and we were lucky not, you know, the disallowed goal I think was probably fair, but also
0: yeah, I'd agree.
1: On another day, you possibly don't get that, you know, but it was well played by Anderson, who like went to ground like he'd been, you know, shot by a sniper, didn't he? But you know, when you got Haaland putting two hands on your chest like that, you got to go down, and he did. Yeah. And fortunately for England, we got away with it.
0: Well, I think Konsa gets away with one too. Another posh that didn't even get reviewed. So yeah, you need luck. You need luck. Jude Bellingham, yeah. What a player though. He. It's hard to fathom how many people were anti him. Long ago. He might be Sir Jude by the end of this.
1: Well, I think what we're seeing is Jude Bellingham in the England shirt that Real Madrid have seen in the Real Madrid shirt. Maybe not last season, but the season before, certainly. Because he has been imposing himself on this England team, isn't he? I mean, we talk about Harry Kane and being the, you know, the captain and the talisman and all that kind of stuff. But Jude Bellingham is

0: righteousness in the title. He wants to win. He's a winner, that boy. And he has the mentality and the drive to take games by the scruff of the neck. And you need that, don't you? You need that in a successful team. And I got to tell you, you know, I think he is an incredible player. I mean, hats off. He's from Birmingham like me. So, you know, we've got a bit of a connection there. But he, man, I tell you, he, I don't think... apart from maybe Mbappe at this World Cup, who has been better than him? I don't know. Who has done more? Maybe Messi at a stretch, but my goodness me, Bellingham has taken games by the scruff of the neck, and he has imposed himself on them in a manner I have not seen in an England from an England player in my lifetime.
1: And in the late game yesterday was Argentina needing extra time to get past Switzerland. I've been so impressed with that Swiss back five, Koble in that back four, so experienced. And they handled Argentina. Argentina had one shot on target deep into this game. And this game was flipped on its head by a moment of stupidity from Brown Bollo, isn't it? I know he had lumps kicked out of him throughout the contest, but he didn't get much go his way. But, you know, mistaken identity. He looked utterly devastated as a yellow card to an Argentinian player gets turned into a yellow card for him because of a blatant dive, and he gets sent off. And that sort of, that ruined their chance, because I thought they were on top at that stage.
0: Yeah, and I tell you what, watching that game, I was more worried about facing Switzerland than Argentina, because I thought they're so organized and they know what they're doing, and they play in a way that England, I think, would have struggled to break down because of the way that they are so organized and drilled, and obviously they've got a real threat up front. As it's transpired, you're right. The yellow card is a real shame that's the way the game has turned. I mean, when you look back on it, you know, it's a stupid dive, really. He doesn't need to do it. I know why he's done it. You know, you see it all the time, don't you? But it has completely changed the game. And Argentina, who were kind of on the rack, I think, suddenly grew into it and you know, get the goals to see it through. But my kind of take on Argentina is that I don't think they are as good as they were in the last World Cup. Obviously, Messi scored, what, 7 goals or something now. But he, you know, he strolls around, and this Argentina team play for him. And up until yesterday, you know, there weren't many other players stepping up to the plate. Obviously, Alvarez has scored that wonder goal to get them ahead. But at the same time, I think England can very much look to this Argentina game and think, we can win this with more confidence than they would against Switzerland. That's not to say Argentina are a poor team, but it is to say I think what England are showing in the way that they're able to play and the mentality and the way that they are putting themselves about, I think that they can get through this one this time. And I think it will be a lovely revenge if we think back to France 98 or Mexico 86, that we do such a thing, which would be wonderful.
1: Yeah, you've referenced it there. There's no history between England and Argentina. No. There's absolutely none. It actually goes back to 1966 and that contentious quarter final when Sir Ralph Ramsey described Argentina as animals after the game, didn't he? Not one of his greatest moments. And Argentina have held on to that for 70 years. Might even be longer. I'm not good at maths. But what does this strike fear in your heart, this rivalry?
0: Nah, it doesn't. It probably would have 10 years ago, but now I think we're a different team. We're a different beast. And I think that we can be confident in ourselves, and our level of technical player has increased dramatically. You know, we've got some amazing footballers now that play for England in the same way Argentina do. I mean, but like I just say, you know, you talk about Bellingham, you talk about Kane, you talk about Declan Rice, actually, who's a really good player. You look at Saka when he's playing on the wing. You look at either Gordon or Rashford. We've got pace to burn. We've got terrific players, and we've got battle-hardened mentality. You know, these guys have played at the top level for however long, Champions League finals, Premier League, World Cups, European Championships. We're an experienced team in many respects, and we can go all the way, and I think they know that. The only thing that worries me, and I'm sure you're aware of this, is that our defence does not look particularly particularly solid. And I think that in every game we play, we're going to concede at least one goal because that seems to be the way of it, right? And it becomes down to that. Okay, do we

0: have the skills and do we have the ability to score more than one goal per game? And I think at the moment you can say, yes, we do. And I think I would also pin that to Argentina. I think that we will get more than one goal against them.
1: Yeah, amazing to think. First game between these two nations in 21 years. Amazing. fantastic. I'm detecting here, Nathan, you think you're going to beat them?
0: Yeah, I do. I do. I thought we were going to beat Norway. I thought we were going to beat Mexico. I think we're going to beat Argentina. And I just think, I don't know what happens in the final then, but I do just think it feels to me like this is, you know, there's a momentum behind England at the moment. There's things are going our way. It's one of those feelings you can't quite put your finger on. It's coming home. It's coming home, Dan.
1: It's just right there. It's right there. They've got to take it. They've just got to say it, ladies and gents. It's just right there for them. Yeah. I'll put this to you, Nathan. I'm with you. I think England will beat Argentina. I just think the athleticism, they clearly have it over Argentina. They've got to be able to dictate the pace of the game. Argentina are masters of that. If they can control the pace and get it a little bit more end-to-end, I'm with you. I see them going through to the final where they earn the right to lose to France or Spain.
0: Yeah, for sure. And even then, like you said already, if France are playing, you know, their beautiful football, who knows if England can't come up and pull something out of the bag. It's just there's a little bit of a feeling coming. But if we get to the final, then we'll take it one game at a time, right? But I think I'm confident, and I don't know why, really. Well, I do know why, but you know, it's one of them.
1: Good players. Bellingham and Kane, like, you should be confident. Before I let you go, I know you've got to get on with your day. France v Spain. I think a lot of neutrals want France to win this. I think there's only one team on the planet who thinks they're better than France, and it's Spain. Don't you think?
0: Yeah, for sure. And with reason. I mean, I don't think they've particularly shown it in this World Cup, but, you know,

0: there is no better midfielder in the world, to be honest, to have in your team. So you know, Yamal's there, albeit he hasn't particularly set the world alight, and he's got some niggling injury problems. But they've got a phenomenal squad, Spain. I think it's going to be tight, that one. I think we're all looking at France and going, this is the team that's going to win it. But I wouldn't be surprised if Spain won. You know, I think that they're definitely good enough, and they've got the players, and they know how. You know, they're reigning European champions, right? So they know how to win a tournament, regardless of how they are playing at the moment. So, you know. It's going to be a fascinating game. It's going to be a good game as well, I think. Yeah. And hopefully it's one we can all enjoy. And then when they get to the final, get beaten by England.
1: Yeah. Nathan, great to chat, mate. Enjoy your week if you can. Thanks, rest up, sleep well, hydrate. I don't know if you're religious. Become religious. Go to every type of denomination there is out there. Pray to every God there is. And hopefully you're smiling. Come about 9 a.m. on Thursday morning. We appreciate your time.
0: Yeah, man. Cheers, Dan. Speak to you later.
2: Afternoons on Sport Nation.
1: Yeah, just become religious just like that. Support all of them. And you've got to pray to the football gods, because they're very, very powerful. As the United States found out, Jacob, last week, football gods undefeated.
3: We've been praying. Thank God for Spider Cam.
1: Yeah. Unnamed texter, come on, mate, tell them that you want England to lose.
4: Who?
1: I think England going to win. Who do I want to win? I don't really care. I don't really mind. I'll have a good chuckle winding up. I know a lot more English people. And that will be funny to wind them up. It's a sign of love and respect when I message Jacob 3 minutes after the game is finished.
3: I hope you don't.
1: He knows it's a sign of respect.
3: I hope you don't. I will send some vile text messages back to you if you do that. I got a lovely one from Mikey in support yesterday, actually, and I did really appreciate that. So shout out, Mikey.
1: Oh, Mikey, you're a good man. Bigger man than I am. Did you know that FIFA are doing their best to get Italy in the next Men's World Cup by making it a 64-team tournament in the next edition? Wait for it. Spain, Portugal, Morocco, Argentina, Paraguay, Uruguay. Yeah, that's actually a thing. I think I mentioned this a couple of weeks ago, that to celebrate the 100th year of FIFA World Cups, that they're going to have first group games in South America. The first World Cup, of course, was held in Uruguay in 1930. So what do? You ask teams to travel to Argentina, Paraguay, Uruguay for their first game and then fly back to Europe. Yeah. Yes, plans for a 64-team Men's World Cup are set to be assessed after this tournament, with FIFA boss Gianni Infantino saying the event needs to be for the whole world. How's it not already, Jacob? How's it not already?
3: I'm not really sure, to be honest. I don't know. Yeah, I mean, it's just all about money, really, isn't it?
1: Mm. The proposal for an expanded tournament was put forward last year, and Infantino says the success of the expanded 48-team tournament means FIFA should look at how a 64-team World Cup could work, knowing full well that if he embraces the world, he's more likely to get voted back in, the cynical Sport Nation host Daniel McCarty says.
3: Yeah, it's. I heard on Sky Sports UK that it's Uruguay, Paraguay and Argentina lobbying for more games down there because they'll get more revenue if they host more games. So 64 teams means more games down there. Mm. Like, it's, yeah, you're right. It's just a popularity contest and him appeasing the masses. He gets back in based on votes from these confederations and nations. So why wouldn't he do his best and damnedest to try and appease those sporting bodies, you know?
1: He told Swiss broadcaster Blue Sport, "These are all issues that we will be examining after the World Cup. When organising a World Cup, it's important to organise it for the whole world, not just Europe and South America, but effectively the entire World Cup. Every nation should be allowed to dream of participating in a World Cup." Well, Gianni, they do. It's called qualification. You see that the quality of the teams is extremely high, and it's getting higher and higher all over the world. If you don't give smaller countries a chance to participate in the World Cup, they'll lack the incentive to keep improving. Now, that sentence, I

0: don't necessarily disagree with. In fact, I was kind of very open-minded to 48 teams because I thought it could, the sport could scale up. But it would be a little bit reckless to leap straight into a 64-team tournament. Wouldn't you like to see more than one tournament under 48 teams? Now, I understand it's way easier to actually have an even. There would be no third-place teams qualifying out of a group, right, with a 64-team. So it's, yeah, I'm just not sure. You may want to make comment, 8833. We'll be back after this short break.
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0: Watch a bit live on your favourite sports. 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Outright winner of the FIFA World Cup at the TAB, you can get France at $2.50 right now. You can get Spain at $4.25. England, $4.33, and Argentina at $4.75. As far as the semi-finals are concerned, Jacob, France, $1.65, Spain, $2.25. Sound fair?
1: Yeah, it's France's to lose. That's a pretty good price for France outright, I reckon.
0: I think that's a good price for Spain. It's the beauty of this world. You can have a difference of opinion.
1: You can.
0: Who did France lose to at the Euros 2 years ago?
1: They lost to Spain, didn't they?
0: They lost to Spain, 2-1. Who did France lose to in the Nations League last year?
1: Was that Spain?
0: They did. And do you know what the score at one stage was?
1: What was that?
0: 5-1.

0: total goals over 8.5. Fair to say, I think you'd get some pretty good odds in that one. That promises to be delightful. I cannot wait. And the winner will come out of that. I think they're the two best teams. And my favourite stat, as I told Rick, if you take the last 14 major tournaments, that's like Women's Euros, Women's World Cup, Men's Euros, Men's World Cups, et cetera, et cetera. In the last 14 finals, the team that has won the first semi-final has won 12 of them. So you have an advantage, possibly a big advantage, by playing your semi-final first. That extra day's rest. France and Spain play first. Sorry, England fans. There you go, Jacob. You're just getting excited.
1: It's just something
0: Argentina.
1: Else. I can butt heads with butt heads with Rick about. Like,
0: exactly. The unfairness of playing the second
1: just not
0: semi-final.
1: Fair. Just not
0: England,
1: fair.
0: England $1.80, Argentina at $2.02. Let's check in on the NRL. I cannot believe the Broncos are only paying $5. Fresh off losing the bye to the Cones at training.
1: They should be better this week.
0: Yeah. Well, health, is it improving?
1: Yeah.
0: It's an incredible story, the Broncos this year. The Panthers $1.18. Warriors fans, keen to know. Very strong favourites to beat. An equally woeful football side. You can't take anyone seriously who loses to the Dragons. He says this knowing full well that his Broncos have just lost to the Dragons. I don't take my own team seriously. $1.17, the Warriors. $1.17, the Dragons are at $5. And let's look at the Nations Championship for this coming weekend. The All Blacks $1.33, Ireland at $3.20. France, raging hot favourites to beat Japan, who are paying $10. The Wallabies $1.13, Italy $5.50. Fiji were paying $7 to beat England, but are paying $4.80 to beat a better side in Scotland. Not sure about that one. And Argentina, slight favourites. It's quite a weekend for Argentina and England. They also meet in rugby. Argentina $1.72, England are paying $2.05. It's a quick look at the latest odds out there. Watch a bit live on your favourite sports and racing at tab.co.nz. Please bet responsibly. It is R18. Probably get to a break, shall we? 11:02.
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0: He's got a point, Brendan, to be fair, but I don't know.
1: It seems simple.
0: The shorter turnaround, there'd be something. But they play both quarterfinals on the same day, you know.
1: Yeah, Argentina. But there would be a shorter turnaround from the quarterfinal.
0: Yeah.
1: Into a semi-final, so.
0: Fair point, though.
1: James, Bazball. I asked for one word to describe Bazball. Inflexible. Imagine if they adjusted those tactics to conditions in Australia. Perhaps if they batted a session in Perth, they may have made the Ashes a bit more competitive. You're telling me losing 9 for 90 is bad? Yeah, I think it is. Hi, Daniel. For Baz, some would say ignorant. For Bazball, vacuous. I think you've added an I there. Vacuous. Regards, Steve. That is a good word. That is a good word. Sort of empty. Jim and Tamuka, ginger head of Ireland heritage. Don't blame us for all of your hate of the Poms. Yeah, we've gone down some interesting paths today, Jacob, haven't we?
0: That's not what I meant. I was likening it to you know, hating gingers.
1: The emancipation of the ginger. Right, Josh on the West Coast, good to hear from you again. Trouble is, Henry Pollock represents all English sport. I would love to see England go down 5-0 with a Messi hat-trick. Pollock, in a short amount of time, has really collected quite an irrational group of haters. Quite understand it, anyway. Keep your messages rolling, and we'll be back after this for one kick at a time before the Monday mop-up.
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here, there, and everywhere, and some places yet undiscovered. This is Mondays with McCarty on Sport Nation and Jacob through to 3 o'clock. We're into the final hour of the show. That means the always eagerly anticipated Monday mop up in about 15 minutes. Quarter past two, Ben Strang, who's arrived early. He's in studio alongside me, so there won't be any annoying delay to deal with. If only the audience knew what we had to go through. Ross Bond to join the program as well. He was at Henry Stadium as the All Blacks beat Italy. We'll get his take on that. And we'll cover a variety of topics. We'll catch up with Millsy and Guy to see what they've got planned after 3 o'clock. In just a second or two, we'll get into One Kick at a Time as we revisit the sporting weekend through commentary. A couple more texts, though. This one, I think it's that we look at Pollock and see Warner. Surely he's not at that level yet. Surely.

0: See what they've done there. Very nice. England will win the World Cup. Reason, my recently passed mum was born in Manchester and loved football. In 1966, mum was in a bus in France. German bus driver stopped to listen to the game on the transistor. Mum hopped outside the bus with him, and he was a very upset German after the game. I'm sure mum will have a word to, quotations, angel in charge of football, and the win is assured. I love that. Thank you for that message. Very cool. I agree with you, D. Mark. Mark one. D. Mac on Proctor. One mistake doesn't break a performance, and you make a very good point around Menoncello being one of the best 12s in the world. I'm sure if Billy had that opportunity again, he'd go lower. Yeah, I'm sure he would, but he could also miss that tackle too, because I do really rate Menoncello, who of course was nominated for Six Nations Player of the Year. Keep your thoughts coming in. I do appreciate them, even when they're from Ken, who writes, Rico to start at 13. You know what? That would be a gift to from the talkback gods, Ken. I think Jacob and Staffy would take that.
1: That would be awesome.
0: You?
1: Yeah, yeah.
0: You'd take that?
1: From a purely selfish perspective of putting together a radio show, yeah, 100%.
0: Yeah.
1: Name them there, Dave, please.
0: Name them, please. Think of the talkback hosts. Think of them. 8833, that's how you participate via text. 3 minutes after two, let's get to one kick at a time.

0: Yes, you can indeed. Let's kick it off with the All Blacks up against Italy. The first half, meh. From an All Blacks perspective, losing the physicality battle. Not my words, Dave Rennie's words. Italy were good. The second half, though, New Zealand came out flying. But the story kind of is Will Jordan, is it not, Jacob? Roll tape.
1: They're going to play on. So here's Love. Gets it away to Barrett. Wide it goes. Here it is. Oh, that's the record breaker for Will Jordan.
0: A hat-trick. He is the All Blacks' all-time leading try scorer in Test match rugby. Congratulations to him and well done to everyone who took my tip on Saturday that he'd score a hat-trick. And Menicello to get the first try scorer, right, Jacob? Broken clock. France scored 27 unanswered points against the Wallabies in the second half. The Wallabies were leading at the half. Joe Schmidt's tenure's not ending well, fair to say. Ireland beat Japan at the Japanese Rugby Cathedral of McDonald Jones Stadium in Newcastle. That makes a whole heap of sense. In front of 11,000 fans. I thought you needed to have a maximum capacity of 15 to host a nation's championship game. On Sunday, oh my God, I have to out myself on this one. I said Fiji paying $7 is really good money. How did that finish, Jacob? 73-8 to England. Yeah, I look like a fool on that front. South Africa beat Scotland 42-28. Argentina downed the Red Dragons 35-21. Super Rugby Old Picky's got really interesting all of a sudden thanks to the Hurricanes power finding life late on. The Blues women, though, beat the Chiefs Manawa by 42 points to 26, but the power beat the Matatu 33-31. Extraordinary finish.
2: Still up on their feet, a metre away now. Searching for a win. This could be the upset of all upsets this year.

0: England win the Football World Cup and the Warriors win the NRL. How punishing is Jacob going to be? Because the Warriors beat the Tigers 32-6. Some headlines said rocks and diamonds. Do you know who's a diamond footy player? Fisher Harris does.
1: Straight through the gap and try! First try in the 37th minute as the big boy, the fish, scores. James Fisher Harris, first try of the night, Warriors.

0: and became the Sharks' all-time leading point scorer in an individual game in this game. He scored 20 points himself.
1: Okay, so what's the rule of thumb? If you concede over 50 points in an NRL regular season game, you can't win the NRL title.
0: Correct.
1: What if, is there a clause of if you lose by 50 points twice?
0: Yeah, it's like, cancelled it out.
1: Yeah.
0: Nah. I don't think so, personally. Dolphins, no chance. Out of the top four.
1: Raiders had a big win over the Bulldogs. Roosters beat the Eels. Sunday saw the Rabbits beat the Knights in a tight one by 2 points. It was a really tight day of NRL footy on Sunday. The Cowboys beat the Seagulls 19-18. How is greatest coach of all time going?
0: He's on a slide.
1: He's on a slide. Okay. And the Storm beat the Titans 22-18. Also on Sunday, the Raiders did a number on the Warriors women, particularly in the first 19 minutes. They had four tries at that stage, 42-16 it did finish. Sunday we saw cricket. England beat India by 56 runs to win the T20 series by 4-0. They actually pummeled them in a couple of games. It's almost like India struggle outside of their home conditions. And the West Indies beat the Black Caps by 7 wickets. A really fine run chase. Kesi Kartee, the right-hander, 95. He almost

0: game. We saw an Oscar for the worst acting performance of all time from Braille and Bolo, getting himself sent off when Switzerland were on top. But that magic dust was sprinkled by the Argentinians. Though, this time not from Lionel Messi.
1: Now Julian Alvarez! Julian Alvarez has scored for Argentina! And Argentina are in front!
0: And added one more for good measure in extra time. At the All England Tennis Club, Oscar beats... I'm just terrible with pronunciation. Muchova, right? Muchova? Anyway, that's not really the point. My humble apologies to the Czech community. It was all Czech final. Went three sets. It was a classic.
2: It's over and out. Noskova is the champion.
0: Great clip from the vanquished women's finalist after it, describing her friend as her ex-friend in the interview. I thought that was really cool. That was really funny. And in the gentlemen's singles, Jannik Sinner, now five-time Grand Slam winner as he outlasted Alexander Zverev of Germany. He did lose the first set, had to survive a second set tiebreaker, then took control, winning in four.

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9: 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And Rennie van der Kerkhoff might be in.

0: The Monday Mop-Up Panel.
1: All right, let's welcome in our all-star panel for today. It is the Monday Mop-Up. Joining us, the great Ross Bond. Hello, Mr. Bond.
2: Hi, McCarty. How are you?
1: I'm very well. Lovely to have you back on the program. Joining you and in the studio with us, part of the Sport Nation Summer of Cricket commentary crew and highly respected journalist, Mr. Ben Strang, who's been following the Indian Prime Minister around. How's that been?
3: Oh, it was a wonderful weekend, a wonderful Saturday following the man himself, Narendra Modi. But I must say, I didn't realise before coming in here that I'd be able to talk to the great Ross Bond as well. So this is a real delight. This
1: indeed. Did you ask Mr. Modi if
2: a few leggies at him down the corridor?
3: I wish I had that opportunity. That would have been great.
1: He's quite a good leggy, isn't he, Bondi? Maybe he should have
2: more
1: opened.
2: Did you get any players for varsity for next season?
3: that's we're still working on that, Bondi. Don't you worry, we'll find someone.
2: Well done.
1: I was hoping to hear your first question to the Prime Minister was Indian T20 cricket in crisis after a 4-0 series loss to England.
3: I didn't get the opportunity, but I was going to ask, did the 3-0 series win for the Black Caps last year potentially hamper a free trade agreement? Would that have affected the deal?
1: Brilliant. Now, Ross Bond, you were in the radio commentary booth for another All Blacks test, probably your 4 millionth. Congratulations to you on that front. So you're well positioned to be able to offer a grade on that All Blacks win, 47 points to 10 off the top of my head against Italy. How did you judge it, mate?
2: Look, I think at half time you would have probably given it about a 3. But at the end of the game, with a sustained burst of pressure and try-scoring frenzy in the second half, I'm probably 7.5, 8. I actually thought they played pretty well. And to counter that, some people will be shaking their head going, had he been drinking sponsor's product on the way through? No, I hadn't, not until much later. I thought the Italians in the first half were pretty good and their defensive structure was outstanding. Second, as we know, in the stats in the Six Nations last season. So they are a very good defensive side. They just cut down our space. They cut down with very good line speed. And they put pressure on that sort of second pod, which didn't allow us to get the flow going. As they tired, we got more and more into the game and were able to get the ball to whip. So, look, I think we're seeing an exciting brand of footy coming out of this current All Black side, and I think they're going to come together pretty well. They're always rusty at the start of a campaign, and there was a little bit of rust there in that first half Saturday night. But I came away, and as I walked down the concourse, listening to the 30-odd thousand that were wandering down, everyone seemed pretty happy with that performance. So, yeah, not bad from me.
1: Yeah, not at half time. I was actually starting to think, Ben, that the Wellington curse might actually be a thing. But that third quarter was excellent, as Bondi's rightly pointed out. But to hear Dave Rennie say Italy dominated the physicality of that first half, I don't know about you, my mind immediately lurches to South Africa because they're quite a physical bunch.
3: It seems obvious that they're working on a lot of things to get up with Dave Rennie's style of game and how he wants the team to play. I think Dave said the right things in the lead up that actually this Italian team's not bad. Yes, they lost to Japan, but if you look at how they went in the Six Nations, they're actually a decent team. They're an improving team. They are very physical. That's what we saw. Their forward pack was very good, particularly in the first half. That centre pairing is amazing, and we saw that as well on full display. But I think I like that Dave Rennie gave it a pass mark. That was as far as he went, and he's it's quite funny how downbeat he can be sometimes, even if he's one of those traditional like football managers, isn't he, who doesn't really celebrate when you score and is always just looks a bit grumpy with various things. He's always trying to improve the team. But this is the first time we've seen an All Blacks team, and Bondi probably, would have seen this as well, that made adjustments at half time after a talk from the coach, got some advice
1: and implemented it straight away.
3: And immediately that third quarter was absolutely brilliant. When was the last time we saw an All Blacks team actually go out having coaches, say, this is what they're doing, here's what we want to do to counter it, and they actually delivered? That is, I think, the best takeaway from this game, is that the coaches are able to identify that and the players immediately putting it into practice.
1: Bondi, have we missed another professional rugby player?

0: named Barrett? Because Geordie Barrett must have an identical twin. That guy is everywhere.
1: Yeah, look, I think, yeah, he was late to the cow shed, this one, and he just sort of turned up. But, yeah, how good has he been throughout the Super campaign and then again on Saturday night? And Strangy hit it on the head there, and a sideline comment was made to our mate Bucky during, I think it was the semi-final of the Super Comp, when they weren't that flash the Canes up until half-time. I think it was against the Brumbies, if my failing memory serves me right. And then they... talking to their coaching group, they said that it was Geordie Barrett who at half time stood up and sort of took over and put out the plan about how to write things in the second half. His rugby IQ is outstanding, as we know, and I think that was probably happened again on Saturday night. And just his work rate, his ability to spot sort of vacant real estate in behind back lines, his defensive work, is just outstanding. And he seems to me be going strength to strength. And I thought he was one of the best on show on Saturday night by a country mile.
0: What can you say about Will Jordan now holding a record?
2: Oh, Will Jordan. Wow. What an astonishing player. Just looking at that list, you know, I think last year I asked him about it because he was about eight tries away. And he was, you know, talking about how, I mean, yeah, sure, I know that Doug holds the record and I know I'm not a long way off, but, you know, I just focus on typical, you know, sporting cliches, next each game at a time, you know, yada, yada. But I was watching some clips. I think it was Stephen Donald who was going through it, which I think showed just how good he is. And yes, he's got all the physical gifts. He's incredibly quick. He can, you know, his sideways movement, his step, everything is amazing. But they showed a play which broke down. You know, the first five was trying to look at a certain move. Will Jordan was supposed to wrap around all the players and then take it on the outside on the left. The whole play broke down because the defensive line rushed up so quickly. And so Will Jordan identified that the first five was not going to be able to throw the pass that he was going to. He was going to have to go through a gap. Identified that, went with him, then was there as the support runner, you know, picks up the pass, goes and scores a try. He's so quick to identify all that stuff. And I thought it was interesting, Dave Rennie saying that he's leading their counter-attack group. So he's clearly one of the players who best identifies when they have those opportunities. You know, guys who are setting records like this have to be incredibly high rugby IQ to be where they are. And he's showing that. It's very impressive.
0: Yeah, amazing strike rate. Absolutely amazing. What will Dave Rennie want against Ireland as far as improvement, Coach Bond?
1: I think probably a greater period of consistency. He'll look to, and he's talked about the attack. I think they'll be working pretty hard on defence against this Irish side. Counter that with they are a very good defensive unit, the Irish as well. So he'll just be looking, I guess, for execution and some little sort of wins along the way. They were a little bit, I guess, sketchy over the loose ball on Saturday night at times at the breakdown area. That'll be an area he'll be looking to. I thought the set piece was pretty good on Saturday night. Scrum line-out worked okay. But I guess it's combinations, and it's just that jiggling and juggling of the combos as they move forward. And look on the horizon of what's going to be an outstanding tour through over to South Africa. So, yeah, for me, it's just execution and I guess, you know, maybe scoring first might be quite good.
0: Yeah, that would be handy. Bondi, the Wallabies. About a year ago, we were hailing that incredible win in Joburg against South Africa as maybe they're back. Well, they've won 2 of 12 test matches since. And that one against France this past weekend must be hugely frustrating for any Australian fan. 27 unanswered points in the second half. Man alive. Must be so tough being a Wallabies fan at the moment, because for 20, 30 minutes each test, they look really good.
1: Yeah, they do. However, I think it's probably... if you back off before that game even started and they're first... number one and number two, first 5/8 aren't there, that's going to be a major for you at any level in any team. If one of your main sort of generals and game drivers isn't there, and that was going to be a struggle. The French boys we saw a week ago in Christchurch aren't a bad team, as we know, and their depth across their rugby is phenomenal at the moment. If you think about who

0: he's not with the Shrimp side. Yeah, as a Wallaby fan, you're probably going to the MCG to watch Aussie Rules, I would have thought. It's tough. And they just don't have the depth. If we're brutally honest, they don't have the depth. And, you know, you got to remember that it's, I don't know what number sport it is there, and they're always going to struggle because I think they went through that golden period where they had, you know, the Brumbies were dominating Super Rugby or whatever it was called in those days. They had X-factor players, you know, the Gregans, the Larkins, the Finnegans, the blah, blah, blahs. Those guys aren't around at the moment. They've crossed town and are playing in another code, and that code's going from strength to strength. So it is a struggle.
1: Ben, let's move on. Let's go to cricket. The baseball era in Test cricket is over. Where would you like to take this? There's so many ways you could take this.
2: You asked me earlier to think of one word that to describe.
1: I've been asking the listeners the exact question.
2: And the word I've come up with is foolhardy. I think there is a good idea in there in terms of how you approach cricket and particularly Test cricket. I think there's an opportunity to play the game a lot more positively and to really take the game to the opposition, particularly with the bat. And there are times where I think they got that right, but I just don't think they couldn't stop themselves. They couldn't identify when actually this is going to be a really tough period. Let's knuckle down for an hour and then we can start to play more positively again. They just thought that they had to attack, and it was just nonsense. It wasn't thought through. And if you have a coach and a team that can't adjust to the moment, then you're going to fail. It's just the way things work. You have to be able to adjust in any sport.
1: A good cricket team has many faces.
2: Exactly. You know, and I think, you know, it's been fun. It's been fun watching the English cricket media, you know, dissect the last few games. But that last Test match, the opening partnership from Devon Conway, Tom Latham, they struggled through it for two sessions, and then the third session
1: they went at 7 and over.
2: They went at 7 and over. Then they just absolutely pummeled it. And you've got the, you know, obviously I know Dev well. He's a guy who bats with tempo, and he'll bat and he'll score one run off 42 balls or something, and then all of a sudden he'll score a run a ball for 40 runs. That happens in Test cricket. You know, it just has to be the way it goes.
1: They were too loose for you, Bondi, a bit like when those players couldn't leave the pubs.
0: Yeah, so it's funny, I've just written a couple of words down as Strangy was going through there, and I had impatient, and then I had underneath it, and I know it's two, but I had ill-disciplined. And look, yeah, they just didn't react to situations, did they? And the off-field stuff for me is bizarre, and I just wonder how true some of those stories coming out are. You know, you got the stories that the captain was the one who set the rules, the curfews, and that he's the one out there, you know, in the middle of it all the time. You get the, I'm just reading through today's fish and chip wrappings, and it says something about, you know, that the captain and the coach didn't really get on. Well, originally they looked like they were best buddies. I actually feel a little bit sorry for Baz. I mean, I like him. I always have, and I've spent some quality time with the guy over the years. And I think maybe it was the wrong peg in the wrong hole here. Maybe he should have been the white ball coach. But clearly, English cricket is not an easy place to survive or get alongside. I mean, you just look at them standing in Lords as they go out to play there, and you think, oh, really? Yeah, it's a train wreck. It is a train wreck, and I don't know where they go from here, but yeah, it worked. It was fun while it lasted, but it's probably gone on for a couple of years, and I think they took too long. Their timing of their announcements is outstanding, isn't it? I mean, that's, you know, the captain who pulls out in the middle of, you know, a test, and then he goes out and opens the bat and then bats like he's batting on Kilburnie 4. And then you've got, you know, the women's test at Lords at the moment. I mean, they make this announcement in the middle of it.
1: Yeah.
0: There you go. Well, fellas.
1: Yeah. Well, they undermined the T20 World Cup too, Stokes, you could say too. Yeah, they haven't thought about that side of it.
2: Just on some of that culture stuff, I suspect it's worse than has been reported. Because
1: there's got to be something else.
2: I know.
1: I'm with you.
2: A lot more detail about the Wellington stuff. You know, it's been reported there were three players out, Harry Brook and a couple of others. I know there were eight or nine guys out because they

0: They were partying Bondi with the Vic Uni boys.
1: God, I can imagine what sort of state
2: not they were Strang in. And Bond. Not Strang, not Strang and Bond. Can I put
0: out there? They were, I mean, some of them were professional and they were drinking water and they went home at the right time, but a lot of them were going out. That, you know, a lot of the antics were not what you would expect from an international team.
1: They were given too much right.
0: Exactly. So the Stokes incident, I don't know any details about that, but if it's worse than what it is, it wouldn't surprise me. I think that the lack of professionalism from this team is pretty startling.
1: Okay. I saw a headline. I've picked on this maybe a little bit too much, Bondi, as I taught the NRL. Rocks and Diamonds performance by the Warriors. They won by 26 points. It's a sign to me that everyone sort of raised the bar of expectation, wouldn't you say, in 2026? You watch a lot of them. How far can they go?
2: I know. You win by 26 points. You're going okay, aren't you? I would have thought. They're not going to be perfect every week, are they? And look, they've still had, you know, some injury worries. They had some key guys not on the park. There were some others dropping back in against a Tigers outfit. But, I mean, they're Rocks and Diamonds. I mean, one week they're outstanding and Luai just controls everything and puts them around the park. The next week he's like a 19th grader. Expectations a little bit high, I would have thought. But you've got to talk about something, I suppose, don't you? So I think they're tracking pretty well, to be fair.
1: Yeah, exactly. Football World Cup, you fully immersed, Ben?
0: Oh, it's just wonderful, isn't it? I love it. I love it and
1: like,
0: I hate it.
1: You're looking like a centre forward from South America at the moment with those locks.
0: Yeah, well, you know, I've got the long hair. I've just been working with the facial hair, trying to figure myself out. But, yeah, no, I'm absolutely loving it. Three of the four teams I thought would make the semi-finals have made the semi-finals. I know we've got different finals, exact opposite finals. I think it'll be France versus Argentina. You're thinking Spain, England, aren't you? So, you know, some differing thoughts there. But, you know, I just love the World Cup. Every step of the way, there's some controversy. There's something that's a talking point. I hate hearing about the off-field stuff from Infantino, but the stuff that's actually on the field is just wonderful. And I was saying to you earlier, Daniel, that the path that England have taken to the point that they are right now, I just think Jude Bellingham has been absolutely incredible. And if it was me and they go to the final and they do, I mean, I think at the moment, for me, he'd be the player of the tournament. And I think there's arguments for the likes of Mbappe or Elise as well, but he's just been amazing. He's rescued them time and time again. You know, someone that they can really get behind and they'll do the complete opposite if they get knocked out, but what a player.
1: Yeah, we've covered a lot of it on today's show, so let's look elsewhere. Bondi, before I let you go, mate, it's so hard keeping up with the amount of sport we've got on at the moment, mate. It's only going to get worse, right? The Open Championship is on the horizon, mate. There goes another 4 days of no sleep.
2: I know. It's, just sort of rocking up, isn't it? You know, and I've already had some of the staff say that they're going to be late in next Monday morning because there's some sort of football game on, I think, isn't there, somewhere? It just keeps rolling through. Foxy's been a little bit sort of up and down recently, but a couple of good rounds over the weekend. He just needs to get there, see it, hit it. I think he might be overthinking things a little bit at the moment. The Nav man, just get out there and smack it like you normally do, son. You'll be all right. But yeah, no, fantastic. Bit of footy to watch, some test matches from all over the world. I mean, you could start on sort of Friday night with your NRL and then finish on Tuesday, couldn't you, next weekend, I'm thinking.
1: Basically, yeah. Which I'm sure our partners would be thrilled with, Bondi, right?
2: Probably encouraged us.
1: Absolutely.
2: Yes, delighted.
1: All right, mate. Thank you so much, mate. Do appreciate you dropping by.
2: Good work. I was just going to say before you let me go, it's that sort of Dennis Lilly look he's looking for. Because when he comes in off the long run at Kelvin Park with the locks flowing, it's fearsome, I can tell you.
1: Yeah, I know. He's got the D'Artagnan facial hair too. Actually, it sort of reminds me of peak Victor Matfield. Try and picture that in your mind. That's what he's looking like.
2: Maybe about a 6 foot difference in height though.
1: Yeah. Thanks, Ross Bond. Do appreciate it. Didn't even touch on the tennis, Ben. Yannick Sinner, he's quite good at tennis, isn't he?
0: Yeah, phenomenal. Phenomenal. Great performance from him to win the title. And I mean, Wimbledon was just great. It was fantastic to watch. It's my favourite major by a long way, watching them play on grass.
1: And the women's game is crazy at the moment. I've tried to tell you.

0: knows who's going to do anything.
1: I've tried to tally this up. In the last 10 years, and my massive also discretion advice, I've got 19 different Grand Slam winners.
0: It's unbelievable.
1: It's
0: Since the Williams era, effectively.
1: Yeah, Serena was like, the last sort of, yeah. Final boss. Swiatek had a good run. Sabalenka's had a good run.
0: Yeah.
1: But you really don't know.
0: You've got no clue whatsoever. Yeah. You qualify for the tournament, you've got a chance. It's a great thing and a bad thing about women's tennis at the moment, because sometimes you like to get behind that final boss like the Williams, sisters were, but the fact that you can go in and have no idea is wonderful.
1: Right. And last but certainly not least, back to our original point of Mr. Modi, we've got to come up with 20 how much billion in
0: 34 billion New Zealand dollars.
1: Does that mean we'll offer India a NZ20 franchise?
0: Or six, I think. They can have all the opportunity they want, those IPL franchises. Come on. I reckon it could be an 8-team comp, actually. Just bring them all in. We'll test the depth. It'll be wonderful.
1: Brilliant. Ben Strang, thank you so much for dropping by. That was the Monday mop-up, him and Ross Bond this week. Your thoughts are welcome. 8833. It's 23 minutes away from 3 o'clock. After 3, it's Millsy and Guy. Of course, we'll find out what they've got planned. Stay with us.
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4: 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I mean, I tell you what, TJ, there's many more to come.
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3: Time is now 19 minutes away from 3 o'clock, 19 minutes away before Millsy Guy take over. I think Lashes is gracing us with his presence today. Hello, friend.
4: How are you, Daniel? All good?
3: I'm good, mate. Where are you? Oh, there you are, hiding in the corner. Nobody puts baby in the corner, Jacob.
4: Nah, more than happy to be
3: here.
4: Not
3: a man of this nature and stature. How was the weekend?
4: Nah, very good, actually. Got out and watched the Auckland Club final at Eden Park on a glorious afternoon here in the Super City, and then shot home to watch back-to-back games of rugby union with the Nations Championship. I thought Wallaby Gold were going to do it. I thought sellout crowd at Suncorp. I thought it would just be a great result for them, but no, awful 20 minutes after halftime cost them that. But no, all in all, good weekend of sport, to be honest.
3: Is there a more punishing team to support at the moment than the Wallabies?
4: Look, what is it?
3: Because as I've just said to the boys in the panel, it seems every game they look likely. It's like, oh, well, maybe it's today, but, you know, 20 minutes ain't going to cut it.
4: No, you did right there. I mean, they do play a great brand and got some great footballers, but just have, yeah, real brain farts and lapses, unfortunately, for them. So back to the drawing board. Joe Schmidt's last test over in Perth against Italy, which is just, yeah, it's a must win, absolutely, without question, a must win for them before Les Kiss takes over. And then, yeah, the football on the weekend as well was very, very enjoyable. I was hoping for a penalty shootout for the Swiss to dig in, but a wonder goal from Alvarez was what separated them. But, yeah, I'm hoping at least one of these semis goes to penalty. It's just the drama, Snake, just the
3: yeah,
4: drama.
3: We all love it, especially as neutrals, right? The drama's unparalleled. Unparalleled. Are you wanting football to come home, or are you wanting Jacob to end up in a screaming heap beloved England?
4: Definitely want them in the final, without question. I think the absolute anticipation and the build-up to the big dance with them being in the final would be something to behold. And then from there, I actually wouldn't mind if they win it, to be fair. I think, you know, what's it been, 1966? The place, they just wouldn't be able to handle it. They would not be able to handle it there in King's Country. And it would be glorious to witness from afar. And I don't know your thoughts, Stake. You know a lot more about football than myself, but Jude Bellingham just comes across as a seriously, seriously impressive individual on and off the field, to be honest.
3: Yeah, I really like him, mate. Main character energy. Some people use it as a term to deride someone. I think it's a sign of someone who will shine under the big bright lights.
4: Yep.
3: He's built just a little bit differently, and I know he's ruffled a lot of feathers, particularly amongst the UK press corps. But man alive, he's a frighteningly good player.
4: He is. It's so young too. Comes across so mature and so level-headed in his interviews and stuff. But so young. So he is definitely the future of English football, and he may carry them to that trophy they all crave. But yeah, it's going to be a couple of sets of fascinating semis for sure, and that's why we've got Peter Drury on the show, the legendary football commentator, to talk about
3: the poet.
4: Yep, we had him on before the tournament, so we thought we'd catch up with him again with four teams left, the top four teams in the tournament. He's got the France-Spain game, so he's in Dallas at the moment, so we'll get his thoughts on both games, and of course we'll heavily talk about England with him. We'll chat to Liam Messam as well on the All Blacks, how he sees them starting the first couple of tests. Was it an improvement from Christchurch? I don't know. I think that's a good question to ask ahead of what is a massive test at Eden Park. And then, look, we'll talk to Jake Duke from Fox League on the NRL. He called Jai Arrow's birthday game yesterday, and I'm excited about the prospect of the NRL. We can put the Circus of Origin behind us. We can have full-strength teams again in the run to the playoffs and really enjoy it from here on in. So, exciting times ahead across multitudes of sport. We'll do the cattery in the penthouse, and we'll also celebrate Millsy's multi having a win for the first time in 12 straight weeks. Yeah.
3: No way.
4: Yep, yes way. That's right. The loyal followers.
3: Okay, so what was the key this week? Did you and Guy actually choose for him?
4: Yeah, he certainly rang around and circled the wagon.

0: Higgins and got some help. But we've got to tip our hat to him. It was a long old drought, but the dam's finally burst, and hopefully that river can keep flowing.
1: Oh, brilliant stuff. Hey, someone has sent in a text, and you'll know this because you are a fountain of knowledge when it comes to international code. It's from Ginge from the West Coast.
0: Yeah.
1: He'd like to know, with all these test matches against South Africa, how do they all work with regard to the Rugby Championship? Does every single one of them count?
0: The Rugby Championship?
1: Yeah.
0: I actually think, to my knowledge, it's just the ones in South Africa. That fourth one definitely doesn't count.
1: Over in
0: Baltimore, yeah. I'm actually going to need to do some research on it because we only play Australia twice.
1: And we don't
0: play Argentina, so there might be no rugby championship this year, to be honest.
1: Yeah, it's a really good question, Ginge, and Lashes and crew will investigate it.
0: Yeah, I definitely know the one in the US is literally just a cash grab, which is why I'm trying to get the TAB to have their rugby's greatest rivalry market rejigged so it's just the tests in South Africa that count towards their series winner.
1: Yeah, because you'll remember 96 when we won that series. We actually played a test before that series in the Rugby Championship in South Africa.
0: Oh, right, and that didn't count.
1: That didn't count.
0: Yeah.
1: Yeah, so there is precedent there, my friend.
0: I think you're onto something. What I'm actually not happy with is the fact that the Nations Championship, the games against South Africa and Australia and that, don't count towards the standings on the Nations Championship table. So there's a highly likelihood where South Africa and New Zealand will be undefeated come the end of the year once they play the six nations from the north, and whoever's going to make the final is going to be done on points differential.
1: Imperfect. Mm. Yeah. A few tweaks to be made, but there's
0: some good sport happening.
1: Yeah, like letting Fiji play at home. And, disguising it in this, we need capacity stadiums over 25,000.
0: Nah,
1: and then Wales caps their venue at 15,000 and 11,000 turn up to McDonald Jones Stadium.
0: Yeah.
1: That hotbed of Japanese rugby.
0: Hey, and they actually nearly turned it into a fortress. They showed a bit of fight, the Japs.
1: Yeah, they did. They did. All right, mate, have a great show.
0: Righto, cheers, Nate, will do. Thanks.
1: See you, mate. Millsy and Guy coming your way after 3 o'clock. It's 12 minutes away from Best We Take a Break. Back with more shortly.
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1: Let's get back to some of your text messages. Sorry if I don't get through them all today. We do really do appreciate them. We do. Mark is taking the time to write this one. An interesting stat this morning from the tennis. Sinner won in 3 hours and 47 minutes. Never won a match that's gone longer than 3 hours 50 or longer. 0 from 9 on that. That is quite a good stat, isn't it? Good final, though. But the grass was playing like a fast hard court and conditions in the UK very hot, meaning the grass had been burnt off. Thank you very much, Mark. Marshy on the Hawks Bay, Kia ora Daniel. Awesome win by the Power. Great game. Rabbitohs nearly blew it against the Knights. ABs were pretty average in my opinion. Poms, nah, it's not coming home, bro. From my Māori slash Scott ancestors. There you go, Jacob. You appreciation of history, I'm sure you understand.
17: Yeah, it's all good, man. I thought Lash was going to stick the knife in last and say England for the final, but maximum hurt, losing the final like some dramatic fashion.
1: Only jerks like me would say something like that, wouldn't they? Yeah. So what difference when Razor was coach? He introduced a few good new players. Not quite sure what you mean by that, but maybe we can talk about that next week. Joey, hey Dan, not wrong about tennis. Don't know who's going to win. Next, just like Premier League, Liverpool 1 year wonders, not top four next year. Mighty Manchester United third, who's going to win this year. Not United, I'm pretty confident of. Jim Tomuka, Bazball, whether right or wrong, one word is revolutionary. Yeah, not all revolutions end well, do they, Jacob? Jacob, being a
17: hardly
1: student
17: any.
1: The French Revolution, should we take for an example? That wonderful, wonderful time of idealistic fight for liberty, equality, fraternity. What happened next? The Reign of Terror. Everyone loses their heads. Are we entering the Reign of Terror of English cricket? Does that mean Rob Key's head must go?
17: Oh, people are calling for it.
1: Yeah.
17: Has Andy Flower come back, Daniel? Quick yes or no?
1: Is that what they're suggesting?
17: I've heard that. His name touted around.
1: Well, they've got history with him. I think he's a very good coach. And generally what you do, you pivot from one side to the other, don't you?
17: Yeah, yeah.
1: And he would be very...
17: conservative.
1: Gary Stead?
17: Maybe.
1: Any former New Zealand coach?
17: Maybe.
1: Because, you know, don't get too high, don't get too low. Might get consistency
17: Mike
1: in performances. Mike Essam, why not? Why not? Hey, thank you to everyone who's played a part in the program. Jacob, good luck, mate. Good luck.
17: Thanks.
1: See you next morning for a World Cup final. Okay.
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0: Oh, you gotta give him that hawk too and spit on that thing.
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4: When you sign to find me, it's a celebration. 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Baby, we done it. We're rich, baby. Conor McGregor made us rich. Break out the red panties. We're rich, baby.
5: Well, they call it escorting rabbits. It's just a whole new jargon. That
6: I understand the word escort. 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
5: Just rewind it.
7: They're going to play on. So here's Love. Gets it away to Barrett. Wide it goes. Here it is. Oh, that's the record breaker for Will Jordan.
8: Hang on, 2 minutes after three, Millsy and Guy on Sport Nation for your Monday. What a moment that was. Will Jordan, 50 test tries from only 56 tests as well. You dare say that number is probably going to climb quite considerably in the next few years. What a moment it was. We'll chat rugby on the show with former All Black Liam Messam after 5 o'clock. The All Blacks get the job done. A little bit scratchy early, but in the end, they were far too strong for Italy in Wellington. We'll get Liam Messam's thoughts about that. Peter Drury with us after 4 o'clock. One of the voices, most famous voices when it comes to football. And the Football World Cup is heading to, obviously, its crucial stages into the semi-finals. France, Spain, Wednesday morning, New Zealand time. And then England, of course, take on Argentina. Peter Drury with us after four to chat the World Cup semi-finals. We'll also catch up with Jake Duke around a bit of rugby league. The Warriors win. Fantastic occasion around Jai Arrow's birthday in Sydney yesterday. And a few other things to chat around rugby league with Jake Duke from Fox NRL with us after 5:30 or so. We'll have the Penthouse and the Cattery as well for you between 4 and 5. Make sure you get those texts in. And we'll celebrate a victory. One of the great victories in this show. Millsy's Multi getting home. We'll celebrate that for the next 3 hours because I think it needs to be celebrated. 3.5 minutes after three, Millsy and Guy on Sport Nation coming to you live from the Kogan Mobile Studio. 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Let's get some headlines.
9: Certainly can. Little Master, thanks to the great team at Night and Day. Grab a chia pudding for just $3 every day in July at Night and Day. The headlines of the day. Brendan McCullum has been let go as Red Bull coach of England cricket. He will remain on as their white ball coach. And a pursuit is underway now for his replacement, with former England coach Andy Flower being rumoured amongst ex-England greats to be the man to take over from the New Zealander. Rico Ioane has been called in for the All Blacks to cover Fihi Finiana Norfolk and Leroy Carter, who injured his shoulder at the weekend. Rico back from Leinster, originally not named, of course, in the 34-man squad, but makes his way in over some others. And then Scott Barrett, Dave Rennie has confirmed, is officially out of the South African rugby's greatest rivalry tour, not recovering in time from his back surgery. And also the New Zealand under-20s play in their semi-final of the World Cup overnight against France. Kickoff time is at 2 a.m. in Georgia.
8: And confident?
9: It should be a cracker of a game, actually. France are slight favourites with the bookies. But New Zealand, they were impressive in their last pool game against Italy, and will have a red-hot crack to make another final, which will be very, very good. And your boy Yannick Sinner, of course.
8: Yeah, okay, move on from
9: that. Another Wimbledon champion. Sports news updates brought to you by Night and Day. Caught on Bliss. Just $3 every Tuesday in July at Night and Day, the great store that it is. There you go, Little Master.
8: Thanks, Lash. Didn't actually watch the tennis live, but have seen the highlights. In fairness, was actually a high-quality match until Zverev kind of suffered a bit of a knee injury, and obviously Sinner went on to win. But the less said about that, the better. We move on to Kyle Mills. And Kyle, welcome into Monday's show, and I've just got to say I'm proud of you.
10: Oh, thank you, little master. I appreciate that. Hey, just on the... Come on, Kyle. How good was it, eh?
8: You're a beauty.
10: Wow. What do you say? Did the homework during the week to find that horse, Cruiserweight. He's a good horse. He's a very good horse. But, yeah, just a classic all around, really. Isn't it? Just more sunshine at the middle. Horse. Hey, as we enter the spring, that's when the good horses return, and so will Millsy's multi. So just a little seed is planted
8: just a little fill up
10: to launch.
9: It is. And

0: Look, it's been a long time coming for a multitude of people, some loyal supporters, but none more than those nearest and dearest to you, and they just wanted to send in their appreciation and a few notes on the back of a dry spell being ended in Millsy's multi. So first, of course, the great Duchess Lady Diana Mills has some words for you.
1: Hey, Kyle. Di here. You always say to the kids to back themselves, and after 12 long weeks of stressing, calculating, refreshing scores and being fairly grumpy, you finally did it. So congratulations on your multi. I think it's pertinent to take a moment to congratulate not only you, but the people who have had to live with you for the last 12 weeks. Your mood has officially been restored, and the household can once again see you smile. So keep it up. Well done. We're proud of you. Let's look to the next weekend.
0: That we will, Di. We'll look to the next weekend, but not before we hear from your middle daughter, Mia. This is what Mia's got to say. Very proud of her father.
2: Hi, Dad. It's Mia here. I'd say you're still recovering from your victory, but knowing you, you'll probably never stop celebrating. I just want to let you know that I'm very proud of you, and achievements like this don't come around very often for you. We'll give you the rest of the week to crow about it, but keep making us proud and go treat yourself to a pie at the bakery.
0: There you have it. Pie at the bakery, and let's hear from your youngest, Heidi.
3: Hi, Dad. It's your favourite daughter here. I heard you had a big victory, and I'm very proud of you. Mum said this doesn't happen very often, so I think you deserve an extra cookie, even though you did start your diet today. Good job, Dad.
0: There, Heidi's onto it. You have started your diet.
4: Jesus, the lengths you go to, eh? The lengths you go to.
0: Well, it's a celebration, Kyle. Oh, it's a celebration. God. Hey, it's been 12 weeks of costing New Zealanders money. And now you can finally put some gold coins in their back pocket. Well, now that's really good. Just a side note, though.
4: You haven't got Christopher Luxon on the line? Or
0: No, your oldest, Albie, obviously you told us you didn't let him go down and join the boys in Whangamata during school holidays, so he's got the pip with you, so he wasn't overly keen to congratulate you. So there was no voice memo from Albie.
4: Yeah, he's in the dog box with me, that's without question. But, geez, you're an impressive athlete, aren't you, Lashes? Oh. The lengths you go to just to... And it's important. I don't know, Mia or Heidi said, you've got to celebrate the wins.
0: Well,
4: no matter how small they are or how big they are, you've got to go out and celebrate them.
0: You do. And you heard all three girls, I think, said they don't come around that often.
4: Jesus.
0: We do have to celebrate.
4: But she's right with the new regime. In honour, actually, of the new regime with Dave Rennie and No Bullshit Barnsley, I started my new regime this morning. Mm. I've been fasting. Well, I'm fast finished, actually, at 12:30.
0: Yep.
4: I did a lot of preloading on the weekend, though. That's probably held me in good stead for this morning. So I think the real test is going to be tomorrow onwards.
0: Yep.
4: I feel great. Don't know what the big deal is. Mm. So the smoothie that I normally have in the mornings, I actually still did make it and just had it with my lunch this afternoon. So the actual same amount is going in. I probably need to... We should actually get a nutritionist on, actually, to talk about my fast.
5: We should. I think we probably should.
4: But, yeah, that was an honour of the new regime. But, hey, just on the Djokovic... What was the score on the Djokovic-Sinner?
5: Straight sets.
4: Was it?
5: Yep.
4: Oh, disappointing. Mm. Joker.
5: Yeah, it was a shame. And Djokovic's press conference afterwards, he was pretty much... I'm paraphrasing, but essentially saying I'm well behind this guy now.
4: Okay.
5: Yep,
4: that's okay. Millsy's observations. Where do I start?
0: What do you got for us, Kat?
4: Well, I start at the weekend, don't I?
0: Yep.
4: Went to club footy. Was dominated my weekend, actually, Little Master. Mm-hmm. Went to the under-19 club final, Beck Balls, Albie's little mate. It was playing halfback for Cottage Rifles. They got the job done over Ponies, which was a good watch. Jumped in the car, drove like a lunatic to get to Eden Park to watch that game where University beat G-Tech, Grammar Tech. Was it 26-21, I think, in the end?
0: Yeah, something like that,
4: but without question, the highlight of the afternoon was Eli Odenryan playing open side flanker for University. And I'm going to put a statement out there.
0: Here we go.
4: I'm going to put a statement out there. I don't think there's an athlete in the country that's quicker than Eli Odenryan over 10 metres.
0: That's a big statement.
4: But I reckon you might be on board with it. His 10 metre...
0: He can shift.
4: For a big man, over 10 metres, dead set. I don't think there'll be too many around who could knock him off the perch, but...

0: I reckon those boys are still going from Saturday afternoon, actually. So well done to the university lads.
1: Did you take a banner for Eli?
2: Just on that. St. Milsey and I are sitting in the stands. Glorious sunshine afternoon there at the Garden of Eden. And literally every time Eli Odenrein did something, Milsey would turn to me and say, "You see that there?" Jeez, that's work rate, isn't it? Like, I'll just... Oh, it was
0: he's
2: glorious.
0: Everywhere, though, Lash.
2: He is everywhere.
0: He's dead set everywhere.
2: It's good football.
0: So certainly a joy to watch Eli do the business with the number 7 on his back. And I want to talk about combinations and partnerships.
2: Oh, yeah.
0: And you guys won't be aware because you don't care for history in our great country of ours. But there's probably no greater combination in rugby than Sid, Ken and Brian.
1: The Goings.
0: The Going brothers. Going Gone. Was a great move.
2: Yeah.
0: Going Gone was a great move. And they're a wonderful combination when it comes to rugby. You think of Aaron Smith and Dan Carter, those combinations, Walter Little, Frank Bunce in the midfield. When you think of great partnerships that have been in the cricket since, Ambrose Walsh, Waka, Wazim, Broad, Anderson, Bondi and Millsy, when it comes to partnerships. I just wonder, when it comes to refereeing, from what I witnessed at 5:10, because I had to rush from Eden Park to get home, got the old broodmare to put pause on the anthems because I wanted to watch anthems before kickoff. The refereeing partnerships have to be just as important as some of these player partnerships and combinations that we see in not just in rugby, but international test football.
2: Mm.
0: The refereeing, I really liked him at one point, and this had been when you got Cody Taylor in front of the kicker, because that's been a disgrace across all rugby for some time. And I've mentioned it in Millsy Observations before. The player's been in front of the kicker all of the time.
2: He was mild.
0: Cody was, gee whiz, he was way over. Discipline, Cody. Discipline. But so I was pleased he had the courage to pull up Cody Taylor on that infringement. But from then on in, the referees just were not in sync at all through the duration, especially that first half. Then I think players adapted, but it was just a tough watch. I know the All Blacks went at the best and what have you, and Italy did a good job as well and ruffling the feathers of the All Blacks. But how important do you think it's going to be to have referee combinations that have worked with each other a lot before, so they understand the nuances and the language, the earpieces in the ear, and the way they communication? So it's not necessarily a referee who refs the game; it's like it's a group. And I think they've done it in the past before.
2: Super Rugby, I'm pretty sure, travel around in their pods, is what they're called. I'm pretty sure they still do it. I think that's what they're trying to do at the moment, because Luke Pearce, who was the man in the middle in Christchurch, he was AR on Saturday in Wellington.
1: Yeah.
2: And you could tell when he was on the field, he was really trying to tell the referee just to relax. Like, he was clearly getting a lot of information from the TMO, some rules he was getting misinterpreted wrong a little bit.
1: And well, have you ever seen a bloke get binned, sit down, and then come back on the field?
2: Yeah.
1: That's
2: I
1: crazy.
2: Thought Ruben Love was very lucky to come back on the field, to be fair. I thought that was quite a clear cut, intentional knockdown, the action of what he tried to do. But anyway, yeah, there was clearly a lot of dialogue for the referee to try and decipher, rules to interpret, and it just overwhelmed him a little bit.
1: Well, isn't this part of the problem with rugby at the moment? The rules in the Northern Hemisphere are different to the rules in the Southern Hemisphere. Or the way that the game should be officiated is different to how the game is officiated down here. And I just think then we get to international rugby and you've got Northern Hemisphere referees refereeing games between the All Blacks and Italy or Australia and Ireland, and you're getting different interpretations to what we normally see down here through Super Rugby and that sort of thing to what they get up there. And I just think there needs to be some sort of It needs to be
0: it's like the free trade deal with India. It's interpretation, and that's going to be the grey area, and we've seen it now with the international referees. And it was a shame because it interfered with the game, and the referees and the umpires in sports should not be the blowtorch shouldn't be on them during a game.
1: Yep.
0: And that was the case, and it was very evident on Saturday evening. Then I'm going to turn the page to Sunday morning. Had a big English breakfast, actually, for the game England v Norway.
2: Yep.
0: I had that many bacon buddies that will hold me in good stead for the rest of the week, which has possibly helped me with my fast today.
2: Yeah.
0: They're still kicking in and

0: by the bye. Give the ball to the best player. Erling Haaland, one of the best finishers in the game of football in the last few years, he was open in front of goal. And Alexander Soloth passed the ball to Erling. Just give him the ball. At that stage, Norway were 1-0 up, and Millsy was half happy because I needed one all for both teams to score for Millsy's multi. They should have been 2-0 up against the Poms without question. Mm. But great effort by Norway. Population, 5.6 million people. To go that far and deep into the World Cup is very impressive and should actually give a country like New Zealand hope that we can do it. Yes, we live in a different part of the world and it's one of the number one sports over the year, but 5.6 million people got that deep in the tournament. Oh, very impressive.
1: Their sporting prowess has just gone to a new level when you think about it. Yeah, in recent times, you know, Victor Hovland, Ingebrigtsen, 1500-metre runner. Who else? There's someone else here that's a freak from
0: downhill skier.
1: Yeah, I'll have plenty of them. I've always had plenty of them. But no, there's someone else in the
0: cross country skier.
1: Well, I've had plenty of them. I've always had plenty of them. Yeah.
2: What sport are you talking? Not Casper Ruud.
1: Well, Casper Ruud, he's been there for a while, but he's you know,
0: they're pioneers.
1: Yeah. Christopher Ritan, he won on the PGA Tour very recently. Now they're a good country in a lot of areas. But they are starting to really impact in the sporting world for sure.
2: Great observations, Millsy. And I'm, as I say, I'm proud of you, as is Brett, who says, up and about, courtesy of Millsy's multi. Pay the believers. You've got to show some respect to the great man there, Lashes. Another five in a row, and we'll be back level, says Brett on 8833.
0: Brett, appreciate that.
2: How many units now to make up?
0: Really seven units. Seven. Now. Yeah. So we get a one this week, we're back into it.
2: Yeah. Game's too easy, Millsy.
1: That is.
0: And I've got some horses for. We should do a Millsy's multi futures. Seriously, for some of these races coming up in the spring.
2: Okay.
0: Oh, my God.
1: Carsten Warholm was the guy I was thinking of, the Olympic world champion 400-metre hurdles. And then, of course, Millsy, how could we forget Johannes Hosflot Klobo, the generational talent in cross-country skiing.
0: Yeah, that's the guy I was thinking of.
1: I knew you were onto, onto it.
2: 19 after 3, Millsy and Guy on Sport Nation. Some start to the show that. We'll take a quick break, come back and get stuck into an agenda. Millsy and Guy on Sport Nation, thanks to Kogan Mobile. 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Kogan Mobile, good call. Get some texts as well. Keep them coming through. Any congratulatory messages to Millsy, get them through on 8833.
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7: 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One bloke took 240 ODI wickets. The other played around at Augusta. It's Millsy and Guy on Sport Nation.
8: The Agenda. Agenda 1.
9: Yeah, boy, straight into it. Agenda 1. Little Master, will start with you, mate. Since Millsy's on his phone, looks somewhat disinterested. Did the All Blacks improve on their France performance? I think it's a fair question to ask.
10: Yeah, it is. I'm not sure

0: like, obviously they scored more points. I thought second half, ball in hand, they looked very, very good defensively and improved a lot more as well. But you've got to remember the opposition they were playing. Yeah, Italy have got better, but I still think they're a considerable way behind the likes of France. I was mightily impressed by Josh Morby in particular. I thought Jordy Barrett had another just outrageously good game of rugby. Will Jordan obviously bringing up his record. So I'm not, while I say I don't know whether they improved, I'm not concerned. It's only the second test under this type of regime, for want of a better word. I like the way that they're playing or trying to play, throw the ball around a bit, move the ball, play a little bit of actual rugby. And over time, like for another week under their belt, I think they'll be even better against Ireland. So, yeah, I'm not sure whether they improved, but I don't think they regressed. I think it was just another okay performance. Move on, keep building it towards the series that really matters in South Africa.
1: I think it's just what we needed.
2: Yeah.
1: Yeah, absolutely, before the Irish test. Look, the new regime sprinkled the gold dust without question. And I'm loving what I saw down in under the tin at Te Kaha last week. Italy are not the worst.
2: No, good side.
1: They're a good team, people. Under Kieran Crowley at the last World Cup, they're very good. And it was a real shame he didn't continue in that role as head coach of the Italian team post-World Cup. But they're a good team. If I was in camp this week with the boys, I'll be talking about just looking after the pill. We've got to nurture it. Treat it like it's a little baby. I love it how we're having a crack and we're having a bit of a go. We're not kicking the ball. Mm. But Wallace Atiti dropping three pills like that. He's a very skillful player, Wallace, and it was surprising to see him drop the ball like that. Hopefully it's just an off night. And I hope they pick him again because he'll have redemption next week at the Garden of Eden without question. But just nurturing the ball, you know, looking after the pill. Take care of it.
2: Mm.
1: Treat it like a baby. And be aggressive and score points. Okay? But, yeah, it's going to take some time. It's not all going to happen within two test matches under the new regime.
0: Yep.
1: It will take time. You can tell, outsider looking in, do you know how we talked about the Hurricanes and the Chiefs being like, they were just super connected? You could just see it. I just feel like this team is starting to gather that connection as a group. I really sense they're playing for each other and the coaching staff. I really sense they're all on the same page. I really sense they're loving the environment. Whether that's true or not, I don't know. These are just my observations from it. Yeah. And I think they're right.
2: Yeah.
1: Yeah.
2: Friend of the show, Sam Dowry, went good again.
1: Mm. He's a good foot. And like, I was watching for the Blues very closely. His work rate at the Blues was so good. Like, so good. Leading a group that was disjointed.
2: Yep.
1: The opposite of what we just talked about. But he was out there with his big work rate. And this is where sport's great. I can watch something and think, I actually think he's going to ride this kid. The other people will message in going, he shouldn't be near the All Black squad. And like, oh, how?
0: Mm.
1: Put him in a different group, different environment, and he just excels.
3: Agenda 2.
2: Millsy, we'll start with you on this one. Brendan McCullum out as test coach for England, still stays on as white ball. What are your thoughts there? Kind of the tabloids and the media pressure got their way really in the end?
1: Well, it's pressure.
2: Mm.
1: It's pressure. Pressure, the ECB were backed into a corner to make a decision. And so Richard Gould, the chief executive, the equivalent of Jeff Allett here, and Rob Key have had to make a call. And unfortunately, it's Baz. And over in that part of the

Scotland, they have that to a very high level. And changes had to be made, and unfortunately for Baz, it's fallen upon him. I'll be really interested to see what happens with Rob Key and even Richard Gould. I said it before, the lead-up to the Ashes, they're having a crack at Baz about, it was poor preparation. Well, he didn't schedule a white ball tour here in New Zealand for 3 and a bit weeks before the

0: goes, why does Rob Key get to stay?
1: Mm.
0: He's a guy who kind of made these appointments that supposedly haven't been working. And look, let's be honest, the numbers and the results recently for the test side haven't been great for England. And so something had to give, I guess. I've got a lot of time for Brendan McCullum. And look, if New Zealand cricket could afford him and if he wanted to even coach internationally again, I'd be imploring them to go after him. I think that's a pipe dream. I don't think that'll ever happen. But I think he's a bloody good coach. I think he understands cricket as well as anyone in the world. But I just think that, yeah, results didn't work in the end. The numbers were there, and I think they probably had to do something. And when the drums beat that loudly over there, your time is, I'd imagine, coming to an end pretty quickly.
2: Agenda 3.
1: So speaking of, when it comes to coaches, got me thinking, Millsy, and you're obviously a resident historian here on the show, who would be New Zealand's greatest ever coach in any sport? Like, Who's a coach for you that really stands out as someone who's just like, yep, they just get the best out of people?
3: Yeah, I understand. Well, the first person who I would say would be the Needle, who you probably need reintroduction to, but we'll let that one slide. But the Needle will have to be up there. Greatest coaches, good question. Dick Tonks.
1: Yep.
3: Obviously, very different character from what I understand, but got the job done. You'd have to think of our recent nights when it comes to footy, when it comes to Sir Ted. I think of Grizz, BJ Lahore, 87. Cricket scenes, as New Zealand's greatest coach across all sports, you'd have to be Dick Tonks would have to be up there.
1: Okay.
0: Yeah, he was one of the names that came to mind for me. Also, Arthur Lydiard, who coached, I think, Murray Helberg, certainly Sir Peter Snell. Duncan Lang, who coached Daniel Loader when he won his two golds in Atlanta. Someone like Wayne Smith, I think, is just immensely underrated in this country still. I know people now praise him, but I still think he's pretty underrated. Gordon Titchens, probably. Geez, he got the best out of that Sevens team for a bloody
1: that's
0: long time.
1: Just said too. Yep. I've always had a lot of respect for the way Dame Nolan Tautua galvanised that netball side to win a World Cup.
0: 2019, when they were absolutely no chance.
1: They were an absolute rebel.
0: I'm sure if you spoke to some people these days, they'd heavily disagree with you, but some people would heavily agree with you.
1: Yeah, it's a funny one, that, isn't it?
0: Yeah.
3: Chris Waller, wonderful coach.
1: Yeah.
0: It's a good shout.
3: And manager of Horseflesh.
1: Yep. That's a fair shout there, Kyle. 8833, the text machine number. If we've missed any coaches out there in New Zealand that really stand head or shoulders above the rest in any sport, I'd be interested to get people's thoughts. Because we've had some good ones, that is for sure.
0: We certainly have. 27 and a bit away from 4 o'clock here on Millsy and Guy on Sport Nation. Guys, big congrats to Millsy after a dismal run of outs. He is right. Cruiserweight looks very promising horse by Hello Yunzane. Highlight this week, the race of the century, Interdom's grand final, Leap to Fame and Captain's Mistress. Mm. That'll be a beauty.
3: Well, Leap to Fame's a great stayer and Captain's Mistress is a pure speed horse. So hopefully she can draw in front of him and maybe hold on to the lead, but he's just a freak, that Leap to Fame. Mm-hmm.
0: Is it a coincidence that Matua Millsy's multi hit on the weekend of Matariki, a time for remembrance and celebration to honour those who have walked alongside us and embrace the possibilities that lie ahead with renewed purpose and hope?
3: Well, geez, a lot of people gazed into the sky Sunday evening post Millsy's multi and saw three green ticks all lined up in the stars, didn't they? So perhaps there's something to it.
1: But the pressure's on now, Millsy, eh? Like, one hot day doesn't make for a good summer, does it?
3: Well, I guess the pressure gets elevated when people kind of talk about it a lot and put in the headlights.
1: Yeah, and rightly so.
3: Graham Lowe, that's a good one.
0: Graham Lowe.
3: Yeah, Lowe. Tell you what, Lowe, have you guys seen Sharko? Because I reminisce during that. About Mark Graham, the doco?
0: No.
3: Oh, it's so good. And I actually forgot about the detail of the 85 Test Series against Australia. We should have won it 3-0. Jesus, we should have won it 3-0. And then watching it all again just gets you fired up. I was only, 6-7 at the time, kicking stones around the house when that series was going down. Yeah. The Kevin Tamati incident at Lang Park, good old dust up fisticuffs on the sideline. We should have won that test match, and we had two here, and we.

0: we should have won the whole series 3-0. But Graham Lowe was a big part of that. He was the coach. So you guys need to go look at it. Seriously.
1: Yeah, no, where you told me that before. No, I was just laughing at you saying he was a big part of it. And yeah,
0: he was the coach. Yeah. Well, he was. He galvanised that group. And they were good footballers. And it was the days where you could have rough and tumble. Oh, Tab Baldwin, that's another good text. Calvin, thanks for texting that through. He's a great coach as well.
2: Yep, someone else just texted that right below him as well. So a couple for Tab Baldwin, bang, bang. Gordon Walker as well. He's coached some bloody good athletes, old Gordon Walker.
1: Is that Lisa's?
2: Yeah. And I know, like, she, with respect, probably could have done it without a coach. She's just that good an athlete. But he did get the K4 together, brought four of them together and made them a unreal quartet that beat the Eastern Europeans, which is about as hard as anything when it comes to paddling anyway, or any sport on the water. He's a good coach, Gordon Walker.
1: Yeah,
2: very good coach. 24 and a half away from 4 o'clock. We'll take a quick break, come back and chat some odds, TAB wise, I think, and get to some more of your texts as well. After 4 o'clock, Peter Drury is going to chat to us about the World Cup.
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4: Brendan McCullum is no longer coach of the England Test cricket team. 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
5: 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And I think they need more guidance, more structure, and now they needed someone a bit more strategic.
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6: 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Paul Mawate with us from the TAB. Plenty of sport to chat about from the weekend, but maybe we start with the World Cup. We're into the semi-final stage. France against Spain, England, Argentina. Is there a significant weight of money to either of those four teams to go on and win the whole thing?
7: Well, we have had some big bets over the last few days, to be fair. We had a $75,000 bet on Spain to win their quarterfinal against Belgium. We had a $50,000 bet on England to qualify for the semifinals in their quarterfinal against Norway. So there have been some significant bets. As you say, the semifinals are now set. The French are slight favourites against the Spaniards, $1.65 for France to qualify for the final. Spain, $2.25. And then in the other one, wow, England, $1.80 favourite to make it through to the final. Argentina at $2.02. There's an even spread of money across all four teams, to be fair. Early doors, though, and of course that first semi-final isn't until Wednesday morning, 7 o'clock, so there's still plenty of time for punters to jump on and have a go. And I can see that the promo team have got a first goal scorer bonus back promotion on that French-Spain final. Just place a first goal scorer bet, and if your player doesn't score first but scores at any other time, get your money back up to $25 in bonus cash. So, yeah, plenty of opportunities for punters to jump on. But the cream has risen to the top. These four were very much well in the market prior to the tournament starting.
8: Paulie, how did the TAB fare when it comes to the tennis Wimbledon? Yannick Sinner, I assume lots of multis would have been running through him.
7: Yeah, he was a dominant favourite, though, to be fair. I think he was odds on pretty much almost from the outset. So no surprises there. But you're right, he was featuring in a whole heap of multis. It was just slightly overshadowed by the fact that there was so much else going on. The World Cup, of course, the All Blacks with their home tests getting underway. It wasn't in the background, but it just didn't have as bright a light shining on it. But yes, as you say, Yannick Sinner, a dominant favourite, and he did land a number of multis for tennis punters.
8: All right, well, let's head to the Caribbean. We've got the West Indies, who dominant win in game one against the Black Caps, but we have the Black Caps at $1.75 favourites heading into game two.
7: That's right, Millsy. I don't. The bookies do. They've got the Black Caps favourites at $1.75, and the Windies hanging out there at $2.05. But to be fair, punters are hoping that the Black Caps can bounce back in this one, and they're backing them at that $1.75, so I can understand why the bookies have headed that way. Daryl Mitchell is popular in that top New Zealand run scorer market at $3.80, as is Henry Nichols, who's at $5.20. In terms of the Windies top run scorer market, Shai Hope at $3.60 has seen money, as has Shafane Rutherford at $5.60. So a bit of money on those run scorers. But yep, Black Caps, there is money on them, and it's from a few punters who I think may have dropped a little bit in that first one-day international.
6: What about the footy? I know we're a few days out from it yet, but we might as well just touch on it. New Zealand, the All Blacks, obviously, against Ireland. I envisage that line probably getting out a bit by the end of the week. 8.5 at the moment. Is there an early swathe of money anywhere in particular?

0: It's fairly quiet, to be fair. The All Blacks are 33. Remember, it was a close game against the French in that test match down in Christchurch, and it took them a while to get going against the Italians. In fact, the bookies got the line right on the money. They opened the All Blacks as 30.5-point favourites against the Italians. What happens? They win by 30 points. So bookies right on the money there. And I think the match total was around 64.5 as well, 63.5. So they were very, very accurate with their predictions there. 8.5, by the face of it, does look slightly, maybe not giving the All Blacks enough respect there. But as we've seen, Ireland looked very, very good, I thought, at times against Australia last week. They'll be a tough, tough proposition, but they will have to do it at the Fortress, which is Eden Park. And so I sort of agree with you. I think that 8.5 might have to move to 9.5, possibly 10.5 by the time we get to kickoff.
1: Yeah, I would say that is exactly what would probably happen. Good man, mate. Good to catch up with you. Thank you. Paul Mawate from the TAB. 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We'll take a quick break, come back and get to plenty of your texts on the other side. Peter Drury with us after 4, after 5, former All Black Liam Messam.
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12: 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One bloke took 240 ODI wickets. The other played around at Augusta. It's Millsy and Guy on Sport Nation.
13: 10 away from 4. The betting gods were smiling down. The stars were aligned for the sweetest weekend multi that you could ever find. Millsy studied the form and stats from the racetrack to the pitch and pulled off a masterclass that made the bookies flinch. He backed the thundering hooves to win, the oval ball to fly, and watched his brilliant multi hit the absolute bullseye. From a screaming finish on the turf to a late game rugby try, every single pick came through to send his balance high. So raise a glass to Millsy. And I've just lost the back end of it. So raise a glass to Millsy, who left the bookies in tears. A flawless weekend victory he'll brag about for years. From Will.
14: Yeah, well, I appreciate that, Will. This could be a start of an amazing, amazing thing, really, to be honest.
15: Oh, you just had a go at me about other people talking it up, and now you go and do that.
14: Well, you've started the talk up.
15: Yeah.
14: No, I'm jumping on the...
15: It was 12 weeks.
14: I don't know if it was 12 weeks. I've got the data here, actually. I've got the data spreadsheet, which I updated this morning. Little green tick in the column. There's my laptop down there.
15: A solitary green ticket.
16: Did that feel good? It did actually feel good.
15: Yeah, nice. Look, I'm

0: really proud of you. I mean, we heard from your wife before about, you know, the effect it's had on you as a person and the household, your moods. Because you've had some, like, tough losses. You have, real tough losses. So it's been character-building stuff. And
1: it's been character-building.
0: We've already put, you know, two-thirds of the multi together this weekend. Warriors by six or more. All Blacks by three or more.
1: Mm.
0: And then we'll just find a wee pony for you and you'll be bang, bang.
1: Yep. It's easy, isn't
2: Simple
1: it?
2: Simple as that. It's easy.
0: It's easy work, Kyle.
2: Jason says, hi, lads. Unfortunately, B-Max Record City had to go, especially in the last 18 months. Nomination for the penthouse this week, Christchurch Golf Club, for letting us on the course on Friday morning at 8 a.m, even though it was borderline frosty.
1: Now, Jason,
2: now that is going to upset a couple of people in here.
1: I want photo evidence. So I have photo evidence of our time down there last week. But
0: well, it can only be one thing, Cole.
1: They saw the Jaffa come in the car park?
0: No. Well, the only reason I reckon we got binned for a frost delay when it wasn't even that frosty can only be
1: down
0: there's
1: no frost lash.
0: One explanation.
1: Yeah.
0: And that was that the Christchurch Golf Club president took the Millsy's multi the previous 12 weeks.
2: So if you go down this week,
0: yeah,
2: they'll let you off.
0: Oh, absolutely.
1: You're
0: open up. That'll be comped.
1: No, if I go down this week, I'll be at Clearwater.
0: Yeah.
1: Mm.
0: No, I'm really proud of you, Kyle, honestly. I was thinking about you last night in bed, as I often do.
1: Do you?
0: Yeah.
1: Really?
0: Just the weight that'll be lifted off your shoulders, and now you can just be a bit more freer this week.
1: Yeah, I can launch now, eh? Might be a bit more aggressive. Do you think bank one more up and then be aggressive? Or?
0: Oh, I think so, yeah.
1: Yeah, bank one more up.
0: Yep.
2: Baz is ignorant. His approach, Baz ball, is unsuited to the test game, which requires a serious, steadfast, disciplined way of playing. Baz ball is vacuous and a blight on the test game. Regards, Steve. Well, I don't know how many people would have been saying that early on when it was absolutely flying and they were winning everything under the sun. I think teams have possibly just figured it out a little bit more than they did earlier on, but it certainly worked there for a wee while. A guy like

0: courts played like a fast, hard court suiting the big baseliners. Condition completely against the style of what Novak would have wanted, as in gruelling long rallies. You've hit the nail on the head there, Mark. It was a disappointment in my eyes that Sinner won. But anyway.
1: Well, speaking of, you know, the Duchess, your wife, how good was it to see the Duchess of Cambridge?
2: Yeah.
1: Yeah, Princess Catherine.
2: Yep.
1: Oh, at Wimbledon, just elegance personified, isn't it?
2: Yeah, she
0: looked clutch. Yeah,
2: I'm not going to deter from it though.
1: Nah, she's just a wonderful lady, I think.
2: Who needs a bloody good feed?
1: Nah, she's straight out of the top drawer, I think.
2: Nah, she is.
1: Yeah.
0: Hi guys, Norway has unlimited funding available at all levels of sporting development via government-owned gambling and a massive sovereign wealth fund. Which might give you a bit of an insight into how they're going well.
1: They do things good up there, the Vikings.
0: Mm. Dave from Cuttaker has been a day one Millsy's multi-fan.
2: He has.
0: Well done, Millsy. Thank goodness. Keep it up. AB's 11 to 20 on Saturday. Cheers, Dave.
2: I reckon we might smack him by more.
1: I feel it's like just, we could
0: I think that 8.5 is crazy. Take that and run.
2: Let's just use some logic, okay?
1: Okay.
2: We love studying form.
1: Yep.
2: What do they beat the Wallabies by?
0: Two.
1: Oh, that's one thing I never do. I never,
2: where am I going
1: ever.
2: To the, where am I going to next then, Lash?
1: Well, Japan. Is that
2: France,
1: who you're saying?
2: France.
0: Yeah.
2: What did France beat them by?
1: What did France beat? Oh, Wallaby Gold by. Mm. Oh. See, that's a mug's way, and you showing that you use that line of thinking maybe points towards your Millsy's multi record.
2: Why are you being so negative?
1: Well, because it doesn't mean anything.
2: Doesn't it?
1: No, at all.
2: We'll smack him. We'll smack him.
1: No, we're right up for the Irish. Last game of the year. Chance to break the hoodoo at Eden Park for all.
2: Well, last time they fronted up at Eden Park, we put about 25 points on them.
1: Yeah, no, we'll wait till we see the team before I get as confident as you, Kyle.
0: Peter Drury with us after 4 o'clock. We'll get some headlines as well.
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7: I know that kid very well. 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He's a weak-gutted dog person now.
8: Chicken.
9: It's got something sprinkled on it.
8: Seasoning.
9: Seasoning. 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
10: We are supposed to be the best rugby nation in the world. What the hell is going on with New Zealand rugby? It is not good enough. We should be demanding more. This is who we are, man.
11: What a disastrous performance from a proud nation. Simply unforgivable.
12: Squares it infield to Morgan Rogers. Top of the D. Eyes up the goal.
13: Hits it.
12: Hits it towards the goal. Who spills it? And Jude Bellingham is there. A double for Jude Bellingham.
14: And England into the semi-finals of the World Cup up against Argentina. That game Thursday morning, New Zealand time. Before then, France take on Spain, which could be a bit of a cracker, actually. The attacking flair of France against the defensive strength of Spain. We'll chat to Peter Drury, the voice of football, very, very shortly about all of that. After 5 o'clock, former All Black Liam Messam with us. And we'll also chat to Jake Duke as well around a bit of rugby league. Good win for the Warriors and a poignant day at in Sydney for the birthday of Jai Arrow. And the Bunnies getting the job done there pretty close in the end against the Knights, but they still got the win and a big old celebration for Jai Arrow's birthday. Couple of texts before we bring in Peter Drury. Boys, historically the ABs captain has been the best player in his position in the world. Speaking to some former ABs loosies after the Gallagher Shield final, it seems pretty solid that Artie is about fourth or fifth in the world, whether he plays seven or eight. Is he being picked just as a captain, as his form is pretty flimsy, says Matt on 8833. I don't think he had the best international season last year, and I don't think he's played the best two games to start this year, but I still think he's probably, even if he wasn't captain, I think he'd be a guy that you'd pick in your team.
15: It's been a hell of a camp.

0: Kane, 18 months straight.
1: I can't believe he played against Italy, to be quite honest, Kyle.
0: 18 months straight?
1: Yeah.
0: Well, I can believe it because it's new captain and stuff.
1: I know, but I just think, you know, common sense has to take over a little bit at some stage. Massive fish to fry later on in the year, with all due respect to the Italians. Just think it was quite ridiculous. You've got Simon Parker, hasn't been featured yet so far. Peter Luck, in for 1 week, out the next. Artie Savia, no break from last year's end of year tour, straight into a Japanese season, straight into a test campaign. I just thought it was a little bit unnecessary for him to play against Italy.
2: And you'd imagine he probably, he'll play this weekend.
1: Well, yeah.
2: It's the biggest
1: absolutely
2: test of the three, arguably.
1: Yep, definitely play. So, yeah, a real head scratcher.
0: So, on the slash, one warm-up game against the Stormers on the Saturday before the test?
1: No, I think there's three Super Rugby games.
0: But on that there'll be... So Saturday, Wednesday, Saturday.
1: Yep. Oh, talking about what the A-team will play?
0: Yeah.
1: Yeah,
0: Boys, I'm thinking traditional tour here.
1: Yep.
2: So Stormers, Sharks, Bulls.
0: Is the first game?
2: Saturday, Wednesday, Sunday.
0: Yeah.
2: And then the next Sunday is the first test.
0: Okay, so you'll get a run out of one of those teams possibly the Sunday before?
1: I would say the A-team will play the Wednesday against the Sharks. And
0: the Wednesday.
1: 10,
0: oh, like the Lions.
1: 11 days off, yep.
0: Okay, there we go. That's my question. That's where my train of thought is. So then you've got to be thinking Ireland, pretty much number one test team. Then the next time they'll play will be the midweek fixture.
1: So
0: against
1: 18th of July for Ireland, and then Wednesday the 12th of August for the Sharkies.
0: 3 week spell.
1: Yeah.
0: Okay.
1: I think that's fair.
0: Yeah, it'd be interesting whether they give them one hit out or...
1: Well, yeah, they wouldn't play Saturday and then Wednesday again. So they either Saturday against the Stormers and then have 2 weeks off, or play Wednesday against the Sharkies and have 10 days off.
0: Or you said go Saturday, Sunday and then the test.
1: Yeah, but they wouldn't be rolling out their team Sunday against the Bulls with a week.
0: Weeks, 5 days.
1: Test. Yep. Yeah.
0: See, this will be new territory for you guys because you guys you haven't really experienced tours before.
1: Nah.
0: But a lot used to go into it.
1: Well, we've experienced them coming here. Lions tours, of course.
0: Yeah, Lions tours, yeah.
1: Yeah, which is interesting how they cut and dice those quite often.
0: So back in the day, you'd only tour...

0: on or play again midweek. Good old fashioned tours.
1: Yeah, bring them back.
0: Yeah.
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3: Millsy and Guy.
2: He's the voice of football. His name is Peter Drury, and he's called some of the most famous moments in the game. He's over in America calling this World Cup as well. He joins us now. Peter, thank you very much for giving up your time again. Look, let's start with the Poms. Is it finally coming home? Do they have reason in England to think that they can get excited about winning this thing?
4: Well, that is the million-dollar question. We've spent 60 years saying football's coming home. Well, actually, we haven't spent all of those 60 years, probably just the last 30. And we've been in this position before. When I say we, of course, I mean England. But I can't help feeling that planets are sort of aligning here. And I'm going to be very careful what I say, because England could easily lose to Argentina and then it'll all be over. But there is just this sense that there's a bit of X factor about this team. There's obviously a terrific togetherness amongst them. They've overcome conditions which would be very alien to them, twice in a row playing Mexico in Mexico at altitude and all of that in a very hostile stadium. And then, you know, for a bunch of English guys to be running around in near 40 degree heat in Miami the other day against Norway. And by the way, I know that's just as alien for Norwegians. but even so, and what's more, England are getting the breaks, you know. And to win these competitions, you need to be very, very good principally, but sometimes you need to be a little bit lucky as well. And it just feels as though, right at the moment, I'm generally skeptical about these things and expect it to go wrong somewhere. But I'm feeling as optimistic as I think I have done towards the sharp end of any of these competitions sort of ever. I sort of believe in this lot. So, there you are. Prepare yourself for a messy hat trick and we all go home.
0: So Peter, the kickoff time yesterday was 9 a.m. here in New Zealand, and I went up to a buddy's place for a big English breakfast and watched the game, and the atmosphere in the lounge was superb. What was the atmosphere like leading up to kickoff over in the US? Is there nervousness or excitement, and what was it like throughout the game and post-game?
4: Yeah, Listen, it was slightly weird for me because I wasn't working on that England game. So I was in a different city in the US, sitting in a hotel foyer, watching it on a big screen here in Dallas with a bunch of people who were actually just about to cross the road to a baseball game, which interested them more. But there were a few soccer fans in as well. And by the time it kicked off, there was a really good atmosphere. I think that the general mood here in the States and the appetite for the drama of the competition has been terrific, actually. When I first arrived, maybe when I first spoke to you, I've forgotten, the whole thing's a blur now, but you know, the big news when I was in New York was that the basketball and the Knicks were winning the NBA and all of that. And the football felt like a sort of secondary event. But although it's not the major sport in this part of the world, it really has been taken on now, and I think it has become a part of the national conversation. And I suppose the

if they want there to, if their desire is for there to be a legacy around what they call soccer, then that's what they're going to have to work out next. But certainly in the moment, people are really up for it. And of course, you know, just because we share a language, I suppose a lot of people are quite up for England. And so, yeah, there was excitement around the England-Norway game. I don't know what you guys made of it.

0: And on we go.
1: Yeah, well, at times it was a real dogfight for the English. But as you say, Norway, population of 5.6 million people, it's a tremendous effort to go so deep into the tournament. But there was a moment, Norway up 1-0. Alexander Sørloth had an opportunity to pass to one of the best finishers in the game, and it would have taken Norway 2-0 over England. Yeah. It was just a brain explosion, wasn't it?
0: Well, you know, you might say that, and you know, I'm not going to argue. I just think that those of us who watch sport for a living, and you do, and I do, and we're all in the same boat. You know, we sometimes watch. You think, God, he had all the time in the world, and it was so obvious. And I suppose it's different when you're down there actually doing it. And yeah, we could all scream at our screens and say, come on, that's your moment. I mean, as English, we were hiding, you know, we weren't screaming at our screens. We're saying, thank you. Listen, top level sport is full of moments like that, isn't it? The ones that the ifs and the buts and the maybes and the what ifs. And obviously Norway had a goal disallowed as well. Which you might say there was a clear push by Haaland, but on another day that doesn't get spotted, and the goal counts, and it's 2-0, and England are suddenly right up against it. So, and in a way, that's what I mean by England just having one or two breaks. I'm not talking about outrageous stuff. I'm not talking about, you know, silly good luck, but just at the margins, things like that have dropped their way. Whether it be a missed opportunity by the opposition. I mean, let's face it, the winning goal, and again, this is horrendously harsh against a bloke who's had a wonderful tournament, but the winning goal was essentially a goalkeeping error. You know, the goalkeeper pushed the ball out into the path of Jude Bellingham, who knocked it in. You know, and on another day, the goalkeeper holds that ball, or he pushes it away to a less dangerous area, and England don't score that goal. So those are the, you know, it's not a big thing. It's not a big thing. It's a big thing in the life of that poor fellow who was in goal for Norway. But those little marginal things just seem to be dropping England's way. And so from an English perspective, that sort of makes you wonder whether maybe this time it's meant to be. Please don't record any of this conversation, because I'm going to look so foolish by Thursday.
2: No, you'll be fine. Switzerland yesterday, while we're on the English, we might as well stay there for a little longer. Switzerland, I thought, did an outstanding job of taking Messi out of the game for a large part of it. I don't think he had his first shot until somewhere deep into the match. Do England have the right players to be able to do that? And is that their best way of victory, taking Messi out of the game as much as they possibly can?
0: Yeah, well, I suppose insofar as you really can. And you're right. I mean, again, Switzerland, like Norway, played very, very well yesterday. And nobody could have begrudged them if they won that game. And yes, Messi was quiet, just as actually Haaland was quiet. And those are the superstar players. But the thing about both of those players is that you have to be most wary of them when they're quiet, because it's a deliberate manner of playing by them. They hide, they walk around as if they're completely disinterested, and then they flash into life and suddenly score when they haven't had a kick of the ball for 25 minutes. That's what they do, and funnily enough, yesterday neither of them did, but you take my point. And so Messi being quiet, I mean, maybe somebody did do a very good job on him, or maybe he was just having a quiet day. Listen, I'm no great tactician, far from it. I don't know what you do about Messi, because he does just hide in midfield. He goes missing for half an hour. And then he decides it's time, and, you know, it's almost as if he's luring people into a sense of security and then making mugs out of them. I don't know what these top coaches do. I don't know if Thomas Tuchel will say to somebody, your job is Messi. Do you literally sacrifice one of your players to be on Messi the whole time and try and make it a game which is therefore 10 against 10? You know, everybody else play, and we'll see where we go. I think personally that's a risk, because whoever you put on Messi, he's still there. You know, he's so bright. He only has to beat you once and the game's up. So, I mean, it's fascinating, isn't it? It's fascinating, I think.

0: thing, because when he won the World Cup in Qatar 3.5 years ago, all of us who were broadcasting and writing, all the journalists, everyone from all over the world said, wow, what a wonderful story. What a fabulous way to finish his career. And we wrote the final line in 2022, and here he is doing it again. So we'll have to think of something new to say if they win the World Cup again.
1: well, history tells us that England do have the edge when it comes to Argentina in World Cups. Look, we all know the story of what happened in 1998, but the 5 games, 3 wins to England, 1 draw and the 1 defeat. They haven't played each other since 2002, where England won 1-0. So that must hold you in a little bit of confidence.
0: I suppose so. Yeah, I suppose so. I mean, funnily enough, that record had passed me by to some extent. And of course, the game I most remember is 1998.
1: Yeah.
0: As well as, obviously, the Hand of God goal and game in 1986. Mm. So in a

0: if I was a player down there, would any of that impact on me at all? Not really. What happened in 2002 is not going through Messi's mind, and it's not going through Bellingham's mind when they're lining up on the halfway line ahead of that game. So I honestly think it has a context all of its own. I really do. And I think it's so big for England. It's so big for England, but it's also so big for Argentina. They are the reigning champions, and you know, goodness knows we can't write this fella off, but you know, it's possible that whenever Argentina lose a game, that will be the last game of international football Lionel Messi ever plays. And so that's monumental, because this is probably the best player there's ever been. And so there's so much on that football match, and it's who finds a way to perform on the biggest of big nights.
1: Well, Peter, there's a bit on the other match as well, and it shapes as a real cracker. Like, you've got the attacking flair of France up against a very strong defence of Spain. So what is your read on that semi-final? It almost feels like the perfect semi-final in terms of just how the two teams shape up.
0: Yeah, I think it's an absolutely classic game. It's the first time, I don't know if you've read this, but it's the first time in the whole history of the World Cup that the four semi-finalists are the top four ranked countries in the world.
1: Oh, wow.
0: Which is kind of crazy, really. But I've seen a lot of France at this competition. Funnily enough, I haven't seen Spain in the flesh yet, and I'm looking forward to it, because that's the semi-final I'm working on. And it's a really difficult one to call. As someone who has seen so much of France, I've seen three or four of their games live, I find it hard to envisage France losing a game, because whenever I've watched them, they've just been fantastic. But as you say, Spain are barely letting in a goal, and they have a certain creativity of their own. I can't believe there isn't going to be a game soon where Lamine Yamal scores a goal, because he's such a mischievous, exciting player. And it's easy. You know, I go through this exercise. I don't know whether you guys do when you're watching sport or whatever it is. Of, you know, can you conjure in your mind? Can you imagine Spain winning? Can I conjure a situation in my head? And it doesn't take me long to come up with what a Spain win would look like. It's just that it's easier for me to imagine what a France win would look like.
1: Yep.
0: But that might be recency bias, and again, what I've seen. I just think France have got, you know, they've all got a superstar, but France have got an array of superstars. So if Mbappe doesn't get you, Dembele will, or Doué will, or Barcola will. They've got four players there who are superstar players. And maybe Spain have only got one or two. But, I mean, you know, we're grasping at straws here. I think it could be terrific. I wouldn't be surprised if we're talking about extra time and penalties.
1: Wow. I wouldn't be surprised if we're talking about that in both those games, mate. But thank you so much, as always, for giving up your time for us. Enjoy calling what is going to be a cracking semi-final, and enjoy the rest of the tournament as well. Thank you.
0: Fantastic. Love talking to you, fellas.
1: Yeah, you too.
0: Thanks so much.
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0: It does sound like a cat that needs rescuing from the cattery, to be fair. I hope they look after the cats in there at this Millsy and Guy cattery that we send people and things and sports to, organisations, all that sort of stuff. It is time for the cattery on your Monday. Who was in there last week? Anyone coming out?
1: Well, Chloe Swarbrick's obviously in solitary confinement, somewhat malnourished, they tell me. Prison guards there. Oh, sorry, I shouldn't say prison guards. It's not prison.
2: It's not prison.
0: Is she on the same?
1: What do you call cattery workers? Just, I'm not sure.
3: Just people.
1: She's still in there. Double standards remain in there. They've been in there for a while, double standards, but they keep rearing their ugly head, Kyle.
4: Have we seen some on the weekend?
1: You're often a great exponent of the double standards.
4: Why is that?
1: Just in many, many areas, eh?
4: Okay.
1: You're actually in the cattery. I put you in last week.
4: What for?
1: Remember just being on your time and just being...
4: Being on time?
1: No. Just quite...
4: On time?
1: No. And then again today...
4: Today, I'm not meant to be in here until 2
1: no,
4: p.m.
1: No.
4: You dragged me in here at 1 p.m.
1: Wasn't just the timing thing. It was just behavioural patterns of yours. Like when you were going to leave that mug in the sink today, weren't you?
4: I was going back to it because I'm getting a glass for water.
1: No, you were going to leave it in the sink until I told you otherwise.
4: I was going back.
1: So you're lucky Millsy's multi-hit, otherwise you would be staying in there, but I have to take you out against my better judgment, so you will come out. The hungies in there?
0: That's coming out.
1: Oh, why? I put it in there.
0: You're an idiot.
4: Oh, when does it come out then?
1: Well, maybe when I have another one. And a better one, potentially.
4: You are a mug.
1: The Christchurch Golf Club
4: stays in there,
1: okay. And FIFA in there at the moment.
0: I put them in there last week off the back of that
4: Trumpy
0: red card incident.
1: Yeah.
0: And frankly, they can just stay.
1: Okay.
0: Tournament's good. I'm enjoying it, but...
1: They can stay.
0: They're a shit organisation.
1: Rightio. Right, weekend milk drinkers for the 13th of July. Who goes into the cattery?
0: Well, a few nominations from the text machine. First of all, the Queensland Rugby League team

0: didn't fill the Caketon and abused referees in club rugby?
1: It was sold. I thought it was sold out.
2: The sold out sign went up. Mm. A couple of them might have turned up.
1: Yeah.
0: Someone says Cam George, the Warriors CEO, for scheduling the Waz game at the same time as the All Blacks. That will not be Cam George's decision, but whoever did do that should go in the cattery. Because that is
2: NRL draw done first.
0: Crazy.
2: However, in fairness to the Warriors, I'm pretty sure they did approach the NRL to try to get it changed, and the NRL wouldn't do it. So maybe Volandis and Abdo and the boys can.
1: Yeah, because they actually spend a bit of time in there.
0: They do, actually.
2: Who?
1: Volandis and the lads.
2: Oh, yeah, old Peter and his rug. Yeah. He spent quite a bit of time in there.
0: He can find his way in there again then.
2: Yeah.
0: Text right. Machines put him in
1: well,
0: there.
1: Well, do you want me to go first?
2: Oh, because I sounds
1: lean that
2: like
1: way.
2: You're rearing to go.
1: Well, I'm not rearing to go. I actually couldn't find too many negatives for the weekend because I was working that hard myself around the house. Just getting on top of things there. But I'm going to put, in reference to the National Rugby League.
2: Yeah.
1: The blowout scores.
2: Okay.
1: Time and time, every weekend there are blowout scores when it comes to rugby league. And we saw one on the weekend. The Dolphins, who some are saying are title contenders, without question, and they are a good side. Yes, they rested a few players because state of origin, yada, yada, yada. But they lost by 66 points on the weekend. I don't care. Like, and they talk about expansion. They're going to add in three more teams within the next short period of time. And I've been harping on about it time and time again. They need to get their pathways right so the quality is there to sustain the three teams. Otherwise, we will see more blowout scores like we've been seeing this year.
2: Yeah, yesterday's games were close games. Prior to that, she was all one-way traffic in the NRL.
1: Oh, 66 points for two top teams.
2: Mm. Warriors, top obviously, 26 points over the Tigers margin, 66-point margin in the game you just mentioned. Raiders beat the Bulldogs 40-16, and then the Roosters get it done comfortably over the. I am told, and I think there has been somewhat of a crackdown on the six agains in that.
1: Well, we saw that State of Origin night, New South Wales was a rort. It was a fair old dinkin' nobbling.
2: Apparently some of the biggest stars in the game went to the NRL and had a meeting with the NRL and said, look, this has just got to stop.
1: Oh, yeah.
2: So, but yeah, still, they're rearing their ugly head, aren't they?
1: Yep.
2: But okay, the rugby league can go into...
1: Blowout scores.
2: Or blowout scores, okay.
1: In the rugby league.
2: Yeah, okay. Right, yeah. They can go in the cattery for you, Millsy. Craig, you got anything for us?
3: Yeah, I do actually. I just got reminded of something that I saw over the weekend was the Swiss footballer who was already on a yellow, who then simulated, which is the PC name of diving, I guess, could be many other things, simulated a dive and then went to VAR, the ref reviewed it, came back. He's already on a yellow, right? So why take a dive? Because you're at the precipice if you get caught again. Because he'd given a yellow to the other guy because he thought he'd given a hard tackle. Turns out the guy just took a full dive to the ground, came back, gave him a second yellow for simulation and gave him a red card. And then the whole team is up in the ref's face like, what are you talking about? I didn't do anything. And they replayed it about 50,000 times. It's obvious the guy's taken a dive. It's just ridiculous. I can't understand teams that swamp the ref as well when he's going to look
1: football
3: at VAR. It's
1: at
3: like,
1: the half time, at the halfway mark.
0: They do it all the time.
1: Go away.
3: Absolutely ridiculous. Like the entire, both teams are like, as it's like a, you know, instead
0: that
3: of.
0: That dive was. Oh. So bad.
1: You make a good point there, Craig.
3: Unbelievable.
0: And the theatrics around the dive as well.

0: bigger than you're normally walking around in your diver, and I think it's pretty obvious.
1: Yeah, get him in there.
2: Rightio. Goes in. The cattery. You want me or you, little master?
3: Oh, I don't mind. I can go if you like.
2: Okay, what do you got for us?
3: Luke Ramos, referee on Saturday night. A couple of people have texted in saying that someone from that officiating team has to go in there. I'm putting him in there. A referee who, I mean, have you ever

0: to like bagging referees, because we've just seen obviously what's happened down in Wellington, all that sort of stuff. That's slightly different. Amateur referees getting paid nothing to go to weekends, but this guy, fully paid professional. I was scratching my head a lot throughout that game, so he can find his way into the category for a week for me.
1: Okay, can do. Boys, much along the lines of Vahangi, this could be somewhat controversial, Kyle, what I'm putting into the category this week. And I've thought about it for a while, and I've long held the suspicion, but it's kind of been confirmed to me in the recent weeks, that I think one of the most overrated things of all time is whatever you want to call it, the slow cooker or the crock pot.
0: Oh, No.
2: Beats a casserole in the crock pot, Lash.
1: Honestly?
0: No.
1: I think the amount of
0: this
1: time...
0: This is your worst yet.
1: ...and effort that goes into that...
0: There's no effort
1: no,
0: that goes
1: see,
0: into
1: No, see, that's what people
0: it.
1: Say.
0: There is no effort that's that goes into a slow cooker. That's the great thing about it. It's about five ingredients. You put it in, you hit the button, and in 6 or 7 hours' time,
1: yeah,
0: the food's there
1: that,
0: for you.
1: The copious amounts of effort goes into it. The girl I'm living with at the moment, that you should have seen this chicken stock broth shit. Mate, it was an absolute monstrosity to work. It would have been on the stove for 18 hours, right?
0: Oh, my word.
1: And then transferred to the slow cooker, stinks out the house. And to top it all off, it's just absolute crap.

0: on the planet. You honestly chuck 6 ingredients in, you just stir it around a little bit, hit the button, and then you wait 6 or 7 hours, and the food is there for you. You take it out with a spoon or whatever, tongs, whatever it might be, put it on your plate, eat it. A, it's delicious. B, it's bugger all effort.
1: No, it's not delicious.
0: C, it doesn't cost a lot. And

0: Look forward to that.
1: Yeah, you got all hyped up.
0: Yeah.
1: Had your hopes up.
0: Hey, I'm
1: on a roast, did you? Were you expecting a wee roast?
0: Wow. Look, I was expecting something. Nah, look, it was, I don't want to, hey, he took me in, gave me a great feed. I didn't have to cook myself. Fair enough. Very grateful for that. But I just saw the effort and the stress that he was under.
2: Do you like pulled pork or pulled beef or anything like that?
0: Yeah, it's all good. But what I'm saying is the amount of time it takes just to get that one wee plate.
1: Well, a lasagna takes lots of time.
2: A lot longer than a slow
0: cooker. Yeah, but that's made with love from your wife, anyway. Diana.
2: 21 away from 5. I can't believe what I've just heard. We're going to come back and celebrate a few things with the penthouse on the other side of this break. Millsy and Guy on Sport Nation, thanks to Kogan Mobile.
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0: or Hata or whatever his name is from Japan.
1: 69 tries.
0: So 20 more to get 70. And yeah, he'll do that. He'll do that. No dramas. Barring injury, of course. Mm. I tell you what, the record-breaking try he scored, all jokes aside, the pass from Jordy Barrett would be as good a pass as I've seen in a very, very long time. Dead set. If Nathan Cleary had thrown that pass, they would have renamed the Sydney Harbour Bridge after him. That's how much they would have waxed lyrical about a pass, but kind of run-of-the-mill for our All Blacks, isn't it, Kat? So who are you putting in this
2: Ethan,
0: week?
2: Ethan de Groot for me.
0: Yeah, happy with him?
2: Oh, it's just probably a combination from the previous weekend as well. He's just brilliant. He just seems he's in a good place in life. For me, Ethan de Groot. I saw him carrying a wee baby the other day. I assume it's his. And he was brilliant against the French. Nearly got himself a meat pie. Claret from underneath the eye as well. I thought he was excellent again and just doing the hard work. And we don't often talk about, often people go to Will Jordan and Artie Savir and all these others, but Ethan de Groot, I think he deserves recognition for his form.
0: Okay.
2: And I think he deserves to stay in the penthouse.
0: Brilliant. Ethan de Groot goes into the penthouse. Craig, you got something for us?

0: set that are necessary to society. And I think locksmiths are that, and radio hosts aren't. So it's time for them to go in the penthouse, all right? So that's okay. It for me, locksmith.
1: So every locksmith under the sun.
0: Yep. I have a real appreciation for your skill set.
1: And Will Jordan going to have a good little week in the penthouse, and Ethan DeGroote as well.
2: Yep. Tell you what, Eli Odenwine was close again for me with his performance on Saturday afternoon.
1: I think he's permanently there. He owns the suite.
0: Yeah. Well, it's named after him, Cole.
1: 10 away from 5. We'll come back after this quick break, get to a few of your texts as well.
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3: This is a Sport Nation Football World Cup moment. 200,000 people. A stadium shaking with noise, pressure, expectation. And in that moment, football becomes something bigger than sport. The Marakana roars like nothing before it. A world record crowd for a final that would define heartbreak. That was a Sport Nation Football World Cup moment.
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0: Five and a half away from five. Millsy and Guy on Sport Nation. Thanks for all your texts through. Speaking of all the decision backtracking, what actually happens to all the time on the clock that passes if they decide to go back for something? They do tend to stop the clock. Oh, I see what you mean, though. If they go back, yeah. Well, yeah. I think they just pick up the game from...
1: No, we've discussed this before because I had an issue with it last year.
2: Mm-hmm.
1: So if you go like five, six phases on...
0: Yeah, and you've lost
1: back,
0: a minute.
1: Yeah.
0: But they don't go back in the time on the clock.
2: It's very weird that.
0: Yeah.
1: It's a grey area.
2: Yep.
0: Do you get Uno reverse cards from now on? Some of these calls over the last two games have been shocking, says Carlton. I completely agree with you. Bang on, Millsy, with De Groot reminds me of the next-gen Tony Woodcock great prop.
1: Yep.
0: Millsy, cook lashes, some lamb shanks and mash. If he doesn't like that, cut him off the show, says Phil from Northland.
1: He probably won't like it. He's that precious.
0: Getting
2: well,
0: to that
2: it's
0: point.
2: Not in your skill set to cook
1: yes, it
2: lamb
1: is.
2: Shanks. No,
1: lamb
2: it's not.
1: Shank?
2: Yeah.
1: Oh, lash.
0: What do you mean?
2: Millsy.
1: Yeah?
2: Di has to meal prep for 3 months just for when she goes away for a week. That's how bad you go in the kitchen.
0: There is definitely something wrong with lashes. Crock pot prep takes less than 20 minutes. Banish him. And he's right.
2: Nah, that's tough. Boy, the juice ain't worth the squeeze, fellas.
0: It is. It absolutely is.
2: Nah, cock pots.
0: Liam Messam's next.
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0: Is Talis Duncan named after Gordon? Tell us.
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5: I'm
4: I
5: yet
4: like
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4: Duncan.
5: Anyone that's named their kid after me, but I've met a couple that have named their dogs after me.
0: Dang.
5: Israel.
0: Oh, Israel.
5: Would you like to
0: be? Well, Izzy.
5: Yes,
0: the dog.
5: I'll name my dog after you.
0: Well, imagine someone coming up to you. This is my son, awesome. Dag Johnson.
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1976, I've been out of the team for 2.5 years. I was recalled against Pakistan. I went off alcohol for a month. I arrived here. I netted strongly the morning before the game. The day before, I went to lunch and Rod Marr said to me, "What are you doing this afternoon, Skull?" I said, "I'm going to my room and visualising getting wickets tomorrow." He said, "Well, you're coming to the Western Brewery to visualise drinking 8 hours of piss with us." So I did. And they carried

0: be an investigation into this. This has got to be, someone's got to be accountable for this. Oh, come on. Come on, that's ridiculous. That's ridiculous.
1: Me, we won a game against St. George. They're down the bottom of the ladder too.
2: Two minutes after five, Millsy and Guy on Sport Nation. Liam Messam coming up with us shortly, the former All Black, to chat that victory over Italy and how this team is heading. Jake Duke a little bit later on this hour, and we'll also find out what is on breakfast. Keep your texts coming through to 8833. Penthouse nomination and Odin Ryan suite. KD Mills putting the team on his back, 4 for 14 this weekend. Back to the wall, he walked towards it. He got the punters the win, the job done, and the beers tasted good. Thanks, Millsy. Cheers, Matt.
3: Yeah, no worries, Matt. Hopefully we go again next week, you know. Good things happen to good people.
4: Yeah, it's just all, you take it in your stride, don't you, Kyle?
3: Yeah.
2: It's easy stuff,
3: the troughs, isn't it? It's life.
4: Lashes. Well, no, sorry. So I just have to pull him up there, Guy. Well, you heard him. We said the peaks and the trough. Well, the peak is very much singular and the troughs are very much plural when it comes to Millsy's multi.
3: Yeah, we give it time.
4: The footage I was getting from your wife throughout that...
3: Why is she sending you footage of me?
2: Well, you've got to be some hard questions asked here.
4: No, she just wants to take me into the Mills household during a Millsy's multi on edge. You know, when you had Italy to score less than 20 points and they'd scored 17. And
2: it was nervy time.
4: Very nervy times. And you were sitting there with a wee tin of Spate Summit Ultra.
3: Yeah, I was celebrating the couple of club games, actually, a couple of victories.
4: Yeah, but you're also very much nervously watching the test match unfold, waiting for the inevitable bounce of the ball to go the way of the eye ties and just break Millsy's mold. I mean, that's what everyone was waiting for, weren't we?
3: I loved it how we were up on attack in that last minute and not the other way around. Mm. They would have broken me.
4: A try after the hooter.
2: That would have just been brutal.
4: A few celebratory tins and you would have hopped outside for a dart and smoked the white off one and on to next week.
2: It's a credit to you, Mills. Yeah. It is a credit to you. You stuck at it.
3: Stuck at it. We go again.
2: Lashes is coming around for dinner. Just chuck a couple of lasagna toppers in the microwave for 2 minutes. That is pretty much how it sounds. Stick to your chicken nuggets and chippies, Lashes. You can't beat a good rump roast in the slow cooker.
4: Oh, of course you can't. I just said to Kyle, he said, I love a casserole, I love a winter casserole. And I said, no, you don't like a winter casserole, Kyle. You like the 4 or 5 slices of White Death with plenty of butter on that come with it.
3: And I do. Yeah. Enjoy those as well.
4: Yeah.
3: Yeah.
4: Nah, see, I do that HelloFresh stuff, so, yeah.
3: You're fancy, aren't you? Yes, fancy fella, aren't you? Getting the HelloFresh in, and what else do you get in?
4: What's wrong with enjoying the finer things in life?
3: You are the modern generation. Things are taken care of all the time. You don't take the joy in going to the supermarket and walking up and down the aisles. Just taking a bit of time to get things done. The preparation of of the slow cooker as well. These things just take time. You're just all structured. HelloFresh, I've got to do. Just follow instructions. Follow instructions. Can't think on your feet.
4: Let's just park the bus here.
3: You cannot think on your feet. You've got to follow an A4 bit of paper of what to do with your little bit of meat, your few vegetables, your little bit of salad, and you need
2: the
3: to follow
2: sauce is made for you.
3: Line by line, and make sure it's done for this amount of time and no more, no less. You can't function without it. That's why you get lost at times, Lash.
4: Kyle, your wife went away for 3 days. You did chicken pasta, then you did steak, and then you were out of options.
3: And it was amazing. She was only away for 2 nights. It was amazing. The chicken pasta, the kids rave about it.
4: Nah.
3: Meal of the year.
4: And
3: the way I did the steak as well, you know, just seared it and then got it in the pan and just got the garlic out and the butter and just dripping it all over the meat. You know, it's just, oh, it was brilliant. It was brilliant.
4: No, your culinary skills are very much elementary. All right, so I will not take any form of criticism when it comes to you, okay?
3: All right, lad. You just get your A4 bit of paper out and your recipe tonight and just, you know, follow line by line.
4: Let's not bring up the script.
3: You know it's true.
4: What?
3: What?
4: Well, yeah, HelloFresh meals come with instructions.
3: Just

0: go to the supermarket, walk up and down the aisles, make some decisions and think for yourself.
1: Oh, well, I work 6 days a week. I have to put a show together 5 days for you blokes. Yeah. So I'm quite busy, Kyle. Is
0: it, how hard is it? How many interviews we had today?
1: Not many.
2: 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Shall we get some headlines?
1: Jeez, you've thrown that on me. Headlines.
2: I mean, it's 5 minutes after the top of the hour. That's headline time. Thanks to the good people at Night and Day.
1: It is. Get a chia pudding every day in July for just $3. Thanks to Night and Day. You want a headline? Millsy's a tosser. There you go.
0: Tell you what you should do, little bastard.
1: What?
0: Put the headline to this next HelloFresh order. So you follow instructions then. 5 past the hour, we do headlines.
1: Millsy.
0: Lashes.
1: When your wife died, went away, she printed you out an Excel spreadsheet showing sports trainings, drop-offs, pickups, meal prep, practices for all sorts of dance, whatever it may be, because you had no idea. Don't talk to me about reading and following instructions, okay?
0: That's what a good general manager does of a household. You get people to get things in order.
1: Melzy, much like if I don't have the instructions in front of me for a HelloFresh meal, I can't cook my dinner. When Di goes away and she doesn't give you instructions, your household will fall apart without those, okay? So it's very much similar.
0: Read the headlines.
2: Yeah, too right.
1: Well, actually don't have any because you just put it on me.
2: Well, Rico's back in the All Black squad.
1: Yeah, Scott Barrett, unfortunately, the last year's All Black captain, has been ruled out of rugby's greatest rivalry due to his back surgery. Won't be seen at all, potentially this year, at least until the end of year tour. That is for sure. Brendan McCullum has obviously stood down or been pushed, whichever way you want to look at it, from the Red Bull coach of the English cricket side. Lucas Glover failed to cap off a final round pairing again in successive weeks on the PGA Tour and the ISCO Championship, falling where... I actually didn't even catch up who won that playoff in the end. Was it Pendrith or was it Stephen Fisk?
2: Stand by, call it.
1: I can't remember.
2: Try and find out for you in a second.
1: And in the other one, in the Scottish Open,
0: Tom Kim
1: fired a 6-under round at the Renaissance Club to win the Scottish Open.
2: Stephen Fisk.
0: Yeah, okay, I'm looking forward to the Open, eh? I just love it. That was a good time zone.
1: Well, it is for, yeah. Well, it's not

0: No, it starts at like 6 p.m.
1: Yeah, you
2: get to watch a little bit.
1: But then, the final round, the final pairing on round four will be at like 3 a.m. in the morning.
0: We'll just wake up for it and we'll get up early.
1: Whereas,
0: so you guys sleep in till 10 o'clock.
1: So this is
0: the issue, you kids. You sleep in till 10, 11 a.m., don't you?
1: So
0: just wake up early and see the last 10 holes.
1: So every other PGA Tour event,
0: Craig's
1: where you can wake up at, 8 a.m. and you can see the whole last round.
0: Yeah. Hey, if
1: but,
0: you let
1: but
0: me
1: all
0: finish,
1: of a sudden the best time zone's at 3 a.m.
0: It'll start about now.
1: Yeah.
0: 5:30, 6 o'clock at night, we'll start.
1: Okay.
0: We'll sit back all night and watch the whole lot. It goes throughout the whole evening lash.
1: Yeah.
0: And you can wake up early and see the finish. Simple. More daylight hours, so it's all spread out.
2: I think it's got its positives, but I definitely don't think it's the best.
1: It's definitely not the best.
0: It's the best.
1: So, Kyle, you're telling me.
0: I've just said it on national radio, Lash.
2: You would rather.
1: And round four.
0: I can watch from 6 p.m. at night, round one and round two of the Open Championship.
1: Yeah, and that's
0: happy
1: great.
0: Happy days. I'm at home, parked up on the couch. Dinner's sorted because Di's done that.
1: Yeah, Di's done that.
0: Kids are busy. I'm watching the Open Championship. Then come to the final round.
1: Yeah.
0: You get up. You can wake up early. You know, you don't have to sleep until 10 a.m. each day.
2: You're saying the best.
0: I enjoy it.
1: That's not the best time.
0: Well, it's the best. Hey, I can say things. Hey, it's the best. Hey, that was the best cheesecake in a while. Hey, that was the best slow casserole in the crock pot for a while. It was great. It's the best. You can say things like that.
1: Yeah, but that's all good. But that doesn't mean they're right. Does it? Kyle, you can't tell me in round four, right? Okay, 6 o'clock, the coverage will start and there'll be blokes 15 shots off the lead. You'd rather watch that, right? Than compared to a time zone in America when you can watch the final pairing at breakfast time in New Zealand.
0: This is the difference between you and me, Lash. I enjoy sport for what it is. I enjoy people competing. I can sit back and watch all the players who are playing in the Open Championship, get a feel for them. You can really take a dive into them, especially the early rounds. You can get to know them, the playing partners, the wind direction.
1: Yep.
0: You see what the wind's doing in the morning compared to what the wind's going to do in the afternoon. You can watch it for 6-7 hours straight from tee off.
1: I know you can, Kyle.
0: And it's great.
1: So if you just think the best time slot for golf, the final round, is it 3 a.m. or 9 a.m. New Zealand time?
0: If you think it's
1: 3 a.m., you're a mug.
0: No, I enjoy the Masters Lash.
2: 11.
0: I get to watch more of it, the Open Championship, than I would one of those American tournaments. Oh, you watch more of the golf.
1: I fundamentally disagree with that, however.
0: That's okay.
2: 12 minutes after 5, Millsy and Guy on Sport Nation, thanks to Kogan Mobile.
3: Millsy and Guy.
2: Former All Black Liam Messam is with us on the show off the back of a pretty good performance from the All Blacks in the weekend. Of course, 47 points to 17 down in Wellington. Pretty slow start by the ABs, but in the end, that second half was excellent. We caught up with him a little bit earlier on today, Millsy and I, and started by asking him that it was a slow start, but they got into their work. What did he make of the performance over Italy?
4: Yeah, it was a bit of a slow start. I actually missed the start because I didn't realise it was a 5 o'clock kickoff, which is absolutely awesome. I was just scrolling on my phone and I think the first half had already been, so I quickly switched over and watched the second half, and I was quite impressed by the Italian boys, obviously just getting stuck in. You know, this is their biggest game of the year, playing against the All Blacks, and then just watching the boys in their second half and doing what they're doing and the style that they're trying to play was pretty impressive.
0: Yeah, hey, one thing that stood out, sadly, wasn't the players, but it was the referee, to be honest. How frustrating is it as a player out there in the heat of the moment in the battle when you just feel like both teams are not in sync with

0: stop start affair, and there's no real clear communication on what's going on. So I guess for a player's perspective, you just want the game to flow nicely, but especially when that Ruben Love one was a bit strange, getting sent off and then getting sent back onto the field. Sort of looks like that Football World Cup sort of yesterday is going on as well with yellow cards and red cards. So
1: I know you say you didn't see the first half, but what did you make of, because the defence early on was perhaps a bit lacklustre and then they really shored things up. What did you see defensively in the second half, perhaps changes that they made or tweaks that they made in their defence to make sure they didn't leak as many points in the second spell?
0: Yeah, I thought they're really strong in the tackle. One thing about the defence, you've got to make sure your tackles stick, but you actually got to make them have a bit of sting. And it looked like just watching that the boys had a lot of sting in their tackle and the time in the tackle, so actually slowing down the ball, slowing Italian's ball down, which gives you opportunities to get your line set and come up the line. And that's one thing that was definitely different from that first time against the French, that the boys were actually getting off the line and having a bit of sting in their tackle.
2: What's your take on the new regime? Like, it's early days, it's only been 2 weeks and it's far from perfect, and it's going to take some time for, you know, coaches and players to get in sync with each other, but look, I'm loving the way the boys are passing the ball, having that positive mindset first up, there's less kicking. What's your kind of take on it?
0: Yeah, I love that style of rugby. Obviously I'm a big fan of Wren, so I obviously had him for a good chunk of my career when playing at the Chiefs, so I understand the way that he sees the game and wants to play the game, and that's sort of right up my alley too. I've heard the word optimism quite a bit being thrown around there, and I just thought that that's the way that rugby was meant to be played. So I'm all for it. I like the pace of the game and the opportunities the boys are getting to have a crack, and it's not risky. People might think it's risky, but it's actually the risk factor is not that high if you can execute your skill under pressure, which they're doing at the moment. And yep, they've got a big game against the Irish this week, and then obviously heading on that unbelievable tour to South Africa to really test them. But it's going to take time for the boys to sort of understand Mendo's philosophy, and they're actually not that hard. You know, he's just looking for guys that are working hard, and you hear the word brutality quite a bit. So that's the fundamentals of rugby anyway. So that has never changed. So we'll see how quick this group of men can get to where they want to get to.
1: One position that you'd be all over would be the loose forwards, and I'll ask you, what have you made of Luke Jacobson? He's had two starts at seven now and seems to have acquitted himself pretty well.
0: Yeah, look, I'm a big fan of Luke. I've seen him from a young man at Hautapu all the way through the age groups, through Waikato and the Chiefs, obviously. But, I think people don't underestimate the work that's done off the ball that Lukey brings. His clean out is amazing. His work rate is unbelievable. And his nickname is Concrete Shoulders. And you don't have that nickname for no reason. So, he's that first, especially in that first game against the French, I thought he was outstanding. He was immense. He was everywhere. And it's good to see him actually get out in the wider channels and run a bit. I think he's been fantastic. He's been fantastic for the last couple of years for the Chiefs. And just to see him sort of flow into the test match footy. And especially knowing Mint and Bandy, that's the type of loose forward that they're looking for. So hopefully he keeps going.
2: Just on the loose forwards, I think, 15, 20, 25 years ago, there was a real distinct difference between your six, your seven, and your eight, and the styles of play.

0: and same if I have to either getting around the corner, carrying the ball strongly, or sort of holding on the edge a bit more to link with the back. So Renders is completely right. There's actually no difference between 6, 7, or 8 these days.
1: You spoke about Italy earlier on in this chat, and looking back at their Six Nations scores, they obviously beat England, and the only other game where they were really beaten fairly convincingly was against France. Other than that, they lost all their games fairly closely. Are we perhaps naive to the growth of teams like Italy and perhaps other teams that we don't see as, quote, tier one nations, if that makes sense?
0: Yeah, possibly like the fan base and people outside of sort of rugby circles. I was lucky enough to play a couple of years up in France and really saw the growth of the game up there and really got into it. So, teams like Italy have been knocking at the door for a while now. I remember playing them in Milan. We almost lost on the 75th minute, I think. So they've always been there or thereabouts, especially when you play against All Blacks. People need to realise that this is everybody's, even though the All Blacks might not be number one in the world or world champions, every team that plays against All Blacks just gets a whole nother, you know, inspiration, a whole nother leg, and they just go for it. So, these three small nations are doing really well, and it's good to see this Nations Cup going around, because we've got those two-tier nations that get to play some meaningful rugby too. So hopefully that bridges the gap between the Tier 1 and Tier 2 nations.
2: Yeah, no, I like it as well. It's I do really like the concept, and I really like the fact we're taking on the Irish this week at Eden Park also. Would the Irish be one of the teams that the boys dislike the most these days?
0: Oh, good question. No, I don't know. I think that rivalry sort of just happened because the Irish have been doing so well of late. You can't beat the Aussies or English. The boys absolutely don't like those two countries. I don't think that will ever change. And yes, the Africans are our biggest foe. But I think that Irish sort of rivalry sort of just come over the last 4 or 5 years of what the Irish have been doing up there in Europe. So, look, it's a test match, and everyone's going to be on edge, and they know what's going to come Saturday night.
1: What have you made of the Irish in their couple of games that we've seen this month? Obviously a tight win over Australia, and then Japan in the weekend as well. Do you have any fear whatsoever that they could come here and perhaps upset the apple cart at Eden Park?
0: Sport, and what I've learnt from sport is that anything can happen, and it's a cruel game. So you got to be on edge and be on your toes no matter what. So anything can happen, man. I've been a bit optimistic here. What I've seen of sport of late, anything can happen. So the boys got to be prepared, be ready, and I know they will be. See the best team that's come Saturday.
1: Good stuff. All right, mate. Well, good luck with the little one and getting some sleep and all that.
0: Thank you.
1: And enjoy the footy again this weekend. We greatly appreciate you chatting to us. Thank you.
0: It will be. No worries. My pleasure.
1: Millsy and Guy. Former All Black Liam Messam with us off the back of the All Blacks victory over Italy. 21 and a half after 5. Millsy and Guy on Sport Nation. Thanks to Kogan Mobile. 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

0: 6 after 5. Millsy and Guy on Sport Nation, thanks to the team at Kogan Mobile. Breakfast, of course, 6 till 9 every weekday morning here on Sport Nation. Sam Ackerman, a big part of that team. He joins us now. Good start to the week, mate. How are you?
1: Mate, great start. Well, hope you guys are all good too. Just nice to have Scotty back in the country. A couple of weeks away, jaunting. And for him as well, you know, my big concern with him was withdrawal symptoms. It's 2 weeks without working, which is the longest he's gone, we believe, in somewhere in 40-odd years. So, it was nice to see him back and relaxed, firing on all cylinders.
0: 40-odd years?
1: I'm making it up, but I think that's my guess. What I'm saying is, first time he's been taking a holiday.
0: Yeah. I'm quite gullible.
1: Hard-working man. He might have backworked some of the shifts. Actually, he got back in the time machine and go and filled them up. Commentary gigs that he could. That he realised he could have missed out on a double loaded one of our Scotty.
0: What'd you make of the Warriors in the weekend? Good performance. Back. They're on the right track.
1: Yeah, solid. And what I've liked this season is that was one of those games that a Warriors team in the past you could walk in going, I don't know, like these ones can trip over. I know they lost to the Tigers earlier this year, but that's when the Tigers were one of the hottest teams in the NRL. They won a number straight. People suddenly talking about them. They got themselves to the top of the table in the early rounds. People wondering, well, are they the real deal before their depth was truly tested and they started a free fall? But they haven't lost to a poor team. It's in a team outside the top eight this season. They've lost to the Sharkies twice, of course, the Dolphins and Panthers. So they have been able to set themselves up for being able to be competitive in the games they need to. A few slip-ups here and there, of course, but that's what you expect in a season like the NRL. But if they can keep putting pay to the teams they should beat, that's a sign of a classy side. So I was impressed with that. Jacob Laban is an absolute weapon. I love that man. Monty Beetham this morning explained that maybe, as he's around the table, he might be in the Kiwis World Cup selection conversations now, something he wasn't at the start of the season. James Fisher-Harris just went full alpha. He wanted to show everybody he was king of the jungle, and I thought he was outstanding.
0: Very good. What's on the show tomorrow morning, mate?
1: Club Rugby Tuesday, and we're going to head up north, and we're going to speak to Jordan Ollie, who's the club captain for Mid-Northern. They're the senior men's premiers. In fact, they did the double as well, and I tell you what, I've spoken to him today. Looking forward to having him on. Dusty, I think, is probably the best expression of it. So not only will we find out about the club, what it's like to celebrate being the champions of your region too. Many of us have

last week's lads. If someone else had gone down, you'd be knocking on the Raiders' door saying, hey, can you lend us someone? Maybe Mackenzie Wickie, we know our old man. But that's a tough defeat, and there's different things to break down. But, geez, that is really, nose to the grindstone stuff. So interesting to hear from the coach what they plan to do from here, as well as, what the injuries are. There may be another suspension, which

0: spot kicker is in football in the most scientific way possible, lads. We're going to put it to the text. There's no clearer way than that. Who would you want kicking a spot kick, a penalty kick, for your life?
1: Messi.
2: Well, he's actually quite known as one of the more average ones.
3: He's got a terrible strike rate.
0: I imagine he'll be up there, but there'll be some people who are falling in love with Harry Kane. There'll be plenty of people as well who've drawn on. I mean, I don't know why, but I feel like Haaland is somebody that I'm going to back. I feel like he would step up to the occasion as well. And we might even, maybe we'll allow for historic too. You might want to go for somebody from years gone by, but the fact is, that's when you know someone's the best. I reckon we get exactly diddly squat for Cristiano Ronaldo. That's my point. If you want to talk greats, but he's the greatest of all time. Cool, you putting your life at his hand in the spot? I think so.
4: Yeah, it's a good point. We're looking forward to hearing what the Texters have to say. They are bang on the money, as you say, mate. Enjoy it tomorrow morning, Sam Ackerman there, out of the breakfast team, 6 till 9, every morning here on Sport Nation, weekdays, Monday to Friday. 28 and a half away from 6.
2: Lionel Messi.
5: Thanks, mate.
4: Oh, he's just a clutch footballer, isn't he?
2: Yeah, from the spot, though. I think he gets
3: I saw
2: his
3: stat
2: nervy.
3: The other day. He's 50%?
2: Yeah, 50% in the last, 10 trips to the spot.
4: That's all right. He'll rise to the occasion when it really matters.
3: You just got
2: I mean, yeah, it's all right.

0: halftime. Then you return at halftime if you choose to move at halftime, and you sit down in your seat before the second half starts, and then you don't move from that seated position until post-game. It's a very simple formula. We are not having people at the Garden of Eden this Saturday night getting up and down their seat and up the aisles, down the stairs, up the stairs, like a yo-yo, like I witnessed at Takaha 2 weeks ago. Mm. I tell you now, Auckland, don't do it. Just sit down and watch the footy.
1: That's a simple game, eh?
0: Simple game. Watch the footy. How does someone leave their seat 10 minutes into a game of footy?
1: To be fair, there is sometimes, if you see 5 minutes, 10 minutes, people do wait until kickoff to let the queues calm down.
0: Mm. Well, you had to at Takaha.
1: Yeah.
0: It's shocking. Yeah.
2: Any jab?
1: But yeah, I know what you mean.
0: Just sit down. Hold on. If you've got to go to the bathroom, hold on. It's 40 minutes. I'm fasting. How many hours a day at the minute?
1: Yeah.
0: Just hold on.
2: You're asleep for about 8 of those 12 that you are fasting for.
0: That's true. Tell you what, this fast, eh?
1: So, yeah, speaking of that, you know, obviously it's important on Test Football Day when you're going to be tipping in a few brown waters to line the stomach. It'll be interesting how you go about that with the fast.
0: I don't think you could fast on the weekends. The weekends, I've still got to keep fasting.
2: Yeah, of course.
0: Tell you what, I'm embracing this whole eat like a jockey, train like a racehorse, and then a little bit of balance, drink like a fish mentality. Well, and I'll be doing that on the weekend.
2: Eat like a jockey. So you reckon that at midday for a jockey, it's all good. They just tuck in.
0: Yeah, just a couple of bits of lettuce and the cattery.
1: Because you are quite heavy.
0: Am I?
1: Yeah.
0: You think so?
1: Oh, you're a big man.
0: You reckon?
1: Well, I know we've discussed this before, but
0: Collision?
1: It's not lost on me how big you are.
0: What do you mean? Big in presence? Like commander room? Big in personality? Big in...
1: No, look, I'm trying to be nice, okay, because you're trying to turn the corner and be a better version of yourself.
0: Yes.
1: So that's all we can ask for, you know?
0: Eat like a jockey, train like a racehorse. Can't go wrong.
1: Okay.
2: Good luck to you.
0: Drink like a fish on the weekends.
2: 25 away from six. Jake Duke
1: messaged. He could be back on. We'll just hopefully.
2: Okay.
1: He's got a few plumbing issues.
2: Might be unavailable, Jake Duke, but we'll come back. If he is, we'll chat to him. Otherwise, we'll get to a few of your texts. 8833. Millsy and Guy on Sport Nation. 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

0: Craig breaking out into a little bit of dancing.
1: That's what Katy Perry does.
0: She's good, isn't she?
2: You don't like the KP?
0: No, I don't mind it.
1: Millsy doesn't like it.
3: Well, who's she with now? That French fella,
0: Justin Trudeau.
3: Yeah, Canadian. Justin.
1: Yeah. Canadian Prime Minister, yeah.
2: Former Prime Minister.
3: He's got double standards, trying to get rid of single-use plastics, and then I see him at a few raves and concerts with Katy Perry. Well, what's he drinking out of?
0: Plastic straw or plastic cup.
3: Oh, God. Yeah, don't go on planes and don't go on boats, everyone. So what's he doing for the summer? On big super yachts and flying around in PJs?
0: Yeah. Cattery?
1: Yeah. He wasn't. He did those.
3: Oh, actually, put him in the Cattery for that.
0: Right. Yeah, yeah, of course.
1: Yeah, yeah. I don't like that brigade, eh, Millsy?
3: Neither.
1: You know.
3: Just preaching.
1: Yeah.
3: Oh, you should live like this. You should do this. You should do that. Just like I've just done about all the people going to the test match this Saturday night. Yeah. Don't get off your seat.
1: Very preachy from you.
3: Yeah, it was preachy.
1: But that's what you do, though. Cause, you know,
3: leadership's not for everyone, Lash.
1: Exactly. You know, leading wicket taker in Champions Trophy history. Sometimes you get the right to do that. Just a quick question, though, and a question without notice. Millsy, last test.
0: No Jake Duke, by the way, just before you get into that. He's had plumbing issues, washing machines buggered up on him. So, anyway, yep.
1: Of the whiteware kind, not his own internal plumbing issues.
0: Yeah, yeah, exactly. Yeah.
1: Millsy, question without notice.
3: Yeah, question for me. That I love your questions.
1: No, this is a serious question.
3: Oh, okay, let's go.
1: We have been a little straight off the reservation, a little bit on this. Millsy, last test before we go to the Republic, and everyone's been talking about how big a series that is over there, right? So you would think that Dave Rennie rolls out his what he believes is his A team.
3: Yep.
1: So what changes from the weekend do you think he will make?
3: If I had an A team just off the top of my head,
1: yep.
3: Ethan de Groot, because he's in the penthouse, so yep. It'd be remiss of him not to play.
1: Yep.
3: I would like to have seen one of the other hookers have a crack.
1: Yeah.
3: But it's been disappointing for me. I think we could have done things a touch differently against the Itais down at the Cankton. But mm-hmm. Cody Taylor, Fletcher Newell, and Black.
1: Yep.
3: Sam Dowry's got to play.
1: Yep.
3: Probably go Josh Lord.
1: Okay.
3: Blues Ford Trio, I'll go, assuming Concrete Shoulders is right and fit to go, Jacobson.
1: Yep.
3: He should be right, you think?
1: Yeah.
3: Artie, Larkai. I like to have seen Simon Parker had a crack beforehand, but we won't now. He can play that first game against the Stormers up in the Republic.
1: So, sorry, you want to go Larkai at 6, Jacobson at 7, Savia at 8, Satiti Pine?
3: Yep, Satiti Pine.
1: Okay.
3: Yep. But I might need to think about, this is just without notice, right? Yeah. So let's just think about Satiti.
1: I knew you were regretting missing out on Satiti, so that's why I said that. Yep.
3: He'll bounce back.
1: Yeah.
3: Because he didn't nurture it and take care of it on the weekend.
1: What I could envisage happening is Satiti 6, Savia 7, Lakai 8.
3: Yep. Okay. But let's not forget, they're just numbers at the back. They're loose. Let's not get
1: caught. And LJ
0: and
1: covering,
0: Jacobson on the bench. Yep.
1: Covering all three off the point.
3: Roy Gardlove, Geordie, Quintupaya. Well, Jordan, I guess we've got to give him another game.
1: Yeah.
3: D-Mac.
1: Left wing.
3: Caleb Clark.
1: Okay.
0: Josh Morby.
1: Yeah, I have inquired to those that know more about the outside back game than me about, you know, can Morby just easily shift to the left?
0: And?
1: Wow. Certainly more difficult than you'd think.
0: He was so good.
3: But you did on one test. Well.
0: Yeah, I know. But
3: Caleb Clark, like, we've got the Irish, we've got Eden Park, and people saying Caleb Clark's the best winger.
1: It is interesting, isn't it? Because, you know, that first half was a dogfight. Like, it was...
3: Yeah, scrappy. It was a dogfight.
1: Italy, a lot of the ball, defending, etc.
3: A lot of emotion.
1: Yeah, it was. And, you know, Morby came on, and when we started to gain ascendancy and started to open up a little bit, not take away from his performance because he was superb, but, you know, maybe grab a hold of the reins a little bit and say, okay, maybe keep him on the
0: ball. Oh, I've got the reins, don't worry.
1: Oh, do you?
0: Yeah,
1: I've got the reins. You're quite often early to give him one behind
3: seven.
1: Yeah.
0: I've got the reins. I'm just giving it, you know, just giving it a little loosen up just to let them run a little bit more. So, what about Rico? Rico comes back into the squad. Does Rico find a way into the 23 in any way, shape or form, whether it be for this game? Or does he go to South Africa, I would imagine, probably in that wider squad, if not the first choice squad for the All Blacks. Does Rico factor in anywhere in your thinking over the next wee while?
1: I can't imagine it would be this Saturday. Because he's only come into camp this week, I think.
0: It's going to be Geordie and Quinn again, isn't it, in the midfield?
1: Yeah,
3: it has to be.
1: Yeah. And you'd think they would go, they'd need 12 cover then in that case, so they would go Leonard Brown on the pine ahead of Billy Proctor.
0: Who I think's been good off the bench so far.
1: I would presume. they would go that way.
3: He'll get a run against the Stormers first up.
1: The interesting one for me is Beauden Barrett. Dave Rennie very complimentary during the week in his press conference, saying he's been carving them up at training, and I just wonder if they would play him this weekend. And just before people get all carried away, I have not, it's not pigeon information whatsoever. I do not know anything.
3: To start, wonder, Lash, yeah, or on the bench?
1: No, to start.
3: At fullback?
1: No, at first five. I just wonder. I really do. You know, Love was probably better against France than he was against Italy.
3: Well, whoever starts Saturday starts Test 1.
1: Yeah, I know. And for me, it would be a massive call to start Ruben Love in the Republic. So I just wonder. I really do. And saying that, you know, you could chuck Beauden Barrett out in a test match with 144 test matches of experience, you know, with 8 weeks off in between drinks, and be confident enough he could do a job. But yeah, I'd be very interested to see what they do there, to be honest. Because with all due respect, we go to the Republic, and if Love's at 10, I'm definitely less confident compared to if any of the other three were there. I just thought Ruben might have bit down on the mouthguard a little bit against Italy, a bit more, eh?
3: Oh, but you've already answered that for the first 30 minutes. It was just hard to get into that game.
1: Yeah, but he played 80 minutes.
3: Yeah, I'm talking about once it got settled, yeah, it opened up in that second half without question.
1: Yeah, I think, did he have one carry, I think? And that was probably when he was forced to. You know, whereas people were quick to put the boot into someone like Beauden Barrett for not taking on the line.
3: Yeah, but that was under a different regime back then, wasn't it?
1: Well, exactly.
3: And he's playing data spreadsheet football. Kick the ball to this part of the park.
1: Exactly.
3: It was A, B, C, D.
1: This is what I'm saying.
3: Mm. You're right. And because Beauden, we haven't seen the best of Beauden in the last 18 months, probably due to the Blues situation and the regime from last year. It'd be actually good to see him, you know, with the shackles off.
1: Yeah, it sounds like a training. That's what's happening. So, I mean, hey, I wouldn't be surprised to see them stick with Love, but as I say, on the flip side, nor would I be surprised to see them go the other way. Very interesting team that will be named, for sure. All right, Little Master, what are you looking up there on you?
0: Well, not sport, but some breaking news, pretty sad news as well, actually, just appearing on stuff that Sam Neill has died in hospital. His family have released a statement saying that one of New Zealand's most well-known actors has passed away, so I was just reading that.
3: That's terrible.
0: That is all it says at the moment. But breaking news on stuff. Yeah, sorry to jump in there and ruin the mood and interrupt All Blacks chat, but some pretty big news I'd imagine that people would be interested around. Sam Neill, one of New Zealand's

0: Zealand's most famous actors, has passed away in hospital. 12 away from 6. We'll take a quick break, come back and wrap the show here on Millsy and Guy on Sport Nation.
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9: 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One bloke took 240 ODI wickets. The other played around at Augusta. It's Millsy and Guy on Sport Nation.

0: there. Oh, I would have liked you to get by on that, such a joke.
1: How good's the boss?
2: So good.
3: You rate a bit of the boss?
1: Love the boss.
2: So good.
3: Yeah, good bastard, eh? Oh, man. A lot of time for the boss.
1: Makes his tackles, too.
3: Does he?
1: Yeah, he does. Around the ankles.
3: Get body in front.
1: Mm-hmm. Yeah, no, speaking of the boss.
3: This text to here.

0: Yeah, I understand what he's saying. So I'm excited. Well, Dave Rennie's hinted at Tupou Vai playing six, hasn't he?
1: Yep, he's mentioned that a few times, actually. And yeah. I think he was keen to do that against France. But Vai wasn't ready to go. Yeah, and that's what he said.
0: I just wonder if he's like sort of

0: like last year with Leicester, yeah, his injuries.
1: Yeah.
2: Sorry, boys, but I think Ruben Love is a bust. The way he acted when he got the yellow card isn't the way an All Black acts after he got called back. Massive smirk on his face and giving someone a bit of lip. For me, he was lucky because the intent was there.
1: I thought that was a bizarre decision.
2: That's from
1: the
2: Josh.
1: The more bizarre one for me, and I should have mentioned it when I spoke about the Cattery, actually, was the Leroy Carter incident. And he said he's definitely tried to catch that. There's no way he tried to catch that.
2: Nah, he didn't. And I'm in agreement with the last part of Josh's text there around I thought it was a deliberate slap down and he was lucky to be back. And then on the opposite way, Lashes, no way do you start Bodie. If Love starts the first two, then it's dropped.
1: What confidence does that give him? Absolutely none.
2: Yeah, thanks, Guy. Love should be the 10 in South Africa and for the World Cup. It will take him a while to take the reins and control the team, but he has got the class. We need to be patient. It's a big backward step to Bowden. He's had his chance. Bodie's great for the bench to finish the games, but let Love start. It's all good about Bodie supposedly running at trainings, but let's see him do it in games for sure. Didn't do it all year at the Blues and had ample opportunity. Give him a go during the first midweek game in South Africa and then consider him. That fair text. I mean, everyone's entitled to their opinion there.
3: Who's our best kicker, pace kicker?
2: Oh, geez. Probably... I'd actually throw a blanket over Damien, Ruben Love and Geordie, to be fair.
1: Yeah, I probably would. Ruben Love's been pretty good so far.
3: I thought D-Mac by a nose.
2: Okay. It's interesting. Yeah, you know, some people were... They're all up and about Love, aren't they? Very interesting indeed.
1: Yeah, a lot of people have... Pretty excited about him.
3: So Simon Parker is just there for injury cover.
2: Well, he's in the squad.
3: He's a big man.
2: He is a big man.
3: He would be good against the Yarpies, the Bocker.
2: Well, provided he puts his best foot forward, he would be. Mm. Yeah, but
1: very good. Thanks for tuning in. We'll see you tomorrow.
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3: This is a Sport Nation mini pod, a studs up special after England versus Mexico. England getting the job done 3-2. This game had everything, Brad. I mean, first half hour, it didn't have England. It was all Mexico. Then Jude Bellingham pops up with a couple.

0: extra time and pens, but England held on.
1: Yeah, look, and Rick, I think if this had gone to extra time, there was only going to be one winner and they were wearing green. All Poms out there should be extremely proud of their international side today. They were simply magnificent from a guts standpoint. Like the football was, you know, the football was the football. But man, what a game it was. A great result for England. Mexico will be shattered that their tournament is over before it's kind of really begun as we head into the final eight. But like you said, it had everything. My player of the day, Rick, Thomas Tuchel.
0: Can you have a manager as player of the day? I suppose you can.
1: You look at the substitutions that he made, every single one of those players, except for Morgan Rogers, who the ball didn't go his way, made an impact in that last sort of half of the game. So his stats come out, courtesy of our friends at TalkSport. The most clearances by a second half sub in the World Cup since 1966.
0: Wow. Dan Byrne, there you go. Get amongst it. I'll tell you something, though. Earlier today, we saw Erling Haaland beat Brazil 2-1, or Norway beat Brazil 2-1, but it was two Haaland goals. If England give Erling Haaland the chances they gave Mexico, it's going to be a bath.
1: Look, potentially, but I think that Norway don't play on the front foot as much as Mexico did, and the atmosphere is going to be very different. And I know there's been a lot of disdain around this England team, but I actually don't think they've been that bad. Like, they've done what they needed to do, and I don't think a lot of people had them winning today. I don't think they did. And no doubt Haaland is going to be super scary. And he's going to be scary for any team he plays in this tournament. And the fact is, England's probably not good enough to win this World Cup. In terms of, you know, they're probably going to need Spain to do a job on France, because I don't think England could beat that French team. But look, you take, it's easier said than done, but they've got players in that team that play with Erling Haaland, let alone mark him on the regular. It looks like, I'd say Konsa's going to move to right back and John Stones is probably going to play in the centre back. So the Man City defensive back pairing is going to mark Erling Haaland. It's going to be a great game. And I think England showed in this game, Rick, what I've felt this whole tournament. They are a deadly team on counter attack. And I think if the Norwegians give them space on the counter and give the ball away, look what Bellingham did with those two goals. That is where England are at their best.
0: Yeah, that's a really good point. But I point to what Norway did today against Brazil. They had something like 66 possession. You talk about front foot football. And then when they were defending corners or free kicks, the way they broke, they almost Brazil a couple of times as well. So looking forward to it. It's going to be a great game. It's pretty even across the park. Now, you mentioned England might need Spain to do them a favour and not the French out. Well, the Portuguese might have something to say about that, because tomorrow morning it is the Iberian Derby, and Cristiano Ronaldo has now officially announced this is his last World Cup. He's done after this at 41. I didn't expect him to see him at the next one, but it's now official that he's retiring from international football after this World Cup. And this is a game, because it is a derby of sorts, it makes it that much harder to call. I think Portugal probably got the better midfield. Spain don't have to lug around a mannequin up front, so... Okay.

0: 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Round 19 review time, Fletch. Before we get into that, the round 19 review is for Gorilla Glue. Original fixed one, fixed for good. What was your biggest takeaway from round 19? What was your favourite moment from round 19 before we get into the detailed games?
1: Pretty hard to go past Joy Arrow's birthday.
0: Joy Arrow's birthday.
1: That was awesome.
0: Yep.
1: I know. It's something that has rallied, like everyone's rallied around it, and it was just good seeing him on his birthday, and hard to watch him, you know, when he gets quite emotional, but I just love the fact that like his wife was there and his little baby girl and everyone got around. And when the fans ran on, and South got a great victory.
0: Yeah, so it was a great day for South City.
1: I think he's going over to the World Cup final.
0: Yeah, he is.
1: Yeah.
0: Yeah, he is.
1: Is Matthews taking it?
0: Yeah, they are.

0: Yep, they are.
1: It's great.
0: Yeah.
1: Awesome.
0: So that is awesome. Let's get into it. We'll start off with the Storm Titans game from Amy Park last night. Melbourne Storm escaped with a late try. Victors 22 points to 18 after the Titans fought back from a 12-point second half deficit. With less than 2 minutes remaining, Nick Meaney produced a sensational try to break the deadlock and snatch victory for the Storm. They were lucky to get away with this one. Fletch, what was your thoughts here on this one?
1: They were very lucky. The Jack Howard try. That's a double movement.
0: Yeah. Yep.
1: Double movement.
0: Yeah.
1: Momentum stops.
0: Yep.
1: And he reaches and scores again. I'm saying double movement. Corey Parker's here. He's agreeing. Yep, he is. No, he's not, because Jack Howell's a Queenslander. The Reid Marnie one, what about that one? That was, yeah. They pulled that back for a double movement.
0: Yeah, I know.
1: I don't know.
0: Yeah.
1: The Titans, again, in the battle, sort of in the chance for a win. They've haven't got the experience just quite yet. But if they can keep Kinney.
0: Mm. Kinney's great.
1: Campbell's just great.
0: Campbell has the knack of – that intercept was – he's one of those players that can just come up with a big moment. But the thing about the Titans is they are – people say the Titans have improved, right? And, yeah, they have, but, like, you look at the ladder.
1: Well,
0: they're in the same spot as everyone thought they would be on the NRL ladder.
1: Yes, but it's the way they're losing. If that's, you know, you can have a loss and still gain a bit of respect. And I think they are on the up.
0: Yeah. I do too. I just think when you're in the business of winning,
1: yeah, fair call.
0: You know, you get judged on your wins and losses. And, you know, overall, they are still where I think many people kind of predicted for them to be. Mm-hmm. So far this season. You mentioned Keanu Kinney. He was outstanding. He scored a try and obviously inspired the comeback. His running game and his spark in attack is so impressive to watch. It was AJ Brimson's 150th game. He was also in the game throughout the course of this one. But do you think the Storm can make a push at the back end of this year now, Fletch? Because

0: intention.
1: And well, I've asked you this before, and you ruled them out early.
0: Yeah,
1: when they got rolled.
0: Yeah,
1: when the Cowboys beat it, was it last week or the week before?
0: Last week.
1: Yeah, was it last week?
0: The Cows had the bye last week.
1: No, when did Melbourne Canterbury? I meant.
0: Oh, Melbourne got beat 2 weeks ago.
1: 2 weeks.
0: They lost to Melbourne. Manly.
1: That's the one.
0: Yeah.
1: Sorry.
0: So my question to you: are the Storm going to make the top eight? They're in 11th, 7-9 on the season.
1: Yep.
0: Same amount of points as the West Tigers. Seven. Tigers are 7 wins.
1: Melbourne on 8 wins now.
0: Melbourne on 8 wins. Sorry.
1: And they've got a bye to come, so we feel they've got to win 5 of the last 7. Doable, but this. I'm with you. I don't think they'll make it. Got to play the Roosters this Friday night. Now, they've always had the wood over the Chooks, but at home, I think the Roosters will win.
0: I just don't know if they can. Let us know what your thoughts are. Can the Melbourne Storm make a run? 0457 736 736. We'll move on to the next game. Manly versus the Cowboys. Wasn't this a fantastic finish, Fletch? The Cowboys steal it in golden points. And the dramatic comeback, they came back 19 points to 18. Scott Drinkwater winning field goal in extra time. The Seagulls, they led 14-6 at halftime. They were in control late before conceding a try in the 78th minute that sent the contest to golden point. And it was just the momentum just completely changing this game at the back end. The Cowboys were running harder. Seagulls couldn't handle them. And then the Cowboys and Drinky come up clutch. Your thoughts here, Fletch?
1: I agree with what Kieran Foran said after the game. He said 8 minutes, 8 points up. He said we should have closed this out.
0: Yeah.
1: He was, without saying it, I think he was critical of his halves. Now he's got the kid, wonder kid.
0: Yep.
1: So he's Joey. Joey, well, I don't think he was sort of alluding to him. I feel he, without saying it, I think he was disappointed in Jamal.
0: Yeah.
1: Thoughts?
0: Yeah, but no.
1: You're the halfback here.
0: It's a fair point. I mean, usually the buck stops with the halfback, especially in those close games where you've got to bring the bring the game to a close. Goal kicking wasn't a good subject in this game.
1: No, probably
0: one from four.
1: The
0: both
1: big
0: kickers.
1: Red dog Clifford.
0: Yeah,
1: just sort of. He got the yips. What is it down there? What happens when you get there?
0: In that moment.
1: Is it like golf? Because I can only compare. I've never had a shot at goal, but I've also sat over a 6-foot putt.
0: Yeah, and you've missed it?
1: Absolutely.
0: Yeah, it's the same thing.
1: Same thing?
0: It's the same thing.
1: Overthinking?
0: Yeah. I mean, you got to stay completely locked in and focused and go through your same routine, your same everything to get it. Like, and even we saw Nathan. Remember Nathan in Origin 1? When he was just off a couple of meters off the upright, and he got back to his mark, and he wasn't right.
1: I mean,
0: and it was such a big kick, and he had to go back in and reset himself.
1: I think he was just
0: because I'm telling you that moment where you're actually back there, and then a lot of the time kickers will be like, "No, I'll just kick it." But if you're not right, to stop, to go back in, reset it. So, look, it may seem like a nothing moment, but I'm telling you that was a huge thing when I think back to Origin 1.
1: Mm.
0: And for many, it just seems like it's a throw-over kick, but like. You got to stay dialed in.
1: Sugar tells me that when he was goal kicking for the Tigers, he would look at someone within the posts.
0: Yeah, right.
1: And just focus on that person.
0: Yeah.
1: What was your sort of?
0: Well, I wasn't a goal kicker, really. Yeah, I was a backup goal kicker in the NRL. But yeah, I mean, I didn't focus on someone. I just focused on kicking through the ball and my same routine.
1: Mm.
0: You know, that I did sparingly. But Drinky, that field goal.
1: Oh. It's got it sweet.
0: It was clutch, wasn't it?
1: He's
0: on fire at the moment.
1: How good is for the Dragons?
0: The Dragons are licking their lips.
1: You've got
0: at
1: a
0: the
1: beauty.
0: Moment.

0: Maybe he comes down here fired up, like to prove a point at the Dragons.
1: Right.
0: You know, because there will be a lot of eyeballs. There'll be a lot of media coverage around his signing as a big marquee for them. So we'll see how he goes.
1: But the Cows are going good. They are. Certainly responding to whatever Toddy Payton is saying.
0: Yep. Let's move into the next game, Rabbitohs versus Knights. We said it before, a fantastic day for South Sydney yesterday. They survived a late comeback from the Knights and beat

0: And Jai Gray, who came off the bench after a laceration to young Dane Jennings, played a pivotal role against the much larger Dom Young.
1: He was a really good game. Questions were raised again when he went with Dufty, but...
0: Well, Dufty was fantastic.
1: He was.
0: A couple of try assists in that first half. He was really good. I like what Matt Dufty's offered this year for South Sydney. But to me, the Knights got what they deserved in this game, Fletch.
1: Yeah, they were errors.
0: They were very lateral as well. And the thing that South Sydney did, I think this had to be a part of the preview for the South Sydney coaching staff, was whether it was Wayne Bennett or Ben Hornby seen that the Knights shift the ball a lot. So the thing that Souths did, their centres and their edges were much more aggressive, and they got in the face every time they wanted to shift it, and they just forced errors. And Knights couldn't adjust.
1: I thought David Fifita was great on the right.
0: He ran the ball really well, didn't he?
1: Because he's just predominantly a left-side player. But
0: and that try he scored too was fantastic.
1: Sharp off his right foot. Yeah. And the cheese. Cheese was strong.
0: Cheese is getting back to his best, I think.
1: Cheese was strong.
0: Yeah. He's getting some fitness now, I think.
1: But Campbell Graham was very good too, so we'll ask him about that. I was a bit worried about him. I was a bit worried about those slender calves.
0: He's got a try, so we'll ask him about that as well. Roosters versus Eels. Daniel Tupou's 300th game. Scored three tries, ran for over 200.

0: you'll be our backup.
1: The more I see of Hugo with his hands on the ball, the more I'm like, let me see more of that.
0: Absolutely.
1: Because I think he's done a fantastic job in the centres.
0: Like, he could play, I think his position will be six, especially if they get...
1: Yeah. Yep.
0: They could have re-signed Sammy Walker. But, yeah, and Daniel Tupou, 300 games. What an effort. So it was all about him.
1: Yeah, absolutely. Our unmissable moment, thanks to Drink More, Drinkwise. You won't miss a moment if you drink wise. The Marky Mark flick pass assist. We thought Dylan Walker's was good last week. But then Marky Mark, who's just been a walking highlight, and it'll be sad to see his departure at the end of the season, won't he? He's achieved a hell of a lot in his 2 years in rugby league.
0: Unbelievable.
1: Like, scored more tries than his games he's played. He's won an Origin series.
0: Dalian Winger of the Year.
1: Dalian Winger.
0: Played for Australia. Dual international. They're getting a good one, Union.
1: Like, does he play in the World Cup at the end of the year for Australia? Or does as soon as the NRL season finishes, does he go and join the Wallabies straight away? Like, what does that
0: look
1: like?
0: Yeah, I think his contract finishes November 1. We asked Kevy. We had Kevy on last week, Wednesday, and he said he won't be playing.
1: Yeah.
0: So.
1: Yeah, right. All right, well, there you go. Our round 19 reaction will continue after the break. More of this.
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14: Thank you for joining us on The Run Home. It is 4:21 here in Sydney Town, and I imagine it's about 4:21 up there in Brisbane as well. Actually, it might be about 4:19 up there, a couple of minutes behind. What do you reckon, Fazy?
15: I think thereabouts.
14: There we go. So, ladies and gentlemen, we've got the great Fazy. He's jumped in for buckets. Great voice. If you just joined us, this is his dulcet tones. Fazy, just describe where you're from and who you support and your degree, where you got your degree from.
15: I live in Oatley. I am a Cronulla supporter, which Chad is a huge fan of, and I studied my graduate diploma of radio and podcasting at the Australian Film, Television and Radio School. And Fletch, it looks like I could put you to sleep right now.
14: No, I'm zeroing in on your nose ring. That is a sick nose ring. Is that what you call it, a nose ring?
15: Thank you.
14: What do you call that?
15: Nose piercings. I have four. So my high nostril piercings are spikes and they are connected by a chain.
14: Yeah, so I got my nipple pierced.
16: What?
14: Really? I did it in a bet. I lost an Origin bet.
16: Is it
14: quite painful? Have you got any other body parts pierced?
15: I don't have any hidden piercings, but I think you should get both nipples pierced with and chain them like my nose.
14: I did one. It was painful as all get out.
15: Yeah, they're not fun.
14: Why do you do it then?
15: I like how they look.
14: Really?
15: And pain is temporary.
14: It is.
16: There's another one.
14: You're freaking me out, Carl. Okay, well, let's do a sports injury. 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Bulldogs versus Raiders. Raiders wound back the clock to 2025. They stunned the Dogs with a dominant 40-16 victory. They led 22-0 at half time.

0: and the Bulldogs just could not get into the groove. Stevie Crichton, we talked about that. He got wasn't a late hit. I think it was more of a burner in his
1: neck. There wasn't much in it, but it obviously wasn't great scenes when you go down and there's medical support and a Medicab. So, from what I heard and read, it's come from an old injury, a bit of a nerve damage injury. So you obviously want to take the right precautions. And
0: that injury has a real nerve.
1: Yeah, so I hope he's all right. It sounds like, I think he missed 1 week from a shoulder nerve injury in the past, so he may be out on the sidelines with some time, but we wish him a speedy recovery, Stephen Crichton.
0: And two of those wonder kids, Ethan Sanders was very, very good. I think he had a...
1: That's his best game.
0: I think he had 4 tries this, and Owen Paddy. So Ricky has...
1: That's his best game too.
0: Far out, he was good. So Ricky has been very patient with him, played him in reserve grade to get the minutes up.
1: Yeah.
0: And like Tommy Starling had a... awesome year last year.
1: Mm.
0: But we know that Owen Paddy had all these raps on him and he's now starting to live up to him.
1: Yeah, the thing I like about Owen Paddy, like not only was his 240-20 kick so impressive, but just as a young hooker, like hooker is, honestly, I think it's one of the worst positions in the game. And why I say that...
0: What? I think it's the most important.
1: Hear me out, right? As a player, right?
0: So hang on.
1: You're the dummy half.
0: You hate Seinfeld and you hate hookers.
1: No, I love hookers. They're the ones who punch halfbacks.
0: Clip that up. Chad Townsend loves hookers. Clip that up right now.
1: No, but listen, hear me out.
0: No, I'm not.
1: Thankless job, the hooker, right?
0: Yeah.
1: Because if you're in the middle of the field and you've got one half on one side of the field and one half on the other side of the field who are both calling for the ball and you pass it one way, and then you've got some other one spraying you on the other side of the field.
0: Mm.
1: Like, and then you can't win as a hooker. I'm telling you, go and ask an NRL hooker, like, can they win? How many times do they get sprayed by people for not passing them the ball?
0: So I feel you have some deep-seated hatred for Mick Innes.
1: I'm picking it up
0: that Jimmy Maloney was calling and you were left ostracised.
1: Not at all.
0: It sounds like it.
1: Not at all.
0: I've never heard a half have a crack at his hooker. Andrew Johns talking about Danny Badiris
1: I'm not having a crack at my hooker. All I'm saying is that it's a
0: thankless job. I never hear Nathan talking about Mitch Kenny like
1: that. It's a thankless job, the hooker. Shall we move on?
0: They get paid quite handsomely.
1: They do. They get paid, and they should.
0: They touch the ball more than anyone else.
1: Absolutely.
0: They've got to make more tackles.
1: And they're usually smaller, tackling much bigger bodies. I've got a lot of respect for them. All I'm saying is it's a thankless job because you get sprayed so many times about where you pass the ball. And if someone calls it down the short side and it's on, but then it doesn't get the ball, like...
0: Chad, who's hurt you?
1: You're going to get sprayed. No.
0: Who's hurt you? Which hooker?
1: No one in particular, but there is someone that comes to mind where I'm like,
0: oh, yes.
1: You got sprayed a lot.
0: Who?
1: I'm not saying names.
0: Come on.
1: I can't say names.
0: You cannot leave.
1: No, okay, I'm not saying names.
0: What team is
1: We're
0: it,
1: moving
0: Chad?
1: On. We're moving
0: Chad,
1: on to
0: what
1: the next
0: team
1: game.
0: Is it?
1: I'm not saying.
0: I'm not letting this go.
1: No.
0: I'm not letting this go. Mitch?
1: I'll tell you later on after 5 when we
0: just give me a clue. What does the sound of the mascot make?
1: No. I can't tell you.
0: Did you play with this person?
1: Yes. Yes.
0: In Australia?
1: Yes, so I only played in Australia.
0: No, you didn't.
1: Oh, yeah, I played in New Zealand as well. All right, we're moving on. The Dolphins and the Sharks, Battle of the Fins here. Fletch, did you see this result coming? Wow, 66-0, the Sharks.
0: No, I did not.
1: They broke our 2016 record. We beat the Knights 62-0. They beat, now have the record. Nico Hines, 30 points. He broke Brett Camorley's record of 28 points. He scored 2 tries, kicked 11 goals, the highest individual points tally in the history of the Sharks. As well as Braden Trindle, he was in form. But wow, no one picked this one.
0: The defence from the... They were all at sea. So blokes were flying up out of the line. Herbie, I haven't seen Herbie defend...
1: Yeah, he missed
0: that,
1: a couple of one-on-ones.
0: That bad? I don't know what went on.
1: It was like almost in the... For 20 minutes, the game was back and forth. But in the final 60, it's like they scored a point a minute.
0: Look, if we're talking horsing terminology... Is it a forgive run? I don't know. Mm. What they had done previous, I suppose it is. But defensively, they were ugly.
1: Yeah,
0: very ugly.
1: And they were missing a lot of players. But, I don't think that's an excuse when you lose 66-0. That's really disappointing for the Dolphins. But great signs for the Sharkies as they move towards finding some really good form. Tigers versus Warriors. The Warriors, for me, I thought they left a lot out there.
0: They were in second gear.
1: They made many more errors than they usually make in this game. The Tigers the Warriors got off to a fast start, and you thought it could get a 50 here, right? But the Warriors, there was a couple of really good performers. Cam Pereira, he got a double. James Fisher-Harris, welcome back. He was good.
0: Very good.
1: What about when he scored that try and through Lua and got up and got into his face. Did
0: yeah,
1: you see that?
0: That was awesome. Nathan Hindmarsh was on him at 55-1.
1: Oh, right.
0: Hindy has got an unhealthy obsession of backing front rowers.
1: That's crazy.
0: And it's coming to fruition. I can think of three this year.
1: That is crazy.
0: You win some, you lose more.
1: Yeah, absolutely. Should we get to our team of the week from round 19 of the NRL, Fletch?
0: Yes, I know we're under time constraints, so let's do it. Fazey, we got time?
1: Yeah.
0: Speak into the mic, Fazey.
2: Yeah, we got a bit of time.
0: Oh, yeah. Now give us a good one. Like, yeah.
2: Yeah, mate.
0: Can you say, hello, world?
2: Hello, world.
1: I'm God.
0: Come on.
1: All right, thanks to King Holmes. King Holmes, knockdown, rebuilds, new homes and pools. Our fullback from round 19, team of the week.
0: Okay.
1: You want to kick us off with who
0: yes,
1: we got?
0: Yes, we got Scotty Drinkwater.
1: Or that clutch field goal, right? Mm-hmm. He was fantastic.
0: Your wingers are Katoa and Daniel Tupou.
1: Yep, Tupou, three tries in his 300th. Sione Katoa also a couple of tries up there in Redcliffe.
0: Your centres, Ramian and Duncan of the Talis variety.
1: Yeah. Really good, Talis Duncan, hasn't he? He's been tremendous.
0: A lot of Sharky players in here, I've noticed.
1: Yeah, well, they had a huge win.
0: Who's done this? So, number six.
1: This is you.
0: Your 5'8 and your halfback are the Cronulla combination.
1: Yeah.
0: Tricky.
1: We give an honourable mention to Ethan Sanders in there.
0: Front rower, another Cronulla player, Big Hazo.
1: Tommy Hazleton.
0: Big Tommy Hazleton. He's one front row. I suppose when you beat a side.
1: With Flegler.
0: That was in, you know, in contention. Well, they were in the top four. You got to have him in. Owen Paddy, the wonder kid at number 9.
1: Yep.
0: I thought this bloke here, who's been absolutely outstanding, and I actually had him in my origin score, but no one listened to me. Keon Kalamatungi.
1: Yep.
0: But in the second round, we've got the mule, baby mule, Hosking.
1: Yep, he was fantastic.
0: Hylam Lukey.
1: Yes.
0: That is the other
1: damaging back rower.
0: And this bloke as well, very consistent, Aaron Clark.
1: Yes.
0: At lock forward.
1: Isn't he great? His ball playing is fantastic.
0: That's the body shape you need.
1: Yeah.
0: You need these little, not tubby, but rotund. You need rotund forwards who are very, very quick at leg speed.
1: Yeah, well, there you go. That's our round 19 team of the week. Thanks to King Homes. 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
0: Okay, now we've got a very, very special thing coming out. We've got the quiz, but this is day one. I forgot to talk about it. The new hats arrived, the Dear Jared hats. And if you're looking at YouTube tonight, you'll see the colours. It's Dear Jared.
1: I'm wearing it right now.
0: And you'll get your chance to win one of these. We're only taking 5 callers.
1: When's the fax coming?
0: Could be coming a bit later on. So call now, 1300 01 1170, for your chance to win a Signet Boost power bank and the new Dear Jared hats. 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
4: Hey, something's come to my attention.
5: Yeah?
4: And Ian, you might not know this. How do you eat a kiwi fruit?
5: You cut it in half, and then you get a spoon and you scoop it around
4: scoop
5: the side
4: out.
5: And
4: scoop out the flesh.
5: Scoop it out.
4: So you can imagine my surprise. Mm. I've just walked to the kitchen to make myself my 17th coffee of the morning, and out comes Sammy.
5: Okay.
4: And
5: is this similar to the banana?
4: Sammy's holding a kiwi fruit, and he has just bit into that thing, skin and all. And he's at least 3 bites deep.
5: What? Yeah.
4: And I am stunned. Nothing shocks me about Sammy.
5: Mm-hmm.
4: Nothing does. But Sam Hewitt, I didn't know you were a fur eater.
5: No, and I had the exact same reaction as you boys when I saw Brendan English, head of broadcast operations here at Sport Nation, doing the same thing. And I was like, you're a psychopath. And he's like, well, have you ever done it? And I was like, of course I haven't done it. I don't want the kiwi fruit skin. He said, mate, what's the difference between that and eating an apple skin?
4: Right.
5: And I couldn't really debate him. So he said, give it a go. So I gave it a go. I ate it. And I kid you not, it tastes like an apple skin. When you're eating a kiwi fruit, it tastes like an apple skin.
4: There's a real difference in texture.
5: Now, I know it's got the pubes, but that's obviously if you go for your golden, your difference between your green and your...
4: Oh, the gold. The gold's got a clean workbench,
5: correct.
4: For sure.
5: And that's what I was
4: no
5: consuming.
4: Fuzz on that.
5: Yeah.
4: It might have got a prickle.
5: So I would say that, you know, preference-wise, I prefer the clean
4: You like a tidy workbench?
5: Correct. Yeah. As opposed to the, I don't know what you want to call that, whether you call it the Brazilian or whatever, but I would prefer the clean, but I will eat the
4: you
5: furry
4: like it, you
5: if,
4: like
5: if,
4: a Brazilian
5: if that's
4: kiwi
5: what's on
4: fruit.
5: Offer. I don't mind a Brazilian. But
4: you don't go for the au natural?
5: Just don't knock it till you try it. Have you actually tried it, though?
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1: Well, now it's time for the Run Home Quiz. Come on down, Tripod.
2: Yes, welcome back to the Run Home Quiz. Here we go, five questions. If you get one wrong, you stay on the line. That person that answers the fifth question will be the winner. Winner gets a Signet NRL Club Power Bank up for grabs. Fletcher, we're going to go to first.
1: Okay, let's get out wide today. Let's go to Robbo in Orange.
2: All right, Robbo at Orange, you there, mate?
3: Hey, boys, how you going?
2: Very well, thank you. Here we go. You know the drill. First question, what was the score in the Sharks versus Dolphins game over the weekend?
3: Nah, I didn't watch any footy on the weekend. I'm
2: all cut, right, hold the line.
3: I'll pick the bad data.
1: Hang on, Robbo. Just go back to Robbo for a
3: second. No, 60-0, 60-0.
1: No, close. Let's go to Josh at Innisfail up there.
2: All right, Josh, what was the score in the Sharks-Dolphins game over the weekend?
4: 66-0.
1: Correct. Sorry, Josh, are you jamming your face full of bananas? I can't understand what you're saying there. Say it again.
4: 66-0.
2: Yeah,
4: I'm just mowing the lawn. I didn't even know I was in.
2: Yeah, there we go. All right, next question. Which player was released by the West Tigers earlier this week, last week?
4: Drone?
2: Yep.
1: No, we've got to do this. Full name.
4: Luai?
1: Correct.
2: All right, next question. Who did England beat to get into the World Cup semi-finals?
1: Ooh.
4: England, they beat Norway.
1: Correct.
2: All right, next question.
1: Question 4B, how tall is Haaland in inches, like feet in inches?
4: All right, let's say 2 meters 10.
1: Correct.
2: All right.
1: 7 foot.
2: Who scored a golden point field goal against Manly to win the game 19 points to 18?
4: Scotty Drinkwater.
2: All right, here we go. Last question. Who won the Wally Lewis medal in the latest State of Origin Blues domination?
4: Nathan Cleary.
1: Oh, correct. Correct.
2: Yeah, boy!
1: I've got to say...
2: You think that was a bit easy?
1: I've got to say, very easy questions,
2: very easy
1: considering
2: today.
1: That we're giving away a hat.
2: Yeah. So you want to get out an extra? Want to go 5B?
4: I didn't even know I was on.
1: No, I know.
2: 5B, what's 5B?
1: Okay, I feel that was too easy, and it was Fazy's new go, and there is a hat. What is...
2: 5B.
1: 5B?
2: 5B question.
1: Okay, are you ready?
4: What do you got?
1: All right. Name me...
4: Yeah, I'm ready.
1: You ready?
4: Yeah.
1: Josh, name me the last...
4: Yeah.
1: Induction of the Immortals was who? Who was the last inductee of the Immortals?
4: It was an old dude.
1: Yes.
4: He played...
1: Chick. He's rhyming slang for getting it on...
4: Oh, man. My brother's going to shoot me. You guys should know this. I just know he was an old...
1: Yes.
4: I don't know. Did he play for Newtown or something?
1: He played for Souths, played for Easts.
4: Yeah.
1: He was a lock.
4: Ronnie...
1: Yes. When you have a...
4: Ronnie?
1: Yes, you have a Ronnie. You do. Hopefully you're going to get one tonight when you get a new hat. Ronnie... Sounds like...
4: Oh, Ronnie,
2: what's his last name?
1: Rhymes with Toot.
4: Oh, no. Ronnie Toot.
1: Oh, gosh. Far out.
2: Yeah, boy.
1: Well done, Josh. Yeah. Well done, mate. Well done.
4: Good on you, Fletch.
1: Congratulations.
4: Thanks, Chad.
2: Well done, Josh. Great, mate. Gets a hand as well.
1: Does.
2: Yeah.
1: Does it when you'll read a few texts?
2: Yeah, let's go. Well, Western Sydney Eagle says, I could have got these. They were easy questions. Hey, fellas, when should I expect my hat?
1: Uh-oh.
2: No.
1: Oh, gee, sorry.
2: I knew this was coming today.
1: Sorry.
2: I knew this was going to happen.
1: Turn that fax down.
2: Do you do this on other days or just when I come in?
1: Turn that fax down. Dear Jared, I have a crush on my old teacher. I had a crush on her back then.

0: then, but lots of the boys did because she was stunning. I never did or said anything to make her think I liked her in that way, and she was always completely professional. Last month, when I was out in a club in town, I randomly bumped into her. I'm 25, she's 46. We got talking, then started dancing together, doing the Nutbush, and I asked her if I could buy her a drink.
1: Nutbush.
0: There was a definite spark between us. Once we had a few more drinks, I confessed that I used to fancy her at college. She admitted that she had a crush on me back then too, but she would never have dreamed of crossing the line with a student. After that, we ended back at her place, and we had fantastic sex all night. Since then, we've been seeing each other casually and it feels natural. Everything is great. We have good chats and we laugh together. I can imagine it growing into a proper relationship if we let it. However, I haven't told anyone I'm seeing her. I can cope with a bit of teasing from my mates, but I'm worried we'll be judged, or worse, she could get in trouble at school. On the other hand, the facts are that we're both adults. She hasn't been my teacher for several years. We met randomly and I initiated it. Am I overthinking this? Or are we doing something wrong? No, Jared, but we've got Chad Townsend in. What does he do here, Chaddy?
1: My initial thoughts are, like, he's not at, so they met in college or school, was it?
0: Let's say school.
1: Jeez.
0: So she was 15, he was 15, and she was 36.
1: What? So he's 25 now.
0: She's 46.
1: And she's 46. So they're well past
0: 7 years, yeah. Seven years since he's left year 12.
1: But yeah, so he's known her from previously.
0: Cool. But they were his teachers. Put yourself into his shoes. Back then when you were when you were down there at Cronulla High and you had Mrs. Smith who was teaching you home economics.
1: I think it's play on.
0: Yeah,
1: I think it's playing. I mean, they're not doing it. They're not. Oh, jeez.
0: No, you're saying that's fine.
1: Yeah, no, I just laugh. I just laugh at this situation that I get put in.
0: What, have you been in something similar?
1: No, definitely not. No.
0: What school did you go to?
1: I went to Engadine High School.
0: Engadine High School.
1: Next to Yarrawarra.
0: Yarrawonga?
1: Yarrawarra.
0: Yarrawarra.
1: But yeah, look, it's.
0: Would you ever think about
1: it's now? It's a bit weird that.
0: Did you ever have a crush on a teacher at school?
1: No.
0: No?
1: No.
0: What about Mr. Denham?
1: What? No. But I mean, 25 and 46, I mean, it's a lot. Like, that's a 21-year age gap.
0: Yeah.
1: Right? As a 25-year-old,
0: they're consenting adults now.
1: Yeah, I know, absolutely they are. That's why I'm saying it's okay.
0: Would it be weird, though, but like, if they do become married and then he's looking back through, like, his old school magazines?
1: Yeah, but wouldn't he want a family as well? Like, she's 46, like, can she have kids anymore? Like, that's
0: Maybe she doesn't want kids. And maybe, like, she's sick of kids.
1: Yeah, but what if he wants kids? That's what I'm saying.
0: You can adopt.
1: You can adopt.
0: We can get a surrogate.
1: She's going to be a grandma. Like, her kids are going to be running around if they have kids.
0: What's wrong with that?
1: And her friends are going to think that her mum is the grandma.
0: Chad's an ageist.
1: My wife's older than me, actually, so not that old.
0: Yeah, how many are? Did you ever crush on your teacher?
1: No, I didn't.
0: Really?
1: Did you?
0: I think so. I left in year 10, though. So
1: did you?
0: Yeah.
1: I left in year 12.
0: But what about the schoolies?
1: Yep. Fiji.
0: Bulla Vanaka.
1: Did you have schoolies back then?
0: No, not when you
1: back
0: were
1: year 10. Back in the cruise?
0: Not in year 10. All right, well, Chad, obviously, you're allowing this to happen.
1: Yeah, I'm okay with it.
0: Chad Townsend, it's all good by me. We've got a sports bet and a soccer update. No, golf update.
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19: Welcome back to The Run Home with Joel and Fletch. No Joel, obviously, but we've got the great Chatty Townsend in. Just discussing his little short kicking game from the weekend. Golf is our game. Take yours further with a superstore in Sydney and Canberra. Now, over on the weekend, the Scottish Open, and our man, Minwoo Lee, a.k.a. Dr. I've never heard him called.
8: Haven't you? Dr. Japinski.
19: He calls him.
8: That's what he calls himself. You know, one of those guys who gives you your own nickname?
19: It's like calling yourself Tripod.
8: Yeah.
19: We came very close, category close. He came second to South Korea's Tom Kim in the Scottish Open, the tournament where the Australian star first made his international name. And Tom Kim came third when he first competed in the Scottish Open at just 20, that was 4 years ago, 20 years old. But he credited the victory to immense patience being rewarded. This win marks 1,001

0: days since his last victory. But Minwoo, he's not going to feel too disappointed because he got a check of 861,000 euros, roughly nearly $1.5 million. Enough to give the 27-year-old from Perth a real boost going to the season's first major, the British Open, which starts at Royal Birkdale on Thursday. So, Minwoo, did you see any of the vision? Like the how good it looked?
1: Yeah.
0: The weather and...
1: It looks phenomenal.
0: How good was it?
1: 1.4 million. I'll tell you what, we played the wrong game, Fletch.
0: I don't know. We could
1: play the wrong game.
0: That would have been nice.
1: Yeah.
0: You know, it'd be good to be playing rugby league in, say, from 2028 onwards.
1: Yeah. Oh, yeah, that's true. Salary cap increase.
0: So,
1: 20 million.
0: I was thinking, like, if you're a Mitch Woods or someone like that or a Kobe Black who's been...
1: Yeah.
0: Their halves, they could be...
1: The youngsters.
0: The youngsters coming through. Someone's just going to be, maybe by the time they retire, they may be on $3 million.
1: Yeah, but $1.4 million is for 4 days, a couple of days' work. Minwoo, he's flying the flag well for us.
0: He is.
1: Australian, big British Open coming up, the big major, so...
0: He's got a bit of Lair in him, which I like.
1: Yeah, I like. And he loves, he's a bit of that younger generation, so he loves the social media, which is good. He puts himself out there, obviously. You know, we said before...
0: Chipinski,
1: that's the self...
0: Let's do this, please.
2: Sportsbet, the easiest way to bet on the World Cup.
0: This bloke here gives himself a nickname all the time, don't you?
3: Big $56 for Chipinski, boys. Can we get around that? That sounds right to me.
0: For the British Open?
1: Yeah.
3: For the British Open, yeah. $56, so he's in there. Scotty Scheffler, always there about $7.50. Rory, our second pick at $8.50. But leave me out of those two, Derek. Give me Minwoo.
0: Yeah, Chipinski. Now, Shawnee, the World Cup semis, I'm devastated because Norway's gone. So I've got to cheer for anyone but England. Give us the prices for, is it Wednesday and Thursday, back-to-back?
3: Yeah, so back-to-back. So we're down to the single games per day. Now, I've been a bit lost when the World Cup hasn't been on these rest days because at the start of the tournament, it's just back-to-back. It's brilliant. So Wednesday morning, first up, we've got France versus Spain, two absolute powerhouses. France, $2.30 to get it done in regulation. Spain, decent outsiders enough for an absolute, you know, as I said, a bit of a powerhouse of world football, $3.25. And then England, $2.65 against Argentina, $3. We look at the futures as well. France, $2.40. England on the second line of betting there, Bearshead, who you're trying to avoid, $4.20. Spain, $4.30. And Argentina, $5. The Golden Boot, the two red hot favourites for the Golden Boot, still running around as well. So Kylian Mbappe, he's $1.72. And Lionel Messi, $2.40. So it's pretty red hot. In the Golden Boot winner market as well.
1: Yeah, Shawnee Mbappe, 8 goals. Messi, 8 goals as well. Harry Kane and then Bellingham back on 6. So I'm interested to see how that plays out. But what about, was there any movement in the market over the weekend with some of the results? Obviously, the Sharkies, my Sharkies, I'm
3: bad.
1: 66 blot over the Dolphins. I don't think anyone saw that coming. But, any movement in the market for that over the weekend?
3: I certainly didn't see a scoreline of that regard coming. They were red hot. So they were $19 pre round 19. Now $14 to go the way. I just had a quick look at their draw, and it's a cushy little draw they've got. So they've got Newcastle, Shark Park this weekend, Manly at Four Pines, always pretty tricky. But then the Bunnies at home, they get the Dragons, Raiders, Titans, Parramatta Reels, and they finish off with the Melbourne Storm. But that's at Shark Park as well. So I'm looking at that. There's a lot of wins on the board there. They're now in top, or they're sitting in fourth place right now. $1.80 to finish in the top four, to stay inside there. I think that looks pretty juicy to me. And look, if they can catch fire, which Braden Trindle and Nico certainly did on the weekend, then there's no reason they can't go very, very deep when we get to the semis. Can you believe we're only 8 rounds away from final 40? I don't know where the hell the year has gone, but here we are.
0: Coal miner, before we let you go, my friend, Joel Kane, have you heard his, he's been on fire over there interviewing all.
3: He has been.
0: Very long-winded questions. Grains of sand. I know grains of sand. Dreams are free. Coral.
3: I heard
0: left.
3: Dreams are free. Yeah, if you're playing sugar bingo, then you've tipped a few off straight away.
0: When does he get back?
3: I think he might be currently in transit. He must be touching down maybe tomorrow, I'm pretty sure. He's not too far away, Sugar. Wasn't that something else to hear his dulcet tones when you were looking at Conor McGregor's face and you're hearing one of Sugar's 10-minute questions in the background? It was unreal.
0: Geez, the 30-second wasn't great, was it?
1: No.
0: So the mail is that he was busted going in?
1: Yeah, well, that's the conspiracy.
3: He was, he's been spied going into the clinic the day before in the lead-up just to get in a couple of jabs.
0: Oh.
3: But they kept it under wraps. Yeah.
0: Okay. All right, well, Shawnee, I'll speak to you on Wednesday.
1: Thanks, Shawnee.
3: Yes, you will. See you, boys.
0: All right, mate. See ya.

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2: Okay, so we're about to go over to Fox League and KO. Mm. You're going to see us on the TV at 5 p.m. But don't forget, Friday in the run home. This is huge. This is huge. Willie Mason is going to be making his run home debut alongside Scopey from 3 p.m.
3: Big Willie.
2: I'll believe it when I see it.
3: Why?
2: Because Mace is probably the most unreliable human I know.
3: Why do you say that?
2: Because he's a mad double booker.
3: Oh, right.
2: He doesn't have a diary. Right. I'm working with him the following week. I'm going to bring a diary in for him.
3: Yeah. Does he just completely wing it? Who runs your diary, actually?
2: Me.
3: No way.
2: There's no way you run your own diary. I do.
3: No, I don't believe that. Okay, for one instance.
2: Do you want me to bring the diary downstairs?
3: Bring your diary.
2: It's a plumber's co-op one. I get it for free every year, and it's a financial one. We've got to go. We've got to get over there.
3: Campbell Graham on next.
2: Campbell Graham. So if you're a young lady or a young man, because I love calling. And don't forget, we've got a bit of a guest on today. Our man, Fazy, behind me, and he's got a great voice for radio. Just give us a hello.
4: Hello.
2: Oh, yeah, good. Let's get all right.

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7: 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Coming up on the show, we've got a bunch of rankers. We've got our Michaels and A-grades as well. But every Monday we are joined by our man, Campbell Graham, from the South Sydney Rabbitohs, who returned in that big game yesterday.
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9: The half an hour ahead.
10: Well said. How was the calf? Because it's been troublesome.
9: Yeah, it was good. It was good to get through a game unbothered with the calf. So it was a big tick in my book. So obviously coming back from injury, especially one that you've done back-to-back, it's always kind of in the back of your mind. You want to get that first game out of the way. So yeah, I was happy to get to the full-time siren unscathed.
10: What about the fitness? How was your lungs?
9: Yeah, no, it was actually surprisingly good. I was a little bit crook going in, bit of a head cold getting around, but so that played a little bit of a factor to start off, but once you're out there, once you're in the thick of it, I was all right on the wing.
10: And another big turnout for Jai's birthday.
7: Mm. Huge day.
10: You've had a couple of emotional, well, this is the game you played in, but there's been a couple of emotional sort of games that the Bunnies have been a part of, and it looked unreal. Through the TV, it just, like, the fans got around it. It must have been an awesome experience.
9: Yeah, there was over 30,000 fans there out of the course, so that was great. The atmosphere was loud. The Wiggles were out there.
10: Yeah, saw the Wiggles.
9: Pretty cool for the kids.
10: And AJ.
9: He was on stage. He loves them. He's always there, yeah. It was a great day. And like he touched on, personally, it was great to actually be able to be out there and play in that game. I missed the one earlier in the season against the Broncos, which was a big occasion, and to be out there to be able to celebrate Jai's birthday. And yeah, he gave us a message before he ran out: don't ruin my birthday. So the pressure was on, and I'm glad we could get it done for him.
10: I know you were saying that he's still hanging around, but I hear he's quite prolific on the WhatsApps. That's how he's really communicating and giving it to you blokes.
9: Yeah, he's what you'd call a rage baiter. So
10: For our older viewers and listeners, what is a rage baiter?
9: So a rage baiter is when you throw out a bit of bait, maybe a little jab at someone, and in return you're hoping for a big bite, which would be an angry response. So his main target's Talas Duncan, and Talas bites nearly every single time. So
10: I thought Cody might be an easy one too.
9: Cody's in there too. But Talas, I don't know if you saw, but he's backside came out for a little bit in that game.
10: Yes.
9: And, yeah, Jai was telling him how fond he was of that that scene. So, yeah, Tao didn't appreciate that at all.
10: He's doing his squats at least. I've noticed.
9: Yeah,
10: he's doing a lot of glute raises.
9: Yes, absolutely. Yeah, he's... yeah, it was a pretty sight, if I do say so.
11: How was Jai after the game? Obviously, it was a big day for him. Obviously, the crowd stormed the field post-game as well. And he got presented a really nice jersey from all the teams he represented. Was he in great spirits after the game, after the win?
9: He was, mate, yeah. And I saw a clip, we were in the sheds, but I saw a clip where he got a bit emotional when he was with his baby daughter, Isla, and his partner, Barina. But I think it was, you know, he's just so appreciative of all of the support. And, you know, we love doing it. We love showing how much we care for him, and he knows that. And Cam touched on it in the post-game press conference. We don't talk about it too much as a group,
10: yep.
9: But, you know, when we do, Cam sent a strong message out before we went out about, you know, how important it was to show up for Jai today, and, you know, that was the motivation that we needed. But, yeah, not much needs to be said amongst us as a group. You know, we all know how much we love and care for him, and Jai knows that too. And yeah, he's a busy man. He's off to America today.
10: Yeah, so, I saw that. Is that courtesy of Macca's?
9: Yeah,
11: is the final World Cup.
9: Yeah, so they I think Macca's have given him tickets to the World Cup final, which is incredible. Wow. Yeah, unbelievable stuff. So, yeah, he's off on his business class flight now. And
10: oh yeah, that's rage baiting.
9: Yes,
10: you've just raged. There's no need to say that.
9: Well, he refuses to fly economy. Always has. Yeah, so he's one of those guys.
10: What is it like up there in the pointy end of the plane?
11: Don't act like you don't know. You don't fly.
10: We flew over to Vegas. Yeah, and I don't want to name the airline. It wasn't one of ours. It wasn't the Flying Kangaroo. And I cannot get over how rude the waitresses were.
9: Wow.
10: Not waitress, hostess.
11: I think I have an idea about which airline this.
10: Oh, it was shocking. I'm going to say it. United.
11: Oh, it's just about to say that.
10: Seppos. A grades.
11: Why are they like that?
10: I don't know. Like, it was like, oh, because I lost my pillow. You know, it sometimes. There was like a little gap underneath the bulkhead, and I lost my pillow and it slid down there. And Tian goes, "Well, sorry, there's only enough for one. So every passenger gets one."
9: Wow.
10: And I just said, "But can I get another one, please?" And she was going to charge me $9.
11: What?
9: How intoxicated were you?
10: I wasn't. This was like takeoff.
9: Oh, really? Well, there you go.
10: No, I'm pretty. I can handle my drink. Now, talking about yesterday's game, you were cruising at halftime.
11: Yeah.
10: Were you a little bit worried about the comeback?
9: Yeah, I mean, Newcastle, we've seen all year, they're probably one of, if not the best attacking side once they're on. Ponga at the back, when he's on, he's the best attacking player in the game. He can create anything. And it was one of those, I'm sure you've both experienced it, both very experienced players. When you're on the wrong end of that momentum shift, it's like, what's going on here?
10: Yeah.
9: Like, the ball's bouncing their way, and you're trying, it's almost like the harder you're trying to get back, swing the momentum back, it's going against you. You're giving away penalties, and, you know, they're offloading and making half breaks. And, you know, to their credit, they kept fighting till the very end. And, I was a little bit nervous. I thought we were going to ruin Jai's birthday, but we got there in the end.
11: Hey, Stretch, I've got a question for you. You know, I called the game yesterday on SEN League, and for me, the Knights have been like one of the good teams to watch this year. Their attack has improved dramatically. And one of the things I noticed from you guys especially was, you know, you talk about defense and you can be aggressive or you can be passive, and every team has their own systems. To me, I noticed you guys were just a tad more aggressive, I think, with your defense, especially in that midfield. And you forced a couple of errors. You forced the Newcastle Knights on the back foot, and it probably sort of shocked them a lot. I didn't think they made the adjustments throughout the game they needed to, but was that a part of the plan going in to try and stop them and what, I guess, how good of attack they have?
9: Yeah, it was actually. I thought, you know, probably touched on through the week, just we thought we could really take it to them through their middles. You know, no disrespect to their middles, but they had a couple key missing players. Safidi was out, so, you know, we just thought, you know, going after them through the middle was somewhere where we could gain a bit of an advantage. And I think Brandon Smith led the charge there. Keon was great. Cam's always good. So, Cheese last couple of weeks, his intensity in the defensive line. And I want to give a shout out to Liam LeBlanc as well. He's got a good whack in him.
11: He's got great technique, doesn't he?
9: He does, yeah. He's a smaller middle, so I think...
11: Yeah.
9: He's not on the tip sheet just yet, but blokes seem to run at him and end up on their backside fairly.
10: What about Curious Mind for Feeder? He moved over to the right.
11: Curious mind. Why?
10: I'm being polite. Okay. Well, Stretch, you can tell he's quite curious.
9: He's just a curious man. Yeah, he just wants to know everything about everything.
10: Which is not a bad thing.
9: Not at all. Not at all.
10: Do you feel he doesn't listen in the video? Is that like, does he sort of?
9: No, he does. He's just a real sucker for detail. Like, and,
10: well,
9: yeah,
10: that's good.
9: Yeah, it is. I mean, yeah, it is. It's good. There was a set coming out and he was telling Brandon who to hit on every play. He was telling Brandon Smith who to pass to. So he's quite the orchestrator.
11: The back rower.
10: Hang on.
11: I love that.
10: So he was like obviously on the right side and he was saying to Cheese, "Righto, so we'll give it to Junior and then Cam's next.
9: Come back to Jackie Boy, yeah."
10: Okay, that's attention to detail.
9: Yeah,
11: that's good, I like that.
10: Why was he moved out of the right? Was that a tactical, because he's been predominantly left his whole life.
9: Yeah, he has. I'm not sure what the thought process was there from Wayne. I don't know if Tal prefers playing on the left, but then even Tal, when he's at centre, David stayed at the right. So I don't know. Wayne, sometimes it's hard to work out Wayne's decisions, to be honest, and then they come off.
10: So. It worked. Well, I feel like he was really targeting Fletcher Sharp.
9: Yeah, I think, Sharp usually defends as a half, and, you know, obviously he was out in the centres, so a bit of a alien position for him to defend in, and David that close to the line, he's borderline unstoppable, that try he scored, so you could put anyone there, they would have had a tough task, tough afternoon.
10: Now, don't forget, if the viewers at home and listeners want to text through, this is the text board, and it's right in front of Campbell here. So it's 0457 736 736. You can basically ask anything. If you're a South supporter, you want to know what's going on with Cody.
11: Mm.
10: Is he closer to re-signing? What's going on? You heard anything?
9: I haven't. No, I haven't heard anything internally. It's funny in the footy world. You get a lot of your news just like everyone else.
10: On the back of the toilet door.
9: Yes.
10: At Caltex. Or 7-Eleven there. Oh, by the way, 7-Eleven, just this is a side note. 7-Eleven have got, so in Japan, 7-Elevens are every, I don't know if you've
9: been. How good
10: Japan.
9: Are they?
10: They are phenomenal. You can get anything you want. You can get egg sandwiches.
9: Mm.
10: You can get those 196s for about $3. Well, I've noticed 7-Eleven over here now have started doing egg sandwiches.
9: Really?
10: The one near Kenzo, the one at Kenzo there, or Kingsford, very, very good. Okay. So it's just a bit of a public service announcement. We're not, and this is not cash for comment.
11: Mm.
10: We're not sponsored by 7-Eleven, but I could. There's three places I like to hang out. Two actually, because I won't say the third one. Bunnings and 7-Eleven.
9: Bunnings for the snags?
10: No, just Bunnings in the aisles.
9: Oh yeah.
10: Like, you know how girls, females like shopping.
9: Mm.
10: It's inbuilt in them. They just love shopping. My girls do, and spending my money. I find hanging in a Bunnings or a Coles.
9: Right, so that's your happy place.
10: Yeah, you got one? You got a happy place?
9: I don't know about it. I'm not much of a handyman, to be honest, so Bunnings probably doesn't scratch the itch for me.
10: You seem quite stylish. You shop a bit?
9: Yeah, I don't mind going out for a shop. Yeah, that's a good one, Fletch. Yeah, I like going out. Usually, if I'm going to spoil myself on a little shopping spree, I'll get the light rail into the city on George Street.
10: Oh, it's a big day out
9: for
10: you.
9: It's a big day out for me. I get the AirPods in and... Yeah, I wander around.
10: Are you someone who, because this is how I shop, if I'm going to be honest here.
9: Yeah.
10: I'm all about simplifying my life. So if I went into a David Jones, for example, and the mannequin's there, I say, excuse me, sir or madam, I would like that because they've done the work for you.
9: Mm.
10: They've styled it.
9: Yes.
10: So I feel that should be my, if it's good enough for the mannequin, it's good enough for me.
9: Yeah. Well,
10: do you do that or you magazines?
9: I get a bit of inspiration from Instagram. You know, you see kind of Instagram posts of, releases, and I try and kind of copy up or stick to certain brands and pair them up so they fit better. But interesting little side note on this, Lockie Ilias, his partner actually dresses him. So she's got an eye for fashion.
10: And, oh, okay.
9: So she almost buys his wardrobe, and now she was a
11: stylist.
9: Yes.
10: Right,
9: You know, even a couple of the boys at South have reached out to her, given her money to almost buy them a wardrobe.
10: Dames, she's a stylist.
9: Well, she's not by profession, but she just happens to have a good eye for it. So,
10: Should.
11: Any names here, Stretch?
9: For
11: who's reaching out?
9: Dry Arrow reached out to her. Right. And I've contemplated it too.
10: But hang on, Lockie's now up the Gold Coast.
9: Yes, he is.
10: Very different to Sydney. You know, you've got the white shoes.
9: Yeah.
10: The boardies.
9: Yes.
10: And white teeth and gold chains.
9: Yeah. He's got the fake teeth going, so
10: oh, well, you fit
9: veneers. Yes, yes. So, Yeah, I don't have them.
10: No.
9: Yeah.
10: But you still have a lovely set of teeth.
9: Thank you.
11: Hey, Stretch, I want to ask you about Matt Dufty, actually. Yeah. Played fullback, obviously. Wayne Bennett made a change last week. Jai Gray back to the six-man bench. Dufty had a fantastic first half. And I want to ask you, Dufty's obviously played his NRL career, went over to Super League for a couple of years, had some really, really good years and some highlights. He's come back. I think he's delivered for you guys when he's played. He's done a really good

0: job. Give us an insight on what he's been like since his return, because from the outside, it looks like he's matured a lot more. He's playing some fantastic football for you guys at the moment.
1: Yeah, Duffo's an interesting cat.
2: You do tell, because I've heard stories.
1: Yeah.
2: When we interviewed the St. George Illawarra Dragons, we interviewed Blake Laurie and Zach Lomax, and they were saying something very similar. He beats to his own drum.
1: He does a bit, and he's very self-aware of this as well now. So that's probably the maturing that you've talked about, Chad.
0: Yeah,
1: he's become quite self-aware, and he's the first person to tell you, when he was a bit of a younger player, he used to beat to his own drum, but I think he unknowingly does that still today. So he calls it the mask, actually. He wears a mask around, and sometimes the mask will come off and show the real Duffo. So, he's fun to have around the club, actually. He's one of those blokes that, he's always getting himself into strife, and it's fun to watch from a distance. But
2: does he say the wrong thing?
1: It's more that. It's more, right. He's got good intentions, but he might just run his mouth a little bit
2: no
1: too
2: filter.
1: Much. No filter, yeah. But for real, he's been great for us.
0: Yeah.
1: I think he's
0: been great.
1: He has, and I spoke about it on the Matty John show a couple of weeks ago. I think it's the change in the game has suited him a lot.
0: Yep.
1: You see you talk about the small fullback, and he was probably the small fullback before it really started to suit him in the NRL.
0: Yeah.
1: And he's gone over to the Super League, played some good footy over there, came back really just. Because he was having a kid, so he just wanted to come back to Australia and reached out to Benny Hornby, our assistant coach, and he was like, yeah, I'll talk to Wayne and see what I can do. And before he knew it, he was on a training trial with us. So, and every opportunity he's had, he's taken it with both hands. I think he's been exceptional, to be honest, for, the position that he's had in our squad. It's hard. It's a hard situation with the two fullbacks, with Jai and Duffo, because they're not too dissimilar as players. And I think Jai, when he plays fullback or even on the wing on the weekend, he's one of our better players.
0: Yeah, absolutely.
1: It's a tough one, and I suppose that's why Wayne is in the positions he's in, because he's able to make those tough calls. And I suppose what they're looking at is who we're playing each week, who's available for us each week.
0: Yeah.
1: And fitting in who would best suit that fullback role going into that game. So, for example, this week, we were without Cody.
0: Yep.
1: So Duffo probably just adds that little bit of ball playing, that we probably need. And it's a tough situation, mate, because, I think Jai, he's one of our better players, as I said. So, you'd love to fit them both in somewhere, but, luckily for me, it's not the decision I have to make.
2: Stretchy, Jamie Humphries, he was all set to sign with the Perth Bears and then has backflipped, reneged, if you will. Has he had an offer from South Sydney, do we know, or what's going on there?
1: No, again, I had a conversation with Jamie when he first signed, almost congratulate him, and he was sort of like, well, I haven't officially put down the papers.
2: Did he go over there?
1: He did. Yeah. I know he went over. I don't know what happened over there obviously something's transpired where he's changed his mind about the situation. Might have been the flight over, I don't know. But, it was surprising to me, to be honest, because, I thought that was a great opportunity for Jamie. He sees himself as a half, and I think he'd be a great half at an NRL club. And obviously, at the moment at South, that opportunity is probably not there for him. It must have been something, pretty significant for him to.
2: Yeah, it's another blow for the Bears. Do you feel, I'll ask you this, Chatty, it's getting late
0: it is.
2: In the game.

0: They've still got multiple spots on the roster
1: Correct.
0: To fill. And obviously no big marquee they head into the preseason with and the World Cup year. So a couple of their players, you think, you know, the ones that potentially may be playing for some nations won't be there for their preseason. There are concerns with the Bears. And, you know, someone like Jamie Humphries, who you talk about going to the Perth Bears for more opportunity, I think would be a fantastic fit for him. But it looks like it's not going to pan out that way. For Humphries. But Stretch, I got another question for you just about young Dane Jennings.

0: late 20s and you get into the career extenders.
1: 27,
0: and there you go, stretches 27. Okay. But
2: why wouldn't everyone? Why wouldn't this be?
0: Because some the young guys, they're bulletproof.
1: They're not the most attractive look.
0: Yeah, it's a
2: well, they, look. It should be. Every club should be thinking about getting their young, because imagine all these, look at Paul Mitch Woods.
1: Yeah. Well, that's the thing, you know, the physios, you know, I'd a couple soft tissue injuries, and it was just the physios really put me towards ASICS and just said those career extenders, they'll be the best thing for you. So
2: you get free gear?
1: No. I'm not the big dog like Cam Murray.
2: Let's give a shout out to ASICS now, Campbell. You're wearing, like, mention this, if you were on TV, ASICS would get free branding. Now we do have a little bit of fun with you previous.
1: Yeah.
2: About trying to find you a partner.
1: Yeah.
2: And you are searching for love, and you are willing to partake in this, a little bit of help. It's very hard. You don't have Instagram. So we have to be the conduit to these lovely ladies and a couple of blokes too. So we've had almost 70 messages come through.
1: Wow.
2: Looking for love. Now, it's not all love. Some of them just want to have company.
1: Right.
2: Are you open to that?
1: I'm open to, company. Company works.
2: Well, I mean, there was one wanted to play paddle tennis.
1: Okay.
2: I don't mind that.
1: I love a bit of paddle, actually. It's good, yeah, isn't it? I've played a few games. It's great. Yeah.
2: It's fun, isn't it?

0: He applied and through the DMs. Well, I wouldn't say applied. It's not a job. She's a huge Rabbitohs fan. Tick. Oh, you don't like that?
1: Oh, I don't know. Yeah, I don't know. I don't know about the you know, the fan, the fan perspective. You know,
0: what if she's like a Roosters fan?
1: Yeah, well, that.
0: What if Uncle Nick has sent like a spy into
1: Kim? Yeah, that's what you've got to look out for.
0: Okay. Well, anyway, Daniela, she seemed like a lovely lady and was happy to provide a reference for joining the Campbell Graham dating pool. Mm. Hayley, 27-year-old, she's a redhead. Wow. She wanted to make sure, not a strawberry blonde. She wanted to. She works in marketing, loves having a laugh and a sneaky pub session. Wow. Oh, no, also a Bunnies fan. Okay, so I'm picking up that the Bunnies fan is probably
1: it's going to be a common trend here, is it?
0: No, it's not, but I'm just saying it's
1: right.
0: But we got so many messages and requests coming in, we need to cut this down and make a short list. Mm. So I feel we should have like a quiz. We can throw it out to our contestants, build the perfect date for you. where is the perfect date? I know you said the walking, but we've got to get past this walking bizzo.
1: Yeah.
0: Spend some money.
1: Okay, well, if the first interaction or date goes well and the walking date goes well, then, you know, I'm open to having a more expansive date.
0: I was thinking about this.
1: Yeah.
0: What about like an interactive, because I used to like teppanyaki.
1: Oh, yeah. Yeah.
0: Then you don't have to go face-to-face. That's the thing. Because I know you don't like just staring at each other's eyes. Yeah, so you're facing the chef and it's interactive. You've got to catch the fried egg.
1: Yeah.
0: Is that something?
1: Yeah, I think that's a good shout. I think I actually think that any kind of activity is a good shout because it kind of gets the ball rolling, a bit of an icebreaker.
0: And, okay.
1: Yeah, I guess if you're stuck on conversation, you know, you can always revert back to the activity.
0: Do you go on many dates? Like, have you gone on blind?
1: I used to be a big date guy, and I've cut back on that. Yeah, in recent years. Yeah, it's
2: why is that? Why is that?
1: I don't know. I think I just more now know what I want and just kind of enjoy my own time a little bit more and probably a little bit more precious with, those activities.
2: Yeah.
0: Okay, well, this is a little quiz we want to give. And so this is for you.
1: Mm-hmm.
0: And obviously the girls and boys out there will pick up on this. Are you a nighttime guy or a daytime guy?
1: Nighttime.
0: Tick. What's your favourite genre of movie?
1: Crime thriller.
0: Oh, crime. Yeah. Isn't that a coincidence? what have you ever seen, because younger plays, Big Trouble Little China?
1: No.
0: Okay. What's the soundtrack to your life? / favorite musician. What sort of music you into?
1: I love Sticky Fingers.
0: But what about music? Oh, that's is that like Pommy band?
1: No, they're actually Australian.
0: Australian,
1: yeah, they're like an indie Australian band.
0: Is that like Emil and the Sniffers?
1: Yeah.
0: Okay, cocktails and dinner, or coffee and dessert.
1: Cocktails and dinner.
0: Yeah, I'm with you. Yeah. Ideal date location. We've sort of come there. What's your guilty pleasure food? No, I want to know this because after a game, because you're allowed to. Because you're on a strict diet and you've got dietitians for the club, I'd imagine after a game you can just...
1: Yeah, that's the window to go mad. So I'm straight to the KFC drive-thru, Zinger box.
0: Zinger box.
1: Straight in me.
0: Yeah. Do you put salt and pepper in it?
1: No, I don't.
0: Have I ever told you about my little rort?
1: No.
0: You get the chicken
1: and
0: you peel back the skin on the, just say a thigh, and then you get potato and gravy and you stuff it in there. So then it goes around the chicken but within the skin.
1: As an experienced man, right?
0: Thoughts?
1: There.
0: Yeah. No, like okay. Fun. If money wasn't an issue, what's the first thing you would buy
1: on a date?
0: No, I think this is just in general.
1: In general. Oh.
0: If money wasn't an issue?
1: Yeah, I'd probably buy myself a little boat, I reckon.
0: Or you can buy a big boat.
1: Yeah, a big boat. Yeah, a yacht. Mm. Yeah.
0: What about a car? Like, would you?
1: Not much of a car, man.
0: No.
1: Chatty
0: is.
2: No.
0: You froth your, BYD.
2: Yeah, BYD.
0: I'm a Kia man.
2: BYD Blacktown.
0: Kia is very good. And what's a little thing that makes you happy?
1: A little thing that makes me happy is I love an ocean swim, eh? I just never regret an ocean swim. I always get in there when I'm out, no matter if it's raining, cold, whatever. Yeah. Once I'm out of there, once I'm in and out, it's...
0: Saltwater therapy is a real thing. Yeah. Are you worried about the Noahs?
1: The what's that?
0: Noah's Arks. The sharks.
1: Oh, the sharks. I've been sticking to the rock pools lately, actually.
0: Okay.
1: Yeah, I've been steering clear of the deep water.
0: Look, you were a good catch.

0: And you moved out now. How's that all going?
1: Yeah, it's going real well. Yeah. Loving it. That's good. It's good.
0: What about paying your bills and doing all this stuff? You okay with that?
1: Yeah, no. I think it's been a much needed. It's a much needed responsibility.
0: How do you work it out, you and your flatmate?
1: Yeah,
0: you just pay your own bills. Like, do you pay Fox, for example, and he pays the bill?
1: Yeah, I cover KO, which I get for free, and he covers the Netflix.
0: Does he know that?
1: No, so hopefully he's not listening. But yeah.
0: And do you share?
1: No, we're good. Yeah, any sort of like any food, we'll just split down the middle.
0: Can I just give you a quick tip? Because yep. I've been where you have. You put money into an account.
1: Yes.
0: You put a little bit more, and then at Christmas comes around, and then you have a Christmas party, or a Christmas party for everyone. You've got a little bit of dosh in there.
1: That's good stuff, Fletch.
0: That's all good. We've got to go to a break. Campbell Graham again. Quite interesting. We covered a lot of topics. Thank you very much. Good luck with the calf, and we'll see you next Monday.
1: Cheers, lads. Thanks for having me.
0: We're going to take a break, and on the other side, chatties, we got your team of the week, sort of.
2: Yeah, let's go.
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0: 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And don't forget, follow the show on social media at Joel Fletch SEN on Instagram and TikTok. And you can give us a call, the text line, 0457 736 736. Fletch, a few
1: texts. Yeah, we've got a lot of text messages. Sorry we didn't read them out before. It was just
0: wasn't working properly.
1: Went on the blink.
0: Yeah, we're back in regular
1: nothing
0: transmission.
1: Nothing to do with us. I think it was something to do with...
0: Any there worth reading out?
1: I'll do with Telstra. this one here, this is from Tiger Scott. Boys, how cold is in the studio for Chad to wear a vest over his top of his hoodie? You did have a vest on before.
0: I just took it off.
1: Yeah, but why... You had it on all day, the vest.
0: I was cold in my office today, actually.
1: Your office?
0: I've got an office, yeah.
1: Where's your office?
0: It's in the Shire.
1: What, this is not your like a room in your house?
0: No, I've got a studio and office where I work.
1: Hang on. Oh, your
0: my day job, my podcast.
1: Yes, your day job. You've got plenty of jobs. And congratulations, the mighty
0: Yarrawarra
1: Tigers got the cash on the weekend.
0: Yeah, we did. Yeah, we had a good win against the last year's premiers.
1: Anyone in that team had NRL experience or grade experience?
0: No.
1: No. Would you like to tell all the listeners and viewers out there where you defend?
0: On the wing.
1: Yeah, you defend on the
0: wing. No, just
1: you do defend on the wing.
0: I defend in my unusual position. I'm giving back to grassroots rugby league.
1: I know that, but you've also got to give back to your teammates and not just blokes.
0: No, I'm G'ing up. I don't defend.
1: You don't.
0: You know, well, I wouldn't say, like, I never made any money from tackling, but people will let me know, but
1: that's part of your job.
0: It is. But I enjoyed defense on the field. I hated it at training. Like the wrestle room was awful. Tackling big boys, big wingers.
1: But that's part of the charm of rugby league.
0: Yeah, but it's not fun. It's not fun when you ask any player in preseason now. The boys do so much contact now. It is insane.
1: Mm. Some people like contact.
0: Yeah. Did you like it?
1: Yep.
0: How much defensive practice did you guys do back in the day, actually? Because
1: we didn't wrestle. We missed the wrestling. Yeah. I missed the wrestling thing.
0: Yeah, that's good. But, like, I mean, nowadays there's specific rooms, like wrestle rooms and mats and pads where, like, the guys in preseason are doing, like, up to three contact sessions a week. Plus your stuff on the field.
1: Yeah, we would just do you would wear the tackle suits.
0: Yeah.
1: Which would then turn into a game of...
0: Who used to it? You know how some people used to go at like 100%, some people used to go at 90, some people at 70, and there was always some of the younger guys who would go a little bit harder.
1: Yeah, the great Michael Korkidis.
0: It was always 100 mile an hour.
1: Going hard.
0: Yeah.
1: We had a lot of text messages coming here through with for Stretchy. Someone has put their daughter, this is Derek and Danielle, they want to put their daughter forward.
0: Right.
1: She's a little bit shy, but she's a Manly supporter. Sorry.
0: I feel like Stretch would be a catch, like he'd,
1: very. I'm thinking about such a. And I better not say that.
0: He's a nice fella.
1: Nice fella.
0: He's unassuming. If you didn't look at him and you didn't know who he was, you wouldn't know he's an athlete.
1: No.
0: Like he's had a fantastic career. So
1: I think he's. I think we're going to find love. I mean, Matt Cooper's looking for love too.
0: Right.
1: Did you see that? You see Coops?
0: I heard about it, but tell me a bit more.
1: He went on there looking for. He didn't want anyone. He was saying a bit like Stretch. He didn't want someone. Knowing who he was, even though he wore his premiership ring.
0: Mm.
1: And the waiter asked how to put
0: that. Right, what's that?
1: We got Michaels and A grades coming, and we got one here from this gentleman.
0: Any name on it?
1: Hey, boys, my Michael is all the kids doing the Jai Arrow try celebration last night at halftime, Storm versus Titans.
0: Yeah.
1: That's good.
0: It's taken over the Arrow celebration. It's gone over to the AFL. It's gone to grassroots junior rugby league as well.
1: Yeah.
0: All the kids are getting around it. It's fantastic to see. And all the NRL players who are doing it as well. So continue that awesome work.
1: And Bo wants to know, guys, can you just play the clip of Chad saying he loves hookers? That was, you didn't at the time. You were saying that.
0: No, I did say that because you were again trying to put words into my mouth.
1: I wasn't putting words in your mouth. You came out and said.
0: And we were talking about the hooker job.
1: Yeah.
0: And I said.
1: You hate Seinfeld and you hate hookers. There you go.
0: I love hookers. No, not the ones who pass halfbacks.
1: Clip that up. Chad Townsend loves hookers. There we go. That's. That's it. We're
0: ready. I said it's a thankless job. Any A grades over the course of the weekend for you?
1: Any A grades?
0: Yeah.
1: Yeah, Maccas.
0: Why?
1: Now, look, I know they do sponsor, they don't actually sponsor this, Macca's for getting the tickets for Gyro for the World Cup.
0: Yeah.
1: World Cup tickets are very hard to get.
0: Right.
1: Macca's have given that for Jai and his wife.
0: Yeah.
1: I think that deserves an A-grade mention.
0: Yeah. So.
1: Sorry, Michael.
0: I was just about to say, do you want to clarify that?
1: They're Michaels.
0: Yeah.
1: Michaels are good.
0: So
1: Michaels
0: for the people on Fox League and KO, do you want to mention
1: Michaels
0: what it is
1: again? Michaels are the Grouse, Michael Mouse. A-grades. Well, my A-grade is Chris Minns for shutting down Moorpark Golf Course.
0: Yeah. What's doing there?
1: Don't give me.
0: Well, I drove past it the other day and I saw the fences.
1: Yeah, the fences.
0: And I was shaking my head as I drove past.
1: The park is open now for dogs and people to walk their dogs, even though there is numerous parks around with no one on there.
0: So is that actually Chris Mims?
1: It's his government.
0: That's accountable for that decision?
1: It's his government. I think Clover's got something to do with it as well.
0: Clover Moore?
1: Yeah. Have you got a Michael and an A-grade?
0: I don't. Mine's the same as yours, to be honest. Chris Mims and the golf.
1: Why are you jumping on board?
0: I drove past the other day and I saw the fence and I was like, beautiful golf course getting cut in half. There's already a lot of parkland around in and around that area.
1: Tell
0: isn't
1: me
0: there?
1: About it.
0: Yeah. Why do we need more?
1: Apparently.
0: Just for blank land.
1: Well, there's a lot of dog walkers in that area.
0: Yeah, but they've got the parkland. Centennial Parklands is enormous.
1: Don't get me started. We've had a text come through saying that an A grade was a Conor McGregor.
0: Yeah, that's a fair.
1: For not telling. Was the public that he did his knee. We saw it yesterday. Did he do his knee prior to the bout?
0: Yeah, well, there's a lot of conspiracies at the moment, and there's a video of him going into a medical clinic days before the fight. So not sure whether he carried an injury into the fight. Say what you want about Conor McGregor, and there's no doubt he's past his best now. Obviously his fights over the past 5 years haven't been great, but in my opinion, purely just judging his fighting alone, not everything else that comes with it. He changed the game, and he is the greatest in terms of pay-per-view numbers, in terms of money, in terms of eyeballs.
1: Yeah.
0: You've got to give him his flowers. I think it was 15, 16, 17, all those years. He was remarkable. Mm. Some of the fights he had were incredible.
1: I thought he was going okay for cash. It was just part of his contract. He has to fulfill a fight.
0: I think he signed I'm not sure the number of the fight deal, but I'm pretty sure he had a couple left, and that's why he's come back. I don't know if he comes back from this. I can't see him fighting again, to be honest, now. I think he should just sail off into the sunset, into his crew, into his big yacht on Monaco, and just
1: drink whiskey and smoke
0: cigars. He's found God now, so.
1: Has he?
0: Yeah.
1: Where is he? When you find him, where is he? We've got a text coming from Rooster Man. My A grade is FIFA and the Spider Cam.
0: Yeah.
1: Well, I heard Bozza today saying he thought it was fair. Now, we're just talking about in the World Cup, England versus Norway, and I was on Norway.
0: Mm.
1: I think I've got a bit of Norwegian in me.
0: Yeah.
1: And he's Michael is Sam Neill. So,
0: yeah,
1: we heard the tragic news this afternoon.
0: R.I.P.
1: Of the actor, New Zealand actor, Sam Neill. So condolences to the family of Sam Neill. Awesome actor.
0: Yeah, we need to get on a bunch of rankers here, Fletch. We're talking milestone games.
1: Yep.
0: I want to put some of these to you. Obviously, on the back of big milestone games, one on the weekend, Daniel Tupou, 300th game. Scored a hat-trick and got a win.
1: First time anyone scored multiple tries in a 300th game.
0: Huge. Jason Tumler this year celebrated his 300th game for the Cowboys and with a victory as well. But we're talking grand final retirements here, Fletch.
1: Okay.
0: So players who played their last game in an NRL grand final.
1: Yep.
0: Can you...
1: Glenn Lazarus comes to mind.
0: Michael Ennis, 2016, Cronulla, comes to mind.
1: Yeah, well, he's a hooker. Do you like him?
0: I do like him.
1: Really?
0: Yeah, I love him.
1: Did you have any issues with him when you wanted to call the ball?
0: I had no issues with anyone.
1: You said play the tape.
0: Play the tape. It doesn't say anything.
1: Mm. You hate Seinfeld and you hate hookers.
0: No, I love hookers. They're the ones who pass halfbacks.
1: Clip that up. Chad Townsend loves hookers.
0: See, you try to put words into my mouth again.
1: Beaver Menzies.
0: Beaver Menzies, 2008 grand final. His final game, that iconic try.
1: Did Shane Webke retire after 2006?
0: Jeez,
1: did someone tell me that?
0: I'm not sure.
1: I think that's a good way to go out.
0: That's a fantastic way to go out. Yeah, winning the grand final. You mentioned Glenn Lazarus, his final game, 99 premiership for the Storm. Michael Ennis, final game, 2016 premiership. Cameron Smith, his final game in the NRL was the 2020 grand final with the Melbourne Storm.
1: 450 games?
0: Yeah, something crazy. I don't think he got 450. I think it was just under, wasn't it?
1: I don't know.
0: I played in his 400th game, actually.
1: Bruce.
0: Yeah, just Bruce. And should have
1: won. Do you like him?
0: Do I like
1: him? He's a hooker.
0: Yeah, I like him.
1: Did you have any run-ins with him?
0: No, not Cavs.
1: Did you play in that

0: game when Cam Smith got binned?
1: Yes, I did.
0: Yeah.
1: Yeah, it was a great moment.
0: Who was the referee?
1: I think it was Matt Chechen.
0: Yeah.
1: Shark Park. Sharks fans love this moment. I don't know why.
0: Well,
1: because like, I was there. Cam Smith got sent off.
0: Yeah, because, you know, the Cronulla people are like down there.
1: What are they like?
0: Very, what's the word?
1: Yeah.
0: Patriotic.
1: Love their team.
0: Love their team and can be a little bit grubby.
1: Excuse me?
0: Mm.
1: That's harsh.
0: Well, when we used to play down there, I think it was like...
1: That is harsh. There are more grubby fans out there.
0: No, the beaches. I could tell you more. You know, when, like, because we were the Bondi playing as Cronulla. There was that sort of...
1: There was a beach rivalry.
0: Beach rivalry.
1: Yeah.
0: And who could forget the riots?
1: No, let's not go there.
0: Well, we can't forget them.
1: Yeah, let's not go there.
0: Shane Webke did retire.
1: Did he?
0: Al Meninga, 94 grand final.
1: Cooper Cronk, 2019.
0: Cooper Cronk. Played with a broken back.
1: Spinal.
0: We'll have a quick break. And on the other side... More stuff, and I'm going to dive deep into why Chad has an issue with hookers.
1: I don't.
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0: A lot of texts, and we've missed a couple of beauties. This is historic games and, milestone games.
1: Yeah.
0: Well, this was I suppose we get on the back of Daniel Tupou. He played 300, but it was the retirement after a grand final. And, of course, Ray Price, Mick Cronin, and the great Royce Simmons.
1: Yeah.
0: Royce Simmons in 91.
1: Yep.
0: Shane Webke, it was true, 2006.
1: He was a hard man, Shane
0: Webke. Was a hard man. And yesterday in the commentary, Kevin Walters said something quite unusual. Now, I toured with
1: Webke?
0: With Webby. Didn't know this about him.
5: Speaking to Shane Webke at an Origin function about it, and he absolutely revelled in that kickoff role, first hit up of the game. Said, I used to bat him off to get there.
10: Yeah.
0: Yeah. If I hadn't known that, I probably played the Broncos for free. So he was that keen to get the get the kickoff. He loved it.
1: He loved the kick. The thing I used as a kid, watching Origin especially, and Shane Webke off the kickoff.
0: Yeah. And he'd be filthy if they kicked the other way.
1: Mate, it was incredible.
0: Yeah. Marty Lang used to love the kickoff.
1: Marty Lang used to love the kickoff. Wow.
0: Yeah.
1: And more recently, I mean, last year, remember when Spencer Leonard, they wouldn't kick off to him and he was falling for it? And they were like, come on, they kicked the other way.
0: Is that, who was it when?
1: You got to be a little bit tapped, I think, to be doing that.
0: Yeah.
1: I don't know. I certainly wouldn't be.
0: I wouldn't do it.
1: I wouldn't be doing that.
0: I wouldn't be doing it. All right. Jeez. Your Sharkies. 66 blot.
1: Yeah.
0: Do you think? Oh, we've got a stinger. Let's just sting this for me, Mitch.
11: It's time for the FroPro biggest talking point. FroPro, high protein pizza and pies, the perfect footy meal.
0: All right, FroPro.
1: Yeah, there we go.
0: Sharkies.
1: Sharkies.
0: No one saw this coming. Look, Dolphins had been on a bit of a run.
1: Yeah.
0: Had that record breaking, history making for the club 8 in a row. It was, and the games that they had lost throughout the year wasn't too bad.
1: Mm.
0: This just came from nowhere.
1: Yeah, this was devastating if you're a Dolphins fan, to be honest. Christian Wolf was in the post-match press conference searching for answers. He was embarrassed. He apologised to Dolphins fans, and it just wasn't good enough. Yes, they had a couple of guys out not backing up from State of Origin, but to lose in that fashion was really disappointing. A lot of Dolphins players clutching at jerseys and missed tackles we saw from players. The Sharks played well. Like this is the best I've seen them play for a long time. The game went back and forth for the first 18 minutes, and then when the Sharks, it's almost like they scored a point a minute for 60 minutes of the game. Hines was great. Trindle was great. Brayley was great.
0: Nico Hines, very, very good.
1: Nico Hines,
0: it was one of those games where, and this is what the Sharks can do. Once they get on the front foot, very, very talented.
1: Yep.
0: And those two halves, they've been in a bit of a purple patch.
1: Yeah, I love what they've done, to be honest, watching them play. And I think the thing for me is when Nico's was out with that injury for a couple of weeks there, it allowed Braden Trindle to really stand up. And I think he's taking a lot of confidence from that role. And now you add Nico back in, and their combination's been fantastic. They've played it for a couple of seasons now together, and I think they've hit a real purple patch and understanding who's doing what in that role. And then you add the running game of Blake Brayley as well. And Nico Hines breaks Brett McCormally's record, 30 awesome. Points in the game, 2 tries, 11 goals. So 30 points for Nico, and Noddy Kamali had 28, so a huge moment there.
0: Dare we say it? Can I? Because probably in the years gone by, in the last 3 or 4 years, if you said, oh, can the Sharks win the comp? You go, I don't know.
1: Mm.
0: I know it's only one game. Could be a forgive game for the Dolphins, but still.
1: Yeah. Well, the Sharkies move into top 4.
0: Can the Sharks win the comp?
1: They can. I think they can. They move into the top 4 now. They've found some form. Yes, there's still a long way to go, and I don't think they'll be getting ahead of themselves. But, look, what I will say, if they continue to play that they are, they will find themselves in the top 4 if they're going to play like
0: this. Western Sydney Eagles saying Sharks flat track bullies. Well, they played against the side of the Dolphins who went flying.
1: Yeah. I mean,
0: albeit they had a few out.
1: Mm.
0: They got the ingredients there. Like when Adam Fanua Blake signed there, we thought, oh, here we go.
1: Yeah.
0: Blake Brayley's going to be the biggest benefactor from this. Sort of hasn't hit his. I mean, Origin was probably one of his best games.
1: Blake.
0: No,
1: Adam, game three. Yeah, absolutely. Yeah, he was fantastic in that game.
0: I mean, he was good. So it could be.
1: Yeah.
0: this could be the start of something for the Sharkies fans.
1: Yeah, absolutely. Though they continue to play like the way they have been, they'll be tough to beat at the back.

0: Filthy, though, if they won the comp.
1: Would I be filthy? No, I wouldn't.
0: Well, you would be.
1: No, why would I be filthy?
0: Because, you know, you're the last Cronulla side to win.
1: I hope they win the comp every year.
0: No, you don't. Because Hindmarsh...
1: Again, this is you just putting words into my mouth.
0: I know. I'm a good reader of you.
1: You've got no...
0: You would be a little bit disappointed if the
1: I would not be disappointed. No, I would be very happy. And I would be down there celebrating.
0: Do you like hookers?
1: Let's move on. That's all thanks to Fropro. 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
1: Yep, well, just recapping the round 19 results. Warriors 32 over the Tigers 6. Sharks 66-0, as we mentioned, over the Dolphins. Raiders 40-16 over the Dogs. Roosters 28 over the Eels 12. Rabbitohs 26 over the Knights 24. The Cowboys in that Golden Point thriller over Manly 18. And then the Storm 22 over the Titans 18. But there you go, the Seagulls, what about there? They've come under a little bit of pressure of late.
0: A little bit wobbly at the moment. A little bit wobbly. Foz wasn't happy.
1: Haven't lost over big margins.
0: No. But
1: haven't, I guess, won the tight ones.
0: No. Well, he was saying yesterday he was just disappointed that this was Kieran Foran saying they should have. Yeah. I don't know whether he was having a crack at his halves.
1: Yeah.
0: Saying that they should have closed the game out.
1: Mm.
0: I mean, you can't. Joey Walsh is the kid through. Maybe it was more directed at Jamal. Don't know. But
1: yeah, and a lot of things didn't go their way yesterday with injuries and HIAs and things, Manly. But the Cowboys
0: going good.
1: Flying. So Manly, now I've moved back down into ninth. You know, obviously they're without Luke Brooks for the remainder of the year. But that was for 360 View. More points, more travel, World 360 Rewards. 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We're going to get to a break, but up next, buy, hold, sell.

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16: Yes, quick one, buying World Cup. The World Cup, so I didn't think I was going to be a fan.
15: Mm.
16: I'm getting up at 5 a.m. I'm getting around it.
15: Are you actually?
16: I am. I love it. I like how the Pommies, I don't want the Pommies to win, but I like how they sing Oasis after every victory. It is, and the Seppos have just done it perfectly. Whether it's the stadiums that suit soccer, obviously it does, because they've got the rectangle stadiums. It has been thoroughly enjoyable.
15: The stadiums have been fantastic.
16: It's been,
15: but everyone's happy to see the Seppos get out.
16: Yes, definitely.
15: Yeah.
16: Yes, definitely.
15: A grades.
16: Out of Iran or out of World Cup?
15: Both,
16: sorry.
15: What am I buying? I'm buying Matt Dufty.
16: Oh, yes.
15: I'm buying Matt Dufty. I'm signing the veteran fullback.
16: Mm.
15: Yeah, I'm bringing him in. Perth Bears.
16: Yep.
15: Someone who needs a fullback. You got Matt Dufty who can throw cutout passes, set up tries, creativity, can break tackles.
16: Can I raise you?
15: Get him for the cheap as well.
16: Can I raise you Cody Ramsey?
15: Yeah, you can. I mean,
16: I didn't realise he was that quick.
15: He's so quick, Cody Ramsey. So quick.
16: What are the Dragons thinking?
15: Yeah. Well, probably just, I don't know. It's, sometimes it's those things where you just, you know, you want to move clubs and it's time for a change and you move on and you just, you grow. Grow together.
16: He was very good.
15: What about, who are you holding?
16: Holding the Dolphins. I'm not, it's a forgive run for me.
15: Okay.
16: If you're talking about horses. So I am still holding the Dolphins.
15: All right. I'm holding Owen Paddy at hooker.
16: Yeah.
15: Yep. Let's keep him in there. He was fantastic. 240-20s on the weekend. Mm. I love that. What are you selling?
16: I'm selling Smooth Peanut Butter.
15: Yeah.
16: It's got to be crunchy. Now, anyone who has Smooth Peanut Butter.
15: Way.
16: You're a
15: you're
16: a serial killer.
15: No.
16: What, you don't, you're like, I'm not listening to you.
15: No.
16: You're a hooker hater.
15: I'm selling bread, by the way.
16: Bread?
15: Yeah. 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
16: Sorry, just back up. What bread? Any bread?
15: White bread. White bread.
16: I don't think we can work together much longer.
15: Okay. And weekday meal sorted on the menu in the freezer aisle at your local supermarket. On the menu tonight, Sports Day with Matt Rogers and Jared Croker. Well done, Fletch.
16: I'll see you Wednesday.
15: All right.
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19: This is a Sport Nation mini pod, a studs up special after England versus Mexico. England getting the job done 3-2. This game had everything, Brad. I mean, first half hour, it didn't have England. It was all Mexico. Then Jude Bellingham pops up with a couple. Then we have a red card. Mexico get a goal back. England get a penalty. Mexico get a penalty. I mean, with about 15 to go, I was convinced this was going to be 3-3 and go to extra time and pens, but England held on.
20: Yeah, look, and Rick, I think if this had gone to extra time, there was only going to be one winner and they were wearing green. All Poms out there should be extremely proud of their international side today. They were simply magnificent from a guts standpoint. Like the football was, you know, the football was the football. But, man, what a game it was. A great

0: result for England. Mexico will be shattered that their tournament is over before it's kind of really begun as we head into the final eight. But like you said, it had everything. My player of the day, Rick, Thomas Tuchel.
1: Can you have a manager as player of the day? I suppose you can.
0: You look at the substitutions that he made, every single one of those players, except for Morgan Rogers, who the ball didn't go his way, made an impact in that last sort of half of the game. So his stats come out, courtesy of our friends at TalkSport. The most clearances by a second half sub in the World Cup since 1966.
1: Wow. Dan Byrne. There you go. Get amongst it. I'll tell you something, though. Earlier today, we saw Erling Haaland beat Brazil 2-1, or Norway beat Brazil 2-1, but it was two Haaland goals. If England give Erling Haaland the chances they gave Mexico, it's going to be a bath.
0: Look, potentially, but I think that Norway don't play on the front foot as much as Mexico did, and the atmosphere is going to be very different. And I know there's been a lot of disdain around this England team, but I actually don't think they've been that bad. Like, they've done what they needed to do, and I don't think a lot of people had them winning today. I don't think they did. And no doubt Haaland is going to be super scary. And he's going to be scary for any team he plays in this tournament. And the fact is, England's probably not good enough to win this World Cup. In terms of, you know, they're probably going to need Spain to do a job on France, because I don't think England could beat that French team. But look, you take, it's easier said than done, but they've got players in that team that that play with Erling Haaland, let alone mark him on the regular. It looks like, I'd say Conser's going to move to right back, and John Stones is probably going to play in the centre back. So the Man City defensive back pairing is going to mark Erling Haaland. It's going to be a great game. And I think England showed in this game, Rick, what I've felt this whole tournament. They are a deadly team on counter attack. And I think if the Norwegians give them space on the counter and give the ball away, look what Bellingham did with those two goals. That is where England are at their best.
1: Yeah, that's a really good point. But I point to what Norway did today against Brazil. They had something like 66 possession. You talk about front foot football. And then when they were defending corners or free kicks, the way they broke, they almost Brazil a couple of times as well. So looking forward to it. It's going to be a great game. It's pretty even across the park. Now, you mentioned England might need Spain to do them a favour and not the French out. Well, the Portuguese might have something to say about that, because tomorrow morning it is the Iberian Derby, and Cristiano Ronaldo has now officially announced this is his last World Cup. He's done after this at 41. I didn't expect him to see him at the next one, but it's now official that he's retiring from international football after this World Cup. And this is a game, because it is a derby of sorts, it makes it that much harder to call. I think Portugal have probably got the better midfield. Spain don't have to lug around a mannequin up front, so I don't know, it kind of evens itself out.
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4: Obviously, the drone law thing was around all week, do you feel, in hindsight now, did it distract the players? Do you feel like it was an effect?
5: Oh, look, we're not going to talk about that today. They can come up at another time and place. We just want to get through the game, process that. But like with those things, you can't control what comes out. Or what gets said, that's not coming from us.
6: Why the change of heart, Benji? Why the change of heart from the club's point of view?
5: What are you talking about?
6: Andre.
5: I just said I'm not going to talk about it.
6: Yeah, it's your captain, man.
5: Okay, we'll talk about the game. Like, I'm happy to talk about the game, that's what I'm here for. Because we're processing that right now. But anything else, we can talk about that another day when we're ready to talk about it.
7: And that is the end of the first half. A dominant first half for the Cronulla Sharks. 24 points to nil. Who will relish that? And that is the 50 up for Cronulla, right beneath the post. They look one way, they go to the right, Hines takes it to the line, goes himself, Nico, and Nico gets there. Nico to the right, he's got a penalty, Nico to the right. Quickly, Hines,
8: it's going to be a tough kick.
7: Okay, so this kick to make Nico Hines the most points scoring a match for the Cronulla Sharks. For the record, for the most number of points in a
9: game.
7: Come on,
9: Nico. There we go.
7: Ikwood Kamali.
9: Miss
7: it. Will he be out right
9: Come
7: later?
9: On, Nico. Miss it.
7: He strikes it. He's got it. The record of Brett Kamali falls. It stood for 24 years. and that'll be all she wrote. Full time at KO Stadium. It's been a bloodbath. The Cronulla Sharks 66 have annihilated the Dolphins nil.
10: Ward back on the inside. Oh, great running. Tavita Totola was denied a couple of minutes ago. Not on this occasion. And there is the arrow to celebrate the 31st birthday of Jai Arrow, their teammate. 8-0 is the scoreline for Host Plus. That's a
11: go back to
10: Curry. The ball went over the top. Dylan Lucas got it, flicked it back inside to Caelan Ponga. They're in again. Well, you said it's not impossible. Now it's looking highly likely. Rabbitohs 26, Newcastle 16. He wants the kicking tee straight away, Caelan.
12: So Newcastle look to go to the right-hand side. That's Sandon Smith. He dummied and went straight through.
10: Now he's got support on the inside. Harrison Graham is there. They won't catch him. Newcastle are going to score under the black dot. They'll make it a two-point ball game. Brilliant bit of work from Sandon Smith, and Newcastle are not done and dusted. 26-22, kick to come. So there is full time, and they've hung on. And so they should, on a really emotional day for Jai Arrow. His 31st birthday is celebrated with two competition points and a win by 2 points over the Newcastle Knights. Rabbitohs 26, Newcastle Knights 24.
13: In the corner. Oh, does the impossible. Did he get it down? They're claiming the try, the Titans. And we'll head upstairs. No try.
14: Half a metre away. Now Meaning from dummy half spins and plants it down. And the later you find the lead in a game like this, the better it is.
15: It's the most pointless exercise in our game. It's talking the officials doing their it just makes you more frustrated. So what you hope is that when you take the field every week that you're going to get a fair crack. And so we just keep taking the field hoping we get a fair crack, mate.
16: Every time like that.
17: Yeah, not good.
16: Every time he throws.
17: Like there's something wrong with his leg. And that's that leg. It's the leg that he broke.
16: Oh, and that's going to do it. Oh, my goodness.
17: What is going on?
16: About as anticlimactic an end as there could be. McGregor's injured. There's some injury he's dealing with.
17: But why are these? It looks like his right leg.
18: Is it his ACL or something?
16: Wow.
19: Squares it infield to Morgan Rogers. Top of the D. Eyes up the goal.
20: Hits it
19: towards
20: goal.
19: Who spills it? And Jude Bellingham is there. A double for Jude Bellingham. He might have just rescued England and might send them into a semi-final. Just as we saw yesterday, a spilled save from the goalkeeper, and it falls right to Jude Bellingham, who pokes it in from close range, and it's Norway 1, England 2.
10: Wonderful strike from Rogers.
19: Jacques Azeda made it. Racing after him is Julian Alvarez. And now the break is on. It's a 3-on-1 for Argentina. They can steal the game here. Argentina for the semi-finals. The save has been made. The follow-up has been tucked away. Lautaro Martinez ends the discussion. Argentina are going to a semi-final again. The third goal for Argentina comes at the very end of this match. Lautaro Martinez scores on a breakaway. It's Argentina 3, Switzerland 1. Game over.
21: Where it's gone wrong, particularly for us at the moment, is that the results just haven't been what we want and what we need and hope for. And Brendan recognises that, but we're also fortunate. You know, Brendan is one of the very best coaches in the world, and the fact that he will continue with the white ball team for us is a great bonus. And we will now go and find a coach that will come in that will then complement the skills that we have within the team elsewhere.
22: Time to say goodbye.
23: Oh, what a wrap. What a weekend wrap. And what a soundtrack to go with the English news of Brendan McCullum being sacked.
24: Baseball. Rest easy.
23: Oh, mate. It drove me insane, that stuff, baseball. You know, Australians were doing it 20 years ago. Beat it with your Baz ball. It was just out of crap. You weren't hopeless. Anyway, welcome to Sports Day. Welcome to Sports Day on your Monday. Dylan is in the hot seat with us today. Our new producer, Geordie's on leave for the week.
24: What's Geordie doing?
23: Well, I mean, we did go to Jim Jeffries on Saturday night.
24: Friday night. How funny was he?
23: Oh, he was amazing. A couple of hours with him, far out. We laughed the whole time. And Geordie was meant to meet us with his visitor to have some drinks prior to the show. You brought your wife along. My wife was up at Sanctuary Cove celebrating a birthday with family.
24: Yep.
23: So I came down and brought a friend of mine along, and we didn't see Geordie until right before we walked in.
24: Literally walking in to get out of
23: the seats. I think he was hiding his lady friend from us so that we couldn't give him a hard time anyway.
24: We did plan to give him a hard time, so he must have gone into that somehow.
23: He knew. Big welcome to Monday night. Big show coming your way. It's great to have your company across the SEN network, across the country, and, of course, our friends across the ditch for Sports Nation. What caught you off on the weekend, mate?
24: Mate, there was plenty. Obviously, we had the Jim Jeffries on Friday night, the weekend of footy, mate, the World Cup, there were a couple of the big dogs that got through. 66-0.
23: Thank you.
24: Yeah, 66-0. That caught my eye. followed by the 40-16 Green Machine. It was a good couple of hours for the boys.
23: Of course it was.
24: Conor McGregor as well yesterday. A bit of a deflating afternoon.
23: Plenty going on, wasn't
24: plenty, there? Plenty. What about you, mate? Was it the 6-6?
23: Yeah, I was really keen for Paddy Pimblett. His fight, and that lasted 50 seconds. I thought, well, Conor's coming out now. and that was worse.
24: It was.
23: Well, it lasted longer, but, did he do it before? Did he do it after? I'll tell you what, we'll never know.
24: No, we'll never know. I just seen some footage. I showed you the footage of potentially when he'd done a take.
23: I think it might have been done before he got there.
24: But I just seen some more footage. This is social media.
23: Right.
24: When he was warming up, pre-fight, and he looked fine, doing the exact same fly kicks that he was trying to do from the first bell, and he looked fine.
23: So I reckon he's done it in that first jump. Anyway, you can get involved in the show. Get on the View Jobs open line, 1300 011 70. The text line's 0457 736 736. What's it got? Bribey Battler. Hey, Rat Baz didn't get sacked. He's been redeployed. Oh, well, yeah. I'm not sure.
24: He's still doing the white ball, isn't he?
23: Yeah, he's still doing the white ball stuff. Whatever. I just that whole England cricket, it just seems like after the crap that went down a couple of years ago in the long room, the way their fans carried on. I get it. It's a competitive environment, and when you feel like you've been wronged, you can be upset. But that just for me, and follow on to they come out here underprepared. Carry on they're all ready to go. They embarrassed themselves out here. They went to Noosa. You got them walking through the streets trying to get home, drunk, belligerent. Then they go and then they're playing New Zealand now. Their captain breaks a curfew.
24: Yeah, they did that before. Remember they came out?
23: Yeah, yeah.
24: Joss Butler, I think, got the fight with the security guard in New Zealand before Australia. Then the Stokes.
23: Yeah, it's just it's a comedy of errors that are just, do it once, okay, pull your head in, get things right, but it just seems like...
24: Kept on going and time and time again. I seen it was on social media, I think it was the BBC, the cricket, English cricket, they put out a statement of the new rules around the team's culture and drinking and when they can and can't drink. And, yeah, that, it was on social media. I'm going to try and find them because, how stupid can you be putting your rules out? So I think it was can't drink... Day before, day after a game.
23: So you can't drink the day after a game.
24: Does
23: that mean if you win the game, you can have a beer in the dressing room, but then once you leave the dressing room, once it gets to midnight, you got to stop drinking?
24: I think that's what it was. I'm going to find this because it was ridiculous.
23: Yeah, it is ridiculous.
24: And then they had former players comment, like Stuart Broad was commenting on it. Are we going to tell the players about these ones or something? So there's obviously a lot of stuff that's... going on there. I really need.
23: Well, you can get involved in the show, or you can subscribe to the show. Get him subscribe to the podcast. So Sports Day with Matt Rogers and Jared Croker on Apple or Spotify, and you can follow us on all the socials. Rat Jared SEN. Now coming your way tonight, we've got a full round 19 review. We've got the weekend's talking points, and we've got, of course, stuff you may have missed. But first, let's get into our news of the day. All thanks to your local club, where sports fans, live music and special celebrations belong. Yannick Sinner, back-to-back, beats Alexander Zverev.
24: Yeah.
23: That's his 10th defeat in a row.
24: Yep. Well done. It was, It would have been nice to see Novak go through, but I think we got the two best in the end. And he was down. He lost the first set as well. Come in, won three straight sets after that. To, like you said, make it his 10th consecutive victory over Zverev. Geez, he'd be having some nightmares, wouldn't he? 10 in a row.
0: He's messed up now. The only way he's probably going to beat him is if it's on a 45-degree clay court or something where like Sinek can't handle the heat.
24: Yeah, he can't.
0: He can't handle it. So he's got to get it. Maybe in the Australian Open. But Cruz Hewitt made the final of the boys All England at the All England Club. Was leading 4-2 in the first set, in the deciding set, but then ended up losing 7-5 to the American Jordan Lee. He won the first set. Won the second set. First set, 4-6, and then Jordan Lee won the remaining two sets, 6-4, 7-5. I heard some chat around his game. He's got a different game to his dad. Leighton Hewitt just chased down everything. Cruz is a little bit bigger and, has a bit more power in his game. But from what I understand, it's more of a maturity thing for him, just understanding tennis better and the game better and becoming a more of a well-rounded tennis player. But he's certainly got potential to hit the big time, which is exciting for Australian tennis.
24: Absolutely.
0: A lot of pressure on him now, eh?
24: Yeah, there is, but it's good to see a young kid who wants to play tennis for Australia. We haven't had a lot lately. We go back to the Kyrgiouses and Tanasi Kokkinakis and those sort of guys who, they came through the ranks and they sort of got gifted. Not gifted, but they were very talented, but you don't often see a Leighton Hewitt sort of hunger in a kid, do you? But it looks like he's got it. I mean, it's hard to get, but he's certainly got it, and I'm looking forward to seeing him. He said he set his sights on his getting in the men's main draw next year, saying the Australian Open would be the dream. So we'll be watching intently there for Cruz Hewitt.
0: Yeah, you betcha. I'll tell you what, I love watching his old man. There's just no give up in him at all, was
24: absolutely
0: there? Rat, apparently the West Tigers are in talks with Brendan McCullum to play 5-8 next year on a 2-year deal. Nice.
24: Fazball.
0: He's a solid lad, Brendan McCullum.
24: He loves his footy, doesn't he?
0: Yeah, he does.
24: He's horse racing. Used to name his cricket bats after good horses.
0: Yeah, right.
24: Winks, like Winks and Black Caviar and whatever. Yeah, right. Loves it.
0: Seems like a good bloke. Yeah, he probably is a great bloke. He's probably too good a bloke. There's got to be a separation between the coach and the players.
24: Yeah.
0: You know what I mean?
24: It didn't look like there was.
0: No.
24: Even Stokes looked like.
0: Yeah, looked like best mates. And I get that. I don't know. It's a shame because it was a real ugly, for a guy that, he achieved a fair bit, Ben Stokes, as an all-rounder, as a cricketer, I think he's the only all-rounder, other than Jacques Callis, who maybe scored 7,000 runs. It's a stat
24: It'd be highly, he'd be up. Yeah, so, very good.
0: Disappointing way for him to go out. And you could probably put it down to, whether it's the relationship and not being able to be held accountable, thinking he can do whatever he wants, and then because it seemed like someone's just come out and go, mate, you're not playing after this game.
24: To Stokes.
0: So go and do your retirement speech now in the tea room.
24: Yeah, in the tea room. Well, don't tell anyone. Yeah, don't pat me on the bum. I don't want to hear about it. It was a bit. It was very cringe.
0: It was
24: very rushed.
0: It was. Oh, Stephen Crichton, a few Bulldogs fans. Some good news. Does not seem as bad as what it looked.

0: the weekend, and
1: they ran into a red hot team. To be fair,
0: no, oh, Jesus, Luai and Benji. What? I mean, rugby league's a hard game.
1: Yeah,
0: the Tigers have come out and you know can we just get this straight? It's not Jerome Luai going to the club saying he wants a release. He's contracted the West Tigers next year. The Tigers have reportedly told Luai he's free to go and negotiate. So this is not on Luai, all right? Now, there are some, Wazza's Jerome Luai is a selfish flog from Wazza. He's looking at his future. Now, I thought the timing of him leaving the West Tigers after next year would have been okay. It would have been good. They've obviously got some young players who want to sign and so on, but they want that money. So they've gone and tapped you on the show and said, mate, can you go somewhere else and we can use some of that money. Now, yeah. I understand it's a nature of rugby league. It's what happens. What you don't need is your dad commenting on things just to help out. You know, like, I thought I was trying to help, son.
1: Yeah.
0: Just, you know, like the...
1: Putting the diesel straight on
0: top. Yeah. Well, I think it was super. I'm telling you, like, yeah, there's a speculative comment. I think it was from Dannon on Bloke in a Bar, just something along the lines of, you know, look, there must be something going on here, whether that relationship's, you know, fractured or it's not the same.
1: Yeah.
0: Warren Martin, or Martin Luai, decides to post a thumbs emoji. Up okay emoji yeah. okay, at the bottom of it, basically saying, nailed it.
1: Spot on.
0: Yeah. Which is, you know, I mean, you got to keep in-house stuff in-house. That's not ideal.
1: I want to hear from some Tigers fans. Excuse me. I want to hear from him, and I want him to ring up because it's just something every 6 months or every 3 months, it just seems to be something. You just go, why does it have to be us? I just want to hear from him. I want to hear from someone, a Tigers fan.
0: Well, this guy isn't a Tigers fan. I know he's not, but he said, the West Tigers, Jay, he says, the West Tigers are the only club that can manage to stuff up a marquee signing. They finally landed a marquee signing, and this is how it ends. The Tigers should never have agreed to those get-out clauses. Yeah.
1: He wouldn't have went there.
0: No, that's
1: him.
0: Right, yeah. And that's the challenge. With your clubs that aren't your, you know, your powerhouses, that's the challenge. But, I mean, if I'm Jerome, do you really want to go somewhere for a year? Like, I thought things were moving in the right direction there. They had sort of like, I'd dig my heels and go, no, man, I'm staying. I want to play and I want to get this team to a finals.
1: Well, he might be saying that. We don't know that. Like, there's every chance he is saying that. But it's like you said, it's come from them to say, no, we don't want you next year, which...
0: It just creates noise around the club.
1: It just makes it worse. That's all it's done is create another big storm and a teacup. It's a teacup.
0: It's happening. Yeah. We're going to take a break and come back and get into some good oil after the break, so hang around.
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2: Sports Day with Tucci in the right. We're just looking at the England rules. They decided to punch out into the public space. You know what this is going to, mate, you're going to have everyone just sitting there watching them, waiting for them to screw up, knowing their rules, knowing what they've got to do.
3: Yep.
2: Well, that stuff doesn't need to become public.
3: Yeah.
2: That stuff's internal.
3: Yeah, Jimmy Neesham's replied with laughing faces. Stuart Broad said, have they told the players this time? Gilly, the great Gilly said, is this fake news?
2: Is that Adam Gilchrist?
3: Gilly, yeah, top first comment.
2: Wow.
3: Fake news, like... Do you want me to read a couple of them?
2: Yeah.
3: England players have been issued new behaviour guidances. This includes not drinking alcohol on the day before and the day...
2: Day before, I understand.
3: Yeah, well, that should be common sense. And the day after matches.
2: Right.
3: If a test runs a full 5 days, the recommendation extends the following day. The head coach, the director of director of cricket have discretions to relax the rules if they see fit.
2: Yeah.
3: If a player...
2: there's a recipe for disaster right there.
3: If players do choose to drink in that period of time, during or after matches, it should not be in public. A midnight curfew is also in place on every day of a series at a home or on tour. Honestly.
2: Oh, my God.
3: That's the best thing I've ever heard.
2: Yeah.
3: Well done, England cricket.
2: All right. You are with us. All thanks to Cropham Estate. It is time for the good oil. Australia's most awarded extra virgin olive oil, grown, harvested, and first cold pressed in northern Victoria. But before we get to the good oil, on the View Jobs open line, which is 1300 011 1170, or the text line 0457 736 736. You know why I said that then?
3: I do know why you said that.
2: I've got a text here. When announcing the SMS number, you start with the letter zero. Could you please say the number zero? You start with the letter O. Could you please say the number zero? I know I'm precious. I'm a flog from Hopewadi's Dirty Digit. All right, all sorted. All right, we've got Craig from Maitland on the View Jobs open line. Craig, how are you, mate? Hello, Craig.
4: He hung up.
2: We lost Craig.
4: He hung up.
2: All right, the reptile is on the View Jobs open line. Reptile, how are you?
5: G'day, Shaggers. How are you?
2: We're going well, mate. We're going well. How was your weekend? What have you got for us today?
5: Boys, I've got three things for you. Just bear with me. But I'll say RIP to Sam Neill, your legend, mate.
2: Oh, yeah, absolutely.
5: Very sad news. Very sad news. But my three things, all right, I'm going to start off giving people a bit of a kick. Can Albo get the hell out of the way? Every moment he's got to stick his big old face in there.
2: Yep.
5: Like the birthday, he's got his head in there. Get out. Go away.
3: Yeah, I agree.
2: Yep, got it. What else you got for us?
5: Boys, I've got to ask this question. Is Mal Meninga fair dinkum about Perth?
2: Well,
5: taking holidays, they're signed no players. I don't think he's heart to it, to be honest.
2: Mm-hmm.
5: Yeah. And speaking about heart.
2: Go.
5: Yeah, speaking about heart, wouldn't you like to take whatever Jai Gray's got into him and put it into 13 players in different body shapes?
3: He's a goalie.
5: How strong he must be.
2: Yeah.
5: He hit Dominic Young, and then Dominic Young didn't want to be hit by him again. You've seen him flinching before he even tackled him.
3: Yeah. He went up to about his knees.
5: At one stage I thought Dominic was going to go, mate, got an itch down there, you want to scratch it for him, mate? Well, that's how short he was.
2: Mm. Yeah, mate, you're right. He's an animal, and you know, from the moment I started watching him playing the top grade, I watched that young fella play at my

0: one player who he can change a game, Don Young, you know, like the way he plays it. And Jai Gray had him rattled yesterday.
1: Yep, yeah, he made some uncharacteristic errors, didn't he, Young? All right, who else we got on the line here? We have got, thanks for the call, Reptile. We've got Craig is back on the View Jobs Open Line. Craig, how are you?
2: Good evening, Matthew and Jared. Rest in peace, baseball.

0: Yeah,
1: I'd be good after that there. Weekend. Yeah. Good call, Craig. Yeah, Brendan McCullum. Probably is that, you know. There's got to be the straw that breaks the camel's back. And I think that issue with Ben Stokes in the New Zealand series.
0: Looked like it was.
1: Yeah, it just looked like, okay, look, enough's enough. You know, it's been 4 years of this relationship and they've both got to go. We've got to start afresh.
2: Yeah. Yeah, well, they've got 10 test matches before 2027 Ashes series. So they needed to, it was like, all right, we're doing it now. We're not doing it sort of thing. Yeah, so absolutely. I can see where they've come from.
1: Yeah. All right. We've got Adrian. On the View Jobs open line. Adrian, how are you? Welcome to Sports Day.
3: G'day, guys. How are you going?
1: Good.
3: Look, we all agree when you're talking about immortals, you've got to look at club, origin, and then playing for Australia. Agree?
1: Yep.
3: Okay. So let's have a look at Wally Lewis. I mean, for origin, if you get 11 out of 10, you give him 11. You can only get a 10. So 10 out of 10 for that. There was only one series where, for the Kangaroos, they decided to go with the club combination of Sterling and Kenny, and Wally didn't play time. But apart from that, what would you give Wally for Australia?
1: Jeez.
3: A 9?
1: Yeah, he's right up there.
3: Dominated every other.
1: Yep.
3: He was with the club. When he came in to play in the Sydney competition, he was

0: Hiatus should be an immortal?
1: What about Cam Smith? Yeah, he should be, yeah.
0: He lost a World Cup to New Zealand.
1: That's a moment when you need to stand up. I'm not with you, Adrian.
0: I'm going to cut you off there. there's no way. Nathan Cleary has done everything he needs to do in the Australian jersey.
2: I agree.
0: We've seen him dominate a series. He's a Wally Lewis medalist, and he's probably one of the best club players we've ever seen. If he's not an immortal, I'll give up. Yep. I'll dead set give up.
2: Just a long way away.
0: Yeah, he's earned it, and deserves to come in 20 years' time, 15 years' time. Not now. Chuck him in the Hall of Fame in 5, chuck him in as an immortal in 15, and look at the past that we've got there. Look at the likes of your Ray Prices and your Brett Kennys.
2: Yep.
0: Look at the likes of those sort of players. All right, we've got Jugsy. Jugsy from the Central Coast.
3: Boys,
0: from the
3: line. How are
0: Jugsy,
3: we?
0: What's happening?
3: Good, mate. How are we, boys?
0: We're going good. How are you?
3: Rat, I got you back on that last one, mate. That was a bit intense. But, yeah, coming from a fellow that wore the maroon with pride and did very well in that jersey, to hear you say that, mate, is quite refreshing because he does deserve his flowers. He's been killing it, the kid, and been killing it for a bloody long time. I just don't understand the critics about him, to be fair.
0: Mm.
3: But, boys, I just thought I'd give you my little round ball wrap if you were interested.
2: Yes, yes, Jugsy.
0: Oh, yeah, give it to me.
3: As per requested, you know, I thought I'd get on there and give you boys a shout-out.
0: Yeah, well, we need it, because, I mean, I want to ask you this. Did the ball off that Norway goal, did it hit the wire? Because it looked like it dropped down pretty suddenly, opened up a huge opportunity for England to get them back into that game.
3: 100% it did, Rat, and I'd like to thank Don King, FIFA, for getting that decision correct.
0: Shocking.
3: So, we won't go there, eh? But I think I said it well today, and it's like, you know, they're becoming the WWE. I mean, anyone that thought that it was going to be okay once Sepp Blatter retired was kidding themselves.
0: Yeah.
3: Unfortunately, boys, high-end criminals don't stop crime once they get caught. They just get better at it. Mm. So that's what we're dealing with right now. We'll just leave it there.
0: From here,
3: I feel for Norway because I had a little soft spot for him, but obviously couldn't let my dad know that because he disowned me. Obviously, you know, Argentina got themselves out of jail, Switzerland right to the end. I thought we were going to penalties there and it didn't eventuate. But people seem to think that France are just going to walk into this final, lads, and I just... They're underestimating Spain. I mean, Spain did Belgium easily. I mean, I know it was a 2-1 scoreline, but their midfield, Rodri, is an absolute machine, mate. Like, the bloke is, he's on another level. Like, he does, like, that Spanish team is probably the only side in this draw that can do France, and they've got to deal with them this round.
0: Right. Well, it's going to be a good couple of good matchups. Well, they're both on Wednesday and Thursday morning.
2: Well, Spain only just can they come across as a tough side. They only just conceded their first goal on the weekend of the whole World Cup. So, yeah, I don't think France would be Spain. Sorry, so I don't think France would be taking them lightly in a qualify for a World Cup final. But I'm Team France. Who are you going for now, Rat? Now that Norway are out, mate.
0: Oh, this is going to hurt me to say it. Well, and Jugsy, I don't know.
2: What we've done the first 15 minutes of this show. Hammer England.
0: I know, but I've got a couple of mates that are English, and I just want England to win for them.
2: Do they like cricket, though, your mates?
0: No, they're not cricketers.
4: Are you sure that's... Sorry to interrupt. Are you sure that's a good idea?
0: No, I know. It's not a good idea.
4: Do you want a world where England are world champions in the World Cup?
0: In anything.
4: I've got two words. Could you imagine what Piers Morgan would be like if England won?
0: Oh, my God. Jugsy, can England
3: win? He would be horrendous, fellas.
0: Can England win it? Are they good enough to win it?
3: Look, I think England are good enough to win it. They need their stars to perform. What Bellingham's doing at the moment is just out of this world. I'll be honest with you, boys. I always thought he was a little bit overrated. But Real Madrid's no mugs, and they signed him, and he's killing it for them. And here he comes to a World Cup, and he's killing it in the World Cup. So I've got to eat my words. I've got to start buying into the hype. The kid's real. Like, he might just get it done for him.
0: Mm. Yeah. Well, interesting. Who knows? Who knows? But I'll tell you what. I'm bought in. I'm invested. I'm watching everything.
4: I'll put it this way.
0: Yeah.
4: You would rather live in a world where England have won the Ashes compared to them winning the FIFA World Cup.
0: You make a very good point. And what might be good is just them falling over at the final hurdle against the French too.
4: That would be one of the all-time great hate.

0: watches. Yeah. You know how like last week everyone was going for Belgium against America? This would be that on more steroids.
1: Yeah, you're right. Jugsy, thanks for the call, mate. Really appreciate it. We have Cole from Narrabeen on the View Jobs open line. Cole, what's your view? Welcome to Sports Day.
2: Hey, how's it going, boys? Thanks for taking my call.
1: That's all right.
2: I'm just walking the dogs at the moment. I've got two dogs and a four-pack of beer and a phone in two hands. So
1: beautiful.
2: I'm like juggling chainsaws here. So I've got two things, if I may.
1: Yep.
2: Oh, just drop the beer. Dang, I should have let the dog go.
3: Yeah, you
2: do. What was I thinking?
3: Yeah.
2: Hey, two things. Just firstly, is Reuben Garrick injured? Why? And you, this one's for you, Toots. I hope you listen to Toots and the Maytals, one of the best bands ever. Why isn't Reuben Garrick kicking for Manly? We kick goals. We're in the top four.
3: Yeah, it's a tough one. I mean, you've got two really, really good goal kickers there. And
2: Who are they? I'm sorry. I'm only seeing one.
3: Mate, yeah. Well, I mean, we're being a bit harsh on the little fella, I think. He's a very good goal kicker. I mean, no one... Yeah, he was kicking at
2: the same
3: issue with Ethan Sanders a few weeks ago. He was kicking at 85%, then he played against the Cowboys and missed about six goals, and all of a sudden people know that he's missed a few kicks. So, they're both very good goal kickers. Reuben was kicking when Jamal was out, and then Reuben went off with a head knock, a HIA a few weeks ago, and then Jamal kicked, and he come out, and Jamal kicked five from touch against Melbourne. So then Jamal was kicking, you know what I mean? It's a good position to be.
2: I get
3: the results of falling that way, mate. But
2: the games we've lost by 2 points, three golden points.
3: We should
2: be top four if we had
1: deep in the top four. You'd be.
2: Before I go, I got one more deep in the top four. I got one more thing.
1: Yeah.
2: How's this? I don't buy into what Mr. Vlandy said about we can't have three origins in a row because it's too hard on the players. I do not buy that. And he said that he quoted Junior Pierce. I respect Junior Pierce. He was probably one of the first professionals. But back when he was playing, it was way different game. I love, God, I keep forgetting his name, Newcastle fullback, Queenslander.
3: Ponga.
2: Oh, mate, Kalen, I loved it. He won't drink the Kool-Aid, mate. His first ever game of origin, this is the best quote I'd ever heard, except for Slam and Sam Bacco, but we'll go into that another day. When he come up and they said, the commentator was trying to get him into it. Oh, mate, how about Origin? Whoa, what about the intensity? What did you think about that? He goes, that's no different than normal NRL game. And so it was awesome. It was honest. Let's not just buy into the marketing of it. Mate, they can play three games. And think about this. I wasn't invested in the female. I love the female footy. They're saving NRL. I wasn't invested in their state of origin because I hadn't seen any games. Imagine if we had three games in a row of the origin, and we start the girls' season then. So we've got us footy heads can watch the girls and a game of state of origin every weekend. Bang, you're invested. You'll bring so many more fans into the female game. What do you reckon?
1: Yeah, I don't mind it. I know that they're not going to move Origin now. It's going to stay on Monday with this new TV deal, Cole. But I get your point. I do get your point, particularly with the women.
3: Yeah.
1: I think they suffer a lot because you got the best of the best with no games under their belt and then throwing them into that arena. It's tough on them and it's unfair in my belief. Mate, we're going to take a break. And that was for the good oil. Thanks to Cobram Estate, Australia's most awarded extra virgin olive oil, grown half and first cold press. We're going to come back and we'll be chatting some rugby.
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6: Welcome back to Sports Day. We're twitching the rat. It's all for Sunrise. For Sunrise local stores, we've got you covered. Wallabies 42 defeat... France 42 defeat Wallabies 26. I got to say, I feel like we've got a decent team. We've got a 60-minute team. And we're probably just lacking a little bit of class in
7: 20 minutes
6: areas.
7: Of class, mate.
6: Yeah, there's a good text here from someone going to their first rugby game on the weekend. I can't find it. He's not a this Australian side. I don't know what it is. The one thing that I like is that Harry Wilson, he gets it. I think he's a good leader. I guess the second half is where they fell off, and I think maybe tired, fatigue. They made 68% of their tackles compared to France's 82. There's one
7: big
6: reason.
7: Number.
6: That's why you're gonna lose some games of footy doing that.
7: Yeah, 21-12 halftime lead. Geez, that's a deflating loss. What's that? 30? How many second half points? 34, 30 unanswered.
6: 30 unanswered. Yeah.
7: Wow.
6: I'm just looking for this text. I can't find it. Yeah, the unfortunate thing is it's just another loss chalked up. They're coming up against an Italy side this week that they're going to be tough to beat. I know they're relative minnows in the rugby world, but they've been playing in the Six Nations for many years now. They're used to tough competition. They've got
7: should
6: the
7: we
6: Wallabies.
7: Win this game?
6: We should win it.
7: Should win this game. Yeah,
6: we probably should have beat Ireland the other night too. And when you're up significantly at half time, you'd like to think you can go on with it. I know Declan Meredith in the number 10 jersey, it's his debut starting in that jersey. And we just can't get any continuity in that number 10. I think that's the 13th number 10 we've used in 10 years. Mm. Well, that's a position where you want one guy for 10 years.
7: Well, I just think of Larkham.
6: Yeah.
7: And,
6: and before him, Michael Liner.
7: Yeah.
6: And you know what those two teams did? One World Cups.
7: Yeah, they were good.
6: Yeah, so anyway, let's hope that they can get it right come this Saturday against Ireland. I got a few texts here that have just absolutely flooding the board. Why doesn't Belandi get some dressing tips from Andrew Abdo? At the State of Origin presentation, he looked like a homeless guy. You know what? I've got to say, I agree. He looked like he hadn't showered and he just got out of his car and ripped a suit on And yeah, not a good look.
7: He usually does. The suits is usually always look three sizes too big for him.
6: Mm. Maybe he's just losing weight because he's been working so hard.
7: Yeah, it could be. I'm sure he can afford a new suit.
6: What have we got here? Rat, there needs to be an investigation to the KO Stadium. It looks way too flat.
7: It was flat
6: for rugby
7: up there.
6: League.
7: Flat.
6: I tell you what,
7: flat
6: wasn't that a game? Nico Hines broke the record. Noddy's record of 28 points.
7: Noddy was calling the game too, wasn't
6: he? Yeah, I know. Yeah. So that record of 28 points...
7: I was going to say, did you have any numbers down there?
6: Yeah, so my dad and I had it before him at 26 points.
7: Ah.
6: No, even. Yeah. But my dad should have been... There should have been an asterisk next to my dad's. Because my dad kicked 10 from 10 and scored two tries, but it was when tries were worth 3 points.
7: Yeah, okay.
6: So
7: yeah,
6: it should have been 28 if you're going to sort of... So there should have been an asterisk next to his name. So he really... He broke Noddy's record, and I guess he broke my old man's record too, because I always had that in my mind that it was Dad and Noddy at the top.
7: Yeah.
6: And my old man, he wouldn't actually... We got a penalty with like a few minutes to go and I would have broke his record and my old man wouldn't let me kick the goal.
7: Oh, really?
6: No, because of that.
7: I still remember the...
6: Because I'd scored three tries and he's like, no, it wouldn't have counted.
7: Wouldn't have counted. I still remember the Raiders flogged the Panthers... 2008, I think it was, 2009, Terry Campese, he was about to equal, they put 70 on the Panthers, he was going to equal Mal's record, or go past it, equal one of them, like 30-something points, he scored, kicked 10 goals and scored three tries or something, and he let Mark Herbert on debut have a shot at goal, he didn't know about the
6: record.
7: Yeah.
6: Oh, man. Well, it's a team game, so, yeah. Anyway, we're going to take a break, come back, we're going to do a few of your texts, and we'll wrap up the first hour.
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1: Tootsie and the Rat. Yep, Sports Day. We're about to wrap up the first hour. Thanks to View Jobs. 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Danger. As I said, Jared, you just love to put a knock down the Poms. And if you can't do anything nice about us, Poms, shut the... Yeah, we can't read that out, Danger. But yeah. We understand. Look, it's good that you're passionate about your team.
2: Yeah, I love the Poms. I love...
1: Mate.
2: I've got a lot of mates at Poms, like you.
1: Do you?
2: Like, that's why I like them to lose, because of, mainly because of Elliot Whitehead.
1: Oh, right. Well, we do have a text here about, here we go. Rat, while rugby is a struggle, there is some good signs. First half was on, and second half can be fixed with some NRL players. Probably better.
2: Did you see, did you see that they're trying to get dispensation of some sort for Mark Norgan Itawasi to be able to be selected for Australia at the end of the year in the World Cup? Did you say that?
1: Well, in the Rugby League World Cup.
2: Rugby League, yeah.
1: So they're trying...
2: Walters has said if they can do it, he will obviously pick him.
1: Mm.
2: So someone's talking about it somewhere.
1: Well, his contract... They aren't...
2: his NRL contract would still be go till November 1, which would be before, with the World Cup beyond then or finished.
1: I'm not sure. I'll have to check some dates out. But, yeah, he might have to get a release from Rugby Australia to play in it. I don't think they're going to let him. Mm. And they'll want him on the end-of-season trip.
2: Yeah.
1: Anyway, we're going to take a break. That's the end of the first hour. We'll get into plenty more in the second hour of Sports Day, so stick around.

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3: This is a Sport Nation mini pod, a studs up special after England versus Mexico. England getting the job done 3-2. This game had everything, Brad. I mean, first half hour, it didn't have England. It was all Mexico. Then Jude Bellingham pops up with a couple. Then we have a red card. Mexico get a goal back. England get a penalty. Mexico get a penalty. I mean, with about 15 to go, I was convinced this was going to be 3-3 and go to extra time and pens. But England held on.
4: Yeah, look, and Rick, I think if this had gone to extra time, there was only going to be one winner and they were wearing green. All Poms out there should be extremely proud of their international side today. They were simply magnificent from a guts standpoint. Like the football was, you know, the football was the football. But man, what a game it was. A great result for England. Mexico will be shattered that their tournament is over before it's kind of really begun as we head into the final eight. But like you said, it had everything. My player of the day, Rick, Thomas Tuchel.
3: Can you have a manager as player of the day? I suppose you can.
4: You look at the substitutions that he made, every single one of those players, except for Morgan Rogers, who the ball didn't go his way, made an impact in that last sort of half of the game. So his stats come out, courtesy of our friends at TalkSport. The most clearances by a second half sub in the World Cup since 1966.
3: Wow. Dan Byrne, there you go. I'll tell you something, though. Earlier today, we saw Erling Haaland beat Brazil 2-1, or Norway beat Brazil 2-1, but it was two Haaland goals. If England give Erling Haaland the chances they gave Mexico, it's going to be a bath.
4: Look, potentially, but I think that Norway don't play on the front foot as much as Mexico did, and the atmosphere is going to be very different. And I know there's been a lot of disdain around this England team, but I actually don't think they've been that bad. Like, they've done what they needed to do, and I don't think a lot of people had them winning today. I don't think they did. And no doubt Haaland is going to be super scary. And he's going to be scary for any team he plays in this tournament. And the fact is, England's probably not good enough to win this World Cup in terms of, you know, they're probably going to need Spain to do a job on France, because I don't think England could beat that French team. But look, you take, it's easier said than done, but they've got players in that team that that play with Erling Haaland, let alone mark him on the regular. It looks like, I'd say Conser's going to move to right back and John Stones is probably going to play in the centre back. So the Man City defensive back pairing is going to mark Erling Haaland. It's going to be a great game. And I think England showed in this game, Rick, what I've felt this whole tournament. They are a deadly team on counter attack. And I think if the Norwegians give them space on the counter and give the ball away, look what Bellingham did with those two goals. That is where England are at their best.
3: Yeah, that's a really good point. But I point to what Norway did today against Brazil. They had something like 66 possession. You talk about front foot football. And then when they were defending corners or free kicks, the way they broke, they almost Brazil a couple of times as well. So looking forward to it. It's going to be a great game. It's pretty even across the park. Now, you mentioned England might need Spain to do them a favour and not the French out. Well, the Portuguese might have something to say about that, because tomorrow morning it is the Iberian Derby, and Cristiano Ronaldo has now officially announced this is his last World Cup. He's done after this at 41. I didn't expect him to see him at the next one, but it's now official that he's retiring from international football after this World Cup. And this is a game, because it is a derby of sorts, it makes it that much harder to call. I think Portugal probably got the better midfield. Spain don't have to lug around a mannequin up front, so I don't know, it kind of evens itself out.
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1: Sports Day, tucked in the rat with you in the hot seat. I'm just looking at some news that came through, and Jay just sent, it says, Rat, did you play with Carl Lovell? Very sad news. I didn't know this news, and I'm really sorry that I didn't know it, because I couldn't say how sorry we are to his family and how much of a loved person the rugby league community was. And that's, I'm talking about the passing of Carl Lovell. Played for Parramatta, played for the Sharks. He was there when I was there. I didn't play with him. But short battle with lung cancer too. It's far out.
2: Horrible, mate. Horrible news, yeah.
1: Mm. Yeah, well, thoughts and prayers go out to his family. I'll tell you, it's 48 years old. It's too young.
2: Too young.
1: Too young. Yeah, anyway, we're going to get into the second hour of Sports Day. You can get involved in the show, 0457 736 736 or 8833. You can call the View Jobs Open Line on 1300 01 1170, the View Jobs Open Line, and give us your view. Get on that.
2: Going off too, the first hour went off, so keep them coming.
1: It has. And again, from Paris Steve, very sad news about Sam Neill. Not that long ago, I watched him on Peaky Blinders, R.I.P., mate.
2: Who was he on Peaky Blinders? I wasn't sure.
1: Yeah, he was a detective or something, I think. I just started watching Peaky Blinders.
2: Constable Campbell?
1: Mm.
2: Is that who it was? Mate, I love Peaky. Honestly, I'm up to season five, I think, of Peaky Blinders now, probably for the 10th time.
1: This is the first time I've watched it. I'm halfway through season four.
2: It is the best.
1: You know why I'm watching it? Because I wear this hat now and people always say Peaky Blinders, and I cannot believe
2: you did not watch Peaky Blinders, mate.
1: I'm still not through it. I'm loving it.
3: I haven't seen it yet.
2: What?
1: You haven't watched it?
3: No.
1: You like your sport, you're a bloke, you'll like it. Trust me.
2: Mate, it is unreal.
1: Yeah, unreal. So Sam Neill passed away. I've had a few nights with Sam Neill.
2: He was Constable Campbell, yeah, on Peaky Blinders.
1: Yeah. He's good. He was good mates with George Gregan. So Greg's he'd come to a lot of games that we played, and he's always very pleasant, really nice guy.
2: Yeah.
1: I just remember that scene in Jurassic Park when he sees the dinosaur for the first time.
2: Yeah, mate. Very sad. I didn't put that together, who that was. Horrible.
1: All right. Well, you can get involved in the show, like I said, on the View Jobs open line. Give us a call, give us your view. And Instagram and X, Rat Jared SEN. Give us a follow there.
2: It's going to be lit back up this week, is it?
1: Yes. Yes, we're back into Supercoach. And my team is horrific.
2: Yes, we're doing it. We need to write these punishments down.
1: I've got no more trades. So I can't boost any trade. Have you been changing players over the last 6 weeks?
2: I've been playing, mate. Playing the game.
1: Oh, I am screwed. I'm going to get absolutely hammered. Absolutely hammered. Because I haven't touched my side in 6 weeks. I've got players that are lemons in my team. Well, they weren't lemons when I put them in there. They're lemons now. I've been getting absolutely hammered.
2: So the social, the Instagram page will be up and running again. And, the punishments will be up and running again next Monday, next Tuesday. We'll spin the wheel. We'll have to work out when we spin the wheel. You haven't missed it, have you, mate?
1: Give me one week.
2: Oh, mate.
1: No, let's ease in, because you've been playing and changed your team.
2: I haven't. I've got lemons in my team. I haven't, mate. I haven't.
1: You don't lie. I can see. I've just made my changes for the week, and I'm
2: yeah, look, same. We've got the same amount of trades. Yeah. Obviously got more trades.
1: And you got a boost.
2: Yeah, well, that's not my fault. You wasted your boost.
1: Yeah, right. Okay. All right. Let's get stuck in around 19 of the NRL. I'll tell you what, the West Tigers, a lot of noise around them. My wife tipped them this week against the Warriors.
2: Oh, so she didn't listen to you?
1: No.
2: Oh,
1: my God. Well, she didn't have a phone with it when I told her. My neighbour is trying to get her to beat me in our street tipping comp.
2: And tipping the Tigers.
1: He's looking for upsets, and he thought the Tigers might be one. And I said, darling. No. Too much noise around the Tigers right now to be winning games of footy. And it's sad. I feel for Tigers fans.
2: Yeah, well, I haven't heard from many. There was one there before. Mm. Had a text. I asked the text in and see what they think about the, why is it something every year or every couple of months with the Tigers? Like, we spoke in the off-season. It was November, and we're talking about the ownership, remember? And
1: yeah.
2: And it's just never ending. It is sad because they started so well. A couple of injuries. The victory over the Raiders, and then the Jerome going over and signing, obviously, with Papua New Guinea, and then it's 2 from 8 since then. So I know they had a few injuries in those period, but they get them all back, and they haven't really performed, have they? They were poor on the weekend again.

0: Yeah, very bad.
1: At Campbelltown too, at home.
0: Warriors, they were good. Yeah, they were good. They were good. You know, up against, you know, probably. Let's go to the next game. Actually, I want to keep piling on the Tigers. We know what's going on.
1: They're copping enough there.
0: They are copping plenty. What about the Sharkies? 66-0.
1: Oh, that's
0: now,
1: where you want to move.
0: Now,
1: on.
0: I do want to move on to it. I got a couple of questions for you, Toots. Now, you have to answer these questions in an unbiased, not like you hate me manner, or you hate my Sharks because
1: I don't hate the Sharks.
0: It's because of me. I know that, right? So, all right. So, Dolphins 0, Sharks 66. Firstly, what does this do to the Dolphins? Can they recover from that?
1: Yes. I think there's
0: why?
1: Probably, well, I just think there's probably, well, definitely one, potentially two sides that don't fear losing and don't get, you know, they've had 50 put on them already this year, the Dolphins. Like, we were talking about
0: that.
1: Manly's first win with Kieran Foran at the helm. So, they just don't. Then they wanted to win 8 games in a row. They just don't fear it. I mean, it's a horrible number, and they were ordinary, and they'll be embarrassed.
0: Well, we said 50 was the new 30 or 40.
1: Yes.
0: Right?
1: Yeah.
0: Is 60 the new 50?
1: Probably, yeah. Yeah.
0: So,
1: it doesn't matter. It's 50, 60. It's hiding. And they're going to be embarrassed. But I'm not putting a pen through them. I mean, they can just, I know they had a couple of players there. They still had a very good side.
0: Mm.
1: The Sharks were just red hot. They were just completely dominant. But yeah, that's the answer to your first question, mate. No, I'm not putting the pen through the Dolphins.
0: Okay.
1: I think they can recover.
0: Sharks. Is this that statement game that they needed? Is this moment where they all grow a foot and they, you know, they feel bulletproof? Is this the game that they can parlay into a run into a finals that gives them the belief, the drive and the, I mean, they've got the drive and the hunger to win that premiership?
1: No, probably not. He knows that I said that to him off air. That's why I asked. Yeah, I think it is. And I think that's the one where the Sharks, they're here now. They mean business. That's a win against the top four side. I know they're missing Katara and the Hammer, but it's not a 66-point different side. Like, that was a massive statement by the Sharks on the weekend. And I think that's the win that we needed to see from them, to be honest. We needed to see them put the foot down. And I know they've beaten the Warriors and played well, but it's just that dominant victory where no one sort of expected it. I think that's a massive win in the terms of their season. They can go on a roll from here.
0: Yeah. Tommy said the Dolphins have only played twice this year at KO. They've lost 52-18 to Manly and 66-0 to the Sharks.
1: Won their last five at Suncorp.
0: That's 118-18. It's a 100-point differential in those two games.
1: Yeah,
0: that's crazy.
1: That hurts.
0: All right.
1: Very good though, the Sharks. Nico Hines, well done on breaking the record we touched on earlier, 30 points.
0: Bulldogs, 16. Your Raiders, 40. Your Raiders look good. This must really, I mean, does it annoy you when you see them perform like that, given what they've dished up for a lot of the year?
1: Not particularly.
0: Are you in the position now? Like, you never want to write off a season, but some seasons are going to be separate to others, like based on what you're trying to get. You got a young spine, new spine member in there, particularly like in your half. Is this like, all right, we just need to build strong moving to the back end of the season now for the following year, or you still think you're a chance?
1: I've been in a lot of sides where we've won 8 in a row to sweep into the finals, Raiders side. So I'm not saying they can't do it. I'm not saying they can do it. Or they will do it, but they put their best foot forward on the weekend. Man, we've got the Bunnies this weekend, I think, and then they're the Tigers. So there's a little opportunity there. The Bunnies, they were very good on the weekend. We'll touch on that after, but we've got the Bunnies at home into the Tigers, who are obviously struggling as well. So there's a little bit of a chance to string a few together there. And we still have one bye up our sleeves as well, which we mentioned earlier.
0: So you're 4 points out of the 8, but you're really only 2 points out of the 8 if you add your extra bye.
1: That's right.
0: So it's not too bad.
1: Well, it's not as bad as
0: what we first. No, you're 4 points out of the 8.
1: Yeah, so you're two games out of the eight.
0: Yeah.
1: I actually find it harder to see a side fall out of the eight than us get in it. Does that make sense?
0: Yeah, right.
1: That's probably the part that makes me a little bit more nervous. But
0: Ready Bay Raider says Owen Paddy is an immortal in waiting.
1: He was good.
0: He was good.
1: Outstanding on the weekend. Jumped out, kicked 240-20s. I was happy for Ethan Sanders. I think Taps was good. I mentioned that no one listened to me. Everyone thought I was making excuses. The dimension of our side, the balance by having Hosking back at Noah Martin back on the edge, Hosko back to 13. Our bench was, in previous weeks, our bench has been very, very light. This week, our bench was Tom Starling, Josh Papali'i, Hudson Young, and Ethan Strange.
0: Well, a bit of experience.
1: Pretty good bench. So they're just the balance of our side there. And Hosko comes out, and I know he fell into his

0: lap a few times. But he scored 3 tries and just had a blinder at 13. Mm. So I thought Ethan Sanders, the difference of having a really good forward pack go forward, we've seen what Ethan can do. And I kept talking about the highs and lows with the young kids, and that was a high for him. So I'm happy for him.
1: Sharks are one player short, says the text line, no X factor.
0: I don't know,
1: 66
0: points.
1: Yeah, who are they? Like, there's X factor there. Ronaldo.
0: Nico's got X factor.
1: Maybe Brayley from around the rock.
0: Mm.
1: He's the key for me.
0: Yeah, I think so.
1: He is the key.
0: Back to the Bulldogs Raiders game, mate, please.
1: Yeah, right. Twitty's on the pipe if he thinks the Raiders are making the eight.
0: Oh, I love me. I'm trying my best, mate. I'm trying my best. They were good, mate. But the Bulldogs were poor. Geez, they were ordinary. They gave us a lot of opportunity. They had a lot of poor errors. Had a couple of calls go against them as well. When you're playing like that, calls seem to go against you too. So, look, they play the Tigers this week, so it's going to be probably do or die for one of them as well.
1: So, are the Raiders a better side than what the ladder position suggests to it? So, are they just been a good team out of luck this year, or they just haven't been up to standard?
0: Mixture of both. We've had some injuries, and I've touched on it a few times, the balance of the side and the bench, the interchange, having to have Corey Horsburgh and Joe Tarpey try and play 70 minutes when we don't have middles on the bench, as opposed to having middles on the bench. But look, you know, there's been games where we've been extremely poor as well. So, I mean, everyone wants to be a different spot. Most teams want to be somewhere different than they are, especially down that end of the ladder.
1: Mm.
0: You can't really help it. You can't. There's no excuse for it. So, look, I think they've got a better...
1: That's a bad losses.
0: They've had some bad losses. They've got a brighter future than a lot of sides, I think, down there.
1: Yeah, no, I agree. Evening Legends, Matty, I'd like to have a bet with you. The Titans get the spoon in front of my Dragons. If the Dragons don't get it, you have to come play golf with me at Richmond Golf Club when you're available.
0: Is
1: there an upside for me, Paul? What do I get if they get the spoon?
0: Matty, I'd like to have a bet with you. If the Titans get the spoon in front of my Dragons, well, when's that going to happen?
1: This year.
0: Mate.
1: The Dragons. Well, they're down there.
0: Four points.
1: No, well, you never know. But I don't think the Titans are getting the spoon.
0: Well, put your money where your mouth is then.
1: There's no upside for me here. I'm just like, two Dragons. You got to put something on the line for me, Paul. Was rat with Jai Gray wearing the white headgear? Did Toots have? Did you get excited seeing Jai in the white headgear, mate?
0: He's always worn white headgear.
1: Has he?
0: Yeah.
1: I thought he wore different colours. I'm not sure.
0: He's a goer, though.
1: All right. We're going to take a break. 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You're going to take a break. We're going to come back. We're going to finish off the round. Stick around, Paris, Steve. We'll be talking about your eels.
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4: Plenty.
3: There was one that I...
4: Paul said you get to spend the day with him.
3: Yeah. Oh, awesome. No, I love you, Paul. Let's work something out here. I don't think there's enough upside for me. We can't knock the Poms rules. Remember, Australian cricket had a homework gate.
4: That's right.
3: Where four players were suspended for not submitting their written assignment.
4: Well, Uzi was one of them, I think.
3: Was he?
4: And Mitchell Johnson too.
3: Yeah, right. Mm. Didn't submit their homework. I tell you, mate, Eddie Jones used to make us do tests.
4: Buchanan.
3: And if you failed the test, you didn't get to play. But it was really? All, not, like, we wouldn't have got out. If we didn't pass the test and we didn't play, and there were a couple of players who got sat on the bench for not passing, it hit you, like, just, we had a playbook that was, it was as thick as the Bible. Like, it was that much stuff in it. And if you played in a position, you know, like, I played in a few positions in the back line, so I had to know all of it. I really did need to know all of it. It was tough.
4: Yeah.
3: And then you could just open the book up anywhere and go and say a play, and I had to draw it up on the board and where the ball, mate. It was intense. Anyway, I think Lottie failed a couple of times. Pretty standard.
4: I'd be pretty nervous about going to team meetings if I had to do that.
3: Oh, mate. Well, major study.
4: Yeah.
3: Because, mate, he'd call you out in front of everyone.
4: I hate that.
3: It was rough. All right, let's get into...
4: Next game, it'll be... Well, Para Steve, I don't want to hear a para of you. I've been copping it all day. In fact, I've been copping it for 40 years. Para Steve.
3: Yeah, para of you. All right, let's get into it. Roosters 28-12. Daniel Tupu, 300th NRL appearance. What about that? Hat-trick. He's the first player that's got multiple tries in game 300.
4: That's awesome. Yeah, I was really happy for him. Such a good guy. He's been such a good player for a long time. They just do things well, the Roosters, don't they? Like,
3: can I tell you, like, if they picked Daniel Tupu for New South Wales this year, I would have just gone, yeah.
4: Yeah,
3: of course you did.
4: Whatever,
3: of course
4: you did. 100%. Yeah, I agree. Mate, he's made of granite. He's had a hard tackle. Yeah.
3: Well, he would have been on your side.
4: Mm.
3: Left side. He plays left side. He played right. Yeah.
4: He plays right. No, he plays left.
3: Yeah. What'd you play?
4: Left.
3: Oh, he probably didn't play. You would have got him from time to time.
4: Actually, I think he's played a bit of both.
3: Mm.
4: I just remember him. Oh, this is a quick story about him. That time I did randomly get picked as the 19th man for New South Wales.
3: Mm.
4: He was the winger at the time.
3: Right.
4: And I just remember him, and he's probably, I think he's younger than me. I don't even know how old he is. He's younger than me. Yeah. He just took me under his, like, took me in there, like, just...
3: Made me feel comfortable.
4: Yeah. And then from then
3: good
4: on,
3: team man.
4: Every time you see him at a Roosters raid, like every time I'd seen him, he'd come over and say good day, like you'd known each other for 10 years. He's just a good bloke. And
3: Moni Tuazi, another freakish display of talent.
4: Did you see some of the balls
3: going over the back line, going over the sideline, flick around the back.
4: Oh, there was one he threw over his head that Rob Toy had just dropped. Like, he would have been unbelievable. It was just
3: apples. If you want someone to throw it over their head, yell at apples.
4: Mate, he just literally threw one over the back of his head, and Toya just, he would have scored again. It was, mate, he's amazing. They were good. Parramatta started okay. 6-4 at halftime, 14 errors in the second half was the downfall. It wasn't a flogging. It was a pretty tight game. Tupo scored a couple late to make it 28-12, but the Roosters, they just do things well. Like, everything about Daniel Tupou's occasion was you know, unreal. They set it up well. They had the old school City Forward jumpers. Did you see them? The old jumpers had the names on the back. Like, they just do things well.
3: Well, the NRL is set to offer Mark Noini Tuazi a World Cup contract.
4: 2 weeks
3: deal. His contract will be finished. His NRL contract will be finished. But I'm sure that the Wallabies will want to extend that because their contracts run January to December. So he'll have to jump in there and play an extra, like, go for an extra few months. If they want to go on that, if they want to take him on that tour. Mm.

0: Davis. Yeah, that's the one. Is his foot on the sideline there?
1: No. He's let it go there.
0: Yeah, right. Yeah, it was very close. It was very close. But so a great, great game by the Roosters.
1: But can they,
0: they're building nicely, aren't they?
1: Yeah, they're just chipping away. They'll be thereabouts, as they always are. No Tedesco, no Sam Walker. They're still pretty impressive. Can they... So, did you say this, his contract will start in January with AIU? Is that right?
0: What's that?
1: His contract will start in January with AIU.
0: Yeah, well, it should do. Yeah, yeah.
1: Well, generally. They can't do anything about it.
0: Well, again, I'll go back to me. When I went over there, they contracted me for October, November, December, so I could go back and go into a pre-season. Yeah, well, I mean, get into a pre-season too and just, you know, get my hands back on the ball before the regular season started, because you haven't got long enough.
1: I'd be shocked if they let him do that.
0: I don't think they'll let him. Well, it depends if his contract is starting in February, but I know they took Joseph Swalee to the end of season tour the first year he came across. I know he's played rugby before, but the more time he gets in the team prior to a World Cup year, the better. And I wouldn't surprise me if they take Angus Crichton over as well.
1: Yeah, just before we move on, a good message here from Tommy. Daniel Tupou, if he goes one more year, he might overtake Ken Irvine as well.
0: Yeah.
1: It'd be amazing. Yeah. 193 tries.
0: Yeah, right. 212. So it's 214.
1: 212.
0: 212,
1: yeah.
0: Well, he will.
1: Mate, Ali Johnson's on 229. He's whistled past that. He's flown past that.
0: And he's got another year, hasn't he?
1: Yeah, like, or he's...
0: Yeah, he's got another year.
1: Then PNG.
0: And then PNG.
1: Mate, you'll have 300.
0: Yeah, unbelievable. All right, Rabbitohs versus Knights. Text come in here from the Wallace... Oh, not Wallace. Oh, no, from Warren's son, Rabbit. Was at the game yesterday. As a born and bred Rabbitohs member, we were lucky to get the win. Knights bombed plenty of opportunities. That's from Warren's son, Rabbit. I agree. I watched it. I thought you were very lucky to get the win, and I did tip the Knights, and I was not overly disappointed in the fact that they lost. I mean, I wanted them to win because I tipped them, but I thought they were the better team in the second half.
1: Well, they should have been up by a lot in the first half. They bombed a heap of tries early, as we just spoke about there in the first half. They were probably the better side. It's frustrating, so I tipped them as well. And my father-in-law was over, and I'm on an R, and then he was whinging because he wanted to change to the Knights, and I told him that'd be a little sook and change your tip. So he didn't change his tip, and then they won. So I had to deal with that.
0: Yeah. Yeah, you sent me the screenshot.
1: No, that was the Sharks.
0: Oh, that was the Sharks.
1: So I didn't change the Dolphins. I did it after telling him not to do it. I said, I changed from the Dolphins to the Sharks to the Dolphins. Idiot.
0: Well done to all the South fans. Joe Arrow's 31st birthday was made a very special occasion. Thanks to all of you coming on the field. Joe Arrow's mental toughness to be standing in front, like to be going through this,
1: he's just going head on, isn't he?
0: The mental side of it, he's got covered. It's just the physical side is, you know, like, oh man. Every time I see the league doing stuff, I love the way that the rugby league community comes together for him. I just love it. I mean, we're such a great group of people in that respect. Internally, it hurts me because it's sort of like Jai's getting rolled out, and he's, you know, I think, does he just want to be with his family? And, you know, but rugby league is his family.
1: It is, yeah.
0: And it's proven,
1: you're right.
0: You know, the way that rugby league came out. So, you know, I just wish him all the best.
1: Absolutely.
0: You know, and,
1: we're
0: 31st birthday, and it's going to be, it's a tough ride for him. Mm. It's a tough ride. But you South fans, you made it very special for him yesterday.
1: Yeah.
0: The way you got around
1: sure.
0: it, the way
1: sure.
0: he, Quick text has come in here. Lads, please don't get sucked into this Hines hype. Do I need to remind you how he crumbles when the heat is on? Every time. Rockstar when his team is up by 20, tight pressure games, nowhere to be seen. Flat tracks bully, Port Adelaide Dragon.
1: Yes.
0: Come on.
1: That's what I'm doing.
0: No.
1: I'm just getting them up.
0: No.
1: Getting them up.

0: Dragon?
1: Nah, look.
0: Yeah. He was very good on the weekend.
1: Mate, I'm backing him. I'm backing my man, Nico.
0: He's been pretty good.
1: He's going to lead the charge. Two tries, three try assists, 30 points. Him and Trindle, six tries between them.
0: He's such a good player, Trindle.
1: Oh, mate, so good. It's working. It's working. When we had Fitzy on, he said, we've got the players here. When we get it right, we'll beat anyone.
0: Yeah.
1: Have you got to get it right? And that'll put a lot of belief into him. Brayley is a huge part of that. He needs to get to the Harry Grant point, where he is the dominant influence in that team. Mm. And I know they've got Munster, and I know they've got Farlongo, and I know they've got great players, but when Harry Grant's on, Melbourne, you can't beat them.
0: 100%.
1: And that's what the Sharks need to get to, because he can have that influence, Blake Brayley. All right, that's Rabbitohs versus Knights. Let's get down to the Seagulls versus the Cowboys. Tootsie, this was, it would have been rough for you watching. Mm. A few kicks that slid by the right upright, one hit it.
0: Yep.
1: To lose by a point.
0: One of each side, I think.
1: It's rough. Have you spoken to any of your chargers down there?
0: Yeah, I spoke to Jamal a few times today just to check in on me, little mate. They had opportunities, and Foz mentioned in the press conference.
1: Jamal comes across to me like a guy that would wear his heart on his sleeve and would feel like every loss would really hurt him.
0: Massive overthinker. Like, he'd be feeling like he puts a lot of pressure on himself.
1: Yeah.
0: He does. And he'd be hurting more than anyone down there. He doesn't enjoy. No one does. But when he cops a bit of a dig in every now and then about his, whether it's being a half or managing games or drop goal, whatever, everything that halves get dealt, he seems to cop. So, yeah, look, he's disappointed. They all are. They had an 18-10 lead with 15 minutes to go. The Cowboys, they've got that little bit of Dolphins in them where they just not much bothers them. They'll throw it out. They don't fear a lot of things.
1: Yep.
0: So that got him back in the game. And, Scotty Drinkwater with nearly a 40-metre field goal, 35-metre field goal in Golden Point. Manly didn't have it in their own way. Ben Trbojevic failed a HIA. Corey Waddell, Sindus Moses. So two men on the bench made it hard, but disappointing.
1: They're technically out of the eight, but going by, if they had their three byes, they're ahead of the Rabbitohs on for and against, so they would be in the eight. They would be in the eight. Now, neither here nor there, but yeah. Are they slipping away, mate? Is the top four out of the question now?
0: What's the top four on 26 points? No, I don't think that. I don't think it's out of the question. Still 8 games to go.
1: Mm.
0: No, probably not. I think they'd just be focusing on winning and getting back on track and playing good footy going into the finals. That'd be their main thing. They still got to make finals. I think they will. But look, they're gonna worry about next week. They play the Titans, who have started putting it together. They probably should have won last night, which we'll touch on next.
1: Mm.
0: Top four, it's definitely achievable, but I don't think that'll be at the forefront of their mind.
1: Yeah, all right, we're going to take a break. We're going to come back, and we're going to chat Titans and a little bit about Josh Hennay and the way he handled the post-game.
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9: It's the most pointless exercise in our game is talking to the officials during the week. It's pointless. Like, it is so, it just makes you more frustrated. So what you hope is that when you take the field every week that you're going to get a fair crack. And so we just keep taking the field hoping we get a fair crack, mate.
10: I agree. Oh, I agree with what Josh Hannay said. Welcome back to Sports Day with Toots and Rat. I, you know what I also don't understand? Is like, why the hell does the NRL come out on Thursday and say, yeah, he knocked it on. We got it wrong. Just keep your mouth shut. Well, like, we all know. Yeah. We all know. We all saw it. We don't need you to confirm it because we saw it. You had someone in
11: Wednesday
10: the bunker.
11: Night?
10: Yeah, yeah. Like,
11: this has been, we missed a little bit of this. I didn't get to talk already.
10: Yeah. Okay, well, it's over. But I'm just saying, I'm talking referees now.
11: I know.
10: You can go, okay, go on. Have your 30 seconds, quick.
11: You just don't get it, do you?
10: Mate, you're a wanker. You're an absolute wanker.
11: Nah, go on. Keith, I want to...
10: Actually, you know who's coming on Wednesday because you're on another junket?
11: Junket?
10: Well, I mean, yeah. Well, Matty Moylan.
11: The great man, Moyser.
10: Moyser. He's going to come in and have a chat. Yeah. So he's... Mate, well, I played golf with him in the Rugby League Players Association Golf Day, and I asked him what he was doing. He sort of, I don't know, he didn't say a whole lot. He's doing a bit of pieces.
11: That's probably a good way to sum it up.
10: Yeah, and he's playing, though.
11: Yeah, the boys went down and watched him yesterday. For Mullum, yeah, played against Belambul. Had a 14-all draw yesterday. I think he missed a penalty goal from about 40 out late in the game. The boys were heckling. Said it fell 10 metres short, just giving it to him.
10: Oh, we're going to have to let him, we'll have to have a chat with him about that on Wednesday night. But he's coming in on Wednesday to take your seat and do the show with us. So keep that in mind, listeners. If you're a Matt Moylan fan or you got some questions for him, keep him PG. I know what's going through some of your minds.
11: Yep.
10: All right. The Titans.
11: Sorry, back to your bunker. Sorry. I didn't want to cut you off.
10: No, you're
11: right. I want you to finish. Well, talk about when they come out on the Thursday.
10: No, well, what's the point of that?
11: Yeah.
10: I mean, it just inflames a situation.
11: Just annoys people again after they...
10: Yeah, it's all right. We know it's wrong.
11: Yeah.
10: Don't now tell us you're... Well, and Josh is right. It is a pointless exercise.
11: Yeah.
10: I mean, I would like to know, and I'm sure Daniel from Prairiewood or someone, one of our listeners, will be able to find this out. Did the person that got that decision wrong in the bunker at a critical time in the game that allowed Best to... you know, go 80 metres and score, did that bunker official work in the bunker again or referee again that following weekend?

0: did they? I'd be very shocked if they didn't. Although I did see on the weekend there was a new debut referee getting his job. I think the NRL posted him getting his jersey presented to him. His parents in the room crying.
1: Oh, beautiful.
0: No, they
1: beautiful,
0: weren't really. Anyway, the Titans 22 over the Storm 22 over the Titans 18. 79th minute, Nick Meaney's try. I know it was against the Titans, and I get frustrated, but I get frustrated by it. Doesn't matter who does it. If you get tackled an inch before the line, you can't then pick the ball up or pull the ball up off someone. If you're on the ground,
1: it's held.
0: You're held. Like two tries for the Storm on the weekend. They were tackled, they were held up, and they fight, and they get the ball out and they put it down. Now, it's not just the Storm. Everybody does it.
1: Yeah.
0: Like, can we just get that out of the game?
1: Yeah, I agree.
0: Like, it's a double movement.
1: Yep, I agree. This goes back
0: to ground, held.
1: This goes all the way back to me for when Matt Utai scored against the Roosters in the 2004 grand final. Right. I remember it. Me just laying on the, like, you're there for ages, and you're struggling, and you get up and finally get the ball down. I'm like, aren't you held? You've been holding on to for, like, 3 seconds on the ground. And it's always been like that. You're right. It's always been a thing.
0: Mm.
1: You're held.
0: Yeah.
1: You can't just because you're in the in goal, it doesn't give you the right to keep fighting until you get the ball down.
0: Yeah, yeah, exactly. Like, how long is enough if... Yeah, anyway, 100% with Hannay these days. You watch the game hoping the calls are good. Obviously, they've been bad. Yeah, they have been, Paris Steve. Rat Jared, read the Tigers. Not he is holding Benji accountable for the mess they are in. They need stronger leadership.
1: So is this Benji's third or fourth year at the club?
0: Nobody is holding Benji accountable for the mess they're in. SR. Yeah, third. I think third, is it? Mm. Oh, I mean, he did a year with Tim Sheens. Yeah, I mean, things seem to be moving in the right direction.
1: Something's blown up here.
0: But back to the Titans, really unlucky. They've been unlucky in a lot of games this year, but, you know, the good teams, they make their own luck, don't they?
1: Yeah, they do. They hang in. There was just a little lapse in concentration, wasn't it? There was one, they needed to put one more kick chase in last night to take the game to Golden Point. And then who knows what happens from Golden Point. We've seen Zane Harrison nail games from Golden Point, in Golden Point before, so... Yeah, disappointing. Keanu Kinney was outstanding again, 271 metres, a try, three line breaks. Sua Falongo was also good at the back. Melbourne, do you get them in there? They're 10th, two wins outside the eight. No Munster last night. I've lost all my texts. Did you lose that as well?
0: What's that?
1: I lost all the messages we just had there.
0: Oh, they did too. They just left. Oh, that's funny. Mm. I don't know what's going on there.
1: Do you reckon they can get in the eight?
0: Do I reckon they can?
1: The Storm, do you think they can get in?
0: Yeah, they can.
1: Yeah?
0: They can. It'll be tough, but they can get in there. They've still got a buy up their sleeve. They're 2 points out of the eight when you consider the Rabbitohs are on 24 points. Well, they've got one less loss than the Rabbitohs. Mate, the crazy thing about where the Rabbitohs stand where the Storm stand is their four and against, which is normally so good, is minus. They're in a minus, so they're minus two.
1: Yeah.
0: And that's where the Sharks win on the weekend to add 66 points to the positive. It's almost like a 4-point win. A good four and against.
1: Nearly gives you an extra two.
0: Yeah, it does. Yeah. It does, basically.
1: Roosters and the Bunnies over the next 2 weeks of Storm, so we'll know where they're at pretty quickly.
0: Yes, well, let's get into some stuff you may have missed thanks to Valvoline, the original engine oil.

0: Jones.
1: That scared the absolute crap out of me.
0: There you go. All right. Well, it's all thanks to Valvoline, the original engine oil trusted for 160 years. Valvoline, you know what I mean. Now, Conor McGregor, I mean, I was so excited for this. What a letdown it was. Now, you're telling me, I saw his tweet this morning, or yesterday, or this morning, well, I read it. Well, he was adamant that, you know, he went in fit, he went in ready to go. And then you showed me video saying he did his knee taking his shoe off.
1: Well, I seen it on social that looked like he popping out of his...
0: Right, Dr. Kroger.
1: Croc looking things. Mate, something happened. Something happened.
0: Well, he looked at me.
1: Did you look? Did it look?
0: I will say
1: suspicious, that video.
0: Before it did a little. Before the fight, but he's stumbling trying to take shoes off. Before the fight,
1: so was I last night.
0: Yeah. Before the fight, I don't know if anybody. I'm sure plenty of you have watched it. He didn't look like the same Conor that normally come in the ring and he's bouncing around and he. Like when Max Holliday went in the ring, he jumped off the wall and he's fired up, and he just.

0: looked a little bit different.
1: Well, he said, come out and said he was calm, you know, he was in the zone. Whether he's trying to say that's why he was, you know, like that, he wasn't his usual upbeat, energetic, bouncing off the walls. You know, he's aggro. He's usually aggro, isn't he, running around in there? So,
0: well, he said he attempted a jumping switch kick in the opening moment, but his supporting leg buckled as he landed. Tried to continue, Herb Dean stopped the contest. Holloway granted the victory. I just, you know, I mean, he's made a lot of money over the last few years.
1: Yep.
0: Last 5 years in particular with his whiskey and his clothing line and, you know, everything else that he does. I can't imagine him injuring his knee, doing his ACL, and thinking, well, I have to fight because it's...
1: Or even like,
0: I have to fight because everyone will be upset with me. He doesn't care what people think about him.
1: No, definitely not.
0: So I just such a strange one for me.
1: It is.
0: He's
1: I
0: being
1: think it's
0: accused
1: genuine.
0: Of...
1: Yeah.
0: I think he's done his knee in that jump.
1: I think he has. Because the people were saying that did he do this going into the game? Was he coming into it injured? There's footage of him warming up in his shed doing those exact kicks, just kicking the crap out of his coach pretty much. So he wasn't injured before the fight.
0: Yeah, right.
1: Unless it was slipping the croc off on the way in, but that's the only way I could...
0: Bizarre.
1: It was deflating, though. God, it was deflating to watch.
0: Yeah, it was. I was excited.
1: He draws numbers. He moves the needle, Connor, and he reckons he'll be back.
0: Yeah. What about Kyle Felt? Did you see this?
1: He's over
0: in the UK. He's been playing in the Super League.
1: Yeah.
0: He's scored plenty of tries too, just quietly. But the 30-year-old, he's joined the Thuronga Bulldogs for the remainder of the AFL Townsville season. He's expected to make his debut against the Hermit Park Tigers at Riverway Stadium. When is he back?
1: Where is he?
2: Saturday.
0: He's back this Saturday.
2: Saturday, arvo.
0: All right, we've got to get him on. We've got to get him on next week.
2: I've put in a request, Saturday arvo is lining. I think he's lining up forward. They'll get him kicking goals.
0: Is he back? When does he get back to Australia?
2: This week. He's flying back because we tried to get him on today.
0: Okay, so he's flying back.
2: Yeah.
0: How do you go? I just need to know, how do you go from playing for St Helens in the Super League to coming back to playing for the, what are they called? The
2: Bulldogs.
0: Thurungawa Bulldogs.
2: Thurungawa Bulldogs.
0: Thurungawa Bulldogs. How does that come about?
1: Tell you what, he's going to be hot after being at St Helens going to Townsville. That'll be a shock.
0: Yeah, well, I was up there recently. And it is very hot up there in North Queensland. Now, what about this one? FIFA has opened the door.
1: Don't know about this.
0: To a 64-team World Cup tournament. They only just increased it from 32 to 48. So what's that? Another 16 teams will be going in. The larger proposal could be introduced for the centenary tournament in 2030. Infantino, Speaker Boss has said he argues that every nation should be able to dream of reaching football's biggest stage and says giving the smaller countries a realistic opportunity encourages investment and development. It does. However, a 64-team event would contain 128 matches, the final 32-team tournament in 2022, and up from 104 under the current format.
1: Yeah, actually, you know what? I don't mind it. Let him in. Get them in there.
0: So it's double the number from the 32-team tournament.
1: It's only 24 more games.
0: Yeah.
2: Just not Italy.
1: They won't make it anyway.
0: Well, we saw what Cabo Verde did. I mean, it is good to see.
1: And smaller nations.
2: Curaçao.
0: Curaçao. Yeah. Happy.
2: Abby Curaçao's team. No, the nation of the island nation of Curaçao.
0: Oh, what? Did they?
2: They got a point.
0: Did they?
2: Yeah, they drew.
1: Did they?
0: Oh, wow.
1: Yeah.
0: There you go.
2: Yeah.
0: Well, I mean, and
2: population 100,000.
0: Yeah, there you go. And what is it? Cabo Verde is like 500,000. It's the size of the Gold Coast.
1: Yeah, they pushed Argentina in one of their games as well. Yeah, I like it. Get them in there. It's been going on for a while. I know the World Cup, but we're at the business end now. It's going to be hard. It already goes for about a fair while, doesn't it? I mean, 24 more games. Another couple of weeks.
0: And if you weren't aware, Damien Hardwick. He's effectively drawn a line through the Gold Coast 2026 season following a disastrous 79-point loss to Adelaide. This hurts me. The Suns are my team. They were so promising at the start of the year. Geez, they've been average. Dylan, what's going on with the Suns? You're an AFL man.
2: Yeah, like, it's the same old story. So they do their 2 weeks in Darwin, where they always win. Mm. So they do a two-week tour of Darwin, play two home games there, and they've really struggled to get momentum. Collingwood beat them last week. They had a shocking run against Adelaide. They're a very talented team, but it's just more of the same. They've been given, and the criticism towards the Gold Coast Suns has been they've been given an elite coach in Damien Hardwick, all the draft picks that they want, the academy picks,

0: Plus, they've got Christian Petrarca, Matt Rowell, the Brownlow medalist playing.
1: Cooks up a good feed, Christian Petrarca.
0: Oh, it's a great feed. You should follow him on Insta.
1: Yeah, yeah, I do. One of the best. I copy some of his meals.
0: Well, he lives up here on the Goldie now.
1: I've got to get around. I've got to get him over.
0: Get him around for a feed. But, yeah, big game on. But, yeah, Damien Hardwick's basically said our season's over and he was having a shocking night at the office. But, like, there's still.
1: He's come under fire.
0: Yeah,
1: he has. For saying it, for conceding it.
0: Well, there's still, because it's a top 10 in the AFL now with the wild card, they could still, they're only a game out.
1: They remain mathematically possible.
0: Yeah, it's mathematical.
1: Mate, when you're right, and I'll say this and I'll say it every year, when you're throwing mathematical and finals in the same sentence, you don't deserve to be there.
0: A lot of ladder predictor going on.
1: Yeah, a lot of ladder predictor.
0: But yeah, the Melbourne media in particular, our colleagues down in Melbourne, they have been ruthless on the Suns because there's a lot of expectation on them. They're an incredibly talented list.
1: They started off really,
0: they played finals for the first time last year. Had an amazing win.
1: Hangover from the finals last year. Maybe thinking it was going to happen, young team.
0: Yep. That's probably a culture thing too. And then naturally all the questions about Gold Coast teams and success and whatnot.
2: So their smartest listener, Daniel from Prairiewood, has replied to you, right? Jens has requested the bunker official was Chris Butler was the man at the helm of Origin 3, awarded the best try. He also did the bunker official for the Dolphin Sharks game. Well, there's nothing really to compare to there. So Butler was not sent down by the referees boss, Jared Maxwell, for the error. Where he miraculously did not see Bostock's finger touch the ball. The only one person on the planet that I saw the deem that wasn't a touch. Daniel from Prairiewood. So he didn't get stood down.
1: Yeah, that's what I mean. Talk to the refs, bitch all you want, carry on, nothing happens. They don't get dropped. They get given another
2: probably
1: game.
2: Not enough of them to keep dropping them. That's why.
1: Yeah.
2: You
1: probably make a good point. Well, spend some more money in developing referees. You got $5.3 billion. We need more. And if there's no competition for those spots in the big games, look, it seems like, I mean, Adam Chee did a great job a couple of years ago in that grand final.
2: I think Chris Butler did a great job in the bunker on last Wednesday.
1: No, you're a wanker. All right, well, we're going to take a break. We're going to go. We're going to come back. We're going to wrap up the show.
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5: Puts you in the right here for Sports Day. It's time to wrap up the show, but it's quick text, rat and tats. I consider myself incredibly impartial, but can be honest when the Storm did not play well. Hannah's criticism of the officialdom, where he intimated that the Titans didn't get the run of the green and the Storm did, almost suggesting there is a perceived bias because of their lack of success, I found extremely sour. There was nothing controversial that cost the Gold Coast victory. If anything, his comments almost give his players an out. All right, well, you are our smartest listener.
6: Yeah.
5: What else you got there, Tootsie, on the text line?
6: So it's Rad, I don't know if you're aware, but sadly, Jermaine Asako's record of scoring a point in every Dolphins NRL game has now been buggered from our defeat on the weekend to Cronulla. I'm grieving to the loss. To be honest, I was hoping just after halftime they would position Asako for a field goal just to keep the record intact. Regards, Kabocha Dolphin.
5: That was never going to happen. But yeah, that's a shame. That is a shame. It was a great run for him.
6: He's going to be great for the Storm next year. He's a very good player.
5: Yeah, he's big, strong, fast, got great footwork.
6: Skillful.
5: And his kicking action is it's as good as any I've seen.
6: Yeah.
5: All right, well, that is a wrap for Sports Day. Dylan, thank you. The man in the hot seat. Done
6: thank
5: a great
6: you,
5: job tonight. We'll be back tomorrow night, same time, same place. Tootsie, I'll see you then.
6: Sounds good.
5: Bye.

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9: 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If anything really gets you going when you've listened back to the show, because you might be listening back right now in podcast form, you can send me an email during the week and we will include it on the show. But predominantly, I love your calls. Anything you want to talk about in the world of tennis, at home, abroad, we've wrapped up an incredible 2 weeks at the championships. Doesn't get any better than Wimbledon. Nothing will surpass it. History is the title you want on your CV. it means more to players than any other title to say you're a Wimbledon champion. So the honour roll we'll get to tonight. We'll hear from the victors, Jannik Sinner and Linda Noskova. We'll hear from the runner-ups, Alexander Zverev and Karolina Muchova. A little bit of Cruz Hewitt tonight. Just fell short. 4-2 up in the third. Just couldn't quite get it done. Bit of Darren Cahill. Love listening to Darren Cahill. I mean, you've heard me banging on about Darren Cahill a fair bit, that we'd love to get him back involved in Australian tennis. And when you listen to him, you know why. So a bit of Darren Cahill reflecting on Jannik Sinner. A little bit of Jordan Thompson a little bit later on. Now, Tomo was on this show about 3 weeks ago. He was on Wide World of Sports on Sports Sunday yesterday. Pretty candid about Alex de Minaur. By the way, who just got married over the weekend. So maybe they had 2 weekends locked away, the de Minaur and Bolter party, because this time last week he was going into a fourth round match with the dream to go a hell of a lot deeper. The quarters, the semis. Anyway, that didn't happen as we know, and that was disappointing. But they got married across the weekend, Alex and Katie. And what lies ahead for Alex de Minaur on court? Jordan Thompson to shed a little bit of information on that. And I'm going to play you a little bit later on from our Grind podcast, which is great listening, as it's hosted by two pros who are out there playing on the circuit. They're living and breathing the ITF, the Challenger Tour. Ellie Osborne, Tom Fancutt, they've got their own great stories to tell of 2026. But they've also got a bit to say about the next 3 weeks on the ITF Tour in Brisbane, where an accumulation of points will get you a wild card into Australian Open qualifying. That being determined in July, which I've never heard of, which is a little odd. All that ahead of us, anything you want to put on the agenda? Billy, welcome to you from Ascot Vale. You are consistent, Bill.
6: Thank you, BP. Yeah, look, you hit the nail on it.

0: And just regarding Alex, I thought he blew a perfect opportunity to at least make the semis in this tournament at Wimbledon. And look, I don't think he would have got past the inform of Sinner and Zverev. The power that they were hitting last night is just insane. And just on the Wimbledon, I just want to say that the speeches by all four winners, men and women, were just exemplary. They were just perfect and very, very classy people. And the Czech ladies, their resilience was unbelievable. I just stayed up, watched all those matches, both of them, and it was just great tennis to watch. And the biggest surprise was there was no rain, not one day in Wimbledon, was probably my biggest surprise.
1: Yeah, the roof only needed to be closed when bad light came into play. I'm just thinking too, you know, since Wimbledon put the roof on centre court and the number one court, how much rain we've had across the last sort of decade plus. I mean, I was there last year. I know there was a bit of rain around at various times, but yeah, picture perfect. It is just the best tournament in the world. And I've banged on about it. I've been lucky enough to have gone there, I think, about 8 times. I feel really lucky, but if it's, you know, on your bucket list, get there sooner rather than later, because it's just a really, really special place. And you've got the Royals rocking up. The Royal Box are full of dignitaries. Yeah, the pomp and ceremony, the tradition. And they've relaxed a little bit too. Yeah, thanks, Bill. Nice. What lies ahead for Alex de Minaur? We'll get into that throughout the next couple of hours. Mark is up in Sydney. Haven't heard from you for a little while, Mark. Welcome back.
2: Thank you, BP. How are you?
1: Going well. Yourself?
2: Good. Up pretty good, pretty good.
1: Good man.
2: I got to say, I was very impressed with Wimbledon this year, and it was quite a surprise to see that general Czech girl beat Sabalenka, the world champion. So nice to see that tennis globally is in good hands going forward.
1: Well, you know, it's open, isn't it, Mark? On the women's side, it's incredible, really. I mean, 2025, we had four different major winners, and we're heading that way in 2026. Rybakina wins the Australian, Ondrejva wins the French, Noskova wins Wimbledon. So how do we even predict what's going to happen in the future when Sabalenka is still the outright number one this year, and in the future when Sabalenka is still the outright number one this year's Maiden Australian Open final, quarterfinal French, fourth round Wimbledon. Rybakina, you know, hasn't had a great year outside of winning the Australian Open. Jess Pegula is the oldest member of the top 10 as the world number three and doesn't look like winning a major. Not good enough to win a major. I mean, I know it's an extraordinary thing to say about the world number three, but that's what's in front of us. Coco, you know, is going to win some more majors. Ondrejva's going to win some more majors. That was Mukova's opportunity at 29 years of age. Whether she gets another one, she's classy. She'll be back. Noskova, not sure. Will she be a one-time winner? Don't know. Not sure. Swiatek's taken the big dip all the way down to 8 in the world. Six-time major champion, but she's off at the moment. Anna Samova, 2 Grand Slam finals last year, has not really fired a shot in 2026. And Alina Svitolina, I think, is a great story, coming back as a mum to be a member of the top 10. Marta Kostyuk will probably be inside the top 10 by year's end, who's just knocking.
2: And being a devoted Sydney Swans fan like I am, I wanted to know, did you know any Australian tennis players who are also AFL fans?
1: Tennis players who are AFL fans. Well, the great Sam Groth, former co-host of this program, loves his Sydney Swans, Mark.
2: Good.
1: Pardon me?
2: Yeah, I said that's great.
1: Yes. Well,
2: good. Good to know.
1: Oh, there'd be plenty. There'd be plenty. Pat Cash, love the Hawks. Massive Hawthorne fan.
2: Oh, okay.
1: Yeah, there you go.
2: I just didn't know that many tennis players who are AFL fans, so I just wanted to pick your brain to see if you knew any, that's all.
1: Well, depending where you come from in Australia. I mean, Jordan Thompson, we had on the show, he's a Sydney boy, so he's a massive NRL fan, West Tigers fan. If you come from Brisbane, you're probably more a rugby league fan, so depending what part of Australia you've come from. Leighton Hewitt loved his Adelaide Crows, loves his Adelaide Crows, so yeah, there's a lot of crossover, no doubt. Good on you, Mark. Thank you for your call. I appreciate it. Nice to hear from you. Linda's in Hunters Hill, up in beautiful New South Wales as well. Hello, Linda.
3: Hello, Brett. You know I made those predictions.
1: I've got you. You're probably more a rugby league fans. So depending what part of Australia you've come from,

0: Leighton Hewitt loved his Adelaide Crows, loves his Adelaide Crows. So, yeah, there's a lot of crossover, no doubt. Good on you, Mark. Thank you for your call. I appreciate it. Nice to hear from you. Linda's in Hunters Hill up in beautiful New South Wales as well. Hello, Linda.
1: Hello, Brett. You know I made those predictions.
0: I've got your email here. Where is it?
1: Mukova, Demonor and Cruz.
0: Yes.
1: Well, Mukova and Cruz did it. Yeah. But I think the point I want to make why I picked those players was they can all volley. And I've been watching Cruz for quite a while and he can serve well, but he can serve and volley. And, you know, I think he stands out amongst our juniors because he can do that. I've had a little bit to do with watching juniors, and a lot of it, that 12 to 16 year age group, they seem to stand on the baseline.
0: Yep.
1: They're fed lots of balls. They hit fabulous balls, but it just seems to be baseline. And, you know, those Czech girls proved that you've got to have an all-court game. And even Sinner, obviously Darren Kales got Sinner because now he can sort of volley well, and he couldn't volley that well.
0: No.
1: Pre-Kale. So, you know, we need to, maybe Tennis Australia needs to go to Czechia and watch their tennis programs because they're churning them out.
0: Yeah, I think we're going to look into that a bit deeper on the show in the next few weeks. We'll try and get someone on who can really take us inside what they're doing right over there. I mean, it can't just be what's in the water in Czechia, the Czech Republic, Czechoslovakia. A lot of name changes for a country over the years, but they keep producing fine players. And no, Cruz, and I'll play a little bit of Cruz shortly. So he's... Yeah, the modern player's got a, you know, young player with a racket technology, big serve, big forehand. So the 1-2 punch, but yeah, certainly can get forward. And you've got to be that all-court player. I mean, Alcaraz is that all-court player. Sinner's got better. I mean, even look at Zverev. He stepped it up. He said, I can't beat Sinner. I'm sick of losing to this bloke. 8-9 times I'm sitting on the baseline having these rallies, knowing that Jannik is better and he's going to hit a corner better than I can. His accuracy, his precision. So I've got to come in. I'm 6'6". The wingspan, get in and, you know, take on the might of Sinner. And if he's good enough to return, so be it. But, yeah, Mukova, I hope she wins one, Linda, because she's good to watch. Great to watch.
1: She's like a Novotna, isn't she? She's inventive. I hope she does too.
0: Yep. And for Alex, it's tough at the moment. I mean, he is the world number five officially with the rankings coming out today. And I've been pretty honest and candid about Alex. I just can't see him winning a major. He's way off it. I mean, he's got to fix the serve. I'll play a little bit of Jordan Thompson shortly, who's had a bit to say about that. I feel like we've been talking about that for ages. But I think until the Demonor camp adds something to what is already there, I'm not saying to get rid of Adolfo Gutierrez, Matty Reid, part of his team, but something needs to be added to try something, a different lens to come into the Demonor camp, and we will see. Hey, Linda, I want to ask you, do you ever hit that often? Do you play a bit of tennis?
1: I played twice a week.
0: Mm, beautiful. What's your strength?
1: Cross-court forehand.
0: Oh, nice. No better feeling.
1: What's your strength?
0: Certainly not my backhand, I can tell you. I love the off forehand. We can open up the shoulders. I think it's the most beautiful shot to play.
1: Yes.
0: Yeah, love it.
1: Yeah.
0: Hey, Linda, always good to have you on.
1: Thank you.
0: Thanks,
1: Brett. Bye.
0: I think Alicia Molik was pretty keen on the Pies and Buckley. Just held back on that. Trevor has given us a buzz. Trevor, welcome.
2: Hey, Brett. With the juniors, good result with Cruz. Was it the year before or a couple of years ago where he's a little bit cheeky to his camp and Lutsak and that? He's grown up in that department, I thought. Even so, he had a few demons out there. It was good to see his progression, I thought, away from his shots. What did you think?
0: Yeah, look, you know, 4-2 up, he was so close. And all he had to do was take care of his serve. And obviously there was a bit of dialogue going on with Leighton. And Wade Arthurs, who's directly coaching him, more on the road, Leighton obviously there for the big events, but he's always going to be part of Cruz's tennis life. And why wouldn't you pick the brains of your dad, who was the former world number one and two-time Grand Slam champion? So I don't think Leighton will ever be the overbearing parent. They seem to have a pretty healthy respect, even in the hot cauldron.

0: that is a tennis match and there's a bit at stake. But there's a bit to like, yeah. I mean, I watched him on the road last year at the Junior Slams. I watched him at Indian Wells and, you know, a year on, his temperament and his emotional state is certainly better. And you would expect that to just keep on evolving over time. But you want him to play with that passion and competitiveness because you need that out there. It's just you up against another opponent. So you've got to be able to bring that to the court every time. And then you keep working on the technical side. But Trevor, I think there's some upside. I just don't know where he's going to land yet. He's 17, 600 in the world. He's been given a lot of resources. He's got a lot of good people around him, guiding him, nurturing him. He wants to carve out his own career, and we'll see where he lands. Trevor, thank you. We might just play a little bit of Cruz Hewitt, who's been on the minds of people who have called into the show early after finishing runner-up at SW19 in the boys' singles.
1: Very special week for me. I think I've played some good tennis as well, and yeah, I've been happy with my level and just able to make the final and play on this beautiful court. It's been really unreal.
2: Yeah, it's a very special experience. I know you may have experienced Wimbledon behind the scenes a little bit with your dad, Leighton, but how much have you enjoyed this experience playing out here on court one and just behind the scenes at Wimbledon, getting to know what it's like to be here as a player?
1: Yeah, obviously I've grew up around this tournament, seen my dad play, seen this court for many years now. And then, you know, it's been a privilege to play on any court here and being around all the fans. Thanks everyone to come out. It's been a really good atmosphere all week.
3: I've always known, I think, that I can play court on grass, and grass pretty suits my game well, but I feel like I matured a lot on the court. Still, you know, a lot of things to work on, which is a positive.
4: It seems to have been a real breakout tournament in many ways. A lot of people getting to know you and creating your own history here.
3: I've always known who I am, but yeah, I guess other people are starting to see it now. Some call it breakout week, but yeah, I'm just ready to get back to training.
0: A little bit of the chat on court and then a one-on-one chat with Stan Sport. Cruz Hewitt, there you go. I mean, it's let's keep watching. Let's enjoy an Aussie prospect. We need them. We need to find some juniors who can really step up. The Scud is a keen Bombers fan. Thank you, Jed. Didn't know that. Gee, wonder if he's jumped off now, the Scud. Oh, Jesus, stinking it up, the Bombers. I've got the Bombers this week. They better be competitive. Darren Kale. Darren Kale is on the Port board. Well, he was. I don't think he's on the Port board anymore. He jumped on the Port board when he came back to Australia for the year, when his kids were finishing high school in Adelaide, and he took a year. That was after, I think, coaching Simona Halep before he then got involved with Jannik Sinner. So I don't know if he's on the board now, but obviously, yes, the son of the great Jack Kale. BP, another Wimbledon done. Always enjoy watching. It's great to see Cruz Hewitt beat a few seeds on his way to making the junior final. Being a parent on the junior circuit over the years, and like others watching, Cruz come through the system, winning and losing finals and maturing as a player was great to watch. A lot would watch him play because of who he is. Full credit to Cruz, as he had to learn to handle the publicity from a young age. I wish him nothing but all the best in his career. Chris in Derrimut, thank you for that. Tony says, Brett, how good were those Adelaide Crows doing it for the number one ticket holder, the Hewitts? Tony from the Gold Coast. They're going all right, aren't they, Adelaide? Gee, they beat Sydney this week. Ooh, Sydney a little shaky. Maybe in second spot as we cross over a bit of footy and tennis on the first serve tonight. BP, what's the go between Cruz Hewitt and Mila, Roger Federer's daughter? Rumours are running hot. Yes, this is territory that is not really my go, but there is some footage out there of a little hug after the junior final yesterday. And was it? I think it was at the Australian Open this year when Roger came to town to say goodbye to the Australian tennis fans. The two twin daughters were having a nice old chat to Cruz Hewitt. So I think there's a friendship. Don't know if it's any more than that. Not sure. We'll see. Imagine that. A Hewitt and a Federer coming together down the track. When will we see Darren Kale coaching in Australia? Could he definitely coach Cruz in the future? Chris, it's a question we keep asking. And I'll play a little bit of Darren Kale later on, who was going to finish up with Jannik Sinner at the end of last year, postponed it by a year. You'll hear his thoughts as to where that currently stands.

and I've banged on about it. He's the best coach in the world. Number one's galore across his glittering coaching career. I think Darren's about 60, thereabouts, these days. It'd be great as his final legacy piece to come back and be involved in Australian tennis, whatever that looks like. Is it coaching cruise? Is it Davis Cup captain? Head of development? I mean, you give him whatever title he wants. But it's not just Darren. You know, there's a call, isn't there? There's a call. There's a bit of a movement out there at the moment, whether it's Sam Groth, John Millman, others, to get involved in Australian tennis going forward. 1-300-736-736, 0433-98-1116. You can certainly get involved on the First Serve tonight. 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If you're looking for a great reason to be in Melbourne later this year, well, I've got one for you. I'm joining the Parks and Leisure Australia National Conference 2026, November 29 to December 2.

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1: 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And I'll play a little bit of The Grind a little bit later on. Now, just before I get back to the text, obviously, you know, Billy sort of set it off from the start talking about Alex de Minaur. You know, we were sitting here a week ago. He was going into that big round of 16 match with Flavio Cobolli just after we went off air. You know, disappointing, yeah, certainly to go out in straight sets in the manner that he did. And obviously, you would have all caught up on his very raw thoughts. And I saw that a bit from Alex last year, where he was really down and out after certain losses. And, you know, we put it all into perspective. He's still the number five player in the world. It's quite incredible how we analyse Alex. I just want to play a little bit of Jordan Thompson, who was on Channel 9 on Wide World of Sports, Sports Sunday yesterday, just giving his take on Alex de Minaur.
2: You could see how disappointed he was. I think he's putting way too much pressure on himself. I mean, I know he's world number five now, but I think he really needs to fix the serve and probably the attitude. I think when he loses, it's the end of the world. When he wins, it's more of a sense of relief. So I think he just needs to find, you know, a happy medium where it's all good. I mean, the world's still turning. No matter what, he's going to be okay. Just enjoy your tennis.
1: Tomo, always honest, always candid. It was a great chat with us about 3 or 4 weeks ago. Injured, of course, unlikely to return Jordan this year on tour. We hope there's another chapter in his career. I thought the comment about the attitude was interesting, because we don't normally associate attitude and Alex de Minaur as being an issue. But I know where Tomo's coming from then, in terms of his demeanour and how he's sort of putting it all into perspective. I think we've seen a bit of a change there with Alex. I mean, it's, you know, he's right. I mean, you put your heart and soul into something you love, and if you don't get the result, you get

and he will defend that. Got married across the weekend. That's done. And now to try and make sure he preserves those points and stays inside the top 10 by year's end. But, yeah, I just love to know the discussion going on inside the Demon Orr camp. Something has to be added to that camp. Another lens. Off the text, Ash Barty was number one ticket holder for the Tigers. Absolutely, Dean. Loves her Tigers. Ash might be liking them right now. They've got a fair way to go to get back to 217, 219 and 220. BP Paul McNamee has always been a huge Essendon supporter. Great man, Paul. Very active on social media during the week. A lot of wisdom with Paul McNamee. What's the highest ranked tennis pair in a relationship now or in the past? Yeah, I saw that text during the break and I just jotted down a couple of things off the top of my head. So Andre Agassi, Steffi Graf. Now, when they met, sort of the most unlikely pairing. Both won the French Open in 1999 and fell madly in love, and here they are. All these years later, a couple of kids, happy as Larry. Andre and Steffi, now they would have been ranked very highly. I mean, if you go all the way back to the 70s, but that was only, I don't think they were married, were they? Jimmy Connors and Chris Evert, they were engaged for a little period. And then, you know, you're putting a couple of egos together, a bit like when Chris Evert married Greg Norman. That was never going to work. Someone had to play second fiddle. And neither was prepared to probably play second fiddle. So Connors, Evert, back in the day. Look, if you want to weigh into this domain, the text line is open tonight. You can go for your life. 0433 98 11 16. I'm sure there's others that I can't think of off the top of my head. Or Leighton Hewitt and Kim Clijsters. When we sort of adopted Kim there for a little while, Aussie Kim, they would have both been highly ranked at the time. So the tennis world, it's hard not to run into each other. It's like it's this travelling roadshow who see a lot of each other. So there are bound to be some relationships out on tour. I just wanted to read this. Trevor, you did call us and you probably were going to go on to say this point. So I didn't mean to cut you off a little bit earlier. You wanted to ask about Daniel Jovanovski. Was he there with TA? Game one, exploding about string tension. Next game, shoes. Semi-tank. Also exploring the criteria. If you win grass court nationals and going to Wimby under-14s, the girl from Oz won it. They sent a girl that trains full-time overseas. Yeah, I think it was Claire. Is it Claire Hershey? I think it was. Because Novak Palumbo got another invite this year and I think made the semis. Novak did a pretty good job. They sent a girl that trains full-time overseas and didn't play the grass court nationals. Three players every birth year make the top 100, a tough selling point for the sport. So surely if a kid wins the grass court nationals, most probably they are worthy of the incredible experience to go to Wimbledon for the 14 invitational event. A lot in that, Trev, and I'm not sure if you're involved in tennis or you're just a tennis fan who's invested in that sort of grassroots area of the sport. Obviously, we talk about it a lot here at the First Serve and why decisions are made and what decisions are made. Just on Daniel, and I've had a bit of dialogue. We've had Daniel on the show a few weeks ago, and by the ITF rankings, he is our number one Australian junior. And obviously, Cruz has dropped way out because he hasn't played any juniors since about, what, the US Open last year up until Wimbledon. I did watch Daniel's second round match, and I mean, he wouldn't have been overly pleased with the performance. He's 18, final year of juniors. He is going to get in the college pathway. And yeah, he sort of lost his way in that match. I think he was taking on a young guy from, was it Kazakhstan, from memory? And yeah, just didn't quite maybe acquit himself as well as he would have liked. What's our future in the juniors? I was on the phone on the way to the show tonight having a chat to someone about Cruz, and then outside of Cruz, where's our talent? And look, there's a lot of names. You know, there's Daniel Jovanovski, there's Jake Denbo, ranked inside 100. There's a young boy, Nicholas Baker, who's from Victoria, Cooper Coast. There's Yamrali Ibrahimi, I think, who's just outside 100. So there's four or five there. And obviously,
The young boy from Turkey that we got across it now plays under the Australian flag, Mustafa Eksik, who

0: Yeah, we want to see more juniors certainly emerge, but there's a lot of backstories to all of this. It's layered, and there'll be those who think they're a little hard done by, not getting the support, enough support from Tennis Australia. There'll be others who are just sort of breaking out and doing their thing. And they're constant conversations that I have that are ongoing. I mean, this is the last week of Craig Tiley at Tennis Australia. Wednesday's officially his last day, and then Andrew Abdo will step in, what, in about a couple of weeks' time on August 3rd. So we're fascinated about that, about the future direction of Tennis Australia and the appointments certainly under that. Chris Evert and John Lloyd, absolutely. Listen to a bit of John Lloyd doing some commentary for the BBC over the last couple of weeks, those dulcet tones. So a lot to pull apart in all of that, and you can always weigh in. I love your thoughts. If you're on the ground, what you think and your solutions. 1-300-736-736. 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
7: Welcome back. 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Thanks to Game for Paddle. 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In fact, our latest edition of Paddle Powwow dropped yesterday with the godfather of paddle in this country, Matt Burrell, and the king of paddle vibes, Ryan Bougie. And they love their paddle. If you're invested in that area or you're sort of playing a bit of paddle casually, can I direct you to that podcast as part of our library? It's a great listen. More clubs opening up in Australia. A real focus on juniors now. More participants. Paddle Powwow is a good podcast, certainly, to listen to. Trevor, I will get in touch with you. Thank you for your text you are sending me in. And I'm going to explore a little further. Yeah, that under-14 event at Wimbledon and the young girl who was sent over there. But, I'll have a chat to you

0: form to get whatever you want across on this show in and around Australian tennis, world tennis. I just wanted to play you a little bit from the Grind podcast. Ellie Osborne, Tom Fancutt, two pros who are going on their own journey. This is a brilliant podcast. You have to listen to it if you're a player, coach, parent, tennis fan. Life away from the glitz and glamour of Wimbledon and the other majors. Now, a lot of the Aussies this week who are in Australia are playing a 25K, I think, for the men. I'm not sure if that's the, it might be a 35 for the girls. I'll have to double check that. And I think a couple of 15Ks in Brisbane. Now, I was alerted to the fact that these three events, whoever accumulates the most points gets a wild card into Australian Open qualifying in January. And this being held in July, which is interesting. Now, Ellie and Tom have given their perspective on that. Let's take a listen.
1: I feel like this hasn't gotten much exposure. It's a pretty big deal, I feel like. So the three upcoming futures events, ITF events in Brisbane, the male and female Australian who accumulates the most points over these three events will guarantee themselves a spot in qualifying at the Australian Open, which, I mean, we've kind of touched on it off camera. It's a good initiative. I just don't think it's the best execution because, like we were just saying, right now, Australians who want to be playing slams and making that push, they should be in Europe, they should be in America. So having kind of a closed Aussie championship at home, which they're not going to be traveling anywhere the week before Brisbane. So they want to be home and they want to be in Oz and they want to have a practice week. And then they're like most likely probably not going to go straight to a tournament after that third week of playing three in a row. So it's like a 5-week block of pretty valuable weeks. And they got to fly somewhere else. So I don't know. It's kind of my kind of point of view. I don't know what your kind of overall take is on it. But I think it's great having three tournaments in Brisbane, whatever. That's great. 25, 15 and 15. But I don't know if I'm the biggest fan of guaranteeing a Q's wildcard in July. I'd much rather the initiative at the three challenges at the end of the year where everyone's fought really hard and they've done the professional thing for 9 months, 10 months, and they come home and it's just a full slog. And whoever accumulates the most points there deserves it. Like, bang. Yeah, the best are going to be home. That's kind of my point of view. I don't know what your take is on it.
2: I mean, I agree. I think it's a great initiative. We need that. I want competition between players. I think it's healthy competition. You want to be able to see players that can compete under pressure for something. And that's a huge thing that people are competing for. I just think having it in July doesn't make a lot of sense considering it's 6 months away from the Australian Open. And to just, you know, I'm here in London this week at Wimby. The week before qualies was a playoff for a wild card into qualies. And I think even three are given from the playoffs or four, somewhere in the playoffs. There's quite a couple of the wild cards are given through this playoffs. And I think that's a week before qualifying. You're literally playing and then you're playing a match 3 days later in qualifying. So you're in form. It's showing real-time level.
1: You say that that's the most informed player.
2: Of course. And that's the rule. That's what they make. They can't go back on it. Like if they win, they win. Doesn't matter who it is. And I think if someone's just, you know, won a few events in July, what does that say about their level in January? You just don't know. One, they could get injured, and then it gives a Tennis Australia maybe a chance to give it to someone else. Does it go to the next person that won the most amount of points? How's that going to work? It's a very real scenario that could happen. So then how is that then awarded if they can't take it? And I think it's great. I really love that they're doing it. I just wish that it was at the end of the year. And I know at the end of the year in November, the events that you're going to go home and play in, I think they give the person who gets the most at the end of the year normally gets.
1: Yes.

0: Duckworth, he ended up getting it over something with a tiebreaker, but then he ended up getting in direct.
1: Mm.
0: But then it didn't just go to Alex Bolt. It just
1: interesting
0: went back into a decision making.
1: Wow.
0: So yeah, I mean, like you said, in July, yeah, I mean, so many factors can happen. A guy could come out of nowhere and he can accumulate the most points, and then he doesn't play for 5 months.
1: Yeah,
0: like I'm making 30 grand in January. It doesn't matter. I'm not gonna be too hungry.
1: No, I agree. It just seems a bit bizarre.
0: And then yeah, you get injured, and I mean, yeah, your level can change a lot from July to December. A lot of tennis, a lot of time passes, and you can, yeah, you're not technically in form. So yeah, I think I like the initiative. I just think it's just been executed wrong.
1: Yeah, and I think if you want to have better players that are Aussie, they need to be in Europe. The level at a 15 in Australia in July is not going to be that strong. Realistically, I don't know how they're looking. I haven't actually looked at the list, but I just don't think it's going to be that strong, because everyone that should be in Europe, should be in Europe. We shouldn't, you know, it just doesn't make a lot of sense, because if you want to be producing the best tennis and be playing against better people, and not just going for easy points. And of course, we all do that, right? We go to tournaments where we think we can get easy points because draws open up. But the level at a 15 is not the level at a qualities of an AO Grand Slam, which is like normally the strongest qualities of the year, because everyone's healthy and everyone's ready to play. So, and it's hard court, which is a lot of people's primary surface. So yeah, I really love it. I just wish it was at the end of the year where it was closer to AO. And I just wish that there was also a playoff in general. I just think it would be so cool to have a playoff, because it really, again, tests people's pressure point. It's pressure playing at a Grand Slam. And over three tournaments, you have a bit of leeway. You can have a bad week and have two good weeks. And I just think that if there's something on the line, you can produce some great random results and someone just comes out of nowhere and wins, and they earn it. And I just love that you can play for something.
0: Yeah, it creates great stories stories that you can market. Like, you know, Danny Sweeney this year has been, I think, amazing for Australian tennis. Australia and what he's done at Wimbledon, I think it's an amazing storyline that they can market and push towards that grass court tennis and make and stir up excitement.
1: Absolutely.
0: So, yeah, like this kind of like putting people in the pressure bubble of those three tournaments and I feel like you can really promote like that last tournament. People are playing for Australian Open dream. I think it's a good storyline. People get around that, general public, like you can market it, and just July, like, I don't know.
1: I know. And there's nothing for doubles. I don't do it for doubles. Like, there's nothing for doubles, of course.
0: Nothing for doubles.
2: So the thoughts of Ellie Osborne and Tom Fancutt, two pros, the grind, great podcasts, Michael off the ticks. Brett, I see Ellie got to play Venus Williams and Alexandra Ayala at Bad Homburg recently. That would have been quite the experience. Well, Michael, go and listen to her version of that. It is a great story how they even made it to Bad Homburg with Catherine Harrison to play Venus Williams. So for Ellie, who's been 130-odd in doubles at the moment, went down the college pathway, very intelligent. Tom Fancutt, you can follow Tom on socials. He's taking you behind the scenes the whole year on his Instagram account, documenting life on the road. You are the CEO of the player. You're organising all your own travel, logistics. You're managing your money. You're doing everything solo. So for those invested in that sort of area, if you've got a thought on what the guys said, you can certainly weigh in tonight, 1-300-736-736, 0433-98-1116. Or if you want to go into some expanded form during the week and have some dialogue with me, the first serve, SEN@gmail.com. We're here thanks to Tennis Coaches Australia, coaches supporting coaches. By the way, I will follow that up for next Monday. 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
12: Welcome back. We'll hear from our Wimbledon champions up after 9 o'clock. From an Aussie perspective, Storm Hunter and, of course, Mark Polman's finishing runner-up in the mixed doubles final. Felt for Mark. Storm's 1-1 with John Peers, US Open going back, I think, 2022. Would have been great for Mark. Couldn't quite get over the line against Arevalo and Ostapenko. Gene Woodman, a 17-year-old quad wheelchair star. He and Sam Schroeder, the Dutchman, finishing runner-up in the Wimbledon quad doubles final. Adam Walton, a bit of a heartbreaker, played the ATP Challenger in Newport, Rhode Island, home of the International Tennis Hall of Fame, which is going to induct Roger Federer later on, not too far away, in fact. It's creeping up. Gee, I haven't timed it. I mean, it was brilliant to be there last year for Sharapova and the Bryans. Oh, I'd love to be there for Roger. Anyway, we'll watch it from afar this year. But for Adam Walton, absolute heartbreaker, really, against Jacob Fernley of GB, considering the position he was in that match. Fernley saved 6 championship points, 5-7, 7-6, 6-4 from a set and a double breakdown. So disappointing, that one, for Adam, but he's staying around the 80 mark. And Omar Jasika cleaned up in Hong Kong, the 15K ITF. He's had 19th pro title, 17 of those have been at ITF level. Coxie's got the guitar going out the back. Nice little lead up to the end of the hour. We'll be back after 9. Alexander Zverev, Jannik Sinner, Karolina Mukova, Linda Noskova, and Darren Kale. You're going to hear from the superstars of sport.

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16: Welcome back, big second hour, all the way through to 10 o'clock Eastern tonight. A little later across the ditch onto Sport Nation, of course in New Zealand. If you're up with us, great to have you as part of the show. In fact, Tennis New Zealand do a really good job on their socials, documenting their players around the world. Shane says, I'd be happy if my kid got to play across the world and have those experiences. Yeah, I'll tell you, if your son or daughter is any good at tennis and you can spend a lifetime travelling, it's not a bad way to live, that is for sure. Hume Tennis and Community Centre is Australia's number one tennis tournament venue. Winner of Tennis Victoria's Club of the Year 2023. It hosts over 60 events each year, ranging from hot shots to professional tournaments. It's got a tournament experience for all levels, known as the Tennis Paradise in Melbourne's north. Hume Tennis boasts 14 outdoor plexi cushion courts. It's got a cafe, pro shop, making it the perfect destination.

0: 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And of course, the wheelchair hub come January, the Melbourne Open, the Victorian Open. Tim Connolly, the manager of Hume, has been over at Wimbledon in the last week coaching young Jin Woodman, who's a genuine character, the 17-year-old. All right, we might hear from some Wimbledon champions. We'll go to ladies first, shall we? Linda Noskova, this is a fine performance. Could have won that final yesterday in straight sets. Karolina Muchova gets off the canvas, grabs that second set. How would Noskova respond? Well, credit to her, 21 years of age from the Czech Republic, or Czechia, as I should be saying, had a great grass court run, won Berlin, and then followed up at Wimbledon, 12-1 grass court run, quarterfinal of the Australian Open 2024, had been her best result, and jumping in to the top 10 for the very first time, and the third individual slam winner for 2026. Elena Rybakina saluting at the Australian Open, Mira Ondrejva at the French Open, and now Linda Noskova beating her good friend Karolina Muchova 6-2, 5-7, 6-3. And she jumped in to have a chat to the assembled media who had plenty of questions for her.
1: It's definitely something that I'm going to remember forever, but it will definitely take me a few days to realise it.
2: Give us an insight when you were having those championship points and Karolina kept sort of repelling them. What was going on in your mind? Were you panicking? Were you always calm?
1: In the second set, it was very tough for me. My hand kind of froze at certain moments. My feet were not as quick as they have been before, but I would focus on the positives. On the last match point, I feel like I didn't even realise that I had a match point. I kept going, and that's what really won it for me. You know, that I just didn't exactly put it into my head.
3: On that match point, what were the feelings and emotions when you realized you had one?
1: It just relaxed me. It kind of got off of me, just the stress, the nonstop thinking about if I'm going to win this or that, it's 5-3, or if I'm not going to hold my serve. It was just those not so easy moments, but I'm so glad I did on my first try in the third set.
4: When you went off court after the second set, how did you regroup? What were you telling yourself, especially someone who hasn't been in this situation? You're so young. Like, it was a really impressive reset that you were able to do.
1: Yeah, I was just telling myself that the match is starting over. I was in the bathroom and I just splashed some cold water on me and started all over again. But you know what really helped me? There was the first day I took off court, the trophies were there, and I was like, I'm not gonna take the small one, I'm taking the big one. I have been so close. This would be probably the heartbreak of my life. I started all over. I would say that maybe the key point was the first game that I held my serve, and yeah, that was the key point.
5: On the broadcaster said you actually went off and you were staring at the trophies. Did that help your mindset? Did that actually refocus you? And you answered it in a way. You weren't going to accept the small one.
1: I was looking at the big one and I was like, I am taking this one no matter what. If I'm going to leave my soul on court and the third set, whatever that be. I was just kind of started to focus on myself all over again, which was the key point.
6: How important was that first game of the third set to reset your mind? Because you had down break points in that game and it seemed like there was a lot of momentum going against you. So how important was that and how bad would it have been if you had lost that game?
1: Let's say I'm brave enough to say that the third set would not have been the same if maybe I would have lost the first game. You know, I lost 5 games in a row in the second one, so it was very, very important to start off great in a good way, the third one. You know, Karolina, she had some chances on my serve in the first game, but I'm glad that I kind of kept my cool and played somehow like in the first set, let's say.
2: The stadium kind of erupted after the second set. Did a gesture with your hands on your heads? I didn't quite understand if you were doing this, or can you explain this?
1: Well, the crowd was so loud and it was after the games that I have lost, so, you know, so I was just trying to be with myself for a little time, thrown a towel over my head after some break that I lost or something like that. Something that my coach told me last night, he was like, if you need a moment, just, you know, take it, get out of the court or

0: just be with yourself for a moment. So I feel like those moments, I don't know if they helped me or not, but it was definitely just to keep myself away from all the noise.
1: What does it say about you that you're able to A, win this match and also come back from the French Open, which you described as a disaster, and play as you have done for the last few weeks?
0: It means a lot. It definitely means that if I focus on myself, if I enjoy my time on court, if I know that I can win, if I want to just keep it down, if I want to just go from point to point, I can win such a tournament. I feel like with my tennis, I never know what to expect, but I felt good on court throughout these 2 weeks and a couple of weeks, ago. So it showed.
2: The first part was also really impressive. It's your first Grand Slam final, and you were playing like a decade of you playing these matches. Even Carolina was like, I don't understand how she did that. Can you just explain how you went out on this court and played your best tennis, like right out of the bat?
0: I don't know how I did that either. It was just, I tried to copy the feelings that I had in previous rounds. You know, I was not exactly nervous before any of the matches, so I tried to do all my routines, all the things that worked before, but today was a lot different. You know, I've been in a few finals. A final is a final, no matter what you do. There's always the pressure. You always want to keep your cool, be okay, be like nothing is happening, but deep inside of you, you know, it's very important. But going the way that I wanted, almost 99% of the match, but then those key moments that I kind of froze, kind of got me into the third set. But yeah, like I said, it was the most important set of my life, probably. The third one.
3: Yeah, Linda, I've heard some people say it's harder to play a good friend or a friend in a match of importance. Some have said it's easier because it's a familiar sort of feeling. How was it for you? And also just how'd you feel about, you know, seeing Carolina at the end, 29, not get that title? I know you're happy to get it, but just a little empathy on your part, probably.
0: For me, it's never easy to play a friend. I've made a few friends on tour, and whenever we play each other, it's never easy. But this time I kind of wanted to keep the distance, I guess. We just waved hi at each other, and that was all before the match. But I feel like that helped me a lot throughout, you know, almost the whole match. But I know Carolina's game. She's a tricky player to play on any surface, so I had to keep being focused. I don't think that the fact that we are friends, we still are friends, hopefully, and help me in some moments or something like that.
4: I'm sure you would have liked to have won 6-2, 6-2, but
0: absolutely.
4: Is it almost more satisfying to go through the difficult moments and come out the other side?
0: I feel like if I would have saved the spectators to my team or myself, the stress and all the hard stopping moments, I would say that would be better. Just winning it this way and really having to fight for it, having all these ups and downs, it matters a lot, but I do have to learn a lot from this match, definitely.
5: It's interesting, you mentioned that you talk with your coach about, like, if you need to take a moment, just do that. So I just wondered how much thought you had before a match like this, or just in general, about what you would do if things do start to really fall apart. I mean, obviously you can't prepare for missing 5 championship points at Wimbledon, but do you think about, is that something you think about a lot, kind of how to reset? Because it was so impressive how you did it.
0: This moment or this situation that would be up or 5 match points and having to start another set all over, this was not in the scenario that we have discussed. But I don't think that anyone could prepare me for that. You know, it was just me, myself and I on the court. I was just telling myself, if you're going to lose this, it's your loss. You know, if you're going to win it, it's your win. Focused on a lot of things during those match points. I was like, yeah, it's finally here, you know, you can just put it back in the court and it'll be fine. But Carolina, she's such a competitor that you can't never really be 100% done. But my coach helped me not only yesterday with our talk, but throughout these 6-7 years that we have been together, I felt the support in my team. So I feel like all these things collided, helped me a lot.
6: The voice of the Wimbledon women's singles champion and the new world number 7, Linda Noskova from Czechia, getting it done. 21 years of age and certainly going to stay around the mark, no doubt, as we've seen how open the women's is this year, last year, and years gone by. And Aryna Sabalenka still sitting there as the world number one, 8,550 points. Elena Rybakina is the world number two, 8,143 points. Then you've got a gap of about 2,000 points down to Jess Pegula in third spot, Coco Gauff, Mira Andreeva, Karolina Muchova, who we'll hear from shortly, Linda Noskova, Iga Swiatek, not defending her title from last year, drops down to eight in the world. Gee, we haven't seen Iga that low by her lofty standards. And of all the players inside the top 10, has won the most majors with six, Amanda Anisimova at nine, Elena Svitolina, who's made a semi and a quarter, about her first round Wimbledon, holds onto her spot inside the top 10. So about a 4,000-point gap between 1 and 10. And then Marta Kostyuk, of course, making the semis of Wimbledon. She's up to 11 in the world, and it wouldn't surprise me if she jumps into the top 10 by year's end at some point. She's playing great tennis through the clay court season and going deep on the grass at Wimbledon. We'll take a quick break. We'll hear from Karolina Muchova on the other side, who would be ruining the chance that she let slip to win a Wimbledon final, considering she was the more accomplished of the two players going into that final. She'd made the semis, of course, of the Australian Open, the US Open. She made the final at Roland Garros. She was primed, that dramatic win against Coco Gauff in the semis, and couldn't quite get it done. 8 years older than Noskova, and how much more of a window she is going to have. Cremonini Clay, specialising in converting Ondakar tennis courts into Cremonini Italian clay tennis courts at a fraction of the cost of a total court rebuild. Over 50 years of experience. To find out more, head to Cremonini, that's Cremonini Clay, all one word, .com.au.
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7: 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So Karolina Muchová of Czechia, the Wimbledon singles runner-up. Let's hear her thoughts.
8: I'm very disappointed, but I mean, getting to the final, I'll definitely take that before the tournament started. I had a great couple of weeks, so I think with the time I'll be happy with the results I've made past weeks.
9: Just take us back to the second set when you

0: points?
1: I just wanted to fight for every point. This tournament matters to me, and I'm like, okay, I don't want to lose 2-6, 2-6. I was like, I'm going to do everything to try to break her serve and keep my serve, and I was still believing that I can turn it around, so that was in my head.
0: I'm just curious about one thing. It was kind of windy. It affected a little bit your game or not?
1: I mean, yeah, the wind affects it definitely for the serve, and as well, if you play some slow shot, it does affect the game.
2: Carolina, she was obviously on top for the first set and a half, but you must be proud of how you were able to turn it around and fight back and take it to a third.
1: I think I started really slow today. On the other hand, Linda started really strong, really good serving games, and she played really fast. I was kind of looking for myself. It took a lot of power and strength out of me, I'd say, to get back in that second set. I give it my all to get back. It happened, which I was, as you mentioned before, the people were cheering on me. I felt it. I felt the support. I felt the momentum in the second set that I turned it around. So that was definitely nice that it happened. It was tough. It took, as I said, some strength out of me. And unfortunately, then the start of the third kind of slipped through my fingers.
3: Talking about the start of the third set, do you feel that maybe the biggest regret you can have in this match, because you fought like crazy, but maybe the start of the third, you could really turn this?
1: Yeah, definitely. I didn't really think it's happening so fast now. I didn't really look back too much. But if I had one regret, I would say in the first game of the second set, when I had advantage, I had the forehand when I wanted to go down the line, and I hit it back cross, and then she smashed it, and then I think there, if I get that lead 1-0, it would definitely feel different for me to start it set that way, but didn't happen.
4: You mentioned there about starting slowly and then coming back in that second set. I just wondered how overall, like, you thought of your performance today compared to, like, you know, how well you can play.
1: I think today was one of my worst matches, I would say, from this tournament. I think I played better the other matches, definitely. Starting slow, on the other hand, again, credit to Linda. She played really well and made it tough for me.

0: The semifinals, it was pretty tough match. I definitely felt it physically. So I would say I was a little more tired after that match with Coco. I didn't want to think of it. I was like, okay, I'm going to give it my all. I think maybe that definitely the nerves as well. I really, really wanted to win today. So maybe it tied my hands a little bit today from the start.
1: How long will it take to overcome the loss? I'm asking the question because there's a lot of emotion. But in your words to the crowd, you said, I'll be back. I want to win another Grand Slam, which was a quick switch. So how long will it take, based on your experience, to overcome?
0: I don't know, it will definitely take me a few days, but again, I was in the finals. It's still a pretty great achievement. It's still something I would take before the tournament. I think my game is good. I'm improving, so I feel good on the court, and it's a dream of mine, it's a goal of mine to lift that Grand Slam trophy. So this is a setback, but as well a motivation.
2: How difficult is it to play someone like Linda, who can beat you with a lot of different tools? You don't really know what's coming because she can hit the ball so hard and she can hit it, play spins and things like that. What is it like to go up against someone like that?
0: It's very unpredictable. She's very good to serve, especially today. Like I really couldn't read where she's gonna serve, and it made it really tough for me. I think she was playing really brave. She was going for it. It was worth it for her, and fighter, you know, like she will go after every point. She fight every point, so she's really, really competitive, and it's definitely tough to play her on any surface.
3: In terms of emotions, I was just wondering, how are you feeling now compared to how you felt after the French Open final in 2023?
0: I don't remember too well how I felt, but definitely sad, and I'm feeling sad as well now, disappointed. So I would say probably similar, because I don't want to say it's similar matches, but three setters, I felt I had some chances, I could take it on my side, and I didn't. So yeah, definitely disappointed.
4: Karolina Muchová, more to come. There is a Grand Slam in her. She's classy, tremendous player. Let's hope she can snare one for the brand of tennis that she brings. The WTA Tour has a 250 in Romania this week on clay. It's strange, isn't it? We go from clay to grass, back to a bit of clay, because we're really going into the hard courts now, leading up to the US Open. Athens, a 250 in Athens this week, which is a new one on their calendar. In fact, I think that replaces the ATP 250 that was in Athens, which was added really late in the piece last year, which replaced the 250 in Belgrade, which the Djokovic family owned. But the men's tour decided not to go with Athens. They got great crowds, but the women will be there this year. 1-300-736-736. You can always give us a call, 0433-98-1116 on the text. Asti is Melbourne's tennis court construction specialist. One game, you will know the difference. You can play on a court you're proud of. Play on an Asti court, ASTE.com.au, to discover more. So the women wrapped up for Wimbledon 2026. When we come back, we'll pull apart the men. We'll hear from Jannik Sinner, we'll hear from Alexander Zverev, and we'll hear from Darren Cale. All to come.
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11: Couple of texts coming in from Bill. BP, we need Sam Groth and Darren Cale back into Tennis Australia and hopefully help our up-and-coming younger generation of players to be as successful as possible. I hate seeing all these European players dominating the tournaments all year long. Shane says, I haven't heard that level of honesty from someone like Carolina before. Amazing stuff, having heard there from the Wimbledon women's singles runner-up just before the break. We turn our attention to the men. Jannik Sinner, reigning supreme. If you missed it last night, it was a pretty good contest. I mean, this is a guy in Alexander Zverev who'd lost to Sinner the last 9 times. What would he bring to the table? He takes the first set. He's got an aggressive mindset. He's going for his shots. He's coming in and volleying. He's holding his serve really well. Second set tiebreak didn't quite fall his way. Little tumble in the third, which affected his power on the serve, but he's still in the ground battles. But as Novak Djokovic has done all his career, Jannik Sinner just wore him down. Back to back for the Italian at SW19, Jannik Sinner.
12: Amazing achievement from my side. Very tough match today against Sasha. Felt like both very high level because it was not easy to play. It was very dusty, breezy. So very happy. And of course, standing here again as champion means a lot to me. I think every Grand Slam is different. Different story, different environment, different feelings before the tournament. For me, this one means a lot because it was a tough one after Paris again. Last year was also tough. But coming here, you know, I tried to put myself in the best possible position to be as competitive as possible, and we put in a lot of work. Days in Monaco very, very long, and definitely sacrificing a lot.

0: lot of my time and everything to be in this position, you know. So having this achievement means a lot to me, and yeah, it was an amazing day today.
1: I'm curious, like you mentioned, after the last month, I guess 9 months or even a year going back, especially after you beat Novak, you mentioned how nice it was just to be back in a Grand Slam final. How much winning this felt like sort of joy and elation and also just relief?
0: I don't think it's relief, you know, to be honest. I mean, the only thing I'm very happy is that I'm trying to do my best every day, you know. And sometimes you have a tournament with a good outcome and sometimes you just don't have, you know. There's nothing you can really do about, and there is no failure if you don't win a Grand Slam, you know. It's very, very rare days, and now I had five in my whole life. We talk about five Grand Slams, but at the end of the day, these are 5 days of so many other days, and you just want to enjoy it. Today was a very tough day. If I lose, it's still a great day. Playing a Grand Slam final, it's so rare and so special, and so for me, I never take things for granted. Of course, if I choose, I choose this outcome, but you know, at the end of the day, there are always two players, and big respect to Sasha, because he's doing something amazing, you know. His game is growing and growing, so you know, in the same time, that's exactly what's good, you know, because you have always someone who is pushing you to the limit, and we hope that Carlos is coming back as well, because tennis needs him. Having Novak still around and having all the young players coming, it's really, really nice. And but in the same time, you always need to work hard and to have moments like this.
2: You know, it was almost 4 hours long and you only face one break point. How do you stay so focused?
0: It's just staying in the moment, you know, to be honest, because if you lose serve once, the set is over most likely, especially playing against Sasha and against the best players in the world. You need to be very careful on your own service games. And I have improved throughout the whole tournament. You know, if you see the performance from the first 2-3 matches and how I ended the tournament, you know, it has been always growing, and that's exactly what I needed. You know, that was our

0: Of course, mentally, you need to make the switch as well, you know, to be able to do so. But I'm very happy how I handled the situation, especially this year. And yeah, now it's time to enjoy. I think tennis is more about, you know, confidence. And when you feel in confidence, you feel playing tennis is easier, you know, in that way. And I always think it's easier to return if you know mentally that you can hold serve. So you are a little bit freer, you know, to return as good as you can. But in the same time, against Sasha, when you serve me like this, is really, really tough to break, especially on a service like this. So I try to, you know, understand, especially in the more important moments, second set tie break, you know, trying to understand where is he going. And it was still very close, even though it was 7-2. But, you know, when you change 4-2, you know that you have to make this point, you know, with my own serve, because if not, it's 4-3, you know, with big servers, you have 5-4 down, you know. So it's really tough. But I think, of course, the return is so important as well. But from my point of view, it's more important trying to keep the service games, and then you see what's coming with the return game.
1: What made the difference in this match, in your opinion? Still 3-3 in the third, it was like a draw in football. Did you think that at some point the slip had an influence? Did you come up with more intention? Did you win the serve return battle? What made this tiny difference that made you take the lead?
0: We talk about very small details, and, you know, we started the match, was, I don't say hot, but the conditions were very warm, but it was also windy, and it was really tough to break, especially from the side where the royal box is, because you played against the wind. So it was, for me personally, very tough to return. And at some point, you know, the sun went down, so you couldn't see very well the ball as well. So I tried to understand where the best position would be to return his serve, but it's so difficult because you can stand, you know, very close, but also very far. If he serves like this, is so tough to get into the rally. I had my chances, felt like in the third set in the beginning was a love 30, where I made, you know, a couple of wrong choices, but that's tennis, because you cannot be perfect for 4 hours, 5 hours. And honestly, I just try to accept the situation and be as present as possible with the right attitude. And I think this today was the biggest key, to be honest. And still felt like he was moving quite well after he slipped. But I don't know, you need to ask him how he feel.
2: Now, so were you surprised by the level of his forehand? Because I thought that the level of his forehand was as good as ever in the first two sets. Broke a little bit on the fourth set.
0: I could see also from outside, you know, playing him when he was playing other matches, that the forehand he was hitting very fast. He is a very, very tricky player to play against, because you can have several games where

0: He's doing everything now, you know, so he's improving a lot. I'm very happy for him. I know how much he works, his family as well, and it's good for the sport. So let's see for the next one.
1: World number one and back-to-back Wimbledon singles champion Jannik Sinner, who has been at the magnificent Kooyong Classic, of course, the legendary Kooyong Classic, which he won a couple of years ago. That'll be back 12th or the 14th of January 2027 at the Spiritual Home of Australian Tennis. 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Ellie's in St Kilda. Ellie, nice to have you back on the show.
2: Oh, thanks. Yeah, I just wanted to talk about how to beat Jannik Sinner.
1: Yep.
2: It's made a little bit more difficult now with slower courts, more bouncy courts. But if Federer were playing Sinner, I'm pretty sure I know what he would do. When he used to play these amazing baseliners, he would use his short slice, draw them into net.
1: Yep.
2: But he wouldn't drop shot. They know how to react to drop shots.
1: Yeah.
2: A drop shot doesn't really do the trick, because if you do a drop shot, you're basically either winning the point with the drop shot if it's good enough, or if it's not, then the other person's in a commanding position at the net. So it's a much higher risk, but a much better like percentage play, if you have the skill to do it, is knifing a slice short. And if you do that, you put the other player in a just very precarious position. If they're comfortable coming to the front part of the court, then it's a different story. But Sinner's not comfortable coming to the front part of the court. He's not a bad volleyer. He's worked on that a lot, but he's not a natural transition player. So if you bring him forward with a nice slice, you'll have a lot of opportunities to pass. But you just have to get the slice right. Obviously, you can't just float the slice.
1: Yep.
2: But if you work on that, I think that is the way to beat Jannik Sinner, because as good as he is from the back of the court, I would say from the front of the court, he's about a 5 out of 10.
1: Yeah, thanks, Ellie. I appreciate that. You always give some great insights when you call in. You know your tennis. And, you know, as you were saying that, I'm thinking, well, Roger played that short slice chip return beautifully. Ash Barty played that shot beautifully. She'd put it around, you know, the ankles of players. When she played Madison Keys when she won the French in 2019, Madison loved everything in the strike zone. He's, you know, Ash slicing and hitting the little chip returns, which dip on you, make it hard as you're transitioning forward. That's the challenge for everyone to try and find a way to beat Jannik Sinner. Alexander Zverev couldn't get it done, but he got closer than he has for the last 9 times. The thoughts from the runner-up?
3: I think overall, compared to where I was last year, it's obviously a very different championship for me. And of course, I would have loved to lift the trophy, but he was better than me today and he deserves to win.
4: Bird said, bother you physically during the end of the match, or were you 100% for the home?
3: No, I overextended my knee again, similar to 2 years ago. And then I was struggling to push off on the serve a little bit. So my serve speed went down, but everything else was fine. I was moving fine from the baseline and playing from the baseline fine, but on the serve, I was struggling a bit more than you.
5: I'm sort of curious, like, you were playing so well in that first set and through the second set, and really for most of the day. Were you having the sensation that you were kind of in control of the match, as good as he is and as hard as that is to feel against a player of his caliber, but that if you kept up the level you were keeping up, that this could be a really good day for you?
3: Yeah, I mean, for sure. I don't know if I was in control, but I felt like we were playing on a very, very similar level, which was extremely high. I think both of us were playing extremely high level the first 2 sets. I missed an unfortunate forehand to start the second set tiebreak, and that kind of changed the momentum a little bit. But overall, I thought the level was very good, and I think the fall didn't help me in the third set. And the third set, my level dropped a little bit, but then I picked it up in the fourth again, and I just got broken in a little bit unlucky way. So that was the match. But overall, I thought it was quite high level throughout the match from both of us.
6: Sasha, it felt like you were hitting your forehand today and throughout the tournament, as well as, you know, many people have seen it. Just wondered, like, what you think has sort of unlocked that, and whether a part of you thinks, if only I'd done that a bit sooner.
3: If you can always manage to hit your forehand as hard as you can, it's always a good thing. But I think it's definitely something that I've worked on, and I've been very outspoken about it this year. When I have the opportunity, I hit it, whether I make it or I miss it. You know, that depends on the day, but I definitely go for it. That's my goal. That's my aim for this year. That's my aim for hopefully the rest of my career. And again, I feel like with every month, it's starting to work better and better. See where I'll be at in the next couple of months.
7: How much are you satisfied about this, let's say, little transaction to become a more offensive player? Because I really enjoyed, for example, from my point of view, the performance you did today.
3: Yeah.
7: But I want to understand how much you're satisfied that, because the other day you said that it was kind of deep

0: in the beginning of the year, and I've stuck to it. That's the tennis I want to play. That's the game style I want to play. There were matches in the beginning of the year where I was struggling a bit more with this style, but I was consistently doing it. You know, the more I do it, the better I'll become, hopefully, you know. And again, I won a Grand Slam for the first time in my career in Paris. I made it to the finals here for the first time in my career. Of course, something has to be working. Is it perfect yet? No, but I think we're going towards the right direction with it.
1: You said on the court you thought you could win this tournament. Mm-hmm. What do you think you need to do more?
0: Continue doing the same thing. Continue working on the things that I've been working on from the beginning of the year. Continue this path. And I think just continue doing the same thing.
2: There's been so much talk the last couple of years about the Sinner-Alcaraz rivalry, mm-hmm. but after these last two Grand Slams, do you feel like even when Alcaraz comes back that you can keep challenging these two and maybe make it a big three in tennis?
0: Well, I hope so. What I'm here to do. Again, I think this year, as I said, has been a progress. I think I've been pushing those guys. I haven't beaten them this year, but I've pushed them to the limits, I would say. You know, Alcaraz in Australia, Jannik maybe here, even though it was four sets. I think it was very close four sets, which could have gone five as well. I think that's the goal, and that's what I'm working on my game for. There was always like this conversation, who will be the third guy, and the search of the third guy. Kind of the last couple of years, I've always been the third guy, but I was just far away from those two. But I've always been number three in a way. So if I get closer to them, if I can be in a mix of course, competing and winning the big tournaments with them, alongside them, that would be great.
1: The matchup with Jannik historically, especially recently, hasn't really been as close, maybe we'll gone your way. But yeah, today, with the new style and also now this level today, do you feel like you've closed the gap and bridged the gap, and do you feel more confident going into matches with Jannik moving forward?
0: He's still the best player in the world. I do believe that. I think he is. I do believe there's only two, maybe three guys, probably three guys with Novak. You have to give Novak that who can challenge him. All of us have to be working for that goal, and I'll continue working for that goal. And I think I've challenged him today. Not enough, obviously, because I still sit here as the loser of the match, but I will continue doing that. And, you know, the big tournaments are still around the corner.
3: Alexander Zverev, the Wimbledon singles runner-up on the first serve tonight.
4: The Rule Roundup with Aaron Speedy.
5: That does not happen at the government table on certain things, that when we see things that are really good for the nation and should have cross-party agreement, it doesn't happen. If that's one of your values and your ethos, I'd love to see you down there in the beehive trying to get a cross-party agreement on plenty of

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1: They didn't just play football, they changed it. 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
2: Oh, here comes Ronnie Howe and Argentina come out. And Rennie van der Kerk from Mike Dean. And looks useful, and in
1: comes. The Netherlands don't just compete, they revolutionise the game for decades.

0: way to this possible history to put some more focus than you might otherwise at the 1,000 level going forward, starting with Montreal and Cincinnati.
1: There is a difference, though, between Canada last year compared to this year, 2 weeks last year. So the compressed schedule made it really difficult if you made it through to the final weekend at Wimbledon to go up and front up for Canada. There's 3 weeks. So it's on the schedule. We'll sit down as a team and work out what his schedule is moving forward. But the Masters 1000s event are incredibly important. We have full intention to make sure that we put him in the best position to do well.
2: Zverev obviously started really well. I just wonder how strong did Jannik have to be kind of mentally and physically to turn that around?
1: I really thought that was an amazing performance by both players today, but especially Jannik, because Alexander, we've had glimpses of him trying to play that way in previous head-to-head matchups. The first set in Miami, when he came out, he was unloading on every single forehand.
3: You said you still never know what happened really in Paris to Jannik. So can you confirm? And if it's the case, how did you decide what had to be worked before Wimbledon to keep the trophy?
1: Well, his medical records are his medical records, so we won't speak about any of that. But it's up to us to make some changes and to do some little things differently. And Jannik has spoken about that before. Nothing specific, I don't think he's really mentioned, but you can probably even see during the matches that he leaves the court now after a couple of sets and goes and changes, walks into the air conditioning and goes and changes his shirt, even if he doesn't have to. So he's just more about getting in a routine on the warmer days to make sure that he's doing everything possible to make sure he can play at his top level on those super, super hot days. Look, he's a redhead that lives in the north of Italy, that grew up in the snow and the Alps, and hot weather is a little bit different for him than it is for most people. But the more time he spends in the heat, the better he's going to be at it. We already saw here, I think it was one of the hottest Wimbledons, right, on record, and he managed through that incredibly well. So, and we might even make some changes to the preseason, chasing the sun a little bit more as well, and just to get him more acclimatized to playing in these types of conditions. But he did amazingly well this entire 2 weeks.
4: We've seen Jannik continuing to evolve his game, you know, playing with more variety, that kind of thing. Just wondered if you had any thoughts on kind of the next frontier, like where does he go from here?
1: Golden generation that we've just had is watching Federer, Nadal, Djokovic and Murray evolve their games through the years as well, and they never stopped. They never stopped trying to improve. They pushed each other incredibly hard. Alexander's now playing a different style of tennis against Jannik, so we know that Jannik's going to have to improve in certain areas to handle that type of game. Carlos is going to come back really strong as well, as we all hope. He's going to evolve as a tennis player. So at 24 years of age, to have a long, successful career, you need to keep adding things to his game. And the stuff that Simone and he are doing on the courts were remarkable. They work on the little things every single day. And then you need the matches to try to put that into play. We saw a lot of the stuff that he doesn't normally like doing. Great things for us to look at from a coaching perspective.
5: Is there any bet going on between you and Jannik this year, and any thought that you would like to share with us today about your choices at the end of the season?
1: No bet this year. No bet. No, I'm here until the end of 2026 and then we'll see. And I did say that I was finished at the end of 2025 and I turned around and changed my mind. So no, we'll get through to the end of the year and then we'll sit down as a team and talk about what is best for Jannik.
6: That's it, Darren. No more. Beyond 2026, come back. Come back to Australian tennis and play your part. 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He's recognised as a Tennis Australia talent hub, operating across multiple venues throughout Melbourne, supported by an expert coaching team, delivering structured programs, a proven record of player progression, and an athlete-driven culture that supports every player to build their own tennis journey. You can head to Michael Legazzo Tennis, that is all one word, .com.au, and the co-host of our Junior Journey podcast, which you will enjoy with Betty Sekulowski. 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Follow us on our socials. We'll have up-to-date news around the clock as this sport never sleeps at all. The world of tennis, US Open, the next major. We get into the real US swing, a couple of big 1,000s, Montreal and Toronto, and, of course, Cincinnati leading to Flushing Meadows in New York. Thank you for

0: your company tonight. 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

0: Text coming, 8833, got some beauties. We'll get to them later on in the hour. The All Blacks made it 2 from 2 in the Nations Championship. Comfortable margin in the end Saturday evening, 47-17, the final score over Italy. Pretty much keeping with the average score between the teams over the 40 years they've been playing. Italy proved stubborn opponents, though, to rake through it all. The man who called the match for Sky, Grant Nisbet. Morning, Nisbet.
1: Morning, TJ.
0: Mate, in the end, they got the result, good outcome. What's your overall thinking of the performance of the All Blacks? Because I think people have expressed a few frustrations about what went on along the way.
1: Yeah, look, it wasn't perfect by any means. A lot of mistakes on

0: good either. I just like the intent once again. It's quite clear the way they're going to play the game this season, and they didn't move away from that. We didn't see endless box kicks. We saw a few defensive lapses. Handling at times was pretty poor. But overall, a win's a win. I suppose that's the best way to sum it up.
1: Nisbo, you've called a lot of historic moments in New Zealand rugby, and you got to call another one on Saturday night when Will Jordan became the highest try scorer in All Blacks history. He did it in six fewer matches than the previous record holder, Doug Howlett. That is quite phenomenal.
0: Yeah, it's a brilliant strike rate, isn't it? I mean, he's an outstandingly gifted rugby player, isn't he, Will Jordan? I mean, he can play equally as well at fullback, as we well know. And he's just the supreme finisher, really. I mean, the tries that he scored on Saturday night probably would have been scored by anybody else, but he just has that ability to pop up at the right pace at the right time. And I tell you what, TJ, there's many more to come.
1: Yeah. Look, I was going to ask you about, I will in a moment, but firstly, that question of where he plays, because you get the sense that he likes playing fullback. I think a lot of people like to see him playing fullback, but I just wonder, is it a case of, does it really matter where he is on the field, what jersey number he's wearing, as long as they give him the ball?
0: Yeah, that's true. I suppose he likes fullback because you probably get more ball. Now, the opposition tends to kick the ball down the middle of the field and you get to bring it back, et cetera, et cetera. So you're probably more involved as a fullback than you are as a winger. But one of the keys to Will Jordan is that his work rate is so high. He's all over the park, really. And you did right. I frankly don't think it matters too much. I just think at the moment the balance is better with McKenzie at fullback, able to spark things, and Jordan a potent force on the wing.
1: Yeah. The world record is 69, Daisuke Ohata of Japan, although I think that's a questionable record given the status of some of the opponents that Japan had during his career. And perhaps a more genuine mark is old Flying Brian Habana, 67. Campo, 64. Shane Williams around that. Will, he's 28 years old. Can you see him getting amongst that record, given that he'll probably play another 8 to 10 tests this year, barring injury?
0: Yeah, absolutely I can, yeah. I mean, he scored 5 in 2 test matches already this year, and even if he scored on average just 1 for the rest of the season, he's going to be pretty damn close. And you've got to remember, too, there's a World Cup next year, and they'll play a couple of soft opponents, and they're the sort of games where your wingers can pick up 3 or 4 tries. I think he'll eventually go past Habana. I really do. As long as he stays fit, as you say, 28, he may well even have another World Cup cycle at him after next year. So he could finish up anywhere.
1: Yeah, fabulous player. Look, two new faces introduced to Test rugby, Josh Morby and Anton Segner. Segner got on quite early in the piece with Luke Jacobson going off with an injury. What did you make of their performances?
0: I thought they were really good. I really did. As you say, Segner got on quite early. In fact, he came on for the entire second half. And I thought he was exactly what we expected him to be. He's so workmanlike. He doesn't miss tackles. He carries courageously. And I thought he really played extremely well. Morby, we know how versatile he is. He can play it full, a bit like Jordan in many ways, can play fullback or on the wing. But he doesn't do much wrong. And he's got I think he's a little bit quicker than most people think. When he ran Will Jordan in for that second try, he showed extreme speed, didn't he? And I think they're long-term, these two blokes.
1: Yeah. Look, Segner in particular, with that 40-minute crack that he had, and a very strong ball carrier, an excellent tackler. And there's a couple of things here. Firstly, Jacobson with an injury, which might put him in doubt for Eden Park. I watched Wallace Satiti for a bit Saturday night in Nisbo. I just can't help but wonder, is he not quite 100% after that bad head knock? We know how good he can be, just not convinced he's going 100. It'd be very interesting to see what happens with that loose forward trio when they name the team to play Ireland at Eden Park this weekend.
0: Yeah, look, it will be really interesting. You're right. I mean, if Jacobson is not available, and Satiti didn't have his best night for sure. His hands let him down a couple of times. I would see a mix of Segner, Lakai, and Savia. I think that would what position you put them in, I'm not sure, because as Dave Rennie says, it's just a number on the back. It looks as though they've settled for Adi Savia as an eight, so Segner can play six, Larkai can play seven, or vice versa. That's the way I see it panning out.

0: Fortunately, we've got some real depth in that position, haven't we?
1: Yeah, yeah. Look, we should give some credit to Italy because they are not the team that they used to be when they get flogged routinely and then they went through that era where it was all about keeping the score down. They've had some notable results. In fact, the All Blacks are the only team now, top-tier team, that they have not beaten. What did you make of their performance?
0: Well, it was a big step up from the performance the week before in Japan. I watched that game against Japan and they didn't really turn up, but they certainly turned up. They were steaming in Wellington on Saturday night. There's no doubt about it there. Their line speed and defence was exceptional. They are highly competitive, of course, in the set pieces. They put down a really good scrum. In fact, I think they won a scrum penalty. They challenged the All Black line out. I thought it was a very, very gutsy performance.

0: might come in time. We know that they've picked up a couple of significant victories in the Six Nations, and they are a team to be feared nowadays. I think the All Blacks, I never really felt the All Blacks were going to lose the game, but I think Italy were very, very good, and they deserve to be in tier one these days.
1: Yeah, the other thing they did was that they denied the All Blacks that really quick ruck ball that had been the key to their win over France and Christchurch. Look, just across the globe, scores are up, tries are up in a lot of areas now. We're not seeing quite so much kicking. But do we have to accept that if they're going to play a high-tempo game, then we're going to see handling errors? Or is that something that really kind of got beyond that on Saturday night?
0: Yeah, look, I think we do have to accept that. I mean, you look at the scores across the board this weekend, 47-17, 42-26, 36-20, 73-8, 42-28, and 35-21. I mean, it's quite obvious that most teams have embraced the fact that scoring tries is what rugby is all about. And the days of a test match where there might only be one or two tries, I think they're long gone. It's tough on defences, I know, but the skill is there. And after all, TJ, we're in the entertainment game. And to see entertaining rugby, it has to be given some, the ball has to be given some air. And kicking endlessly, I think those days are gone.
1: Yeah, look, I want to talk about the refereeing in a moment, Nisbo, because it was a topic for discussion after the game, or in fact during the game. But just in terms of team selection, looking ahead to Ireland, four players, Beauden Barrett, Simon Parker, Kyle Preston, and Paddy Tuipulotu, who's had some injury concerns, they have yet to play. So I presume that we're going to see these guys playing at Eden Park.
0: Yeah, look, it's hard to know what's going through Dave Rennie's mind. He probably would go with Barrett on the bench, maybe. Maybe Preston will come in as the next halfback. I'm in no doubt that the key guys will stay in the starting lineup, the likes of Roy Gard and Jordan and obviously Savia and these sort of key blokes. You've got to be very wary of Ireland. And of course, you've got the Fortress Eden Park. You've got to try and defend that record. You want to maintain your unbeaten record in the Nations Championship. So it's quite delicate, really, in many ways. You'd like very much, I'm sure, to give every player an opportunity.

0: Yes, there were mistakes made by the players, but how much of that had to do with the officiating of the game? Because what we saw was a very stark contrast to what we got used to seeing in Super Rugby. And I just wonder whether it's something about the French way of refereeing and the fact that they're digging their toes in France over the way they think that the game should be policed. What did you make of it on Saturday night?
1: Yeah, look, it's the old argument, isn't it? The Northern Hemisphere referees and the Southern Hemisphere referees. Look, he wasn't brilliant by any means. I think one of the problems was the TMO spent most of the time in his ear. And I thought those days were gone. I mean, we all know what happened in the World Cup final in Paris back in 2023 when the TMO virtually dictated who won the World Cup. And we don't need to go back to those days. And although I know that we'll never know the outcome, but I'm sure they'll have a meeting at some point, the referees, and talk about the officiating over the weekend. The first thing they need to address is the involvement of the TMO. Keep them out of it unless he's asked.
0: Yeah, I suppose there was the other side of the argument, though, because if it wasn't for the TMO, Ruben Love would have been very unjustly sin-binned.
1: Yeah, how long did that take, though?
0: Yeah.
1: It took forever, didn't it? If you actually go back and have a look at it, play continues, and then suddenly the referee decides that he needs to have another look. And you're there, right? I mean, he made a good call there. But I just felt his involvement overall was far too great, really.
0: Yeah, I just thought at times it sort of made for quite an erratic performance of the officiating, inconsistent, a bit confused. At times, what about the red card? No real room for confusion there?
1: No, none at all. I mean, he may argue that he was trying to shrug himself free from somebody holding his legs. But once you put head on head like that, even though it didn't seem to affect Røygaard to any great extent, nevertheless, it did not look good. And he had two shots at it as well. So it'll be interesting now to see whether there's any follow-up along those lines, because obviously they will review that. He copped the red card, which was 20 minutes overall, but it's quite possible that some meeting sometime this week, it might be a couple of games as well.
0: Yeah. Interesting, because I thought the Springboks hooker, Ben Jason Dixon, was yellow carded for something, well, not entirely the same, but certainly the same ballpark. That wasn't upgraded. That's an interesting subject for discussion. I know they're going to go to a bunker system where the same people make the decisions over things like that in time. Look, let's go back to the test at Eden Park. As you say, there's a very proud record to defend there against an Ireland team that, well, they put out a B-plus team against Japan, still won quite comfortably, beat Australia the week before. They would absolutely love it. When you consider the things that they've achieved against the All Blacks in recent years, they would love a win at Eden Park. This is shaping up as a real blockbuster.
1: I reckon you're right. I think it's an absolute blockbuster, and I think the All Blacks will probably get there, but there'll be some anguish and heartache along the way. I think Ireland were very impressive, particularly with their win over the Australians the week before. As you say, they put out a less-than-top team against the Japanese and comfortably got home, which once again displays their depth. And we've built up a real history over the Irish in the last decade, really, since they beat us in Chicago historically. And then, they've beaten us in Ireland. We had that tremendous game at the World Cup, which could have gone either way. And it's just become a rivalry for the ages, really, certainly in the last decade. So it's a mouth-watering prospect. And, I think the Irish will think we've really got a shot here.
0: Yeah, I don't know how much you saw of the other action over the weekend. There were so many games played, but, South Africa, they rested several of their front line, a lot of their front line, and yet still produced some commanding rugby to win again at the weekend over a brave Scotland team.
1: Yeah, look, I've been impressed with Scotland. We mentioned how good they were in Argentina last week, TJ, and they had that horrible trip, and we've had to do it ourselves. From Argentina to South Africa. I don't know how many date lines you cross, but whatever it is. And not only that, then they throw you into Pretoria at altitude. So everything conspired against the Scots, but by gee, they were in that game for a long period of time. I know the Springboks have got great depth, and we all know that. But I've been really impressed with the Scots in this competition. And 42-28 sounds like it's pretty comfortable, but it was not comfortable at all. And they opened up the Springboks.

0: on many occasions in the game. And, you know, if Gregor Townsend can keep this team ticking over, they could be a real threat, particularly when they get home.
1: Yeah, for sure. Oh, well, it was a great weekend, Nisbo. Thanks very much for joining us. Great call on Saturday night. Really enjoyed it. And we'll talk again soon, mate, eh?
0: Good on you, TJ. Cheers, mate.
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1: Suddenly, what was expected to be a two-horse race for Super Aupiki has turned into a three-way showdown, and it's the defending champions who are under some pressure to win for a place in the final. South Islanders Matatu guaranteed a place in the decider, but the team that has really rattled the cage this year has been the Hurricanes Poa, who beat the Matatu side this last weekend in the penultimate round, and that

0: forces the Blues into a must-win scenario against Matatu in Christchurch this weekend. Joining us now, and she gave a great call of that Poa Matatu game on Saturday from Sky Sports, Taylor Johnson. Morena, Taylor.
1: Yeah, how's things going? It was a really good weekend of Super Rugby Open, yeah, that's for sure.
0: Yeah, well, what a game, and a down-to-the-wire thriller, and I guess a further reinforcement of just how far this Poa team have come this year.
1: Oh, it was really interesting because, as we know, like, they didn't win a game since 2024 after winning that one a couple of weeks ago, and one of our co-commentators, Les Elder, she had a podcast, and she said, the Poa are the leftovers of all the other teams, because it's essentially true. There's a lot of players who haven't been offered contracts, and so they went to the Poa. And then they used that to theme their week this week, and they said, we're the leftovers and we're going to go eat in Timaru, and that's exactly what they did. So it was phenomenal to see them finally find their straps, and I think a lot of that is due to their coaching group with Hayden Triggs and Mal Bosman as well. But it's really good to see a team not being the wooden spooners all the time now.
0: Yeah, for people who missed it, Matatu were up 31-26 with time pretty much up on the clock. They had a scrum feed 10 metres out from their own goal line. I guess just they had to get it in, get it out, and the game was over. What happened next exemplified what's been going on with this Poa team. They dominated that scrum, shoved them off the ball.
1: Yeah, well, that was really interesting because they do have Black Fern props in front rows and lots of forwards in their Matatu pack. And I just think it was that sheer determination, like Angel Mulu, who played a full game and ended up getting the winning try. You know, she was really crucial in that scrum as well. And I think that's

0: they came away with the tries that they did. They probably should have won that game by a lot more. But what was even more remarkable is, you know, Angel Mulu crashed over the top of Kaipo Olsen-Baker, who is the best player in the world at the moment. It came down to the game management as well of Iti Tanohaia, who played her 20th, the most capped power player. She's a constable in her day life in Taranaki, and she is just everything that exemplifies this team. She's hardworking. She's got a lot of grit, and she was commanding her team. You could see her barking order saying, get around, form another pod, and let's keep going. So I think a lot of credit is owed to those game drivers like her and Renee Holmes, who decided to go home and look at what it's done.
1: Yeah, look, just go through the scenario for this weekend, because Matatu, we know, are through, but the Blues, they now have to win if they're going to make the final, probably, if you consider that.
0: Bonus point win.
1: Yeah.
0: Yeah, to be safe, because we're expecting the Poa to beat the Manawa, and I think it's been a real frustrating season for the Manawa. They've got some really good individual players that have been unearthed, but just haven't been able to make things click as a team. And so we're expecting the Poa to get a bonus point win, and they play the game beforehand. So if the Blues want to guarantee themselves in the final, they probably need a bonus point win. Otherwise, it'll come down to points differential, and you just don't know who's going to have the better.

0: to think the Blues are in that position.
1: It's going to pan out, though, as the afternoon goes on. I guess they will know the full scenario going into that final game in Christchurch.
0: Yep.
1: Okay. Well, look, Whitney Hansen was in the stand Saturday. Has she seen, in your mind, some contenders for the Black Ferns put their hands up? At least for that Black Ferns 15 match against the Black Ferns. It's kind of like a trial game they're going to play in Upper Hutt a month from now.
0: Yeah, I think talking to her, she really likes hard workers, a bit like Dave Rennie, likes to see what people do around the field. And so I think people like Paris Lukitu'i, although she's new to rugby, will probably get a look in because of her athleticism. And you talk to some of the Matatu players and they just said, she's the fastest player in the team. She gets an intercept at training and the wingers don't even bother chasing her because she's that quick, which is quite, I don't think anyone says that about second rowers. So that's quite remarkable for her. But I do think some people like Angel Mulu, who I mentioned beforehand, will probably get a look in. There's a couple from the Manawa, like Shara Tuliotua, who's been exceptional and reminds us very much like Portia Woodman. So there's a lot of really outstanding people I think will get an opportunity in that Black Fern 15 and that internal trial match.
1: Because I was having a look at the schedule that they've got ahead of them this year. I mean, they have got a fantastic lineup of games to play between now and, what, October?
0: Oh, yeah, they throw in a South Africa game in there as well, and they've got Australia, which they've never lost to Australia as well. And I think there's a real excitement around the women's rugby game in New Zealand. And like you talk to the players, and they're just loving the Super Rugby Opiki competition this year itself. I was even talking to some of the Blues players, and, you know, they said they didn't actually expect it to be as close as it has been, which is quite interesting because you look at that team on paper, they should be blitzing everyone. Even Matatu have really stood up this year as well.
1: Yeah, yeah. Getting some texts in from people who were at the game played in South Canterbury territory. What a great idea that was. And they got a terrific crowd there.
0: They did. I think it was just under 3,000. And it was great. You know, there were so many young kids there, families, even grandparents. It was such a, it turned on a stunner of a day. And they were so entertained. It was really cool. And the Matatu woman actually went down a few days early, went to some rugby festivals. There was Georgia Miller was there. They had a Georgia Miller versus Anna Richards team of an invitational woman to come and play. It was such a good spectacle. And I think we should have more games in the regions. I think everyone knows that as well, but I'm glad Matatu actually have done it.
1: Yeah, we have got a text through from Jim from Temuka.

0: about, isn't it?
1: Oh, and I think it was a success other than the scoreline, really, when I was talking to Blair Baxter after the game. He said, look, the girls loved being there. And I loved Timaru as well. We went and had breakfast along the waterfront. It was really nice. Oh, it was such a great occasion. So I think they've definitely set up a catalyst for more things in the future. But I do like how Matatu, I think they've taken games to other regions beforehand as well. I wouldn't mind a trip to Invercargill to get some blue cards. So hopefully they put that on next year.
0: Yeah, I'm with you on that one. Well, talking of which, you've interrupted the first day of your holiday to talk to us. On, tell us where you are.
1: I'm in Rarotonga. I'm coming in and out of reception, but I decided, hey, I need a little bit of a break before the NPC starts. I can't wait to kick into that.
0: Well, you enjoy your time over there, and thanks very much. I'm really thrilled that you were able to join us, Taylor. Thanks a lot, and have a great week.
1: Thanks, CJ. You too. See you later.
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3: 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I've got to ask, mate, how's the last 7 days been? 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
1: Breaking news overnight that Brendan McCullum is no longer coach of the England Test cricket team following a dismal Ashes summer and the defeat to the Black Caps, both marred by off-field turbulence. Joining us, the man known as the analyst from his podcast, broadcaster, writer, former county cricketer, Simon Hughes. Morning to you, Simon.
2: Morning, Tony.
1: Look, first of all, is this any surprise?
2: No, actually. I thought that after the Ashes something would happen. And then there was a stared execution with the three tests against New Zealand, which obviously England didn't play very well in, and New Zealand played very well in, credit to them. I just think that Brendan, actually, when he first started as the test coach, he was a breath of fresh air, and he liberated the players.

0: players now with the retirements of people like Anderson and Broad and Chris Wokes and so on. So slightly new team. And I think they need more guidance, more structure. And I just felt in the end, and I think probably the ECB bosses felt in the end, that McCullum had worked his magic for a couple of years. And now they needed someone a bit more strategic, a bit more, maybe a bit more detail, a bit more actual direction. Brendan likes it. He's a freewheeling kind of character. And obviously he was a brilliant player. And I think he's a broad-minded thinker on the game. But I think this batch of players who are slightly naive, to be honest, need a bit more sort of actual direction.
1: The fact that he's still the white ball coach, I mean, is that any surprise? And maybe is that some sort of compromise working out his employment situation?
0: Well, that's a very good observation, and I dare say that's the case. I think that the mistake was made to make him coach of all three formats. I think it's impossible to be the coach of all three formats, especially with certain countries in England or an India, say, who play so much cricket of all different types, to be managing, you know, to coach all those different teams and to be planning a new tournament or a new bilateral series or something when you're still in the middle of one series is just so difficult. So, you know, England finished that test series against New Zealand and 3 days later they're playing against India in T20s. I don't know how you manage that if you're the coach of all three teams. So I think that was the mistake, to make him white ball coach as well as the test coach. And now there's a sort of almost an about turn. Right, we'll leave him as the white ball coach because I think he's probably right and he's working well with Harry Brooke and they've just demolished India 4-0. And then, you know, bring someone in like an Andy Flower, someone with a bit more of a track record in test cricket to manage that team.
1: There's been quite a focus on McCullum through the last few months. And already the headlines are saying things like, for example, The Telegraph. It took them 6 months to sack McCullum and it cost them Ben Stokes. Is that fair?
0: Yes, I suppose it is, really. Obviously, the Stokes situation, I was quite close to him. I don't mean in a sort of friendly way, but I watched him quite closely. And I thought after the Ashes, especially after sort of midway through the Ashes, he was quite depressed, quite down. I felt he was almost a bit lonely, actually, sort of as a one-man, lone warrior in the team. And apart from Joe Root, no one else to rely on. And I think that not stuffing out of Stokes, the Ashes, and there was obviously a slight divergence of strategy from Stokes and McCullum. Their ways parted very slightly. And I think from then on, it was probably going to be very difficult for them both to work together, as it's proved, really, with this New Zealand series. I suppose that over time, maybe they just, they can't become a bit tired of McCullum's methods. I think, you know, people, test coaches especially, I think they have a shelf life. A bit like school teachers in a way, or even football managers. You know, it's sort of, you know, you listen to their new ideas and that's great and it's really exciting. But then over time, you perhaps tire of the same messages and want something new. I mean, Stokes, for me, I was not a surprise that he retired because he just had put so much in to England's cause over the last year or two without much support and obviously some pretty poor results. And he just had enough. He was done after the first test. I was amazed he came back for the third test, actually. So in a way, you know, Stokes, it cost England Stokes. I wouldn't have sacked them both or got rid of them both after the Ashes because I think you want some kind of stability. So the fact they both stayed in their job for a while isn't surprising. But even in the end, that three test series against New Zealand just proved that their methods are a bit tired or a bit, they need to move on probably. I think that Telegraph headline is right. But that happens in sport, you know, ideas and leadership has a sort of shelf life and perhaps they've run their course.
2: Simon, on that then, I mean, you've watched Stokes quite closely. Obviously, you'll have spoken to Brendan over time as well. How fracturous do you think that relationship ended up being? I mean, is it one that's what has caused this, do you think? Is it that relationship that's been the downfall of this leadership team?
0: Actually, no, I wouldn't say that. I think probably Stokes has always been his own man. And I think he felt let down by the establishment, perhaps after the Ashes, that, well, I mean,

even before the Ashes, actually, the planning that was Rob Key and Brendan McCullum's job and a bit of the ECB, the planning for the Ashes was just, you know, appalling. There wasn't any plan. You know, it was pathetic, really. And I think he felt let down by that. So in a way, he was slightly, you know, very disappointed by the establishment overall, not one person in particular, but just the kind of general structure of everything. He felt let down by that. He felt let down by some of the naivety of the players. And I just think, you know, he just wanted somebody to lean on, who he could rely on. You know, I don't think their relationship has ever been terrible. I think at times they work brilliantly together. But McCullum, when he heard about Stokes, you know, breaking the curfew, and he

0: think it indicated he wasn't, in the end, that close to him because, you know, he hadn't anticipated his behaviour.
1: Do you think there'll be a clamour now for Stokes to come out of retirement? In fact, there's already shades of that in the coverage.
0: I played with Ian Botham at the end of his career, and he wasn't as fit as Stokes. It was about the same age. And I think you can just tell from his demeanour, his body language, that he just had enough, and he didn't have any more deep in his soul to give to the England cause. And I felt that a little bit with Stokes as well. I felt he dragged him out of the mire enough times, and he's had to work very hard to get his body conditioned for the next campaign, and obviously had a lot of injuries. I think mentally, you know, he found it really tough. His batting has declined, and I think he knows that. And, you know, I had a couple of text exchanges with Ricky Ponting during this process a few weeks ago. And he and I both just said, I think he's done. He's had enough. And you look at the decline in his batting in particular, and the relationships with the various bosses and so on. He's gone. And I can't see him regaining that. I mean, he says that he wants to play for Durham, and maybe that will happen. But I kind of can't see him playing for Durham next April when it's 5 degrees against Glamorgan on a deserted ground somewhere. I don't know whether I can really see that. So I think he might have these kind of visions of playing on, but I'm not sure how long that's going to last.
1: Yeah, it probably won't stop the calls going out. Simon Hughes, thank you so much for your observations of that. Great to talk to you, and I'm sure people will enjoy following you on the Analyst podcast.
0: That's
1: and you've been on holiday too. You've broken your holiday to talk to us, so we're very grateful for that.
0: No worries.
1: Okay, thanks, Simon.
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3: Mornings with Tony Johnson.
1: Brendan McCullum is no longer coach of the England Test cricket team. First of all, is this any surprise?
0: No, actually. I thought that after the Ashes, something would happen. And then there was a stay of execution with the three tests against New Zealand, which obviously England didn't play very well in, and New Zealand played very well in. And I think they need more guidance, more structure. And now they needed someone a bit more strategic.
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0: Let's take a look back over the weekend with Daryl Halligan. Hey, Daryl.
1: Hey, how you going, guys? Hey, it was a fantastic weekend. I know there's only a couple of games, and the Warriors won on Friday night. Seemed to be a little bit of a late one, courtesy of Origin during the week. But Warriors showed up, they played, and they sit really healthily up on the top of the table with 8 rounds to go. So we are finals bound.
0: Yeah, 14-6 up at the break, but boy, the way they finished that game off in the second half, 18 unanswered points, there was a bit of quality about that.
1: Yeah, it was a sort of funny game out there at Campbelltown. I mean, Bunty Afoa got his marching orders for 10 minutes early on with a late hit on Charms, and it sort of opened the play up a bit, and sort of it looked like the Warriors were going to win by 50. And then they just scored three tries in the first half. And then the second half started, and it wasn't until sort of like the 50th minute until they got their mojo on, and then they just rattled home. And they were never in doubt in the second half. And when you think that they haven't got their starting halves to the year, Barnett out, Capewell out, Rog Tuivasa-Sheck, you could wonder where some of the sort of players are going to come from. But the guys that have been playing have played Webby's pattern to a T, and it just looks like it's a team in gear.
0: James Fisher-Harris, if you're looking at players who set the tone, I mean, a guy got 17 carries for 140.

0: And I think this next game this weekend against St George is exactly that as well. I mean, they sit second last on the table. They've only won two games this year. And they're going to come across to what, you know, we're going to be expected to win. And why wouldn't we be expected to win? And we are going to win, and we're going to play well. And that's the sort of attitude that you need to take into a season. So, and if you do perform, then you deserve to think like that.
1: Yeah, this is a run of three games that the Warriors are in. They're one game into it that they need to and probably should win all three of them.
0: Well, it's like about performance, and the win at the end of the day is what everyone is there, and you're not successful without it. But and they will win, you know, if you are steely in that thought process in your head that we have the pattern, we have the game plan, we have the players to win it. We just got to go out and execute. Then that's what you want the club to be about. And I feel like they're taking big steps in that direction, courtesy of like Webby I guess the attitude from Penrith over the years of winning competitions, you know what I mean? So the current group that they've got have really, raised the bar and are doing it.
2: One result from the weekend that I think was a bit of an eye-opener was the Sharkies 66, the Dolphins 0. And I know the Dolphins had lost a few people to Origin and things, but have the Sharkies snuck up on everybody? After that result, I went, where are they on the table now? And they're fourth. And I'm like, I had them as a sort of middling team that was still probably battling to make the eight, but here they are in fourth. They just sort of snuck up on us, DJ.
0: I thought they were floating around sort of like the eight as well, and wondered where they were going to get to. You know, when they lost Blake Brayley, their hooker, for a little while with a broken arm, and he came back from a broken arm in about 2 weeks, and I was like, wow. And on the weekend against the Dolphins, who tipped the Warriors over in a classic in a couple of weeks ago by 2 points up there at Suncorp, I'm thinking the same. I'm thinking even though they had, I think, five, the Dolphins out to Origin, and of course, Isaiah Katoa, their halfback, is a couple of weeks away from his broken arm. It was a huge surprise. Nicho Hynes, 11 goals and 2 tries, gets club record, something like 30-odd points. And so it was a turnaround, and it was like Cronulla saying, hey, don't forget about us. They have a team. I think Craig Fitzgibbon would tell you he's been upset with a couple of their performances this year. But, running up 60 points, no matter who you play in the NRL, is always going to put a smile on your face. But at the end of the day, I guess in eight rounds' time, you're not going to win games by 60 points. It's going to be like, 16-14, and that's a good one.
1: 30 points for Hynes, 11 out of 11 off the tee, 2 tries, 3 assists. That's not a bad game. And you guys talking about, things floating around and sharks feeding on dolphins.
0: Some of us did that 5 weeks in a row, and that's no problem at all.
1: I know that between the three of us we did, DJ, yeah. I don't know whether you want to talk about the Dogs getting 40 put on them by the Raiders.
0: They didn't play this weekend, did they, the Dogs?
1: Apparently not.
0: Oh, please. That is, I sort of like, I think I turned 3 times before I got over out of the bed this morning, just worrying about my Dogs. They seem to be in all sorts, really. I thought this was a game. They're coming off three wins in a row. It was old boys day, and especially against Ricky Stewart, who was one of our old boys too. I thought they would have fired up, but just did not seem to fire a shot. The Savage try in the first 5 minutes of the game, where the Dogs were over and he stripped and ran the length of the field, sort of rocked them a little bit, but still, we should be better than that. And yeah, there's a world of pain there at the moment, and I sort of feel a little bit for Cameron Serraldo trying to deal with it. Game day can't come quick enough this week for those guys. Don't worry about that.
1: Had 3 real tight ones on the Sunday. Knights might have missed a trick here, losing to the Rabbitohs 26-24. That means they just lose a bit of ground in that race. Cowboys getting up over the Sea Eagles, who are proving a bit hard to predict just when we thought they were making a real run for it. They've kind of got the wobbles a wee bit. And then the Storm, boy, they had to fight hard for the points against the Titans. This is really close action on the Sunday, all three games.
0: Yeah, well, like a couple of golden points or what have you. And in the game at Brookvale, I mean, poor old goal kickers. Nicho Hynes kicks 11 from 11. Jamal Fogarty and Clifford from the Cows couldn't seem to land one. They were 1 from 4.

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1: That does not happen at the government table on certain things, that when we see things that are really good for the nation and should have cross-party agreement, it doesn't happen. 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
8: Nobody expected it. Not even close. North Korea, rank outsiders against football royalty, Italy. And then it happens. One goal, one shock, one of the biggest upsets the World Cup has ever seen. Italy eliminated. The football world frozen.
0: That was a Sport Nation Football World Cup moment. 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
9: Millsy's observations. Where do I start?
10: What do you got for us, Kat?
9: Well, I start at the weekend, don't I?
10: Yep.
9: Went to club footy. Was dominated my weekend, actually, Little Master.
10: Mm-hmm.
9: Went to the under-19 club final. Beck Balls, Albie's little mate, it was playing halfback for Cottage Rifles. They got the job done over Ponies, which was a good watch. Jumped in the car, drove like a lunatic to get to Eden Park to watch that game where...

0: University beat GTech, Grammar Tech. Was it 26-21, I think, in the end?
1: Yeah, something like that.
0: But without question, the highlight of the afternoon was Eli Odenryn playing open side flanker for University. And I'm going to put a statement out there.
1: Here we go.
0: I'm going to put a statement out there. I don't think there's an athlete in the country that's quicker than Eli Odenryn over 10 metres.
1: That's a big statement.
0: But I reckon you might be on board with it. His 10-metre...
1: He can shift.
0: For a big man, over 10 metres, dead set. I don't think there'd be too many around who could knock him off the perch. But I reckon those boys are still going from Saturday afternoon, actually. So well done to the University lads. But
2: did you take a banner for Eli?
1: Just on that. St. Mills, you know, I was sitting in the stands, glorious sunshine afternoon there at the Garden of Eden, and literally every time Eli Odenryn did something, Millsy would turn to me and say, "You see that there? Jeez, that's work rate, isn't it?"
0: He's everywhere, though, Lash.
1: He is everywhere.
0: He's dead set everywhere.
1: It's good football.
0: So certainly a joy to watch Eli do the business with the number 7 on his back. And I want to talk about combinations and partnerships.
1: Oh, yeah.
0: And you guys won't be aware because you don't care for history in our great country of ours. But there's probably no greater combination in rugby than Sid, Ken and Brian.
2: The Goings.
0: The Going brothers. Going Gone was a great move.
1: Yeah.
0: Going Gone was a great move. And they're a wonderful combination when it comes to rugby. You think of Aaron Smith and Dan Carter, those combinations, Walter Little, Frank Bunce in the midfield. When you think of great partnerships that have been in the cricket since, Ambrose Walsh, Waka, Wazim, Broad, Anderson, Bondi and Millsy when it comes to partnerships. I just wonder, when it comes to refereeing, from what I witnessed at 5:10, because I had to rush from Eden Park to get home, got the old broodmare to put pause on the anthems because I wanted to watch anthems before kickoff. The refereeing partnerships have to be just as important as some of these player partnerships and combinations that we see in not just in rugby, but international test football.
1: Mm.
0: The refereeing, I really liked him at one point, and this had been when you got Cody Taylor in front of the kicker, because that's been a disgrace across all rugby for some time. And I've mentioned it in Millsy Observations before. The player's been in front of the kicker all of the time.
1: He was mild.
0: Cody was, gee whiz, he was way over. Discipline, Cody. Discipline. But so I was pleased he had the courage to pull up Cody Taylor on that infringement. But from then on in, the referees just were not in sync at all through the duration, especially that first half. Then I think players adapted, but it was just a tough watch. I know the All Blacks weren't at the best and what have you, and Italy did a good job as well and ruffling the feathers of the All Blacks. But how important do you think it's going to be to have referee combinations that have worked with each other a lot before, so they understand the nuances and the language, the earpieces in the ear and the way they communicate? So it's not necessarily a referee who refs the game. It's like it's a group. And I think they've done it in the past before.
1: Super Rugby, I'm pretty sure, travel around in their pods, is what they're called. I'm pretty sure they still do it. I think that's what they're trying to do at the moment, because Luke Pierce, who was the man in the middle in Christchurch, he was AR on Saturday in Wellington.
2: Yeah.
1: And he, you could tell when he was on the field, he was really trying to tell the referee just to relax. Like, he was clearly getting a lot of information from the TMO, some rules he was getting misinterpreted wrong a little bit.
2: And well, have you ever seen a bloke get binned, sit down, and then come back on the field?
1: Yeah.
2: That's crazy.
1: I thought Ruben Love was very lucky to come back on the field, to be fair. I thought that was quite a clear-cut, intentional knockdown, the action of what he tried to do. But anyway, yeah, there was clearly a lot of dialogue for the referee to try and decipher, rules to interpret, and it just overwhelmed him a little bit.
2: Well, isn't this part of the problem with rugby at the moment? The rules in the Northern Hemisphere are different to the rules in the Southern Hemisphere. Or the way that the game should be officiated is different to how the game is officiated down here. And I just think then we get to international rugby and you've got Northern Hemisphere referees refereeing games between the All Blacks and Italy or Australia and Ireland, and you're getting different interpretations to what we normally see down here through Super Rugby and that sort of thing to what they get up there. And I just think there needs to be some sort of... there needs to be... what's the word I'm after?

0: needs to be signed across. Yeah, exactly. Yeah. That's the word I'm after.
1: It's like the free trade deal with India. It's interpretation. Yeah. And that's going to be the grey area. And we've seen it now with the international referees. And it was a shame because it interfered with the game. And the referees and the umpires in sports should not be, the blowtorch shouldn't be on them during a game.
0: Yep.
1: And that was the case and was very evident on Saturday evening. Then I'm going to turn the page to Sunday morning. Had a big English breakfast, actually, for the game England v Norway.
2: Yep.
1: I had that many bacon buddies that will hold me in good stead for the rest of the week, which has possibly helped me with my fast today.
2: Yeah.
1: They're still kicking in and doing the trick.
2: Yeah.

0: Oh, in sport, here's a wee lesson for you, everyone. In sport, give the ball to the best player. I don't care what the sport is. Whoever in cricket, you want Kane batting, just get him in at a good time. Field spread, okay? When wickets need to be taken, you give the ball to the best bowler. Will Jordan, he goes right at scoring tries. Let's get the ball to Will, which we failed to do under the old regime, but we're doing more often now. Yes, he's playing a different position, but that's by the by. Give the ball to the best player. Erling Haaland, one of the best finishers in the game of football in the last few years, he was open in front of goal. And Alexander Soloth passed the ball to Erling. Just give him the ball. At that stage, Norway were 1-0 up, and Millsy was half happy because I needed 1-all for both teams to score for Millsy's multi. They should have been 2-0 up against the Poms without question. Mm. But great effort by Norway. Population, 5.6 million people. To go that far and deep into the World Cup is very impressive and should actually give a country like New Zealand hope that we can do it. Yes, we live in a different part of the world, and it's one of the number one sports over the year, but 5.6 million people.
1: Mm-hmm.
0: It got that deep in the tournament. Oh, very impressive.
1: Their sporting prowess has just gone to a new level when you think about it. Yeah, in recent times, you know, Victor Hovland, Ingebrigtsen, 1500-meter runner. Who else? There's someone else here that's a freak from
0: downhill skier.
1: Yeah, they'll have plenty of them. They've always had plenty of them. But no, there's someone else in the
0: cross country skier.
1: Well, I've had plenty of them. I've always had plenty of them. Yeah.
2: What sport are you talking? Not Casper Ruud.
1: Well, Casper Ruud, he's been there for a while, but he's
0: they're pioneers.
1: Yeah, Christopher Ritan, he won on the PGA Tour very recently. Now they're a good country in a lot of areas, but they are starting to really impact in the sporting world for sure.
2: Mm. Mm. Well, great observations, Millsy. And I'm proud of you, as is Brett, who says, up and about, courtesy of Millsy's multi. Pay the believers. You've got to show some respect to the great man there, Lashes. Another five in a row, and we'll be back level, says Brett on 8833.
0: Brett, appreciate that.
2: How many units now to make up?
0: Really seven units. Seven. Now. So we'll get a win this week. We're back into it.
2: Game's too easy, Millsy.
1: That is.
0: And I've got some horses for. We should do a Millsy's multi futures. Seriously, for some of these races coming up in the spring.
2: Okay.
0: Oh,
1: Carsten Warholm was the guy I was thinking of, the Olympic world champion 400-meter hurdles. And then, of course, Millsy, how could we forget Johannes Hosflot Klobo, the generational talent in cross-country skiing.
0: Yeah, that's the guy I was thinking of.
1: I knew you were onto it.
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14: The Agenda. Agenda 1.
15: Yeah, boy, straight into it. Agenda 1. Little Master, we'll start with you, mate. Since Millsy's on his phone, looks somewhat disinterested. did the All Blacks improve on their France performance? I think it's a fair question to ask.
16: Yeah, it is. I'm not sure whether they improved, but I'm not sure whether they regressed. Like, obviously, they scored more points. I thought second half, ball in hand, they looked very, very good defensively and improved a lot more as well. But you've got to remember the opposition they were playing. Yeah, Italy have got better, but I still think they're a considerable way behind the likes of France. I was mightily impressed by Josh Morby in particular. I thought Jordy Barrett had another just outrageously good game of rugby. Will Jordan obviously bringing up his record. So I'm not, while I say I don't know whether they improved, I'm not concerned. It's only the second test under this type of regime, for want of a better word. I like the way that they're playing or trying to play, throw the ball around a bit, move the ball, play a little bit of actual rugby. And over time, like for another week under their belt, I think they'll be even better against Ireland. So, yeah, I'm not sure whether they improved, but I don't think they regressed. I think it was just another okay performance. Move on, keep building it towards the series that really matters in South Africa.
17: I think it's just what we needed.
15: Yeah.
17: Yeah, absolutely, before the Irish test. Look, the new regime sprinkled the gold dust without question. And I'm loving what I saw down in under the tin at Te Kaha last week. Italy are not the worst.
15: No, good side.
17: They're a good team, people. Under Kieran Crowley at the last World Cup, they're very good. And it was a real shame he didn't continue in that role as head coach of the Italian team post-World Cup. But they're a good team. if I was in Canberra,

0: this week with the boys, I'll be talking about just looking after the pill. We've got to nurture it. Treat it like it's a little baby. I love it how we're having a crack and we're having a bit of a go. We're not kicking the ball. Mm. But Wallace Atiti dropping three pills like that. He's a very skillful player, Wallace, and it was surprising to see him drop the ball like that. Hopefully it's just an off night. And I hope they pick him again because he'll have redemption next week at the Garden of Eden without question. But just nurturing the ball, you know, looking after the pill. Take care of it.
1: Mm.
0: Treat it like a baby. And be aggressive and score points. Okay? But, it's going to take some time. It's not all going to happen within two test matches under the new regime.
1: Yep.
0: It will take time. You could tell, outsider looking in, do you know how we talked about the Hurricanes and the Chiefs?

0: and the coaching staff. I really sense they're all on the same page. I really sense they're loving the environment, whether that's true or not, I don't know. These are just my observations from it. Yes. And I think they're right.
1: Yeah. Friend of the show, Sam Dowry, went good again.
0: Mm. He's a good foot. And like, I was watching for the Blues very closely. His work rate at the Blues was so good. Like, so good. Leading a group that was disjointed,
1: yep.
0: The opposite of what we just talked about. But he was out there with his big work rate. And I don't, this is where sport's great. I can watch something and think, I actually think he's going to ride this kid. The other people will message in going, he shouldn't be near the All Black squad. And I go, how?
2: Mm.
0: Put him in a different group, different environment, and he just excels.
3: Agenda 2.
1: Millsy, we'll start with you on this one. Brendan McCullum out as test coach for England, still stays on as white ball. What are your thoughts there? Kind of the tabloids and the media pressure got their way really in the end?
0: Well, it's pressure.
1: Mm.
0: It's pressure. Pressure, the ECB were backed into a corner to make a decision. And so Richard Gould, the chief executive, the equivalent of Jeff Allett here, and Rob Key have had to make a call. And unfortunately, it's Baz. And over in that part of the world, you have a lot of the media, but a lot of former players. And there's one thing I respect about the All Blacks and former All Black players. They never come out and put the boot in.
1: Mm.
0: Whereas here in New Zealand with cricket, we have that a little bit. But over in England, they have that to a very high level. And changes had to be made. And unfortunately for Baz, it's fallen upon him. I'll be really interested to see what happens with Rob Key and even Richard Gould. I said it before, the lead up to the Ashes, they're having a crack at Baz about, oh, it was poor preparation. Well, he didn't schedule a white ball tour here in New Zealand for 3 and a bit weeks before the Ashes. He's got to make do with what he's got.
1: Mm.
0: But look, he'll bounce back. World Cup in 14, 15 months' time that he'll sink his teeth into and get stuck in.
1: Yeah.
2: I'm not surprised. I think the drums have been beating for a while, and over there where there's noise, I think that noise eventually takes its toll. I am surprised that if Brendan McCullum goes, why does Rob Key get to stay? Mm. He's a guy who kind of made these appointments that supposedly haven't been working. And look, let's be honest, the numbers and the results recently for the test side haven't been great for England. And so something had to give, I guess. I've got a lot of time for Brendan McCullum, and look, if New Zealand cricket could afford him and if he wanted to even coach internationally again, I'd be imploring them to go after him. I think that's a pipe dream, and I don't think that'll ever happen. But I think he's a bloody good coach. I think he understands cricket as well as anyone in the world. But I just think that, yeah, results didn't work in the end. The numbers were there, and I think they probably had to do something. And when the drums beat that loudly over there, your time is, I'd imagine, coming to an end pretty quickly.
3: Agenda 3.
1: So speaking of, when it comes to coaches, got me thinking, Millsy, and you're obviously a resident historian here on the show, who would be New Zealand's greatest ever coach in any sport? Like, who's a coach for you that really stands out as someone who's just like, yep, they just get the best out of people?
0: Yeah, I understand. Well, the first person who I would say would be the Needle, who you probably need reintroduction to, but we'll let that one slide. But the Needle will have to be up there. Greatest coaches, good question. Dick Tonks.
1: Yep.
0: Obviously, very different character from what I understand, but got the job done. You'd have to think of our recent nights when it comes to footy, when it comes to Sir Ted. I think of Grizz, BJ Lahore, 87. The cricket scenes as New Zealand's greatest coach across all sports, you'd have to be Dick Tonks, would have to be up there.
1: Okay.
2: Yeah, he was one of the names that came to mind for me. Also, Arthur Lydiard, who coached, I think, Murray Helberg, certainly Sir Peter Snell. Duncan Lang, who coached Danyon Loader when he won his two golds in Atlanta. Someone like Wayne Smith, I think, is just immensely underrated in this country still. I know people now praise him, but I still think he's pretty underrated. Gordon Titchens, probably. Geez, he got the best out of that Sevens team for a bloody long time.
1: Craig just said too. Yep. I've always had a lot of respect for the way Dame Nolene Tauroa galvanised that netball side to win a World Cup.

0: 2019, yeah,
1: yep.
0: When they were absolutely no chance.
1: They were an absolute rabble.
0: I'm sure if you spoke to some people these days, they'd heavily disagree with you, but some people would heavily agree with you.
1: Yeah, it's a funny one, that, isn't it?
0: Yeah.
2: Chris Waller, wonderful coach.
1: Yeah.
0: It's a good shout.
2: And manager of Horseflesh.
1: Yeah. That's a fair shout there, Kyle. 8833, the text machine number. If we've missed any coaches out there in New Zealand that really stand head or shoulders above the rest in any sport, I'd be interested to get people's thoughts, because we've had some good ones, that is for sure.
0: Certainly have. 27 and a bit away from 4 o'clock here on Millsy and Guy on Sport Nation. Guys, big congrats to Millsy after a dismal run of outs. He is right. Cruiserweight looks very promising horse by Hello Yoon Zane. Highlight this week, the race of the century.

0: and hope.
1: Well, geez, a lot of people gazed into the sky Sunday evening post Millsy's multi and saw three green ticks all lined up in the stars, didn't they? So perhaps there's something to it.
2: But the pressure's on now, Millsy, eh? Like, one hot day doesn't make for a good summer, does it?
1: Well, I guess the pressure gets elevated when people kind of talk about it a lot and put in the headlights.
2: Yeah, and rightly so.
1: Graham Lowe, that's a good one.
0: Graham Lowe.
1: Yeah, Lowe. Tell you what, Lowe, have you guys seen Sharko? Because I reminisce during that about Mark Graham, the doco.
0: No.
1: Oh, it's so good. And I actually forgot about the detail of the 85 Test Series against Australia. We should have won it 3-0. Jesus, we should have won it 3-0. And then watching it all again just gets you fired up. I was only, 6-7 at the time, kicking stones around the house when that series was going down. Yeah. The Kevin Tamati incident at Lang Park, good old dust-up fisticuffs on the sideline. We should have won that test match, and we had two here, and we should have won the whole series 3-0. But Graham Lowe was a big part of that. He was the coach. So... You guys need to go look at it. Seriously.
2: Yeah, no, where you told you me about that? It before. No, I was just laughing at you saying he was a big part of it. And yeah,
1: he was the coach. Yeah. Well, he was. He galvanised that group. And they were good footballers. And it was the days where you could have rough and tumble.

0: Someone else just texted that right below him as well. So a couple for Tab Baldwin. Bang, bang. Gordon Walker as well. He's coached some bloody good athletes, old Gordon Walker.
1: Is that Lisa's?
0: Yeah. And I know, like, she, with respect, probably could have done it without a coach. She's just that good an athlete. But he did get the K4 together, brought four of them together and made them an unreal quartet that beat the Eastern Europeans, which is about as hard as anything when it comes to paddling anyway or any sport on the water. He's a good coach, Gordon Walker.
1: Yeah.
0: Very good coach. Millsian
2: guy. There, Heidi's onto it. You have started your diet.
3: 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The lengths you go to.
1: Well, it's a celebration, Con.
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1: Celebration. 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

0: It does sound like a cat that needs rescuing from the cattery, to be fair. I hope they look after the cats in there at this Millsy and Guy cattery that we send people and things and sports to, organisations, all that sort of stuff. It is time for the cattery on your Monday. Who was in there last week? Anyone coming out?
1: Well, Chloe Swarbrick's obviously in solitary confinement, somewhat malnourished, they tell me. Don't have prison guards there. Oh, sorry, I shouldn't say prison guards. It's not prison.
2: It's not prison.
0: Is she on the same?
1: What do you call cattery workers? Just, I'm not sure.
3: People.
1: Yeah, just people. She's still in there. Double standards remain in there. They've been in there for a while, double standards, but they keep rearing their ugly head, Kyle.
4: Have we seen some on the weekend?
1: You're often a great exponent of the double standards.
4: Why is that?
1: Just in many, many areas, eh?
4: Okay.
1: You're actually in the cattery. I put you in last week.
4: What for?
1: Remember just being on your time and just being...
4: Being on time?
1: No. Just quite...
4: On time?
1: No. And then again today...
4: Today, I'm not meant to be in here until 2 p.m.
1: No.
4: You dragged me in here at 1 p.m.
1: Wasn't just the timing thing. It was just behavioural patterns of yours. Like when you were going to leave that mug in the sink today, weren't you?
4: I was going back to it because I'm getting a glass for water.
1: No, you were going to leave it in the sink until I told you otherwise.
4: I was going back.
1: So you're lucky Millsy's multi-hit, otherwise you would be staying in there, but I have to take you out against my better judgment. So you will come out. The hungies in there?
0: That's coming out.
1: Oh, why? I put it in there.
0: Yeah, well, you're an idiot.
4: Oh, when does it come out then?
1: Well, maybe when I have another one. And a better one, potentially.
4: You are a mug.
1: The Christchurch Golf Club's
4: stays
1: in there.
4: Stays in.
1: Stays in there, okay. And FIFA in there at the moment.
0: I put them in there last week off the back of that
4: old Trumpy
0: red card incident.
1: Yeah.
0: And frankly, they can just stay.
1: Okay.
0: Tournament's good. I'm enjoying it, but...
1: They can stay.
0: They're a shit organisation.
1: Rightio. Right, weekend milk drinkers for the 13th of July. Who goes into the cattery?
0: Well, a few nominations from the text machine. First of all, the Queensland Rugby League team.
1: Yeah, disappointing, wasn't it? Billy's men.
4: Front up.
0: Wellingtonians didn't fill the cake tin and abused referees in club rugby.
4: It was sold. I thought it was sold out.
1: The sold out sign went up. Mm. A couple of them might not have turned up.
4: Yeah.
0: Someone says Cam George, the Warriors CEO, for scheduling the Waz game at the same time as the All Blacks. That will not be Cam George's decision, but whoever did do that should go in the cattery.
1: NRL draw done first.
0: Crazy.
1: However, in fairness to the Warriors, I'm pretty sure they did approach the NRL to try and get it changed, and the NRL wouldn't do it. So maybe Volandis and Abdal and the boys can...
4: Yeah, because they actually spend a bit of time in there.
0: They do, actually.
1: Who?
4: Valandy's and the lads.
1: Oh, Peter and his rug. Yeah. He spent quite a bit of time, didn't he?
0: They can find his way in there again then.
1: Yeah.
0: Text right. Machines put him in
4: well,
0: there.
4: Well, do you want me to go first?
1: Oh, sounds like you're rearing to go.
4: Well, I'm not rearing to go. I actually couldn't find too many negatives for the weekend because I was working that hard myself around my house. Just getting on top of things there. But I'm going to put, in reference to the National Rugby League.
1: Yeah.
4: The blowout scores.
1: Okay.
4: Time and time. Every weekend, there are blowout scores when it comes to rugby league. And we saw one on the weekend. The Dolphins, who some are saying are title contenders, without question, and they are a good side. Yes, they rested a few players because state of origin, yada, yada, yada. But they lost by 66 points on the weekend. I don't care. Like, and they talk about expansion. They're going to add in three more teams within the next short period of time. And I've been harping on about it time and time again. They need to get their pathways right so the quality is there to sustain the three teams. Otherwise, we will see more blowout scores like we've been seeing this year.
1: Yeah, yesterday's games were close games. But prior to that, she was all one-way traffic in the NRL.
4: Oh, 66 points for two top teams.
1: Warriors, obviously, 26 points over the Tigers margin, 66-point margin in the game you just mentioned. Raiders beat the Bulldogs 40-16, and then the Roosters get it done comfortably over there. I am told, and I think there has been somewhat of a crackdown on the six agains in that.
4: Well, we saw that State of Origin night, New South Wales was a rort. It was a fair old dinkin' nobbling.
1: Apparently some of the biggest stars in the game went to the NRL and had a meeting with the NRL and said, look, this has just got to stop.
4: Oh, yeah.
1: So, but yeah, still, they're rearing their ugly head, aren't they?
4: Yep.
1: But okay, the rugby league can go into...
4: Blowout scores.
1: Or blowout scores.

0: and teams that swamp the ref as well. Oh, when he's going to look at VAR,
1: it's at like, the half time, at the halfway mark.
0: Yeah,
2: they do it all the time.
1: Go away.
0: Absolutely ridiculous. Like the entire, both teams are like, as it's like a, you know, instead
2: that
0: of.
2: That dive was so bad.
1: You make a good point there, Craig.
0: Unbelievable. Mm.
2: And the theatrics around the dive as well was made it 10 times worse.
0: Mm-hmm. Well, and just has the audacity of him to like sort of believe that I didn't dive when everyone's looking at it on the... Yeah. I mean, America has the biggest screens you've ever seen in a sports stadium. So when you're about 20,000 times bigger than you're normally walking around and you're diving, I think it's pretty obvious.
2: Yeah, get him in there.
3: Rightio. Goes in. The cattery. You want me or you, little master?
2: Oh, I don't mind. I can go if you like.
3: Okay. What do you got for us?
2: Luke Ramos, referee on Saturday night. A couple of people have texted in saying that someone from that officiating team has to go in there. I'm putting him in there. A referee who, I mean, have you ever seen, as I said earlier, someone get yellow carded, sit down, then get called back from a yellow card, and also a try being scored, the conversion taken, and then a couple of seconds later, that try is ruled out, that conversion is ruled out. I think there was a goal line dropout as well that he thought was a 22, and they had to jump in and say, well, no, it's actually a goal line dropout. So I just started wondering, does he actually know the rules? I thought it was a strange officiating performance, and I don't tend to like bagging referees because we've just seen obviously what's happened down in Wellington, all that sort of stuff. That's slightly different. Amateur referees getting paid nothing to go to weekends, but this guy, fully paid professional. I was scratching my head a lot throughout that game, so he can find his way into the category for a week for me.
3: Okay, can do. Boys, much much along the lines of the hungy. This could be somewhat controversial, Kyle, what I'm putting into the category this week. And I've thought about it for a while, and I've long held the suspicion, but it's kind of been confirmed to me in the recent weeks, that I think one of the most overrated things of all time is whatever you want to call it, the slow cooker or the crock pot.
2: Oh, no. No.
1: Nothing beats a casserole in the crock pot, Lash.
3: Honestly?
2: No.
3: I think the amount of
2: this
3: time...
2: This is your worst yet.
3: ...and effort that goes into that...
2: There's no effort that goes into
3: it. No, see,
2: that's
3: what people say.
2: There is no effort that goes into a slow cooker. That's the great thing about it. It's about five ingredients. You put it in, you hit the button, and in 6 or 7 hours' time, the food's there for you.
3: The copious amounts of effort goes into it. The girl I'm living with at the moment, that you should have seen this chicken stock broth shit. Mate, it was an absolute monstrosity to work. It would have been on the stove for 18 hours, right?
2: Oh, my word.
3: And then transferred to the slow cooker, stinks out the house. And to top it all off, it's just absolute crap.
1: So this poor girl, your flatmate, has gone to all of this effort, 18 plus hours, and you've told her it's absolute crap.
3: I said to her, no, I didn't, it wasn't like, I didn't eat it. This is for herself. But then yesterday as well, my cousin went out there for dinner. All this effort. And it was an okay feed. But it's, the juice is just absolutely not worth the squeeze when it comes to the efforts of those long range type feeds.
1: Your cousin's a good man.
3: He is a great man.
1: It was an okay feed.
3: But he was stressing over it. It was going to so much effort. It's just like... Just chuck a steak on the barbie, mate. Boil a couple of spuds, you know what I mean?
0: I think there might need to be an intervention if somebody's doing a slow cooker wrong. How is that even possible?
3: I just think they are severely overrated, slow cookers.
2: Genuinely?
3: Yep.
2: They might be the easiest thing on the planet. You honestly chuck 6 ingredients in, you just stir it around a little bit, hit the button, and then you wait 6 or 7 hours, and the food is there for you. You take it out with a spoon or whatever, tongs, whatever it might be, put it on your plate, eat it. A, it's delicious. B, it's bugger all effort.
3: No, it's not delicious.
2: C, it doesn't cost a lot.
3: And it's a lot of effort.
1: So the only slight on the crock pot I see is the storage space.
3: Oh,
1: it takes
3: exactly.
1: up a lot of storage space.
3: This thing sits on our bench 24/7 because there's nowhere to put the bloody thing. Honestly, it would. It should. Honestly, we should serve it in the cattery because it's as close to. It is. It's as close to prison food as we'd get.
2: Well, put me in the cattery then because there's nothing like a good slow cooker.
3: Severely overrated.
0: So if you've got a slow cooker and an air fryer, you've basically got no bench space left, right?
3: No, and don't get me started on air fryers, mate.
2: I think there's something wrong with you, eh? You don't like a pint? You don't like a hangi, and you don't like a slow cooker. I'm really starting to question.
3: I like what's in the pot.

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1: Thanks to SEN. 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
4: Bunnings is on the hunt for Aotearoa's volunteer coaching legends. You know the ones. They're on the transport. All aboard. They're weekend refs.
5: Nearly. The goal's that way.

0: doing the Ruben Love one was a bit strange, getting sent off and then getting sent back onto the field. Sort of looks like that Football World Cup sort of yesterday is going on as well with yellow cards and red cards. So,
1: I know you'd say you didn't see the first half, but what did you make of, because the defence early on was perhaps a bit lacklustre and then they really shored things up. What did you see defensively in the second half, perhaps changes that they made or tweaks that they made in their defence to make sure they didn't leak as many points in the second spell?
0: Yeah, I thought they're really strong in the tackle. One thing about the defense, you've got to make sure your tackles stick, but you actually got to make them have a bit of sting. And it looked like just watching that the boys had a lot of sting in their tackle and the time of the tackle, so actually slowing down the ball, slowing Italian's ball down, which gives you opportunities to get your line set and come up the line. And that's one thing that was definitely different from that first time against the French, that the boys were actually getting off the line and having a bit of sting in their tackle.
2: What's your take on the new regime? Like, it's early days, it's only been 2 weeks and it's far from perfect, and it's going to take some time for coaches and players to get in sync with each other, but look, I'm loving the way the boys are passing the ball, having that positive mindset first up, this less kicking. What's your kind of take on it?
0: Yeah, I love that style of rugby. Obviously I'm a big fan of Wren, so I obviously had him for a good chunk of my career when playing at the Chiefs, so I understand the way that he sees the game and wants

0: beat England, and the only other game where, or the only game I should say, where they were really beaten fairly convincingly was against France. Other than that, they lost all their games fairly closely. Are we perhaps naive to the growth of teams like Italy and perhaps other teams that we don't see as, quote, tier one nations, if that makes sense?
1: Yeah, possibly like the fan base and people outside of sort of rugby circles. I was lucky enough to play a couple of years up in France and really saw the growth of the game up there and really got into it. So, teams like Italy have been knocking at the door for a while now. I remember playing them in Milan. We almost lost on the 75th minute, I think. So, they've always been there or thereabouts, especially when you play against the All Blacks. People need to realise that this is everybody's. Even though the All Blacks might not be number one in the world or world champions, every team that plays against All Blacks just gets a whole nother, you know, inspiration, a whole nother leg, and they just go for it. So, these small nations are doing really well, and it's good to see this Nations Cup going around because we've got those two-tier nations that get to play some meaningful rugby too. So hopefully that bridges the gap between the Tier 1 and Tier 2 nations.
2: Yeah, no, I like it as well. It's I do really like the concept, and I really like the fact we're taking on the Irish this week at Eden Park also. Would the Irish be one of the teams that the boys dislike the most these days?
1: Oh, good question. No, I don't know. I think that rivalry sort of just happened because the Irish have been doing so well of late. You can't beat the Aussies or English. The boys absolutely don't like those two countries. I don't think that will ever change. And yes, the Africans are our biggest foe, but I think that Irish sort of rivalry sort of just come over the last 4 or 5 years of what the Irish have been doing here in Europe. So, look, it's a test match and everyone's going to be on edge and they know what's going to come Saturday night.
0: What have you made of the Irish in their couple of games that we've seen this month? Obviously a tight win over Australia and then Japan in the weekend as well. Do you have any fear whatsoever that they could come here and perhaps upset the apple cart at Eden Park?
1: Sport and what I've learnt from sport is that anything can happen and it's a cruel game. So you got to be on edge and be on your toes no matter what. So anything can happen, man. Being a bit optimistic here, what I've seen of sport of late, anything can happen. So yeah, the boys got to be prepared, be ready, and I know they will be. And yeah, see the best team that's come Saturday.
0: Good stuff. All right, mate. Well, good luck with the little one and getting some sleep and all that. And enjoy the footy again this weekend. We greatly appreciate you chatting to us. Thank you.
1: It will be. No worries. My pleasure.
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5: Yeah, it's a brilliant strike rate, isn't it? 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I mean, he can play equally as well at All Black, as we well know. 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I mean, I tell you what, TJ, there's many more to come.
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7: Well, you know Will Jordan. He doesn't strike me as the kind of guy who's in the game for personal milestones. I think he looks like a man who absolutely loves playing footy. But you just brought up a point that I made yesterday upon my return. I caught up with a couple of friends back in the country, and I said the exact same thing. Will Jordan's move back to the right wing is a masterstroke of selection from this All Blacks side, because he has got a commission to be where he needs to be at all times in the game.
8: Yep.
7: And look at what that produces. When you have a guy like that whose anticipatory qualities in the game I think are unrivaled from a New Zealand outside back point of view at the moment. And you can look at a D-Mac who's got instinct, but instinct and anticipation are two different things. Will Jordan's got both.
8: Yep.
7: And, gee, he is a joy to watch. And you can sense that the All Blacks just want to get the ball anywhere near him. And it wasn't just his ability to take the last pass or be there for the bounce of the ball. I'm looking at Cam Roygaard's try. Just after halftime? Will Jordan heavily involved in the passing play in that try as well. Yeah. He is a staggeringly clever footballer.
8: Very clever, Sumo. If you remember a couple of years ago, Go Media Stadium, they were taking on, I think it was South Africa, and the try he scored in that game, you go watch that clip, and that really sums up his ability to understand where the ball's going to be before anyone else. Mm. And some players have it. I played with Andy Ellis, he had it. I played with TJ Perenara, he had it. Like, players that really have a gift. It's a gift.
7: Yeah.
8: To figure out where the ball's going to be, work your absolute butt off and get into a position where you can be in a support line and good things will come to you. And that has been Will Jordan's ability and what set him apart from others. Yeah, he is a phenomenal. Phenomenon is Will Jordan. And messaged him last night. Just I want to just congratulate him because he's done it with such character, humility.
7: Yeah.
8: He's not, overly excited. He's not an arrogant kind of guy. He's just really relaxed with his approach. You listen to the comments post that. Just a young kid growing up in New Zealand, loved rugby, loved running around with his mates and throwing the ball around and dared to dream. And that dream has become an absolute reality. So, big congratulations to him. And one thing, we'll talk about the game, Sumo, shall we? Or should we save it?
7: We should talk about the game.
8: There's one thing I'd love to talk to you about, because I've seen it across multiple games now. Mm-hmm. What is the part of the game that is most talked about right now?

0: Highball.
1: Yes.
0: Highball.
1: Yes.
0: Have you noticed the trend for all teams now? That player that is catching the ball is running backwards. And they're taking it over their head. I've seen the All Blacks do it for 2 weeks straight now. I've seen teams that in the Nations Cup, you know, Australia, I've seen other teams as well that have probably found a little chink in the rules and flipped it around. Instead of that attacker running from the back and attacking that ball head on, those wingers are running back because that's basically an escort line.
1: Yes.
0: So you're escorting that player. That player's got to run around you. So you're winning that space, and that helps you control when you can get to that ball. So that attacking wingers having to run around that defending winger that's catching the ball, I think it's working absolute wonders. Crazy. I thought, what are these guys doing? Crazy. They're running backwards. They've had to catch the ball over their head from a blind spot.
1: Yes.
0: But it's worked every time since I've started doing it.
1: Well, what an amazing point you make, because there's so much to that as well about your ability then to link up with a player already facing backwards, looking for the pass. You don't have to come forward, get into an aerial contest where it is largely a 50-50. And you're right, it's hard to run around a player running backwards and get there and get to the ball without making a mistake, without challenging the player in the air. So, you know, I'd love to know who came up with that. Did you come up with that? Did you get the bomb squad back together?
0: No, I did not. And I caught it in game one against the French. And I was like, wow, that's brave. I wonder what's going on there. The only problem I could see eventuating from that is if the box kick's a little bit shorter.
1: Yes.
0: And you're having to wait and be patient. At the moment, the box kicks are usually going 20 to 22 metres. So that's allowing them to gradually get quicker and attack that ball. But if it's a little bit shorter, then they might get caught on their heels, and then they'll lose that battle. But at the moment, I think it's working, and it's something, just a trend I've noticed over the last couple of weeks.
1: Over the weekend, Will Jordan bringing up 50 test tries
0: Hungus.
1: For the All Blacks. That's greedy. And he goes past the one and only Dougie Howland, and Dougie joins us on the show. Dougie, what a deflator that is. Absolute deflator.
2: Morning, Scotty. Morning, Izzy. And well, what I'll say is I'm probably more relieved than deflated. It's been watching these last few All Black games of him playing. I've been clutching my seat every time he scores a try, but in the end, it was a swift death with three tries to overtake it.
1: Mate, you've had the record for a long time. I mean, how do you feel, mate? You've had this record for such a long time. I mean, what are the emotions for you? I know no one goes in this for the personal milestones, but what a great milestone it was to own for so long.
2: Absolutely, and I think that's my overriding feeling, is to have had it for so long is, you know, something I'll look back on with great pride. And as all wingers would say, you know, I think it's always a team game, and, you know, tries are a product of great teamwork. And I was a part of some wonderful teams, and as it was, my job was to score tries. So that's what I did for so long, and now Will's doing that and driving on even further.
0: Hey, Dougie, great to have you on the show, bro. I appreciate you getting back in touch. There's one try that stands out for me, and no doubt over the last wee while you've probably reminisced on those 49 tries, but for me the one was the quick tap from Ali, little chip kick across for you. Yeah. Is that one that's really come back into your mind and to thinking about?
2: Yeah, wonderful memories looking back on a few of those tries. But in my own head at the time, I was giving them the wink, and I was half thinking, he won't do that. He did. So yeah, certainly one that sticks out.
1: Dougie, I see the New Zealand Herald today has run a power rankings on all 50 of Will Jordan's tries. I mean, I don't even know how you start to do that. But when you look down on some of your favourite moments, are the tries for you about how the try was scored, or are they about what moment in the game you scored a try? What sort of makes the try memorable for you?
2: A combination of both of those, I think. I think there's a personal piece, but also the team piece, which I guess overrides most things. And, you know, the state of where the try was scored in the game, obviously the clinches where you come from behind and win are obviously really memorable and scored on behalf of the team. So, you know, some of my best memories of scoring tries and then looking back at my team running towards me, you know,

0: as if they'd scored the tries themselves. And in as many ways they probably did, from, you know, Kevin Mealamu throwing the ball into the line out to, you know, Ali catching it, to the halfback, to getting it all the way out to me, you know. So those are special memories.
1: Oh, can't quite believe it's gone. I was part of a team when they had Julian Savia knocking on the door, and then it kind of didn't come to fruition. And now you've got a player like Will Jordan. I don't know how much of a watcher you are with rugby, but is there anything in particular that has impressed you about young Will Jordan, how he's gone about his craft?
0: Yeah, look, I think it's I'm really pleased watching him, because it's almost a lost art, this game awareness piece in rugby, where, you know, there's such a priority on strength and speed and skills. Yeah. This game awareness piece around being in the right place at the right time doesn't just happen. And you see in a lot of the tries, you know, even the ones that Will doesn't score, he's always there, you know, looking for the last little offload or whatever it may be. And you know, I think that's a real skill, you know, for young players to look out for, and running lines and all these types of things are something that really impresses me with Will.
1: Yeah, we touched on that, Dougie, just about his ability to anticipate where the ball is, you know, before anyone else, get himself in a position, and that's where a lot of those tries have come from. For you, you were the best at it. You used to be able to anticipate. You're a hell of a finisher. Can you coach that? How do you instill that into a young player to ensure that they can anticipate? Is it work rate? Is it just something that you're gifted with? What is it?
0: Yeah, it's a combination. I think it's certainly, there's a work rate element where, you know, you have to be around the ball. So obviously that involves, you know, a lot of fitness, you know, a lot of repeated speed, and a lot of that goes unrewarded. So what I'd say is I'd run, you know, 10 of those, and I might get the ball once, you know, and that's the one that everyone sees. And that's the same with Will. He's always around. But I guess we all work on our speed and finishing skills, but unless you're in the position to show those speed and finishing skills, you know, you're left on the wing for a lot of the game. So you know, that's what I've been most impressed with Will and how he's playing the game.
2: Dougie, can I ask a serious question? Was there ever a time in the flourishing career of Israel Dagg where you thought he might catch it?
0: I think it was. It was almost after the second or third test. I think he was scoring tries for fun, wasn't he? At the time, that came up on my radar straight away. You know, and you know, I think there's Beauden Barrett, who everyone seems to have you know, not forgotten about, but he's on 45 tries, and you know, there's a bit more rugby in Beauden as well, so. Could quite easily slip down again if you get some game time, old Bodie.
1: Well, I've been asked this question multiple times. Only scored 26, but if you go through and look at assists, and you remember Rajon Rondo for the Celtics, he was leading assists in the NBA, and I think there's around 100 there. Passing a try is as good as a scoring a try, Israel Dagg, as my dad would say, Dougie. So for you, those 49, is there anyone out there that gave you a few meat pies?
0: Oh yeah! Look, I couldn't not name them. I think Tano's probably number one. I think Carlos Spencer was number two. Christian Cullen, you know, he sort of did 90% of the work and got dragged right at the end, and I was right there. So look, yeah, a lot of players that go a long way to Mills Mulyaina. You know, I think on the other side, you know, there are a few that I gave away as well. The last sort of passes, which I'm sort of cursing at the moment. I reckon there was probably another 3, 4, 5.
2: Oh, it's awesome. Hey, Dougie Haller joining us on the show. And Dougie, I can't let you go without just talking briefly about Josh Morby. I don't know how much you've followed this kid, but, you know, obviously made his debut on the weekend and looked, you know, looked so much a part of that team, didn't he? What do you make of his story and then getting the opportunity that he got this weekend?
0: Yeah, look, really impressive, I think, and to come into a test match like that and look the way he did, it was exceptional, I think. You know, just looking at the touches, every time he touched the ball was threatening, very limited error rate, quite comfortable in the space, and I think there's a lot more we're going to see from him. And that didn't just happen. I think that's been happening all season, you know, in the Super campaign. So it's great that

0: he's getting his opportunity, and you know, I think it's great for All Blacks stock. You know, that just makes all the outside backs, you know, more competitive and want to be better.
1: Amazing talking to you, mate. We've got a great listener, John, who's an Irishman. He says, Dougie and Rua, gods in Munster. So you're still remembered up there in Limerick and Shannon, buddy.
0: Oh, wonderful memories playing with Munster. So thank you.
1: Hey, Doug, thanks so much for joining us, mate. You'll always be a legend of the game, and so nice to hear from you this morning. And I know that you get nothing but great wishes for Will Jordan. You just want to see the team succeed like so many of us.
0: Absolutely, gents. Pleasure to talk to you.
1: I thought he might be worried about you for a time there. On the radar. On the radar.
2: I was nowhere near it.
1: Straight on the radar. Dougie's like a sniper up there.
3: Do you reckon he was sitting there going, who's close? Well, Bowden's on 45. See, I didn't even know Bowden was on 45. Dougie knows Bowden's on 45.
1: Damn right he knows. Damn right he knows.
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4: 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Thanks to our mates at ECN. 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
1: We are going to be talking about a rugby league now with one and only Monty Beetham. Monty joins us on the show, and the Warriors after the bye, getting it done over the Tigers, which is never an easy assignment. Monty, what did you make of the performance?
2: Good morning, brothers. Look, you've got to be happy when you're not playing at your best, but you still put 30 points on opposition and you lead them to one try. So that's pretty good, especially with the desperation that they came into the match with. I know that the Warriors wanted to pay them back from the loss early on in the year down there at Go Media Stadium, but three losses back-to-back-to-back to come in and do that at Campbelltown is not an easy feat to do. So not bad to start the weekend, and it makes our weekend as Warriors fans more better.
1: It does make it more better. You mentioned not playing at their best. Where did the side let you down in terms of how they played, Mon?
2: Well, you just think about the 66-0, against the Dolphins, and you think that it could have been a similar scoreline for the Wars, but when you're not playing good and you score 32 points, because I think, at times when everything washes up, you look at the stats, it was 12 line breaks to 2. So, and you're speaking to Tamari Martin after the match, there were just sort of moments there that they were missing out on. Sometimes it was forcing the pass, but sometimes it was the lucky jam in defence from the Tigers, and sometimes it was just down to a little bit of lack of just being a bit clinical. So look, when you leave tries out there and you can still come away with 32 points and play that well against a desperate side, it bodes well. But you've got to get those learnings. You've got to be better for it next week. The return of some of the players that came back made a huge difference. I think over the last sort of 6 weeks, especially when you lose someone like Roger Tuivasa-Sheck, you go, where's that strike going to be? Because you just can't be resilient. You can't go through, your process the whole time and wear teams down. You've got to have some strike out there. You've got to have players that can score. So having Leckett back, I look down at Khan Pereira, Fish Harris coming through, playing with the ball in hand. That sort of stuff really helps because as deep as you go in this competition, you've got to have ways of scoring points.
3: Mods, yeah, it was a little bit too tight for me at half time, but they made a real shift in that second half and put the points on the board. A question I have for you, and there's no better person in the business to talk about it. Our hookers, we're going through a golden period. You got Wade Egan doing what Wade does. You got Sam Healy coming off the bench and bringing so much energy, so much impact from the bench. What is allowing our hookers, you know better than most, to have a game and have such an influence in the game for the Warriors at the moment? What is standing out for you?
2: Well, I think it's our middles at the moment, eh? Like, when you've got Dylan, you've got other boys playing in the sets off well, and then you're getting our middles coming back in a position where they don't have to go too far back. They can just get to the work. Fisher Harris, Barney, when he's playing well, Tanner Dallas Smith, when they put their platform on, when they win their ruck speed, people like Wade are just fantastic, man. Like, he's still not getting his credit that he really, truly deserves. He probably should have been in the mix there for Origin. Selfishly, I was glad he wasn't. But just the subtleties in and around the ruck, able to hold up defenders and just, give the attacking runners a little bit more time and ability to attack on individual, isolate defenders rather than going up slow ruck, play the ball speed and running into multiple defenders. So both he and Healy, when they come on, they complement each other well. Healy's a runner, and you saw the other week when he came on and he scored that try on last tackle, just the belief he has, and he's been playing consistently for a very long time. But look, this hooking position, you mentioned it's a great period for the Wise. It goes all the way down to 17s, mate, all the way through. You've got Sam Marsh's son there, Brandon there. You've got Jason Tiatia's son there, and the flag has played a bit of cup. There is some unbelievable talent at 9 in this club.
3: Absolute depth for the Warriors at the moment in the hooker position, and we're talking to one of the finest to do it for the Wars, Monty Beetham. Monts, last week there was a lot of conversations about the centres and the disappointment leading into the bye week. Do you feel like on the weekend that they turned a corner? I thought that was probably Ali Lauatoa's best performance in the jersey.
2: Yeah, you caught it well. I think both centres last week were off their game. Definitely there was moments there in that game with that loss against Dolphins. If Ali comes out and Ali plays the ball and not the man, you probably win that game. It's as simple as that. And Ali started that game.

0: to Ali Atoa, and as you mentioned, he was superb. He's a physical player, and when he plays with physicality and wants to compete each and every moment, effort on effort, I think that makes a huge difference.
1: Hey, Monts, it's Sammy Ackerman here, mate. Hope you're well. Listen, Jacob Laban's development this season has been an absolute phenomenon to watch. I've seen kind of shades of Stephen Kearney for me, the way he runs with the ball, the confidence he's growing into. What have you made of his improvement?
0: Oh, absolutely so. I mean, I do a bit of Kiwi selecting as well, kind of since the match days. Then I tell you what, like at the start of the year, although you're always aware of players like Jacob Laban, he doesn't come into the mix really because he hasn't played at that level for long periods of time. But this year, and what he's been able to do, and for 80 minutes, he's a trusted footballer. He can go out there and score tries like he has, getting up above these guys eerily, which becomes another attacking threat. You know, when I'm talking about the side probably lacking a little bit of attack and extract at times, when you've got Lekker on one side, that's great. He can get up and take a kick as well. And that's another attribute that this side can do. And Laban, when he can get up high, when he can get that ball, he can tap it back or he can get up and score above the others, as well as just his ability to go after the guys defensively. He's looking at those guys in and around him like Fisher Harris and Barnett. And he realises that it's the 1%ers. It's attacking them with the ball, without the ball. And that's what you're seeing of Jakey. And he just doesn't back down to anyone. He's a big lad. He's got such a skill set. And the fact that he's got ability and he wants to compete and that he loves this club as a young kid who just chose to stay here through the COVID period, like Ali, like Aleka, when others left. A lot of his good friends left to go overseas for greener pastures. But he's here. I'm glad he stayed on because he's had a wonderful season.
2: Yeah, 80 minutes again from Laban too on the weekend. That shouldn't be discounted. I think he'd lead fantasy points for the Warriors. Let's throw it forward, Mons. This Saturday night, it's a big old Saturday night in Auckland for sport, taking on the Dragons, who are still anchoring the table at the moment. Are you expecting to see those improvements you're looking for, especially on completion rate, once this team gets back home?
0: Yeah, absolutely. You have to, and you've got to be in that way at home. Like in the past years, we'd go, oh, look, this could be a banana skin game. The Dragons got a wonderful group of young guys that are coming through and they're coming off a win. But, when they come over here, because all four home games remaining in the season are sold out and starting this week against the Dragons, no better time to repay their faith in the supporters and get out there and get a big win. And that's what I'm expecting from the side this week. Maybe they won't be as... score as many points, but they've got to be a lot more clinical. They've got to go back to their high completion rate. They're a little bit down this week, and also the errors in that as well. But, when you're making breaks at will, when you're getting through inside shoulders and getting through the line at times, you get a bit too excited. And I think they'll take the learnings out of that this week. And as I said, repay the faithful down here at Go Media, that amount smart.
1: With no Origin there now, what is the key element for the pack? We've got Capewell in the side. We've got Barnett coming back into the what's the right mix? We've now got great competition for spots. Barnett, you presume, starts, but does Capewell come into the starting mix for you and Lekker to the bench? How do you see it all working out?
0: I know you're a New South Wales fan, but you've got to admire what you saw from Capewell during the Origin series. He was fantastic. He was so gritty. He's as 1% as we're talking about. He goes after them defensively. He's a great leader. He carried hard when he needed to. And I think that's what, we're thinking about leadership later in the season for the Warriors. It is Capewell. It is James Fisher-Harris. We saw what he did when he came back into the mix. It is Barnett. And those three out the field at the same time. And then you get the likes of Lekker. You get the likes of Jack Laban. Maybe someone like Lekker plays in the centres. To make sure that you get those two on the edge. It just comes down to when you've got more people there in good positions, then you've got more competition for spots. So unlike the centres who were much better this week, they were very, very good. They took the most of their chances or made the most of their chances. They maybe wouldn't have got that if Kirk Capewell was back in the mix.
2: It's going to be great to see and fascinating to see Teamless Tuesday tomorrow as well. Monty Beetham, club legend, joining us on the show. Thanks, Monts. Really appreciate it. Go and have a great Monday, buddy.
0: You too, brothers.
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10: Great to have the company of our man Paul Balverstone as well, who joins us out of the UK. Balvers, a very good morning from us to you.
11: Hello to you guys. How are things?
10: It's coming home, isn't it, Belvis? It's coming home.
11: It looks that way. We keep finding a way.
10: You do keep finding a way. I want to talk football with you. That's why we've got you on here. But can I first ask you, and I know you've been involved in the cricket coverage there in the UK as well, Brendan McCullum, expected, Belvis, that he was going to, in some way, shape or form, fall on his sword here?
11: Yeah, I think this was probably the inevitable but best outcome as well, because they could have been more ruthless and got rid of him from all formats, which I think would have been wrong. Mm-hmm. But things haven't been right after the most magnificent start to his reign in Test cricket. You know, winning 10 of the first 11, a style of cricket that we'd never seen that was just so enjoyable. You know, the way... We beat your lot, we beat India, we went out to Pakistan and scored 1,000 runs in the first session or whatever it was, and then went on to win that series 3. I mean, it was absolute, it was so, so good. But then it hit the wall and it, you know, the ashes in the winter was so, so disappointing. The preparation for whatever he said, it clearly wasn't right. There wasn't enough of it. They went with the, and unfortunately, just this last series as well. There were too many cracks to be papered over. Yeah. And yeah, I don't think it could carry on in the Test arena. But then you look at the T20 series we've just had with India, whitewashing them for the first time in our history.
10: And yeah.
11: Yeah, absolutely fantastic. And that's where

0: likes of Harry Brook are amazing.
1: Belvis, who lost faith first? The players, the fans, or the pundits?
0: I think the fans were still there, not quite till the bitter end, but, you know, because, like I say, the Ashes was so disappointing. There were lots of pundits who were suspicious even all through the golden days, I think. Yeah. And I think a lot of the players, because part of the problem for me is that he had such a small, tight-knit group of players. I don't think they lost faith until very late on. You know, the likes of Zach Crawley was given so many lives. And then that's one of the problems and issues we've got at the moment, is that team needs a big overhaul. And, you know,

0: on the rank, if you like. So, and there's a huge lack of leaders. Who on earth is going to be captain? Can you really give Harry Brook the test captaincy after the way he's been throwing wickets away and so on? And
1: I don't know. That's the hard thing for me is the whole style of game is going to change again here, Belvis, and that might be a good thing for whatever group is coming through out of the county ranks. But, you know, I'm glad you mentioned Crawley. I mean, he was given a chance to become a player that he wasn't. And you've got to credit McCullum with that, for giving him as much rope as possible. But ultimately, he was never going to be the player that McCullum needed him to be to play that style of test cricket. And, you know, I feel that's a bit of a shame for Zach Crawley. Had he had a different coach, he may well have had a different record.
0: Yeah, very true. There were always moments, that first ball of the Ashes the last time here in England when he crunched it through the covers, that gave everyone such a huge lift. But, you know, moments don't make a career. You've got to have innings, and you've got to have real, you've got to win matches, and you don't do that with just individual shots. And, you know, I think I hope it doesn't go completely the other way. And rather than us scoring at 5 and 6 and over, we're now looking to grind things out at 3 and over, no matter what the situation is. That's the key for me, is play cricket that the situation demands. Yes. That's what's been our downfall in recent series and matches. You know, you look at Perth when we had the game by the by the proverbials, and, you know, even in against New Zealand in this last series as well, there have been times when we've been on top and then we've just tossed it away by being, well, flippant, really.
2: Mm. All right, let's continue the conversation about grinding it out. Your mob, this English football side, has been gritty and grinding throughout this tournament. A different way, like they've had to do it without the ball most of the time, but have you seen a turnaround in that performance against Norway, domination? Jude Bellingham, how influential was he, and how are they poised to take on the Argentinian side?
0: I could not love Jude Bellingham more. I think he right now should be Sir Jude Bellingham. Oh, he is absolutely phenomenal. And the whole debate going on 6 months ago, should Jude be in the squad, let alone should he be starting? I do hope there's a lot of English tabloid journalists who are hanging their heads in shame, because thankfully social media exists now. It's one of the positives.

first goal last night, blimey, that was good. Yes. And then obviously the way he reacted for the tap in, phenomenal as well. And this is the, you know, we're very reliant. I said this last week while Scotty couldn't be bothered to be on air. we are very reliant on two wonderful players at the moment. Mm-hmm. Yesterday, Harry Kane, he had a very, very quiet game.

0: against Croatia right at the start. Again, it was back and forth. But, you know, the fact that we have shown that we can win games different ways, that is a huge positive going into an enormous semi-final. Argentina, yeah, there's a bit of history there.
1: not so much for Lionel Messi, though.
2: Yeah.
1: First time.
0: Wow. I find that incredible. I mean, don't I do you? Think that perhaps, I was thinking about that this morning, that perhaps it's because of all the previous history that we just don't play friendlies against Argentina. Yeah. And that's why we've never faced Lionel Messi. But of course, a lot of our players have in the Champions League and so on. But yeah, you do worry that it's a little bit script written for him to be in the final again, because surely even he, I saw an incredible stat the other day that he spends 62% of games walking or something like that, but he's still always in the right place at the right time, and he's still scoring gazillions of goals at this very top level. So yeah, even he surely playing this way can't be in the next World Cup. So yeah, we need to spoil that party and make it to our first final for 600 years.
3: I think that's the difference between those star players. There's clips on the social media floating about Erling Haaland. He looks so disinterested most of the time, and then he just comes to life and scores some freakish goals. But wasn't meant to be for Erling. For some sort of reason, he wasn't able to have any input in that performance. France, Spain, Belvis, who's got the wall for you?
0: Well, I mean, France have been the one team that's looked on a different level to the rest so far. I mean, again, because we love kicking ourselves, and, you know, there's been a lot of complaint earlier in the tournament that look at the way Didier Deschamps has done it. He's got all of these attacking talents, and he's found a way to gel them together rather than leaving half of them at home and just bringing along boring players like Jordan Henderson, who manages to get injured without even playing. But Thomas Tuchel is playing, suddenly I think the tide is turning there as well. You know, I heard that clip you just had of Sport Nation World Cup moments, and you said big egos. Blimey, we've got some big egos in our team, and one of them is the manager. But he has got his plan. He's shown that it's working, and he's, you know, this is why he's been brought in now, for these moments. Gareth Southgate got us through similar games against Norway and DR Congo and so on. Can Thomas Tuchel take us to the next stage and give us a real chance of lifting a trophy? Because France do look on. I mean, Spain, blimey, they're very, very good as well. Rodri looks like he's finding some of his best form after that ACL injury that scuppered him for a pretty much best part of a year. Lamine Yamal is a genius, and he's only 12 years old. He's very, very scary to play against. They've got good players all over the pitch, but we've got good players as well. I mean, I would like, please, at some stage, try to stop shooting ourselves in the foot by playing stupid football at the back. That pass by John Stones.
1: Oh my gosh.
0: It looked like he forgot what shirt he was wearing and just played it almost perfectly on a plate to his Man City teammate Haaland in the first half. But yeah, we're still keeping our fans on the edge of our seats.
1: Well, that's all part of the World Cup fun, isn't it? Paul Belverstone, we're going to have to leave it there. And I look forward to following up on Jude Bellingham's rebuke of Thomas Tuchel's comments too after that game, which I found was quite an interesting dynamic as well. But we will follow that up with you, and we wish you all the best. It's going to be an interesting week, and I know it's going to be a one filled with fan fervour in the UK as well, buddy. So thanks for your chat this morning.
3: Cheers, Belvers.
0: No problem. Catch up soon.
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7: 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Talk to

0: from Hurricanes region, from the East Coast, and she's been asked to play in a position which Trixie spoke about. That position is 10. Traditionally plays at 15, and she had to, well, kind of get it through her brain, her mind, and confidently say that she was capable, and it was quite a challenging change for her, but at the moment, it's proving absolute dividends for that group. Played extremely well. They've unearthed a hell of a player on the wing, Wikitoria Vuyuan. She's very, very good on the outside. Arine Landon Lane at the back. So that they've just got players that are in those positions. And you look at most of these players, Sumo, because they're very young. They're a very, very young side that is going to Timaru away from home, place up against the best team in the competition and beating them. The best thing about that result, they were down by plenty.
1: With a yellow card too, by the way.
0: With a yellow card, they were down by plenty. They didn't drop their heads. They didn't drop their lips. They stayed in the fight. They got back into the game. Matatu through Grace Brooker or the fullback, Maya Davis actually, the fullback scoring on the outside, probably proven it would have been enough. I think there was 5 minutes left, but no, this group stayed tight. They stayed right in the fight, and they got a try run in the sticks, and Renee Holmes scores the conversion, the winner. So a hell of a turnaround for the Power.
1: Well, they've also got the Manawa this weekend. If you have a look at the standings in this competition, the Matatu out on top with 4 wins from 5, 19 points. The Power take on the Chiefs Manawa, who are winless this season, which is a big surprise to me. And the Blues are going to take on Matatu. So the Power could find themselves in second spot after this weekend.
0: Yeah, and that's kind of what I'm thinking now. You start building confidence, you're building the results, you're getting the points on board. Like I said to Trixie last night, now go bloody win the thing. And I think that's the mindset for them. Well, definitely the mindset for them, but I think a lot of supporters of OPIC. I'd love to bring Robbie in here because Robbie sent through a message on the WhatsApp group about the weekend sport. Robbie's notes, in fact, and he touched on a bit of sport over the weekend, and in particular, Super Rugby OPIC. What impressed you, Rob?
2: Do you like those notes? Very, very to the point.
1: Anita
2: Wise is a freak. Izzy Katoa needs to come back.
1: That pass
2: immediately.
1: No one got Anita Wise through. Oh. Holy hecka. One of the greatest assists you will see in the NRL.
3: I've never seen it happen. I was like, where is the ball?
1: I didn't know how he did it.
2: You run out of words to describe that, man. Opiki is just such a refreshing watch. I don't know what it is. It's the free flowing nature of the game. I think that's all you can say about it.
0: No structure.
2: Yeah, and it's so good to watch. It feels like you're sort of watching a highlight reel a lot of the time. And yeah, it's just an amazing spectacle as a competition, I think.
0: I'd agree too, Robbie. I think the extended preseason, the security with where they sit in the landscape of women's rugby in this country. Great to see Whitney Hanson in the stands there at Matatu games. So having a Black Ferns coach, knowing that higher honours could beckon for a lot of these players. I think everything, the skill level's up there, man. Like, it's physical. There's a lot of physicality. Like, I love this player, Momonga Ona Palu, the big prop for the Hurricanes, Power. She had a hell of an offload for one of their tries in that performance. And you got a big player that's gone 60, 70 minutes, traditionally only playing 30, so they're fit. They're able to stay in the game. They're courageous, boys. They are creative. And they are courageous with a lot of their plays. Look, everything about Super Rugby Aupiki is ticking all the boxes. The game... the Blues woman taking on Chiefs Manawa. Manawa not getting a result this year, but that game was class. There was a lot of players out there in that performance that should be extremely proud. Great to see Hazel Tubick. If everyone knows Tubby, she's a player that's got so much experience scoring the last try for the Blues women's side. But yeah, everything about it. Sumo, I really, really enjoy the OPIC, and I think this Power... All you Hurricane supporters, what a season if the Power can go on and win the OPIC competition.
1: It won't be easy. And they've got to win. It's a straight final. So it all comes down to this round. So the Blues, their season's on the line here. So the Blues and the Power are essentially now playing for that second final
0: spot. Well, Matatu Blues. Well, that's a hell of a game. I can see if Matatu win, then the Power win. Matatu Power.
1: Yeah, correct.
0: Power, yeah.
1: Correct.

0: Well, I think given the standings, literally the Poa would need, if the Blues women win, the Poa would need maximum points. If the Blues women get maximum points against Matatu, then they are in.
1: They're not.
0: And
1: they won't.
0: Well, the Matatu are in. They're guaranteed a finals berth. They're guaranteed.
1: Don't be like that, well, Matatu. Come on now.
0: So you could be looking at essentially the same fixture 2 weeks running. Or the Poa get up and they get the job done over the Chiefs Manawa, which on form, you'd have to say they're more than capable of. Just the one bonus point. That's the one thing that hurts the Poa at the moment. But they need a big win. I wouldn't put it past them. I just like the way they're playing. And you think about try scorers, you think about the number of players who are stepping up for the Poa this season. And, mate, they've got some absolute guns. Oh, what's going to happen?
1: Well, they're leading by 5 points. Mm. You don't want to run the risk. You've got a home. They're going to rest some players.
0: Can't do that.
1: They're going to rest some players.
0: It's a 6-week comp.
1: I know, but they're going to just to.
0: No.

0: Hump them, get 5 points. The Poa are going to miss out.
1: Oh, no.
0: And it's going to be a Mustard 2 Blues final.
1: Why did you have to go?
0: We remained optimistic. I'm
2: going to bring the optimism back to the show because Sammy loves optimism. He loves the word optimistic because we're all optimistic at the moment.
0: Is it?
2: And I think the Poa can get it done and the Mustard 2 will remain proud of their team and play a full strength side to continue that momentum after a bit of a blip in the road, Sumo, on the weekend. Grace Brooker put up a story, which she's still hurting from that loss, which I thought was rather funny. But I think Poa can get the job done and continue this momentum.
1: Do you know what I don't understand about the Manawa? You've got Jade Coates and China Hohepa, who are two of the best line-out forwards in the comp with the Manawa. You've got Shira Tuliau Tua'a, who has beaten more defenders. You've got Mia Anderson, who's carried more than any other player, by some distance too, by the way, ahead of Kaipo Olsen Baker. So they've got individual stars who are standing out. Shira Tuliau Tua'a has gained 470 metres ball in hand this season. The next best is Caitlin Vahakola with 274. Mate, they've got players who are so capable and yet they just can't get across the line in games. I find that must be so frustrating for that team.
3: With Bicardi.
4: 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Proud Pom. I've got to ask, mate, how's the last 7 days been? Like, exhausting?
5: It's been such a roller coaster, hasn't it? And, you know, all the way through this tournament, I've kind of felt like, okay, England's going to get better. England are going to, you know, start showing the quality they've got in their team. And then you go have that Mexico game. I mean, I think I almost had a heart attack about 5 times.
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6: 18 minutes after 9 now, Sport Nation mornings. Keep those texts coming. 8833, got some beauties. We'll get to them later on in the hour. The All Blacks made it 2-2 in the Nation's Championship. Comfortable margin in the end Saturday evening. 47-17, the final score over Italy. Pretty much keeping with the average score between the teams over the 40 years they've been playing. Italy proved stubborn opponents, though, to rake through it all. The man who called the match for Sky, Grant Nisbet. Morning, Nisbet.
7: Morning, TJ.
6: Mate, in the end, they got the result, good outcome. What's your overall thinking of the performance of the All Blacks? Because I think people have expressed a few frustrations about what went on along the way.
7: Yeah, look, it wasn't perfect by any means. A lot of mistakes on the part of the All Blacks. I think Dave Rennie probably summed it up at the end of the game when he sort of gave it a pass mark. It wasn't all bad. But it certainly wasn't all good either. I just like the intent once again. It's quite clear the way they're going to play the game this season. And they didn't move away from that. We didn't see endless box kicks. We saw a few defensive lapses. Handling at times was pretty poor. But overall, a win's a win. I suppose that's the best way to sum it up.
6: Nisbet, you've called a lot of historic moments in New Zealand rugby, and you got to call another one on Saturday night when Will Jordan became the highest try scorer in All Blacks history. He did it in 6 fewer matches than the previous record holder, Doug Howlett. That is quite phenomenal.
7: Yeah, it's a brilliant strike rate, isn't it? I mean, he's an outstandingly gifted rugby player, isn't he, Will Jordan? I mean, he can play equally as well at fullback, as we well know. And he's just the supreme finisher, really. I mean, the tries that he scored on Saturday night probably would have been scored by anybody else, but he just has that ability to pop up at the right place at the right time. And I tell you what, TJ, there's many more to come.
6: Yeah. Look, I was going to ask you about, I will in a moment, but firstly, that question of where he plays, because you get the sense that he likes playing fullback. I think a lot of people like to see him playing fullback, but I just wondered, is it a case of, does it really matter where he is on the field, what jersey number he's wearing, as long as they give him the ball?
7: Yeah, that's true. I suppose he likes fullback because you probably get more ball. The opposition tends to kick the ball down the middle of the field and you get to bring it back, et cetera, et cetera. So you're probably more involved as a fullback than you are as a winger. But one of the keys to Will Jordan is that his work rate is so high. He's all over the park, really. And you did right. I frankly don't think it matters too much. I just think at the moment the balance is better with McKenzie at fullback, able to spark things, and Jordan a potent force on the wing.
6: Yeah. The world record is 69, Daisuke Ohata of Japan, although I think that's a questionable record given the status of some of the opponents that Japan had during his career. And perhaps a more genuine mark is old Flying Brian Habana, 67. Campo, 64. Shane Williams around that. Will, he's 28 years old. Can you see him getting amongst that record, given that he'll probably play another 8 to 10 tests this year?

0: barring injury?
1: Yeah, absolutely I can, yeah. I mean, he scored 5 in 2 test matches already this year. And even if he scored, on average, just 1 for the rest of the season, he's going to be pretty damn close. And you've got to remember, too, there's a World Cup next year, and they'll play a couple of soft opponents, and they're the sort of games where your wingers can pick up 3 or 4 tries. I think he'll eventually go past Abana. I really do, as long as he stays fit. As you say, 28, he may well even have another World Cup cycle at him after next year. So he could finish up anywhere.
0: Yeah, fabulous player. Look, 2 new faces introduced to Test rugby, Josh Morby and Anton Segner. Segner got on quite early in the piece with Luke Jacobson going off with an injury. What did you make of their performances?
1: I thought they were really good. I really did. As you say,

0: workmanlike. He doesn't miss tackles. He carries courageously. And look, I thought he really played extremely well. Morby, we know how versatile he is. He can play at full, a bit like Jordan in many ways, can play fullback or on the wing. But he doesn't do much wrong. And he's got I think he's a little bit quicker than most people think. When he ran Will Jordan in for that second try, he showed extreme speed, didn't he? And look, I think they're long-term, these two blokes.
1: Yeah. Look, Segner in particular, with that 40-minute crack that he had, and a very strong ball carrier, an excellent tackler. And there's a couple of things here. Firstly, Jacobson with an injury, which might put him in doubt for Eden Park. I watched Wallace Satiti for a bit Saturday night in Isbo. I just can't help but wonder, is he not quite 100% after that bad head knock? You know, we know how good he can be. Just not convinced he's going 100. It'd be very interesting to see what happens with that loose forward trio when they name the team to play Ireland at Eden Park this weekend.
0: Yeah, look, it will be really interesting. You're right. I mean, if Jacobson is not available, and you know, Satiti didn't have his best night for sure. His hands let him down a couple of times, and I would see a mix of Segner, Lakai, and Savia. I think that would what position you put them in, I'm not sure, because as Dave Rennie says, it's just a number on the back. It looks as though they've settled for Adi Savia as an eight, so Segner can play six, Lakai can play seven, or vice versa. That's the way I see it panning out. Fortunately, we've got some real depth in that position, haven't we?
1: Yeah, yeah. Look, we should give some credit to Italy, because they are not the team that they used to be when they get flogged routinely, and then they went through that era where it was all about keeping the score down. They've had some notable results. In fact, the All Blacks are the only team now, top-tier team, that they have not beaten. What did you make of their performance?
0: Well, it was a big step up from the performance the week before in Japan. I watched that game against Japan, and they didn't really turn up, but they certainly turned up. They were steaming at in Wellington on Saturday night. There's no doubt about it. Their line speed in defence was exceptional. They are highly competitive, of course, in the set pieces. They put down a really good scrum. In fact, I think they won a scrum penalty. They challenged the All Black line-out. I thought it was a very, very gutsy performance by Italy. They don't perhaps have the ability to finish a lot of moves, but that might come in time. We know that they've picked up a couple of significant victories in the Six Nations. And they are a team to be feared nowadays. I think the All Blacks, I never really felt the All Blacks were going to lose the game, but I think Italy were very, very good. And they deserve to be in tier one these days.
1: Yeah. The other thing they did was that they denied the All Blacks that really quick ruck ball that had been the key to their win over France and Christchurch. Look, just across the globe, scores are up. Tries are up in a lot of areas now. We're not seeing quite so much kicking.

0: gambling errors, or is that something that really kind of got beyond that on Saturday night?
1: Yeah, look, I think we do have to accept that. I mean, you look at the scores across the board this weekend, 47-17, 42-26, 36-20, 73-8, 42-28, and 35-21. I mean, it's quite obvious that most teams have embraced the fact that scoring tries is what rugby is all about. And the days of a test match where there might only be one or two tries, I think they're long gone. It's tough on defences, I know, but the skill is there. And after all, TJ, we're in the entertainment game. And to see entertaining rugby, it has to be given some, the ball has to be given some air. And kicking endlessly, I think those days are gone.
0: Yeah, look, I want to talk about the refereeing in a moment, Nisbo, because it was a topic for discussion after the game, or in fact during the game. But just in terms of team selection, looking ahead to Ireland, four players, Beauden Barrett, Simon Parker, Kyle Preston, and Paddy Tuipulotu, who's had some injury concerns, they have yet to play. So I presume that we're going to see these guys playing at Eden Park.
1: Yeah, look, it's hard to know what's going through Dave Rennie's mind. He probably would go with Barrett on the bench, maybe. Maybe Preston will come in as the next halfback. I'm in no doubt that the key guys will stay in the starting lineup, the likes of Roy Gard and Jordan and obviously Savia and these sort of key blokes. You've got to be very wary of Ireland. And of course, you've got the fortress Eden Park. You've got to try and defend that record. You want to maintain your unbeaten record in the Nations Championship. So it's quite delicate, really, in many ways. You'd like very much, I'm sure, to give every player an opportunity in these first three games before they head off to South Africa. So I'll be intrigued when that team comes out on Thursday night.
0: Yeah. I can't imagine they won't give those guys a run. It's just going to be interesting to see who goes into the starting 15, who goes into the sub-bench. Is it fair to say that the stop-start nature of the game, yes, there were mistakes made by the players, but how much of that had to do with the officiating of the game? Because what we saw was a very stark contrast to what we got used to seeing in Super Rugby. And I just wonder whether it's something about the French way of refereeing and the fact that they're digging their toes in France over the way they think that the game should be policed. What did you make of it on Saturday night?
1: Yeah, look, it's the old argument, isn't it? The Northern Hemisphere referees and the Southern Hemisphere referees. Look, he wasn't brilliant by any means. I think one of the problems was the TMO spent most of the time in his ear. And I thought those days were gone. I mean, we all know what happened in the World Cup final in Paris back in 2023 when the TMO virtually dictated who won the World Cup. And we don't need to go back to those days. And although I know that we'll never know the outcome, but I'm sure they'll have a meeting at some point, the referees, and talk about the officiating over the weekend. The first thing they need to address is the involvement of the TMO. Keep them out of it unless he's asked.
0: Yeah, I suppose there was the other side of the argument, though, because if it wasn't for the TMO, Ruben Love would have been very unjustly sin-binned.
1: Yeah, how long did that take, though?
0: Yeah.
1: It took forever, didn't it? If you actually go back and have a look at it, play continues, and then suddenly the referee decides that he needs to have another look. And you're dead, right? I mean, he made a good call there, but I just felt his involvement overall was far too great, really.
0: I just thought at times it sort of made for quite an erratic performance of the officiating.

0: copped the red card, which was 20 minutes overall, but it's quite possible that some meeting sometime this week, it might be a couple of games as well.
1: Yeah, yeah. Interesting, because I thought the Springboks hooker, Ben Jason Dixon, was yellow carded for something, well, not entirely the same, but certainly the same ballpark. That wasn't upgraded. So, yeah, that's an interesting subject for discussion. I know they're going to go to a bunker system where the same people make the decisions over things like that in time. Look, let's go back to the test at Eden Park. As you say, there's a very proud record to defend there against an Ireland team that, well, they put out a B-plus team against Japan, still won quite comfortably, beat Australia the week before. They would absolutely love it. When you consider the things that they've achieved against the All Blacks in recent years, they would love a win at Eden Park. This is shaping up as a real blockbuster.
0: I reckon you're right. I think it's an absolute blockbuster, and I think the All Blacks will probably get there, but there'll be some anguish and heartache along the way. I think Ireland were very impressive, particularly with their win over the Australians the week before. As you say, they put out a less-than-top team against the Japanese and comfortably got home, which once again displays their depth. And we've built up a real history over the Irish in the last decade, really, since they beat us in Chicago historically.

0: then they throw you in at Pretoria at altitude. So everything conspired against the Scots, but by gee, they were in that game for a long period of time. I know the Springboks have got great depth, and we all know that, but I've been really impressed with the Scots in this competition. And 42-28 sounds like it's pretty comfortable, but it was not comfortable at all, and they opened up the Springboks on many occasions in the game. And, you know, if Gregor Townsend can keep this team ticking over, they could be a real threat, particularly when they get home.
1: Yeah, for sure. Oh, well, it was a great weekend, Nisbo. Thanks very much for joining us. Great call on Saturday night. Really enjoyed it. And we'll talk again soon, mate, eh?
0: Good on you, TJ. Cheers, mate.
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2: 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Yeah!

0: suddenly what was expected to be a two-horse race for Super Aupiki has turned into a three-way showdown, and it's the defending champions who are under some pressure to win for a place in the final. South Island is Matatu, guaranteed a place in the decider. But the team that has really rattled the cage this year has been the Hurricanes Poa, who beat the Matatu side this last weekend in the penultimate round, and that forces the Blues into a must-win scenario against Matatu in Christchurch this weekend. Joining us now, and she gave a great call of that Poa Matatu game on Saturday from Sky Sports, Taylor Johnson. Morena, Taylor.
1: Morena, how's things going? It was a really good weekend of Super Rugby Open, yeah, that's for sure.
0: Yeah, well, what a game, and a down-to-the-wire thriller, and I guess a further reinforcement of just how far this Poa team have come this year.
1: Oh, it was really interesting because, as we know, like they didn't win a game since 2024 after winning that one a couple of weeks ago. And one of our co-commentators, Liz Elder, she had a podcast and she said, the Poa are the leftovers of all the other teams, because it's essentially true. There's a lot of players who haven't been offered contracts, and so they went to the Poa. And then they used that to theme their week this week, and they said, we're the leftovers and we're going to go eat in Timaru, and that's exactly what they did. So it was phenomenal to see them finally find their straps, and I think a lot of that is due to their coaching group with Hayden Triggs and Mal Bosman as well. But it's really good to see a team not being the wooden spooners all the time now.
0: Yeah, for people who missed it, Matatu were up 31-26 with time pretty much up on the clock. They had a scrum feed 10 metres out from their own goal line. I guess just they had to get it in, get it out, and the game was over. What happened next exemplified what's been going on with this Poa team. They dominated that scrum, shoved them off the ball.
1: Yeah, well, that's really interesting because they do have Black Fern props in front rows and lots of forwards in their Matatu pack. And I just think it was that sheer determination, like Angel Mulu, who played a full game and ended up getting the winning try. You know, she was really crucial in that scrum as well. And I think that's just someone who's, you know, really desperate to get back into a black jersey. You know, she's only got two caps from, I think, 3 or 4 years ago. And she was the woman of the match, the hardest working front rower I've seen in Super Rugby Aupiki.
0: So just give us the scenario this weekend. In fact, we'll just go back to that, because they still had, they won the scrum, they got the penalty, but they still had to find a way to win the game, didn't they?
1: Oh, absolutely. Like it was a tough battle, and Matatu are the best defensive team in the competition as well, and they actually spent prolonged periods inside the 22 unable to crack it. I think they had something like 13 minutes and only came away with the tries that they did. They probably should have won that game by a lot more, but what was even more remarkable is, you know, Angel Mulu crashed over the top of Kaipo Olsen-Baker, who is the best player in the world at the moment. It came down to the game management as well of Iti Tanahuhaia, who played her 20th, the most capped power player. She's a constable in her day life in Taranaki, and she is just everything that exemplifies this team. She's hardworking, she's got a lot of grit, and she was commanding her team. You could see her barking order saying, get around, form another pod, and let's keep going. So I think a lot of credit is owed to those game drivers like her and Renee Holmes, who decided to go home and look at what it's done.
0: Yeah, look, just go through the scenario for this weekend, because Matatu, we know, are through, but the Blues, they now have to win if they're going to make the final, probably, if you consider that.
1: A bonus point win.
0: Yeah.
1: Yeah, to be safe, because we're expecting the Poa to beat the Manawa, and I think it's been a real frustrating season for the Manawa. They've got some really good individual players that have been unearthed, but

0: the Black Ferns put their hands up, at least for that Black Ferns 15 match against the Black Ferns. It's kind of like a trial game. They're going to play in Upper Hutt a month from now.
1: Yeah, I think talking to her, she really likes hard workers, a bit like Dave Rennie, likes to see what people do around the field. And so I think people like Paris Lukitu'i, although she's new to rugby, will probably get a look in because of her athleticism. And you talk to some of the Matatu players and they just said, she's the fastest player in the team. She gets to intercept at training and the wingers don't even bother chasing her because she's that quick. I don't think anyone says that about second rowers. So that's quite remarkable for her. But I do think some people like Angel Mulu, who I mentioned beforehand, will probably get a look in. There's a couple from the Manawa, like Shara Tuliotua, who's been exceptional and reminds us very much like Portia Woodman. So there's a lot of really outstanding people I think will get an opportunity in that Black Fern 15 in that internal trial match.
0: Because I was having a look at the schedule that they've got ahead of them this year. I mean, they have got a fantastic lineup of games to play between now and, what, October?
1: Oh, yeah, they throw in a South Africa game in there as well, and they've got Australia, which they've never lost to Australia as well. And I think there's a real excitement around the women's rugby game in New Zealand. And like you talk to the players, and they're just loving the Super Rugby Opiki competition this year itself. I was even talking to some of the Blues players, and, you know, they said they didn't actually expect it to be as close as it has been, which is quite interesting because you look at that team on paper, they should be blitzing everyone. Even Matatu have really stood up this year as well.
0: Yeah, yeah. Getting some texts in from people who were at the game in, played in South Canterbury territory. What a great idea that was. And they got a terrific crowd there.
1: They did. I think it was just under 3,000. And it was great. You know, there were so many young kids there, families, even grandparents. It was such a, it turned on a stunner of a day. And they were so entertained. It was really cool. And the Matatu woman actually went down a few days early, went to some rugby festivals. There was Georgia Miller was there. They had a Georgia Miller versus Anna Richards team of invitational women to come and play. It was such a good spectacle. And I think we should have more games in the regions. And I think everyone knows that as well, but I'm glad Matatu actually have done it.
0: Yeah, we have got a text through from Jim from Temuka, South Canterbury Territory, saying it was a cracker of a day. I think they charged, $20 to get in, got a really good crowd. They should bring more games to South Canterbury. Something for them to think about, isn't it?
1: Oh, and I think it was a success other than the scoreline, really. When I was talking to Blair Baxter after the game, he said, look, the girls loved being there. And I loved Timaru as well. We had breakfast along the waterfront. It was really nice. It was such a great occasion. So I think they've definitely set up a catalyst for more things in the future. But I do like how Matatu, I think they've taken games to other regions beforehand as well. I wouldn't mind a trip to Invercargill to get some blue cards. So hopefully they have that on next year.
0: Yeah, I'm with you on that one. Well, talking of which, you've interrupted the first day of your holiday to talk to us. Go on, tell us where you are.
1: I'm in Rarotonga. I've got coming in and out of reception, but I decided, hey, I need a little bit of a break before the NPC starts. So can't wait to kick into that.
0: Well, you enjoy your time over there, and thanks very much. I'm really thrilled that you were able to join us, Taylor. Thanks a lot, and have a great week.
1: Thanks, CJ. You too. See you later.
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7: Breaking news overnight that Brendan McCullum is no longer coach of the England Test cricket team following a dismal Ashes summer and the defeat to the Black Caps, both marred by off-field turbulence. Joining us, the man known as the analyst from his podcast, broadcaster, writer, former county cricketer, Simon Hughes. Morning to you, Simon.
8: Morning, Tony.
7: Look, first of all, is this any surprise?
8: No, actually. I thought that after the Ashes, something would happen. And then there was a stared execution with the three tests against New Zealand, which obviously England didn't play very well in, and New Zealand played very well in, credit to them. I just think that Brendan, actually, when he first started as the test coach, he was a breath of fresh air, and he liberated the players who had become quite constipated, to be honest. But I think over time, he just gave them too much leeway. And you know, it's a new kind of new generation of players now with the retirements of people like Anderson and Broad and Chris Wokes and so on. So slightly new team. And I think they need more guidance, more structure. And I just felt in the end, and I think probably the ECB bosses felt in the end, that McCullum had worked his magic for a couple of years. And now they needed someone a bit more strategic, a bit more detail. A bit more actual direction. Brendan likes it. He's a freewheeling kind of character.

0: coach. I mean, is that any surprise? And maybe is that some sort of compromise working out his employment situation?
1: Well, that's a very good observation, and I dare say that's the case. I think that the mistake was made to make him coach of all three formats. I think it's impossible to be the coach of all three formats, especially with certain countries in England or an India, say, who play so much cricket of all different types.

0: ball coach as well as the test coach. And now there's a sort of almost an about turn. Right, we'll leave him as the white ball coach because I think he's probably right and he's working well with Harry Brooke. And they've just demolished India 4-0. And then, you know, bring someone in like an Andy Flower, someone with a bit more of a track record in test cricket to manage that team.
1: There's been quite a focus on McCullum through the last few months, and already the headlines are saying things like, for example, The Telegraph, it took them 6 months to sack McCullum and it cost them Ben Stokes. Is that fair?
0: Yes, I suppose it is, really. Obviously, the Stokes situation, I was quite close to him. I don't mean in a sort of friendly way, but I watched him quite closely. And I thought after the Ashes, especially after sort of midway through the Ashes, he was quite depressed, quite down. I felt he was almost a bit lonely, actually, sort of as a one-man, lone warrior in the team. And apart from Joe Root, no one else to rely on. And I think that not stuffing out of Stokes, the Ashes, and there was obviously a slight divergence of strategy from Stokes and McCullum. Their ways parted very slightly. And I think from then on, it was probably going to be very difficult for them both to work together, as it's proved, really, with this New Zealand series. I suppose that over time, maybe they can't become a bit tired of McCullum's methods. I think, you know, people, test coaches especially, I think they have a shelf life, a bit like school teachers in a way, or even football managers. You know, it's sort of, you know, you listen to their new ideas and that's great and it's really exciting. But then over time, you perhaps tire of the same messages and want something new. I mean, Stokes, for me, was not a surprise that he retired because he just had put so much in to England's cause over the last year or two without much support and obviously some pretty poor results. And he just had enough. He was done after the first test. I was amazed he came back for the third test, actually. So in a way, you know, it cost England Stokes. I wouldn't have sacked them both or got rid of them both after the Ashes because I think you want some kind of stability. So the fact they both stayed in their job for a while isn't surprising. But even in the end, that three test series against New Zealand just proved that their methods are a bit tired or a bit, they need to move on probably. I think that Telegraph headline is right. But that happens in sport, you know, ideas and leadership has a sort of shelf life and perhaps they've run their course.
2: Simon, on that then, I mean, you've watched Stokes quite closely. Obviously, you'll have spoken to Brendan over time as well. How fracturous do you think that relationship ended up being? I mean, is it one that's what has caused this, do you think? Is it that relationship that's been the downfall of this leadership team?
0: Actually, no, I wouldn't say that. I think probably Stokes has always been his own man. And I think he felt let down by the establishment, perhaps after the Ashes, even before the Ashes, actually, and the planning that was Rob Key and Brendan McCullum's job and a bit of the ECB, the planning for the Ashes was just, you know, appalling. There wasn't any planning. You know, it was pathetic, really. And I think he felt let down by that. So in a way, he was slightly, very disappointed by the establishment overall, not one person in particular, but just the kind of general structure of everything. He felt let down by that. He felt let down by some of the naivety of the players. And he just wanted somebody to lead on who he could rely on. I don't think their relationship has ever been terrible. I think at times they work brilliantly together. But McCullum, when he heard about Stokes, you know, breaking the curfew, and he got exasperated, then he got slightly worried about Stokes' mental state. I think it indicated he wasn't, in the end, that close to him because, you know, he hadn't anticipated his behaviour.
1: Do you think there'll be a clamour now for Stokes to come out of retirement? In fact, there's already shades of that in the coverage.
0: I played with Ian Botham at the end of his career, and he wasn't as fit as Stokes. It was about the same age. And I think you can just tell from his demeanour, his body language, that he just had enough and he didn't have any more deep in his soul to give to the England cause. And I felt that a little bit with Stokes as well. I felt he dragged them out of the admire enough times.

0: he's had to work very hard to get his body conditioned for the next campaign, and obviously had a lot of injuries. I think mentally, you know, he found it really tough. His batting has declined, and I think he knows that. And, you know, I had a couple of text exchanges with Ricky Ponting during this process a few weeks ago. And he and I both just said, I think he's done. He's had enough. And you look at the decline in his batting in particular, and the relationships with the various bosses and so on. He's gone. And I can't see him regaining that. I mean, he says that he wants to play for Durham, and maybe that will happen. But I kind of can't see him playing for Durham next April when it's 5 degrees against Glamorgan on a deserted ground somewhere. I don't know whether I can really see that. So I think he might have these kind of visions of playing on, but I'm not sure how long that's going to last.
1: Yeah, it probably won't stop the calls going out. Simon Hughes, thank you so much for your observations of that. Great to talk to you, and I'm sure people will enjoy following you on the Analyst podcast. And you've been on holiday too. You've broken your holiday to talk to us, so we're very grateful for that.
0: No worries.
1: Okay, thanks, Simon.
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5: Well, the Warriors have kept the gap at the top of the NRL table to 4 points with a very solid win over the West Tigers at the weekend. 32-6 the score. Panthers sat out the weekend and got the points for the bye. Well, the Knights missed a chance to stay on the pace. They got beaten by the Rabbitohs. Let's take a look back over the weekend with Darryl Halligan. Hey, Darryl.
6: Hey, how you going, guys? Hey, it was a fantastic weekend. I know there's only a couple of games and the Warriors won on Friday night. Seemed to be a little bit of a late one, courtesy of Origin during the week. But Warriors showed up, they played, and they sit really healthily up on the top of the table with 8 rounds to go. So we are finals bound.
5: Yeah, 14-6 up at the break, but boy, the way they finished that game off in the second half, 18 unanswered points. There was a bit of quality about that.
6: Yeah, it was a sort of funny game out there at Campbelltown. I mean, Bunty Afoa got his marching orders for 10 minutes early on with a late hit on Charms, and it sort of opened the play up a bit and sort of it looked like the Warriors were going to win by 50. And then they just scored, three tries in the first half. And then the second half started, and it wasn't until sort of like the 50th minute until they got their mojo on, and then they just rattled home. And they were never in doubt in the second half. And when you think that they haven't got their starting halves to the year, Barnett out, Capewell out, Rog Tuivasa-Sheck, you could wonder where some of the sort of players going to come from. But the guys that have been playing have played Webby's pattern to a T. And it just looks like it's a team in gear.
5: James Fisher-Harris, if you're looking at players who set the tone, I mean, a guy, 17 carries for 145 metres, it kind of sets the table really, doesn't it?
6: Well, coming off the old man's injury, like those calves, like we all have as well. So, I mean, the calf's not the easy one. And what about his run for his first try and the first try of the game? I mean, what that must, I said to him afterwards, you ran from 30 metres and fended three off and produced that sidestep. We all knew you had fish, you know what I mean? So, no, it was a typical front rower's try from about 12 metres out. And, I mean, he's one of those guys that deserves those because he runs that line and that platform every game for others to work off the back of. So, it was good for Fish to get across the try line as well.
7: Yeah, I don't know about you, DJ, but I saw the headline back here on one of the websites saying it was a Rocks and Diamonds performance from the Warriors, and I thought, hell, they've just gone to Sydney and beaten somebody 32-6. Were the Rocks in the Tigers' performance? I certainly didn't see too many in the Warriors.
6: Yeah, no, I think, of course the Tigers are still finding their feet after a couple of lean years, and they actually beat us in round two back over there at Go Media Stadium. And games like that on a Friday night out of Campbelltown can be quite tricky. You know, they had their problems during the week with Jerome Luai and, I mean, his move to Papua New Guinea in a couple of years, and now they've come out and said that they don't want him for next year. He's free to go. So there was plenty of noise.

they sit on the table in the eight or what they're playing for doesn't matter. It's about what we're about. And I think this next game this weekend against St George is exactly that as well. I mean, they sit second last on the table. They've only won two games this year. And they're going to come across to what, you know, we're going to be expected to win. And why wouldn't we be expected to win? And we are going to win and we're going to play well. And that's the sort of attitude that you need to take into a season. So, yeah, and if you do perform,

0: attitude, then that's what you want the club to be about. And I feel like, you know, they're taking big, big steps in that direction, courtesy of, you know, like Webby and, you know, I guess the attitude from Penrith over the years of winning competitions, you know what I mean? So the current group that they've got have really, you know, raised the bar and are doing it.
1: One result from the weekend that I think was a bit of an eye-opener was the Sharkies 66, the Dolphins 0. And I know the Dolphins had lost a few people to Origin and things, but have the Sharkies snuck up on everybody? After that result, I went, where are they on the table now? And they're fourth. And I'm like, I had them as a sort of middling team that was still probably battling to make the eight, but here they are in fourth. They just sort of snuck up on us, DJ.
0: I thought they were floating around sort of like in the eight as well, and wondered where they were going to get to. You know, when they lost Blake Brayley, their hooker, for a little while with a broken arm, and he came back from a broken arm in about 2 weeks, and I was like, wow. And on the weekend against the Dolphins, who tipped the Warriors over in a classic in a couple of weeks ago by 2 points up there at Suncorp, I'm thinking the same. I'm thinking even though they had, I think, five, the Dolphins out to Origin, and of course, Isaiah Katoa, their halfback, is a couple of weeks away from his broken arm. So, yeah, it was a huge surprise. Nicho Hynes, 11 goals and 2 tries, gets club record, something like 30-odd points. And so it was a turnaround.

0: DJ, yeah. I don't know whether you want to talk about the Dogs getting 40 put on them by the Raiders.
1: They didn't play this weekend, did they, the Dogs?
0: Apparently not.
1: Oh, please. I sort of like, I think I turned three times before I got over out of the bed this morning just worrying about my Dogs. They seem to be in all sorts, really. I thought this was a game. They're coming off three wins in a row. A core, it was old boys day, and especially against Ricky Stewart, who was one of our old boys too. I thought they would have fired up, but just did not seem to fire a shot. The Savage try in the first 5 minutes of the game, where the Dogs were over and he stripped and ran the length of the field, sort of rocked them a little bit, but still... we should be better than that, and yeah, there's a world of pain there at the moment, and I sort of feel a little bit for Cameron Serraldo trying to deal with it. Game day can't come quick enough this week for those guys. Don't worry about that.
0: Had three real tight ones on the Sunday. Knights might have missed a trick here, losing to the Rabbitohs 26-24. That means they just lose a bit of ground in that race. Cowboys getting up over the Sea Eagles, who are proving a bit hard to predict. Just when we thought they were making a real run for it, they've kind of got the wobbles a wee bit. And then the Storm, boy, they had to fight hard for the points against the Titans. It was a really close action on the Sunday, all three games.
1: Yeah, well, like a couple of golden points or what have you. And in the game at Brookvale, I mean, poor old goal kickers. Nico Hines kicks 11 from 11, Jamal Fogarty and... Clifford from the Cows couldn't seem to land one. They were one from four each. So, but that's sort of the way it goes. But it was the Sunday. Those games were so, so tight. And I think the team for mine, which has really surprised everyone this year, is the Newcastle Knights under Justin Holbrook and where they've really got to. South Sydney have been a better team, and the steel they've had, they've shown, to have a lot better pack. And even when Brandon Smith's come back into the action, some of the halves and work of Jamie Humphreys and what have you. So South Sydney seems to be a team that's, I don't think they'll win it this year. And it was also Jai Arrow Day out there for motor neurone disease mm-hmm. and horrible sort of cancer that Jai's going through. So there was a lot of emotion in that game for South Sydney, but I actually thought Newcastle Knights would win that game. But I think the Knights, for mine, have been one of the big improvers in the competition this year.
0: Yeah. Hey, just before we let you go, because when you went over to Australia to play league, you first played at North Sydney. Did you play with Les Kiss?
1: Oh, the Great Bears.
0: Yeah.
1: Oh, Kissy, of course. Yeah.
0: Tell us about what
1: he had
0: you...
1: He had problems with his eyelids. He couldn't keep them open the whole time, so yeah. Kissy has had a great run too. He's obviously coached a lot of Union Wallabies coach now. He coached when he left North Sydney or the Bears. He went and played at the London Broncos for a couple of years, and then he ended up coaching at Harlequins and a couple other in Ireland up in the Northern Hemisphere there before coming back. And we catch up every now and again. I saw him a couple of weeks ago when the Warriors were up in at BMS or the old Ballymore Stadium where the Queensland Reds train out of. He looks $1 million, doesn't he? I don't know if you've seen him on the TV, but...
0: Oh, I was talking to him.
1: Yeah. How can Kissy look that good and you look like you do? And I was like, yeah, thanks.
0: I was talking to him a couple of weeks ago when they came over and played in Hamilton. He's a great bloke. I think it's an incredible story. He was not a big man, but he played State of Origin. He had a really good career in league, and he's now the Wallabies coach. I was just, interested to know what your thoughts of the guy were, DJ.
1: Well, he's a good fellow. And our captain there was a guy called Tony Ray at the North Sydney Bears, and they were both from Bundaberg up in sort of mid-North Queensland. So, terrific fella.
2: So they were the Ginger Bears.
1: Country man.
0: Oh,
1: they were the Ginger Bears. There you go. Yep, that's it.
0: I think we might leave it at that. You got a plane to catch, DJ.
1: Thank you, brother. Go and get a ginger beer. Okay, right. See you.
2: Cheers, DJ.

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1: This is unbelievable!
0: NRL, supercars, international cricket and so much more. 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
7: 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I've got to ask, mate, how's the last 7 days been? 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
8: 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And then you go have that Mexico game. I mean, I think I almost had a heart attack about five times.
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9: Millsy's observations. Where do I start?
10: What do you got for us, Kat?
9: I start at the weekend, don't I?
10: Yep.
9: Went to club footy. Was dominated my weekend, actually, Little Master. Mm-hmm. Went to the under-19 club final, Beck Balls. Albie's little mate, it was playing halfback for Cottage Rifles. They got the job done over Ponies, which was a good watch. Jumped in the car, drove like a lunatic to get to Eden Park to watch that game where University beat G-Tech, Grammar Tech. Was it 26-21, I think, in the end?
10: Yeah, something like that,
9: but
10: yep.
9: Without question, the highlight of the afternoon was Eli Odenryan playing open side flanker for University. And I'm going to put a statement out there.
10: Here we go.
9: I'm going to put a statement out there. I don't think there's an athlete in the country that's quicker than Eli Odenryan over 10 metres.
10: That's a big statement.
9: But I reckon you might be on board with it. His 10-metre...
10: He can shift.
9: For a big man, over 10 metres, dead set. I don't think there'd be too many around who could knock him off the perch. But I reckon those boys are still going from Saturday afternoon, actually. So well done to the University lads. But
11: did you take a banner for Eli?
10: Just on that. St. Millsy and I are sitting in the stands, glorious sunshine afternoon there at the Garden of Eden, and literally every time Eli Odenryan did something, Millsy would turn to me and say, "You see that there? Jeez, that's work rate, isn't it?" Like,
9: he's everywhere though, lads.
10: He is everywhere.
9: He's dead set everywhere.
10: It's good football.
9: So certainly a joy to watch Eli do the business with the number 7 on his back. And I want to talk about combinations and partnerships.
10: Oh, yeah.
9: And you guys won't be aware because you don't care for history in our great country of ours. But there's probably no greater combination in rugby than Sid, Ken and Brian.
11: The Goings.
9: The Going Brothers.

0: Going Gone was a great move.
1: Yeah.
0: Going Gone was a great move. And they're a wonderful combination when it comes to rugby. You think of Aaron Smith and Dan Carter, those combinations, Walter Little, Frank Bunce in the midfield. When you think of great partnerships that have been in the cricket since, Ambrose Walsh, Waka, Wazim, Broad, Anderson, Bondi and Millsy when it comes to partnerships. I just wonder, when it comes to refereeing, from what I witnessed at 5:10, because I had to rush from Eden Park to get home, got the old broodmare to put paws on the anthems because I wanted to watch anthems before kickoff. The refereeing partnerships have to be just as important as some of these player partnerships and combinations that we see in

0: I really liked him at one point, and this had been when you got Cody Taylor in front of the kicker, because that's been a disgrace across all rugby for some time. I've mentioned it in Millsy Observations before. The player's been in front of the kicker all of the time.
1: He was mild.
0: Cody was, gee whiz, he was way over. Discipline, Cody. Discipline. But so I was pleased he had the courage to pull up Cody Taylor on that infringement. But from then on in, the referees just were not in sync at all through the duration, especially that first half. Then I think players adapted, but it was just a tough watch. I know the All Blacks weren't at the best and what have you, and Italy did a good job as well and ruffling the feathers of the All Blacks. But how important do you think it's going to be to have referee combinations that have worked with each other a lot before, so they understand the nuances and the language, the earpieces in the ear, and the way they communicate? So it's not necessarily a referee who refs the game; it's like it's a group. And I think they've done it in the past before.
2: Super Rugby, I'm pretty sure, travel around in their pods, was what they're called. I'm pretty sure they still do it. I think that's what they're trying to do at the moment, because Luke Pierce, who was the man in the middle in Christchurch, he was AR on Saturday in Wellington.
1: Yeah.
2: And you could tell when he was on the field, he was really trying to tell the referee just to relax. Like, he was clearly getting a lot of information from the TMO, some rules he was getting misinterpreted wrong a little bit.
1: And have you ever seen a bloke get binned, sit down, and then come back on the field?
2: Yeah.
1: That's crazy.
2: I thought Ruben Love was very lucky to come back on the field, to be fair. I thought that was quite a clear cut, intentional knockdown, the action of what he tried to do. But anyway, yeah, there was clearly a lot of dialogue for the referee to try and decipher, rules to interpret, and it just overwhelmed him a little bit.
1: Well, isn't this part of the problem with rugby at the moment? The rules in the Northern Hemisphere are different to the rules in the Southern Hemisphere. Or the way that the game should be officiated is different to how the game is officiated down here. And I just think then we get to international rugby, and you've got Northern Hemisphere referees refereeing games between the All Blacks and Italy or Australia and Ireland, and you're getting different interpretations to what we normally see down here through Super Rugby and that sort of thing to what they get up there. And I just think there needs to be some sort of It needs to be some sort of alignment.
0: It's like the free trade deal with India. It's interpretation, and that's going to be the grey area. And we've seen it now with the international referees. And it was a shame because it interfered with the game, and the referees and the umpires in sports should not be the blowtorch shouldn't be on them during a game.
1: Yep.
0: And that was the case, and it was very evident on Saturday evening. Then I'm going to turn the page to Sunday morning. Had a big English breakfast, actually, for the game England v Norway.
2: Yep.
0: I had that many bacon buddies that will hold me in good stead for the rest of the week, which has possibly helped me with my fast today.
2: Yeah.
0: They're still kicking in and doing the trick.
2: Yeah.
0: But Alexander Soloth. Now, in sport.
1: Oh.
0: In sport. Here's a weird lesson for you, everyone. In sport, give the ball to the best player. I don't care what the sport is. Whoever in cricket, you want Kane batting, just get him in at a good time. Field spread, okay? When wickets need to be taken, you give the ball to the best bowler. Will Jordan, he goes right at scoring tries. Let's get the ball to Will, which we failed to do under the old regime, but we're doing more often now. Yes, he's playing a different position, but that's by the by. Give the ball to the best player. Erling Haaland, one of the best finishers in the

0: up. And Millsy was half happy because I needed one all for both teams to score for Millsy's multi. They should have been 2-0 up against against the Poms without question.
1: Mm.
0: And but great effort by Norway. Population, 5.6 million people. To go that far and deep into the World Cup is very impressive and should actually give a country like New Zealand hope that we can do it. Yes, we live in a different part of the world and it's one of the number one sports.

0: Downhill skier?
1: Yeah, although I have plenty of them. I've always had plenty of them. But no, there's someone else in the...
0: Cross-country skier?
1: Well, I've had plenty of them. I've always had plenty of them, yeah.
2: What sport are you talking? Not Casper Ruud.
1: Casper Ruud, he's been there for a while, but he's, you know...
0: They're pioneers.
1: Yeah. Christoph Ritaan, he won on the PGA Tour very recently. No, they're a good country. In a lot of areas, but they are starting to really impact in the sporting world for sure.
2: Well, great observations, Millsy. And I'm, as I say, I'm proud of you, as is Brett, who says, up and about, courtesy of Millsy's Multi. Pay the believers. You've got to show some respect to the great man, Neil Ashes. Another five in a row, and we'll be back level, says Brett on 8833.
3: Thanks, Brett, appreciate that.
2: How many units now to make up?
0: Really 7 units. Seven. Now. So we get a win this week. We're back into it.
2: Game's too easy, Millsy.
1: That is.
0: And I've got some horses for. We should do a Millsy's Multi futures. Seriously, for some of these races coming up in the spring.
2: Okay.
0: Oh,
1: Carsten Warholm was the guy I was thinking of, the Olympic world champion 400-meter hurdles. And then, of course, Millsy, how could we forget Johannes Hosflot Klobo, the generational talent in cross-country skiing?
0: Yeah, that's the guy I was thinking of.
1: I knew you were onto it.
4: 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Tune in for live FIFA World Cup commentary of France versus Spain. Kick-off 7 a.m. tomorrow, right here on Sport Nation.
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7: 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I thought that after the Ashes, something would happen. 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And now they needed someone a bit more strategic.
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1: From the first whistle to the final word, we're with you for the whole game. 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
2: 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The Agenda. Agenda 1.
3: Yeah, boys, straight into it. Agenda 1. Little Master, we'll start with you, mate. Since Millsy's on his phone, looks somewhat disinterested. Did the All Blacks improve on their France performance? I think it's a fair question to ask.
4: Yeah, it is. I'm not sure whether they improved, but I'm not sure whether they regressed. Like, obviously, they scored more points. I thought second half, ball in hand, they looked very, very good defensively and improved a lot more as well. But you've got to remember the opposition they were playing. Yeah, Italy have got better, but I still think they're a considerable way behind the likes of France. I was mightily impressed by Josh Morby in particular. I thought

0: tightening up his record. So I'm not, while I say I don't know whether they improved, I'm not concerned. It's only the second test under this type of regime, for want of a better word. I like the way that they're playing or trying to play, throw the ball around a bit, move the ball, play a little bit of actual rugby. And over time, like for another week under their belt, I think they'll be even better against Ireland. So, yeah, I'm not sure whether they improved, but I don't think they regressed. I think it was just another okay performance. Move on, keep building it towards the series that really matters in South Africa.
1: I think it's just what we needed.
2: Yeah.
1: Yeah, absolutely, before the Irish test. Look, the new regime sprinkled the gold dust without question. And I'm loving what I saw down in under the tin at Te Kaha last week. Italy are not the worst.
2: No, good side.
1: They're a good team, people. Under Kieran Crowley at the last World Cup, they're very good. And it was a real shame he didn't continue in that role as head coach of the Italian team post-World Cup. But they're a good team. If I was in camp this week with the boys, I'll be talking about just looking after the pill. We've got to nurture it. Treat it like it's a little baby. I love it how we're having a crack and we're having a bit of a go. We're not kicking the ball. But Wallace Atiti dropping three pills like that. He's a very skillful player, Wallace, and it was surprising to see him drop the ball like that. Hopefully it's just an off night. And I hope they pick him again because he'll have redemption next week at the Garden of Eden without question. But just nurturing the ball, you know, looking after the pill. Take care of it. Treat it like a baby. And be aggressive and score points. Okay? But, it's going to take some time. It's not all going to happen within two test matches under the new regime.
0: Yep.
1: It will take time. You can tell, outsider looking in, do you know how you talked about the Hurricanes and the Chiefs being like, they were just super connected. You could just see it. I just feel like this team is starting to gather that connection as a group. I really sense they're playing for each other and the coaching staff. I really sense they're all on the same page. I really sense they're loving the environment. Whether that's true or not, I don't know. These are just my observations from it.
2: Yeah.
1: And I think they're right.
2: Yeah.
1: Yeah.
2: Friend of the show, Sam Dowry, went good again.
1: Mm. He's a good foot. And like, I was watching for the Blues very closely. His work rate at the Blues was so good. Like, so good. Leading a group that was disjointed,
2: yep,
1: the opposite of what we just talked about. But he was out there with his big work rate. And this is where sport's great. I can watch something and think, I actually think he's going to write this kid. The other people will message in going, he shouldn't be near the All Black squad. And I go, how?
0: Mm.
1: Put him in a different group, different environment, and he just excels.
3: Agenda 2.
2: Millsy, we'll start with you on this one. Brendan McCullum out as test coach for England, still stays on as white ball. What are your thoughts there? Kind of the tabloids and the media pressure got their way really in the end?
1: Well, it's pressure. It's pressure. Pressure, the ECB were backed into a corner to make a decision. And so Richard Gould, the chief executive, the equivalent of Jeff Allett here, and Rob Key have had to make a call. And unfortunately, it's Baz. And over in that part of the world, you have a lot of the media, but a lot of former players. And there's one thing I respect about the All Blacks and former All Black players. They never come out and put the boot in. Whereas here in New Zealand with cricket, we have that a little bit. But over in England, they have that to a very high level. And changes had to be made. And unfortunately for Baz, it's fallen upon him. I'll be really interested to see what happens with Rob Key.
2: Mm-hmm.
1: And

0: sink his teeth into and get stuck in.
1: Yeah.
2: I'm not surprised. I think the drums had been beating for a while, and over there where there's noise, I think that noise eventually takes its toll. I am surprised that if Brendan McCullum goes, why does Rob Key get to stay? He's a guy who kind of made these appointments that supposedly haven't been working. And look, let's be honest, the numbers and the results recently for the test side haven't been great for England. And so something had to give, I guess. I've got a lot of time for Brendan McCullum. And look, if New Zealand cricket could afford him, and if he wanted to even coach internationally again, I'd be imploring them to go after him. I think that's a pipe dream, and I don't think that'll ever happen. But I think he's a bloody good coach. I think he understands cricket as well as anyone in the world. But I just think that, yeah, results didn't work in the end. The numbers were there, and I think they probably had to do something. And when the drums beat that loudly over there, your time is, I'd imagine, coming to an end pretty quickly.
3: Agenda 3.
1: So speaking of, when it comes to coaches, got me thinking, Millsy, and you're obviously a resident historian here on the show, who would be New Zealand's greatest ever coach in any sport? Like, who's a coach for you that really stands out as someone who's just like, yep, they just get the best out of people?
0: Yeah, I understand. Well, the first person who I would say would be the Needle, who you probably need reintroduction to, but we'll let that one slide. But the Needle will have to be up there. Greatest coaches, good question. Dick Tonks.
1: Yep.
0: Obviously, very different character from what I understand, but got the job done. You'd have to think of our recent nights when it comes to footy, when it comes to Sir Ted. I think a Grizz, BJ Lahore, 87. The cricket scenes, as New Zealand's greatest coach across all sports, you'd have to be Dick Tonks, would have to be up there.
1: Okay.
2: Yeah, he was one of the names that came to mind for me. Also, Arthur Lydiard, who coached, I think, Murray Halberg, certainly Sir Peter Snell

0: i.e. Dame Nolene Tauroa, galvanise that netball side to win a World Cup?
1: 2019, yeah. Yeah. When they were absolutely no chance.
0: They were an absolute rabble.
1: I'm sure if you spoke to some people these days, they'd heavily disagree with you, but some people would heavily agree with you.
0: Yeah. It's a funny one, that, isn't it?
1: Yeah.
2: Chris Waller, wonderful coach.
0: Yeah.
1: It's a good shout.
2: And manager of Horseflesh.
0: Yeah. That's a fair shout there, Kyle. 8833, the text machine number. If we've missed any coaches out there in New Zealand that really stand head or shoulders above the rest in any sport, I'd be interested to get people's thoughts, because we've had some good ones, that is for sure.
1: Certainly have. 27 and a bit away from 4 o'clock here on Millsy and Guy on Sport Nation. Guys, big congrats to Millsy after a dismal run of outs. He is right. Cruiserweight looks very promising horse by Hello Yunzane. Highlight this week, the race of the century, Interdom's grand final, Leap to Fame and Captain's Mistress. Mm. That'll be a beauty.
2: Well, Leap to Fame's a great stayer and Captain's Mistress is a pure speed horse. So hopefully she can draw in front of him and maybe hold on to the lead. But he's just a freak, that Leap to Fame. Mm.
1: Is it a coincidence that Matua Millsy's multi hit on the weekend of Matariki, a time for remembrance and celebration to honour those who have walked alongside us and embrace the possibilities that lie ahead with renewed purpose and hope?
2: Well, geez, a lot of people gazed into the sky Sunday evening post Millsy's multi and saw three green ticks all lined up in the stars, didn't they? So perhaps there's something to it.
0: But the pressure's on now, Millsy, eh? Like, one hot day doesn't make for a good summer, does it?
2: Well, I guess the pressure gets elevated when people kind of talk about it a lot and put in the headlights.
0: Yeah, and rightly so.
2: Oh, Graham Lowe, that's a good one.
1: Graham Lowe.
2: Yeah, Lowe. Tell you what, Lowe, have you guys seen Sharko? And because I reminisce during that about Mark Graham, the doco.
1: No.
2: Oh, it's so good. And I actually forgot about the detail of the 85 test series against Australia. We should have won it 3-0. Jesus, we should have won it 3-0. And then watching it all again just gets you fired up. I was only, 6-7 at the time, kicking stones around the house when that series was going down. Yeah. The Kevin Tamati incident at Lang Park, good old dust-up fisticuffs on the sideline. We should have won that test match, and we had two here, and we should have won the whole series 3-0. But Graham Lowe was a big part of that. He was the coach. So, you guys need to go look at it, seriously. Yeah, no.

0: And I know, like, she, with respect, probably could have done it without a coach. She's just that good an athlete. But he did get the K4 together, brought four of them together and made them an unreal quartet that beat the Eastern Europeans, which is about as hard as anything when it comes to paddling anyway or any sport on the water. He's a good coach, Gordon Walker.
1: Yeah.
0: Very good coach. Millsy and

0: when it wasn't even that frosty. Can only be
1: down no frost, mate.
0: One explanation.
1: Yeah.
0: And that was that the Christchurch Golf Club president took Millsy's multi the previous 12 weeks.
2: Kogan.com. 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
9: It does sound like a cat that needs rescuing from the cattery, to be fair. I hope they look after the cats in there at this Millsy and Guy cattery that we send people and things and sports to, organisations, all that sort of stuff. It is time for the cattery on your Monday. Who was in there last week? Anyone coming out?
10: Well, Chloe Swarbrick's obviously in solitary confinement, somewhat malnourished, they tell me. Don't know if prison guards there, or sorry, I shouldn't say prison guards. It's not prison.
11: It's not prison.
10: What do you call? What do you call cattery workers? Just... I'm not sure. Just people. She's still in there. Double standards remain in there. They've been in there for a while, double standards, but they keep rearing their ugly head, Kyle.
12: Have we seen some on the weekend?
10: well, you're often a great exponent of the

0: double standards.
1: Why is that?
0: Just many, many areas, eh?
1: Okay.
0: You're actually in the category. I put you in last week.
1: What for?
0: Remember just being on your time and just being...
1: Being on time?
0: No. Just quite...
1: On time?
0: No. And then again today...
1: Today, I'm not meant to be in here until 2 p.m.
0: No.
1: You drag me in here at 1 p.m.
0: Wasn't just the timing thing. It was just behavioural patterns of yours. Like when you were going to leave that mug in the sink today, weren't you?
1: I was going back to it because I'm getting a glass for water.
0: No, you were going to leave it in the sink until I told you otherwise.
1: I was going back.
0: So you're lucky Millsy's multi-hit, otherwise you would be staying in there, but I have to take you out against my better judgment. So you will come out. The Hungies in there?
2: That's coming, yeah.
0: Oh, why? I put it in there.
2: Yeah, well, you're an idiot.
1: Oh, when does it come out then?
0: Well, maybe when I have another one. And a better one, potentially.
1: You are a mug.
0: The Christchurch Golf Club's
1: stays
0: in there.
1: Stays in
0: there, okay. And FIFA in there at the moment.
2: What if I put them in there last week off the back of that
1: Trumpy
2: red card incident.
0: Yeah.
2: And frankly, they can just stay.
0: Okay.
2: Tournament's good. I'm enjoying it, but...
0: They can stay.
2: They're a shit organisation.
0: Rightio. Right, weekend milk drinkers for the 13th of July. Who goes into the category?
2: Well, a few nominations from the text machine. First of all, the Queensland Rugby League team.
0: Yeah, disappointing, wasn't it? Billy's men.
1: Front up.
2: Wellingtonians didn't fill the cake tin and abused referees in club rugby.
1: It was sold. I thought it was sold out.
0: The sold out sign went up. A couple of them might not have turned up.
1: Yeah.
2: Someone says Cam George, the Warriors CEO, for scheduling the Waz game at the same time as the All Blacks. That will not be Cam George's decision, but whoever did do that should go in the category. Because that is
0: NRL draw done first.
2: Crazy.
0: However, in fairness to the Warriors, I'm pretty sure they did approach the NRL to try to get it changed, and the NRL wouldn't do it. So maybe Volandis and Abdo and the boys can.
1: Yeah, they actually spend a bit of time in there.
2: They do, actually.
0: Who?
1: Volandis and the lads.
0: Oh, old Peter and his rug. Yeah. He spent quite a bit of time in there.
2: He can find his way in there again then.
0: Yep.
2: Text right. Machines put him in there.
1: Well, do you want me
2: to
1: go first?
0: Oh, sounds like
1: that
0: you're rearing to go.
1: Well, I'm not rearing to go. I actually couldn't find too many negatives for the weekend because I was working that hard myself around the house. Just getting on top of things there. But I'm going to put, in reference to the National Rugby League.
0: Yeah.
1: The blowout scores.
0: Okay.
1: Time and time, every weekend there are blowout scores when it comes to rugby league. And we saw one on the weekend. The Dolphins, who some are saying are title contenders, without question, and they are a good side. Yes, they rested a few players because state of origin, yada, yada, yada. But they lost by 66 points on the weekend. I don't care. Like, and they talk about expansion. They're going to add in three more teams within the next short period of time. And I've been harping on about it time and time again. They need to get their pathways right so the quality is there to sustain the three teams. Otherwise, we will see more blowout scores like we've been seeing this year.
0: Yeah, yesterday's games were close games. Prior to that, she was all one-way traffic in the NRL.
1: Oh, 66 points for two top teams.
0: Warriors, top obviously, 26 points over the Tigers margin, 66-point margin in the game you just mentioned. Raiders beat the Bulldogs 40-16, and then the Roosters get it done comfortably over there. I am told, and I think there has been somewhat of a crackdown on the six agains in that.
1: Well, we saw that State of Origin night, New South Wales was a rort. It was a fair old dinkin' nobbling.
0: Apparently some of the biggest stars in the game went to the NRL and had a meeting with the NRL and said, look, this has just got to stop.
1: Oh, yeah.
0: So, but yeah, still, they're rearing their ugly head, aren't they?
1: Yep.
0: But okay, the rugby league can go into...
1: Blowout scores.
0: Or blowout scores, okay.
1: In the rugby league.
0: Yeah, okay. Right, yeah. That can go in the category for you, Millsy. Craig, you got anything for us?
3: Yeah, I do actually. I just got reminded of something that I saw over the weekend was the Swiss footballer who was already on a yellow, who then simulated, which is the PC name of diving, I guess, could be many other things, simulated a dive and then went to VAR, the ref reviewed it, came back. He's already on a yellow, right? So why take a dive? Because you're at the precipice if you get caught again. Because he'd given a yellow to the other guy because he

0: face like, what are you talking about? I didn't do anything. And they've replayed it about 50,000 times. It's obvious the guy's taken a dive. It's just ridiculous. Mm. I can't understand teams that swamp the ref as well when he's going to look
1: football
0: at VAR. It's
1: at the halftime, at the halfway mark.
0: Yeah.
2: They do it all the time.
1: Go away.
0: Absolutely ridiculous. Like the entire, both teams are like, as it's like a, you know.
2: Instead that of, dive was so bad.
3: You make a good point there, Craig.
0: Unbelievable.
2: Mm. And the theatrics around the dive as well was made it 10 times worse.
0: Mm-hmm. Well, and just has the audacity of him to like sort of believe that I didn't dive when everyone's looking at it on the, I mean, America has the biggest screens you've ever seen in a sports stadium. So when you're about 20,000 times bigger than you're normally walking around and you're diving, I think it's pretty obvious.
2: Yeah, get him in there.
4: Rightio. Goes in. The cattery. You want me or you, little master?
2: I don't mind. I can go if you like.
4: Okay, what do you got for us?
2: Luke Ramos, referee on Saturday night. A couple of people have texted in saying that someone from that officiating team has to go in there. I'm putting him in there. A referee who, I mean, have you ever seen, as I said earlier, someone get yellow carded, sit down, then get called back from a yellow card, and also a try being scored, the conversion taken, and then a couple of seconds later that try is ruled out, that conversion is ruled out. I think there was a goal line dropout as well that he thought was a 22, and they had to jump in and say, well, no, it's actually a goal line dropout. So I just started wondering, does he actually know the rules? I thought it was a strange officiating performance, and I don't tend to like bagging referees because we've just seen obviously what's happened down in Wellington, all that sort of stuff. That's slightly different. Amateur referees getting paid nothing to go to weekends, but this guy, fully paid professional. I was scratching my head a lot throughout that game, so he can find his way into the cattery for a week for me.
4: Okay, can do. Boys, much much along the lines of the hangy. This could be somewhat controversial, Kyle, what I'm putting into the cattery this week. And I've thought about it for a while, and I've long held the suspicion, but it's kind of been confirmed to me in the recent weeks, that I think one of the most overrated things of all time is whatever you want to call it, the slow cooker or the crock pot.
2: Oh, no. No.
3: Nothing beats a casserole in the crock pot, Lash.
4: Honestly?
2: No.
4: I think the amount of
2: this
4: time...
2: This is your worst yet.
4: ...and effort that goes into that...
2: There's no effort
4: no,
2: that goes
4: see, this
2: into
4: what people
2: it.
4: Say.
2: There is no effort
4: this
2: that goes into a
4: say.
2: Slow cooker. That's the great thing about it. It's about five ingredients. You put it in, you hit the button, and in 6 or 7 hours' time, the food's there
4: that,
2: for you.
4: The copious amounts of effort goes into it. The girl I'm living with at the moment, that you should have seen this chicken stock broth. Mate, it was an absolute monstrosity to work. Like, it would have been on the stove for 18 hours, right?
2: Oh, my word.
4: And then transferred to the slow cooker, stinks out the house. And to top it all off, it's just absolute crap.
3: So this poor girl, your flatmate, has gone to all of this effort, 18 plus hours, and you've told her it's absolute crap.
4: I said to her, no, I didn't, it wasn't like, I didn't eat it. This is for herself. But then yesterday as well, my cousin went out there for dinner. All this effort. And it was an okay feed. But it's, the juice is just absolutely not worth the squeeze when it comes to the efforts of those long-range type feeds.
3: Your cousin's a good man.
4: He is a great man.
3: It was an okay feed.
4: Yeah.
2: I can't believe
4: he was stressing over it. It was going to so much effort. It's just like... Just chuck a steak on the barbie, mate. Boil a couple of spuds, you know what I mean?
0: I think there might need to be an intervention if somebody's doing a slow cooker wrong. How is that even possible?
4: I just think they are severely overrated slow cookers.
2: Genuinely?
4: Yep.
2: They might be the easiest thing on the planet. You honestly chuck 6 ingredients in, you just stir it around a little bit, hit the button... And then you wait 6 or 7 hours and the food is there for you. You take it out with a spoon or whatever, tongs, whatever it might be, put it on your plate, eat it. A, it's delicious. B, it's bugger all effort.
4: No, it's not delicious.
2: C, it doesn't cost a lot.
4: And it's a lot of effort.
3: So the only slight on the crock pot I see is the storage space.
4: Oh,
3: it
4: exactly.
3: takes up a lot of storage space.
4: This thing
3: space.
4: Sits on our bench 24/7 because there's nowhere to put the bloody thing. Honestly, it should. Honestly, we should serve it in the cattery because it's as close to yeah, it is. It's as close to prison food as we'd get.
2: Well, put me in the cattery then, because there's nothing like a good slow cooker.
4: Severely overrated.
0: So if you've got a slow cooker and an air fryer, you've basically got no bench space left, right?
4: No, and don't get me started on

0: fries, mate.
1: I think there's something wrong with you, eh? You don't like a pint, you don't like a honey, and you don't like a slow cooker. I'm really starting to question.
0: I like what's in the pint. I think the size of the pint is up for debate, okay? So just relax. But yeah, hey, everyone's allowed their own thoughts.
1: Well, you do have a little bit of support. The crock pot is an absolute fizzer.
0: Yeah.
1: Not sure this helps with your thoughts that Lashes and I have the same personality, Millsy, but couldn't agree with him more about the crock pots, Anton says.
0: What you'll often understand, boys, is I'm quite often the voice of reason.
2: In your little head.
1: Yeah, exactly.
0: And I'll actually say things that a lot of people believe, but they just don't really want to publicise it.
2: Yeah?
0: And I'll say it, like the hungy and the crock pot, horrifically overrated.

0: Well, what you enjoy in life. So I'm not telling people to stop it. But for me, they deserve a place in the category, okay?
1: I'm sure there's far worse things that you would have experienced over the weekend to put in the category than a crock pot.
0: Oh, 80 minutes of club footy sitting beside you was up there.
1: Eli didn't overrule that? Eli?
0: No, I had quite a pleasant weekend, Millsy, to be fair, until we get the good. Well, you heard my cousin, he sat behind us at the rugby. Do you want to come out for dinner tomorrow, Sam? I said, yeah, I will. Yeah, I'll look forward to that.
1: Yeah, you got all hyped up?
0: Yeah.
1: Had your hopes up?
0: I'm
1: on a roast, did you? We expected a wee roast.
0: Wow. Look, I was expecting something. I don't want to. Hey, he took me in, gave me a great feed. I didn't have to cook myself. Fair enough. Very grateful for that. But I just saw the effort and the stress that he was under.
2: Do you like pulled pork or pulled beef or anything like that?
0: Yeah, it's all good. But what I'm saying is the amount of time it takes just to get that one wee plate.
1: Well, a lasagna takes lots of time.
2: A lot longer than a slow
0: cooker. Yeah, but that's made with love from your wife, anyway. Diana.
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5: Former All Black Liam Messam is with us on the show off the back of a pretty good performance from the All Blacks in the weekend. Of course, 47 points to 17 down in Wellington. Pretty slow start by the ABs, but in the end, that second half was excellent. We caught up with him a little bit earlier on today, Millsy and I, and started by asking him that it was a slow start, but they got into their work. What did he make of the performance over Italy?
6: Yeah, it was a bit of a slow start. I actually missed the start because I didn't realise it was a 5 o'clock kickoff, which is absolutely awesome. I was just scrolling on my phone and I think the first half had already been, so I quickly switched over and watched the second half, and I was quite impressed. Impressed by the Italian boys, obviously just getting stuck in. You know, this is their biggest game of the year, playing against All Blacks, and then just watching the boys in their second half and doing what they're doing and the style that they're trying to play was pretty impressive.
7: Yeah, hey, one thing that stood out, sadly, wasn't the players, but it was the referee, to be honest. How frustrating is it as a player out there in the heat of the moment and in the battle when you just feel like both teams are not in sync with the ref?
6: Yeah, that was quite strange, wasn't it? Especially with getting calls from the AR or wherever it was to go back on a few things. I guess the older you get, the less those sort of things affect you. But as a younger player, they can sort of get a little bit annoying. And I know as fans, like that stuff can get a bit annoying. It's sort of stop-start affair and there's no real clear communication on what's going on. So, I guess just for a player's perspective, you just want the game to flow nicely. But especially when the Reuben Love one was a bit strange, getting sent off and then getting sent back onto the field. Sort of looks like that Football World Cup sort of just going on as well with yellow cards and red cards. So,
5: I know you'd say you didn't see the first half, but what did you make of, because the defence early on was perhaps a bit lacklustre and then they really shored things up. What did you see defensively in the second half, perhaps changes that they made or tweaks that they made in their defence to make sure they didn't leak as many points in the second spell?
6: Yeah, I thought they're really strong in the tackle. One thing about the defence, you've got to make sure your tackles stick, but you actually got to make them have a bit of sting. And it looked like just watching that the boys had a lot of sting in their tackle and the time of the tackle, so actually slowing down the ball, slowing Italian's ball down, which gives you opportunities to get your line set and come up the line. And that's one thing that was definitely different from that first time against the French, that the boys were actually getting off the line and having a bit of sting in their tackle.
7: What's your take on the new regime? Like, it's early days, it's only been 2 weeks and it's far from perfect, and it's going to take some time for, you know, coaches and players to get in sync with each other. But look, I'm loving the way the boys are passing the ball, having that positive mindset first up, there's less kicking. What's your kind of take on it?
6: Yeah, I love that style of rugby. Obviously I'm a big fan of Wren, so I obviously had him for a good chunk of my career when playing at the Chiefs, so I understand the way that he sees the game and wants to play the game, and that's sort of right up my alley too. I've heard the word optimism quite a bit being thrown around there, and I just thought that that's the way that rugby was meant to be played. So I'm all for it. I like the pace of the game and the opportunities the boys are getting to have a crack, and it's not risky. People might think it's risky, but it's actually the risk factor is not that high if you can execute your skill under pressure, which they're doing at the moment. And yep, they've got a big game against the Irish this week, and then obviously heading on that unbelievable tour to South Africa to really test them. But it's going to take time for the boys to sort of understand Minto's philosophy, and actually not that hard. You know, he's just looking for guys that are working hard.

0: now and seems to have acquitted himself pretty well.
1: Yeah, look, I'm a big fan of Lukey. I've seen him from a young man at Hautapu all the way through the age groups through Waikato and the Chiefs, obviously. But, you know, I think people don't underestimate the work that's done off the ball that Lukey brings. His clean out is amazing. His work rate is unbelievable. And his nickname is Concrete Shoulders. And you don't have that nickname for no reason. So, yeah, he's that first, especially in that first game against the French, I thought he was outstanding. He was immense. He was everywhere. And it's good to see him actually get out in the wider channels and run a bit. So, yeah, I think he's been fantastic. He's been fantastic for, you know, for the last couple of years for the Chiefs. And just to see him sort of flow into the test match footy. And especially knowing Mend and Barnsley, that's the type of loose forward that they're looking for. So hopefully keeps going.
2: Just on the loose forwards, I think, you know, 15, 20, 25 years ago, there was a real distinct difference between your 6, your 7 and your 8 and the styles of play and the roles they would play in a game. I heard Wren say last week that, because the public and the punters get caught up, oh, he shouldn't be playing 7, he should be playing 8, for example, around Adi Savir, or vice versa. But Wren said last week, look, at the end of the day, it's just a number on your back. So how much difference is there between the 6, the 7, and the 8 these days?
1: Yeah, not a lot. It's probably more got to do with lineup jumping. When I was playing, I wasn't a very good lineup jumper, so I just got put out the front, which I was the last option. I was the mayday call if I needed to win the ball. So, just the difference of where you stand in the lineup, really, if you're 6, 7, and 8. And, defensively, everything's the same. Obviously, teams have different structures of where they want loose forwards to go, but you're pretty much around the middle, making the big tackles, getting your head in the dark places, and same with attack, you're either getting around the corner, carrying the ball strongly, or sort of holding on the edge a bit more to link with the back. So, Rent is completely right. There's actually no difference between 6, 7, or 8 these days.
0: You spoke about Italy earlier on in this chat, and looking back at their Six Nations scores, they obviously beat England, and the only other game where they were really beaten fairly convincingly was against France. Other than that, they lost all their games fairly closely. Are we perhaps naive to the growth of teams like Italy and perhaps other teams that we don't see as, quote, tier one nations, if that makes sense?
1: Yeah, possibly like the fan base and people outside of sort of rugby circles. I was lucky enough to play a couple of years up in France and really saw the growth of the game up there and really got into it. So, teams like Italy have been knocking at the door for a while now. I remember playing them in Milan, and we almost lost on the 75th minute, I think. So, they've always been there or thereabouts, especially when you play against the All Blacks. People need to realise that this is everybody's. Even though the All Blacks might not be number one in the world or world champions, every team that plays against the All Blacks just gets a whole nother, you know, inspiration, a whole nother leg, and they just go for it. So, these small nations are doing really well, and it's good to see this Nations Cup going around because we've got those two-tier nations that get to play some meaningful rugby too. So hopefully that bridges the gap between the Tier 1 and Tier 2 nations.
2: Yeah, no, I like it as well. It's I do really like the concept, and I really like the fact we're taking on the Irish this week at Eden Park also. Would the Irish be one of the teams that the boys dislike the most these days?
1: Oh, good question. No, I don't know. I think that rivalry sort of just happened because the Irish have been doing so well of late. You can't beat the Aussies or English. The boys absolutely don't like those two countries. I don't think that will ever change. And yes, the Africans are our biggest foe. But I think that Irish sort of rivalry sort of just come over the last 4 or 5 years of what the Irish have been doing out there in Europe. So, look, it's a test match and everyone's going to be on edge and they know what's going to come Saturday night.
0: What have you made of the Irish in their couple of games that we've seen this month? Obviously a tight win over Australia and then Japan in the weekend as well. Do you have any fear whatsoever that they could come here and perhaps upset the apple cart at Eden Park?
1: Sport and what I've learnt from sport is that anything can happen and it's a cruel game. So you got to be on edge and be on your toes no matter what. So anything can happen, man. I've been optimistic here. Just what I've seen of sport of late, anything can happen. So the boys got to be prepared, be ready, and

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6: 18 minutes after 9 now, Sport Nation Mornings. Keep those texts coming. 8833, got some beauties. We'll get to them later on in the hour. The All Blacks made it 2-2 in the Nation's Championship. Comfortable margin in the end Saturday evening. 47-17, the final score over Italy. Pretty much keeping with the average score between the teams over the 40 years they've been playing. Italy proved stubborn opponents, though, to rake through it all. The man who called the match for Sky, Grant Nisbet. Morning, Nisbet.
7: Morning, TJ.
6: Mate, in the end, they got the result, good outcome. What's your overall thinking of the performance of the All Blacks? Because I think people have expressed a few frustrations about what went on along the way.
7: Yeah, look, it wasn't perfect by any means. A lot of mistakes on the part of the All Blacks. I think Dave Rennie probably summed it up at the end of the game when he sort of gave it a pass mark. It wasn't all bad, but it certainly wasn't all good either. I just like the intent once again. It's quite clear the way they're going to play the game this season, and they didn't move away from that. We didn't see endless box kicks. We saw a few defensive lapses. Handling at times was pretty poor, but overall a win's a win. I suppose that's the best way to sum it up.
6: Nisbo, you've called a lot of historic moments in New Zealand rugby, and you got to call another one on Saturday night when Will Jordan became the highest try scorer in All Blacks history. He did it in six fewer matches than the previous record holder, Doug Howlett. That is quite phenomenal.
7: Yeah, it's a brilliant strike rate, isn't it? I mean, he's an outstandingly gifted rugby player, isn't he, Will Jordan? I mean, he can play equally as well at fullback, as we well know. And he's just the supreme finisher, really. I mean, the tries that he scored on Saturday night probably would have been scored by anybody else, but he just has that ability to pop up at the right pace at the right time. And I tell you what, TJ, there's many more to come.
6: Yeah. Look, I was going to ask you about, I will in a moment, but firstly, that question of where he plays, because you get the sense that he likes playing fullback. I think a lot of people like to see him playing fullback, but I just wonder, is it a case of, does it really matter where he is on the field, what jersey number he's wearing, as long as they give him the ball?
7: Yeah, that's true. I suppose he likes fullback because you probably get more ball. The opposition tends to kick the ball down the middle of the field and you get to bring it back, et cetera, et cetera. So you're probably more involved as a fullback than you are as a winger. But one of the keys to Will Jordan is that his work rate is so high. He's all over the park, really, and you did right. I frankly don't think it matters too much. I just think at the moment the balance is better with McKenzie at fullback, able to spark things, and Jordan a potent force on the wing.
6: Yeah. The world record is 69, Daisuke Ohata of Japan, although I think that's a questionable record given the status of some of the opponents that Japan had during his career. And perhaps a more genuine mark is old Flying Brian Habana, 67. Campo, 64. Shane Williams around that. Will, he's 28 years old. Can you see him getting amongst that record You know, given that he'll probably play another 8 to 10 tests this year, barring injury?
7: Yeah, absolutely I can, yeah. I mean, he scored 5 in 2 test matches already this year. And even if he scored on average just 1 for the rest of the season, he's going to be pretty damn close. And you've got to remember, too, there's a World Cup next year.

0: And they'll play a couple of soft opponents, and they're the sort of games where your wingers can pick up three or four tries. I think he'll eventually go past Tabana. I really do. As long as he stays fit, as you say, 28, he may well even have another World Cup cycle at him after next year. So he could finish up anywhere.
1: Yeah, fabulous player. Look, two new faces introduced to Test Rugby, Josh Morby and Anton Segner. Segner got on quite early in the piece with Luke Jacobson going off with an injury. What did you make of their performances?
0: I thought they were really good. I really did. As you say, Segner got on quite early. In fact, he came on for the entire second half. And I thought he was exactly what we expected him to be. He's so workmanlike. He doesn't miss tackles. He carries courageously. And look, I thought he really played extremely well. Morby, we know how versatile he is. He can play at full, a bit like Jordan in many ways, can play fullback or on the wing, but he doesn't do much wrong. And he's got it. I think he's a little bit quicker than most people think. When he ran Will Jordan in for that second try, he showed extreme speed, didn't he? And look, I think they're long-term, these two blokes.
1: Yeah, look, Segner in particular, with that 40-minute crack that he had, and a very strong ball carrier, an excellent tackler, and there's a couple of things here. Firstly, Jacobson with an injury, which might put him in doubt for Eden Park. I watched Wallace Satiti for a bit Saturday night in Nisbet. I just can't help but wonder, is he not quite 100% after that bad head knock? You know, we know how good he can be, just not convinced he's going 100. It'd be very interesting to see what happens with that loose forward trio when they name the team to play Ireland at Eden Park this weekend.
0: Yeah, look, it will be really interesting. You're right. I mean, if Jacobson is not available, and, you know, Satiti didn't have his best night for sure. His hands let him down a couple of times. I would see a mix of Segner, Lakai and Savia. I think that would what position you put them in, I'm not sure, because as Dave Rennie says, it's just a number on the back. It looks as though they've settled for Adi Savia as an eight, so Segner can play six, Lakai can play seven, or vice versa. That's the way I see it panning out. Fortunately, we've got some real depth in that position, haven't we?
1: Yeah, yeah. Look, we should give some credit to Italy, because they are not the team that they used to be when they get flogged routinely, and then they went through that era where it was all about keeping the score down. They've had some notable results. In fact, the All Blacks are the only team now, top-tier team, that they have not beaten. What did you make of their performance?
0: Well, it was a big step up from the performance the week before in Japan. I watched that game against Japan, and they didn't really turn up, but they certainly turned up. They were steaming in Wellington on Saturday night. There's no doubt about it. Their line speed and defence was exceptional. They are highly competitive, of course, in the set pieces. They put down a really good scrum. In fact, I think they won a scrum penalty. They challenged the All Black line out. I thought it was a very, very gutsy performance by Italy. They don't

0: nothing to be feared nowadays. I think the All Blacks, I never really felt the All Blacks were going to lose the game, but I think Italy were very, very good, and they deserve to be in tier one these days.
1: Yeah, the other thing they did was that they denied the All Blacks that really quick ruck ball that had been the key to their win over France and Christchurch. Look, just across the globe, scores are up. Tries are up in a lot of areas now. We're not seeing quite so much kicking. Do we have to accept that if they're going to play a high-tempo game, then we're going to see handling errors? Or is that something that really kind of got beyond that on Saturday night?
0: Yeah, look, I think we do have to accept that. I mean, you look at the scores across the board this weekend, 47-17, 42-26, 36-20, 73-8, 42-28, and 35-21. I mean, it's quite obvious that most teams have embraced the fact that scoring tries is what rugby is all about. And the days of a test match where there might only be one or two tries, I think they're long gone. It's tough on defences, I know, but the skill is there. And after all, TJ, we're in the entertainment game. And to see entertaining rugby, it has to be given some, the ball has to be given some air. And kicking endlessly, I think those days are gone.
1: Yeah, look, I want to talk about the refereeing in a moment, Nisbo, because it was a topic for discussion after the game, or in fact during the game. But just in terms of team selection, looking ahead to Ireland, four players, Beauden Barrett, Simon Parker, Kyle Preston, and Paddy Tuipulotu, who's had some injury concerns, they have yet to play. So I presume that we're going to see these guys playing at Eden Park.
0: Yeah, look, it's hard to know what's going through Dave Rennie's mind. He probably would go with Barrett on the bench, maybe. Maybe Preston will come in as the next halfback. I'm in no doubt that the key guys will stay in the starting lineup, the likes of Roy Gard and Jordan and obviously Savia and these sort of key blokes. You've got to be very wary of Ireland. And of course, you've got the fortress Eden Park. You've got to try and defend that record. You want to maintain your unbeaten record in the Nations Championship. So it's quite delicate, really, in many ways. You'd like very much, I'm sure, to give every player an opportunity in these first three games before they head off to South Africa. So I'll be intrigued when that team comes out on Thursday night.
1: Yeah. I can't imagine they won't give those guys a run. It's just going to be interesting to see who goes into the starting 15, who goes into the sub-bench. Is it fair to say that the stop-start nature of the game, yes, there were mistakes made by the players, but how much of that had to do with the officiating of the game? Because what we saw was a very stark contrast to what we got used to seeing in Super Rugby. And I just wonder whether it's something about the French way of refereeing and the fact that they're digging their toes in France over the way they think that the game should be policed. What did you make of it on Saturday night?
0: Yeah, look, it's the old argument, isn't it? The Northern Hemisphere referees and the Southern Hemisphere referees. Look, he wasn't brilliant by any means. I think one of the problems was the TMO spent most of the time in his ear. And I thought those days were gone. I mean, we all know what happened in the World Cup final in Paris back in 2023 when the TMO virtually dictated who won the World Cup. And we don't need to go back to those days. And although I know that we'll never know the outcome, but I'm sure they'll have a meeting at some point, the referees, and talk about the officiating over the weekend. The first thing they need to address is the involvement of the TMO. Keep them out of it unless he's asked.
1: Yeah, I suppose there was the other side of the argument, though, because if it wasn't for the TMO, Ruben Love would have been very unjustly sin-binned.
0: Yeah, how long did that take, though?
1: Yeah.
0: It took forever, didn't it? If you actually go back and have a look at it, play continues, and then suddenly the referee decides that he needs to have another look. And you're dead, right? I mean, he made a good call there, but I just felt his involvement overall was far too great, really.
1: I just thought at times it sort of made for quite an erratic performance of the officiating, inconsistent, a bit confused at times. What about the red card? No real room for confusion there?
0: No, none at all. I mean, he may argue that he was trying to shrug himself free from somebody holding his legs, but once you put head on head like that, even though it didn't seem to affect Roy Gard to any great extent, nevertheless, it did not look good. And he had two shots at it as well. So it'll be interesting now to see whether there's any

0: follow-up along those lines, because obviously they will review that. He copped the red card, which was 20 minutes overall, but it's quite possible that some meeting sometime this week, it might be a couple of games as well.
1: Yeah. Interesting, because I thought that the Springboks hooker Ben Jason Dixon was yellow carded for something, well, not entirely the same, but certainly the same ballpark. That wasn't upgraded. So, that's an interesting subject for discussion. I know they're going to go to a bunker system where the same people make the decisions over things like that in time. Look, let's go back to the test at Eden Park. As you say, there's a very proud record to defend there against an Ireland team that, well, they put out a B-plus team against Japan, still won quite comfortably, beat Australia the week before. They would absolutely love it when you

0: consider the things that they've achieved against the All Blacks in recent years, they would love a win at Eden Park. This is shaping up as a real blockbuster.
1: I reckon you're right. I think it's an absolute blockbuster, and I think the All Blacks will probably get there, but there'll be some anguish and heartache along the way. I think Ireland were very impressive, particularly with their win over the Australians the week before. As you say, they put out a less than top team against the Japanese and comfortably got home, which once again displays their depth. And we've built up a real history over the Irish in the last decade, really, since they beat us in Chicago historically. And then, you know, they've beaten us in Ireland. We had that tremendous game at the World Cup, which could have gone either way. And it's just become a rivalry for the ages, really, certainly in the last decade. So it's a mouth-watering prospect. And, you know, I think the Irish will think we've really got a shot here.
0: Yeah, I don't know how much you saw of the other action over the weekend. There were so many games played, but, you know, South Africa, they rested several of their front line, a lot of their front line, and yet still produced some commanding rugby to win again at the weekend over a brave Scotland team.
1: Yeah, look, I've been impressed with Scotland. We mentioned how good they were in Argentina last week, TJ, and they had that horrible trip, and we've had to do it ourselves. Yeah, from Argentina to South Africa. I don't know how many date lines you cross, but whatever it is. And not only that, then they throw you into Pretoria at altitude. So everything conspired against the Scots, but by gee, they were in that game for a long period of time. I know the Springboks have got great depth, and we all know that, but I've been really impressed with the Scots in this competition. And 42-28 sounds like it's pretty comfortable, but it was not comfortable at all, and they opened up the Springboks on many occasions in the game. And, you know, if Gregor Townsend can keep this team ticking over, they could be a real threat, particularly when they get home.
0: Yeah, for sure. Oh, well, it was a great weekend, Nisbo. Thanks very much for joining us. Great call on Saturday night. Really enjoyed it. And we'll talk again soon, mate, eh?
1: Good on you, TJ. Cheers, mate.
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0: Nisbo, you've called a lot of historic moments in New Zealand rugby, and you got to call another one on Saturday night when Will Jordan became the highest try scorer in All Blacks history.
1: Yeah, it's a brilliant strike rate, isn't it? I mean, he's an outstandingly gifted rugby player, isn't he, Will Jordan? I mean, he can play equally as well at fullback, as we well know. He's just the supreme finisher, really. I mean, I tell you what, TJ, there's many more to come.
2: 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Thanks to SEN. 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
11: Suddenly, what was expected to be a two-horse race for Super Aupiki has turned into a three-way showdown, and it's the defending champions who are under some pressure to win for a place in the final. South Island is Matatu, guaranteed a place in the decider. But the team that has really rattled the cage this year has been the Hurricanes Poa, who beat the Matatu side this last weekend in the penultimate round, and that forces the Blues into a must-win scenario against Matatu in Christchurch this weekend. Joining us now, and she gave a great call of that Poa Matatu game on Saturday from Sky Sports, Taylor Johnson. Morena, Taylor.
12: Morena, how's things going? It was a really good weekend of Super Rugby Opiki, that's for sure.
11: Yeah, well, what a game, and a down-to-the-wire thriller, and I guess a further reinforcement of just how far this Poa team have come this year.
12: Oh, it's really interesting because, as we know, like, they didn't win a game since 2024 after winning that one a couple of weeks ago. And one of our co-commentators, Liz Elder, she had a podcast and she said, the Poa are the leftovers of all the other teams, because it's essentially true. There's a lot of players who haven't been offered contracts, and so they went to the Poa. And then they used that to theme their week this week, and they said, we're the leftovers and we're going to go eat in Timaru, and that's exactly what they did. So it was phenomenal to see them finally find their straps, and I think a lot of that is due to their coaching group with Hayden Triggs and Mal Bosman as well, but it's really good to see a team not being the wooden spooners all the time now.
11: Yeah, for people who missed it, Matatu were up 31-26 with time pretty much up on the clock. They had a scrum feed 10 metres out from their own goal line. I guess just they had to get it in, get it out, and the game was over. What happened next exemplified what's been going on with this Poa team. They dominated that scrum, shoved them off the ball.
12: Yeah, well, that was really interesting because they do have Blackfern props in front rows and lots of forwards in their Matatu pack. And I just think it was that shared determination, like Angel Mulu, who played a full game and ended up getting the winning try. You know, she was really crucial in that scrum as well. And I think that's just someone who's, you know, really desperate to get back into a black jersey. You know, she's only got two caps from, I think, 3 or 4 years ago. And she was the woman of the match, the hardest working front row I've seen in Super Rugby Opiki.
11: So just give us the scenario this weekend. In fact, we'll just go back to that, because they still had, they won the scrum, they got the penalty, but they still had to find a way to win the game, didn't they?
12: Oh, absolutely. Like, it was a tough battle, and Matatu are the best defensive team in the competition as well, and they actually spent prolonged periods inside the 22 unable to crack it. I think they had something like 13 minutes and only came away with the tries that they did. They probably should have won that game by a lot more, but what was even more remarkable is, you know, Angel Mulu crashed over the top of Kaipo Olsen-Baker, who is the best player in the world at the moment. It came down to the game management as well of Iti Tanohaia, who played her 20th, the most capped power player. She's a constable in her day life in Taranaki, and she is just everything that exemplifies this team. She's hardworking, she's got a lot of grit, and she was commanding her team. You could see her barking order saying, get around, form another pod, and let's keep going. So I think a lot of credit is owed to those game drivers like her and Renee Holmes, who decided to go home and look at what it's done.
11: Yeah, look, just go through the scenario for this weekend, because

0: Mata 2, we know, are through. But the Blues, they now have to win if they're going to make the final. But probably, if you consider that...
1: bonus point win.
0: Yeah.
1: Mm. Yeah, to be safe. Because we're expecting the Poa to beat the Manawa. And I think it's been a real frustrating season for the Manawa. You know, they've got some really good individual players that have been unearthed, but just haven't been able to make things click as a team. And so we're expecting the Poa to get a bonus point win, and they play the game beforehand. So if the Blues want to guarantee themselves in the final, they probably need a bonus point win. Otherwise, it'll come down to points differential, and you just don't know who's going to have the better points. If at the moment it is the

0: It's going to pan out, though, as the afternoon goes on. I guess they will know the full scenario going into that final game in Christchurch.
1: Yeah.
0: Okay. Well, look, Whitney Hanson was in the stand Saturday. Has she seen, in your mind, some contenders for the Black Ferns put their hands up? At least for that Black Ferns 15 match against the Black Ferns. It's kind of like a trial game they're going to play in Upper Hutt a month from now.
1: Yeah, I think talking to her, she really likes hard workers, a bit like Dave Rennie, likes to see what people do around the field. And so I think people like Paris Lukitu'i, although she's

0: like you talk to the players and they're just loving the Super Rugby Opiki competition this year itself. I was even talking to some of the Blues players and, you know, they said they didn't actually expect it to be as close as it has been, which is quite interesting because you look at that team on paper, they should be blitzing everyone. Even Matatu have really stood up this year as well.
1: Yeah, yeah. Getting some texts in from people who were at the game in, played in South Canterbury territory. What a great idea that was. And they got a terrific crowd there.
0: They did. I think it was just under 3,000. And it was great. You know, there were so many young kids there, families, even grandparents. It was such a, it turned on a stunner of a day. And they were so entertained. It was really cool. And the Matatu woman actually went down a few days early, went to some rugby festivals. There was Georgia Miller was there. They had a Georgia Miller versus Anna Richards team of an invitational woman to come and play. It was such a good spectacle. And I think we should have more games in the regions. I think everyone knows that as well. But I'm glad Matatu actually have done it.
1: Yeah, we have got a text through from Jim from Temuka, South Canterbury Territory, saying it was a cracker of a day. I think they charged, $20 to get in. Got a really good crowd. They should bring more games to South Canterbury. Something for them to think about, isn't it?
0: Oh, and I think it was a success other than the scoreline, really. When I was talking to Blair Baxter after the game, he said, look, the girls loved being there. And I loved Timaru as well. We had breakfast along the waterfront. It was really nice. Oh, it was such a great occasion. So I think they've definitely set up a catalyst for more things in the future. But I do like how Matatu, I think they've taken games to other regions beforehand as well. I wouldn't mind a trip to Invercargill to get some blue cards. So hopefully they get that on next year.
1: Yeah, I'm with you on that one. Well, talking of which, you've interrupted the first day of your holiday to talk to us. Go on, tell us where you are.
0: I'm in Rarotonga. I've got coming in and out of reception, but I decided, hey, I need a little bit of a break before the NPC starts. I so can't wait to kick into that.
1: Well, you enjoy your time over there, and thanks very much. I'm really thrilled that you were able to join us, Taylor. Thanks a lot, and have a great week.
0: Thanks, CJ. You too. See you later.
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8: Breaking news overnight that Brendan McCullum is no longer coach of the England Test cricket team following a dismal Ashes summer and the defeat to the Black Caps, both marred by off-field turbulence. Joining us, the man known as the analyst from his podcast, broadcaster, writer, former county cricketer, Simon Hughes. Morning to you, Simon.
9: Morning, Tony.
8: Look, first of all, is this any surprise?
9: No, actually. I thought that after the Ashes something would happen. And then there was a stay of execution with the three tests against New Zealand, which obviously England didn't play very well in, and New Zealand played very well in, credit to them. I just think that Brendan, actually, when he first started as the test coach, he was a breath of fresh air, and he liberated the players who had become quite constipated, to be honest. But I think over time, he just gave them too much leeway. And you know, it's a new kind of new generation of players now with the retirements of people like Anderson and Broad and Chris Wokes and so on. So slightly new team. And I think they need more guidance, more structure. And I just felt in the end, and I think probably the ECB bosses felt in the end, that McCullum had worked his magic for a couple of years. And now they needed someone a bit more strategic, a bit more, maybe a bit more detail. A bit more actual direction. Brendan likes it. He's a freewheeling kind of character. And obviously he was a brilliant player. And I think he's a broad-minded thinker on the game. But I think this batch of players who are slightly naive, to be honest, need a bit more sort of actual direction.
8: The fact that he's still the white ball coach, I mean, is that any surprise? And maybe is that some sort of compromise working out his employment situation?
9: Well, that's a very good observation, and I dare say that's the case. I think that the mistake was made to make him coach of all three formats. I think it's impossible to be the coach of all three formats, especially with certain countries in England or an India, say, who play so much cricket of all different types. To be, you know, to coach all those different teams and to be planning a new tournament or a new bilateral series or something when you're still in the middle of one series is just so difficult. So, you know, England finished that test series against New Zealand and 3 days later they're playing against India in T20s. I don't know how you manage that if you're the coach of all three teams. So I think that was the mistake, to make him white ball coach as well as the test coach. And now there's a sort of almost an about turn. Right, we'll leave him as the white ball coach because I think he's probably right and he's working well with Harry Brook and they've just demolished India 4-0. And then, you know, bring someone in like an Andy Flower, someone with a bit more of a track record in test cricket to manage that team.
8: There's been quite a focus on McCullum through the last few months, and already the headlines are saying things like, for example, The Telegraph, it took them 6 months to sack McCullum and it cost them Ben Stokes. Is that fair?
9: Yes, I suppose it is, really. Obviously, the Stokes situation, I was quite close to him. I don't mean in a sort of friendly way, but I watched him quite closely. And I thought after the Ashes, especially after sort of midway through the Ashes, he was quite depressed, quite down. I felt he was almost a bit lonely, actually, sort of

0: as a one man, lone warrior in the team, and apart from Joe Root, no one else to rely on. And I think that not stuffing out of Stokes the Ashes, and there was obviously a slight divergence of strategy from Stokes and McCullum. Their ways parted very slightly, and I think from then on it was probably going to be very difficult for them both to work together, as it's proved really with this New Zealand series. I suppose that over time, maybe they just they can't become a bit tired of McCullum's methods. I think, you know, people, test coaches especially, I think they have a shelf life, a bit like school teachers in a way, or even football managers. You know, it's sort of, you know, you listen to their new ideas and that's great and it's really exciting, but then over time you perhaps tire of the same messages and want something new. I mean, Stokes, for me, I was not a surprise that he retired, because he just had put so much in to England's cause over the last year or two without much support, and obviously some pretty poor results. And he just had enough. He was done after the first test. I was amazed he came back for the third test, actually. So in a way, you know, England Stokes. I wouldn't have sacked them both or got rid of them both after the Ashes, because I think you want some kind of stability. So the fact they both stayed in their job for a while isn't surprising. But even in the end, that three test series against New Zealand just proved that their methods are a bit tired, or a bit, they need to move on probably. I think that Telegraph headline is right. But that happens in sport, you know, ideas and leadership has a sort of shelf life, and perhaps they've run their course.
1: Simon, on that then, I mean, you've watched Stokes quite closely. Obviously, you'll have spoken to Brendan over time as well. How fracturous do you think that relationship ended up being? I mean, is it one that's what has caused this, do you think? Is it that relationship that's been the downfall of this leadership team?
0: Actually, no, I wouldn't say that. I think probably Stokes has always been his own man. And I think he felt let down by the establishment, perhaps after the Ashes, even before the Ashes, actually, and the planning that was Rob Key and Brendan McCullum's job, and a bit of the ECB, the planning for the Ashes was just, you know, appalling. There wasn't any plan. You know, it was pathetic, really. And I think he felt let down by that. So in a way, he was slightly, very disappointed by the establishment overall, not one person in particular, but just the kind of general structure of everything. He felt let down by that. He felt let down by some of the naivety of the players. And he just wanted somebody to lean on, who he could rely on. I don't think their relationship has ever been terrible. I think at times they work brilliantly together. But McCullum, when he heard about Stokes, you know, breaking the curfew, and he got exasperated, then he got slightly worried about Stokes' mental state. I think it indicated he wasn't, in the end, that close to him, because, you know, he hadn't anticipated his behaviour.
2: Do you think there'll be a clamour now for Stokes to come out of retirement? In fact, there's already shades of that in the coverage.
0: I played with Ian Botham at the end of his career, and he wasn't as fit as Stokes. It was about the same age. And I think you can just tell from his demeanour, his body language, that he just had enough, and he didn't have any more deep in his soul to give to the England cause. And I felt that a little bit with Stokes as well. I felt he dragged them out of the mire enough times, and he's had to work very hard to get his body conditioned for the next campaign, and obviously had a lot of injuries. I think mentally, you know, he found it really tough. His batting has declined, and I think he knows that. I had a couple of text exchanges with Ricky Ponting during this process a few weeks ago, and he and I both just said, I think he's done. He's had enough. And you look at the decline in his batting in particular, and the relationships with the various bosses and so on, he's gone. And I can't see him regaining that. I mean, he says that he wants to play for Durham, and maybe that will happen. But I kind of can't see him playing for Durham next April when it's 5 degrees against Glamorgan on a deserted ground somewhere. I don't know whether I can really see that. So I think he might have these kind of visions of playing on.

0: but I'm not sure how long that's going to last.
1: Yeah, it probably won't stop the calls going out. Simon Hughes, thank you so much for your observations of that. Great to talk to you, and I'm sure people will enjoy following you on the Analyst podcast.
2: That's
1: great. You've been on holiday too. You've broken your holiday to talk to us, so we're very grateful for that.
0: No worries.
1: Okay, thanks, Simon.
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1: Well, the Warriors have kept the gap at the top of the NRL table to 4 points with a very solid win over the West Tigers at the weekend. 32-6 the score. Panthers sat out the weekend and got the points for the bye. Well, the Knights missed a chance to stay on the pace. They got beaten by the Rabbitohs. Let's take a look back over the weekend with Daryl Halligan. Hey, Daryl.
15: Hey, how you going, guys? Hey, it was a fantastic weekend. I know there's only a couple of games and the Warriors won on Friday night. Seemed to be a little bit of a late one.

0: courtesy of Origin during the week. But Warriors showed up, they played, and they sit really healthily up on the top of the table with 8 rounds to go. So we are finals bound.
1: Yeah, 14-6 up at the break, but boy, the way they finished that game off in the second half, 18 unanswered points, there was a bit of quality about that.
0: Yeah, it was a sort of funny game out there at Campbelltown. I mean, Bunty Afoa got his marching orders for 10 minutes early on with a late hit on Chance, and it sort of opened the play up a bit and sort of it looked like the Warriors were going to win by 50. And then they just scored the, you know, 3 tries in the first half. And then the second half started, and it wasn't until sort of like the 50th minute until they got their mojo on, and then they just rattled home. And they were never in doubt in the second half. And when you think that they, you know, they haven't got their starting halves to the year, Barnett out, Capewell out, Rog Tuivasa-Sheck, you could wonder where some of the sort of players going to come from. But the guys that have been playing have played Webby's pattern to a T, and it just looks like it's a team in gear.
1: James Fisher-Harris, if you're looking at players who set the tone, I mean, a guy, 17 carries for 145 metres, it kind of sets the table, really, doesn't it?
0: Well, coming off the old man's injury, like those calves, like we all have as well. So, I mean, the calf's not the easy one. And what about his run for his first try, and the first try of the game? I mean, what that must, I said to him afterwards, you ran from 30 metres and fended 3 off and produced that sidestep. We all knew you had fish, you know what I mean? So, no, it was a typical front rower's try from about 12 metres out. And, yeah, I mean, he's one of those guys that deserves those, because he runs that line and that platform every game for others to work off the back of. So, yeah, it was good for fish to get across the try line as well.
2: Yeah, I don't know about you, DJ, but I saw the headline back here on one of the

0: see too many in the Warriors.
1: Yeah, no, I think, you know, like, of course, the Tigers are still finding their feet after a couple of lean years, and they actually beat us in round two back over there at Go Media Stadium. And games like that on a Friday night out of Campbelltown can be quite tricky. You know, they had their problems during the week with Jerome Luai, and, I mean, his move to Papua New Guinea in a couple of years, and now they've come out and said that they don't want him for next year. He's free to go. So there was plenty of noise around for the Tigers to deal with too. But in terms of the Warriors' progression and where the Warriors are, you know, it's about us. It's about us winning football games, and whether they're higher on the table, there's only one Panthers, or where they sit on the table in the eight, or what they're playing for, doesn't matter. It's about what we're about. And I think this next game this weekend against St George is exactly that as well. I mean, they sit second last on the table. They've only won two games this year. And they're going to come across to what, you know, we're going to be expected to win, and why wouldn't we be expected to win? And we are going to win, and we're going to play well, and that's the sort of attitude that you need to take into a season. So and if you do perform, then you deserve to think like that.
2: Yeah, this is a run of three games that the Warriors are in. They're one game into it that they need to and probably should win all three of them.
1: Well, it's like about performance, and yeah, the win at the end of the day is what everyone is there, and you're not successful without it. But and they will win, you know, if you are steely in that you know, thought process in your head that we have the pattern, we have the game plan, we have the players to win it, we just got to go out and execute, then that's what you want the club to be about. And I feel like, you know, they're taking big, big steps in that direction, courtesy of, you know, like Webby, and, you know, I guess the attitude from Penrith over the years of winning competitions, you know what I mean? So the current group that they've got have really, you know, raised the bar and are doing it.
0: One result from the weekend that I think was a bit of an eye-opener was the Sharkies 66, the Dolphins 0. And I know the Dolphins had lost a few people to Origin and things, but have the Sharkies snuck up on everybody? After that result, I went, where are they on the table now? And they're fourth. And I'm like, I had them as a sort of middling team that was still probably battling to make the eight, but here they are in fourth. They just sort of snuck up on us, DJ.
1: I thought they were floating around sort of like in the eight as well, and wondered where they were going to get to. You know, when they lost Blake Brayley, their hooker, for a little while with a broken arm, and he came back from a broken arm in about 2 weeks, and I was like, wow. And on the weekend against the Dolphins, who tipped the Warriors over in a classic in a couple of weeks ago by 2 points up there at Suncorp, I'm thinking the same. I'm thinking even though they had, I think, five, the Dolphins out to Origin, and of course, Isaiah Katoa, their halfback, is a couple of weeks away from his broken arm. So, yeah, it was a huge surprise. Nicho Hynes, 11 goals and 2 tries, gets club record, something like 30-odd points. And so it was a turnaround, and it was like Cronulla saying, hey, don't forget about us. So, yeah, I mean, they have a team. I think Craig Fitzgibbon would tell you he's been upset with a couple of their performances this year. But, you know, running up 60 points, no matter who you play in the NRL, is always going to put a smile on your face. But at the end of the day, I guess in eight rounds' time, you're not going to win games by 60 points. It's going to be like, you know, 16-14, and that's a good one.
2: 30 points for Hynes, 11 out of 11 off the tee, 2 tries, 3 assists. That's not a bad game. And you guys talking about, you know, things floating around and sharks feeding on dolphins.
1: Some of us did that 5 weeks in a row, and that's no problem at all.
2: Some of us, yeah. I know that between the three of us, we did. DJ, yeah. I don't know whether you want to talk about the Dogs getting 40 put on them by the Raiders.
1: They didn't play this weekend, did they, the Dogs?
2: Apparently not.
1: Oh, please. That is, I sort of like, I think I turned 3 times before I got over out of the bed this morning just worrying about my Dogs. They seem to be in all sorts, really. I thought this was a game that coming off three wins in a row. A core, it was Old Boys Day, and especially against Ricky Stewart, who was one of our old boys too. I thought they would have fired up, but just did not seem to fire a shot. The Savage try in the first 5 minutes of the game, where the Dogs were over and he stripped and ran the length of the field, sort of rocked them a little bit, but still We should be better than that. And, yeah, there's a world of pain there at the moment, and I sort of feel a little bit for...

0: Cameron Serraldo trying to deal with it. Game day can't come quick enough this week for those guys. Don't worry about that.
1: Had three real tight ones on the Sunday. Knights might have missed a trick here, losing to the Rabbitohs 26-24. That means they just lose a bit of ground in that race. Cowboys getting up over the Sea Eagles are proving a bit hard to predict. Just when we thought they were making a real run for it, they've kind of got the wobbles a wee bit. And then the Storm, boy, they had to fight hard for the points against the Titans. It was a really close action on the Sunday, all three games.
0: Yeah, well, like a couple of golden points or what have you. And in the game at Brookvale, I mean, poor old goal kickers. Nico Hines kicks 11 from 11. Jamal Fogarty and Clifford from the Cows couldn't seem to land one. They were one from four each. So,

0: some of the halves and work of Jamie Humphreys and what have you. So South Sydney seems to be a team that's, you know, I don't think they'll win it this year. And it was also Jai Arrow Day out there for motor neurone disease and horrible sort of cancer that Jai's going through. So there was a lot of emotion in that game for South Sydney, but I actually thought the Newcastle Knights would win that game. But I think the Knights, for mine, have been one of the big improvers in the competition this year.
1: Yeah. Hey, just before we let you go, because when you went over to Australia to play league, you first played at North Sydney. Did you play with Les Kiss?
0: Oh, the Great Bears.
1: Yeah.
0: Oh, Kissy, of course, yeah.
1: Tell us about what you...
0: He had problems with his eyelids. He couldn't keep them open the whole time, so yeah. but yeah, no, Kissy had a great run too. He's obviously coached a lot of Union Wallabies coach now. He coached when he left North Sydney or the Bears. He went and played at the London Broncos for a couple of years, and then he ended up coaching at Harlequins and a couple other in Ireland up in the Northern Hemisphere there before coming back. And yeah, we catch up every now and again. I saw him a couple of weeks ago when the Warriors were up in at BMS or the old Ballymore Stadium where the Queensland Reds train out of. But yeah, and oh, he looks $1 million, doesn't he? I don't know if you've seen him on the TV, but how can Kissy look that good and you look like you do? And I was like, yeah, thanks. You know what I mean?
1: Yeah. No, I was talking to him a couple of weeks ago when they came over and played in Hamilton. He's a great bloke. I think it's an incredible story. You know, he's not a big man, but he played State of Origin. He had a really good career in league, and he's now the Wallabies coach. I was just, yeah, interested to know what your thoughts of the guy were, DJ.
0: Well, he's a good fellow, and our captain there was a guy called Tony Ray at the North Sydney Bears, and they were both from Bundaberg, up in sort of mid North Queensland. So terrific fellow.
2: So they were the Ginger Bears,
0: country man. Oh, they were the Ginger Bears. There you go. Yep, that's it.
1: I think we might leave it at that. You've got a plane to catch, DJ.
0: Thank you, brother. Go and get a ginger beer. Okay, right. See you.
2: Cheers, DJ.

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1: Part of our coverage here on Sport Nation football commentator Nathan Lane. 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I've got to ask, mate, how's the last 7 days been? Like, exhausting?
2: It's been such a roller coaster, hasn't it? 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England are going to, you know, start showing the quality they've got in their team. And then you go have that Mexico game. I mean, I think I almost had a heart attack about five times.
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0: Good morning, New Zealand, and welcome to Tuesday, the 14th of July. You're with Sport Nation. It's Scotty and Izzy for breakfast, but right now you've got Sammy and Izzy for breakfast. Our man Sumo in the deep south. Was a little on the chilly side, and I think the battery's on his gears a little on the chilly side at the moment. Frozen up. So we'll hopefully have Scotty with us soon. But a very good morning to you, Iz.
1: Yeah, morning, Sammy, Robbie, everyone out there in listener land. It's okay. It's a Tuesday, and we've got a big day for you planned, and I'm really looking forward to today's show. There's plenty to chat about. Yesterday, we didn't really even... There's so much going on a Monday. You're trying your hardest to get through

0: happening right now. We barely covered the NRLW, the Waz, the Wahines, and also the ABs, really. We had a couple of messages coming through on the text machine. What did I think about Josh Morby? And I'd love to have a little bit of a chat about that this morning and chat about the things we didn't talk about yesterday. But great show planned, Sammy. How are you, brother?
1: Mate, absolutely charging. We live in paradise. It's what more can we ask for? School holidays.
0: What a day, what a day, what a day, day, day.
1: School holidays? Jeez, I tell you what. I mean, I should be considering myself somewhat of a veteran now. Got three kids. Oldest is 13, so I've been here before. But school holidays never stop school holidaying, do they?
0: Nah. Do you know what you need to do? Chuck them in a holiday school program. Put them in a program. Get them out of the house all day. Get rid of them. My kids, program yesterday. Movies with granddad today. Program Wednesday. Program Thursday. Program Friday. Big week planned for the kiddies out of the house.
1: Yeah, no, we've got swimming lessons for the younger two, sprint training and ski paddle for the oldest. So, yeah, no, mate, we're there. Keep him busy, but it's just far out. She's full noise. But look, I heard someone say, oh, God, school holidays are punished. My response was, you did understand what having kids meant, right? Like, they're around occasionally. All good. But if there are anyone out there, the veterans, with school holiday survival tips, send them through 8833. I'm sure there's other parents out there that would love to know as well. Coming up on the show today, got some awesome guests to join us. Bryn Hall will be talking to us, re-signing with North Harbour, going around again.
0: The man's
1: the Energizer Bunny. Just will not stop. And also get his thoughts, of course, he's from the Aotearoa Rugby Pod. Get his thoughts on the ABs in the weekend and the Nations Championship in general. We're going to be joined as well by Jerome Ropati. Ain't no party like a Jerome Ropati, let me tell you that for nothing. He is, for me, he's the Penrose Prince of centres. I don't know if we've had a better all-round one at the Warriors ever, quite frankly. We're going to talk to him about the outside backs and the back row options coming now. How do you fit all those players back post-Origin, ones who will be there and will be fit? And it's certainly an area that's come into focus. Looking forward to J-Row's thoughts on that. It's Club Rugby Tuesday, and we're heading up north, real north. Mid-Northern, the champions of the Northlands Club Rugby competition, and Jordan Olley, the club captain. Hopefully not too dusty and can join us today. I tell you what, I spoke to him yesterday, Dagger. That voice is starting to go, which is a sign of doing things well. A couple of great guests to come up later on after that. Nigel Owens, one of the most well-known referees in rugby history. We're going to talk to him about the role of the TMO and how that affects the performance, both positive and negative, of the referee on the field. Some of the things we've seen over the past few weeks, the TMO is starting to become highly talked about again, so I can't wait for his insights. Tuesday means Ron Griffiths from the Warriors, NRL Dubs, join us. Cannot wait for that. Paulie Marty with us too. And your text. We've got a few topics we want to cover. We want your input. That's all coming up on the show, but first, let's take a little wrap your ears around this moment, shall we?
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1: Yeah, well, it is an unfortunate situation for the New Zealand under-20. The Baby Blacks have been beaten 26-22 by France in the World Rugby Junior World Championship semi-final.

0: Both have got shoulder complaints ahead of this Saturday's test against Ireland. Dave Rennie, he didn't provide an update on the possibility of Carter or Whareanga Noho being available for this test or not, or the likelihood of Ioane making that game day squad. The ABs will name their team to play Ireland on Thursday as per, but Dave Rennie did confirm Luke Jacobson, who was replaced at halftime against Italy, and Patrick Tuipulotu, who was scratched on game day that last time, the first test, sorry, against France with a calf tightness. They're both on track to be available, so that is good news. Rennie also added that former All Blacks captain Scott Barrett will not recover from back surgery in time to tour South Africa. We'll talk about that too. Is that a blow? What does that mean? What does that sit for you as a rugby fan? And Mark Nawanga Tiawazi reports of the NRL. There's going to be a new Marky Mark contract, a brand new one that's never been done before, a special short-term contract which would seem eligible to play for the Kangaroos at the Rugby League World Cup with Kevin Walters, the coach of the Roos, stating he's an obvious pick. If available, we might just touch on that as we get out of the blocks. Yeah, that, by the way, that is brought to you by Signet Power Bank. Power every moment with a Signet Power Bank. A Marky Mark contract. A couple of weeks. Now, forget it. Before we even get into how many zeros he will ask for to be on that two-week contract, this is an unusual one for me. What do you think about this one for yourself personally, Dagger? He's going back to rugby. We know that. He wants to be available for the Rugby World Cup in 2027 for the Wallabies. He does not have a contract with Rugby Australia at that time. And he is going to Japan, not going into a Super Rugby team. It's a technical period where he isn't available. The chance to go bang, bang in World Cups for Australia in league and rugby would be extremely tempting. By the same token, is he making a rod for his own back by not touring with the Kangaroos if his goal was to go to that World Cup? I'm intrigued.
1: I got no problems with it, really. I've just seen how impactful he has been. Like, Robbie loved him over the weekend, that freakish try, pass, assist on the weekend. You know, we've seen what he was able to do. Made his debut for the New South Wales State of Origin side this year and very influential for them as well. So I'm not surprised. I think good on him. He wants to go to a Rugby League World Cup. He wants to represent the Kangaroos. He's represented Australia. He's represented them in sevens. What a freakish talent we are talking about right now. Some of the things, only Marky Mark could do what he does.
0: Yeah.
1: That is transitioning back and forward to different games, and everyone says they're not too different. They're really different. A lot more rules in rugby and so on. So, well done, Kevy. Well done, Rugby League Australia. They've seen an opportunity here. They haven't made it too complicated and thought, oh no, we don't want to hurt any feelings out there. They've made a decision on a player that's earned the right to represent the Kangaroos through performances and the way that he has gone about his mahi for the last couple of years in Rugby League, and common sense prevails. Well done, Rugby League. Well done.
0: Yeah, listen, Mark Nawanga Tiawazi goes into any NRL team. He goes into any test team. He'd be picked for the Kiwis if he's a Kiwi. His ability to change a game is massive. I have question marks on his defence, and you know, I hope that if he gets picked for the Aussies, the Kiwis will find that easier to get around as well. He's not the best defensive winger in the world,
1: you know,
0: but
1: you
0: his attacking is so extraordinary.
1: You know, you fix that. Sammy, I played on the wing, and probably defence was a area that I had to work really hard on. So, but for me, I worked extremely hard on the guys inside me, my centres. So, and they gave me so much belief to really nail my role defensively on the wing. You're up in the line. I think of some of the wingers and some of the centres in the game of rugby league, and potentially that will be available for Australia, I'd wrap my support around those guys. I would work extremely hard with the guys inside you, and I would be having the conversation to everyone that's inside you about their roles defensively and how important it is for them to make good decisions defensively, bring line speed, number up on who they got, and that will bring assurance and confidence to come up and make those

0: those calls. So if I was Marky Mark, that's something I would do defensively to help. Hated tackling. Horrible at tackling. But I had Malachi Fikitau, I had Conrad Smith, I had Ryan Crotty, I had all of these players that tackled all bloody day inside me, and I would just give them communication and confidence to get up and make good decisions defensively.
1: Cover my ass. Is that the communication?
0: Cover my ass, please. Yes, Muller. Get him, Malachi. Yes, boy.
1: That guy said something about your mum. You get him. Go. Get it. Get at him! No, it's actually similar to the topic we're going to be talking to Jerome Robetti about a little bit later on too, the importance of those combinations. But what this is here with Nwanga Kiwazi is this is a maturity that we haven't seen in these code switches too often, when they go, oh, well, usually, oh, he's going off to the other code. He's dead to us. Let's not pick him. Nope. Pick the best players available for what they've got. And do you know what I love about this? That to me sounds like the Kangaroos going, we want to win this World Cup. I want the best players available to us. I don't want to cut my nose off to spite my face. Yes, we've got other wing options and we can go with that. Usually the ARLC, who runs the NRL, of course the Kangaroos go, well, do you know what? No, we need to protect our code. This time they've gone, do you know what? We need the best because we're taking on the best. Tonga, Samoa, New Zealand, all big threats. I love that. To me, this is a shot across the bow.
0: Haven't made this decision difficult. You know, this is flowing under the radar, Sammy. Look how great this is. They've seen an opportunity here. They've had a conversation with Mark Namokitawase. They've had a conversation with Rob Walter Kevi Walter, sorry. And they've got it signed, sealed, done, bang. We're not having these, oh, what about this? What about these rules? Oh, no, he's shooting off to rugby. Sad. Oh, poor me. What about league? Blah, blah. No, they've made a decision. He's available. Let's play him. Bang.
1: Yep. Hey, speaking of Rob Walter, by the way, mate, it is we do have, in fact, the Black Caps versus West Indies commentary of the second ODI underway now, just getting underway. It's on Sport Nation Extra. So if you want to listen to the cricket, it's not the Sport Nation commentary team. We're picking it up from the Caribbean, Mon. And they will be running that through. We'll be on Sport Nation Extra. Go to the app, click on Sport Nation Extra, and you can get yourself a taste. We'll be keeping you in the loop as we go through the morning. Time for a break here. We've also got the Punters Club, by the way, Dagger, so put your mind to that one.
0: First.
1: Well, it's us. After your last one, I don't think it's just
0: that
1: you.
0: That wasn't me, the last one.
1: Definitively 100%. Robbie, can I get confirmation? It was 100% Dagger, the last one, wasn't it?
2: Correct.
1: Yes, correct. Oh,
0: what,
1: thank you, Dagger.
0: What was it? What did I pick?
1: That there lies the problem, Dagger. We're going to take a break and we'll come back on the other side for a bit of a deep dive from the Dagger Man.
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0: You're back with Sammy and Izzy. Hope you're having a great morning so far. Bright and breezy. Get amongst it. Now, we have inundated with talking points yesterday, and something that the Dagger Man wants to get off his chest is an area that has been long spoken about in the build-up about who will be the wingers, who are the options. Well, over the first couple of tests, we've seen obviously Will Jordan take all the headlines like an absolute hungus, but since then there have been a few other things to reflect on, including a couple of debuts. Your thoughts on the Hurricanes pair and the other things you've seen on the outside backs from the first two tests of this season.
1: Yeah, got a message yesterday about what did I think about Josh Morby's debut, and got me thinking. I couldn't have left watching a performance being more impressed, to be honest. You come on in a time where a player, you think you're on the bench, you haven't made your debut yet, but you might get 10 to 15 minutes to have an impact. Yep. Once the game's gone and out of reach, but the game was in the balance, and Leroy Carter did a shoulder, and then you have to come on and make an impact when the game's really tight. And I thought he was classy. Everything about Josh Morby impressed me. He's made for test footy. And this is balance, ball in hand. He's got unreal balance, his ability to beat a man, to find space, make good decisions, and also when he does put footwork on at the line, he doesn't slow down. Mm. He's going at top pace, top speed, and he's, well, that try where he set up Cam Roygaard in his try, that is it in a nutshell. Defensively, he's busy, he's getting back, he's working extremely hard. I think that's his ability out there to impress his work rate. He works extremely hard around the park. So, yeah, look, I think he's born for test footy. I think he's going to get more and more opportunities. And the big upside to his game is he can play

0: multiple positions, all three positions in the back three, and he's going to get more and more game time. So, yep, he stood out for me. Couldn't have been more happier for Josh Morby in the game time that he was able to produce, and very competitive in the back three now with Fehi getting his opportunity last week against the French, and I thought he was impressive. Caleb Clark, you got Will Jordan, you got D-Mac, you got Bodie that's waiting in the wings as well. So highly competitive back three. Anton Segner, great. Great, did what it was asked of him, carried the ball extremely hard. You know, he's very mobile, kind of seven, loose forward as well. There's probably a big upside and big work on from his game over the last 2 to 3 years is his work rate around the park, ball in hand. We all know him as the Jackler King, can hunt, garner turnovers in pivotal times for teams, but I think his work around the park has been a huge upside. So, Sammy, yeah, look, I thought the debutants on the weekend should be extremely proud of themselves. They were thrown into a game when it was relatively poised. I think it was 17-12 or something like that, really, really close. The game could have gone either way, and they came in, they did the basics well, they nailed their opportunities, their core roles, and I left that game feeling rather impressed that we're starting to build some depth in positions and in a team where depth is so competitive right now. And Dave Rennie spoke about it yesterday. This group is a competitive bunch. Going into Ireland, there's going to be players that are going to miss out that have gone out there and performed. So, yeah, well done to those two. I thought they were fantastic, Sammy.
1: To me, so far, I've looked at it and gone, nobody looks out of place.
0: Mm.
1: I'm not going to say any names, I'm going to throw any shade at people, but occasionally people have come into teams or selections have been made for one person or the other. They go, do you know what? I don't know if that was the right call to bring into the squad. Right now, we've got a sample size of two tests, right? So let's not overblow this. But the French test was hugely competitive. Italy were way more competitive than many people expected in that first half, especially. But while it's been far from flawless as far as defence in that first game and cohesion in the second, I haven't gone, what are they doing there to anyone within that team? And the Anton Segner story, we've talked about Josh Morby and his great yarn. Listen, if you missed it, check it out on social media. Our boy Lima Sapawanga spoke to the parents of Anton Segner before the test match, and his journey here and how as a child in Germany he was practicing the haka and screaming it in the back of the car while driving, you know, from a young age after he had New Zealand coaches start to influence him. It's like, right now he was done with gummy bears, he was done with cans of fizzy from like the age of 10. He had this dream. He had the same dream that we do. I know that we go, oh, he's coming in from Germany. But if in a way, it's even a more improbable realisation of a dream. Imagine being a young kid in Germany thinking, I want to play for the All Blacks.
0: Yeah.
1: Imagine how far away that could seem from reality. Mm. Now, he's done it. He learned what he had to learn. He put on his big boy pants, came over to New Zealand, and chanced his arm and chased his dream. A lot of people have those dreams and then don't have the testicular fortitude to go through with it, Dagger, to come all the way to the other side of the world and do that. I am so beyond impressed with him. I love him as a footballer, but the more depth you get to his backstory, it shows what a black jersey can mean to somebody. And no one can say, oh, I was not born here, not raised here, none of that guff. Do you know, he's somebody who's gone and said, this is what I dream of being. I dream of being part of this. He's ticked all the boxes he needs to do it. And yeah, for me, it's special. You can see it on his face.
0: That's what I love about the coverage right now, because it's

0: That's what All Blacks rugby and representing a team is about. It's not only about those two players, but it's the impact that it has on the wider community, the wider family, and how much it means to them. So, yeah, couldn't have been more proud. Love the story about Anton and what he's gone and done. And he's a Kiwi. He's a Kiwi now. And we've embraced him. We've welcomed him and his ability. And it's a remarkable story. Look, Sammy, the game wasn't perfect.
1: No.
0: By any stretch.
1: Far from.
0: I think the Italians showed the rest of the world, if you can get up off the line, bring a bit of line speed, you could really disrupt that attack that the All Blacks were trying to do. I think the All Blacks probably just lacked a little bit of discipline with ball in hand. They really need to stay patient, stay disciplined, because what the Italians were doing is, it was basically one man was shooting out. They were rushing the pods, but that guy outside the pod system would shoot up and he'd kind of stop. And when you've got that player in your peripherals, it makes you cut back, step back to the defenders on the inside. But Will Jordan, if you go watch Will Jordan's, when he stepped that defender that shot up, that is a prime example. He was shooting up, he was getting caught on his heels. He wasn't keen to make a tackle, but he was keen to make the All Blacks step back in. Will was patient with his footwork. He stepped that defender, and then it created an opportunity on the outside for Josh Morbi-Kim Roygaard to score under the post. So this week's identity from the Irish, line speed. They're one of the first nations in the world to bring a hell of a lot of line speed. So predict and expect the All Blacks to be put under so much pressure from the Irish this weekend because the Italians showed them. So I'm not saying go away from the game plan. I think the game plan is fantastic. I think it's awesome. I think they've just got to stay patient and disciplined and don't go out of the systems too much. And also, when there's no space in front of you, there's got to be space elsewhere. So that's when your eyes and communication from everyone around the ball carrier comes into play. There might be an opportunity just for a little cross field kick, a little chip in behind just to turn that defence around. Can't line speed back to back if you're going backwards. It's very hard to get off the line when you're going backwards. So they'll find a way.

0: mate, has texted through saying, and George Bauer crying in the anthem really shows how special it is to wear the black jersey. Every team needs to have an emotional connection. This team right now absolutely seems to. Mark from Tauranga and Steve, we see your text. We'll get to them on the other side of this break. 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
1: 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Tune in for live FIFA World Cup commentary of France versus Spain. Kickoff 7 a.m. tomorrow, right here on Sport Nation. 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
1: 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This is the Black Caps against the West Indies. The one-day international series on Sport Nation.

0: Maybe they should change the shape to too.
1: Imagine that. I was meant to go there with them. Lucky I pulled out, boys. I'm here. I'm
0: How
1: on.
0: Good. How good. Mind you, maybe one of the tech might have worked. You guys could have just shared a microphone. They've been close and cuddly, is it? Would have been good. Let's get some sports
1: I would have taken this kit here, the iRig. Nah, the whatever this kit is, this big little box that I've got here anyway, keeping us on air. But anyway, sorry, Sammy, I'm just getting distracted here.
0: That's unlike you, Decker. Time for some sports news headlines. Thanks to Night and Day. They've got it when you want it at Night and Day, and particularly if what you want is a Cordon Bleu for just $3. That's every Tuesday, that's today, in July at Night and Day. Well, the Black Caps have won the toss for the second one day against the West Indies. They have opted to bowl and play just getting underway. If you're interested in listening to that, it's on the Sport Nation Extra channel. So you go to the app, Sport Nation app, make sure you've downloaded that, and you can listen to the Caribbean commentators take you through that one. We will keep you updated, of course, here on the show throughout. But one major change with Dean Foxcroft coming in for Nathan Smith, and after the shellacking, as it turned out, in that first game. Fair to say that they've got a little bit to prove. The West Indies are six without loss just into the second over now. Some KFCs to point out. Kiwis facing charges at the NRL, and Bunty Afoa, well, for absolutely collecting and wiping out Chance Nicol-Klokstad, former teammate. He has been given a grade 2 dangerous contact charge by the NRL, and that goes straight into the suspension. He took an early plea. He will miss one match, as well as at sin bin. Very costly for Bunty Afoa, that one. James Fisher-Harris has also picked up a name list mentioned on the judiciary rap sheet. He had a grade 1 dangerous contact charge as it was the first offence, and he took an early plea. He will pay $1,000 fine. The biggest

0: fine to come out of the round. That was all. There's no other suspensions. The biggest fine to come out of the round. Tom Chester from the Cowboys, because it was a third and subsequent grade one careless high tackle charge, that early guilty plea sees him $3,000 out of pocket. But some other names like Lehi Apawadi, Jake Trbojevic, Cam Murray, amongst those getting a little bit of a slap on the wrist. The fine system, I'm not entirely sure whether it works as well. I think it's good that you don't have people out as much, but I don't know. I feel like sometimes you see someone go, I watched that. That's worth more than a fine. And others you go, Bunty's hit was bad. It was late, it was stupid, and he got a sin bin. I look at that sin bin and go, well, was that kind of punishment enough? I think he should have been fined for it, but a suspension for that one, but then not the other ones? When that's the first offence as well? Anyway, I find that
1: any excuses for Bunty. It was late, it looked sore. Obviously, Chance was down, and it probably costs the Tigers. Very, very disappointed coach on the sidelines and Benji Marshall. But having been in a team that has played mates before and former teammates, you just want to, try and get a cheap shot in there, Sammy. You know, you probably be a little bit more subtle with the way that you go about it. Like, yeah, bottom of the ruck hidden from the cameras, you know, your elbow goes a bit wry, but that, you know, I can understand it kindly, kind of, you know, like I can understand you want to get them, but you want to try and do it fairly. But there's just, if there's a moment there and he's right in front of you and you know him so well, yeah, you're just going to try do something.
0: Yeah. Like you do, because you know why wouldn't you? Finding someone at the bottom of a ruck is a little bit harder to pick up than in rugby league when you're just steamrolling a dude who doesn't have the ball. play a little smarter,
1: like, you're like, ribs are exposed. You're like, oh, here's a little nice shot. Hopefully, I'll just give him a little nudge. But obviously, Bunty's not little, and his nudges are big. So
0: yeah.
1: Unfortunate.
0: Steaming freight train. I'll just give it a little nudge. It doesn't work quite so well. And in the World Rugby Junior Championship, in the semi-finals, New Zealand falling to France 26-22. A very disappointing exit for them. A text coming through from Steve. He says, congratulations to the French sensational match winner, Howard. This semi-final, not for the first time at a World Under 20 tournament, that New Zealand rugby needs to put far more work into age group rugby type 5 set piece play. We're getting blown away at this tournament because we can't scrum or defuse line out drives and mauls, and unless we address this,
2: ceremonies and track and field for the 96 Olympics here. And so after the Olympics, it was retrofitted to fit a baseball field. So this is the first stadium we've been in Atlanta where it was built specifically with baseball in mind. So, you know, you can tell by just the unique sort of curvature and dimensions. So it definitely has that classic ballpark feel.
3: It's a thing of beauty, there's no doubt about it. And you mentioned the Battery there, which is kind of the area we're in where there's shops and restaurants and bars and a big hotel that we're staying in next door. And so there's something for everybody. And the England fans who came here, I think they wowed you a little bit.
2: That's an understatement. That was one of the coolest nights that myself and a lot of my coworkers have had here. You know, just seeing the energy and the passion that they brought, and then obviously everything that happened with Michael Harris II. You know, that night and after that night, and you know, coming out of that night, was just miraculous.
3: Yeah, how did that really come about? So Michael Harris II is one of your best players. He's having a great season. He was Rookie of the Year 4 years ago. Should be in the All-Star, but that
2: should be, yes.
3: Yeah, yeah. Are you angry
2: about that? However, the bright side to that is, with the All-Star game being tomorrow in Philadelphia, if he was in the All-Star game, he would have to hustle back here to make it back to the match on Wednesday. So there is, I guess, maybe looking at the bright side of that.
3: You're speaking like a real Braves fan there. There's no doubt. Keep him fresh for us. That's what we need. Because you've got a game Friday, haven't you? So we'll talk about that in a bit. But how did that connection between Michael Harris II and the England fans come about?
2: Yeah. So maybe even before that, going back a little ways, just in terms of how all of the fans were actually here at the game. So going all the way back to the beginning of last season, knowing that the World Cup was coming, we created relationships with all the companies.

0: Consul Generals here in Atlanta. And we invited them out to games just to, you know, introduce ourselves and the chance that, you know, if their country was in Atlanta for the World Cup, we wanted to be a place where they could host events or come out to games. One of the connections we made was Consul General Rachel Galloway. And so, you know, we just stayed in touch with her. We were disappointed, candidly, when group play schedules came out and England wasn't going to be here, but we still kept those lines of communication open. And when it was increasingly looking like they were going to be here in the knockout stage, we reignited those relationships and got connected to Ashley Brown from the Free Lions. And through him, we built a special discount ticket pack for all of the England supporters and worked with him and his organization to get that link out. And so, you know, that's where a lot of the tickets for that night were sold to. And it just so happened that a majority of the tickets were out here in the outfield near center field. And, you know, much like you guys and your fans do in matches, we're just singing and chanting and having a great time. And they obviously noticed our center fielder, Michael Harris II. So they started working his name into chants. And the coolest thing that happened is our television reporter was actually, during the game, was interviewing some of the supporters while they're chanting and singing, and a fly ball was hit to Michael, and he ran it down and caught it, and the place just went nuts. And from there, he then clearly noticed them. So in between outs, he would turn around and engage with them and, you know, throw balls up to them, and really just started this super cool, you know, relationship that was happening during the game. After the game, he was talking to one of his family members outside the dugout and noticed that a majority of the supporters were still here. So he came out to the outfield and started talking to them, did a jersey and hat swap. He couldn't give away his jersey, and took pictures and selfies. And, you know, from there, just endeared himself to the fans. And the rest is history.
1: How surreal was it that night where England had won that game against Congo? They came in here. We weren't at that game. We'd been the night before, and we were staying in the hotel. By the time we got back, we were sort of three or four innings in, but we could hear everything that was going on. So you could hear the songs of the England fans. We could see them from our hotel room doing the Poznan, which was one of the most surreal things I've ever seen in a ballpark. How surreal was it for the players in an environment where, probably as a baseball player, you can predict the next song that's going to come up. You know what's going to happen depending on the state of the game, so you know how the crowd are going to react. It couldn't possibly have predicted how England fans were going to react that night. How did they go with it? What did they say about it afterwards?
0: They loved it. Because, again, it brought a energy to the ballpark that we've never had. And even, you know, we've hosted postseason games here. We've hosted World Series games here. And that atmosphere was the most electric atmosphere I've ever been a part of. I mean, literally, the stands were shaking. But the energy and just the presence that the supporters brought that night was just vastly different because of the singing and the chants and something that you don't see in baseball, and not just here, anywhere. And so that is what was really cool and why really all the players noticed, because it was different. And it was cool to kind of have this sort of soundtrack throughout the entire game going on.
1: So how do you build on that? If that was something that the players loved, how do you go about trying to replicate that experience for them for an MLB market?
0: It's a great question. There's a fine line between enabling something and forcing something. So, you know, in order, that specific example, in order to create something more long-lasting like that, the first step would be identifying consistent sections in the ballpark that we could sell tickets to that would create this type of atmosphere. Something that we're already thinking about. We're looking at some of our undersold sections and saying, hey, if next year we can turn this into a section where, you know, we're encouraging these types of, you know, chants and songs. And but on the flip side of that, we don't want to force it. It's not like, here, buy a ticket and here's your script and you have to do this with two outs in the second inning, because then I think that kind of just loses the spontaneity of it. So it's a balancing act, trying to enable it but also not

0: trying to force it.
1: Greg, we're going to have to leave it there. It's, we'll tell you. I mean, he's been all nice to you, but he's a Rays fan, so...
0: you tell me this now?
2: Exactly.
1: First thing he did when he set foot on USA soil, getting here for this World Cup, was buy a Rays cap, wasn't it? Because we flew into Tampa.
2: Yeah,
1: I've done you here, haven't I?
2: Flew into Tampa. My old one was Taddy. It kind of makes it better if you're buying a Tampa cap in Tampa.
1: Oh, you have
2: somehow.
1: Yeah.
2: A Tampa Bay cap in Tampa, I should say. I'll get my hand slapped for that. But it's been fantastic. Well, we've taken in 5 games. We've seen 10 different teams over here. It's been brilliant. And it's been a very special part, I think, of our trip. I think Stu would agree with this, that just to be able to take a break away from football and see the high quality... action and the level of performance is just something else. It's been brilliant, and your hospitality has been wonderful, so thank you so much for that.
3: You're welcome. It's been a blast on our end. Both having obviously you guys, but the other countries that have come through and you know, played here at Atlanta Stadium, Mercedes-Benz Stadium, and then had fans come out to the game. It's been the pleasure of a lifetime welcoming everyone. So best of luck on Wednesday. You've got an entire Atlanta Braves organization pulling for you guys. So
1: if we could get you tickets, we would. But we can't. Greg, thank you very much. You can find out more about the Braves at braves.com. The Atlanta, they've become my they're your team as well, Stuart Pearce.
4: We've got to adopt them.
1: Absolutely.
4: We've got to adopt them. We've got no choice.
1: Coming here, so they're my team. Absolutely. Greg, thank you very much. This is TalkSport Live at the home of the Atlanta Braves.
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8: You're back with Sammy and Izzy this morning, and we asked a question on the other side of the break. If you had to pick somebody to take a penalty shot at goal in a shootout format to save your life, who would you go to? Now, I reckon we will get no votes, or very close to next to no votes, for Cristiano Ronaldo. I reckon no one's going to him for that. But I reckon a lot of people would say Lionel Messi. Because you'd trust him in that environment. Now, when we talk about the GOAT, I know there's far more to being the best footballer on the planet than just taking a penalty shot at goal. But a big part of that has to be stepping up when it matters, big game composure, and being able to hold your cool with everything on the line. And for me, that's why when we talk about the GOAT debate between

0: But if you really wanted to know where things were, I think Messi gets the vote over Ronaldo. He's not who gets my vote all up, though, Dagger, I've got to say. I got a text through here from Irish John. Thank you, Irish John. He's gone with a naked Susan Boyle because she would scare not just the goalkeeper away, but the ref and the fans. Easy tapping. John. Well, you know, it's hate.
1: Holy.
0: That's quite the take. And Irish John, I think this says a lot about you that's right where your mind goes, by the way, just very clearly. Dagger, for you, someone's going to take a shot at goal to save your life. Who are you picking?
1: Well, this guy's passed away, but I'd probably, as of late, I've seen a bit of footage of Diego Maradona.
0: Yeah.
1: I'd probably go him. Like, just, he is so relaxed. I don't think he'd get overawed by the occasion. What pressure? Was there any pressure associated with Diego Maradona? So, rest in peace, Diego. But I'd say him.
2: Official broadcaster of the FIFA World Cup 2026.
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1: I would take
2: France versus Spain. 8 p.m. The 2026 FIFA World Cup live
1: on TalkSport. He's got a bazooka of a left foot, and I think some of the goals he scored throughout this World Cup were outrageous. And I just
4: kick off on TalkSport live from the home of the Atlanta Braves. So I can tell you the weather's coming in. We might have to deal with that in just a moment. You might have heard some thunder a few minutes ago live on air as well. Tell you what we'll do. We'll head to New York because TalkSport's chief football correspondent Alex Crook is there. I believe, Alex Crook, you're outside the Flatiron building, the famous and unique building in the middle of New York. What are you doing there?
1: Across the ditch, first team ever to win a title.
5: Yeah, first time I've visited it, actually, Adrian. You can probably see it over my left shoulder. I've got to say, it's quite a building. You use the word unique, certainly unlike any other building that I've ever come across. No danger of any thunderstorms here in New York. Blue skies overhead, really hot and humid. Not your kind of weather at all, Adrian.
1: Maybe would shank it. That came through.
4: The Flatiron building, because it basically looks like an iron. It's right on the corner. Incredibly narrow desk space in that ultimate corner of the building. But let's talk about transfers, because Manchester United have been very busy, right?
5: Yeah, I woke up to this news this morning. Not a name that had really been on my radar to this point, but Youri Tielemans on his way from Aston Villa to Manchester United. Expected, we understand, at TalkSport to undergo a medical later this week. He's got a release clause in his Villa contract of around a...
0: Not a footballer for starters.
1: How do you know?
0: Because, am I right?
1: I can kick the ball.
0: Sure, but are you among the best footballers on the planet?
1: Oh, I'll probably back myself to, be really competitive.
0: Yeah, he's talking. He just told me, don't choose me. He's like, how dare you? I'll do it.
1: During this World Cup, found myself thinking, I could have played for the All Whites, I reckon. I found myself truly believing, I could have gone all right at football. I loved kicking the ball. Okay, I was a goal kicker. I loved kicking, for touch and consider myself to have the one wood on the right foot. So I thought, got myself thinking, how would I have gone in football? Maybe, speed. You've got to have speed when you're playing football for those through balls, getting them behind those last defenders and creating opportunities. So I'm in a mood today where I could back myself to do anything. There you go. Are you surprised?
0: That'll do me. Dagger says, it wouldn't be me. I wouldn't pick me. Definitely not me. And then I say, I agree with you. And you're like, how very dare you? I'd do it. I could do anything I set my mind to. Jesus.
1: How about we get you in the goal down the road at the kids' school, and I'll put a couple of bazookas at you.
0: Okay. We'll do
1: it. We'll do that, eh?
0: I'm good with that. You did know that I was a goalkeeper, right?
1: Well, it doesn't surprise me. Goalkeepers don't have to move fast left to right.
0: I should also point out, I was a goalkeeper, but I was a terrible goalkeeper. Don't ask the scores. I won two Man of the Match awards at goalkeeper.
1: Perfect goalkeeper.
0: Both from the other team.
1: You've got both sides covered. You've got both sides covered. You're in the middle.
0: Wow. Wow. The shade you're starting to throw. This is starting to get... We're crossing the line here, Dagger. Jeez, just because you're a beast of an athlete, the rest of us need to... Far out. Wow. Joshua of the West Coast... Joshua of the West Coast has gone Hazem Al-Masri when he really kicked 35 in a row. He was a dead-eye dick. He was...

0: unreal yeah. when he was kicking that.
1: Alligan was on the show yesterday.
0: Yeah, it was great in the station. Lovely hearing the mad dog, Chook himself, go absolutely loose. Text comes through saying, Messi, as he missed two penalties this tournament, keep it loyal and go with Winton Roofer. Check his penalties on YouTube. I spent... Simo, you're right. He was absolutely amazing. I'm agreeing with Dagger. If I'm choosing anyone... Haaland, he is someone who just seems to be comfortable in his skin, and I actually really like the Maradona comparison, I've got to say, Dagger, as well, because the main reason to say that is Maradona just seemed to live for the big occasion. The bigger the occasion, the happier he was. Give me all the spotlight. Now, I don't think Haaland craves the spotlight, but I think he's damn comfortable in it. It's I

0: on 8833 who you would pick in that environment. On the other side of the break, Brent Hall will be joining us, about talking All Blacks, looking forward to that with him. Of course, he is the host of the Aotearoa Rugby Pod, but also how those little legs of his just keep going and going. He's backing up for North Harbour once again. Nothing can stop him from getting involved with the NPC. Who can blame a great comp? Jerome Ropati will join us to talk about where the Warriors' outside back options are, what they should be doing with the next couple of weeks. I've got a little theory that I want to float. Keen to hear from J-Row on that. It's, of course, Club Rugby Tuesday as well. Jordan Ollie from Mid-Northern up in Northland will be joining us for that one. Can't wait for a bit of a chat there. Keep your text coming through on 8833. We'll be back in a few moments here on Sport Nation.
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0: Welcome back to Sport Nation. Sammy Aquin, Israel Dagg with you this morning. Hope your Tuesday is absolutely firing. Scotty is down in the deep south. Won't be with us this morning at this stage. Poor lad, his tech has decided not working, refusing. Absolutely not happening today. So he did go out to Night and Day, though, to get some batteries, because they've got it when you want it at Night and Day, to just see if he could... The batteries might be the thing. Nope, not so much right now. So we will hear from Scotty a little bit later on, we hope. But right now, you've got me and you got Dagger. How good. Hope you're going well. We've got plenty to cover across the course of this morning. A bit of rugby to talk about. Brent Hall will be joining us shortly. He's not just talking about the All Blacks in his role as one of the co-hosts of the great Aotearoa Rugby Pod. Also, I want to talk NPC with him and having another go with North Harbour. Wow, it's I'm impressed with anyone's longevity, but a comp like that, I get it. At that same time, be a whole lot of fun to get involved with. Talking to Jerome Ropati as well, one of the great centres for the Warriors, talking about how to play the centres. How tough is that position to play? A lot of criticism to come their way in recent times. What he thinks of the current stocks, as well as how you get that right balance with the wingers, the back rowers coming in there. It's a delicate mix, and J-Ro will be in a great spot to talk at. Club Rugby Tuesday means we'll talk to Jordan Ollie today from the Mid-Northern Club as well, and thanks to the Bunnings Coaching Legends program, we will be able to give him a wee voucher as well. So thank you to Bunnings on that front. But let's take a little look at what you might have missed so far.
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0: There's always fresh new contract deals to make, isn't there? Something different happening all the time. And Mark Nawanga Tigawazi looks like he might get a 2-week contract to allow him to play for the Kangaroos at the Rugby League World Cup. Sorry, of course, Football World Cup currently underway. That is a big deal. What does it mean? We talked about what it could mean for him and his Wallabies credentials, but the Dagger is all about it. He thinks it's a great call. We gave Israel's thoughts on Josh Morby and Anton Segner's All Blacks debuts and the emotions shown from both, the great paths it's taken to get there. It has been a great situation for them to be in. We also talked about who you would want to take a penalty shootout kick to save your life. We're feeling like Haaland is the answer. There's been some calls for Winton Roofer, fair. Maradona was also floated by Izzy. And Susan Boyle naked from Irish John. Because, yeah, Irish John, I'm still trying to work out how that was the very first thought. Is that your answer to a lot of questions? Irish John? I don't know. That was an unusual one to receive. You can, of course, let us know your thoughts on any of this morning's topics or our interviews, 8833, and you can catch up on anything you might have missed through our Sport Nation app, Spotify, Apple, or wherever you get your podcast. So let's take a... thanks very much to the crew at Signet. Power every moment with a Signet power bank. But time now to talk some All Black rugby and a bit of his own rugby as well. A friend of the show, one of the most popular figures in New Zealand rugby as well. You can catch him on the Aotearoa Rugby Pod. It is a very good morning to Bryn Hall.
2: Morning, boys. Good to be here.
3: Bryn, great to have you on the show. I'll tell you who I wouldn't trust with a penalty shot right in front of goal, and that's Bryn Hall. Absolute hack on him, brother. But hey, Bryn, that's enough of that. Great to have you on the show, my man. Look, big exciting news coming out yesterday that you're going to have another trot for North Harbour and NPC. Tell us about the announcement and the reasons behind it, Bryn.
2: Hey, Daggy, thanks for those nice kind words. Mate, I haven't seen you in about 6 months, so it's nice to finally connect and get some nice affirmation from you. So thanks, mate. But I think a couple of years ago I came back for Harbour and drove in Japan and tried to get 100 games because I think, I was pretty close to it and wasn't able to get it done in that time. But, how things are kind of working out and needing one more game, I thought, I'd come back home and, really excited with being with the boys. A lot of young guys, though, Daggy. Sure, yeah. I must say, the boys are a lot younger. So, old Koro, old Unk have been the probably.

0: two words that I've been using the first couple of weeks, but I'm thoroughly excited to be back at a club that I really enjoy and love, I spend a lot of time with.
1: So that was a huge emphasis. I obviously seen the socials, 99 with a little asterisk, not out. Was that always on your mind? I know you've been playing over for Kubota in Japan. You've been plotting your way all around the globe. Was that a huge reason why? And what would it mean to finally become a centurion for North Harbour?
0: Yeah, Diggy, I think it was, mate. I think when I did come back, a couple of years ago and did get a lot more games and obviously finished on 99, I always did want to be able to try and come back and get it done. I think it is a little bit easier, right, when it's maybe just one game and it's not, 12 or 14 games. So I just knew that it was going to be one season and I didn't want to come back and just play one game. I know that, Harper struggled last year, and I think for myself personally, just wanting to come back and get back to New Zealand and playing a bit of New Zealand footy was also of an interest as well. And obviously got a few more weeks before the first game come in and hopefully get selected. But yeah, Daggy, it was a big thing. I think North Harbour's only had, six centurions, and you know how hard it is these days to be able to try and get 100 games when it is in your reach. So a bit of that was definitely motivation coming back home and trying to get it done.
2: Bryn, you said that they're getting younger. I hate to be one to point this out, actually, Bryn. They're not getting younger. It's actually the rest of us that's getting older. At 34 years old, to still be trudging around and getting the body around to rucks and having big, menacing forwards looking at you like they haven't eaten breakfast is quite the feat. How is the body holding up in general?
0: Man, the body's really, really good. Like, I think actually being in Japan, and it was really, really good for the body. I think you get a lot of time off in terms of, the off-season, so you had about 3 to 4 months, depending on what club you were at, and during that time, you actually are able to rebuild your body, whether that's been able to get some good conditioning in, some good exercise, some prehab and rehab during that time, which is great. And even in season, we were pretty much 3 weeks on, 4 weeks on, 1 week off. So in terms of keeping the body pretty fresh, it was pretty easy. And if anything, come back with no real niggles and still feel like play at a level. So I think also coming back home and seeing, playing NPC and playing New Zealand rugby, I guess as a competitor, you want to test yourself, right? So still able to do it, still got those juices flowing and more so mentally as well. So, yeah, but I think one thing I did know my age was when you guys start talking about influencers and everybody's laughing, I've got no idea who they are. So that was definitely a few times that's happened in the last 2 weeks. So looking forward to, seeing who these influencers are coming through the system these days.
1: We're talking to Bryn Hall, who's just signed on to go around again for North Harbour. He's 99 not out, but he's also a good mate of mine. And we're talking competitors at the start of the show. Sammy, this guy is right up the top. I've probably never met a more competitive bloke in my time on the footy field. There must be something about halfbacks. What is it about you halfbacks that just want to win and win at all costs? Doesn't matter if you're cheating, you've tested the boundaries. What is it about you buggers and the way that you go about your game? Is there anyone you've modelled your game off, Brynner?
0: I think just any nines, I don't know what it is in the water or what we do growing up. I think it's just a kind of mindset, I think, being able to be competitive with whatever it is. And you are right, you probably experienced a lot of nines, Izzy, probably with Nuggy, probably with TJ Petanata is another one, is a great example. So I don't know what it is, but yeah, it just kind of comes part and parcel with a nine. And look, mate, I think for me when I was growing up, I think, Afuru Dupria was a big one. Mm. He was a big one that I did try to model my game around, and we had a lot of time watching him when I was young. And I think more so, I do think domestically growing up, I think, Jimmy Cowan and Petey Weep were big guys that I tried to model my game around. So I was fortunate enough to play with those two boys at the Blues. So, those would probably be my two that I probably would have done growing up.
1: Well, you're not just a fine and fantastic competitive rugby player, you're also a fine analyst of the game, and you're doing some great work with James Parsons, Ross Carl on the Aotearoa Rugby Pod. You would have watched the last couple of weeks and seen some trends and seen something that's impressed you. And when I say last couple of weeks, the All Blacks, what have you focused your content and your conversations on over the last couple of weeks? Is there something that has impressed you, a trend that has caught your attention, something that the All Blacks will probably have to improve taking on Ireland this weekend? Anything you've seen, Brynner?
0: Yeah, but probably two things that we've touched on. I think the first one, and I think a lot of people in New Zealand at the moment, the word optimism has been used a lot, and I think look, the way they're playing their game in terms of wanting to hold onto the ball, I think as Kiwi fans, we can truly

0: love the All Blacks playing the way that they are playing right now. And I think their kick rate's been 16 kicks on the weekends. I think the week before it was in the low, like, teens. So we have the ability to want to be able to hold on to the ball. So I think the skill settings of what probably yesteryear's, Biggie, probably back in your day, where we held on to the ball and were able to use our skill set with our forward pack. And I think the breakdown has been a big area around that. Dave Rennie has always been massive around the contact area and the breakdown area. So you've definitely seen a growth in there and a massive impact in that area. And I think our boys swinging. I think Mike, with our attack, how we're going at the moment, you are seeing kind of landing spots on the field, probably not wanting to have big blind sides, and then all the backs swinging back with a numerical advantage. That's probably one trend that we have seen watching the last couple of weeks. And I think lastly, you touched on it, Deggy, I think yesterday, around the escort game and the wingers catching the ball going backwards and having outlets in and around that space in terms of like the clock roll, which I think not only the All Blacks are doing, but it's a trend that's kind of happening in the world rugby at the moment. So I think if there are one area that the Irish are very good at, is the box kick game and the contestable games. And I probably think the French and the Italians probably didn't go to that. And I think if you do look at last year, it was a bit of a kryptonite for us in terms of being able to win the high ball. So whether we see that at Eden Park with dewy conditions, maybe a little bit wet, I'm not too sure what it's going to be on the weekend, but maybe that's an area that the Irish will be coming a little bit harder with Jamison Kipps at Park, and he did that very, very well in the later stages against the Wallabies in the first test match of the year for them.
1: Yeah, absolutely love it. Great detail, Brenner. Just carrying on that conversation, the spine. No doubt, Cam Roygaard, you'd be a big fan of him, but I want to get your conversation on Ruben Love. What have you thought of Ruben's first two tests in the number 10 jersey? What is he doing well? And also flowing on, how is he having the ability to unlock that attack that the All Blacks are doing at the moment? Does it get you excited?
0: Mate, really, really impressed. Really, really impressed with Ruben. And I think, like I kind of said around the breakdown area, if we're able to get good quick ball like we did against the French, and at times against the Italians, you're going to see what he did at the Hurricanes, be able to take it to the line, be able to use his footwork and his speed and his flair to be able to attack the line. But what I also have liked is that he has shown glimpses around, you know, choosing his moments, being able to go through a gap, a 50-22, a kick management, a great kick to be able to get out of the end zone, or 50-22. So I've really enjoyed his first 2 weeks, and he's only going to get better, Daggy. Like, this is the second test match, being a number 10 for the All Blacks. It's probably his first year that he's had with the Hurricanes playing 10 fully, with Brett Cameron being injured. So he's only going to get better. But I think having the likes of Cam Roygaard and Jordy Barrett, those two guys are so important in terms of what you can get out of the 10. And I think, look, those two are probably the best in their positions, I think, arguably, in the world, with Cam Roygaard and Jordy Barrett at 12 as well.
2: Beautiful.
3: Bryn Hall, always so great for your time on the show, mate. No, you're a very busy dude, so thanks so much for making some space to have fit us into your day. You can catch Bryn and the Aotearoa Rugby Pod. It's a wonderful show. It's on 4.5 billion platforms around the world, so you can't miss it. It's everywhere.
2: Flying,
3: and just mate, my algorithm is just Bryn Hall, Ross Cole.
1: He's off to training early because he needs to warm up, the old fella.
3: Yeah, hey, listen, can't wait to see some of the TikTok dances that the young Harbour kids get you into as well. So dap up and can't wait.
0: Cheers, Ben. Thanks for having me on.
3: Yeah, hey, 6'7". Go well, mate. The young man himself having a go there on the other side of the. Oh, he's a legend, isn't he, Bryn Hall? Wow, he just ever ready for a chat, ever ready for a game of rugby. Gotta love it. And we'll be back on the other side of this break, having yarn with Jerome Ropati about the Warriors' backline.
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5: 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I've got to ask, mate, how's the last 7 days been? 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
22: 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Ronaldinho has one idea. 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
23: 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Ronaldinho has scored. David Seaman is caught.
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24: 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The Chemist Warehouse annual charity drive is in full swing. 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
3: You're back with Sport Nation, brought to you by Chemist Warehouse, keeping Kiwis healthy all year round. This is your Sport Nation breakfast show. Sammy Ackerman and Izzy Dagg with you this morning. Time now to turn our attention to the wonderful world of rugby league, and the Warriors have got themselves in a great spot. Let's reiterate this, a great spot. Going into round 20, they are second on the table. Only 5 defeats this season, looking sharp. But an area of the game that's been put under sharp focus for both good and bad reasons over the last couple of weeks in particular, the three-quarters line, the centres, the wingers, and even you could throw in where the back rowers are going to fit within that combination as well. And a man who knows all about the intricacies of that part of the game, one of the greatest to ever lace it up for the Warriors, certainly for me, goes straight into the Hall of Fame centres. It's a pleasure to have on the line Jerome Ropati. How are you, Jerome?
26: I'm good, Sammy. Yourself?
3: Mate, doing great, Jay, doing great. The Warriors, first of all, is the general thought this season. I mean, as somebody who's worn that jersey with such pride, there's just something different about the team this year, isn't there?
26: Yeah, they got a bit of toughness. Great defensively.
0: The middles are great. I mean, they're just dominating the middle. They're hanging in there. They seem to be the team that's out grinding others, which we weren't really known for, coupled with some flair and some unpredictability about them.

0: Yeah, and look, there's been a lot to like about their play. And if we go back to the Dolphins game, both the centres, Ali Liotoa and Adam Pompey, certainly under pressure, not games that will live long in their highlights reels. I thought both were improved against the Tigers as well. Can we talk about that centre position? Because it is a difficult one, and I reiterate this. It's been told by many forwards as well that it's the hardest position in the field to defend. What does it take to be a good centre? There's so much that goes into it, Jerome.
1: Yeah, I mean, those two are doing, you know, obviously the best that they can. When you look at the good teams in the competition, their outside backs have the ability to finish on attack, and they've got speed and pace and great defensively. That helps you both on attack and defence. And I think they're getting there. I think it doesn't help when you've got injuries and, you know, Dallin's out and Chance has to come in and you're swapping things around. Leotel obviously is new to the season, the competition, and, you know, he's trying to find his way. And being such high on the table, there's a lot more scrutiny. You know, teams are doing a lot more video on you. And they're targeting the weak spots, which is our outside backs at the moment. They've got a bit of time. I think that's the good thing. They're sitting high up on the table. They've got a bit of time to try and clean it up, but they've got a ways to go.
2: There's a lot of blame that, like, obviously when tries are scored on the edge, you know, your wingers shooting in and then they look out of sorts and then your centres get caught in positions. Like, is it reasonable to put the sole blame on then, or is there other causes for those opportunities? Like, is it the inside middle guys getting up, creating a bit of pressure around those halves? What else can help influence good defence on the edge?
1: Yeah, absolutely. It certainly starts from the middle. It's not necessarily the edges. I think the edges are trying to clean up, and as they're trying to clean up, they're making decisions which only they could think is going to stop the play, and it doesn't work out. It's certainly the insides, the second rowers in particular. And we've got relatively young second rowers, Lekker, Laban, these guys coming off the bench as well. So there's definitely something going on in the inside. It just seems that the last line of defence is your centres and your wingers, and, you know, it's easy to point them out. Certainly as the season goes on, one of the things that I can see why Chance is there, he's going to bring a bit of leadership. But they do miss the finish. I think on the tech, these days attack is your defence. So if you're able to score points and you're able to score them in bunches, then it just helps your defence a whole lot more, because of the mentality of the defence of the opposition is under pressure and they're trying to score as well. So there's a bit that needs to go on from the insides, and that's certainly where I think the Wires know it needs to start.
2: Talking to Jerome Rawpoti, one of the legends, former centres for New Zealand Warriors. Jerome, just in regards to the weekend's performance, in particular Ali Liotoa, what would you make of his weekend and that combination on that right edge with our wingers?
1: Yeah, look, he's a powerful guy. He's actually got some speed about him when he gets going. Defensively, obviously, he's very young to the game, so it's going to take a while. And it doesn't help him when he's used to playing with Dallin that he has Chance. Chance is put in a real tough position. I mean, he's an experienced guy, and they've shifted him from the left to the right. But as you know, sides of the field matter. You know, the feel, the look, even the combinations in terms of just knowing, you know, when to take him on the outside or the inside in the split second from whoever you're getting the pass from, whoever the half is. So there's a lot to consider when you switch sides of the field. And I think Leotawa and Chance need a little bit of time just to get used to each other.
2: Yeah, it just got me thinking there, Jerome, about that side of the field. Like, everyone's got a dominant tackle shoulder that they use as well. Like, for you, were you comfortable on a certain side? Could you switch around? And the importance of having an ability to tackle with both shoulders, is that a key?
1: Yeah, that helps. But, you know, playing at this time of the season, you want to be on one side, especially as a centre or a winger. I guess, and as maybe a second row, I think any other position you can change sides, but combinations, you have to consider timing, communication, even just feel. You don't have to communicate at a certain moment. You can just feel what the other player inside and outside is going to do. And at the moment, they're missing that timing. And that comes with time, and that comes with games. And they've got a chance. I think it's the Dragons this week. I can't remember who they're playing, but they've got a chance to try and get that going. But again, that's probably not on the wire side at this time of the season, is the fact that they have to build combinations with time. Good thing is they're high up in the table, so they're able to at least do something.
0: Yeah, absolutely, Jerome. So this week they got

0: miss a time and get an opportunity to put him in there for a couple of weeks to see if it's going to work, because you don't want to do it in round 24, round 25.
1: Yeah, that's a tough one, Sammy. I mean, I mean, the only side that I would put him on is maybe the left side. I wouldn't want to change Leotoa because of just he's such a powerful runner and he runs great lines. And, you know, you need that on a kick return at the back. He's got a great relationship with Dallin. So when Dallin comes back, you don't want to disrupt Leotoa and Dallin. On the left side, obviously, Adam has had a... you know, has been in and out of the team, and so perhaps that's probably the only spot. I know Adam's going to be valuable because of his kicking; he's able to take conversions. But if they can handle that with whoever they've got now, Chanel Tapita Harris to take that, I would put Chance on that left side and try him there, along with Khan Pereira. Khan is a great finisher. And I think it just looked like the forwards were just looking for their outside backs to finish some of their they missed a lot of opportunities. They were just looking for their outside backs to finish, to reward them for the great work they did down the middle. And so you will do that in the next 2 weeks for sure.
2: Jerome, just love

0: injuries and other things out of their cores, your Luke Metcalf, your Tanner Boyd. Now we've got Tamati Martin and Chanel Harris-Tavita. And not only here are we impressed, I think across the ditch, very rarely do we see Australian commentators talking up the New Zealand Warriors, and in particular, our spine. What have you made of Tamati and Chanel Harris-Tavita? What are they doing so well to allow this group to operate?
1: Yeah, it's about time they gave us some credit, eh? They're just playing footy, eh? I like the fact that they play footy, and if you're type that you're that type of player, you know, whatever you would stick to a game plan, and then when the opportunity came, you'd just take it, and you could feel that. And Chanel, I remember growing up in the coming through with the team as a coach and the system, Chanel would just be one of the best ad-lib players that you could get. And to my day, the more ball you give him, the better he gets. And, you know, you put him in a position which is the best position for him to get the ball as much as he can. And we're seeing that right now. And look, it's entertaining. And, you know, I think everybody agrees. It's just great to watch.
2: Now, Jerome, I could ask you league questions for hours on end, because I have done for a long time. So I appreciate your time. There's one more question I want to ask, because a lot of people kind of talk about, when they're talking about the centres and moving things around, they go, throw Lekker in the centres, put Kurt Capewell in the centres. Now, the back row defends next to the centre. Can you explain the difference between those two roles, and as far as it's not as easy as people think? I'm always loath to put either of those players in the centres, because I just don't think it's the best role for them.
1: Yeah, you want to do that at the last stretch, Sammy. I mean, you've got great knowledge of the game. You don't want to put a second row at centre is probably your last ditch, simply because of the speed factor, and that it just comes down to attack, being able to put your winger away. And those two things, look, Lekker and our second rows are able to do that. However, it's good that they've got that in the back pocket if they need it. At this stage, you'd keep them where they are. Capewell's great as a leader of the defense from second row. And the kick returns and the finer details of the winger, is certainly there's something you never want to put them at wing, because of the high ball and, you know, playing down the sideline is a specialized skill.
2: Jerome Ropati joining us on the show. Always appreciate your time, Jay. Hope you are well, mate, and that wonderful supersized family of yours too. So sending all our love, and always appreciate you making some time for Sport Nation.
0: Cheers, Rope.
1: Thanks, gents. Appreciate it. All right. Have a good one.
2: He has got a great rugby league mind, does Jerome Ropati. Hell of a human as well. Up there with Kivi Mialamu, who's the nicest people I've ever met in the world of sport. Just an extraordinary human. So great to see and lovely to have him on the show. Sorry we didn't get to the question, Joshy, about how often Jerome watches his match win try against the Storm. I'll tell you, not much. He's way too humble. I've seen it more times than he does, and I probably set it as an alarm most days just to watch that try over and over again. We'll be back on the other side this break with some sports news headlines and some of your texts.
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8: 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It's Sammy and Izzy. Today, coming up on the show, we've got Club Rugby Tuesday. Jordan Ollie at the Mid-Northern Club. He'll be with us a little bit later on this hour. Also Tuesday. Coming up on the show, it's Club Rugby Tuesday. Nigel Owens on the role of the TMO in the modern game. Ron Griffiths from the Warriors NRL Dubs as well. Paulie Muate with some odds updates for you. Plenty to get through and lots to keep us busy. Very excited about it all. And we now take a little test down the world of sports news. Shall we get some of the headlines brought to you by Night and Day? They've got it when you want it at Night and Day. To the cricket, and the West Indies are 85 for 2 in after 16 of the 50 overs. This is the second one day between the West Indies and New Zealand, and it was a decision from New Zealand to bowl first. The first wickets fell in the 11th over, it was, with Akeem August out for 18, Bracewell picking up that wicket, and Santner picking up the other wicket of John Campbell as well, not the famed news anchor, of course. Carty, who was causing all the headaches in the last one day, he's in there currently. 13 not out, and Shai Hope with him.

0: 7, not out the skipper of the West Indies. Now, for those who've been asking about the cricket coverage, we are having some technical issues with the feed for the Black Caps and the Windies game right now. Doing our best to get it fixed and back up. We will keep you updated when we hear, so apologies for those technical issues. Also, this big talking point, of course, with the All Blacks coming up, taking on Ireland this week. Cannot wait. A big week to look forward to. But one of the talking points has been the TMO, the involvement of the TMO and the referee, how it all works. Some comments from Dave Rennie as well. This was him talking at yesterday's media conference.
1: Probably what's important is when you have a team of four, you have a group of guys who work a lot together and trust each other. And so I think that's the challenge. You know, you've got a Nick's from Australia, you've got an Englishman, you've got a Frenchman, and then you've got a Welshman in the box. And I don't think those guys would have spent an enormous amount of time working together. But you want the right decisions. So if they're going to come in, it's because something happened. So I probably won't say much more other than there was a lot of breaks in play because there was a lot of dialogue and it seemed to take a long time to get to the right decision. So, better work to be done there.
0: Yeah, look, the team of four he's talking about obviously being the touchies, TMO, and the ref, and there is cohesion required there. Whether it's working or not is to be debated, and we will be debating that with Nigel Owens on the other side of 8 o'clock.
2: It's an interesting one, Sammy, because we're just coming off Super Rugby and there was very little influence from the TMO, and you know that's always front of mind, so you're watching officials that have they're backing themselves. They're officiating instinctively, and they're not going to second guess. And when you know you've got to make the right call, nine times out of ten you're going to make the right call. Sometimes you're going to get it wrong, but I could live with that. I can live with that, but I couldn't probably live with, you know, it's a bit like the show. And when I'm trying to communicate and Robbie's coming through my eardrums, how distracting that would be, and how disruptive it would be. And then when you know you've got someone there that you could lean on, you're always going to second guess your decision making. So, yeah, over the weekend it was clearly evident that the team

change. We want referees to go out there and officiate on their own accord. They're not going to get everything right, but I can live with that and make clear and evident decisions out there on park. But right now, World Rugby have control, and the TMO is a big part of the game. So looking forward to hearing Nigel. I could imagine Nigel, being the personality he is, would say to his officials, his

0: I need you here, or so on. So, yeah, get some real clarity on it. We'll be interesting to hear his take.
1: Yeah, the thing for me as well, by the way, Sports News brought to you by the crew at Night and Day. Grab yourself today, being a Tuesday. Every Tuesday in July, they've got $3 cordon bleus. Hit that up at Night and Day. But on this front, we are to blame. When I say we, I'm talking about us as fans, certainly the media.

0: Yeah.
1: Right, straight away. We as a country held on to that as a dominant sporting thought for literal years. Anytime something didn't go right, we will go back to that and look to it. Refereeing decisions. I mean, can Colin Hawke, is he allowed to go into Otago still? If he crossed the line, would there be trouble for him? Here is what I'm talking about. We expect perfection. And because we did, we created a system where they go, well, this technology, we're going to have to use it. We've got to get these decisions right. We found out that it's not flawless. But the toothpaste is out of the tube. You can't put it back in, right? It can't go, well, we're going to get rid of technology and go back, because we aren't mature enough. Not anyone I'm talking about specifically on this station, on this country, just sports fans in general. We're not mature enough to go, oh, well, better than that whole malarkey with technology. It won't change. What is the middle ground? How do we get it right?
2: I think TMOs will have a part of the game. I think it's more clarity of where and when they come in and have an influence on the game. You know, I just don't want one that's just sitting there and stopping up. Like that All Black Test was so stop-starty. And I felt sorry for the French official because he didn't have any confidence in his ability to officiate and make clear decisions. He was just always second-guessing himself, and you never want that. I never wanted that as a player. I never wanted to go out there and play a game of rugby when I'm not too sure of my role and where I fit in the puzzle. And when you do that, you lack confidence, your ability to make a play, make a good decision, play what's in front of you. So that's my only concern when you've got such influence and impact from a TMO.
1: Yeah, I thought Pierce, the referee, his first name escaped me, unfortunately. The English referee from the first test against France.
2: He was outstanding.
1: Week one. I want every test performed like that. In fact, the text literally just came through from Brett at that occasion. How good was the performance of Luke Pierce? Is that his name? Sorry, the week before was. Absolutely. Hey, we asked on the text line, 8833, who would you want taking penalty shot at goal for you? I'll get through a couple of these quickly. Gary's text through that Dagger, you're his second choice. Confidence from you is awesome. Poking out the tongue, running in the World Cup again, put the goalie off, that's it. Then his first choice, though, was his wife. The angry look on her face would put any goalkeeper off. Dangerous move to say publicly, Gary, but there may be some. I'm not saying me. There may be some who agree with that logic as well. Andrew Hoare, got a look in for a penalty shot. Okay. Mark picked Rodinho. Roberto Carlos, it says beast left foot ever. Potentially best left foot ever. I hope that'll be. Jim has said, don't put Maya Wilson forward. First shot's an air ball. Didn't miss the out. That's
2: right.
1: Long memories. And Matt Letizla was put forward. One of the great spot kickers of all time, in fact, playing in the what became the English Premier League, but it was just First Division back in the 80s, and that when he was playing as well. So, yeah, some great ones. Keep them coming through on 8833. Time for a break. On the other side of that break, Club Rugby Tuesday. We're heading up north. Mid-Northern club captain Jordan Olley on the line.
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3: 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Handballs it off the line. Red card, Suarez gone. Then the penalty, missed.
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3: 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And Suarez is the last man smiling.
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7: It is time for Club Rugby Tuesday, one of our absolute favourites. And congratulations to everyone who's won titles up and down the country and whatever grades you've done over the weekend as well. So many club rugby finals, and that is absolutely awesome. And today, thanks to Bunnings Coaching Legends, you can nominate a volunteer coach and win them legendary prizes. We have got on the line, out of the Mid-Northern Cobb, Jordan Olley, the club captain. Hey, I hope so. Otherwise, it'd make a hell of an interview. But I do know that the partying has been long, hard, and otherwise, after the team did the double, how good is that? Jordan, a very good morning to you, mate.
8: Yeah, cheers, fellas. Yeah, appreciate it. That's
7: exactly the level of dusty we were all hoping for. I won't lie, Jordan, because you guys deserve to celebrate. Tell us, how are those celebrations? Talk us through the moment that Mid-Northern got to stand on top of the dais.
8: It was great to get both teams across the line. The finals were played a little bit later in the day this year, so it meant a bit of a later start for the celebration, but we certainly made up for it. Yeah, carried on back out to our club rooms, which is a bit out of town, but got a bus back out there and carried on all night, and yeah, no, it's a good one.
9: Oh man, I don't feel sorry for you, brother, but that voice is outrageous. I love it. Would have been a hell of a lot of energy for the last couple of days. But tell us about the game itself. What stood out? What was the difference? Was there any heroes that took part for your side to get the job done?
8: I think it was a classic team effort. I think it was quite tight for most of the game. You know, we sort of got a few late tries which flattered us a little bit, but the Sharks played a good hard game, especially up front. You know, they got a few big boys and they certainly brought it up front, but I'd have to say our forwards sort of stepped up there and to match that intensity that they were bringing.
7: Jordan, and look, there's more to the club than just winning a title. Of course, that was a cherry on top of a season. But how have things been in general for the wider club this season?
8: We're pretty lucky. We got quite a few. We've got a good committee in behind the club that does a lot of work for the players and good coaches and good support there. So we're pretty lucky. Our playing group is pretty young, you know, which I suppose is good as well, because we've got lots of young keen guys that want to show up for training. Not like myself, it comes lucky if I get there once a week, but most of the team's pretty good at showing up pretty regularly, and they want to be good footy players, so that helps a lot. Yeah.
9: I was going through some of the photos, and yeah, you're dead right. Some athletes that are part of your side, so some fast-paced, some physical blokes that are out there.

0: Been devastating on Park. Look, I seen a photo over the weekend. I don't know when it was taken. I don't know if you've had any game time against this bloke. But Rennie Ranger, there was a photo of Rennie Ranger on the weekend suiting up for his club, and he had a dart in his mouth. Have you had any moments with Rennie that you'd be able to share on radio that are radio worthy?
1: Well, I just have to say that him having a dart in his mouth before a game is not uncommon. I think that's pretty standard practice for Rooster. So, there's probably more moments I can talk to about Rooster that aren't suitable for radio, but he's always one for
2: the
1: ball.
2: Did he bump you? Has he bumped you? Yes.
1: I'll probably at some stage, yeah. Back when I first started playing, seniors, he was just fresh out of the All Blacks, and he was the man back then. So, and he's still got it, to be honest. So, yeah.
3: How good. Yeah, no, what an absolute legend. And that's part of the club rugby, right? And part of what we love most about it, people, not necessarily having a dart, but the fact that people are just there ripping in, being them their genuine selves. Now, you sound like your voice might put you in the category, but who was the MVP of celebrations for the club over the last few days?
1: I think my old mate Rob Rush did pretty well.
2: Rob
1: Rush plays for us, and he sort of I was well and truly home, and I see photos of him. He shot across the road to the pub. The pub's just across the road from the club room, so he was there at about 10 o'clock the next morning, still going, along with a few others. He did pretty well, but there was quite a few guys that did all right last night.
3: The Sharks are still salty.
0: I'm just trying to understand if it's stopped, because you don't sound like you've stopped. When does it stop?
1: Oh no, yeah, well I did. I stopped on Sunday. Yeah, but I know there was a couple guys that might have kept going, but. Yeah, I lost my voice on Saturday, so I sound worse. I feel pretty good, but I sound pretty average. But yeah,
3: there's a few salty Sharks fans too. Kenny from Whangarei's texting, go Mid Northern should have won. They're absolutely stacked. 14 Northern players rigged up the mighty Sharks, and that's what we love. But you're not supposed to be happy if you're on the other side. That's all good. The questions we ask everybody: how much does a beer go for at the club, and what's the best feed there, Jordan?
1: Our stubby's probably, I think, $5, and a quart bottle's $10. Nice. And probably the go-to fee. The boys always gets the boys up as a burger night. Burgers yes. Always go down well. Yeah.
3: Hey, Jordan, we're so grateful for your time and saving enough of your voice to have a yarn for us, mate. Thank you so much. We've got a $50 Bunnings voucher coming out your way as well. Thanks to Bunnings. You can search Bunnings Coaching Legends. A recognised rewarder volunteer coach making community sport possible. Go well. Enjoy the rest of those celebrations and enjoy the off-season, mate.
1: Yeah, cheers, fellas. Appreciate it. Thanks.
3: How good. Love us some Club Rugby Tuesday, and how good was Jordan Ollie there. Now, on the other side of the break, Nigel Owen talking about the TMO dramas.
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0: to Sport Nation Breakfast. You got Sammy, you got Izzy. Unfortunately, no Scotty today. Went down to the deep south. Turns out the gear, not liking working down in the deep south.
1: Too cold, mate.
0: Scotty loves working.
1: Way too cold.
0: Scotty loves
1: down
0: working
1: there.
0: Down there, though.
1: Yeah, way too cold.
0: Maybe we call him at 8:30 and find out what the deal is. I should just do what Scotty would do to you.
2: I don't
0: just
2: know
0: call
2: if he'd
0: and
2: say answer.
0: What's up. just update the cricket, by the way. The second one day between the West Indies and the Black Caps. 108 for 5. The West Indies are in the 22nd over after being put into bat by the Black Caps. Jaden Lennox has picked up 2 wickets in his 2 overs. He's 2 for 8 so far. Mitch Santner is 2 for 17. And Michael Bracewell picked up 1 for 39 through 5 overs so far. So yep, the West Indies haven't been able to get a lot of momentum yet, which is a big improvement on what the first game is. We were to have commentary on Sport Nation Extra, not working the link out of the West Indies, some technical difficulties there. We do hope to have that back up in time for the second innings later on, but we will keep you updated here on the station, so listen through and we will let you know if and when we get that one up. But let's take a recap of what's been happening here on Sport Nation Breakfast.
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0: Now, a 2-week contract for rugby league. Sounds good. Sounds dodgy as well, doesn't it? But this one's all above board. Mark Nwanga Tigawazi, will he be given a contract extension to allow him to play the World Cup for the Kangaroos? His contract goes up to the 31st of October with the Roosters, and that's the start of the World Cup. He doesn't start his Japanese contract until, I think, late November. So there is a window there. Maybe it's December that one even starts. So a window there where he's not contracted to anyone. The Wallabies want him to tour, but no. Looks like he's going to play a Rugby League World Cup instead. SOS comes in from Kevi Walters, and why wouldn't you want him with those freakish talents he's been displaying? Our man Izzy waxed lyrically on the All Blacks debuts of Josh Morby and Anton Segner. They are both emotional debuts and just great yarns to get through. We've been talking about today who you'd want to take a penalty kick, a spot kick, a penalty shootout to save your life. No consensus on this so far, and not a lot of Messi love as well, which I thought was rather surprising. Bryn Hall's been talking about his return for North Harbour as well as the All Blacks' performances so far this season. Jerome Ropati on the Warriors, and specifically a beautiful technical breakdown on the importance roles that the wingers, centres and back rowers play in that defensive and attacking combination. We've been looking ahead to the TMO chat. We'll bring that up with Nigel Owens in just a moment. Club Rugby Tuesday was a classic with Jordan Olley. His voice held on just. Those are some hearty celebrations. That's what we love to see as well. Keep your texts coming through on 8833, and anything you miss you can catch on the Sport Nation app, Spotify, Apple, or wherever you get your podcasts. Now, the TMO, 3 letters that can strike fear into the heart of rugby fans everywhere. We want a technology, we want decisions to be made right, but the TMO in rugby, and the video ref in rugby league, any of the technologies across all the sports, for some reason right now, are causing much angst and gnashing of teeth when it comes to decision makings. What is it like being a test referee, having a video official in your ear, as well as communicating with touch judges in high-pressure environments? Well, we've gone to one of the absolute best to have ever held a whistle to get their opinion. 100 test matches refereed, and one of the most open discussions when it comes to official dim as well. It's an absolute pleasure to have on the phone the great Welshman himself, and Nigel Owens. It's a very good evening to you, Nigel.
4: Nigel!
5: Yeah, good evening, good morning. Oh, is it time is with you over there? I hope you're all well.
0: Mate, we are well, and an absolute pleasure to have you here. Now, let's just start with a broad question. Your view on where the relationship stands between the man with the whistle, the man on the field, and the TMO in modern rugby?
5: Yeah, so I think, first of all, you've got to realise, first of all, that if you want to get everything, which is pretty much impossible, but if you want to get most of the big decisions correct, you need to understand and appreciate that technology has to be a part of that process, because some things are just humanly impossible, even for 3 sets of eyes, the 2 assistant referees and the referee, to get on the field. So you need technology to get those big moments correct sometimes.

0: Okay, the issue you have at the moment is, and this has probably come down from pressure from the supporters, pressure from coaches, that the referees now are expected to get everything perfectly correct. You can't have that in rugby. There's too much grey in rugby. There's a lot of interpretation, taking things into account, materiality of effect as well. So there's a lot of pressures on referees now, and basically referees, I feel at the moment, are refereeing scared of getting something wrong, and that is why then you have this over-reliance on the TMO. Contributing to this is what I've just mentioned, but also contributing to it as well is the protocol. The TMO can pretty much come in now for anything and everything, and that should never be the case, because you want the referee to make those decisions, you want the referee to make those big decisions, and 99.9% of the time the referee will get them correct. But what is happening at the moment is that they are going on the field knowing I've got the TMO as a safety net. And once you have that in the back of your mind, you are always going to fall back. Ooh, I better check this. I've seen some top quality referees about, okay? And I've seen them referee in the Six Nations and the last couple of weeks. Some of your top quality referees, as good as there is about and as good as has been. Mm. And I'm going, that referee would make that decision himself if that TMO wasn't there. So they need to strip back the protocol. They need to get the officials and the assistant referees to make the big calls on the field themselves and make the calls on the field themselves and only use the TMO just as a last resort. And the only way to get that now, I believe, is to reduce the protocol. Because what it was at the beginning, when most of my career as a referee was, you could only go to the TMO in the act of scoring a try. So if somebody knocked on the halfway line, you couldn't check it. And you shouldn't need to check it. There were very, very rare occasions when something went wrong. But if they knocked on in the act of scoring and going over the try line, or actually, you know, did he just lose contact of that ball as he was grounding it? Those were the things that you could check. You couldn't check was, did he touch the ball forward his finger on the halfway line at the base of the ruck? Does it matter? Who cares? Well, maybe people do care now, and this is why there's pressure on the referees and the match officials.
1: Nigel, Izzy here. Appreciate you jumping on the show. You led me perfectly, because I was thinking back in the day, I'm sure TMOs would have been around when you were officiating, but knowing you and how confident you are in making the right call, there probably would have been very limited use of the TMO. What would you have done? How did you handle the big games, the big moments, to ensure you were prepared? Like, talk to us about the week, your communication with your assistants, the communication with World Rugby. What was that process like?
0: Yeah, so my preparation for a game was very, very, very limited, really, compared to a lot of referees. I sort of never used to sort of analyse teams or players or scrums or lineouts and walls before a game. If I felt that, when you're reffing a scrum, there's only one side of the scrum you can see, okay? So what I used to look at a couple of scrums if there'd been an issue in the week before with those two teams. I used to look at the scrum just so I had an idea of what is going on the other side, so I can input to my AR, like, this, have a look out for this. Something that I couldn't sort of physically see myself. So I never really sort of sat down and analysed teams and players, because the danger with that is you can go into a game then with preconceived ideas, and then you're reffing that team or you're reffing that player, and then the opposition player is doing exactly the same thing, but he's not on your radar because you haven't prepared for it. So I always used to sort of just, of course, I made sure that I rested well, I trained adequately, that I was fit enough, and, you know, I was physically and mentally prepared. I made sure that I was going to enjoy the game and I was going to give it everything I could. So I prepared throughout the week like that, but I was very, very relaxed. So I used to turn up in the game and then I just refereed what was in front of me. As a referee, you should know what the players can and can't do, and I just let them get out there, and then if anything propped up, then I would deal with it. So that was my sort of preparation. It was very, very limited in that sense. My philosophy then with my two assistant referees on the field was, that let us get everything we can ourselves. I don't want us to go out in that field of the mindset. And I've been in change rooms. I've heard referees say this, and I'm going, no, this is not the way. I've, you know,

I've heard referees say, oh, look, don't worry if we miss something today, the TMO will come in and sweep it up. No, that's not the attitude should be. Let's get out on that field. Let's get everything we can ourselves. And the TMO only comes in as a last resort. Now, to be fair here, a couple of things. When I was reffing most of my career, the TMO could only come in if you asked him and only in the act of scoring a try. So you couldn't check if a player was 3 inches in front of the kick on a kick and chase. And it shouldn't matter if a player is 3 inches in front. If a player is 3 inches in front and you need to slow it down to see if he is in front or not, then that shouldn't have any effect on the game. If a player is a few feet in front, then you should be seeing that yourself anyways. So that protocol also contributed hugely to the way that I would, and referees of my area, sort of, it was the TMO. So that was the first thing. Then when the TMO started coming in a bit more, you could go back two phases and stuff like this. It wasn't as it is now, but you certainly could come in for a few more things. The TMO could highlight things to you. My philosophy then, I worked really, really hard and insisted on my assistant referees that, look, we really need to work hard and get everything we can. I don't want the TMO to come in for things which we really should be seeing ourselves. And then if there is something we all genuinely miss, which there's no way we could have seen that, and then that we want the TMO to come in. So that was my philosophy of how I sort of approached the game as well, you know. And look, I may be the same now. If I was reffing now and you could use the protocol anytime you pretty much want, would I be second guessing myself? I don't know. I may well have been, but also as well, if you're on that field as a referee, you're appointed that game because you are the best person to referee that game. Now, with all respect to the TMOs, there's some quality TMOs there, but most of them have never been on that test match arena as a referee. Yet you're asking them now to make a refereeing call sitting watching a screen. And no, I want to make this call. And the same thing with the bunk. I understand the 20-minute red card. I totally understand why we are at that situation. But even with the 20-minute red card and the bunker, if I'm refereeing that game, I want to make the decision if I'm going to send this guy off or not. I don't want to send it to somebody else who, with all due respect to them, would have nowhere near the experience. Some of them wouldn't even be a test match referee. And not that that's making any difference in one sense, but I do feel that for you to make those big calls, you need to be making them sound. I would not want to send somebody to a bunker and let another official send him off for me. No, I'm reffing this game and I want to make that call, because we'll all have a different view. You know, even referees, you put something up on the screen in a referee's room, and I can guarantee you there'll be a different opinion on it. Same as players. I bet you, see, when you were playing, if you sat down as a squad of 30 players and looked at the decision, I bet there was a sort of a slip in the room of some would think, no, I think it is a red, and people who go in, no, I don't think it is, or whatever. So you're always going to have that. So yeah, look, I just think...

0: yellow cards in my career, and you gave them to me.
1: Listen, let me apologise now to everybody listening in New Zealand and to you, Izzy. My apologies. They should have never been yellow cards. They should have been red.
2: Yes. Don't tell.
3: You heard it here first.
2: Oh. He said they should have been red. You weren't listening there. You're too busy celebrating. Oh, he rinsed you.
3: No!
2: He rinsed you good. Now, that's great, Nigel. Hey, Nigel, listen, before we let you go, just got one last question. First of all, we've seen some great examples of refereeing recently. I thought Luke Pearce did an outstanding job with the All Blacks France game, and the way that he overruled the TMO for that that high ball is great. And we saw it on the weekend with Ruben Love's yellow card rescinded before he even basically got off the field as well. These are examples of referees backing themselves. But the frustration is from the fan base. Nigel, we heard Dave Rennie, the All Blacks coach, say it as well, that you can't celebrate a try these days because you've got to wait for everything. That's where the frustration is. The game is breaking down. Yeah. It's slowing down. And these moments that are supposed to be the euphoric moments of rugby are being taken away from us.
1: And I agree 100%. And that is because of the protocol of the TMO that's so, so wide now they can come in for anything. And it's because what you see, the problem is now they're expecting or wanting the perfect game, the perfect decisions. You're not going to get that. Not a single one of us are going to go through life without making a mistake or are going to be perfect. And if you try to be perfect, which is not achievable, then the perfect becomes the enemy of the good. Not Izzy there, not sort of, you know, your best in the worlds, your McCaws, your Carters. They never did an 80 minutes without making a mistake or should have made a better decision. They were the best and the greatest because most of the time, 99-95% of the time, they got those decisions right, but they still were things that they would have done differently next time. And it's the same in refereeing. You are never, ever going to get the perfect game. And the problem at the moment, for whatever reason, they're expecting to get everything perfect. And rugby's a lot of grey. You know, it's a lot of interpretation. As I said to you earlier, you know, if somebody kicks and chases, and there's a 60-yard sprint in by two or three players to score the try, and then they come back then to see if a player was 3 inches in front of the other. That's not what rugby's about. That shouldn't make it. You've still got 60 yards to make those 3 inches up. It doesn't matter. Now, if he's 5 metres in front, yes, that does matter. But if he's 5 metres in front, you're going to see him. When you've got to slow things down and rewind them and look at all these different angles to make a decision, then that tells you I shouldn't be making these decisions if I got to look at it 10 times before I make my mind up.
2: Nigel, your passion for refereeing comes through. Such an extraordinary chat and insight. Thank you so much for your time this evening. Enjoy the rest of your evening, and thanks for making time for Sport Nation.
0: Cheers, Nigel.
1: Yeah, my pleasure. I forgive you. All the best, boys. All the best. You mean I forgive you? All the best.
2: Oh, what a human. Nigel Owens, well, that's the chat I feel like we needed to have around TMOs. I think he's brought so much common sense there. Keen for your thoughts on 8833. Got to take a break here on the other side. Hope to catch up with Ronnie Griffith.
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5: Part of our coverage here on Sport Nation football commentator Nathan Lane. Proud Pom. I've got to ask, mate, how's the last 7 days been? Like, exhausting?
6: 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And then you go have that Mexico game. I mean, I think

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2: Well, the NRLW were a couple of weeks in, and a difficult week it was for the Warriors in the NRLW. 17 players. That's all they had to pick from. That's all they can use, right? Sure. But, you know, no extended bench, no spare names in the reserves. 17 fit and available players for the Warriors shows exactly what the injury toll is there, with a couple of suspensions thrown in. And it was a tough day at the office against the Raiders in Canberra as well. Joining us on the line, as we are lucky to have every Tuesday throughout this season for the NRL Dubs, is the great man Ronnie Griffiths. Appreciate your time, Ron. And your takeaways from that game, first of all, as a coach performance-wise, but also as a coach finding 17 fit players and deciding where to play them.
3: Morning, gents. How are we? I think, you know, firstly, I'm going to have to – I had to coach. I thought I might have went through the year and the players might have just did it all, but, you know, it was 17 fit players. That was it. Actually found out how to do a bit of work. But, no, on a serious note, it was – yeah, obviously, not the result we were chasing. And regardless of seven.

0: starts to turn into error. So, mentally, you end up just coming out of your own end all the time, and that's tough. And then physically, it's even harder for them. So, yeah, those little things that we just need to make sure that we're all on the same page with them, working away at.
1: Now, the scenario for you to pick Teamless Tuesday will be today. How you doing, Coach? Do we need to rustle a few numbers for you? Have you got 17 to work with? I know there was another sin binning. Any other injuries of concern? Any bodies coming back?
0: Yeah, we've got two coming back. So Maya, she was suspended last week, so she'll come back into the mix. And then we've got Lavinia Taihalaliku, the winger. So we'll have 19 to choose from this weekend. We'll be able to adjust things and work it around a little bit.
2: How disruptive was the Gail Broughton exclusion? Not ideal getting an injury, particularly after being so influential in week one. You feel like you're better suited? You're suited to fulfil that role?
0: Yeah, definitely. I mean, you know, we all know those things are disruptive, that's for sure. Particularly when, you know, I thought in round one the game was, as I said previously, was on a knife's edge and she turned the game. So, no doubt disruptive, and we just need to make sure that we adapt to those moments better in the future when that does happen. It happened the night before we were travelling, so, no doubt players sort of, weren't able to deal with it and function as required on game day. But, we need to be better than that too as a team, because

0: for the season. Triple header with the New South Wales Cup boys playing, as well as the Warriors men against the Dragons. These are opportunities that the ladies must be absolutely fizzing for.
1: Oh, definitely. I think just further to your point, at the end of the day, the players are out there doing the work. You know, we're just, all we're doing is guiding them and corralling them and pushing them in the right direction. And, you know, they'll ultimately decide the result on game day. So for them to, you know, take ownership is marvellous. But further to that, you know, an opportunity to play Go Media, it'll be a capacity crowd. It's going to be a fantastic event, no doubt. Three grades playing, so they'd be no doubt fizzing. Really looking forward to this weekend and making sure that they defend the island.
0: Yeah, absolutely. It'll be monumental. Unbeaten at home, being, of course, FMG last week, so keeping that home record will be absolutely monumental. Can't wait to see what the ladies have to produce. We'll be there with bells on. Looking forward to that one. Enjoy the week. I hope it goes well, and good luck on the injury front. If anyone looks like they've got a sniffle, or if they stub their toe, I'll send some bubble wrap, some cotton wool your direction, and make sure these ladies make it to the game day, because we want to see them fit and firing. Ron Griffiths, appreciate your time as always, mate.
2: Cheers, coach.
1: Thank you. Take care.
0: Bye. He is a great man, always making time for us as well. Always appreciate that with Ronnie. What a coach. Time for a break here on Sport Nation. When we come back on the other side, time for some sport news headlines. Some of your texts as well. Breaking

0: fell swoop. Keen to get your takes on that. On the other side of this break, show is brought to you by Chemist Warehouse. Keeping Kiwis healthy all year round.
1: Thanks to SEN. Tune in for live FIFA World Cup commentary of France versus Spain. 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
0: Just gone 27 minutes away from nine here on Sport Nation. And it is time for a bit of sports news headlines. Thanks to Night and Day. Grab yourself a $3 Cordon Bleu. Oh, looking forward to that one. Always a good feed. $3 every Tuesday at Night and Day. To the cricket, the West Indies are 130-7. In the 32nd over of the second ODI against the Black Caps after comfortably

0: winning the first one. I think 7 wickets was the margin in the first game, looking very comfortable. Not so on this occasion. And the man causing the most danger for them, Jaden Lennox, he's into his sixth over now. He's got 4 for 15. Wonderful figures, ripping right in. Great to see him come. Mitch Santner's picked up a couple of wickets too. 2 for 21 from his 7 overs. The other wicket taker so far today was Michael Bracewell. He's 1 for 48 through his 7 overs. Dean Foxcroft came inside for Nathan Smith as well. So looking pretty good in that regard, and hoping to hear more and more. It is all over for, well, at least as far as results go, and hoping to win a title for the New Zealand under-20s. A heartbreaking loss for them at the Junior World Championships of Rugby in Georgia. They've gone down a late try from France for 26-22 loss for New Zealand. They have to play now third and fourth playoff, but disappointing for them on that front. And interesting enough as well, if you're keeping plays on what's going on in the world of the IPL, Stephen Fleming has stood down now as the Chennai head coach. So that is, he's guided the team to 5 IPL titles in 18 years in charge. That is quite a stint at a place where most coaches are changed as often as underwear. To have as long a run in that is very impressive. Those are your Sports News headlines. Thanks to Night and Day. Grab yourself a $3 chia pudding every day in the month of July. Picking up after us today, TJ is here. G'day, TJ. How are we shaping for your day?
1: We're shaping well, fellas. How are you all?
0: We're doing good.
1: Good.
2: Good.
1: Good. Good. Irish influence on the show this morning. Jerry Tornley, who people always enjoy listening to. Jerry, he's lead rugby writer for the Irish Times, and he's a good mate. So we're going to have him on the show after 9:15, and hopefully for a while, because he's always got a lot of interesting things to say. He's fun to listen to. So there's that. It's a big day stateside. It's one of those days where I find

0: play a couple of innings, but the home run derby, love it. So we're going to talk to Sam Brief about that, who's in the mix to win that. And, oh, we've got a bit of racing on the show. We're hoping to get some motorsport later on. There's plenty variety. But as I say, we'll kick it off with Jerry just after 9 o'clock. We'll keep tabs on the cricket. They're going well, aren't they?
1: Aren't they just? A real improvement from the performance in the first one day. Same venue, same pitch, but just learnt the lessons, I guess, and the understanding the importance of bringing the spinners in. That's for sure.
0: Lennox, and winning the toss too helps, I think.
1: Never hurts. Not something we intend to do a lot of. We had a great chat with Nigel Owens earlier on, TJ, talking about the concept of the TMO, what it's doing to the game, and unpacking that relationship between the on-field ref and the TMO. And he was really balanced throughout, and he understands where they are with it and the differences from when he was there otherwise. But he is definitely one of the proponents saying that the game needs to have as much flow as possible.
0: Yeah.
1: Where do you sit on TMOs right now? I hate doing referee bagging sessions.
0: Yeah,
1: but
0: something's
1: not right. It's not clicking.
0: We're not getting the balance right. I think it needs to be there for those moments. Like, for example, sorting out that business with Ruben Love on Saturday night, whether it was a deliberate knock-on or whether someone had knocked the ball into it. There's an example of it working well. Mm. I think you've got to have it in those moments when tries scored, and is it a forward pass or was there a knock-on over the line? Those things, yeah, it's really important. What we don't want is the TMO running the game from upstairs. And there have been too many examples of that in big games where they maybe have one too many sugars in their coffee or whatever it is, and they feel that they got to be pumping the ref with information all the time. But I'll give you a Nigel Owen story, actually. He came over, believe it or not, he spoke at a fundraiser at Northcote Intermediate School a few years ago. Someone just out of the blue got his email, took a flyer on it. Hey, Nigel, when you're out, would you mind coming over? Couldn't give him much by way of money or anything, but gave him a chance to plug his book. And he told a couple of great stories. One of them, remember Pete Stringer, is he? The little halfback that played for Munster? Yeah.
2: Yep.
0: So he's refereeing a Munster game, and Pete Stringer, he's a grumpy halfback, most of them are, and he comes up to Nigel and he goes, I'm not happy. And Nigel goes, well, which one are you?
1: That is good. That is good. And, grumpy is an unnecessary describer for a halfback. You could just see the halfback. We would have understood. It's the same thing.
0: True.
1: Go find me a happy-go-lucky one would be my response as opposed to another wicket's fallen for the Black Caps as well. 133-8. It is another important break. This Michael Braithwell's grabbed his second, so looking like they won't see out the 50 overs, which is a good sign if you're a Black Caps fan. So we'll keep you updated throughout the morning. Good on you, TJ.
0: Steve.
1: Looking forward to the show. Some texts have been coming through as well. Stephen has messages going, cracking a conversation there, referring to Nigel Owens. Totally agree if it takes more than a couple of replays to come up with a decision, should automatically revert back to the on-field call. Speed the game up with more confidence back in the on-field ref. I think that's the thing. We want to see refs put in a position to make decisions. Text through from Mike the Ram as well. If the TMO gets involved and you have to go back for a prior infringement, should the time clock go back also to when that happened? Do you know what? I'd never thought of that one, Mike. And why should we suffer through the wasted time of that as far as having less footy? If we're going to... The answer is, do you want it to finish sooner or later? If we're going to pause and take the time clock off, I almost think that actually... Dagger, we see it with goal kickers, right? I reckon it should be a shot clock. Video ref can get in there and take a look. TMO, you've got, you know, not quite 30 seconds, obviously, but if you can't make a decision within a reasonable time, you go, cool, we haven't got to that yet, we need to move on, let's play.
2: Put the refs on the clock, you reckon? Okay.
1: Yeah, well, to a degree. I mean, look, we want to get the right answer. You don't feel like, you know, do they want extra pressure? But my view is,
2: it's awkward silence and waiting that kind of needs to go out of the game. That's the only thing. You're sitting at home, or you're at stadium, you know, stadium experience. You want to know what's going on, and rugby's already confusing. A lot of grey area, as Nigel Owens spoke about. So you want to rid that of the game, and ridding that of the game is keeping the game flowing, keeping it fast paced, a lot of action, and Hate to say it, but that's what you get with league. It's just very high pace. There's never really any stoppages at the moment. But, mate, I love that chat with Nige, one of the greats. I'll tell you one thing.

0: Sammy. Whenever there's a test week, you obviously understand who you're playing, but your second query is who's officiating? Who's going to be the official? And I would say this personally, because I can't speak for others, but I guess when I seen Nigel Owens as our referee, it gave me a whole lot of excitement, because you knew that Nigel was going to come and officiate what's in front of him. He's going to be clear. He's going to be have great communication. He's going to make good decisions. He's going to be fair. And you always knew there was a fair game that is going to take place come Saturday. And one of the greats, the all-time greats, and I will say it openly right now, he made the wrong decisions with my yellow cards. One of them was against a player that we're going to talk to on Thursday, my former counterpart with Rob Kelly. Yeah, he chipped it over my head. No, he put up a bomb, actually, and I went to charge it down, but obviously got my timing wrong and took him out. So I got sent off for that. And that was the game in Christchurch when it was about -3, and we nearly lost that game against Ireland for the first time. And Dan Carter hit a droppy, a dead duck droppy, but saved us, salvaged a game down there. There was that one, and there was one in South Africa. We'd been penalised at the breakdown heavily. We're under the pump. And you spoke, someone gave me a bit of stick the other about an hour ago for not hitting rucks. Well, I hit a ruck for the first time ever. And I obviously went off my feet and we got penalised and I got simbined for that game. And I hadn't even had a ruck all game, and I'll go into my first ruck and I get yellow carded over there in South Africa. So, yeah, Nigel, I forgive you, but we don't forget.
1: but that's because the whole team was getting warnings, Dagger. You just happened to be the unlucky last before.
0: Yeah, but I'm
1: thing
0: well
1: went.
0: Away. I'm at the back, mate, covering high balls. You know, ensuring Mornay Steyn can't kick it to the corner. I'm doing my job. Communicate it to me, so I know. Nah, look, I got it wrong. It was my bad. Nearly cost us the game too. I was absolutely packing myself on the bench. I tell you that.

0: either of those games. Far out. Now, DJ Tim texts through, I can't think of any games that are massively affected by bad decisions in Super Rugby. That is the blueprint. Last week was a shambles. Yep, I get you, but totally. It's not going to matter. It's not going to matter to officials from World Rugby. They're not going to go, we need to be more like Super Rugby. I bet that's a conversation that's not once been said in the corridors of power of World Rugby.
1: No alignment again.
0: Yeah, who would have thunk? What a surprise. We'll take a break. On the other side, come back with Paulie Moate with some TAB odds. We've got a punters club bet to make too. Good chance to add a bit of coin. We'll come with you on the other side.
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0: It's Wembley, and then Jeff Hurst strikes. Hat-trick in a World Cup final, England's greatest moment, and still one of football's biggest debates. Did it cross the line? History says yes, and England are world champions.
1: That was a Sport Nation Football World Cup moment.

0: has been a fun old show. Nigel Owens was a great conversation. If you have not heard that, you want to go back and listen to it. Go find Sport Nation app. Get onto it. Wherever you get your podcasts, that is where you want to be. No question whatsoever. Text through saying, I thought Wallace, being Satiti, made a few mistakes last week. Time for Karifi to come in. Think he's a better, far better footballer over the ball and deserves a shot. Cheers, Munster Mike from the Tron. You'll be waiting till South Africa for anything that resembles a chance in that front, Mike. But interesting to see Rico Ioane called in as injury cover, though. I mean, it's... Do you think they just did that because it's Ireland? Jeez, I could be regaled by Izzy Dagg on the mic anytime.
1: Centre, wing, yeah.
0: Just on the sideline, close enough to be seen, I think it'll be good. It's to get to now for our odds update, shall we, thanks to the TAB. You can bet live on your favourite sport and download the TAB app today. Paulie Moate, we are looking over the Football World Cup currently, and we're going to talk to you about that in a sec. But first, Black Caps live in play. They're going great guns. They've got the West Indies 137 for 9. Much money coming the way of the Black Caps right now?

0: surpass what looks like will be a very, very low total by the West Indies.
1: Oh, no.
0: What? Hey? What?
1: Oh, no. Hey?
2: You're pulling mocker on them already.
3: Paulie, this is not your first rodeo. You know far better than this. That's disappointing from you. We will be make sure you follow Paulie Maate on any social media account you like, and we expect everybody to behave kindly on that. But if that is not on, Paulie.
0: Not even I could stop the Black Caps here, guys. Not even me.
3: Keep digging. Not even. Jeez, dig up. Far out. We will have, look, we've managed to, by the way, on Sport Nation Extra, underway, it seems, with Guyana, which is wonderful. So we will have the second innings commentary going live on Extra from 9 o'clock this morning, if you're interested in listening to that commentary. Now, the World Cup getting to the serious pointy end here with the semi-finals. Where's the money coming from, Paulie?
0: Tomorrow's semi-final sees the French up against the Spaniards. France are $1.65 to qualify for the final. Spain are $2.25 to qualify. It's the French that are proving very, very popular with punters at the moment. 90% of the turnover in that to-qualify market is on France to go through. And why not, with the way they've been playing throughout this tournament? Mbappe is the most popular in the anytime goal scorer option. He's garnering he's in over 55% of same game multis in that game between that semi final between the French and the Spaniards. Don't forget the promo team also have a first goal scorer bonus back promo on that semi-final. Just place a first goal scorer bet. And if your player doesn't score first but scores at any other time, get your money back up to $25 in bonus cash. But the French, very, very popular in the first semi-final. In the second semi-final...
4: 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You're listening to live ball-by-ball commentary. This is the Black Caps against the West Indies. The one-day international series on Sport Nation.
5: Figures of two. So definitely rising to the occasion. And how many times have we seen bowlers taking their best figures against the West Indies?
6: That's a cheap shot, though. That's a very, very cheap shot. But to go back to what you said earlier, it's very concerning. 63 for the first partnership, and then 8 wickets falling since then.
5: Absolutely. 8 wickets for just 74 runs, and I think that's a lot for the West Indies management to assess going into halftime. Of course, we know that the game of cricket, it is the game of glorious uncertainty, as we see Lennox coming into bowl to Laws. He's struck on the pad, and there's a big appeal, and he's given. I'm wondering if the young man is going to review.
6: He has reviewed it.
5: He is going to review, and we're going to wait to see, but it looks like the West Indies are going to be bowled out for 138. The umpire calling for the third eye, given that young Vitell Laws has taken the review, but definitely a disappointing performance from the West Indies, having played so well in the opening fixture. And 139 for victory should be a walk in the park for New Zealand, Jemima.
6: Oh, it should be, but listen, we saw how this pitch played for the West Indies' innings. How much better can it get? And what kind of plans will West Indies put into their bowling attack? Because if they play this game right, then anything is possible. This is cricket. We've seen games turn on its head all the time.
5: And of course, looks like no bat involved. So we're having a look at the ball tracking. No chance of an inside edge saving Vitell Laws. We're going to have to wait and see. Pitching in line, and it's umpire's call, so the decision will stand, as a matter of fact.
6: An unfortunate decision there to get Vitell Laws out. We see that ball just pitching on the edge, and then, of course, just brushing the outside of the stump. A very, very tough call for Vitell Laws, going umpire's call. Of course, he would have survived if the umpire had...

0: had not raised that dreaded finger. But here we see West Indies going back to the dugout. They're done. They're all out for 138. We see on the monitor Darren Sammy, head coach, hands on head. A really sad state for the West Indies here this afternoon. And if you're a fan in the Providence Stadium, they might be feeling like, I should have done something else with my Monday afternoon. I could have gone to work. I could have done anything else than to come and see West Indies get bowled out for 138 in an ODI. Of course, we'd like to say that this is rare, that, you know, we haven't seen West Indies start well, 63 for 1, and then being bowled out for 138. We want to say this is a rare occurrence, but it is something that continues to happen in Caribbean cricket. You get a good start and then you cannot continue. You mentioned earlier, Delwyn, that you think the shot selection was poor, and I have to agree with you. When you have about 7 batsmen being out bowled, that is a cause for concern, because why are we swiping? You see how the surface is playing. You see how things are going. And of course, Lennox here getting a clap off the field. A little guard of honor there of sorts from New Zealand, because he has picked up a 5-wicket haul. 5 for 19 in 8 overs. Impressive stuff from the spinner. And we're going to have a break now. West Indies are probably going to have a very long talk. And then we'll see what will happen on the other side.
1: Absolutely. The spinners for New Zealand, they've done exceptionally well. And Lennox taking 5 for 19. John Campbell, he went for 43, and he was clean bowled by Mitchell Santner. Akeem Ogist looked good. He looked to get off to another start once again, 18 from 27, but then being caught by Henry Nichols off the bowling of Michael Bracewell. Casey Carty bowled for 18 by Mitchell Santner. The captain share of a beauty from Jaden Lennox. He went for 7. Shafin Rutherford, a bit of a lazy shot in my opinion, played on, 8 at a runner ball, also bowled by Lennox. Jangu looked to put up a bit of resistance. However, he ended up being LBW to Michael Bracewell for 24 from 41. And then the tail end is Moti, clean bowled by Jaden Lennox for 1. Matthew Ford, clean bowled by Jaden Lennox for 1. Carey Pierre, he remains unbeaten on 7. Azari Joseph, unfortunately, run out by Mark Champ, but a bit of good fielding on that occasion. Excellent fielding, as a matter of fact. And the final wicket, the youngster, Vitell Laws, he's yet to score in international cricket, batting in his first innings, really. And he faced the 4 deliveries before being LBW to the star of the show, Jaden Lennox. 5 wickets for 19 runs from 18 overs. A lot of support from the supporting cast, of course. Michael Bracewell, 2 for 51 from 9. And the captain, Mitchell Santner, 2 for 21. No wickets for Jacob Duffy, but he was quite economic. No wickets for 13 runs. Matthew Fisher, the quickie, no wicket for 17 runs. But let me tell you, the seamers definitely put on a lot of pressure to allow the spinners to make inroads into the West Indies batting lineup. And this total here, the New Zealand batters, they're going to be chomping on the bit to actually get out here to secure what I think will be a dominant victory for them today.
0: Yeah, definitely will be an easy victory for New Zealand if they can navigate it well. We saw the pacers for New Zealand, Jacob Duffy, Matthew Fisher, and Dean Foxcroft. Having started the innings, they started with a mixture of pace and spin that attacked from different ends. And then I believe when New Zealand realized how this surface is playing, they went with an all-spin attack, just spin from both ends, really stifling the West Indies, who struggled against the spin bowling this afternoon. And I think West Indies will need to take a page out of New Zealand's book. I won't be surprised, in fact, if I probably see Carey Pierre and Gudikesh Moti opening the bowling. That won't be a surprise to me, because, of course, West Indies will be looking now to get those early wickets in order to get themselves into this game. 138 is a very small total. It will be difficult to defend that total, but it's cricket, and I don't think anything is impossible.
1: Absolutely. And again, the West Indies seem to be plagued with the fact that they can't seem to get out of T20 mode sometimes. When we have a look at the shot selection here today, it's not indicative of the fact that you've got 50 overs to play. A bit of rash stroke play, in my opinion. You had a good opening partnerships, 63, but then wickets falling at 66, 86, 97, 108, 115, 119, 133, 137, and then 138. So no partnerships really to speak of. And of course, when you've got 50 overs,

0: wickets and try as best you can to capitalize on the weaker bowlers in the attack.
1: Yeah, definitely. West Indies probably did not go about this batting here this afternoon in the right way. You saw how probably Shea Hope got out, and then Sherfin Rutherford just playing that ball onto his stumps. And then I'm surprised by the likes of Goodikish Moti, Matthew Ford, coming to try to play a big shot when the game and the score requires you to just get in a little bit, try to see how many singles, how many twos you can get out of it. I mean, of course, you can get 6 runs or 4 runs off of one ball, but it might be just better to get the 1 run off the one ball, the 2 runs off the one ball, instead of sacrificing yourself and taking that chance to play a big shot and then getting out very, very cheaply.
0: Yeah, the West Indies known for their attacking stroke play, but sometimes you've got to be able to play the situation, and attacking stroke play was not called for. What I think the West Indies missed today was assessing the fact that this was not a 300 wicket very early on. And we saw the middle order come in to try to play fluent cricket, try to play some big shots when the shots were not there. A few batters should have been coming forward and said they were on the back foot, and they ended up being cleaned up. But again, take nothing away from the New Zealand bowlers. They stuck to their guns, they stuck to their plans, and of course, restricting the West Indies to quite a modest total here, 138, bowled out inside of 36 overs. So we're going to have to wait and see how well the Windies can actually do with such a small total on the board. Of course, we know that we've seen stranger things in this game of cricket, and that is why we love cricket so much. So hopefully, after a bit of a motivating speech either from Shea Hope, the captain, or from Darren Sammy, the West Indies can still come out with a bit of belief to try to win this match.
1: I think in the West Indies, a lot of our cricket, or probably too much of our cricket, is dependent on belief. We're always believing that something can happen, and I think West Indies probably need to put their efforts into not just believing, but actually playing the way they should play in order to, you know, safeguard themselves. You mentioned earlier Jaden Lennox, and you mentioned the New Zealand bowling not taking anything away from them. And I have to say that Jaden Lennox was wildly impressive this afternoon, taking 5 wickets, and not just taking 5 wickets, but being very tidy. 5 wickets, 8 overs, and 19 runs, just an economy of 2.37. So very, very impressive stuff from Jaden Lennox. Bowling a solitary wide. I think one thing that we haven't discussed is how tidy New Zealand's bowling has been, because they haven't given up a lot of extras. In fact, they've only bowled 10 extras across 36 overs. That is impressive to be so tight. And I think that is one thing that has probably stifled and has probably played with the minds of the West Indies batters, that we're not even getting something extra from these bowlers. And that makes them have to dig deeper. Of course, we didn't see them digging deeper. It's an unfortunate situation here for West Indies, but the New Zealand bowlers have been very, very impressive.
0: Yes, over the past 2 seasons, we would have seen that New Zealand, they are quite the professional unit, both with bat and ball, and that was definitely demonstrated with their performance today. But I can't speak enough about Jaden Lennox and how well he would have performed. The best figures of just 2 for 36 coming into this match, and of course rising to the occasion to pick up his first 5-wicket haul in ODIs. So congratulations to him, and I'm pretty sure the New Zealand camp, they're going to be feeling quite ecstatic about their performance so far. The West Indies not so much, so it's going to be cause for a bit of a motivating lunch. I don't know what you would recommend if you're feeling a bit low on the spirits for lunch, but
1: listen, I'm going to tell you right now. I hope it's not cook up. We know how cook up.

0: Very light. Maybe a salad. Maybe a salad would be best. I can't give you any other options, Delwin. I just hope it's not cooked up.
1: Okay, so just to give the viewers, or the listeners rather, a quick recap as it relates to how the innings went for the West Indies. Sent in after losing the toss, John Campbell went for 43. Akeem Aghese, he went for 18. Casey Carty also going for 18. Shea Hope.

0: 108, 115, 119, 133, 137, and 138. So this is what you need to do as a one-day unit bowling first. You've got to be able to pick up wickets consistently. You've got to be able to break the back of the innings and, of course, not allow partnerships to flourish.
1: Yeah, I think one thing New Zealand will be happy for this afternoon is chasing 138. 138 is not even a competitive score in the T20 realm in 2026. We've seen how much the game has evolved. Of course, we don't expect Providence to be a batting surface, a surface that will liken too much to the batters. But still, 138 is not even a score that you would break a sweat over when it comes to a T20 match. So imagine having 50 overs to chase just 138 runs. They can probably score two and over, probably three and over, and get home there comfortably. But I'm sure New Zealand might want to wrap this up quickly tonight and go have a lovely celebration back at wherever they're staying.
0: Absolutely, and the required run rate at the beginning of the New Zealand innings is going to be 2.76 runs per over. So really and truly should be a walk in the park. I'm not sure if the Jew is going to provide any assistance for the West Indies team, as the ball does tend to nip around on the lights, but I'm not even sure if the innings is going to go so deep today.
1: I have to agree with you, Delwyn. We're just about 5 minutes or 6 minutes after five here in Guyana, meaning we've got probably about an hour and a half before it really gets dark here at the Providence Stadium. So I don't think we'll see the juice setting in any time. New Zealand might have enough time even to chase this total before it gets too dark here at Providence.
0: Well, it's 138 on the board for the West Indies. In New Zealand, they're going to have all of 50 overs to chase that down. The players have taken a bit of a halftime break, and safe to say we're going to take a bit of a break as well, and we're going to resume with the run chase.
1: Yeah, we see New Zealand out here on the field. They're curiously, very curiously, Jacob Duffy and co. are bowling at the wickets. Of course, not the wicket that we're playing on, but they're just having a bit of a bowl out here this afternoon after they've bowled so very well to restrict the West Indies to 138. Very curious from New Zealand. I can't say what more they think they could have done better. Or probably Jacob Duffy's trying to see, hey, how could I have gotten a wicket out of this surface this afternoon? You know, he's probably weighing his options, looking at what the surface could have given to him. We see Gurkish Moti now coming out onto the pitch alongside the surface that we're using this afternoon. Sherfin Rutherford also coming out. So it seems to have been a very, very snappy meal, if any, for the West Indian players who were just bowled out. Moti here getting a few revs into head coach Darren Sammy before they have to come out and bowl. Delwyn, I think I mentioned to you earlier that I won't be surprised if I see Gurkish Moti open the bowling. It's something we've seen before here at Providence, not quite in the one-day international format, but in T20s for the Guyana Amazon Warriors. So do you think that probably Darren Sammy will take a page out of the Amazon Warriors' book and see what success he can get with Moti at the top of the bowling order? Also considering that in the West Indies coaching department right now, we have Rayon Griffith, who's an assistant coach for the Amazon Warriors.
0: Absolutely.
1: And we have Ryan Hercules, who's another coach, an assistant coach for the Guyana Amazon Warriors. So probably in the dressing room, there's some whispering happen. You know, we use Moti in this way in T20s, and we got this out of him. So probably a bit of Guyanese expertise now coming in there in the dressing room as we see Gurkish Moti lining up his spin here on the surface at Providence.
0: Yeah, Moti has achieved relative success with the new ball at the T20 level. But of course, you can also take a pitch out of New Zealand's book, given how well their spinners would have gone today. And definitely, he's going to be a key factor alongside Cary Pierre. We're going to hand you over now to Matthew Kisoon and Ravindra Mandalal as we get ready for the run chase here in ODI number 2 in this, the home series, the 2026 between New Zealand and the West Indies.
2: Yeah, thank you very much, Delwyn Neblett. And we are back ready for the resumption of play. West Indies all out of 134. Out goes 138. Out goes Neblett. In comes Matthew Kisoon. Very disappointing. Big disappointment for the West Indies fans. They thought that the boys would have come out and played better cricket and tried to tally up a bigger total, but they were collapsed. and all out for one.

0: 38, you know, in the context of things and the way New Zealand are playing cricket, that seems to be a modest total. But as our previous commentator said, that cricket is a game of glorious uncertainties, and the pitch indeed favoring the slower bowlers, you know, based on our assessment here and based on how New Zealand would have bowled, you know, picking up wickets regularly. As I say, good afternoon to Matthew Kisut.
1: Yeah, it's good to be back. We have an innings break, of course, but nothing wrong with station staying with us so that we can just go through what really has transpired here, because quite contrasting when you look at what happened in the first match, where New Zealand did bat first and got up to 267 in the West Indies, got that in 48.5 overs, 268. Of course, they batted last, but on this occasion, with the West Indies losing the toss and being asked by New Zealand to bat first, it just didn't perform well, to be honest. The spinners have picked up all 10 wickets to have fallen, when you look at it, with Bracewell getting 2 for 51, Santner 2 for 21, and 5 for Lennox, a 5-4 for him, 8 overs, no bin, 5 for 19, with Joseph being run out. So 9 wickets going to the spinners. It tells a story, Ravindra, of this pitch here at Providence and the fact that it has been a struggle. Mind you, the West Indies stroke play would have left a lot to be desired, because when the spinners are on, you've got to learn to come onto the front foot, kill the spin, defend nicely. The ball would have been keeping low to quite a bit of the batters, because 6 batters have been bowled in this innings. You had Campbell bowled by Santner, and then Hope was bowled by Lennox, Rutherford was bowled by Lennox, Carty was bowled by Santner, Moti was bowled by Lennox, and Ford was bowled by Lennox. So

And Santner would have picked up two of those wickets in terms of by way of being bowled. It says a lot about not only the pitch to some extent, but also how the players played the spinners, because most of them went onto the back foot. The ball may have kept a bit low on them, but you've got to come onto the front foot and play defensively, kill the spin. You've got to learn to play spin bowling well, and I talked about that when I was on commentary earlier, that that's one of the problems of West Indies cricket. You may have gifted, talented players indeed, they've got skill sets and so on, but consistency hasn't visited West Indies cricket very often. It's a rare thing to occur in West Indies cricket whereby they're not winning series a regular, especially one day cricket, the 50 over format. Yes, they've done better here in the Caribbean against New Zealand, yes, but you've got a different kettle of fish. You've got a New Zealand side that's on the hunt to win, to stay at number two and then go up to number one in the rankings, more or less. And New Zealand have done very well. We know that they've gotten into to the big finals to win World Cups, but they haven't, right? That's not a big issue. One day they're probably going to win a World Cup. They're going to have a World Cup on

0: They're going to bounce back at some point in time. They're going to do their homework, go back in their dressing room, sit down, chat, you know, get back into their camp, and the captain along with the management team ensure that their spinners bowl and bowl enough overs. And that's what they did, because to be bowled out in 36 overs for 138, losing 9 for 75, tells a story with the spinners picking up 9 of those wickets to fall and one going via the run-out route in Alzari Joseph, Ravindra. You look at the complexion of the situation, you know that this game most likely could finish very early. The West Indies have got to perform a miracle with ball in hand. And they've got to depend on young 19-year-old Laws. They've got to depend on Moti, who's got some experience. And Karipiru, who's really, I think, in his 10th game for the West Indies, the 3 spinners that will bowl. And of course, you've got Alzari Joseph, who would have picked up a 4-4. But remember, no fast bowler for New Zealand picked up a wicket in this innings. It could be different because New Zealand have got to bat with the two factor. I don't think the Jew factor is a big issue right now in cricket. It's all about the spinners when they're on, gripping the ball in the evening and being able to get turn. And that's important. But all in all, when you look at what has transpired, it's been a very poor batting performance with only Campbell getting 43, then Jangu 24, and then 18 apiece to Carty and Auguste, all right? And the others not really performing well. Look at the partnerships. For the first wicket, 63 runs. After that, partnerships of 3, 20, 11, 11, 7, 4, 14, 4, and 1. That tells the story, Ravindra. Let's hear your thoughts and when you look at what has happened. A lot will depend on this young man, Laws, in his second game, a young 19-year-old from Jamaica. Nikita Miller working with him a lot, who would have been a left-hand orthodox spinner for Jamaica and the West Indies, has picked up a number of wickets in regional four-day cricket. At one time, he was a leading wicket-taker before Veerasamy Pumal took over. That reign now. But at the end of the day, to have someone like Nikita Miller work with you as a 19-year-old, and then great encouragement from the management team, Darren Sammy and others, says a lot about this young man. Lennox has picked up a 5-4, fantastic bowling from the left-hand orthodox spinner. Can Moti, as a left-hand orthodox spinner, pick up a 5-4? Can he get a 4? Alzari Joseph took a 4-4 2 days ago. So it's all up to the West Indies bowling department to fight back and put up a good show here to show that even though they got a low score of 138, they can try and work hard at defending it.
1: Yeah, well, they got to go there and try to emulate what New Zealand did, you know. Bring on the spinners as early as possible because the pitch seems conducive for the slower bowlers. But, and I mean, New Zealand, they were just relentless. They came out, they bowled to the plan. Everything was well executed. They stick to the toss. I mean, yes, since the separation of the openers for West Indies, they collapse. The wicket just keep tumbling inexplicably for West Indies. You know, I think the pitch could have been a batting pitch here for West Indies, especially battening under that glorious sunshine.
0: Yes, and you're not missing any cricket. The break is on. The players are having a lot to come out and bat. And even though we tend to say runs on the board is runs on the board, in this format, that's nothing much at all to talk about. But if Providence is a pitch that is difficult to bat on, especially when the spinners are on, one would expect that the West Indies spinners will try hard. But you're talking about a New Zealand team with tremendous experience in it. You're looking at guys like Henry Nichols and Will Young, Mark Chapman, who's a big hitter of the ball, and Daryl Mitchell, who's the number one man in
1: ODI. In phenomenal form.
0: That's right. Tom Latham, the wicketkeeper, has got experience. Michael Bracewell coming from a cricketing family. But you look at that order and know that Santner can bat as well. You know that 138 could look like ants really to them.
1: Well, in the opening encounter, over 500 runs scored.
0: Right.
1: Over 500 runs for both innings. And, you know, coming out today in the second game, we thought that we would have seen something more substantial from West Indies. You know, a couple of the batsmen in good form. They have given the opportunity to bat for us here. They want to bat under the sun here at Providence. You know, they just collapsed. They just capitulated, you know, against the spinners of New Zealand. You can't take it away from New Zealand, the visitors. They have done a tremendously good job with the ball. As I said, you know, they stick to the plan. Everything was well executed. They took the catches. And yeah.

0: again, yes, we can agree that but selection might have played a part for West Indies as well.
1: Right, and Duffy and Fisher started, and the two fast bowlers, and they only bowled seven overs. Duffy, three overs, no maiden, none for 13. Fisher, four overs, no maiden, none for 17. And in came the spinners, or on came the spinners, as we would say. And when you look at the West Indies innings, 10 extras would have helped them there. One leg by and nine wides. But overall in the innings, they only scored three sixes and seven fours. And that tells a lot about the struggle of the batting, right? You can't expect Hope to make 100 or 50 in every match in ODI cricket. Well, yes, he's phenomenal, and his average is over 50.
0: Well, the fans will want to come out and see Shea Hope come bat all 50 overs. They will love him because he's such a classical batsman. And, you know, he's the most dependable batsman in West Indies cricket. In this era of West Indies cricket, he's one of them. And if he can come to the party on every occasion, but we know that sometime, you know, even Sachin Tendulkar was dismissed for dock. Even the great Brian Lara was dismissed for dock. But you need other batters. You need that support if we can be consistent, especially when it comes to the winning aspect of West Indies cricket.
1: Yeah, Shea Hope is phenomenal. He's good. He's been leading both formats, white ball formats of the West Indies. What more can you ask of him? He's been the workhorse in terms of the batting department and having to display a lot of leadership skills for the West Indies team. You really can't ask him to do what he probably cannot do all the time.
0: Yeah, and Andrew, I could tell you, this is a pathway to the next World Cup in 2027. And you have got to come with your A game. You have to be more collective. You have to start to have that winning habit if you want to get to the mega event next year in South Africa, Zimbabwe, and Namibia. I guess you're going there.
1: So therefore, the West Indies can only lose one more match, given the fact that they've got to go to India. So they can only afford to lose one more match, because you said that they've got to win six out of eight remaining matches.
0: They still could be victorious here.
1: So let's say they lose this. Nobody wants to hear Matthew Kisun saying to the world that the West Indies will lose this game. But let's say they lose this. So they will have lost one. Fair enough.
0: Well, they're in must-win situation.
1: So they've got 3-3, 6 to play.
0: Yeah, but that doesn't mean that West Indies can't qualify to the World Cup. It's just that they'll have to go through the qualifier to get to the World Cup next year.
1: Which we talked about on Saturday afternoon.
0: Yeah, exactly. That's you want to end up in the top eight, so it will be automatic qualification. And the last time they go through qualifier, they failed to qualify.
1: They missed out.
0: So like the qualifier is not green with them. So just try to get into the top eight, and we book our ticket to Zimbabwe.
1: So let's see if we can discuss a little, because I'm not a pundit in this game. The pundits are listening to us. But what really has contributed to West Indies not over the past 5-6 years performing well in 50 over cricket?
0: I think a lack of individual performances. As you rightly said, Shea Hope can be the Mr. Consistent all the time.
1: But he's not the only man in the team, of course.
0: So you need more contribution, or you need that collective effort if you're going to come out as a winning team. I think that is a major problem, you know, in my view, in West Indies cricket. So, yes, consistency is one, but we need that. Sometimes, you know, a lot of players get injured and that sort of thing. So they're unavailable. Some of our talented players, you know, they bend on T20 cricket. All these things have combined towards the decline of West Indies cricket for the past 2 decades.
1: But there's no problem with talent nor skill sets.
0: I don't think so.
1: No problem.
0: Because if you could spot a talent, a natural talent, like the left-arm orthodox spinner, Vittel Laws, the Jamaican, you know, without a first-class match, without a List A game, and he came here and made a big impression in his first one day international. Definitely West Indies have got talent.
1: And Fidel Edwards in Test cricket as well. Spotted by, who was it, Brian Lara, I think. Yes. And he saw that the pace in the man.
0: I didn't think you could. That's going to happen on a regular occasion, you know, on a regular basis.
1: Well,
0: that's true.
1: Yeah,
0: but you need to go out there and recruit and try to do something, put academy in place, give the younger players more opportunity, you know, get more coaches to work in school. The groundwork is important. The fundamentals are also important. These are the things that can help to benefit West Indies cricket in the long run. I can remember former president of the West Indies Cricket Board then, Julian Hunt, you know, made a statement. We had a press conference in Guyana, and he said school cricket has to be top priority. And I think they did not stick to it from that time. I think it was 2008.
1: Who didn't stick to it? The territories, the different territories?
0: It could be the territories. We could blame all of them. Mm-hmm. You know, the board, the territories, because I think everybody has the onus to run their cricket and to be part of the elevation of West Indies cricket if we want to get back to the top in this era.
1: Right, the two umpires are coming out and the players will make their way out as we get ready to start New Zealand's innings. But let's tell you this quickly, or let's ask the question again. Which Guyanese batsman scored a century against Bangladesh in 2018 right here in a one-day match at the Providence Stadium? You can WhatsApp numbers 733-6134 or 246-253-4679. Again, which Guyanese batsman scored a century against Bangladesh in the year 2018 in a one-day international right here at Providence? That's an easy question.
0: You want me to give the answer?
1: No, I can
0: get a ticket to come.
1: I know, but you can't give the answer at all. You know that.
0: I'll take away my media accreditation.
1: I think we've gotten several answers, and those who are in charge of that aspect with this quiz will be able to reveal eventually who won.
0: Let me add something there, Bachuki Soon, that West Indies cricket, you know, look at other territories or look at other boards across the world, mm-hmm. and see what they're doing to be successful. See what other teams, how they're building their success, how they're getting their success, how they're doing this thing consistently. You could do it.
1: So are we banking on natural talent to just bring us through?
0: That's the point.
1: We've got to have a solid system that will ensure that our cricketers can develop nicely and be world class in terms of competing with the top teams and winning series.
0: Yeah, well, system is important, but it has to be effective. Mm-hmm. So what system are you going to place for us to win back a World Cup, a 50-over World Cup, a T20 World Cup? We went there before. You know, we need players like Clive Lloyd again to lift the World Cup. So surely we might not get it.
1: Sir Clive, for you, setting the example, two World Cup wins on this belt, 75 and 79 since then. Well, the West Indies played in the finals against India and lost it. First ball from Carrie Pierce as we get ready to start the New Zealand innings. That's turning into the left-handed Nichols, who works it away down through mid-wicket or down through square leg for one to get New Zealand up and running, one without loss. So easy target, 139. Let's remind listeners that the West Indies were bowled out in 36 overs for 138 in 36 overs and losing 9 wickets for 75 runs, their last 9 wickets. Only 3 sixes and 7 fours in the innings, with Lennox picking up a 5 for, 2 for Bracewell and 2 for Santner as well.

0: Early evening home.
1: Yeah, what a way to launch the start here for New Zealand. A back foot, front foot drive there from Young. Billy's week has been in good form based on his impression in the first match.
0: Will Young, the right hand, is on strike. Carry Pear left hand, orthodox, round the wicket. That's outside the off-stump, but he's on the back foot, stabs it into the offside for no run. Hello to everyone right across the Caribbean region. Stations carrying the commentary, and especially in New Zealand as well. Your team are on top in this second match. You know that your team is good, they're efficient, they study teams well, they know how to perform, they're good in the field. And when their spinners are working and their paces, they do a pretty good job. Yeah. On the off stump this time, he's forward defensive, playing back to the bowler, no chance of a run. Carey Pear in his 10th match for the West Indies. He's got 3 wickets on his belt. He will need to add to that tally. Gudakish Moti in his 38th match as well. He's got, what, some 44 wickets on this belt at this level. They need to pick up some wickets here. Yes. On the middle stump, he defends, comes forward, plays into the offside, no chance of a run. So that target is 139. It's not 239. It's not 339. It's simply 139.
1: On this occasion. So that's the target, 139.
0: Right. So New Zealand 5 without loss in the very first over being given to Carey Pear, who did start as well in the first game. Forward comes Young, plays into the offside again, no chance of a run. That completes the first over. New Zealand needing 139 to win this second ODI here. They're 5 without loss.
1: Yes, not a bad start there for New Zealand. Not a bad start for West Indies. Carey Pear, he's been asked to take up the responsibility with the very first ball in defence of that small total of 139. I'm not surprised by this move from Shea Hope to have a spinner in operation as early as possible. And then now you're going to bring on Matthew Ford, a pacer. I was thinking about Alzari Joseph because he had a good outing in the first match, picking up 4 wickets. But the spin-pace combination, let's see if he's going to be effective here for West Indies.
0: Yeah, and he swings the ball. He swings the ball away from the right-hander. Very deceptive bowler, Matthew Walter Ford, the 24-year-old from Barbados in his 18th match. He's picked up 24 wickets at this level in this format so far with a best of 3 for 29.9. His economy rate is not that bad at all. 5.92 for the fast bowler, the medium fast bowler. And every 31 balls, he tends to take a wicket. You're talking about 5 overs, every 5 overs. He needs to get a little better than that. Matthew Ford, round the wicket, comes up, bowls and a drive down to extra cover by Nichols for no run, over number 2 starts. So when you look at a struggling innings from the West Indies here with just 3 sixes and 7 fours, it tells a story, doesn't it?
1: Yes, I think they really failed to live up to expectation today because, you know, when you have quality players like the captain, Shea Hope, who has been in good form, Casey Carty as well. You know, they're at one stage cruising at 62 without loss, and then all of a sudden collapse. Things just went wayward.
0: Yeah, Nichols in his 89th ODI for New Zealand is defending. That ball comes back into the left-hander, and he's jumping inside the stumps. A high score of 124, not out. His average is not that bad, 33. With 117 50s on his belt. Not a bad play at all to have at the top with that sort of experience.
1: Well, I understand West Indies' plan here now. We're going to start with a spinner and we're going to start with a pace. So, interesting to know New Zealand plan here. Well, you know, in the context of things, this total seems very small. We're going to try and play out the first 10 overs and see how many runs we can accumulate.
0: Ford comes up, bowls and Nichols, he defends again. Back down the pitch with the ball himself to field. No chance of a run, but let's go through a little of what transpired. If you look at Campbell, he top scored with 43, 4 fours and 1 6. He faced 41 balls, but then he was bowled by Santner. A ball that kept a bit low. He chose to go back, and the stumps were disturbed. When he probably could have come forward a bit, played that stodgy defensive stroke to the spinner, killed the spin, but he went back, the ball kept a bit low, and that was the end of him. He went for 4-3, the man who top scored, and then Jangu got the second best score for the West Indies, 24 with Abungji from 40 balls. Here is Ford, comes up, Nichols gets the ball, that comes off the inside edge, he's going to take a single, the ball bounces behind the wicket on the leg side, and he came through for a run to carry his total up to 2 as Young comes back into strike on 4. And really, New Zealand just need to approach this score very, very cautiously. They need to play very simple. Nothing too extravagant is needed from them. They just need to get some batting practice out here.
1: Yeah, well, you have an experienced batsman at the crease. I don't think they will do anything rash at the moment. They will take it step by step. They have got 50 overs to score 139 and try to equalize the series. I think that's important.

0: aspect here for New Zealand, try to level a series and head, come back here before they head off to Barbados for the final two games.
1: Yeah, you look at Young as well in his 60th game for them at this level, averaging 35.35. Whips it away, nice shot down to the forward square area for a single. The fielder from mid-wicket comes around to his left. That's the young man, 19-year-old Laws from Jamaica. He gets another run. Nichols comes back into strike seven without loss. One delivery left to compete over number two. So Matthew Ford given a chance to bowl in this second game here. He's one of your main strike bowlers in ODI cricket, but, to be honest, and he's not a bad bowler at all.
0: But I'm still surprised. I mean, Vettel, yes, he made his debut in the first match. He got 3 wickets.
1: Right.
0: And you are defending a relatively small total. I would have given Vettel to open the bowling instead of Peer.
1: Well, there
0: because
1: many...
0: he has confidence, he's a little more motivated now.
1: But I think there are many who will share your view as well, because you've got to make interesting changes. Your tactics have got to be good when you talk white ball cricket. He's forward, plays back to the bowler, no chance of a run again. That completes over number 27 without loss. New Zealand replying to 139. A paltry total made by the West Indies in this second ODI. That's the latest score from Providence.
0: Yeah, decent start here for Matthew Ford. And watch, every bowler coming out here for West Indies, they're under pressure. What am I going to do? What's going to be my plan? How can I execute them? You know, you're defending a small total. You're under pressure. The pitch hasn't been that responsive, you know, for the pace especially. The spinners can do the trick like what New Zealand did. I mean, they were just relentless. They were full of authority in the bowling department. They, as we said, they executed their plan nicely.
1: Right.
0: You know, the spinners, they're using different balls. The variation was good. The fung effectiveness with the arm balls and that sort of thing. Everything went in favor of New Zealand.
1: Peer continues and bowls to Young. Young gets the ball on the middle stump. He plays back to Peer. No chance of a run. So Will Young, 411.50. He actually missed out on a 12-to-half century on Saturday because he was dismissed for 49. But you don't get too worried about personal achievements. It's all about that team effort that counts. Here is Peer comes up. He's in bowls again in defense. Peer is dead on target on the middle stump to Young. He's 5 from 8, Nichols 2 from 6. And the West Indies can learn something from this. The fact that the New Zealand spinners picked up 9 wickets have fallen. Their bowling department can come out here and try to understand the conditions out here and bowl well too. That's a ball that's whipped out to mid-wicket to Young Laws, who's fielding well. No chance of a run, 7 without loss. But New Zealand always a clinical team. Whenever they're on top, they're on top. It's hard to beat them when they're really going great guns. Here is Carey Pearce, comes up now. He's in, he bowls. That's outside the off-stump. That's banged away down towards cover. And that's fielded well again. No chance of a run. Slapping it hard into the ground. Will Young, as I said, missed out on a 12-to-half century. But averaging 35 in one international is excellent. By any standards. Off the back foot this time, gives himself room and plays it down towards long off for a run for Auggies to come off the boundary. One more to the total, has gone up to 8 without loss. So you don't have to go for the big sixes and the big fours. Just take your time, understand the conditions. You've got another game to play here on Thursday.
0: Yes.
1: And you want to be able to adapt nicely because you don't know what will happen in that third game. Here is Peer bowling over the wicket now to the left-hander. Comes up Bosa Nichols. He's on the back foot, plays back to Peer. No chance of a run. That completes over number 3. 8 without loss is the latest score here from Providence.
0: Yes, and West Indies now, as I said, they come out here. They have a plan, but they have got to take wickets. Mm-hmm. Containment cannot work here tonight.
1: All
0: they
1: right.
0: have got to take wickets.
1: Absolutely
0: and they have got
1: correct.
0: To take 10 wickets if they want to stay, if they want to keep the winning momentum in the series.
1: And the way it's going, it looks a bit difficult, doesn't it?
0: Well, it's a big task for them. But anything could happen. My good friend Delwyn Neblett said that cricket is a game of glorious uncertainties. You know, anything could happen, and this is one day game.
1: But given the context of some matches, when you see the way those matches are going, you then don't quote that phrase at all. Cricket is a game of glorious uncertainties. You know, if a team is going great guns, sometimes you don't expect 6 wickets to fall for 1 run. That can happen, yes, it has happened. But it's not going to happen just like that. You've got to have a top-class

0: might not see back Courtney Ambrose. They might not see back Courtney Walsh.
1: And you know, he's got a sports bar in Guyana.
0: Oh, really?
1: You know
0: Andrew
1: that.
0: Mason?
1: 519. It's a lovely place. I went into it. My wife and I went into it, but we'll go one day. Proper. It was a ball that beats him outside the house. Well, I'll give him the benefit of the doubt, Young. He pulled the bat inside the line. The previous delivery, he played into the

0: at another part of that hotel, and I saw 519, and I told my wife, you've got to visit that Courtney Walsh's business there. He's doing well in Guyana. I think he's got one of those sports bar in Trinidad as well, 519. You remember? Most wickets then at that point in time, he held the world record. Ford comes up, he's in ball, that slap through the offside, straight to the field at cover, no chance of a run. That's Sherfin Rutherford. The score is kept on 8 without loss. Have you visited there as yet?
1: No, I didn't.
0: Well, you need to.
1: Hopefully soon we can make a visit there.
0: It looks good, to be honest. The standard's pretty high.
1: Always to know that when the legendary player is making a contribution to the
0: That's
1: economy.
0: That's excellent. That's certainly good indeed. And Brian Charles Lara would have given him a lot of support as well.
1: Chris Gayle.
0: That man moves around with some of his guys, and when they're opening businesses, he's always there. BC Lara, can't stop him at all. Here is Ford, comes up, he's in, bowls to Young. Young defense gets it out to backward point where Carrie Pierre feels nicely, no chance of a run. We've got two deliveries left to complete over number four. But I'm going to visit that sports bar, sit down and have a nice time, but relax.
1: 2 weeks ago, Brian Lara was at Anna Regina Stadium.
0: He was,
1: stadium
0: yes,
1: there,
0: that's
1: know,
0: correct.
1: The commissioning
0: that's correct.
1: Of the stadium.
0: Correct.
1: And, you know, one in Essequibo would not have thought to see the presence of Brian Lara in Essequibo. Because, you know, a new stadium being erected there now, and you have the presence of Lara and Chandra Paul, certainly.
0: Yeah, but BC Lara is moving around all over the world now. Here is Ford, comes up on a drive down through mid-on. Magnificent shot. Beautiful timing. Good placement and beating the fielder to his left at mid-on. Down to the boundary for four. Young moves to 10. 12 without loss. One delivery left to complete over number four.
1: Yeah, a shot from a batsman who has been in sublime form, Will. On the front foot, right into the slot. The connection was there. The timing was there. Everything was there for the visitors.
0: And the willpower was there to play that through the onside for a man named Will Young. A glorious shot. And the timing was sweet. It was excellent. Here is a Ford. His final delivery, none for six so far. Comes up, bowls. That's flicked away. Nice shot. Down towards, looks like a Django down at fine leg. On the boundary, they get one for that. So his spell of two overs will cost 7 runs. Matthew Ford, 4 overs gone, 13 without loss. Nichols is 2, Young is 11, and that's the latest score from Providence.
1: And I'm sure this batting pair is inspired from their first match. They got 80 runs before they were separated.
0: Right.
1: You know, now it's an easier toss for them. I mean, in the first match they batted 4, so they're buoyant. They're inspired. They're confident, and they're taking it nicely. You know, picking up the odd boundaries, they rotate in the strike, the communication has been outstanding, and that sort of thing. So the chase here, they're keeping everything in track.
0: $2,000 Ghana dollars to come into this ground. The green stand have got some people in the red stand as well. The orange stand not being used for this tournament. Here's Carrie Pierbos outside the leg stump. That'll be called wide. Just slanting down the leg side. Got his line wrong on that occasion. And an extra to the total to take it up to 14 without loss. Anthony Kemraj is standing by to take up the commentary after this over. Carrie Pier from the media center and left arm. Orthodox spinner comes up. Bowls on the middle stump. He defends. Plays it into the offside. No chance of a run. So Andrew Mason will come in after my stint is over. The man from Barbados, what's the size of Barbados, he says? 116 square miles, is it? 166 square miles. Here is a ball that's played down through backward square for a run by Will Young. The carries total up to 12-15 without loss. I've been to Barbados, not a bad island at all. I know for sure I can't live there. But it's a nice place to visit, to be honest.
1: Yes.
0: Very nice place, lovely beaches.
1: I think I was fortunate when in 2008 we were covering first class cricket, and Andrew Mason drove me around the island. It was so quick. I asked him if he finished.
0: Swept through square leg down towards the boundary for a run. Yes, by Young or Nichols, beg your pardon. The score has gone up to 16 without loss. Yes, nice island. I drove around there as well. I've got a cousin who actually lives there, and he does good work in Barbados. He works there. He's one of the top lawyers in Barbados. I'll call his name so that Andrew Mason can check in with him in case he gets into trouble. Here is a ball off the back foot that's punched down to extra cover.
1: And there's
0: no chance of a run. And his name is Samuel Lige, and he is big in Barbados, to be honest with you. And he watches the game and he listens to me, listens to the commentary. And, you know, he's a very nice guy. Very, very nice guy indeed. And he took us around, my wife and I, in Barbados. Here was a ball that's on the awesome off the back foot that's punched nicely down to long off for a single by Nichols to carry the total up to 17 without loss in over number 5. One delivery left, and then Andrew will come in.
1: So
0: but when I went to Barbados,

0: I made contact with Andrew and he never made back contact with me. Would you believe it?
1: Typical.
0: A bad guy when he gets ready, a bad guy when it comes to matriculism, but he still loves to call me pastor. I don't know why. He needs some prayers. Off the back foot, driven back to pier, no chance of a run. That completes the first five overs of this innings for New Zealand, 17 without loss. Nichols is 3, Young is 13, Pier none for 10 from 3 overs. The floodlights are on. A little bit more from Ravindra Mandalal, and then the man from Barbados himself, who didn't came to meet me at all when I was there. Andrew Mason will pick up the commentary here from Providence.
1: Yeah, thank you very much, Machu Kisun. So, good reply so far for New Zealand. 17 without loss after the first five overs. I think this is what they're looking for. They have set their standard. They have set their goals. They want the equalized thing here in this five-match series. New Zealand West Indies will have to do something a little more dramatic, Andrew Mason, if they can really stop the flow of runs here, or if they can win this game, if they could come out victorious and stay on top of things. But it's going to be an Arklin task, as I say. Good afternoon and welcome back. The man from Barbados. So if any criminal conviction for Andrew Mason, he could contact Machu Kisun friend. Is that true?
2: Yes, it's his cousin. So it's 17 without loss, as you said. New Zealanders should go on to win this comfortably, but cricket is a funny game. Here's Ford, who comes up now on his way. Boasts to Young. Young is on the back foot, will look for a single as he plays the ball squaring the offside down to that backward point area. Took an exploratory step or two out of his crease, but decides to go to base, and the score is kept on 17 without loss. In case you're joining us for the first time, yes, the West Indies, before you could say Ghana, land of many waters, the West Indies all out. And it was a very ordinary display by the West Indies. Didn't assess the pitch at all. Men batted as if they had hot dates, really. So it's 70 without loss. Here we go. As this delivery is on the line of the leg stump. Badly lined and worked away from the pads. Young will get a single down to long leg. Matthew Ford, who really batted poorly. It was a swipe, really, by Matthew Ford.

0: swipe and was gone, bowled all over the place, 18 without loss. Just a gathering of spectators. I'm sure they will be listening on the radio and saying, well, look, we'll come in the afternoon. But you never know, we'll be back at the hotel by maybe 8 o'clock tonight or even before that. Here's Ford. Comes up now to bowl to Nichols. In bowls to Nichols. Nichols is coming forward and looking to drive the ball. It's a slow pitch. Bessini's not assessing the pitch. And there was a big booming attempt to get a run. The ball goes down towards that mid-off fair. Wooden sound coming to the microphones. Ford has bowled two overs. No better. It's done for 8. And if the West Indies are going to win this, they've got to try and get wickets like how the right mangoes there now
1: falling.
0: Are falling there at the border market. Going there tomorrow. 18 without loss. Here we go. Ford round the wicket. Elbows pumping. Bowls to Nichols. Nichols is getting outside the off stump. Pushes into the offside. Short of a length. Gun to cover. There's no run. Want to say hello to all of the listeners wherever you are. We've got listeners in Jamaica. Got listeners, of course, here in Guyana. Listeners now in Dominica. Hello to all of our listeners there in Dominica, taking the broadcast in Antigua. Of course, on the West Indies YouTube channel as well. So it means that you've got a lot of people listening to the broadcast. KLS Radio up in Jamaica. Hello to all of our listeners there. KLS Sports Station, number one sports station in Jamaica. Here is a ball on the line to the leg stump, bowled by Ford. And just clipping the ball away into the onside is Nichols down towards that square leg here for 1 to go to 4. Young has got 14, it's 19 without loss. We're into over number 5. And they require 120 or 44 overs and 1 ball. And having done so very well on Saturday night, we were all partying in the streets of Georgetown. Now we'll have to go home and do like the Mighty Gabby and sing Lord Send an Answer for We. You know that one by the Mighty Gabby? Have you ever heard of the Mighty Gabby?
2: Yes,
0: definitely. Are you sure about that? He's in bowl, whipped away, over the top of mid on. That's going to go for 4. Pitched up, and there was the batsman, Young, hitting it over mid on. That's gone away. The field at mid on was jumping. Had to be a Joe Garner there. And that's a boundary, 23 without loss. And I would think that 116 to get from 44 overs. One would imagine that the New Zealanders should go on to win this. The lights are coming on here at Providence. Wonderful weather. Ever since I arrived on Friday evening, it was raining very heavily at the airport. But as we got down, Matthew Kasun prayed. And in fact, we're in a situation where we've got good weather. Not a drop of rain in the last 2 days or so in this wonderful country. Although I've heard that there was quite a bit of rain in Essequibo.
2: Yes.
0: Is that right? In your part of the world?
2: Yeah, definitely some rain there.
0: Is it Parika? Is it?
2: Parika, just at the beginning of Essequibo here.
0: Okay, all right. Can we go there tomorrow?
2: Yes, we can hit the Parika tomorrow.
0: Would it take me, 15 minutes to get there from here?
2: No, I think about an hour to get here.
0: Okay.
2: Constant drive.
0: Okay. I thought it was just down the road then.
2: Yeah, Machu Kisu lives down the road.
0: Would we take the Barak Jagdeo Bridge, is it? Is that the correct pronunciation? It
2: depends on what you want to traverse.
0: Can you get there from? Yeah. Well, I know the old bridge that used to tell you. Here's a drive with the ball and said that's going to go out towards the boundary. There's a fielder down at that long on area. And we'll come across to pick it up. Ball given to Mayor by Carrie Pierre. Who's above a left arm spin that will keep things tight.

0: again too flat, and this choked away down towards that long off air for one. Ball, it was short of a length, and there was the batsman Young getting a single. 25 without loss. We're into over number 7. So Parikh, what's famous about Parikh, though? I mean, any famous athletes from Parikh? Any cricketers from Parikh? Here's Carrie Pierre to continue. Think about it. You may have to scratch your head, really.
1: I'm really thinking about the history of West Parikh cricket.
0: And bowls, and there's a batsman coming forward. That's Nichols, and whips it from the leg stump down towards that square leg area. Gets a run. 26 without loss. Have you produced any cricketers for Ghana from Parikh?
1: At the youth level, Yusel Armstrong from Parikh.
0: What's his name?
1: Yusel Armstrong.
0: Armstrong.
1: Yeah, represented by...
0: Armstrong, is it?
1: Armstrong, yeah.
0: Okay, interesting name.
1: Played for Ghana 1994 at the youth level.
0: What's become of him? Here is Pierre, comes up now on his way. He's in and bowls and swung away. Two-man wicket, poor delivery, and dealt with in the appropriate manner. Short of a length, and there was the batsman going on the back with Young and swinging the ball away lustily. That's gone for 4 to carry New Zealand to 3rd without loss. That was a poor delivery and dealt with in the appropriate manner.
1: Yes, right into his zone. The connection was great there. The elevation was good for Young as well, and he started to open up.
0: Yeah, that was it. Almost in the middle of the pitch there, Pierre. He comes in, bowls to Young. Much better length. There's the batsman flicking it wide a bit on. We get a single. So after just working the ball around, now these gaps are going to open up. The New Zealand's not going to do it. The West Indies and bat poorly. And there we go. Ball just whipped away wide a bit on for one. And that ends the over. You can almost see the frustration on the part of the West Indies team. They're almost resigned to the fact that they should lose this comfortably. And they deserve to, really, because you can't bat like that. You need to assess the pitch. We were on earlier, and it was pretty clear that the pitch was not the one that we would have had on Saturday night. And you had to immediately change your strategy and say, look, I can't get 270 on the semi-try and maybe make 220, 230. And you had batsmen playing, as they say, hard wicket shots, as we would say. And in the end, they got out. No, that's not what you need, really. Zari Joseph to pick it up. Never seems to smile as Zari Joseph. Always looks as if something is on his mind. 31 without loss. Well, he's going to continue the attack for the West Indies. Well, he's going to bowl. Al Zari Joseph, the man from Antigua and Barbuda. He comes up now. He's on his way. He's in. And bowls to Young, and Young is getting ball on the leg stump. Whipped away beautifully out towards the boundary, and we'll get there down at that tobacco square area. That was very juicy, like those wonderful pineapples in Border Market. And whipped away. It's gone up towards the backwards square. It's gone for 4. And even those in the party stand, they want to go home.
1: Yes, well, you could go early to Border Market tonight, Andrew, because his game is getting to the
0: they
1: court.
0: Open?
1: They open all night here.
0: Is it 24 hours?
1: 24-hour service.
0: So all the markets are 24 hours in?
1: Not all.
0: Okay, fair enough.
1: Border for sure.
0: Stabroek is yeah?
1: No, Stabroek already closed off.
0: Always already closed off? Oh, God. Well, they may open for the New Zealanders to get some pineapples pretty early. Here is Joseph. Comes up now in bowls to Young. Young gets the ball outside the off stump, allows it to go by to be taken by the keeper. So the biggest market in Ghana is which one?
1: I will ask Matthew Kissin. I think it's Bora? Lenora?
0: Lenora? Maybe someone can tell me.
1: Let me know.
0: 1-2-4-6-2-5-3-4-6-7-9. The biggest market
1: In Guyana
0: is?
1: Stabroek.
0: You said Stabroek Market. Stabroek. Okay. Well, I don't know.
1: We do our research. Don't worry.
0: Here's a ball outside the off stump. Bowled by Joseph and stabbing the square in the offside is Young. He's got 28. Nichols is on 6. 7 overs and 3 balls gone. 35 without loss. But you got Border Market. You got Stabroek Market. The Petitons. There's one going up the East Bank. I've been there before.
1: The Penitents.
0: Oh, that's the Penitents. Okay, fair enough. All right. Are there any big markets in Parikh?
1: Yeah, Parikh, there is a market at Parikh.
0: What's
1: as well.
0: It called?
1: We call it the Parikh Market.
0: Oh, the Parikh Market. Hello to our friends in Parikh Market. Wrapped in the pad, big appeal. Is he? Oh, he's gone like before. The umpire took a day and a half to give that. He played across at Young. And that is one that is given And they're going to go upstairs, the New Zealanders.

0: The umpire took very long to give that. He played across it, struck on the pad, and as the old-time commentators said, that was a raucous appeal. And I know that sometimes they can appeal more than the Red Cross Society, but I tell you that, that looked pretty good from here. We shall see. 35 without loss. Would it be 35 for one? Here we go. Wrapped on the pad. Okay. What's your first? We can look at the tram lines, but I mean, you're an umpire yourself. You've got glasses on, so you should see better. What do you think?
1: Yes, it's looking very close there, I think.
0: Is it because you're West Indian?
1: Yes, very, very close. Not because I'm West Indian. Because
0: so the answer
1: I
0: is
1: think
0: no
1: it's
0: then.
1: A straight ball, you know, pitching line.
0: So, okay, here we go. Impact in line, struck in the pad, impact in line, hitting wickets. West Indies get the first wicket. Thanks to our friends in Perica Market. They're paid for the West Indies, and the umpire will give him. So a wicket falls 35 for one, and the West Indies will have to do very, very well to stop New Zealand from advancing here. I would think the victory is as unlikely as you becoming president of Guyana. Of course, you've got Dr. Well, I mean,

0: Yes, big cricket man. Remember him when he was Minister of Housing and Water? That was when Barak Jagdeo was president. Remember meeting him and talking a lot about cricket. Loves his cricket. And there's a lot of cricket stadium around, and I'm told, apart from but here.
1: We recently had the opening of the Anna Regina one.
0: We're Anna going Regina, to okay.
1: Barbies next.
0: Okay, Barbaro. Anna Regina is in which county?
1: In Essequibo.
0: It's Essequibo, okay. Have you seen this yet? Have you seen
1: no.
0: it? No, we haven't, okay. We got 2 days off. Mr. Neblett says he's going to drive us up to Anna Regina to see the wonderful, wonderful facility there. So, can you catch a boat to go to Perico?
1: Yes, okay. Definitely. We'll have mm-hmm. to take
0: one of those speedboats.
1: Speedboat, yeah, mm-hmm. the slow boat.
0: Okay,
1: let slow me put boat it that well. Way. Then,
0: okay,
1: normally the passengers will say the big boat.
0: Oh, the big boat. Yeah. Okay, very go. 35 for one. Always interesting to travel Barakara. We're told that you've got to really take the ferry and get around Barakara. Here's Joseph. Comes up now. Ball to Chapman. Chapman gets one side the off stump. The ball goes by to be taken by the keeper. 35 for one. So the West Indies finally been able to, as they were saying, Barbadian paradise, pick a pepper. 35 for one. And Alzawi Joseph goes back to his mark. Shamar Joseph didn't quite make it today. You think he was rested or was he dropped? What's your gut feeling?
1: Well, they probably want to give Matthew Ford a try here, change up things. I thought Sammy would have been reluctant to change his team.
0: Okay. You know, having won.
1: Yeah, exactly.
0: So you think he's been rested then rather than being dropped? Here we go. Ball pitched on the leg stump. There's the batsman. Chapman looking to work the ball on the onside. Comes from the top of the pad and runs away down towards backward point. The end of a successful over from Alzawi Joseph. At the end of it, it's a situation where 8 overs are gone. 35 for 1, that's the leading score, Providence.
1: Yes, 104 from 42 overs. Still plenty of overs to come here for New Zealand. We can still safely say they are in the driver's seat. They've done a marvelous job with the ball, bowling out, skittling out West Indies for 138. You know, they want to equalize the series. They have an opportunity. They're looking good. I think they have a foundation to reach their target, unless West Indies can come back and fire in all cylinders and pick up 2-3 wickets, add some drama to this contest. You know, anything could happen. You know, Andrew Mason, anything could happen. Okay. Add some drama to it. Pick it up. A couple of quick wickets.
0: Okay, there we go. It's going to be Morty to come into the attack. I'm a bit surprised that Captain Hope started with Carey Pierre. In he comes and bowls. Morty knows these conditions very well. Chance for run out. Is he gone? I think he is. Pushed it to the offside, down towards cover. That is brainless cricket. It goes out to cover. They went for the single, and the West Indians got a situation. The ball was thrown from cover, and even from here, you can see the left-handed batsman gone, and is there life for the West Indies here? Decision pending, but that is out. There's no question about that. You can look at that today, tomorrow, next week. It's not going to make a difference. Here we go. He's out by a yard and a half and a piece.
1: Yes, absolutely.
0: Wow.
1: Fantastic.
0: So two
1: work
0: gone.
1: From the West Indian fielders there.
0: Never single there.
1: Yeah. Accurate throw. And the captain, Shea Hope, dislodged Bales.
0: Yeah.
1: Chapman knows it. Yes, he's walking back.
0: Yeah. He's not
1: waiting for confirmation.
0: He must be disappointed. Mark Chapman gone for a duck. Well. Laws was the man. Well, he moved across the outfield quickly. But, of course, he comes from Jamaica, and Jamaica is the land of speed. Of course, a country.

0: Yeah.
1: You said okay.
0: But always like my good friend.
1: Okay. I think you need to put a superlative there. Don't you agree?
0: My good friend Usain Bolt, you know, always my favorite.
1: Yeah, good man. Good man. So Darryl Mitchell comes out to fill the breach. Yeah. A pep in the step by the West Indies, 35'2". And can Morty pick another pepper? Well, there was a run out. And he knows his condition very well, Morty.

0: toward that middle area, 35-2. Yeah, they don't talk to you when you criticize them. My response is fair criticism is the kiss of death in the courtship of achievement. I say that again. 35-2. Here is the batsman looking to paddle the ball away, giving some air. And that's Mitchell. That's a shot that is pregnant with danger. Had he missed that and gone on to his pads, he could have been in some trouble. I don't know if you'd want to do that. But Moti will continue. 35-2. Can the West Indies get another wicket or two here? In he comes. On his way, he's in. Moti bowls to Mitchell. Mitchell is back to one, which is almost a medium pace delivery. And plays the ball up with the pitch. The bowler comes across to pick it up. 35-2. So the action continues. Here is the left arm spin of Moti. This is over number 9 being bowled. 35-2. They need 104 from 41 overs and 2 balls. He's in. Bowls to Mitchell. Mitchell is forward. Ball given lots of air. Bringing the batsman onto the front foot. There's no run. You know, there's some captains that will be aggressive enough to put a forward short leg in. Someone like a Pollard will do that, but I'm sure that Hope will never even entertain the thought. Here's Moti. Comes in and bowls. Ball, which is given some air. He's batting with a great deal of suspicion. Just get that feeling, even if it's psychological. You know, it's my view, as the over comes to the 9 overs gone, 35-2, which is the latest score at Providence. It is my view that West Indian cricket has become so defensive that it's even natural nowadays for West Indian captains, when they are on top, to even defend. I've seen it at every level. In fact, even at on the 19 level, there's a rule that the cricketers can be, I mean, a 10 yard situation. Because I remember when Barbados played against Guyana last year, I couldn't quite understand. Well, the spinners were doing well, but there's a rule that you can't have a forward short leg or silly point. No, if that is happening at that level, what do you expect these guys to do when they get to a different level? Here we go. It's a fact, though. Yeah. Here we go. As it's going to be a ball from Joseph, which is on the line to the leg stump. There's Nichols coming forward, playing the ball into the onside. There's no run out towards mid wicket. 35-2. We're into over number 10. The target, 104 to get from 40 overs and 5. But more appropriately, the West Indies would have to bowl New Zealand out in order to win this. Do you agree with that?
1: Yeah, definitely agree with you. They got to do something. Mm. You got to be a little more intimidating if you want to keep New Zealand intact. Yeah, picked up 2 quick wickets
0: now. Yeah, I agree. But he's good here with his field pace. We'll examine this field in a minute. As here is Al-Zawi Joseph. Elbows pumping, goes past the umpire. Final leap. Bowls a ball which is pitched up. There's the batsman coming onto the front foot. Very studiously pushing the ball up the onside of the pitch. That's Nichols. 35-2. The ball is not going to bounce so highly and late you can get anybody call it slip. But I like this field here. There's a backward point well inside the circle. There's a cover inside the circle. The short extra cover inside the circle. And there's also a fielder up at mid-off. So there are like an army on patrol, saving one. Let's look at the onside field after this delivery. 35-2. Here is Al-Zawi Joseph. Comes up now to Bolton Nichols and Bolton Nichols. Nichols is jumping across the stumps. Plays it into the onside, down towards mid-wicket. There's no run. On the onside, Ravindra, there's the mid-on, there's a mid-wicket, and there's a man up forward square just inside the circle. So you've got a ring of 4 on the offside, saving one, and you've got a ring of 3 on the onside, saving one as well.
1: And this is the final over for power play 1.
0: So yep.
1: I understand the tactics here from Shea Hope.
0: You've got to give him credit for doing that. I think with the spinners, I'd just like to see a little bit more tack. Can our good friend Joseph ending pretty well? He's in and bowls, ball at the leg stump. There we go. On the line of the leg stump, too short. And it goes out towards the boundary and will possibly get there. But pulled back just inside the boundary, get a third. But there we have the very last ball, or is it over ball number 5 in the over, banged in short. You got the offside bias, and it was just clipped away. Having exerted the pressure for the first 4 deliveries, it is now released with a delivery that's on the legs and short and just played away into the onside. Now, is this going to be 4 here? Yeah, I think so, because there's the boot and the ball is in the sand. So I think that's going to be 4. You agree?
1: Yeah. Touch and go there, but from touching our angle here,
0: the boot is touching the rope that is encircling the ground. The ball is... let's have a look at that now. Here we go. Okay. Would you... Okay.

0: Okay, here we go.
1: It's very, very close.
0: The boot is touching, and the ball is in his hand. Or did he release it? Have a look at this. The boot is just about to touch now, and well, that's a tight one. Yeah. What do you think?
1: Tight.
0: I think it'll signal four.
1: Yes, it just.
0: Mm-hmm. Most of the commentators in here agree that it should be signal four.
1: Yeah.
0: The umpire is going to. Okay, the umpire signals. Yeah, four. Yeah, all right. And commentators tend to get it right, huh?
1: Yep.
0: Okay,
1: yep,
0: fair enough. You must tell the cricketers that.
1: Yeah, a guy just texted my friend just texted me. He said he wants to know the criticism of Desmond Haynes in 1990.
0: Oh, well, oh my God. I'm not sure your friend texted you.
1: I can show you. I have evidence here.
0: I think you're a naughty man. 39 for two. Here's Joseph, comes up. He's in balls, pitch up. And the ball is on the leg. Some of these Nichols coming forward and pushing the ball away down the onside. There's no run. Yet it happened tonight. Barbados were playing against Jamaica. And I remember Franklin Stevenson was in that match. And Jeffrey Dujon was batting big. You remember Georgie Linton, the leg spinner? Yeah. He's gone to the great beyond now. And Linton bowled a ball that was just outside the line of the off stump. The batsman came forward. The edge was found. And Franklin Stevenson was at slip. And the ball went down to third man. And they got two. Next ball, Captain Haynes moves Franklin Stevens from slipping put in a gully. I'll tell you after this delivery. Outside the awesome driven off the edge, down towards third man. Go for four. Third man is strangely very wide. Outside the off-stump. Where is the third man? Almost at backward point. And can't get across in time. It goes out towards the boundary. And they'll get a boundary. I've got to leave you now. But yes. And then the next ball, another leg break. There was Dujon coming forward. The edge was found, and the ball went between the keeper and gully. Listen to this. Gully, I went down to the boundary for four runs, and one couldn't believe it. You move the slip to in no man's land. Next ball, leg break came along, and I said, well, Desmond Haynes, on a scale of 1 to 10, I'll give you a duck for that. He has never forgiven me for that. So you can tell your friend that. All right, okay. I'm going to leave you.
1: He got it.
0: Mr. Neblett has been assigned the task to get wickets for the West Indies and hope that the wickets fall like ripe mango. So before I leave you then, 138 all out and 36 overs to the West Indies in response. Young is 28, Nichols is 14 not out, and New Zealand are 43 for two. Just do this first delivery as the batsman is pushing down towards mid-on. And they'll get a run for that. Now, Al-Zahri Joseph really made no attempt after mid-on there to try to stop that ball because really should be walking in, and they were able to get the single. So just about to nip out of the commentary box. The action continues, and it's a situation where Moti will bowl this delivery. Mr. Neblett, I will just do this last delivery, and I'll give you two balls back a little bit later on. That's if the game is that far. Here we go. Here's one, given some air. Outside line, the off stump, played into the offside down towards cover. And they'll get a single pitch to land the off stump. I'll just finish the over, and then you can always get your time back. So just make sure that you get six and not five. The action continues. it's 45 for two. As it's going to be the spin of Moti's in bowls to Mitchell. Mitchell is looking to sweep. There's an appeal for leg before. I came to slip. It was taken. But I don't think the West Indians are very keen to go up. But let's have a look at that. I don't know why Mitchell is playing that reverse sweep. And the ball would hit the bat, but then into the ground. Moti's in bowls to him. Yeah, he's rocked on the pad. A big appeal for leg before. Given leg before. Bear across it. Struck on the pad. Now, as Jemima joins me, immediately, Mitchell went up. If he hasn't gone and batted into that, then he could be in some trouble. But again, it was a naughty shot as we welcome back Jemima. Hello.
2: Hello, Andrew. How are you?
0: I'm good. I'd be better if this wicket is if we get this wicket here.
2: Won't we all?
0: What's your gut feeling here, Jemima?

0: It looks very close to me. Here we go. The ball hits the back pad as well. Now, was there any bat there? I don't see a spike. So no. One would think that there was no bat. So I think he could be in trouble here because here we go. There's the sweep, struck on the pad. Is he going to be out? Missing wicket is the call. So the West Indies do not get the wicket that they were looking for. And Mr. Basrat has to change that decision. The decision, missing wicket. So 45 for two remains 45 for two. Oh my golly. They thought they had them out, but immediately there was Mitchell going up. But it's not a good shot. I don't know why he's sweeping like that. Play the ball straight. Well, the West Indies don't get it. And those fans in the green stand can't believe it. They thought they had their man. Moti will try again. 45 for two. Over number 11 being bowled. He'll bowl to Mitchell, who's got one. He's in. Bowls to Mitchell in this delivery. Mitchell is forward and plays an authentic cricket shot down towards my wicket, and there is no run. Moti, who I believe really should have opened the bowling instead of Carey Pierre. Much more aggressive. Knows his conditions well. Starts his run again. Comes in to bowl to Mitchell. Into this delivery, Mitchell is onto the front foot. Recognizing that there's no need to flirt with danger, plays the ball up the pitch. The ball comes across to pick it up. 10 the over. 11 gone, 45 for 2. That's the latest score here at Providence. After you, it's going to be Mr. Neblett to come forward to take us through for the next 6 overs or so.
1: Yeah, New Zealand here, 45 for 2. And when we look at the comparisons, I mean, West Indies only have 138. But when we look at the comparisons, West Indies might have New Zealand in a much worse position given that they're just 45 for 2 at this stage. Of course, West Indies' first wicket partnership lasted 63 runs, and then after that it was disaster. Hello, Delwyn. Do we feel much more confident now with the first 2 wickets down for New Zealand?
2: Hello to you, Jemima. This is exactly the uncertainty that I was speaking of when we last were on commentary. And of course, the Windies doing quite well to pick up these 2 wickets, 45 runs on the board, 11 overs completed. A bit of brilliance in the field from Vitell Laws, and in my opinion, that is very necessary when you're attempting to defend a low total. So we're going to have some more. Valsari Joseph, 1 for 12 from 2 so far, and he comes a full-length delivery just outside of the off stump, and Henry Nichols is driving this one past the fielder at cover. There is protection on the boundary, and they're going to pick up one. The West Indies, can they do a bit of magic here at Providence? Can they pull the proverbial rabbit out of the hat and do something spectacular for this small crowd that, of course, would have been growing a lot more had it been a larger score, I would say?
1: I'll tell you what, if West Indies manage to pull that rabbit out of that hat, I think this will go down as a very, very famous victory for the men in maroon. Of course, this is a good crowd for a Monday afternoon. Work is just done, and I believe that we might see more people coming in, but of course the score might not be that encouraging. People will think, you know, as soon as I come in, the game will be over.
2: Azari Joseph, in he comes once again, bowling to Daryl Mitchell, and it's a confident shot over mid-on, a couple of bounces, and it's going to roll into the boundary ropes for 4. So, breaking the shackles a bit, after a bit of pressure over the past few overs from the West Indies, Daryl Mitchell, boy, is he a tough nut to crack, averaging just about 58 in ODIs, and Azari Joseph, a full delivery being dealt with accordingly by the man in form, Daryl Mitchell.
1: A sensational average there for Daryl Mitchell. Do you think probably at this point, Delwyn, that

0: that Al-Zahri Joseph actually picked up that wicket, mm-hmm. that's perhaps what encouraged Shea Hope to continue with him. But I really do believe that the spin would have been brought on, or should have been brought on, a bit sooner.
1: Yeah, I think I even figured that they would have started with an all-spin attack. But, you know, no surprise that West Indies stick to their plans and stick to what they believe will work. And we just now have to sit in the hot seat and see how this works out. Two wickets down, almost had the third, but that's how the game goes.
0: That's how it goes. Al-Zahri Joseph is in to Henry Nichols, and it's a good length delivery that's defended nicely into the onside. No chance of a single, and the score remains on 51 for two. Two deliveries to come inside of over number 12. It's action here in the second ODI between the West Indies and New Zealand. The Windies showing a bit of fight, showing a bit of courage, showing a bit of gall. And we love to see it. A poor performance with the bat, but the bowlers seem to be coming to the party. Gurkesh Moti narrowly missed out and picking up a wicket. Not even umpire's call, Jemima. Short delivery from Al-Zahri Joseph. Nichols is nicely on the back foot, pushing it towards the fielder at mid-off. And again, no chance of a single. The pace is up there as well from Al-Zahri Joseph. 138.9 Ks. And we are getting into the twilight phase, where the natural light is beginning to fade and the artificial lights are kicking in. And of course, it does tend to nip about a bit under those conditions, especially when you've got express pace as that of Al-Zahri Joseph. So let's see if he can pick another few peppers, as Andrew Mason was alluding to. A long flowing run up in he comes. And of course, another good length delivery, push into the outside. They're going to steal one. That's excellent running. Way to put pressure on the field. It was that danger man, Vitell Laws. He already achieved a run out. And boy, is he having a nice couple of days ever since joining the West Indies senior men setup.
1: Yeah, I think myself and a lot of the fans in the stands are probably eager to see when Shea Hope will call on Vitell Laws and hand him the ball in order to serve up what he can do. Of course, the left arm Chinaman, as we call it. I think we're waiting with bated breath to see if Vitell Laws can probably do something for the West Indies here this afternoon. Go to Kish Moti now, preparing to come in again from the media center end. He's been exceptional so far. Just two runs conceded off of two overs. And, of course, coming so close, the hair of my chinny chin chin, so close to getting Daryl Mitchell out.
0: Absolutely. In he comes once again to bowl his third over. It is, in fact, the 13th of the inning. Starts with a dot ball to Henry Nichols, who remains on 17 from 28. His partner, Daryl Mitchell, on beaten on 6 from 12. And the score is 52 for 2. Gurkesh Moti, a son of the soil, looking for glory here in match number 2, and sweeping is Nichols, and it's going to be an easy catch to Amir Jangu. Short fine leg in business, and Gurkesh Moti, he is the man. Wicket number 3 goes down, and the West Indies are back in this match. Henry Nichols goes for 17, and the score dwindles to 52 for 3. Wow, Jemima.
1: Yeah, impressive stuff here from the West Indies. Barring a few boundaries that they've conceded thus far, they've been quite good in the field, I must say. And, you know, simple catches. We always hear catches win matches. A simple catch, and Amir Jangu did well to hold on to it, because this is one of New Zealand's top order batters, one of their strongest batters. He set a decrease, 17 from 29. So he's faced quite a few overs thus far, and he's probably already in finding his rhythm. So to remove him now, it is a good thing for the West Indies, and if they can continue in this stead, I think we're going to have quite an exciting contest tonight.
0: And Henry Nichols dying by that proverbial sword. The sweep shot has been utilized to excellent effect by the Kiwi batter so far in this series, and perishing to an excellent delivery from Gurkesh Moti. Amir Jangu made no mistake, and now in comes Tom Latham. This partnership quite crucial to the outcome of this match, in my opinion. But of course, these batters, they are quite elite, and I do believe they've got the ability to play the situation quite well and dig New Zealand out of this hole. Perhaps if the West Indies had gotten up to that 200 that you were speaking of, you know, they might have been feeling a lot better with the score at 52 for 3 nonetheless. Kudakish Moti, he's got the ball in hand, and he looks to be in good rhythm tonight.
1: Yeah, I think some 60-odd runs more on the board would have had West Indies feeling a little more comfortable, especially having New Zealand down 52 for 3 so far. We talked about this earlier, having the more experienced batters putting on a strong partnership. We didn't see that with West Indies, and to West Indies' credit now, if they can

0: do the same thing to New Zealand. It'll be even Stevens here.
1: And Latham is off the mark with a streaky shot. It's an outsider. It's going to go past slip and race away into the boundary for four. Kari Pierre in pursuit had no chance. And fortuitous shot for Tom Latham to get him off the mark, averaging 33 in ODIs. And that shot brings up 4,500 runs for him.
0: Yeah, wonderful career thus far in the ODI format. He's definitely an experienced batter. Definitely, most likely, has his plans. We saw John Campbell ruining that chance there that trickled down to the boundary.
1: Nicely played into the offside by Latham, but no chance of a single. Tom Latham, 8 centuries at the ODI level, as well as 22 half centuries. So definitely an elite batsman with a top score of 145. In comes Moti once again. And Latham is forced to defend that one just outside the line of the off stump. A lot of support coming from the Windies fielders. And all of a sudden, the West Indies look to have a bit of pep in this step once again.
0: Yeah, that's what wickets do.
1: Moti comes into ball to Latham once again. And it's a dot ball to end over number 13. Excellent work from Gurkish Moti. It's 56-3, and that's the latest here at Providence.
0: Yeah, barring the boundary, I'd regard that as a successful over for the West Indies, removing Nichols for 17, I believe it was. At this stage, let's look at a comparison. West Indies were 75-2, New Zealand 56-3, and of course we saw West Indies go on to make 138. So New Zealand a bit behind where West Indies were. West Indies were scoring at about 5 and over early on before they lost that whole complement of wickets. New Zealand now having an extra wicket gone as compared to West Indies at this stage. So I'm sure West Indies might be feeling a little bit confident. You know, they're not in the position we were in. We were in a stronger position and we crumbled. So maybe we can make them crumble also.
1: Absolutely. And I know you're going to have a big smile on your face when you raise your head and see that Vitell Laws, he's got the ball in hand. And at the top of his mark, a young man playing in his second ODI, picking up a 3-4 on debut. And he really is a wily character. He does offer a mixed bag. However, ever so often, he produces those gems and delivers those wicket-taking opportunities. In he comes bowling to Daryl Mitchell. And it's a good length delivery that Mitchell is turning into the onside, picked up by the fielder just behind square for a single. What a magnificent debut from Vitell Laws.
0: Yeah, a wonderful debut and a chance here tonight to prove what more he has in the bag. Of course, I'm sure a lot of people were waiting, eager to see him come on and join the bowling attack. And I think Vitell Laws will be the bowler that will make or break this contest for the West Indies. Not to put too much pressure on him, but he will make the difference in this game for the West Indies if they are to win.
1: Absolutely. He's got protection on either side of the field. In he comes, bowling to Latham, and Latham is turning this one nicely into the onside. It's going to be picked up by Shafin Rutherford, and a single completed. The score moves up to 58-3.
2: Good start, buddy. Come on.
1: Support coming from behind the stumps. Good start, Vitell. Let's see how he's going to finish the over. Is he going to utilize his variations early up? Bowler high on confidence. In he comes, bowling to the experience. Daryl Mitchell, it's a flighty delivery and nicely played by Mitchell. Down towards long off for a single inside over number 14. The score moves up to 59-3. Tom Latham unbeaten on 5 and Mitchell unbeaten on 3.
0: Yeah, Vitell Laws tidy thus far, just 3 singles off of his first 3 balls in this contest. And we're yet to see him bring out that variation that we know he has in the bag.
1: Excuse me, Mitchell unbeaten on 8. Latham pulls that one into the onside. He's going to pick up 1. So a good start from Vitell Laws so far. 4 runs conceded from his first 4 deliveries. Of course, this is not going to faze New Zealand given the target. So we want to see Vitell Laws come up with one of those wicket-taking deliveries as early as he possibly can. He tosses the ball from hand to hand. He's getting ready to bowl to the right-handed Mitchell. He's got a man at backward point. He's got a deep cover, short extra cover, and a mid-off on the offside, and he comes. Wow! Forward comes Mitchell, and he's beaten all ends up, and that missed the off stump by a quart of varnish, Jemima.
0: I don't think I have anything thin enough to describe how close Vitell Laws came, but look at the turn. Look at the turn on that delivery. Listen, he would have been walking back, heads back.

0: out straight to the dugout just a little bit more, and we're hoping that Vitell Laws can now reproduce that delivery with a little
1: this
0: more accuracy.
1: What he can do. Yes, sweeping this time is Mitchell, and it's going to be picked up on the onside. They complete a single, and that's going to be the end of over number 14. It is 61-3, and that is the latest here at Providence.
0: Yeah, Vitell Laws here getting the turn. He's getting it. It's probably going to take him a little bit. Probably by his second over, he'll get a feel of these conditions well enough to produce something magical for the West Indies. And of course, the West Indies need magic. They need nothing short of magic in order to keep New Zealand under 138. New Zealand requiring just 78 runs now off of 36 overs. They can have a nap, they can take a walk, they can take a jog around the stadium and still reach this target with balls to spare. West Indies need something here. We have good occasion.

0: Hortense.
1: In comes Maudita Mitchell. It's a bit of a short delivery. Nudged into the onside, but no chance of a single. And what I'm happy to see at this stage is a slip being employed by Captain Shea Hope. So understanding that you're not going to be able to restrict New Zealand to under 138, you've got to bowl them out. And good aggressive captaincy at this stage. Mitchell is pushing this one into the offside, but again, good feeling. And it's another dot ball. And of course, a bit of gardening being done by Tom Latham down at the other end. Even Mitchell himself doing a bit of gardening, but of course, they're going to have to garden as much as they can because the ball is spinning and spinning quite big here at the National Stadium in Providence. In comes Moti once again, and this one is defended into the offside. The field at backward point comes in. The West Indies are really looking sharp. They're on their toes, and again, they look to have a bit of belief about them, believe it or not.
0: Yeah, this is what the West Indies need. If you're going to even believe that you can defend 138 in a 50-over match, then you need to be sharp in your fielding. You can't allow too many errors.
1: Flight to delivery from Moti. Excellent bowling from your strike spinner. He's no stranger to these conditions, and he's produced many tremendous bowling spells here for club and country. In he comes once again, bowling to Mitchell, this time on the legs, and Mitchell is turning this one into the onside. He's going to be able to get off strike with a single. Of course, with the

0: 7 from his 4 overs thus far. Of course, you know, West Indies having posted 138 in 36 overs. New Zealand chasing 62 for 3 from 15 overs so far, needing 77 runs off 35 overs. So no drastic position for New Zealand. Nothing crazy required. They can do this in singles. They can do this in twos. They don't need to be going after the big shots, especially with the way we see the surfaces is giving the West Indian spinners something to play for.
1: In comes Vitellos. It's an outside edge. Just past John Campbell in first slip. Gudakish Modi in pursuit. And the bat is turned for two. They're looking for three. An excellent running is going to allow them to get those three runs quite comfortably. But I don't know how much of a Marvel fan you are, but my spidey senses are tingling now that Vitellos is into this bowling attack. Looks like something is about to happen, and it looks like something is going to happen in favor of the West Indies.
0: Oh, definitely. We see there the ball just dropping short of where John Campbell was to his right at slip, but that could have been a good opportunity for West Indies.
1: Flight of delivery from Laws, pushed into the offside by Latham. It's the dot ball. This is what you like to see. I love the fact that Vitellos, he's not trying to bowl too flat. He's giving the ball the opportunity to turn by allowing it some air and flight. And we appreciate that from a young bowler, bowling with experience beyond his years, in my opinion. In he comes once again, bowling to the experienced Tom Latham. It's a flight to delivery, and this one beats him all ends up. Lunging forward, massive turn into the gloves of Shea Hope. And it's a resounding wow from all of the viewers, even from inside of the commentary box. Excellent bowling from Vitellos, the young Jamaican.
0: Listen, Del, when he's probing, I can see him probing with that turn. He's going to find something. I'm confident of it. He's going to find that wicket-taking delivery very soon.
1: Look out for the Chinaman. In he comes. And it's a full-length delivery, nicely defended by Latham. Still inside over number 16. The score remains on 65 for 3. Tom Latham is unbeaten on 6 from 10. His partner, the dangerous Daryl Mitchell, unbeaten on 13 from 22.
0: This would be a good time to destabilize this partnership between Tom Latham and Daryl Mitchell. You can't allow them to get too comfortable at the wicket.
1: In comes Laws, a flight of delivery. Latham gets it on the full, but unable to pick the gap. And this is what happens when pressure builds. Sometimes you're not even able to put away the bad balls. That's why the West Indies have got to remain sharp. The fielders have got to continue to support the bowlers, given that they're defending such a low total. But they've done exceptionally well so far. I love the confidence. And just looks to be a different unit, regardless of what this side seems to believe, that they can still win this match. In comes Laws once again. Flight to delivery again. And a bit of an outside edge pass, first slip. Picked up by Amir Jangu in the third man region. And that's going to be the end of over number 16. And the score here, New Zealand in pursuit of 139. They're 66 for 3. And that's the latest here in Providence. To tell you more about the proceedings, it's going to be Anthony Kemraj.
0: Yeah, quick run of the scores so far. Young, 28 from 31. Nichols, 17 from 29. Both back in the dugout for New Zealand. Daryl Mitchell, unbeaten on 13 from 22. Tom Latham, unbeaten on 7 from 12. Gudakish Moti, bowled 1 for 7 from his 4 overs. Alzari Joseph, 1 for 19 from 3. And we see Moti coming back to the wicket. He's going to have another ball from the media center. And New Zealand needing just 73 runs now from 34 overs. So not a big ask, not a tall total at all, but West Indies are operating as though they still have a chance to get in this game and do something magical and make something out of this contest. Hello, Wadikar. It's lovely to have you with me once again. West Indies have New Zealand 3 wickets down. How are you feeling about the way this contest is going? Do you think West Indies can pull something out of the bag?
2: Well, good evening to you. First of all, Jemima. And to all listeners across at least the Eastern Caribbean, wherever else you might be picking up the broadcast on the Cotton Drive Network, yes, I want to believe that this is heading to the wire. 67 for 3 and over number 17. Here is Moti, bowls to Mitchell. Mitchell is whipping the ball away. That's gone for 4 on the onside. Well, well, well. He has achieved the number one status as the ODI batter because of those shots. He is a danger man. And I think he stands here between defeat and a win for the West Indies. That's my honest opinion. And Mitchell is a dangerous customer. That was pitched up into the drive very early and picked up a boundary. 71 for 3. Mitchell is 17 from 23. They need 68.

0: From 33.4 overs, the overs, I guess, don't matter at this point in time because there are far too many. Here is good catch, Moti, the man from Burbies. He's up there on balls to Mitchell. Mitchell is standing up straight and punches the ball straight to mid-on. There's no run. And that's Vitell Laws who comes in the action. He's all over the place. And Andrew mentioned he comes from the land of speed, Jamaica. And what else? What else do you expect from the young man? Gurukesh Moti continues and bowls to Mitchell. Mitchell is coming forward, stabs the ball out into the offside as Moti picks it up. So for the right-hander, there's a solitary slip. There is a backward point, cover mid off on the offside. There's a long off as well. On the onside, there is a short fine leg, mid-wicket short, mid-on, and a man down a deep backward square. Here is Moti. He's up there and bowls to Mitchell. He's coming forward. And might have been slightly beaten there, not in total control, as the score remains on 71 for the loss of 3 wickets. In a moment, I want to recap and let listeners know what transpired during the course of the afternoon session, Jemima. This is Moti, and he's coming forward, pushes the ball into the offside. 17 overs gone, 71 for the loss of 3 wickets. So I shall endeavor to go through and tell you what exactly transpired. Remember, this is the second of 3 ODIs here in Guyana at the beautiful Providence Stadium. The West Indies were asked to take first strike. John Campbell, 43. Akeem Aghis getting 18. Carty, 18. Hope, 7. Rutherford, 8. Django, 24. Moti, 1. Ford, 1. Pier, not out in 7. Alzari Joseph, 1. And Vitell Laws, he didn't score. The pick of the New Zealand bowlers, Michael Bracewell. 9 overs, no beaten, 51 runs. 2 wickets. And Mitchell Santon, the captain, 7 overs, no maiden, 21 runs, 2 wickets. Well, New Zealand in pursuit of that mega target have lost their way a little bit, but then, of course, they're coming back into this now. And so far, these two are the crease. Here is Laws. He continues from the players, from the members' end. And bowls to Latham. Latham is coming forward, strokes the ball up into the offside. This young man looks as though he has a very bright future.
1: Oh, he definitely does, and I love his approach to the game. The score may be small, it may be take some defending, but Vitell Laws has never lost that smile and that spark tonight.
0: This is full pitched, and Latham is whipping the ball off his pads down towards the deep backward square. Rutherford comes in.

0: they get another single. So during the course of getting that 139 to win, New Zealand lost their way a little bit. Nicholls 17 from 29 two fours. Will Young 28. He was LBW of the bowling of Alzari Joseph. 31 balls, 5 fours. And Chapman, he was run out by Laws. He didn't score. Here is Laws and balls to Mitchell. Mitchell is looking for the sweep. Time and again, we see Darren Mitchell, and even the first one international, he's always inclined to sweep all the time.
1: Yeah, it worked for him in that first game, and I believe Darrell Mitchell is probably just trying to replicate the positives he had in that half century on Saturday night. So we're probably going to see him sweeping if he stays at this crease much longer.
0: This is Mitchell looking to sweep again. Ball outside the off stump. This is Django who is giving chase. We'll pull it back inside the boundary. And they get two more. We await the signal. And that's Buys. Never mind, New Zealand would welcome the runs. We look at the monitor. Look, he's sweeping again. One might have just passed the off stump. Just a little bit, maybe centimeters or centimeters of centimeters. 74 for the loss of 3 wickets in over number 18. They need 65 from just over 32 overs. So they can just walk up and get there. Or they can crawl their way. Here is Laws. He's coming forward. This is Mitchell. And he's forward, pushes the ball into the offside. But time and again, you see the entire New Zealand batting lineup, they haven't been able to pick this youngster.
1: Yeah, I think that's what happens with fairly new bowlers on the international circuit. We saw something similar with Shamar Joseph in Australia, where they just couldn't quite figure out Shamar Joseph's pace. So we'll see that for a little while more with Vitell Laws.
0: And again, he's sweeping down towards backward square, and Django feels they get another single. We've had 18 overs bowled, 75 for 3. Latham is 9 and Mitchell is 20. Let me just remind you again that the quiz again, which Guyanese batsman scored a century against Bangladesh in 2018 in a one-day international here at Providence? Text your answer to 733-6134 or 246-253-4679. Yes, Jemima.
1: Yeah, Vitell Laws here with another tidy over. Just 4 runs from it. Although he's keeping it clean, although he's keeping the runs down, what the West Indies need are wickets. They need to have a breakthrough, and they need several breakthroughs if they're going to get themselves back into this game. New Zealand at 75 for 3. Tom Latham, 9 from 15, and Darrell Mitchell, 20 from 31. So their partnership is blossoming here a little bit. Just 1 extra conceded by the West Indies, though, which is welcomed. You can't have a small total and then give away the game in extras. So to see them just concede the 1 extra is a positive thing for the West Indies so far.
0: Good. So we look at the scorecard again. Henry Nicholls, he was caught by Amir Django of the bowling of Moti, 17 from 29, 2 fours. Will Young was LBW of the bowling of Alzari Joseph for 28, 31 balls, 5 fours in that innings. And then Chapman was run out by Laws. He didn't score. Mitchell and Latham at the crease. The West Indies bowling, Carey Pier, 4 overs, no maiden, 18 runs, no wicket. Matthew Ford, 3 overs, no maiden, 13 runs, no wicket. Alzari Joseph, 3 overs, no maiden, 19 runs, 1 wicket. Gunakesh Bhoti, 5 overs, 1 maiden, 12 runs, 1 wicket. And Vitell Laws, 3 overs, no maiden, 13 runs, no wicket. Jemima, your assessment of the bowling?

0: 38. So they've been good, they've been economical, they've really kept the runs from leaking. But what West Indies ultimately need are wickets in order to put up a fight in this contest.
1: But so, on the business front, let me say, if you're planning on visiting Guyana, then come to Tower Suites Hotel, conveniently located at 74 to 75 Main Street, Georgetown. Comfort, entertainment,

0: 75 for 3, 18 overs bowled, and we look at the bowling figures again. We just gave that. But let me tell you something, Jemima. I get the feeling, and I'm talking from a cricketing standpoint, that New Zealand will just go away with this game from the way they're playing now. They've got one of the finest batters in recent times, and that's Mitchell. And that's the good thing when you've got a confident player at one end. Tom Latham, don't rule out his technique and his ability and all of that, and he's willing to stay with Mitchell. So that's very important. They're forming a partnership here, which I guess is hard to break.
1: And of course, there needs to be some commitment. We saw West Indies, their players, yes, they may have wanted to stay at the crease and bat a little bit more. But then when we look at their shot selection and the swipes that they made, a lot of them being bowled, those swipes really cost the West Indies. We've hardly seen that from the New Zealand batters, barring Daryl Mitchell's sweep.
0: Here is Moti, continues and starts over number 19 from this immediate center end and bowls to Mitchell. Mitchell is standing up straight, then punches the ball into the offside, can't score. He remains on 20. Latham is 9. And the West Indies need, in fact, New Zealand needs 64 from here. This is Moti, and he turns it into the onside. He goes for a very quick single. Carey Pearce in the way. But his throw is beaten. As the two batters get to their respective creases. And the action continues.

0: strike. Did you realize that?
1: Yeah, definitely good rotation. They're not letting too many dot balls go by without looking for that quick single, without picking the right gaps. And that is what you need to do, regardless of if you're chasing 138 or 300.
0: He's coming forward there. Mitchell pushes the ball into the offside. One thing I wanted to mention about Jemima, but I guess if I have the time during the course of the next over, I'll bring that up. It pertains to education. Here is Moti, and he is coming forward, runs it down towards third man. There is no run, so we've had 19 overs bowled, 77 for 3. Latham is 10, and Mitchell has 21. New Zealand needs 62 runs from 31 overs. I wanted to mention, and I wanted to congratulate all the educators across the length and breadth of this beautiful country. Recently, the National Grade 6 Assessment examinations were done, you know that. Mm-hmm. And the results read, 20 kids were tied for the first position. In my entire life, I have never heard of 20 kids tying for first position. Wow.
1: I'll tell you what, Anthony, I would have loved to be part of that 20 to say that I've got a perfect score in an exam. That is a remarkable
0: feat. Achievement. To those kids, if you're listening, hello, good evening to you. This is Laws and Bowls to Latham. Latham gets one down the leg side. Is it wide? Yes, he says wide. That's on Paisan Raza. 78 for 3. But it just goes to show that education is so very vital. And people pay a lot of interest in it, at least these days. And good to see that those kids have excelled. Here is Laws. Comes up and bowls to Latham. Latham is again getting one down the leg side. And Laws might just be missing it a little bit down the leg side, and they get another run, 78 for a loss of 3 wickets. I want to also remind kids and listeners across the globe that education and sport can go hand in hand, and never allow anyone to tell you that, look, if you're playing cricket, that you can't be educated enough. Academics is also important.
1: Yeah, I actually know quite a few very educated, well-educated athletes. We have Shamar Britton. He plays table tennis. Yep. He's a lawyer. Chelsea Edgill, she has a degree in chemistry. She's an Olympian for Guyana. So education can also give you opportunities. A lot of these well-educated athletes in Guyana have furthered their careers through scholarships. You have to remember that, you know, once you do well in the books, that can give you a pathway in your sport career.
0: Yes, well said. So I encourage you to stay in school, those kids. As Laws continues in over number 20, 80 for 3, he goes in bowls to Mitchell. Mitchell is heaving it. This has gone for 4. No man moved, actually. The long on field is just running to retrieve the ball, actually. And 4 more to the right hander. He goes up to 25 from 37, 84 for 3 in over number 20. New Zealand, now you're having a cakewalk.
1: Yeah, Vital Law is just losing himself a little bit here, and he might want to remind himself of his talent and his quality and what exactly West Indies are playing toward. And Darrell Mitchell not letting a loose ball go by too easily, taking advantage of this, even though they're not too aggressive here this afternoon. Nothing crazy, 55 runs needed from 30.4 overs, so nothing to worry about for New Zealand.
0: This is Laws bowls to Mitchell. Mitchell is standing up straight. Looks as though he has all the confidence in the world. And he's just playing the ball sweetly off the bat and picks up another single, 85 for 3 in over number 20. Latham is 10 from 17 and Mitchell is 26 from 38. They need 54 from 30 overs. But let's don't look at the overs because there are too many. 54 runs to get. So New Zealand working their way up to level the series. Here is Laws, comes up, bowls to Latham. He's flicking it. Down pass, backward square. That's Rutherford, who runs from mid-wicket area to field. And they get 2 more. They say, easy does it, Jemima.
1: Yeah, you take the bad balls, you put them away, you find the gaps. And it's easy from there on out. When you look at the way New Zealand are playing and the way Tom Latham and Darrell Mitchell are rebuilding this partnership on what could otherwise be considered a very difficult pitch, and you look at the way West Indies went about it, you have to wonder the disparity in the batting from these two sides and what could cause that.
0: Here is Laws, comes up, bowls to Latham. He's coming forward, then gets a single down towards the backward point area. That's Django, who comes in and returns to the non-striker's end. And the ball now being cleaned up by Matthew Ford. They get another single, 88-4-3. And the action continues here at Providence. The lights are

0: Really beaming as loss continues. And over number 20, passes umpire Raza and bowls to Mitchell. Mitchell is getting one down the leg side, wide signal by the umpire. 89 for 3. Loss has been guilty sometimes of straying down the leg side.
1: Yeah, he's definitely struggled in this over, and I'm wondering and I'm curious about what could cause that, because his previous over, just 4 runs conceded, and now he's been a bit wayward in this, his fourth over of the night.
0: Here is Vitel Laws, none for 25 from 3.5. Bowls to Mitchell. Mitchell is whipping the ball on the onside. Will they chance a second? The fielder is onto it now. That's Carey Pier. And they get 2 more. Runs galore now. 91 for 3. 20 overs gone. Latham 13. And Mitchell is 28. The West Indies need 48 runs. That's latest score here from Providence.
1: A pretty expensive over there from Vitel Laws to get New Zealand up to 91 for 3. And when we look at the score comparison after 20 overs, West Indies were just 101 for 4. So ahead of New Zealand, but with that extra wicket in hand. And then from that position, curiously, from 101 for 4 West Indies at 20 overs, just 138 in 36 overs. This it's baffling how West Indies could have just lost six wickets for just 37 runs. Hello, Machu. You have to help me. I'm confused here.
2: No, I don't think you should be confused, Jemima. West Indies is known for this at times. They're known for collapsing at times. And I think if you really follow West Indies cricket, you can never be surprised about what happens at times. I'm not saying this in any bad way, but that's the truth about West Indies cricket. There hasn't been enough consistency in their performances. Consistency hasn't visited West Indies cricket in recent years enough. The talent is there. You had the skill set. The skill set is there, everything in the players. Nothing is wrong with the talent and the ability, but a lot is wrong with them performing well regular. And that's the problem, as Ravindra Mandalal joins me back in the comments seat. Ravindra, yes, a lot of struggle in this game for the West Indies. They've got to rethink their efforts in the third game on Thursday. As we watch, Pier comes back into the attack, and that's played into the offside. They're going to get a single down behind point. Chase for Alzari Joseph. They're going to get 2, in fact, for that. Nice conditions. The floodlights are well and truly on and flowing nicely. A nice crowd on hand. Nice little atmosphere with 50 over cricket. It's not T20. You're going to have that later on in the Global Super League. And then, of course, CPL with the large crowds. 16,000 can be seated comfortably here. Here is the ball. He's on the back foot. Plays it out into the offside. Gets a quick single as the Laws move across to his right to field. 1 more to the total. What Jemima was saying, she was a bit surprised, but you really can't be surprised at what happens in West Indies cricket. What you hope for is that West Indies cricket would improve. They would improve in terms of commitment, consistency, the ability to concentrate, play the longer version of the white ball game better, because you don't want to struggle to get into the World Cup next year. You want to be confident enough to know that you can still perform well in this format of the game. You've been good in T20 cricket. You've got 2 T20 titles on your belt. But for me, 50-over cricket is always good. And they've got to show that they can bat through those middle overs and bat well. That's been the West Indies problem. Forward he comes. Mitchell plays into the offside. No run. And here is a man who sets the example for New Zealand. Batting there in the middle order. The number one man in ODI cricket right now. You need someone like that in the West Indies team that can stabilize the innings. 28 from 40 is Mitchell. He settles. He shuffles across. Then back. And then plays it out towards extra cover to John Campbell. No chance of a run. Let's go through the field for you. See, you've got a third man inside the 30-yard circle. There's a point. You've got a cover on the boundary. Short extra cover, long off. Then you've got mid-on, mid-wicket. You've got a square leg on the boundary and a short fine leg inside the 30-yard circle. Pier bowls on the middle stump. Works it into the leg side. Can't score. Loss comes out to do battle in the fielding department. 94 for the loss of 3. We are over number 21. New Zealand need 45 runs off of 29.1 overs. That's easy pickings for them if they don't lose about 3-4 wickets in a cluster here. Here is Carey Pier. Comes up, he's in, bowls on a drive. What's happened there? He's bowled him or he's stumped. I'll tell you in a moment, but a wicket is gone. I think he was coming down the track and the beaten all ends up. The ball kept a bit low. I want to have a look back at that, but Mitchell is gone for 28. We're going to have a look back at that now. Down the track, stumped. Well done. And we're just talking about Mitchell and what he has done for New Zealand cricket down through the

0: years and now giving his hand away. You've got to see that he has given his hand away. Down the track, easily stumped by Shea Hope, and the West Indies have picked up another wicket.
1: Yeah, I think he misread that one there from Kerrybell. Well bowled again. I thought, I was about to tell you that, Matthews, that New Zealand, they're eyeing victory here now, you know, in this position. 94, quite commendable, quite commanding position for them. And Darren Mitchell, you would have expected him to play that anchor role, that to steer them home, to bring them back to the equalization of this series. But all of a sudden, seems to have lapsed in concentration. But again, well bowled from Kerry Pear.
0: Yeah, well, you're trying to imply that he is he's New Zealand's Shea Hope.
1: Well, definitely.
0: Yeah, but have a look at it again. Nicely done. Easily done by Shea Hope. Long way down the track. Why would he have gone to play a shot like that? He must have misread the fact that Kerry Pear pushed that one a bit through quicker, just outside the off stump. And Shea Hope doing the rest, tidying up things for the West Indies. So four wickets down now. 94 for four at the end of over number 21. That's the latest score from Providence.
1: Yes, again, I think that was impressive there from Kerry Pear. You know, drawing the batsman out of his crease. You got to be exceptional. You got to be really good. And especially to a batsman who has been in outstanding form. Darren Mitchell, you know, as you said, he's the number one ranked batsman in the world today in this version of the game. He would have come out and looking to play with authority, plenty of confidence, making a good impact in the first match. It certainly would have expect a lot from him, but again, the West Indies picking up four wickets. Hopefully, they can fight back here.
0: Right. So Foxcroft has come out to do battle now for New Zealand. Latham is on strike. He's 16 from 21. Foxcroft, no rabbit with the bat, but he's in his fifth match here. He's got 250s on his belt, averaging 37.25. Not bad at all, but early days for his career. But he's needed by New Zealand here now to temper things, to ensure that there's not going to be a collapse as we watch Laws bowls on the leg stump, turned away by Latham down through mid-wicket for no run, 94 for 4 and over number 22. So there is a school of thought that when Laws is bowling, because the New Zealand batters more or less struggle to read him, you know, well. And you can actually have an attacking field. You can probably have a forward short leg for him. Here is Laws bowls on the back foot. Nicely steered away down to backward point, straight to Kerry Pear, no chance of a run. So they've picked up a wicket, removing Mitchell for 28. So they've got a big wicket there. And all four wickets that they picked up are big wickets. The top order, men who generally are in form for New Zealand, who can bat well, who can give them the starts that they need. 139 must not look too difficult for them. Forward he comes, plays into the onside. Good delivery from Laws. No chance of a run. They're struggling to read him well and to play him with confidence.
1: Yes, exactly. That is what is happening. And this is impressive here from Laws. You know, his second game in international cricket. I remember he coming out as a rookie to international cricket, first class cricket, let's say cricket.
0: Right. Here is Laws coming.

0: Those three fours in his knock. He really could have done a little better from a New Zealand standpoint in terms of the batting department. New Zealand now need 44 runs off 28.2 overs. Forget the overs, as we are saying. It's all about runs and wickets now.
1: Yeah, Santara Mitchell is one of the heavyweights in this batting lineup. He's a key cog in the batting wheel for New Zealand. He has been in form. He's coming in with that confidence of being the number one batsman. You know, a lot of expectations.

0: Midwicket for no run. We talked about him just now. Dean Foxcroft in his fifth match for New Zealand. 75 is his highest score at this level with 250s on his belt. I think the West Indies would want a number 8 or number 9 to have those stats on his belt as well, or under their belt. Here's a good delivery, quicker one, turning into the right-hander. Works it out to mid-wicket where that's Casey Carty, feels no chance of a run. 22 overs gone, 95 with the loss of 4. Little bit of a struggle for the New Zealand batters attempting to play Laws well. But that's the latest score here from Providence under the floodlights. My good friend Ravindra, but it's really been a good day for cricket too as well.
1: Yeah, I agree with you, but I like the fight here from West Indies. Yes, they've picked up some early wickets. They were looking, New Zealand looking to stabilize thing, but I like the fight back here from West Indies. You know, we have seen the confidence of them, probably disappointed with the batting performance, probably thinking about getting another 100 runs on the board, and we could have seen a better game. We could see a more competitive game.
0: It would have been a cracker. Pierre Bowles given some flight outside the off stump. He plays a little reverse stroke there, maybe looking to scoop it, and got it down to short third man for a run. Look at the bowling figures for you, Pierre. Excuse me, Pierre starts at 6 over. Make it 1 for 22 for him. Now Matthew Ford, 3 overs, no bid, none for 13. Azari Joseph, 3 overs, no maiden, 1 for 19. Gurukesh Moti, 6 overs, 1 maiden, 1 for 14. And Vitel Loss, 5 overs, no maiden, none for 28. He hasn't picked up a wicket. But I think the captain, Shehob, could have been a little bit more attacking for Vitel Loss, because he's not the guy that has got the New Zealand team batters sort of guessing, more or less feeling their way around. Back he goes, Foxcroft plays into the offside, no chance of a run.
1: But you look at the bowling unit here for West Indies, plenty of options, yes, I understand that. But I said it repeatedly that you should have started with the young man.
0: 43 runs needed in 27.4 overs. That's done the leg side. He bowled it behind his legs. Got his man. Came across the stumps, Foxcroft. He hasn't scored. He's gone for a duck. 96 with a loss of 5. A little bit more in this game now. 2 for 22 for Curry Pier. And he's picked up 2 prize scalps. Of course, Foxcroft going for a duck. Coming across his stump, slanting across and exposing his middle and leg stump, and comprehensively bowled for a duck, and the West Indies have picked up another wicket.
1: Yes, they're still in this here. I think Matthew Kisun, well bowled again there from Curry Pier. You know, inviting the batsman for the drive because he gave it generous flight, thinking that Foxcroft coming on the front foot. You know, I think this is an intelligent piece of bowling from the left arm orthodox spinner. Good cricket here from West Indies. Probably something can happen dramatically. West Indies can pull off something more miraculously here and, you know, give the crowd something to cheer about here tonight. Yes, 140 in defense of that. Yeah, touch and go, modest in the context of things. We thought that New Zealand would have come out and fired all cylinders and tried to get to the total as quickly as possible. But they have got to work like horse here tonight. Matthew Kisun, it's still not over.
0: Right, well, the West Indies are halfway there in terms of wickets. All right, they've got 5. Can they get the remaining 5?
1: They have to take 10.
0: But what Shehob has got to do, he's got to use his bowlers nicely, because Vitel Loss will have to bowl a bit more.
1: I agree with that point.
0: And Curry Pier is picking up
1: wickets,
0: so keep them on.
1: Apart from using the bowlers, I think the field placement has got to do something with this here, especially at this phase of the match. You agree with me?
0: Well, it's a good point you're making, to be honest, because you're not
1: going to... Apply the pressure.
0: The thing is, the overs are plenty. You don't make an issue with the overs. Forget that. You've got to pick up wickets. Bracewell comes out now. This is a man that comes from a rich cricketing family in New Zealand. He's a left-hander. Gets the ball that turns into him from outside the off stump. Good turn for Curry Pier there. Looks as if his confidence has grown, Curry Pier.
1: Well, you're picking up wickets and you're picking up some big wickets like Darren Mitchell. You're going to brimming with confidence.
0: The left foot right out when the batter was bowled just now by Curry Pier. Foxcroft. There was a ball that is again coming into him. The left-hand orthodox spinner bowling over the wicket to the left-hander. Bracewell yet to score. They need 43. Runs now, New Zealand. Let's look at the runs. As I said, forget the overs. 22 runs, 2 wickets, 1 4 and no 6 in the last 30 balls. That run rate is 4.4. Here is Pierre Bowles. He's on the back foot, works it into the mid-wicket area for no run. Bracewell is yet to score from three deliveries. Latham is 18 from 26.

0: Good experience in Latham, the wicketkeeper. The over comes to Nim, 96 with a loss of 5. And after 6 overs from Curry Pier, 2 for 22, he's bowled very well.
1: Yeah, excellent there from the Trinidadian. You know, he was asked to open the bowling, so he had that responsibility earlier. I think he would have gained some confidence coming into the second spell. You know, and then getting rid of the big wicket of Darrell Mitchell and then making a good impression again this over. He's been outstanding so far. And then he's got the support too from the Vitellas, another left-arm spinner. Gurukesh Moti would have done well too. They're under pressure here in New Zealand. They think they might have it earlier in the innings. You know, look at the comparison. They are 96-5. West Indies were 109-5.
0: So the West Indies are still ahead.
1: Yeah, well, I think so.
0: Yeah, in terms of comparative scores, but the West Indies were bowled out for 138. You have to remember that, and they've got that in their mind now. In the way they're working away these wickets, as Laws bowls on the leg stump, that's worked away down towards backward square. The fielder comes off the boundary, and they get a run for that. One more to the total. So you don't want to give it away by bowling bad now. You've got 5 wickets. You're fighting hard. You put up a low total on the tins.
1: You've got to be tight.
0: You've got to be tight. You've more than got to be tight. So tight that you must bring some sort of panic in the New Zealand camp. And that's what you want. You're into that lower order now. Bracewell is out there. He's not a bad batter at all. He's a good cricketer. All right. He's an all-rounder in the side. And they need 42 from 26.5 overs now. Laws in his 6th over, none for 29. Bowling from the far end. The place pavilion end. He's going to come in now to bowl to Bracewell, the left-hander. Passes the umpire over the wicket, and Bracewell is stabbing it into the offside. They take a quick single. Return comes in at the bowler's end. Nicely backed up by, looks like, is it Joseph? Yeah, Al-Zahri. In fact, not Al-Zahri. But nicely backed up on the leg side. They get a run for that. 19 from 27 is Latham. Bracewell gets his first run, and he's off the mark. So a bit of a struggle for New Zealand here now. Yes, the runs are not plenty. 41 to get to win the game, but the West Indies are fighting for 5 more wickets. Here is Laws. Comes up, he's in bowls. On the middle stump. Played into the mid on area. They take a quick single. The return comes in. Not a good one at all from Al-Zahri Joseph down at mid on. And they get home easily with that. We're in the 24th over, and Laws hasn't picked up a wicket yet. But the school of thought about having a silly point feeler when Laws is bowling, or you know, a forward short leg.
1: And squarely because of his variety.
0: Mm-hmm. Yeah, so you've got a forward short leg on the leg side there, of course, for Laws. You've got a slip and a forward short leg, so two men close under the bat. Forward he comes, and really searching for a shot down through the cover area. Got a run for that. A bit stiff as he played that stroke.
1: Yeah, it's a good move, because you've got a new batsman in Chris Bracewell. Latham is not too confident against the spinners. This is the thing that I thought Hope should have observed and say, apply the pressure. We have got a final show here now.
0: Yeah, he took a bit of a time to put the two men under the bat. Latham is 20s on strike. The 100 coming up in the 24th over. 100 for 5. New Zealand is good over so far. Just 4 singles coming off of it. They'll get another one here now. Good tumbling save by Al-Zahri Joseph to his left. They get one as the ball is played to wide mid on. And the total move up to 101 for the loss of 5. Laws has shown that he's good enough.
1: And look at the game. Look at the approach now by the visiting team. Okay, we're not going to try to be extravagant here, just picking up the singles. So you understand the rotation of just tickle it around, picking up the singles. So that's his plan. How Shea Hope and company going to counter attack here is important.
0: Yeah, you don't need to panic at all. Just keep it going good. Have the strategy plan. I'll go through the scorecard for you in a moment. Here is Laws. Comes up, he's in, but that's down the leg side. And looking, just pushing the pad, the right pad out, and allowing the ball to strike him on the pad. Bracewell is kept on two. Young leg before we get to Al-Zahri Joseph for 28. 31 balls, 5 fours. It was 35 for 1. The over comes to an end. 24 gone. 101 for the loss of 5. Chapman run out from backward point. Laws and Hope, that combination. He went for a duck. Just faced 2 balls, 35 for 2, so 2 wickets falling at the same score. Then Nichols was caught. Campbell bowled Moti for 17, 29 balls, 2 fours in his knock, 52 for the loss of 3 in the 13th over. Mitchell stumped wicketkeeper Hope, bowled Curry Pier for 28. He faced forward 3 balls, 3 fours, 94 for the loss of 4 in the 21st over. And Foxcroft just out, bowled by Pier for a duck, 96 for 5. The wickets have fallen so far in the 23rd over. And the

0: Partnerships, 35 for the top, then none for the second wicket, 17 for the third, 42 the best partnership for the fourth wicket, and 2 for the fifth wicket.
1: Yeah, you can't ask for better.
0: Yeah.
1: 50 wickets have fallen so far in this match. Yeah. That's been very, very competitive.
0: And I think the West Indies are fighting back really hard here. A spear comes up, he's in balls. That comes into Latham, the left-hander. He's 21 from 30 balls now, 101 for the loss of 5. Over number 25. At the halfway mark in terms of overs to be bowled. This is a 50-over contest. And the West Indies batted poorly. They really missed out on opportunities. Poor shot selection to the spinners. And the spinners picking up 9 wickets out of the 10. One via the run-out route. There is a ball that's reversed, swept down to short third man where Alzari Joseph feels there is no run. 101 for 5. Pier 2 for 22 in his 7th over. He's bowled well. Vitor Law is a little bit more expensive. He hasn't picked up a wicket, but you expect that from the Chinaman googly bowler. Here is a ball that is on the off stump. He's coming forward, turns it down to mid-wicket where Campbell feels no chance of a run. 101 for 5. So New Zealand now need 38 off 25.3 overs. We're more going to talk about the runs they need. 38, of course. And those 38 runs must be proven to be hard runs for them to get. Here he is, onto the front foot, plays back to Pier on the offside of the pitch, no chance of a run. And after my stint, who's coming in? Andrew Mason, a very experienced veteran cricket commentator, and gives his commentators lots of opportunities. He believes in radio commentary, just like we all do. Here is Carey Pier bowls, he's coming forward, plays back along the pitch for Pier to feel no chance of a run. Radio commentary is always wonderful, isn't it? And when you're driving around in the Caribbean and you listen to your radio, it's fantastic.
1: Oh, wonderful.
0: Yes, it is. It brings the game right where you are. So if you're on George Street in Guyana or somewhere else in the islands, you're listening, it's the game coming alive to you. That's turned away to short, fine leg, no chance of a run. 25 overs gone, 101 with a loss of 5. Latham is 21, Bracewell is 2, a little bit more from Ravindra Mandalal, and then Andrew Mason will take you on from here.
1: Yeah, again, he has been outstanding. He has been frugal, conceding 22 runs in his 7 overs so far. Picking up 2 wickets, being part of the wicket-taking column here for West Indies. He's given the fight. They're given great commitment with the ball. And, you know, putting up 138, they might have felt disappointed with that total. The fans, of course, but the players, yes, 110% in the middle of the pitch as I welcome back the Barbadian, Andrew Mason.
2: The one for the loss of 5, and it's going to be the spin of Moti replacing Laws from the far end of the ground. And he comes on his way looking to get rid of Bracewell. Has got to, he's up to the wicket now, he's in and bowls to Bracewell, and Bracewell is back to ball, which keeps a bit low, plays it jerk up the onside of the pitch, the bowler comes across to pick it up, there's no run. Very interesting situation developing. New Zealand still the favourites to win, but cricket is a funny game. Here is Moti, comes in again, bowls to Bracewell. Bracewell is forward, the ball hits the bottom of the bat, squirts out towards mid-wicket, there's no run. So 101 for 5. Moti's in again, bowls, ball in the leg stump, turned away for a single. Getting a bit straight there to look for a second as they feel it back with square, comes off the boundary. And just get a single. That looks like Rutherford picks it up. The batsman limited to one. Leighton comes with the strike. He's got 21. Bracewell, looking bad a bit, has got 3. It's 102 for 5. 25 overs and 3 balls gone. 37 to get from a whopping 147 balls. Here's Moti again, the left arm spinner. 1 for 15, 6 overs and 3 balls. Comes in to bowl to Leighton. Leighton is in trouble. There's an appeal as he played across it. Struck in the pad. Are they going to go upstairs here? 11-10, they're going to go upstairs. Well, it was a naughty shot played by the batsman, looking to once to paddle the ball away. So, well. The captain of the West Indies side, the keeper, reckons that the appeal could be a good one, maybe successful. Of course, everyone thinks that the batsman is out, but we shall see. It was not a good shot by Latham, and the appeal was turned down by the umpire, and the West Indies have gone upstairs. What's your gut feeling here? Here we go. Looking to paddle, the ball hits the pad, spinning into him. And will that go on

0: maybe hit the leg stump or go down the leg side. Now, here he is sweeping. Don't think there's any bat there. No, there's no bat there. Is there?
1: No. Did already passed the bat.
0: Already passed the bat. Was there a bit of...
1: No bat involved there.
0: Well, okay, here we go. Here we go. Could it maybe have touched the glove as we go up? Is there a spike just about there? No. All right. So...
1: Ultra Edge coming up now.
0: Yeah, Ultra Edge is going to come up now. Now, here we go. This is decision time. A little sweep onto the pad. Impact in line. Missing wickets. So the umpire got it right. I just felt it would have gone down the leg side. It was certainly worth a shout. And there's no need to do that. There's no need to paddle away. But the umpire got it right. Would have gone down the leg side. Hope thought he had his man there. He'll have to wheel and come again. 102 for loss of 5. So here we go. Moti, the Barbician, to continue. 37 to get from 146 balls. Would love to pick a pepper now as he comes in and bowls. And there's the batsman coming onto the front foot. This time it's Latham, the batter, pushing up towards mid wicket. There's no run. Playing with a straight bat. Moti again to continue. Last ball of his seventh over. Comes in and bowls. Ball is clipped away from that leg stump up towards forward square. There's protection of the boundary. Pierre rifles return to the keeper to end the over for Moti at the end of it. 26 gone. And New Zealand, 36 to get from 144 balls. 103 for 5 is the latest score at Providence.
1: Yes, another good over there from the West Indian. Moti continues to be stingy, conceding 16 runs in 7 overs. Picked up one wicket so far. But, you know, we come into the back end of the innings. We can safely say, Andrew Mason, West Indies, yes, they need more wickets if they're going to defend that total. Probably another one or two can put more pressure, tremendous pressure on the New Zealand team. Let's see if that can happen.
0: Yeah, okay. So, situation, the last 30 balls, 9 runs come in of one wicket, 103 for 5. Now, Carey Pierre, the left-arm spinner, to continue as he comes in to bowl to Latham, who's on 22. He's up, and to this delivery, Latham is coming forward, pushes from that wicket up, from that position up to the wicket. There's no run. 103 for 5. Leighton is 22. Bracewell has got 3. Here is Pierre looking for another scalp as he comes in to bowl to Latham. And to this delivery, he's lapping the ball from outside the line of the off stump. Well, they play that shot so often in T20 and in ODIs. And it goes up towards that position of square on the boundary for a single to carry the score up by 1. But I'd love to get rid of Bracewell here. Just think the captain needs to attack him a bit more. As he's in now, this is Pierre, up to the wicket and bowls. And Bracewell is back to one of the legs. Then we'll get a single easily as the fielder square leg comes across. Doesn't pick it up. And backward square has to come to pick it up. The batsman have time for one. Just thought that maybe when Laws was bowling, that captain Hope could have been a bit more aggressive with the silly point and forward shot. Because they're not picking him. 105 for the loss of 5. Leighton waits into this delivery. He's forward. We'll get a single. The line is not right. It's on the leg stump. That's easy pickings, really. Just work the ball away down to backward square for a single. Got to bowl more now up here on that middle stump, maybe off stump. He was down the leg side, just picked off for 1. So with that single, Leighton goes to 2406 for 5. 33 to get from 140 balls. In he comes and bowls to Bracewell, and Bracewell is back. Clears the ball into the offside down to cover for a single. Just think that the captain has got to recognize here that he's got to, if he's going to win the game, he's got to win the game by bowling them out. And I'm not sure that you need to have such a defensive field here, because if you look at it in the offside, there's a big gap between short third man and cover. The backward point is on the boundary, and there's a mid-off as well. Here's Pierre, comes in and bowls. Batsman is onto the front foot, pushes down toward long on. And there is a single. Ball given to Mira. Just think that Hope has got to challenge the batsman a bit more. You know, I honestly don't think that he's tactically astute. I've gotten into trouble for saying it on several occasions. I just think he's sometimes unnecessarily defensive. So at the end of that over, 108 for a loss of 5. That's the latest score at Providence.
1: Yes, I agree with you there, Andrew Mason, that he needs to be a little more attacking. New Zealand, what they're doing is they're, you know, settling for the singles. And I think that's a good move by them.

0: good approach by New Zealand. You know, they just need that 36 runs to get to victory, looking to level a series. So I think they want to do everything right from here on. Yeah. They don't want to lose any more wickets.
1: Yeah, in fact, when Bracewell came to the crease, Laws was bowling to him. And, you know, he was able to drive a ball between backward point and cover. The ball went down towards cover on the boundary. And he looked very unsure. And just got to tack a bit more. Here's Moti. Comes up again. He's in balls. There's the batsman coming forward. The batter plays the ball up the onside of the pitch. That's Latham. He's got 25. And there is no run. So the equation, 31 to get from 137 balls. That's not the big thing here in terms of the balls. West Indies have the glue in. They have to bowl New Zealand out. Here is Moti in balls. And there's the batsman coming onto the front foot and pushing into the offside. Down to cover. The captain comes out from behind the stumps to collect it. There's no run. Here's Moti. Comes in to bowl to Latham. He's up and bowls to Latham. And Latham is coming onto the front foot. Pushes down towards the wicket. Ball given. Lots of air on the leg stump. There's no run. The short third man. Backward point. There's an extra cover mid-off. Protection on the onside. Here's the batsman looking to sweep. Dangerous shot. Ball given a bit of air. The ball at the bottom of the bat there. Went down towards short. Fine leg. It was a scream from the bowler. Moti to continue. 108 for 5. Comes in to bowl to Latham. And Latham is onto the front foot. Plays with a great deal of care on this occasion. Up towards where forward short leg would be. The keeper comes out to pick it up. There's no run. 108 for loss of 5. 27 overs and 5 balls gone. Moti comes in to bowl to Latham. And Latham is back and steers the ball up to backward point to end the over from Moti. At the end of it, it's Latham on 25. With Ms. Bracewell, he's got 5. 108 for 5 is the latest score at Providence.
0: Yes, and I think New Zealand contend to play the patient game here, picking up the odd singles and so on. And you could see clearly that is their plan, and it's fully executed. Okay, they are the spinners in operation. Alzari Joseph only bowled 3 overs, and the other pacer, Machu, 4-3 overs. So they will have to come back and finish off things here. But New Zealand, yes, they're looking to get to that victory, probably on the slower side of things. I agree with you, Andrew, that Shea Hope will have to do something, re-strategize and come back, try to get more wickets. Yeah. That's the only way they can be victorious here tonight.
1: Yeah, I agree with that. And you see, because they're not picking Laws, and, you know, it's good to see him play for the West Indies. But, you know, you would want to see him certainly play in test matches with more protection, with the feelers looking to maybe at silly point and forward shot. He's going to bowl to Bracewell. Look at this. Look at this field here. Bracewell is not handling well as he comes up now. He's replacing Pierre. He's in and bowls, and Bracewell is coming forward and flicking the ball, which is on the leg stump, down towards that mid-wicket area. And they'll get a single. So that's one given too much air on the leg stump. Flicked away for 1. So it's up now to 109 for 5. So 30 to get from 131 balls. The West Indies need wickets, and they need them quickly. Here is Laws to continue. This time to bowl to Latham, who's been very solid. Comes up now on his way. Goes past the umpire and bowls to Latham. And Latham is getting one that turns across and gets a single, because there is a field at short third man. There's a cover, but the backward point is on the boundary. And all you have to do is just play the ball into the offside. Now that fielder looks like Rutherford is going to come to where he should have been before the ball was bowled. 110 for 5. This is why I criticize captains across the Caribbean. This is why they don't talk to me. Here we go. As this delivery is given severe, there's the batsman. We'll get a single. It was outside the line of the leg stump. There was the batsman swinging. And gets a run. That's graceful. Goes up to 7. It's 111 for 5. I think we underestimate the importance of captaincy. And, you know, I thought that Mark Taylor was the best I saw when he came down in 1995 and beat the West Indies. Here is Laws. Comes in bowls. Ball which is pitched up and a lovely flowing drive down to backward point. They'll get a single. Heads out towards the boundary. We'll get there. That goes away for 4. Well, given to me outside the outside and stroked away square the offside for 4 to carry the score up to 115 for 5.

0: So it's below 25 now, and one would think that New Zealand, despite a stutter or two, should go on to win this and win it comfortably. Nice juicy full toss outside the off stump, stroke square in the offside for a boundary. Laws to continue, tossing the ball from hand to hand. Will bowl to Latham, who's gone to 30. In he comes, goes past the umpire, now he's in. And bowls, and this is one side, he often pushed out towards that cover area. It was one that was a bit short. Latham went back, and as the ball spun across him, played it out towards cover, there was no run. 115 for 5, 28 overs and 5 balls gone. 24 to get from 127 balls. Don't even want to talk about the balls. So it runs and wickets here now. Here is Laws, still searching for his first wicket. He's in his 7th over. Comes into Latham into this delivery. Latham is getting one upside the awesome and steers it down towards the third man area with an open. But he read that ball spinning across him and he guides it out towards that short third man area to end the over. So at the end of the over, New Zealand are firmly in control here, having to get another 24 runs from 126 balls. And the West Indies 138 all out and 36 overs in response. New Zealand 115 for 5 and 29 overs. 24 to get from 126 balls. That's the leader's position here at Providence.
1: Yes, Andrew, they're inching along to victory here, New Zealand. They're comfortable. Latham is taking up the responsibility after a little bit of tussle. He started to anchor the innings. He started to steer them towards victory. Shea Hope, the only thing good thing about him tonight that he kept the spinners on.
0: Yep. And it's an interesting point you're making, because when you look at the construct of the West Indies team, given the fact they've got to play on Thursday, let's pull up the West Indies team here and see the options available. But we do know that Hetmar, of course, is in. I just want Hetmar to get runs, because I think we're playing him more in potential than actual performances. And we'd like maybe to see a Roston Chase if he's fit enough to play. But Moti to continue. Comes up now, he's in. And bowls. And there's the batsman going back to one, which is on that middle stump. And Bracewell hurries that back defensive shot, goes out towards cover, there's no run. So it's something that they've got to think about. They've got three spinners in. I think Chase would be ideal, because he'll have the four spin. He's also a batsman. Here's a short ball outside the off stump, punched away into the offside by Bracewell for a single. Too short. He gets one to go now up to eight. It's up to, 116 for 5. 23 to get from 124 balls. And Latham, solid as a New Zealand rock, settles and waits. He's got 30. Not been easy, but he's battled away in adversity. Here's Moti. Comes in, bowls him. He's driving. Finds that gap between backward point and cover. We'll get a single. Protection, the cover boundary return comes in. And a run to the batsman. And it's Bracewell who comes in to strike. He's got 8. Latham is on 31, 117 for 5. So 22 to get from 123 balls. Here is the spin off Moti. Comes into the left-handed Bracewell, who's got 8 from 15. So if Chase is available, then it's going to be interesting to see what they do. Of course, he'll play. And this delivery is driven through the gap between mid-off and extra cover. That's going to go towards the boundary. And we'll get there. Given some air and firmly struck away. That's gone away for 4. And it means now that and they're getting inching even closer to the victory. It was a bit tight when he came to the crease, but he's stayed with Latham, and they're very much on their way to victory under the lights of Providence. Here we go. Moti again comes into bowl to Bracewell into this delivery short, and he swings it. More runs out towards the boundary. Will get there. Goes for 4. Badly lined and played away down to backward square. This game is ending very quickly. Bad delivery and put away. So Moti has been offline and has been punished. So 14 to get from 121 balls. Bracewell goes to 16. So it's 1-1 now.
1: Yeah, back-to-back boundary for Bracewell.
0: In he comes. This is Moti's in and bowls. Again, it's too short. Batsman on the back foot. Just works the ball away on the onside. That's Bracewell for a single. And it's 126 for loss of 5 and the over come to an end. So just a matter of 13 runs to get, and 126 for 5 is the latest score here at Providence.
1: Yes, they're getting there closer and closer, but thanks to Latham, batted well. He hasn't been that superb, but the way he anchored his chase, Andrew Mason, after his team was collapsing at one stage, like the West Indies, they totally collapsed. It capitulated for 130. The total turning out to be very modest, because New Zealand no doubt will surpass that the way they are going about their business here. Very clinical,
0: yep,
1: towards the end.
0: And it looks as if you're going to get

0: posh boxes on the far side of the ground with the big ups. They're there watching the action. The members of the green stand, the spectators, are very quiet. And I think they're resigned to the fact that the West Indies are going to lose this. So just 13 to get from 119 balls now. So after a stud or two, these two have batted well. Here's Joseph, under the lights of Providence, comes in to bowl to the left-handed Bracewell into this delivery. He's covering up, but the bat as broad as New Zealand. Bat as broad as Wellington. Play to the onside of the pitch. There is no run. Hello to all of our listeners in New Zealand. Mr. Brian Waddle, famous commentator. Normally have it on my show. I've got a show called Mason and Guest. Have you ever heard of the show?
1: Oh, yeah, plenty of times.
0: Yeah, okay, good. Well, he's going to come on the show tomorrow evening. Of course, it's on VOB 92.9 FM. Starts just around 6:15, so you can listen in to the show, Mason and Guest. No doubt we'll be hearing from Mr. Brian Waddle. Here we go. As Joseph starts his run, comes up now, inbounds to Bracewell. Bracewell gets one upside the off stump. Will steal a single, drop in where maybe a short gully would be and takes off of the run. Full of running, full of beans, full of energy. And the New Zealanders just about to celebrate a victory. Hard fought. On a pitch not easy for batting. Considerably slower than the one we had on Saturday night. They won the toss, quite rightly decided to bowl first. The West Indies could only muster 138, to which they replied 127 for 5. So they're just about ready to seal the deal. 127 for 5. Here we go. As Joseph comes up now, bowls to Latham. Latham covers up, looks for a single, gets it easily. A little push away out towards that cover area, and backward point comes across. Cover as well, they converge and they get the run. That's the thing about the New Zealanders, they're very fit. And a little push away on the offside for the single. So just 11 to get now, 128 for 5. West Indies with some thinking to do, Ravindra.
1: Yeah, plenty of thinking.
0: You got two days to get this right.
1: Yeah, you
0: got
1: to go back to the drawing board.
0: Yeah.
1: Of course, come back Thursday, not a day and night.
0: I think they should go to Parika.
1: Yeah.
0: And get some of that good old Parikan fruit from the Parikan market. Buy some good old pineapples and some mangoes. Lots of mangoes in Guyana at this stage.
1: Yeah, juicy mangoes as well.
0: Okay, juicy. Okay. Juicy Miss Lucy. You've heard that, haven't you? 128 for 5. Here is Joseph. Comes up now, he's in. And bowls. A ball which is on the leg stump, pushed up towards the wicket. They'll get a run. And the stumps are hit, but I think the batsman gets in safely. Feel it coming off. From that mid-wicket error. And of course, they got the run to carry out the 129 for 5. Talk about Antigua in terms of pineapples. They've got a pineapple called the I think it's, is it the Antigua Black? Is it the, I'm going to get it right before the evening is over. But they've got a pineapple there in Antigua, and they reckon it's the best pineapple in the world. Maybe they haven't gone to border market or the Parika market. You know, I've been coming to Guyana now for several years. I've never tasted an acid pineapple in Guyana. Always very sweet. 129 for loss of 5. I think it's called the Antigua Black, if my memory serves me right. Here's the delivery of the line of the leg stump, clipped off the hip as Joseph is off target and worked away by Latham for a single to carry the score to 130 for 5. Overstays the umpire. 9 to get from 114 balls. The New Zealanders, under the lights at Providence, should get home and get home comfortably.
1: Yeah, well, once you go down to Parika tomorrow, you could get some of the juicy mangoes there as well. You could get the pineapple.
0: Do they have a name in Barbados? You call it Powies?
1: Oh, Powies. I think there are some names.
0: You call it Powies as well? Mm. Any other names?
1: I can't remember the other name. I don't know the other names of the pineapple.
0: We have Pawi and we have Julie mangoes.
1: I know the different mangoes. Okay. Boxen mangoes, we call it.
0: What, call it what?
1: Boxen.
0: Boxen mangoes,
1: yes.
0: Okay.
1: Long mangoes.
0: Long mangoes?
1: Yes.
0: Would that be the one that was sticking to your teeth?
1: Yes, exactly.
0: Why would you eat that?
1: Yeah. Mm. I'd probably eat it because it's juicy.
0: It's juicy?
1: Yes.
0: Despite sticking in your teeth. All right. So, Boxen mangoes.
1: Boxen mangoes.
0: Okay. Well, I need some Boxen mangoes.
1: So we head down to Parika tomorrow.
0: Yeah, here we go. Pierre is back in the attack now. He's in and bowls. Paddle away. More runs for New Zealand. Down to third man. They'll get one. They'll get a second. They'll even contemplate the third. But they decide not to flirt with danger. So get in closer and closer to victory. Of course, Guyana can feed the entire Caribbean.

or the breadbasket of the region. There's no question about that. So many fruits and vegetables in Guyana. Some big pineapples, some big plantains in the market. Here we go. As this delivery is outside the line of the off-stump ball by Pierre. On the back foot goes Layton, pushes out to cover. There's no run. So that's seven to get now. We want to thank all the stations for staying with us. We welcome to Dominican stations. Thank you very much for coming on board. And we hope that we can get even more stations coming on board and spread the cricket around by way of radio. Here's a delivery outside the leg stump. There's the batsman looking to sweep it. And it's going to be called wide down the leg side. Hope couldn't pick it up. I wonder what he's going to say to his team, because the reality is that they performed poorly tonight. Didn't assess the conditions well enough to be all 438. Here we go. As Pierre comes in, bowls to Bracewell. Bracewell is back and steers the ball into the offside, down to short third man. The return comes in. They'll get a single. My phone is ringing. Maybe someone wants to tell me that there are other varieties of mangoes. Don't know that number. Or maybe it's the guy calling for his ticket for Thursday. So, four to get, New Zealand. Here is Pierre in bowls, short, and there's the batsman swinging the ball away into the onside, down towards the wicket area, and they'll get a run. So, three to get. There was Latham swinging it away for a single. So, ladies and gentlemen, boys and girls, we've reached the stage now where it's about time for the coup de grace for New Zealand. The Kiwis are about to seal the deal under the lights at Providence on the east bank of Demerara. Here is a delivery which is pitched up and dragged from outside the land of the off stump by Bracewell down towards the wicket. There's no run. Three to get from 109 balls. Carrie Pierre tasked with the responsibility to produce a miracle.

0: Bottom of the batting, squirts down to short, fine leg, and there is no run. So the over comes to an unthreatable gone. 136 for 5 is the latest score at Providence.
1: Yes, we can safely say now congratulations to New Zealand. They're three runs away, what would be quite a comfortable victory for them. And in the process, they are levelling the series, this five-match series. One more match here in Guyana on Thursday, another day and night encounter. And then they will move across to Barbados for the final two games. So hopefully West Indies, from their fans, they want to come back and fire in all cylinders. But New Zealand, still some work for them to do too as well, because, you know, 5 wickets falling in the, rapidly, you know, something to think about. They read the condition well. They decided to bowl. They justified that decision, bowling out West Indies for 137, quite a modest total. All happening here.
0: Yep, so we come almost to the end of this match, and it's going to be Moti to bowl to Latham. 3 to get from 108 balls. He comes up now, he's in, and bowls to Latham, and Latham gets one of the leg stump, turns the ball away from that leg stump out towards short fine leg. Laws picks it up, there's no run. So what are they saying in Jamaica? What are they saying in Montserrat, in Nevis? What are they saying in Dominica? I'm sure that we'll talk about it. I know that my good friend Lockhart Sebastian has a lovely show there in Dominica. I think it's on a Thursday evening. I'm sure he's going to be assessing. Here we go. As this delivery is pitched up. Outside of the line of the offside. Played square in the offside by the batsman Latham for a single. Of course, the third one day. July the 16th at 2:30. Then they go to Barbados. The 4th, the 19th, 10:30 start. That's the there for the finals of the World Cup football. Here is a delivery which is pitched up, edge down to third man. That should be it for New Zealand. Heading out towards the boundary. Will it get there? It does. And victory to New Zealand under the lights at Providence. The West Indies have lost, having done poorly with the bat, 138. And after a stunner two, New Zealand over the line, thanks to the experience of Latham, who hit 37, and Bracewell, 24, 141 for 5. New Zealand win by 5 wickets.
1: Yes, with plenty of balls, 104 balls to spare. Quite a commanding victory here. Elation for them, agony for West Indies. As we said, that they will have to go back to the drawing board. They started off the series nicely with a victory by 7 wickets. One thought they would have continued with that sort of domination, but it failed tonight in all departments of the game. They were asked to take first strike at the invitation of New Zealand and collapse an all-out of 438. New Zealand, in reply, reached a target with a staggering 104 balls to spare. Wonderful performance despite that early wobble, but they really, truly put out a good performance here, Andrew Mason. Congratulations to them. They won by 5 wickets.
0: Yeah, and the reality really is that they deserve to win. I mean, I thought they did the right thing, having won the toss here. A different pitch, the one on Saturday, was a much better for batting. West Indies never adjusted to the conditions of slow pitch, and instead of looking to maybe get 230, 240 and work with that, as they say, the batsman batted with a great deal of haste, and some careless shots were on display, and they were punished for that. And in the end, New Zealand restricted them, and as I said, one or two stutters. The New Zealanders, you always had the feeling that they had the pedigree to get home despite losing one or two of their big scalps, and we want to congratulate them on a pretty good victory in the end.
1: Yeah, definitely. I echo the sentiment of congratulations to New Zealand. They played well, they deserved the win, because I think they started off well, you know, bowling out them, and then put out that wonderful bowling performance led by the spinner Jaden Lennox with a 5-wicket haul, 5 for 19 from 88 overs. Got support from another spinner, the captain himself, Mitchell Stanter, 2 for 21 from 7. Michael Bracewell, the off spinner, 2 for 51 from 9. Quite expensive, but I think he added and contributed well here for New Zealand in that bowling performance. It was absolutely brilliant from them, having won the toss, and the full justification for that decision to take first strike, Andrew, I think they can ask for better. So more importantly for New Zealand, they have leveled the series. You know, they lost the first game by 7 wickets to West Indies. It was delightful West Indies winning that first match, but they bounced back nicely, winning by 5 wickets. Absolutely fantastic performance here from the visiting team.

0: Yeah, so that's the story then. 138 to the West Indies in 36 overs, and New Zealand winning in the end comfortably with 32 overs and 4 balls, 141 for 5. Latham's 37 was very good from 61 balls. Got good support from Bracewell, who made 24 from 26 balls. And in the end, despite a stutter two, as we said, they were able to get over the line. The action now turns to Thursday, when the West Indies would take on New Zealand and would have to have a much better approach if they're going to win it.
1: Yeah, definitely. They will have to come out and fire in all cylinders if they want to, you know, come back into this series. Yes, at level. They look at it. But if you have Shea Hope, one of the most dependable batsmen in the team, and a failure to him, it really, you know, he has been the backbone of West Indies batting over the years because of his consistency and because of his heavy scoring, because of his wonderful average and that sort of thing. He's always making a contribution. Casey Carty looked good the other night. Again, on this occasion, he failed to make an impact. The other batters failed to come to the party. They had a good opening stand. And since the separation between John Campbell and Akeem Augusti, you know, it really put them on the back foot. They collapsed and all over 130. Never going to be a total that's going to be sufficient on a pitch like this, which, you know, play in favor of the spinners. I think they did a splendid job from both sides, you know, led by Jaden Lennox with a 5-wicket haul. Memorable bowling performance, certainly unforgettable. You know, 5-wicket haul in a one-day tour, international. It's going to be everlasting for him. But all in all, they really bowl well. They played good cricket. That was the main part of it. They had that wobble when they reply early on. But Tom Latham, you know, he came out, anchored innings, anchored the chains. The chase decided to take up the responsibility. He's an experienced campaigner, and he batted well. He ensured there was no more hiccup in this chase. But as you said, you know, the captaincy wasn't

0: talking, a lot of communication, a lot of conversation, a lot of planning as well as they head into the third match on Thursday.
1: Yeah, and of course we look forward to that third match on Thursday. We hope to get a much better batting pitch, and we hope that the West Indies can really do well. A decent crowd has gathered when you consider in recent times we've not had a lot of people coming, so we want to encourage Guyanese to come and support the West Indies on Thursday evening.
0: Yes, you have to come out and support them. I mean, this is your home team. They need the support if they're going to really dominate proceedings in this five-match series. They started off well. You know, there was delightful performance all along from West Indies the other night. So if you could come out and support them, I think tickets price reasonably cheap here by Cricket West Indies. You know, you can occupy the green stand, the red stand. I'll come out and witness some cricket. I mean, the first night was absolutely fantastic, over 500 runs score. But tonight, it was a totally one-sided affair.
1: Indeed. So while the New Zealanders are celebrating the West Indies team, busy behind closed doors, doing a post-mortem on the poor performance. Strike up the band, we're going home. Andrew Mason, on behalf of the entire team, inviting you to join us again just around 2:25 on Thursday, where we have the action live from Providence. You just heard commentaries on the West Indies Home Series, a production of the Cut and Drive Network in association with Cricket West Indies. Join us again for more on Cut and Drive.

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Day on Sport Nation, 13 minutes away from Mark Stafford in the chair between 12 and 3. If you haven't caught it, the Black Caps have levelled the series against the West Indies, Providence Guyana. It was a tough one. They only chased 139, but in very difficult conditions. Took some dedicated batting from Tom Latham, and it was Latham and Bracewell, wasn't it, that got them through. Michael Bracewell, they batted together. We'll get to your text. We had a big flurry of them.

0: and Danny Ormo all to have at least one shot on target. Put it all together in a same game multi, and it pays $6.60.
1: Yeah.
0: So I'm going to chuck $20 on that, right? So
1: okay.
0: $20 bonus cash on that. I'm also going to hold $5 bonus cash to put on a bet I really, really like, but it's not quite a Hail Mary. It's just how I think it'll play out. France to win in extra time is $11. So we'll put $10 on that one. And then I'm just going to put $20 on Kylian Mbappe to score any time.
1: Okay. And if that all comes off, I think we've got it cleaned up, haven't we?
0: Pretty much, yeah.
1: I say we. Okay. Not really me. Let's have a look at some of these texts. Firstly, please don't mess with Cam-Ruben combo. They're our future. And Tony's suggesting if Beauden Barrett's going to play, it should be at fullback. Hi, TJ. Can you please tell me if Bodie and Geordie Barrett have ever started a test together at first and second five, thinking that when Bodie was at first five, Geordie was the fullback? Or maybe when Geordie's been second five, Bodie's been at fullback? Has that happened?
0: Our
1: researcher here will answer that question.
0: Yeah, it has happened. November the 2nd, 2024, against England at Twickenham, Beauden Barrett started at 10, Geordie started at 12. They starting together, they made international history, the first brothers combining at 10 and 12.

0: gone for the two-team format. Don't forget that there's also a match they have to play against the Australian winners as well. Rugby's advantage rule, it's a law, old chap, it's a law, but rugby's advantage law is a shambles. In fact, I don't think there is one. Give them 10 seconds to put their hand up for the penalty or scrum, or else it's play on simple. In other words, advantage, do you want it? You're right, because it's such a variable thing. Sometimes they go 30 metres down the field and they go back to the penalty sometimes. And often, I think you find with some referees, they go almost go looking for another penalty when they feel that the advantage is running out. If it's a knock-on, I've long felt that if you've got the ball from a knock-on, that's it. That's your advantage. What they're saying, though, is that it has to be clean possession and not under pressure. So that's why there's a little bit of inconsistency about that. Sammy says, TJ, 13 remains uncertain. He's not sure whether Tupia has the pace for that position. Tupia, the thing is, he's good just to have him on the field because he's just so direct and a very strong player. Sammy's saying that he doesn't think he's got that. Proctor was still unconvincing, but does look the better current option. But then saying, I think Rico is still the best option, particularly defensively, and with Geordie's distribution improving significantly.
1: I would not be surprised. I know Dave Rennie's brought Rico in to train because of injuries. I would not be surprised to see Rico turn up either in the 15 or on the bench, just because he knows the Irish system so well, because he's just been there now playing. He knows these players.
0: Yeah, I'm not sure whether Dave Rennie thinks that way, whether it's just obviously, you know, you've been picked in the initial squad, then you have preference over the players who've come in as injury cover. This one, hi TJ, Paddy on the bench for Lord, Preston on the bench for Cortez, Parker to start at 6, Bowden to start for DMAC. Would be very disappointing if Love does not start. Longer term, I think Preston will become the number 2. DMAC will ultimately go to the bench with Jordan moving to 15, allowing the strike power we have available at the wing to start. I think what you're saying there is that if Jordan's playing on the wing, then maybe that means some very good wing players aren't getting to start in the team. I just get the feeling that Dave Rennie is really sold on having Will Jordan on the wing, where, sure, he is the right wing, but with a license to pop up to roam.
1: Yeah,
0: where they can be very effective.
1: I think we have more depth in the wings than we do in 10, right? And so I think what he's saying there is you can play, Jordan's a fullback first and foremost, and we have all this depth in the wing, and then you can consolidate your 10 options.
0: Yeah. Another one here from Auntie Tony. Don't mess with Cam Reuben combo. They're a future. I think maybe I've already read that one. I don't know. There's still plenty of them coming through. 8833. We're just about out of time now.
1: I was going to say, Neil's texted through. I'm keen to get this because there's a few players in the All Black system that tend to polarise people. They either love them or they don't.
0: Trigger them.
1: Yes. And Neil from Oamaru has said, leave Bowden Barrett right out of the equation. He's not been on form all season. Rico hasn't been on form 4 seasons. Dump Vaia at 6 and Love to start at 10. Good to go.
0: Or does he mean have Vaia, Tupouva'i at 6?
1: I think it's what he means, Vaia at 6. Yes.
0: Yeah.
1: The dump is in brackets between the Bowden Barrett, the Rico and the Vaia comment. So
0: yeah,
1: that's how I read it.
0: Yeah, okay. So he's saying have Tupouva'i at 6. That's a possibility.
1: Mm.
0: They wouldn't have picked Bowden Barrett if they didn't think he was up to the job. He's a very experienced player. I wonder whether we might see him at fullback this week.
1: Yeah, and I like Vaia at 6 because it gives you, particularly against the bigger sides, like the South Africans, it gives you a bit of extra physicality, a bit more size, a bit more line-out option. Another guy that hasn't really had a look in at All Black level, and I always am impressed when I watch him for the Chiefs, is Naitoa Arkoi.
0: Yep.
1: He's another guy that could do that sort of job.
0: Just got such an excellent work rate as well.
1: Yeah.
0: You know, he's solid, does all his functions that you'd expect out of a tight, loose forward. I think, yeah, definitely potential as a number 6. The interesting thing about Tupouva'i is he was asked about it a year or so ago, and what's your position? And he said, I want to play lock. Another one on the advantage law in rugby from Craig. I think the advantage law in rugby should be a number of phases. 3 for a knock-on, 6 for a penalty. Team with the advantage can claim the scrum or penalty within those phases. After that, it's play on. Yeah, it's an interesting one. It's one of the most discuss things in rugby about the application. I think it's a good thing.

0: the Advantage Law. It's a very good thing. You just got to get it right. Tomorrow on the show, Isaac Boss is going to join us. Isaac Boss, a man with a lot of experience playing for Ireland. He's going to look ahead to the Test match this weekend. Dave Bilesky, he is at Royal Birkdale. And so the deep dive golf segment on our show tomorrow after 10 o'clock is going to come from the scene of the British Open. Much to look forward to. We'll have some interview content there. Mick Guerin's going to join us. And, of course, being Wednesday, we'll have our top five and the subject will be golf. That's it. Thanks for your company this morning. Talk to you tomorrow on Sport Nation Mornings.
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